0: I was really touched by the surprise party you gave me last night.
1: I enjoyed it more than you did, Don. Your picture, Alexander's Ragtime Band, is so delightful that when it was reissued, I thought it would be a cute idea to have a reunion of the original cast and our mutual friends.
0: Yeah, it would have been a perfect evening if Danny Thomas hadn't cut in every time you and I were dancing.
1: Well, that's permissible.
0: Well, it may be, but I hate to dance with a man. He always gets me into silly situations.
1: Oh, that's just his idea of a little joke. Actually, I think Danny is one of your most ardent admirers.
0: Well, that may be so, but...
2: Oh, hello, everybody.
1: Danny! Danny Thomas!
2: Don. See, Don, I just came back from Grauman's Chinese where they're showing Alexander's Ragtime Band, and...

0: I just came back from Grauman's Chinese, where they're showing Alexander's Ragtime Band, and boy, am I glad I went.
1: You are?
0: Oh, I sure am. The candy machine had Hershey bars.
2: You're supposed to be a friend of mine, and you think a Hershey bar is more important than my picture.
0: Oh, not ordinarily, but these Hersheys had nuts in them.
2: You see, Francis, how he gets me into these silly conversations?
0: Oh, gee, Don, don't be angry. I'm just kidding. I'm exaggerating.
2: Yeah, that's it. You're always exaggerating.
0: I'm only human.
2: There you go, exaggerating again.
3: Oh, boys, you're always acting so antagonistic. Why don't you try saying nice things to each other?
0: It's okay with me, Francis. In fact, Don, you know I really like you. You're so brilliant. You're so meticulous. You're so talented. What am I?
2: You're so right.
0: You might say something nice about me, Don. You know, I'm in pictures, too, now, and it impresses plenty of people, especially women. Well, I can prove it to you. Just watch. Does any young lady in the audience care to come up and kiss me? Any middle-aged lady like to come up and kiss me? Any old lady? Any old man? Must be fate. I just have no luck with women.
3: Danny, that doesn't prove a thing. There's a time and place for romance.
0: Nothing works with me. I don't know.
3: That's negative thinking. Now, you just made a picture, The Unfinished Dance. Didn't you and Karen Booth do any scenes together?
0: Well, there was one scene when we were alone on the roof, and I slipped my arm around her waist.
3: Then what did you do?
0: I guessed her weight.
2: You know, Danny, I hate to constantly criticize you, but I don't think you're the type to play a lover in pictures.
0: I'm not?
3: Don't let Don worry you, Danny. Where there's life, there's hope.
0: That's got me worried, too. Where there's hope, they don't need Thomas. On second thought, maybe I shouldn't be so pessimistic. You know, Don, I have an uncle who wanted to be an actor, and he took dramatic lessons for 10 years. And after all those years, he decided he had no talent at all.
2: And he quit?
0: Oh, no, it was too late. By that time, he was a big star.
3: Well, I still have confidence in you, Danny. There's a part in my next picture that I'd like to see you get. Did you ever play the part of a gay deceiver?
0: A what?
3: A gay deceiver. You know, a man who leads a woman on and leaves her in the dark.
0: Oh, that's an usher.
2: Well, Danny, I never saw a mind work as peculiarly as yours.
0: There's nothing peculiar about it. I just say whatever comes into my head.
2: You have a point there.
0: What do you mean?
2: Well, I think that the theater isn't ready for you yet.
0: Oh, you're wrong, Don. The theater's in my blood.
2: You'll have to prove that to me.
0: Well, go on, punch me in the nose and I'll bleed a little Shakespeare for you.
2: Ah, what's the use? Danny, it took me years to learn to become an actor, and I honor you by talking about something you'll never have the capacity to understand.
0: Oh, I appreciate it.
2: I'm not finished yet. If I ever again find myself discussing the theater with you, I'll punish myself by going to the darkest regions of Africa, finding the most vicious tribe of headhunters and have them shrink my head until it's the size of yours.
0: Yeah, but...
2: Let's go, Francis.
0: But, Don...
2: That's all I have to say.
0: Yeah, but wait a minute, Don. How do you like that? I mean, one day you're putting your footprints in the cement of Grauman's Chinese and the next day you're mixing it. The way he belittles me. I mean, anybody with half an eye can see I'm a greater talent than he is. Only thing is, where am I going to find somebody with half an eye? He ridicules my head. You have a point there, he said to me. I should have said there's a reason for it. When I was 6 months old, my father was hauling me upside down and dropped me into an ice cream cone, I should have said. That's true. That's why one of my eyes are red and the other one's green. Tutti frutti. You'll never get anywhere in pictures, he says to me. I should have said, oh, no. When my first picture was previewed at the Fox Theater, the line stretched all the way to the Paramount, I should have said. Hey, come to think of it, that's the way they were facing. Those things happen. No, right there. I could be a bigger actor than Amici. I could even be a director or a producer. Sure, why not? It's a free country. I'm a citizen. I can just see me now running a studio. Stop the strip. Tear up the camera. You're doing everything wrong. Let's have a conference. Do you think I'm a genius, men?
4: Yes, yes.
0: I'd like to hear that once again.
4: Yes, yes.
0: Some producers hire yes men, but I'm too big for that, am I not?
4: Yes.
0: Is there any producer around who has more talent or brains than I've got?
4: Yes.
0: You're fired.
4: Yes.
0: You're hired.
4: Yes.
0: I'm tired.
4: Yes.

0: I'm Metro-Goldwyn-Thomas. I'm right there on the ball. My sagas are great epics every time. I prove that I'm emphatic in matters cinematic. I don't know what that means, but I love the rhyme. I'm Metro-Goldwyn-Thomas. I startle one and all with pictures such as no one's ever seen. I innovate new factors. I don't use talking actors. Instead, the words are printed on the screen. And when I make my western, Cassidy won't hop along. Roy Rogers will neigh while eating his hay, and the horse will sing the song. What do you know? My favorite song, Zippity-Doo-Dah. Metro-Goldwyn-Thomas has a million thrills in store. For instance, here's a picture that I promise I'll ignore. Please the judge, Your Honor. No putting my boy Giuseppe to jail for life as a please. Giuseppe's a good kid. Always helps his mama wash the dishes. And every night he practices on the violin and the music. The music is so pretty, like the birds are singing. Please, Your Honor. This is my only boy, and we need him to work for us in the groceries.
1: If he's such a good boy, why did he hijack a truck with 800 pounds of beef?
0: Maybe he was hungry. MGT Productions will be talked and raved about because I take an oath that I'll include this picture out. You better put down that gun, Lefty. You haven't got a chance. Come on down off the roof.
2: Yeah? Well, come and get me.
0: Okay, Lefty. Here I come.
2: I'm warning you, Steve. I'll drill you.
0: Remember, Lefty, I'm your brother.
2: You're my brother, but you're a copper. See, I hate coppers. Now stand back or I'll drill you.
0: Lefty. Lefty, I tried to help you, but you turned bad. It's time you paid for it. But for Mom's sake, I'm going to let you take a couple of shots first.
2: Okay, you asked for it. Why don't you shoot back, copper?
0: I can't see you. You just shot off both my ears and my hat fell over my eyes. My next production will reveal a great surprise to you. You have my word that here's another scene I'll never do.
3: Nice out here on the fire escape, isn't it, Danny?
4: Yeah, I guess so.
3: Doesn't this spring night mean anything to you? Don't you know the birds are singing just for us?
0: Francis, when a fella makes $18 a week, you can't afford to listen to nature.
3: Look into my eyes and tell me that.
0: Stop it. Stop it, Francis. Why do you torment me like that? Don't you know how I really feel? Sometimes my lips dream that they're kissing yours. Then that nasty little voice in my head says she's pretty, Danny. And sweet and kind. Why don't you buy her a diamond ring? You make $18 a week. And don't let her get down on her knees and scrub the floor till her knuckles bleed. Hire a maid. You make $18 a week. And the voice in my head chuckles. The chuckle becomes a laugh. The laugh becomes a roar and my brain explodes.
5: Danny, you're tearing my heart to pieces. Why do you do this to me?
0: Are you blind, Francis? Can't you see what I'm trying to prove?
5: What? What are you trying to prove?
0: That I'm a better actor than Amici.

0: but 100%.
1: Yes, Dream Shampoo reveals 100% of the natural beauty of your hair. All its sparkle, all its dazzling brilliance, all its natural sheen.
0: Yes, your hair can have that dazzling sheen the very first time that you use Dreen.
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0: Yes, your hair can have that dazzling sheen the very first time that you use Dreen.
1: And now our lovely Dreen girl, Frances Langford, joins Carmen Dragonetti's orchestra to sing Would You Believe Me?

0: And now Don Ameche and Francis Langford as John and Blanche Bickerson in The Honeymoon is Over, written by Phil Rapp. The Bickersons have retired. 3 o'clock in the morning finds Mrs. Bickerson wide awake and anxious as poor husband John, victim of a progressive insomnia or Farclay syndrome, a condition which causes the patient to awaken abruptly every 2 or 3 days, gives audible proof of his dread affliction. Listen.
1: If he doesn't stop it, I'll die. Oh, I've tried everything. They say if you whistle in a monotone, maybe that'll work.
2: Blanche, wake up.
1: What's the matter?
2: Turn over your side. You're whistling.
1: I know I'm whistling. It's the only way I can stop you from snoring.
3: No, it's just your imagination. I never snore. Go to sleep.
1: John! Mm-hmm. Don't take it too lightly, John Bickerson. It's habits like that that wrecks more homes than drinking.
3: It doesn't wreck my drinking.
1: Nothing could wreck your drinking. Is it any wonder we can't afford even the bare necessities of life when you squander every penny on that stuff?
3: I never squander anything.
1: I was cleaning up yesterday and I found an empty bourbon bottle in the laundry hamper.
3: What about it?
1: I found another empty bottle under the icebox and 2 more empty bottles in the chandelier. That's where your money goes, isn't it?
3: It is not. I never bought an empty bottle in my life.
1: I worked like a slave to save a dollar. Never a word of gratitude. I spend half my life cooking your meals, and what do I get for it? Nothing.
3: You're lucky. I get indigestion.
1: That's right. Complain about my cooking.
3: Oh, I eat everything you give me.
1: You didn't touch the rhubarb pie I made.
3: Well, it didn't look good. I hate rhubarb anyway. I hate all desserts, and you know it. Why don't you quit wasting your time making them?
1: The minute I stop making desserts, you'll start asking for them. I know you, John. You're just the most contrary
3: Blanche,
1: person that ever...
3: Blanche, will you please stop talking?
1: No.
3: Why not?
1: Because if I stop talking, I'll fall asleep, and then you'll start snoring and get me up, so the only way I can get any sleep at all is to stay awake all night.
3: Now, go figure that one out.
1: Besides, I'm too sick to sleep.
3: Uh-oh.
1: I don't think I'll live through the night. I'm in such terrible pain.
3: What's the matter now?
1: I've got neuralgia or something. The pain starts in my temple and goes down my face and it jabs like a needle. Then I get dizzy and I feel as though I'm going to fade away.
3: You say it, but you won't do it.
1: Why don't you do something for me and end my misery? I told you I'm dying.
3: Okay, put on the lights.
1: The lights are on. Take off your sleep shade.
3: Oh. Where do you keep your stockings?
1: Stockings? What do you want my stockings for?
3: You want me to end your misery, don't you? Give me a stocking.
1: John, you're going to strangle me.
3: Oh, I'm not going to strangle you.
1: Then what do you want my stocking for?
3: I'm going to soak it in bourbon. It's the finest remedy in the world.
1: John Bickerson, you're not going to tie any bourbon-soaked stocking around my face.
3: You don't tie it, you chew it slowly. You start at the toe and gradually work your way up to the top.
1: Is that supposed to put me to sleep?
3: No, but it'll make it a pleasure to stay awake. Now, where's the bourbon?
1: I don't want it. I don't want you trying out those insane remedies on me.
3: All right, then, suffer. Put out the lights.
1: How can anybody be so unfeeling?
3: Well, I'm sleepy, and it's after 3 o'clock. You won't let me help you. You just want to keep me awake, don't you? Why don't you admit it?
1: I'm sick.
3: Well, chew a stocking.
1: You wouldn't tell Gloria Gooseby to chew a stocking.
3: Oh, now, don't start with Gloria Gooseby.
1: Believe me, that woman knows how to get sympathy and attention.
3: Blanche, can't I spend one day of my life without Gloria Gooseby?
1: Is that where you've been spending your days?
3: I forbid you to ever mention that woman's name again as long as you live. Do you hear me? And you know where I am every minute of my life.
1: What time did you get in tonight?
4: I got in at 2:00. I went to a bachelor dinner given for your broken-down brother Amos, who's going to get married tomorrow. We went all through this when I got home, didn't we?
1: You didn't tell me what happened at the bachelor dinner.
4: Nothing happened. Just a lot of men smoking and swapping stories.
1: No women?
4: No women.
1: How'd you get the lipstick on your collar?
4: It isn't lipstick, it's blood. I cut myself shaving tonight.
1: You didn't shave tonight.
4: Well, then I cut it yesterday.
1: You put on a clean shirt before you left. How'd the blood get on that?
4: I'm a slow bleeder. What are you driving at, Blanche?
1: Don't act so innocent. I know all about these bachelor dinners. Don't tell me there were only bachelors there.
4: There were all married men and only one bachelor, your brother Amos.
1: No women?
4: No women. If you knew all about bachelor's dinners, why didn't you make a party for him right here in your own house?
1: Because I'm not entertaining this season.
4: You're never entertaining.
1: Maybe I'm not. Not as much as those dancers at bachelor dinners.
4: Nobody danced. All we did was give a word of advice to a young man about to get married.
1: What was your word of advice?
4: Don't.
1: Sure. That's just like you to discourage my poor brother before he gets married. He's got a lovely girl and he's a wonderful boy.
4: Oh,
1: They'll get along beautifully. What right did you have to discourage him?
4: Oh, I didn't discourage him. Everybody kidded him.
1: You hate being married, don't you?
4: No, I don't hate it.
1: You don't like it.
4: I wouldn't say that.
1: Why not, John?
4: It'll only start another argument. Why don't you let me sleep, Blanche? I have to get up so early in the morning.
1: We'd be much happier if you'd talk to me more. Ugh. Mel Shaw tells Louise everything that happens.
4: Well, what of it? I tell you lots of things that never happen at all.
1: You'll never convince me. You just sat around tonight smoking and telling stories.
4: I swear that's all there was to it, Blanche. Except after the speeches were over, Amos awarded a high silk hat to any man who could get up and say he never kissed any woman except his wife since they were married. Mel Shaw won it.
1: Why didn't you stand up?
4: Oh, Blanche, you know I look like the devil in a high hat.
1: I don't know, John. You're certainly not the same man I married.
4: Don't tell me there's a loophole.
1: See, that's exactly what I mean. No matter how I try to be soft and pleasant to you, you'll always say some sarcastic remark and start an argument again.
4: Well, I'm just sleepy.
1: When we were engaged, you were never sleepy. All you wanted to do was hold my hand and stare at me.
4: Mm.
1: You said I was on your mind every minute of the day and night. You couldn't think of anything but me.
4: Well, I married you, didn't I?
1: What for?
4: So I could forget you.
1: That's no lie. Here you are running off every night to smokers and bachelor dinners. Leave me here all alone with no friends.
4: Oh, I never leave you alone.
1: Let me spend the rest of my days in solitude, growing old and feeble, nobody to give me any food and no strength to walk to the kitchen.
4: Blanche!
1: Why don't you get me a wheelchair, John?
4: Why don't you stop getting hysterical and set aside a 10 seconds you made yourself 90 years old? You're just trying to start something again.
1: Nothing would ever start if you didn't snore like a steamboat.
4: Well, can I help it if I snore?
1: Yes, you can. Oh. Dr. Marvin says you snore on account of your windpipe.
4: Yeah.
1: You have a flaccid trachea. And when you inhale, it flutters. Why don't you let him fix it?
4: Okay, I'll have it fixed next week.
1: You say it, but you won't do it. Let him fix it now.
4: What?
1: Go on, get up and let Dr. Marvin pull out your trachea.
4: Are you out of your mind? Do you think I'm going to let that butcher bore holes in my throat?
1: He doesn't bore, he just inflates it with a needle.
4: I don't care if he blows it up with a bicycle pump. Nobody's going to fool around with my trachea. I never heard of such a thing.
1: Well, go sleep in the kitchen.
4: All right, I'll go sleep in the kitchen.
1: And on your way, I want you to send a wire to Amos and tell him marriage is good for him.
4: Now, wait a minute, Blanche.
1: I'm warning you, John. If you don't wire Amos this minute, I'll get my
4: things. All right. I swear you can think of more things to keep... my knee. Oh, put on the lights.
1: The lights are on. Take off your sleep chain.
4: Sending wires at 4:00 in the morning to... Hello, Western Union. I want to send a wire to Amos Badger. Carry United Nations Pool Hall. Yes, that's where he lives.
1: Make it a nice telegram.
4: Say, dear Amos, congratulations on your forthcoming marriage. You're doing the wise and sensible thing, and life will take on a new meaning for you. I only hope that you and your bride will be as happy as Blanche and I have been. I heartily recommend the serious step you're about to take. Just a minute. You want to add anything, Blanche? Blanche. Hello? Say, P.S. Blanche just fell asleep. Stay single, you idiot. Signed, John. Goodbye.

0: This is Toby Reed reminding you, never before Dreen, yes, never before Dreen, could any shampoo reveal 100% of the natural luster of your hair. Listen next Sunday for another pleasant half hour with Don Ameche, Danny Thomas, Francis Langford, Carmen Dragon, and his orchestra. And now here is
1: Don Ameche wishing you good days, good nights, and good luck until we meet again.
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fiery horse with the speed of light, a cloud of dust, and a hearty hi-yo, Silver, the Lone Ranger.

0: With his faithful Indian companion, Tonto, the masked rider of the plains led the fight for law and order in the early days of the western United States. Wherever bad men and outlaws threatened the peace and security of the settlers, his strength and courage were used against them on the side of right against might. And in time, Hi-Yo Silver came to be the battle cry of justice on the frontier. Return with us now to those thrilling days when the West was young. From out of the past come the thundering hoofbeats of the great horse Silver. The Lone Ranger rides again.
1: Come on, Silver! We're heading for Deadwood! There's going to be trouble! Hi-Yo Silver! Away!

0: Abner sat on the steps of his house with his wife. Abner's eyes, dull with the years, were moving from a battered, heavy old stagecoach to several aged horses in the nearby corral.
1: Yes, all grown old together. Not even Jane here no more.
2: Abner, you talking to yourself?
1: Oh, not special, Martha.
2: You've got to stop thinking so much, Abner. There must be something you can do.
1: Old and stove in. Wore out, like the old horses. Even the old stage is in better shape than me.
2: No such thing.
1: It ain't been the same since Jane and Charlie got married. Moved to Charlie's ranch to the south.
2: Well, why shouldn't Jane get married? Charlie's a fine husband for her.
1: I reckon so. But it sure makes it powerful lonesome around here.
2: Truth of it is, Abner, you ain't got no more worries about Jane. So now you're thinking of yourself all the time.
1: Oh, if only we could raise enough cash.
2: Cash for what? We got enough to live on.
1: The kindest thing I could do for them old horses is to get rid of them. They're old, stove in, wore out. Just like me.
2: You've been talking to the new stage line folks.
1: Well, I did try to get a job there.
2: What'd they tell you?
1: Hey, but one job a man my age can do. That's to be general manager of the outfit. Can't be that unless I bought up an interest in the stage line.
2: Well, then, forget working. You don't need to. Six alive, we ain't got no money worries.
1: You think I sold out my part of the stage line? Doggone fool.
2: You didn't have no choice. Line you had was losing money all the time. You needed new horses and new stages. Wasn't nothing but generosity on the part of Mr. Fletcher that give you any cash. He didn't need to. You'd have gone broke in another 3 months. You didn't have the new roots or anything else.
1: I know. I hadn't been sleeping while that other outfit started up.
2: Oh, forget it, Abner.
1: Look at that stage. I can't help thinking when I look at her how proud I was when I used to set up there. When those horses was young and spry, raring to go. I'd make a big business of pulling on my gloves while folks stood all around admiring, envying. Then I'd take up the reins in one hand, whip in the other, while the horses clattered and pawed, anxious to get started on the run. Then I'd shout, "We're off!" The crowd would cheer and yell. Then I'd crack the whip. "Get up there! Get up there, Nero! Blackie! Dusty! Get along!"
2: Abner!
1: Oh, I could live it all over again, seeing that old stage. Now it's fallen apart. Horses are wore out. And me, I...
2: Oh, please, Abner. Why don't you burn that old claptrap up?
1: The stagecoach?
2: Yeah, sure. It's no good.
1: 'Tis good.
2: Can't use it no more. It's too big and heavy for anything. Takes 4 horses to pull it.
1: I keep her greased in shape just the same. And the wood in her is just as solid as it was the day it was built.
2: You yourself just said it was falling apart.
1: Well, it ain't.
2: All right, Abner.
1: If only I could raise the cash, I'd be boss of this new outfit. By thunder, I'd show these young whippersnappers how to run a stage line.
2: Well, they seem to be doing all right.
1: But not as good as they could. Why, with all the businesses out here now, they could do 10 times as good as they're doing. Oh, I ain't the man to sit and dry rot, Martha. I've got to be doing something.
2: Well, I wish there was some way you could go to work for the Deadwood Company, if it'd make you happy.
1: What's that? Horsemen coming this way.
2: They're at the other side of the house now. There they are.
1: Martha, look at that white horse. Did you ever see one like it?
2: Looks mighty strong.
1: Finest I ever did see.
2: Abner, the rider's mask.
1: So he is. Say there, stranger.
3: Hello.
1: Don't make no fast moves. What's that mask mean?
3: It doesn't mean that I'm an outlaw, Abner.
1: You know me?
3: I've heard about you.
2: An Indian.
4: Me, Tonto. You let horse have water?
1: Water plenty by the corral.
4: Me, thank you.
3: Take silver too, Tonto. I'll have a talk with Abner.
4: Good. Tonto water horses. You come so fast.
1: Where'd you hear about me?
2: What do you want here, mister? We ain't got nothing worth stealing.
3: I'm not here to steal anything.
1: Where'd you hear about me?
3: Tonto was in town when you were talking to the men in the office of the Deadwood stage line.
1: Tonto. That's your partner?
3: Yes.
1: What'd you come here for?
3: Just after you left town, Abner, there was a lot of excitement.
1: What happened?
3: Thieves went to the Deadwood office and stole a fortune.
1: They did?
3: A lot of gold that was there, ready for shipment. It was believed that they were heading this way.
1: They never stole nothing when I was running the stage.
2: There was never enough to tempt thieves.
1: Stage robbing crooks. Oh, if only I could met up with someone when I was handling the six in hand.
3: There's a pretty big reward for the capture of the thieves.
1: How many was there?
3: 7 or 8 of them. It was Red Brogan's gang.
2: Red Brogan? Sakes alive, Abner, you hear that?
1: Brogan? Well, he's the biggest crook in this part of the country.
3: That's what I've heard.
1: That critter's never come close to being caught.
3: That's why there's such a big reward for him, in addition to a reward for every one of his men.
1: Golly.
3: Do you know what Red Brogan looks like?
1: I've heard enough about him. I know him but seen him.
3: If he comes this way, fire 3 shots.
1: I'll fire 1 shot. That'll be right at him.
3: Yes?
1: Who are you?
3: I've been trying to locate Brogan. I finally had word that he was heading for the town near here, but I didn't see him. He rode in, robbed, and got away.
1: Where was you?
3: Too far from town to trail him.
1: You figure he'll head this way?
3: Yes.
1: Why?
3: If he came this way, he'd have to stay on only one trail, the trail over the Powder River Bridge. It would be the most dangerous direction for him to come. Any other trail would be safer for him. He could go 3 ways from town and have a fairly good chance of escaping.
1: Sure he could. But as you say, this way it'd be dangerous.
2: Well, it seems to me, then, that this is the one direction Red Brogan wouldn't use.
3: That's the way the lawmen figure. Brogan knows that the sheriff will have a posse watching the other trails. That's why I think Brogan will come this way.
1: By Juniper, it sounds right, Martha.
3: Todd and I are going to scout around here, but we'll be close enough to hear a gunshot. Now, don't try to capture Brogan's gang alone, Abner. Wait until he's well on his way, then signal for me.
1: So you can get the reward?
3: If I can find Brogan through your help, Abner, you'll get the reward.
1: Don't sound reasonable. Drat it, if only I knowed who you was.
4: Horse ready now. We go on hunt again?
3: Yes, Tonto.
1: Hold on, stranger. Who are you?
3: Here, Abner. Perhaps this will tell you.
1: Eh?
3: Ready, Tonto?
4: Get him up, scout. Hail Silver! Hooray!
1: What was that he tossed here, Martha? Where'd it go?
2: There, Abner, on the ground.
1: Oh, sure. Sure thing. Shucks, this ain't nothing but a cartridge.
2: But he called his horse
1: Silver. That's right. Why in tarnation didn't I think of it? A silver bullet. So that's why he'll give me any reward money I helped earn. The Lone Ranger.

0: The Lone Ranger and Tonto crisscrossed the stretch of country near the Powder River Bridge, hoping to find some track of the outlaws led by Red Brogan. The masked man was right in supposing that the thieves had come to that district, but he was far behind them. Old Abner's daughter and her husband were much nearer the gang than the Lone Ranger.
1: They sure done a good job of hiding our tracks, Red.
2: We better.
1: Bet there ain't a lawman in sight of 10 miles.
2: Only one thing we need right now, and that's fresh horses.
1: Reckon I know where we'll get them, too.
2: I know.
1: Straight ahead.
2: That's right.
1: My eyes ain't doing tricks. I see some right smart-looking critters in yonder corral.
2: Don't look like there's anyone about, neither.
1: Not unless they're in the house. I don't see no bunkhouse.
2: Yeah, I know that ranch. Charlie Bates' place.
1: Yeah?
2: Got married a while back. Married old Abner's girl, Jane.
1: Abner of the stage line?
2: Yeah, same.
1: What about young Bates? You got any cowhands that are likely to spot us?
2: No, he ain't much stock. Mostly horses and good ones.
1: Which same we can use?
2: It's fresh horses cross the Bottle River Bridge, and then we're in the clear.
1: You sure work a job out slick, Red. Gotta hand it to you.
2: That's why I never had to worry much about the law. Pete.
3: Yeah?
2: Come here.
3: Yeah, Red?
2: Pete, I want you to take charge of the rest of the boys while me and Lafferty are making palaver with Bates and his wife. You see, the saddles and things are switched to fresh horses.
3: Right.
2: And see to it that you pick the best ones in the corral. Take all the rest of them along with us.
3: Red.
2: Huh?
1: Think we ought to be burdened with extra horses?
2: We can always use them.
1: But they might slow us up.
2: There's nothing chasing us. What have we got to hurry for? Better to go slower with no horses left to be used in chasing us than fast to outrun lead.
1: You're right again.
2: Here we are now. Tend them horses, Pete. Hello there, inside the house. Come on out, I want to talk to you.
1: Someone opening the door.
2: Come on to the porch with me.
4: What's the shooting for? What?
2: Howdy, ma'am.
4: You.
2: I'm here to have a little talk with you, ma'am. Is your husband at home?
4: Charlie, it's Red Brogan.
1: Look out, Red.
4: Charlie!
2: That'll learn your husband to draw a bead on me. Yeah, you seem to know me, ma'am.
4: You shot my husband. You shot...
2: He's just winged. He ain't hurt bad.
4: You murderous beast, you...
1: Red, you better watch her. She's a fighting wildcat from all I hear.
2: If she makes a move to draw a gun, put another slug in Charlie there on the floor.
1: Right.
4: What do you want?
2: I just wanted to make sure your husband wouldn't interfere with a little business my boys are taking care of over at the corral.
4: Our horses.
2: We need them, ma'am. And what we need, we take. Now, if you don't make no trouble for us, you'll maybe find your horses straying wild somewhere when we're done with them.
4: You...
2: If you want to get some water and bandage and patch up your husband, you just go right ahead and we won't interfere none. My boys will have the horses saddled and we'll be on our way in a couple of minutes.
4: You can't get away with this sort of high-handed business, Red Brogan. You'll get yours someday.
1: You better do what Red says, ma'am.
4: I'll show you what I'll do.
2: Put down that gun.
4: I won't. I'll... Oh, you...
2: Jane, that slug hit the floor about an inch from your husband's head. Now, you drop that shooting iron, or by thunder, the next one won't come an inch from his head. That's better.
1: Here come the boys with fresh horses.
2: Yeah, good.
4: You won't get away.
2: We'll see about that.
3: All righty, Red.
2: One thing more, ma'am.
4: Go on. Get away while you've got the chance, you cowards. There was a man and a woman against the 8 of you. But you were afraid of even those odds. 2 good men will lick the pack of you. Go on. Get a head start. Because Charlie and I are going to get back our horses if it's the last thing we ever do.
2: Lots of spunk for a woman. Come on, boys.
3: Come on,
2: get up there.
4: Cowards, we'll get those horses back. You wait and see.
5: The curtain falls on the first act of our Lone Ranger story. Before the next exciting scenes, please permit us to pause for just a few moments.

0: Now to continue our story. Red Brogan, notorious outlaw, had robbed the stage office and made his escape by stealing fresh horses from Abner's daughter's ranch. Meanwhile, the Lone Ranger and Tonto were far from the outlaw gang, trying to locate
1: them. We've been searching this part of the country for hours, Kemosabe. And still no sign of Brogan and his men.
2: Maybe we go wrong way.
1: I'm positive Brogan headed in this direction, Tonto.
2: Me not see sign.
1: His horses would leave tracks in this ground. We couldn't have missed them.
2: That's right.
1: I hate to go back and let Brogan make his getaway with that stolen money.
2: Kemosabe.
1: What is it, Tonto?
2: I want to see something. Here.
1: Footprints. Tonto, we've located them.
2: Them go south that way.
1: How long ago?
2: Ground a little bit dry. And pass this way maybe 2, maybe 3 hours.
1: 2 or 3 hours. They've got a long head start, but we've got to catch them. We?
2: What matter? What you see?
1: South, Tonto. Do you see that?
2: That not cloud.
1: It's smoke. A column of smoke away off in the distance.
2: It's
1: too far to tell exactly, but Tonto, Abner's daughter and her husband have a ranch in that direction. The ranch must be on fire.
2: We call?
1: After me.
3: Get him up,
1: Scout.
3: Come on, Silver.
4: Heavens, it's only a slight wound.
5: That's it. It's bandaged fine now.
4: Oh, when those sidewinders rode away and left you lying on the floor.
5: I'm all right now, Janie. Just help me up.
4: They took our horses.
5: Brogan and his gang take whatever they lay their hands on. Janie, we got to get help.
4: Too far to town.
5: How about your father's place?
4: What can father do? He's old, Charles. He's old and weak.
5: Jane! Jane!
4: Charles, what's the matter? What is it?
5: Hey, it's on fire.
4: So it is. It was a busy camp for you. I didn't notice.
5: Brogan must have done it.
4: That's right. He rode right past the haystack. I didn't notice, but he must have thrown a match in the hay.
5: First he takes her horse, and then he burns up her hay. Doggone that no good thieving coyote. What can we do?
4: There's nothing we can do. The hay's burning.
5: What? Janie, those two riders.
4: One of them's wearing a mask.
5: Here, run. Run for the house. I gotta get my gun.
1: There's no need to be alarmed. We're friends. You must be Jane.
4: What? Who are you?
1: Never mind that. What about that fire?
5: Let it burn, mister. Nothing we can do about it.
2: Fire almost gone now.
5: What do you want here anyway? Suppose you're looking for Red Brogan.
1: That's right. We are looking for him. Where is he?
5: I might have known it. You're part of his gang. You're an outlaw, the same as he is.
1: Listen to me.
4: My husband's right. You're wearing a mask and you're looking for Red Brogan. Get out.
5: He's done enough damage. He stole our horses and left some of his worn-out nags in their place. And on top of that, he burns up a month's supply of hay just for fun.
1: That's not all he did. Red Brogan's gang robbed the bank.
5: Mister, if I had my guns...
4: Did you say he robbed the bank?
1: That's why we're after him. Jane, we're on the side of the law.
5: Mister, you sound mighty convincing, but I don't like...
2: Kemosabe, tracks go that way.
1: Charlie, are those Red Brogan's tracks?
5: Why, they...
4: Yes, mister. I believe in you. They are Brogan's tracks.
1: How long ago did he leave here?
4: Must have been 2 hours or more. He's heading for Powder River Bridge.
5: He's got fresh horses, our horses.
2: Him got plenty of men. What we do?
5: We couldn't catch him anyway. Those horses he left us are tired and wore out. They're mighty slow.
4: We thought of going to my father's ranch.
1: Jane, that's it. Your father. There's a chance. There's just a chance, Kemosabe.
2: And what we do?
1: Charlie, can you handle a gun?
5: Oh, this wound's nothing, masked man. I can work a gun all right.
1: Tonto, you and Charlie ride after the outlaws. You won't be able to make very good time because of the horse Charlie will have to ride.
4: Yes, but Brogan won't be going too fast either.
1: Brogan doesn't fear pursuit. He won't travel fast unless he has to.
2: Him got good start.
1: Follow them. I'm going to try and block them.
4: But how can you?
1: There's no time to explain. Never mind how much of a start the outlaws have. Follow them to the Powder River Bridge.
5: I savvy, mister. Come on, Janie. I better get my gun.
4: I'll pick out the best of those horses Brogan left. I'll have him ready.
2: Tonto do like you say, but not know what you mean.
1: Just follow instructions, Kemosabe. Leave the rest up to me and Silver. Adios.
2: Me do it. Adios.
1: Come on, Silver.
0: The Lone Ranger raced back toward old Abner's home at a speed that made Silver seem like a streak of white flame flashing across the open country. Yet the masked man urged the stallion to even greater speed.
1: Come on there, Silver. This is the time when you've got to meet the test, old fella. Stretch out, Silver. Faster, boy, faster.
0: While the Lone Ranger rode north, Red Brogan and his outlaw band headed west toward Powder River Bridge.
6: We sure got things easy, gents. Clear trail and nobody following after.
7: These here horses we got are right good ponies.
6: Yeah, no sense in rushing too much. Well, what's your joke?
7: I reckon you didn't notice when we left Jane's ranch, Brogan. You didn't look back, did you?
6: Why should I?
7: Just for a laugh. When we was riding away, I tossed a match into their haystack. Sure burned good and fast.
6: You set it afire? Are you loco?
7: What's eating you?
6: Why, you dumb... Suppose somebody seen the smoke.
7: I never figured on that. Anyway, the sheriff couldn't have got there. He went the other way.
6: Maybe so, but we better play safe. Hey, you hombres, a little faster. Get traveling. Come on, get up there. Get up there.
0: Outlaws heading west toward the Powder River Bridge and still racing toward the north, the Lone Ranger and Silver. White mane and tail were whipped by the wind. The brim of the masked man's hat was flattened back against the crown. A plan of daring was taking shape in the Lone Ranger's mind. Abner, still seated on the steps of his house, stood up as he heard the distant thunder of hoofs.
3: Why, and if it ain't a horseman coming again. I wish it was Brogan. I'd like a shot at the ornery... Jumpin', Ginger, it's a masked man coming back. Martha!
8: What's the matter now, Abner? You see someone? Sakes alive, there he comes again.
3: And riding like the wind. I don't see anyone chasing him, do you?
8: If there was, he wouldn't be heading this way, Abner. That's the Lone Ranger.
3: What's up, mister?
1: Hip! Abner, answer my questions and be quick.
8: What's the trouble?
1: How long does it take to get from here to Powder River Bridge?
3: On a horse?
1: With a stagecoach.
3: About half an hour. If there's four or six good horses, take six if there's a load.
1: How long from your daughter's house to the bridge?
3: That's a lot longer.
1: How long?
3: Oh, I'd say three times as long. Maybe four times.
1: Then there's a chance. Can that old stage of yours be moved?
3: It's sure been moved.
1: Bring out your horses, then hitch up.
3: Them old horses?
1: Yes.
3: Oh, doggone it, mister. Them critters is old, wore out. One of them's blind.
1: Bring them out. They've got to help pull the stage.
3: But for what? Where to? That stage.
1: I'm going to hit Silver with your horses. We'll hope his strength will help them.
8: Now, look, mister. I don't know what your scheme is, but those old horses ain't pulled a stage in 2 years. They couldn't budge it now.
1: Horses are a lot like people. They'll do what's expected of them if they're made to understand how important it is.
3: I don't know, mister.
1: Abner, you're too old to drive.
3: Who is?
1: Aren't you?
3: Like fun I am.
8: Sure he's too old to drive.
3: Martha!
1: You were trying to tell the men in the Deadwood office that you could still handle the reins. Can you, or was that just a lot of idle bragging?
3: I can handle reins as good as any man.
1: And don't say your horses are too old. Maybe they'd like to be back in harness just as much as you would.
3: If you could tell me for what?
1: To smash the Brogan gang.
3: What?
8: Abner.
1: Get your rifle and get those horses hitched. We're going to trap those outlaws.
3: Great land of milk and honey, why didn't you say so in the first place? Get my rifle, Martha.
8: But Abner,
3: and
8: you...
3: save your arguments. Get the rifle. Be sure it's loaded. And fetch the extra ammunition. I'll get the horses hitched as fast as I can.
8: Oh, mister, don't let nothing happen to Abner.
1: I won't.
8: I'll go get his rifle.
9: Another half hour, we'll be at the bridge, boys. Then we're free.
10: The law ain't taught to guard the bridge.
9: The law wouldn't figure me dumb enough to come on this trail. We ain't nothing to worry about.
10: If we do meet the law, we shoot it out.
9: Sure.
3: Look at him. Poor old horses, trying to step spry and look eager. Hey, by thunder, Nero there's got fire in his eye like he used to have. Steady there, Nero. Be ready in the jiffy now.
1: I'll hit Silver with the others, Abner. Steady, Silver. But,
3: Martha, what are you doing?
8: I'm going with you.
3: I'll see here.
8: There's your rifle on the seat, Abner. I'll ride inside.
3: Oh, my sakes alive. What a woman to try and reason with. Well, get in then. Get in. Ain't time to argue.
1: Silver, old boy, this is going to be a hard job for you. You must do the work of four horses. I don't think we can count on much help from the others. All right, fella. Good boy. Yep. All right, Silver. You take the reins, Abner.
3: Be ready in just a second. Got to pull my gloves on.
8: Oh, never mind your gloves. You ain't appeared before folks in town now.
3: Now I'm ready. Look at them old horses, Martha. Clattering and pawing. Anxious to get started on the run. Well, we're off.
9: Come on, boys.
3: Get up there. Get up there, Nero. Blackie, Dusty. It's just like it used to be. Look at them travel, Martha. They ain't old no more. They're young again. Get up there, Nero! Blackie! Dusty!
9: Hail Silver! Away!
0: Old Abner felt thrills of another day returning to him as he sat once again on the high jouncing seat of the old stagecoach. The horses strained the lines, all four of them together accomplishing only as much as the mighty Silver.
3: Come on, get up there!
0: The Lone Ranger leaned low over the head of Silver, whispering words of encouragement.
1: Come on, Silver, old boy. More than the capture of outlaws depends on you today. Come on, Silver.
0: Mile after mile unreeled beneath the rumbling wheels. Then Powder River Bridge was in sight. A narrow bridge, narrower even than the wheels of the stage.
1: Abner, look to the south.
3: Where's the bridge?
1: Beyond the bridge. That cloud of dust.
3: What is it?
1: Red Brogan's gang. We're ahead of them. Your horses made it in time. Rein up now.
3: Hold there. Hold, Blackie. Pull up now.
1: Turn the stage. Back it on the bridge.
3: It won't cross the bridge.
1: Back it as far as it'll go. Let the wheels drop over the side. We're going to block the bridge so the outlaws can't cross.
3: Hi, Savvy. Hang on, Martha. Here we go. Back around there. Back around, boy. Come on, Nero. Back. Back, Blackie. Back, Dusty.
1: A little more.
3: Back there. Back.

0: What's that on the bridge?
1: An old stage. The bridge is blocked. Red, we can't cross the bridge.
0: We're going to try. We've got to.
1: Shooting at us.
0: Rain up.
2: Holy. It's over, Brogan. Pull down your gun.
0: Blank fun we will. Open up, boys.
2: There's no use shooting, Red. You'll never get us. In 3 seconds, we'll open fire on you.
0: I'd like to see you show yourself enough to fire.
2: How's this?
0: Oh, my gun hand's hit.
1: We better backtrack.
2: Wait, look on the trail behind you. You'll see dust there. You're between two fires, Red. You're trapped. Surrender?
3: He's right. Riders coming from behind us, Red.
2: They might not give you the chance to surrender.
0: How far off are they?
1: Long ways. Can't see how many there is.
0: Yeah, we got no choice. We don't know how many are behind that old stage.
1: I ain't hankering to die sudden. I'll take my chance on jail.
0: We give up.
2: Drop your gun.
0: Drop them, boys.
2: Drop them. Now walk back from the bridge. All right, Abner. Go and get their guns. This is your capture.
4: Sure. As soon as I scramble over the stage here. So you're the big bad outlaw, Red Rogan. Well, maybe you won't feel so important when you see it's just me and my wife and the Lone Ranger that captured you.
5: Old Abner.
4: Yes, you ornery coyote, it's me, all right. And I'm getting the reward for capturing you. And I'm buying a stage line with it, thanks to that there masked man.
1: Trick! I thought there was a whole army there.
4: Didn't need it. My old stage and horses was all that was needed. That is, together with the Lone Ranger and Silver.
2: I was Silver! Silver!

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3: Andy, you know what that music says?
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0: 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Right now, they've returned home and are showing the Kingfish their new hairdos.
1: Look, George. I have the operator give me a poodle cut. And just look at Mama.
2: Yes, George. I had him give me a horse tail.
3: Horse tail and a poodle cut. Holy mackerel, the way they done treated you two, you should report the beauty parlor to the SPCA. That's what
2: if we was a couple of young gals, you'd pay more attention to us.
1: Yes, George, I know you. You're just like all men. Find spots with your wife, but you looked at young gals on the street all the time.
3: Honey, I ain't looked at no young gal since I married you.
1: You ain't, John?
3: No, and it's enough to break a man's heart.
1: Well, what you mean?
3: Well, that's like going down to the meat market and drooling over steak and chops when you know all you got home is ham hocks and sour belly. That's...
2: You should talk about looks. What about that kisser of yours? That wrinkled face, them watery eyes, and them saggy jowls. You look like a bucket of wet washer just come out to mangle.
1: George, to think what I got stuck with after I had all them handsome men begging me to marry him.
3: Oh, yeah? Now, just name one. Name one handsome man that begged you to marry him.
1: Well, for one, there was Harry Thompson.
3: Harry Thompson. Now, there was a real unpretty boy. Not only that, he was so bow-legged that when he walked down the streets, his shins touched the ground.
1: They did not, George.
3: Then how come he was the only boy in town that had his kneecaps half-soled?
2: And Sapphire, there was Peter Jackson, the society boy. Oh, he was crazy about Sapphire.
3: Oh, yeah?
1: I had lots of boyfriends, didn't I, Mama?
2: I'll say you did, daughter. And such handsome fellas, too. Oh, the gay times and the canons in our house.
1: Yes, Mama. I remember them Saturday nights.
3: Well, I ain't gonna sit here and listen to you two old firemen rake over the old coals. Go down to the lodge hall.

0: I wonder what did go on before I met Sapphire. Oh, just talk. She had all them chances. Why did she ever marry me? I was really a hunk of nothing. Yeah, then Sapphire and Mama was talking about her old boyfriends, telling me how popular Sapphire was when she was young.
1: Yeah, well, you must have seen something in her, Kingfish. You went with her all through high school.
0: Well, it wasn't exactly as romantic as you make it sound, Andy.
1: Wasn't it?
0: You see, when I was young, I had crooked teeth and weak eyes.
1: Mm.
0: And my parents only had enough money to take care of one. So they had my teeth straightened out, and they let my eyes go. I tell you, Andy, if it'd been the other way around today, I would have been snaggletooth but happy. I tell you.
1: Yeah. She was lucky to get you, all right. Well, I tell you, Kingfish, there's a lot... Hey, look at that fella coming across the street here towards the lodge hall.
0: Yeah, ain't he? He sure is a big fella, ain't he?
1: Yeah, man, look at them shoulders. They must be 4 feet wide. He looked like he got Mr. Hartshaft and Marks right in the suit with him, you know?
0: You know, it ain't the shoulders that bothers me. Look at the size of them feet. Last time I seen a pair of feet that big was on the desk down at the police station.
1: Yeah, they sure got a San Quentin spread to them, ain't
0: they? Yeah, there's a man that I definitely ain't at home to.
1: Oh, me, he's coming in here, Kingfish.
0: We ain't here now. Come in.
2: Excuse me, I wonder if you could...
0: He left for Australia 6 months ago.
1: Yeah, and I went with him. I went with him.
2: I beg your pardon.
0: Nothing. You looking for someone here, ain't you, mister?
2: Yes, my name's Theodore Thomas. I'm looking for George Stevens.
0: George Stevens, that's the one that went to Australia.
2: Are you sure?
0: Yeah, heard he bought a big farm down there and was raising Anzacs.
1: That's right, he done planted 3,000 acres of them.
2: Well, if he's not here, I won't trouble you. You see, I just wanted to look him up. I used to be a friend of his wife's before she married him.
0: Oh, you was a friend of his wife's? How friendly was you?
2: Well,
0: That friendly, huh?
2: Certainly, me and Sapphire were pretty close.
0: You was, huh?
2: Well, I wouldn't tell Stevens this, of course, but when I used to take her out, we had a lot of laughs over the pet name she had for old Stevens.
0: What did she call old Stevens?
2: Wet Blanket George. You see, when they had a date, he'd take her home early, shake hands goodnight with her at the front door. Then she'd walk through the house, and I'd meet her at the back door.
0: When you met her there, did you shake hands with her, too?
2: Oh, come now, Buster. I'm anxious to see Sapphire again. She sure was a hot patootie. Confidentially, I used to call her Sizzling Lips.
0: Sizzling Lips.
2: Oh, yeah. I could go on like this about Sapphire for hours, but why bore you?
0: Yeah, why do that? Yeah.
1: Hey, Kingfish, now I know what Sapphire was doing while you was having your teeth straightened.
2: Well, I'm sorry Stevens isn't here, and if you're not sure that he's left the country... I suppose there are numbers in the phone book. I am bound to locate Sapphire sooner or later.
0: Yeah, are you going to stay in town or how long?
2: Oh, yeah, several weeks. I'm over at the Lenox Arms. Thank you for all your help.
1: Yeah, well, so long, Mr. Thomas.
2: Well, I hope I get a hold of Sapphire. Thanks again.
1: Nice fella, huh, Kingfish?
0: What do you mean, nice fella? That fella was going with Sapphire all the time we was engaged. And Sapphire's always saying to me that... she had a romantic engagement.
1: She did.

0: Too bad you didn't get in on it. Tell me this, what you gonna do about it?
1: I'm gonna go home and have it out with that woman. Oh, and the humortification of it all. You know, when I was courting Sapphire, I used to go over there and oil the port swing so Mama wouldn't get wise in case I wanted to try a little smooching out there.
0: You did, huh?
1: Yeah, and now after all these years, I find I was taking the squeak out of someone else's romance. Oh, I...
2: Good evening. 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
1: Sapphire, come in the living room.
3: What is it?
1: I want to talk to you, sizzling lips.
3: Well, what are you talking about?
1: Now, look here. Just what did Theodore Thomas mean to you?
3: Theodore Thomas? Well, George, it's strange you should mention him. He called up this afternoon. He's in town.
1: Sapphire, how come you never told me about this man?
3: Well, George, I never did think it was important. It was just a case of puppy love.
1: Well, the puppy is now growed up to be a big St. Bernard. And I don't want him woof-woofing around my wife. He told me how he used to kiss you.
3: Oh, don't be silly, George. The only time I ever kissed Theodore Thomas was when we was playing post office.
1: Yeah, well, the way he tells it, you must have been the postmaster general.
3: George, he's just an old friend. Say, he wants to see us while he's in town.
1: Well, I was putting my foot down. You ain't seeing that man, or my name ain't Wet Blanket Stevens.
3: Now, George, it won't hurt us to entertain him while he's in town.
1: Nothing doing. You entertained him enough 24 years ago.
3: Why, George Stevens, you're jealous.
1: You are jealous. If that back porch Romeo come around here, I'll bunch him right in the nose, too.
3: Oh, George, we was never that serious. Now, come on and calm down.
1: Calm down nothing. I ain't having him come around here violating the sanctity of my home.
3: Oh, George, he's so nice, and he's been so successful in business.
1: I don't care. I'll tear him limb from limb.
3: And he's always been so generous with his money.
1: I'll take him and I... Well, don't just stand there, woman. Get him on the phone and get him up here for dinner.
3: Well, George, I thought you never wanted to see him again. I thought you were so jealous.
1: Well, I didn't like the idea of you smooching with the boy, but I got to admire you, honey.
3: You do?
1: Yeah, at least you had the good taste to smooch with a man with money. Yeah.

0: Well, Andy, come on in, boy. Theodore Thomas ain't here yet. You was the first dinner guest to arrive.
1: Yeah. Well, tell me, Kingfish, what is the reason for this fancy dinner and everything?
0: Well, Andy, I told you this Thomas fella is loaded with money, and he is noted for his generosity.
1: Oh, he is, huh?
0: Boy, I tell you, Andy,
2: George, me and Mama's all dressed. How do we look?
3: Yeah. How do you like our evening gown?
0: Yeah, turn around. Let us look you over.
1: Say, Kingfish.
0: What is it, Andy?
1: With your mommy in that backless evening gown, I just noticed something.
0: What?
1: That old gal is ugly clear down to the third vertebrae.
3: Sapphire, I wonder if Theodore Thomas will think you has changed much. He thought you was so pretty in the old days.
0: Well, now that the subject has been brung up, Sapphire, I done took the big bulbs out and put 20-watt bulbs in all the lamps. But you still could exercise a little caution and stick to the shadows.
2: Now, look here.
3: Oh, Sapphire, that must be your old boyfriend. Theodore!
0: Yeah.
2: Now, see here, George. He's got a lot of money, and he might give you a job or do something nice for you. But for heaven's sake, you and Andy be tactful.
0: Yeah, well, Lord, don't worry about us. Now, wait a minute. I'll go and let him in. You all wait here.
4: Good evening. I'm Theodore Thomas.
0: Well, how you do, sir? It's a pleasure to meet a man of your generosity and credit rating.
4: Why, you're the man I talked to over at the lodge hall. You must be Sapphire's husband.
0: Yeah, that's me, all right. Wet blanket Stevens.
4: Well, the things I said this afternoon, I hope I didn't offend you.
0: Oh, no, so. No, I broad-minded. Come on in, meet everybody. Here we are, folks. This is Theodore Thomas.
2: Why, Theodore, it's so good to see you after all these years.
4: Oh, Sapphire, it's good to see you. You haven't changed a bit. You look just as young and vivacious as you did 24 years ago.
2: Oh, thank you, Theodore. And you remember my mama.
4: Why, Mrs. Smith. I'd know you anywhere. Yes, you're still the same sweet, charming, gracious person.
3: Oh, Mr. Thomas!
1: Holy mackerel, Kingfish. I don't know what this boy's been hitting, but whatever it is, I'll bet it's illegal to drink it.
0: Mr. Thomas, you have met my friend here before, Mr. Brown.
4: Oh, yes. So how are you?
1: Oh, how is you? It's a pleasure to shake your helping hand again.
0: Now that we are all happy here, suppose we tie on the feed bag. Andy, you sit down there. Mama, you sit there. Sapphire, you sit at the head of the table.
4: And where shall I sit?
0: Right here, Mr. Thomas. This place right here. With the pen and the ink, in case you want to write out a few checks between courses.
2: Theodore.
4: Well, I don't know.
0: Go right ahead. The stuff is expensive, but load up on it. We don't grudge you nothing around here.
4: This has been a delightful dinner. Such a charming family group. You know, it makes me regret, Sapphire, that you married George instead of me. I think I would have been very happy as a member of the Smith family. I wish I still had the opportunity.
0: Well, I'm glad you're enjoying yourself.
4: Thanks. I wish there was something I could do for all you people.
0: Oh, I'm sure you'll think of some way to express your gratitude, even though the banks is closed.
4: You know, I was just thinking here, George. You say you and your friend, Mr. Brown, are, well, semi-retired at the moment.
1: Oh, yes, sir. They done cut off our unemployment checks.
4: Well, I think I could use you two men in my company. Now that I'm making my headquarters here in New York.
0: Oh, you could?
1: Oh, hot dog.
4: Yes, I could start you at $100 a week apiece. Of course, you'd be traveling salesman on the road between here and the South.
0: Yeah, well, I don't know about traveling, leaving Sapphire alone here in New York.
4: Of course, I'll be here to look after her.
0: Oh, you would, huh? Well, I...
2: Oh, George, $100 a week. Oh, ain't that wonderful, George?
0: What do you think, Andy?
1: Well, Kingfish, there's only one thing to do. Put the big bulbs back in the lamp and get out of town.
0: Yeah.

0: Now, listen to a lady and our Rexall family druggist.
1: I've got such a cold in my nose, I don't know what to do.
2: Why, ma'am, all you need to do is use Rexall Nasothricin.
1: Nasothricin? What's that?
2: Rexall's marvelous new nose drops. 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
1: Which two ways?
2: Well, Nasothricin quickly reduces nasal congestion, opens up a stuffy nose, so to speak. 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Believe me, that adds up to a wonderful two-way relief.
1: Then give me that name again, quick.
2: Nasothricin, Rexall's antibiotic nose drops. 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And remember, you can depend on any drug product that bears the name Rexall.

0: Well, Andy, just being a traveling salesman away from home ain't bad, is it?
1: No, sir, Kingfish, and this Charlotte, North Carolina here, this is really a nice town, ain't it?
0: Yeah, funny thing. We've been on the road here for 10 days, and I ain't heard nothing from Sapphire. Usually when I was away, I guess 2 or 3 nasty letters from the old gal.
1: You know, I was just thinking, Kingfish, you know Sapphire up there in New York and that Theodore Thomas there, you don't think there's any handshaking going on the back porch, do you?
0: Oh, no, Andy, all that stuff was before we was married.
1: Yeah, I guess you're right. What you got there, boy?
0: Well, I dropped by the newsstand in the lobby of the hotel here and picked up a couple of Lenox Avenue newspapers. I want to keep up with what's going on back in the neighborhood.
1: Yeah, that's a good idea.
0: I always like to read the society news. You see here, the DePeisters had another big party for the 400.
1: Hmm.
0: Just think, Andy. Mr. DePeister was nothing until he got that garbage collecting contract from the city.
1: Yeah, that's right. Swill put that man right where he is today.
0: Yeah, they're funny. Say, wait a minute, sir. What is this?
1: What's the matter?
0: Look at this picture here, Andy. There's Sapphire and a mama.
1: Yeah. And it looks like they're in a nightclub with that Theodore Thomas, too.
0: Yeah, look at the caption there. It says, Lenox Avenue's latest romance. Pictured above is Sapphire Stevens with Theodore Thomas, wealthy manufacturer. Accompanied by her mother, friends expect an elopement any moment.
1: Holy mackerel, Kingfish. That's why he done got you out of town.
0: Yeah, Andy, you was right. Yeah, he say he wished that he could get in the family, and getting me out of town was the opportunity he'd been talking about.
1: Holy smoking fish, this is terrible. And us way down here in North Carolina. What you gonna do?
0: Well, I tell you, I gotta do something, Andy. Look at that two-timing Sapphire there. I know she must be enjoying herself, cause she's grinning back to her third molar there. Look at that, the one with the enamel fell off of, see that?
1: Well, Kingfish, you has got to act fast. The papers say that the elopement may happen any minute.
0: And it has only one thing to do. I'll have the girl at the switchboard put in a call to Algonquin J. Calhoun in New York, and maybe I can get him to put a restraining order on my wife.
1: Yeah, that's the stuff. Call Calhoun. That's the thing to do, all right.
0: I'll see. Look at the food on her plate there. That Theodore really means business. He done opened his campaign with a T-bone. Look at that. Me, Andy. I done had the hotel operator put the call through to Calhoun an hour ago. He said the lines out of Charlotte was all busy, and she'd call me back when they was clear. I tell you, Andy, hello?
2: Mr. Stevens, this is the hotel operator. We're ready on your New York call.
0: Well, put it through.
3: Hello? Hello? Algonquin J. Calhoun speaking.
2: Oh, Mr. Calhoun, this is Charlotte calling.
3: I think you got the wrong number. I don't know no gal named Charlotte. Who is this?
2: This is Charlotte, North Carolina.
3: What's that?
2: Carolina, Carolina.
3: Oh, hiya, Carolina. What happened to Charlotte?
0: Hello.
3: Who's this?
0: This is the Kingfish. I'm down here in the South.
3: Oh, what them two gals doing with you?
0: No two gals. I was here with Andy.
3: Oh, that's Andy.
2: Hello? Is this Mr. Calhoun?
3: Oh, hi, Andy. Hey, what happened to your voice?
0: Hello.
3: Hello?
0: Calhoun, that wasn't Andy. That was the hotel operator.
3: Man, you really got a room full of women down there.
0: Calhoun, look here. I is in terrible trouble, and I don't know what to do.
3: That's easy. Just don't let Carolina find out about Charlotte.
0: Oh, no, Calhoun. Look here. I just found out that my wife is planning on a looping up there in New York with an old boyfriend by the name of Theodore Thomas.
3: Oh. Well, what you want me to do, Kingfish?
0: Well, now, look. Me and Andy is leaving for New York tonight.
3: Yeah.
0: But we afraid they're liable to elope before we get there.
3: Yeah.
0: I want you to bust the thing up.
3: Well, now, how I gonna do that?
0: Well, I don't know, but you gotta act fast. Have him thrown in jail for wife stealing or something. Any kind of trumped up charge.
3: Well, I'll do my best, Kingfish.
0: Fine. I was leaving Charlotte tonight.
3: Yeah, that's a smart thing to do. All this wife trouble, you better leave Carolina down there, too.
1: Yeah, Amos, me and the Kingfish got into town this morning. He's up at his apartment now.
4: Yeah, well, Andy, I just can't believe all this nonsense about the Kingfish thinking Sapphire is going to elope with her old boyfriend, Theodore Thomas.
1: Oh, it's legitimate, all right. He said he wanted to get into family, and then he sent me and the Kingfish out of town so he could have a clear field.
4: Yeah, well, I still can't believe that about Sapphire. What's this you told me Calhoun did to bust the thing up?
1: Oh, yeah. He done swore out a warrant and had Mr. Thomas thrown in jail for wife stealing. Yeah, and it serves that two-timer right, too.
4: Well, I don't know. That seemed like a terrible thing to do to the man.
1: Well, the Kingfish had to act fast. If Sapphire had married that other fella, it'd have made the Kingfish a bigger mystic.
5: This is a terrible thing you've done, having Mr. Thomas thrown in jail.
0: Yeah, well, you wasn't fooling me. I knowed what was going on.
5: George, he got out an hour ago, and he's so mad. He said he'll never speak to none of us again. And he was so rich and could have done so much for us.
0: Well, I don't care. I wasn't going to lose you, Sapphire. I wasn't going to take no chances on you eloping with that fella.
5: Me eloping? What is you talking
0: That's
5: about?
0: That's my wires to you. I see that picture in the newspaper, and I hear all the talk about him wanting to get into the family.
5: Certainly he wanted to get in the family, you big boob. And while you was away, he proposed to Mama. They was going to be married next Saturday.
0: Oh, no!

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1: The Whistler, another signal mystery.

I am the Whistler. And I know many things, for I walk by night. I know many strange tales, many secrets hidden in the hearts of men and women who have stepped into the shadows. Yes, I know.

0: Tonight, the Signal Oil Company, marketers of Signal's famous Go Farther gasoline and motor oil, bring you another in a series of strange tales by The Whistler. The story of a strange and desperate crime, a crime so carefully planned it was practically foolproof. But first, I'd like to take a moment to tell you about Jack Henley, whose Signal service station in Santa Ana, California, has been on the same corner for 13 years. While I was getting acquainted, it rather surprised me to find how many cars come to this station for lubrication. As many as 298 Signal safety chart lubrications in 1 month. You see, Jack Henley guarantees no squeaks for 1,000 miles. Because folks know that Henley stands back of his work like that, many drivers trust their car's entire care to his Signal station. One of his old customers, a doctor, recently remarked, "I've traded with Henley's Signal station for 10 years because I know my car will always be ready to go." Well, friends, there in a nutshell is one reason why so many drivers are switching to Signal stations these days. They know that Signal dealers, being in business for themselves, give the conscientious kind of service that keeps regular customers. And they'll be there, year after year, standing back of their work. These days, when cars must last, that's the kind of service you need. The kind you will find at your friendly neighborhood Signal oil dealer. And now, The Whistler.
1: Edward Bowman and Marco Lorenz are the proprietors of a popular little lending library in a quiet residential section of town. They cater to a highly respectable clientele, a clientele who might be surprised to overhear their breakfast table conversation this morning as they sit in the back of their shop, huddled over a crudely drawn diagram. The smoke from their cigarettes curls upward to hang like a cloud in the stream of morning sunlight. Suddenly, Marco, with a gesture of disgust, pushes the diagram aside.
2: Ah, the whole thing is impossible, Eddie. They got the place locked up tighter than a drum.
3: I thought you was the guy who never gave up. Here's $100,000 in negotiable bonds, and you want to kiss it goodbye. Listen, Marco, look at this diagram. Now, look, here's the vault where they keep the bonds. Now, it's 5 yards from there to the door. Here is where we can cut the wires and the alarm system. See? Once we get inside, the job's a pushover.
2: Sure, it's a pushover, if we can get inside. It ought to be. We spent 3 months casing the joint. But how do we get in? You couldn't blast through that door, and as for the windows, and I suppose you're going to shrink yourself down and crawl between the bars.
3: Well, what's wrong with using a hacksaw?
2: I already told you, it takes too long. It's too risky.
3: They've only got 2 bars on each window. If we could get 1 bar out, I might be able to squeeze through.
2: What we need is a 9-year-old kid, a small 9-year-old.
3: Yeah, one with a criminal record preferred. Hey, are you still planning to fence the stuff with Jake?
2: Yeah, right after we pull the job. I'm not taking any chances. Jake will give us $50,000 for the bonds, and then we're sitting pretty. No hot money, no stolen goods. Yes, sir, we'll be sitting pretty.
3: If we could only dream up a way to crack that office.
2: Don't tell me we got a customer this year.
3: I'll go. Oh, good morning, Mrs. Miles.
4: Good morning, Mr. Bowman. I've brought someone in to meet you. This is Mr. Johnson.
3: How do you do?
5: Put it there, Bowman. And the name is Shorty. Shorty Johnson. Known to millions as a small change kid with a $1 million personality.
3: Well, just call me Eddie.
4: Shorty is my new tenant.
3: Your new tenant?
4: Yes, he just came in from the East. He plans to go to work in the aircraft industry. Fuses, you know.
5: Fuselage, ma'am, fuselage. Yes, sir, Eddie, I walked out on a great theatrical career to come out to the West Coast and serve my country. A great career.
3: You're an actor?
5: Acrobat, my boy, acrobat. Played the palace for 8 weeks. Tumbling Tom Thumb, the world's mightiest mite. That's how they build me. But from now on, I'm taking my cues from Uncle Sam. Yes, sirree. Well, now then, what have you got in the way of a rootin' tootin' hair-raisin' yarn?
3: Well, I got
4: That was the first thing Shorty asked about when he moved in, Mr. Bowman, where he could get books. I think you're going to have a very steady customer on your hands.
5: That's right, Eddie. I'm a sucker for exciting literature. Mysteries, westerns, spicy stories, anything.
3: Yeah. Well, we got a new mystery called Another Man's Poison. It's a bestseller.
5: Nah, I'm tired of poison. Haven't you got something with a lot of gunplay in it? You know, an old-fashioned gangster story with lots of shooting?
3: Yeah, well, let's see now.
6: Hey, what's keeping you, Eddie?
2: Sorry, Mrs. Miles, I didn't see you.
4: Oh, hello, Mr. Lorenz.
3: Marco, this is Mr. Johnson, Shorty Johnson.
2: Huh?
5: What are you staring at, Father? Haven't you ever seen a midget before?
2: Oh, sure. How are you?
3: Shorty just came in from the East. He's renting a room over at Mrs. Miles.
2: Oh, I see.
4: Yes, Shorty's quite a bookworm. That's why I brought him over this morning. I told him you boys had the best rental library in town.
2: Well, I hope he's as good a customer as you are, Mrs. Miles.
5: Well, I guess we might as well push off, ma'am. Nice meeting you, boys. I'll see you around.
3: Yeah, you bet.
2: Sure.
4: Goodbye, Mr. Bowman. Mr. Lorenz.
3: Goodbye.
2: Goodbye.
3: Now I've seen everything. The richest dame in town takes in a roomer.
2: Oh, why not? She's got plenty of room to spare.
3: Yeah, I guess so. Friendly little guy, wasn't he?
2: Oh, Shorty? Yeah, kind of a character. How big would you say he is?
3: Huh? Oh, about 4 feet tall, 75 pounds. Why?
2: Just the right size. Sure. Just right.
3: What are you talking about?
2: Oh, nothing. Just an idea I had.

0: Now, what could Marco be thinking? Could it be how very fortunate it is? Just when they need a very small man to complete their plans, a midget walks in? But what kind of man is Shorty the Midget? The kind who would listen to a business proposition? It certainly wouldn't seem so, as Shorty, just a few blocks away, spends a quiet evening at the home of his wealthy benefactor, Mrs. Miles.
1: Ha! He got him! Right between the eyes, too!
2: Hot dog! What are you reading now, Shorty?
1: Temptations of the Gun Mall. The boys just got it in today.
2: I suppose this one is a regular humdinger?
1: A pipperoo, to say the least, ma'am. You'll have to read this one, Mrs. M. Make your blood pressure zoom right up to 300. Yes, sir, just what the doctor ordered.
2: Shorty, what would my friends think if they caught me reading Temptations of a Gun Mall?
1: Only trying to improve your education, ma'am. I used to teach school, you know.
2: My, you've certainly had a checkered career, haven't you?
1: Checkered is the word for it, ma'am. But no more. From now on, it's a time clock and a pair of overalls.
2: Oh, then you've heard from the plant?
1: Yep. I'll start to work any day now. A simple, honest toiler. That's my new role in life.
2: Well, that's fine.
1: I guess it's about time I started paying you back for everything I owe you.
2: Now, Shorty, we agreed not to talk about that. Why, goodness sake, you've been such a help to me. I don't know how I'll get along when you go to work.
1: On the contrary, Mrs. M., on the contrary. Having you fuss and worry over me makes me feel like, well, like there's someone taking an interest. You know what I mean? After 10 years of traveling around from one circuit to another, living out of trunks, feels pretty good to talk over your problems with someone besides agents and producers.
2: Oh, you poor boy. It must have been terribly hard for you all those years.
1: Wasn't easy, ma'am. Especially for a fella like me. Hey, listen here, young lady. Don't you know what time it is? 11:30. Come on now, come on, off to bed with you.
2: Oh, not yet.
1: Oh, yes, come on now.
3: Oh, no, but I'm not sleepy.
1: Now, none of your back talk, miss. Hurry up now, scat.
2: Oh, all right, you tyrant. Oh, I guess I'll take that book if you're through with it.
1: Are you going to pass up Shakespeare tonight?
2: Well, I think I ought to branch out a little. One can get in a rut with Shakespeare, you know.
1: One certainly can. Well, good night, ma'am.
2: Good night, Shorty.
1: Oh, well, wait a minute.
2: Yes?
1: Aren't you forgetting something? The picture on the wall?
2: The picture? Oh, the safe. I don't think that's really necessary, Shorty.
1: No, yes, it is. You want to wake up some morning with your throat cut? Besides, you're liable to poke your eye out in your sleep with one of those rings.
2: Oh, all right. But it seems so silly. I've never used that safe for anything but old love letters.
1: Well, from now on, you're keeping your jewels there. You certainly need a man to look after you.
2: I guess I have one.
1: Well, you store your little trinkets away.
2: All right.
1: I'm going to curl up on the sofa with sagebrush destiny.
2: All right. Now, let me see. Now, my rings. Bracelet. Brooch. I guess that's all. Oh, my pearls. I almost forgot. There. Well, that's done. I hope you're satisfied. Good night, Shorty. Shorty.
4: Why, for goodness sake, he's sound asleep.

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The old lady smiles down at the small, strange figure on the couch, then she turns off the light and quietly

0: But a few blocks away, in the back room of the rental library, there is no sleep, no rest. Eddie Bowman and Marco Lorenz sit facing each other across the kitchen table, their eyes narrowed, their voices raised in an excited argument.
1: You're crazy. You're crazy, Marco. You're off your nut. We can't get away with a thing like that.
2: What do you mean we can't? I got it all worked out. Shorty's room is in the back of the house, and he's got a separate entrance.
1: And the old lady sleeps upstairs in the front of the house.
2: That's right. Drive over there tomorrow night, about midnight, when the old lady's sure to be in bed.
1: Oh.
2: She won't hear a thing. We get Shorty first. He'll come easy.
1: Yeah.
2: The thing is a cinch, the way I got it planned.
1: Okay.
2: Now look, we give Shorty the combination to the vault.
1: Uh-huh.
2: Then we push him through the window, and he cracks the vault.
1: Yeah.
2: Won't take more than 2 minutes. We get the bonds and take them right over to Jake.
1: Uh-huh.
2: $50,000 in cold cash, and the rest is smooth sailing.
1: Yeah. And what about Shorty?
2: He won't be any trouble. We got a nice barrel of cement for him. Only for him, it couldn't even take a barrel.
1: Hey, no, Marco. Let's not get mixed up in anything like that.
2: No one can pin a thing on us. We got a perfect alibi.
1: A perfect alibi for the robbery, yeah. But what about the other?
2: Okay, what happens when Shorty's missing? Old Lady Miles calls the police. Meanwhile, the police are trying to figure out how the bond firm was robbed. Well, they find out the midget's missing. Naturally, they put two and two together.
1: And they find out he was a steady customer here, so they come around here and start pumping us.
2: Sure. But they're not going to be looking for a body. They're going to be looking for an escaped thief. And we don't know a thing about it. The setup is beautiful. Absolutely foolproof.
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0: And so Marco and Eddie, partners in the business of lending books and borrowing other things, have decided to add a third and unwilling partner, but only for a very short time. Tonight is the night, and they've driven out to the home of Mrs. Miles to pick up their intended victim, Shorty the Midget, at his private entrance in the rear of the house.
1: Shorty. Hey, Shorty.
2: Funny, there's a light on. Shorty.
3: Who is it? Oh, Eddie and Marco.
1: Yeah, we just dropped over for a little visit.
3: Well, it's awfully late. I was just getting ready for bed.
1: Well, we just stay for a minute.
3: No, I really...
4: Hey, what goes on?
2: What are you packing for?
3: Well, boys, I guess you got me cornered. I couldn't pass my physical over at the plant. I'm leaving tomorrow morning.
4: Leave what?
3: Yep. I wired my agent. He's got a great part for me in a New York show.
2: So you're walking out, huh? Going back to the big dough.
3: Oh, gee, fellas. I don't want you to think I'm a heel, but what else can I do?
2: Get away from that suitcase.
3: Marco, please be careful. I've got everything all neatly packed.
2: I thought you were trying to hide something, you little rat. Trying to get away with one of our books, huh?
4: Hey, what do you know? Sagebrush Destiny. A brand new one, too.
3: Oh, please, Marco. I didn't mean anything bad. I just didn't have time to finish it. I was planning to send it back, honest.
2: Where's the other one? Temptations of a Gun Moth.
3: Mrs. Miles is reading it. Oh, don't be sore, Marco. Here, take the book.
2: Put that book back in the suitcase.
3: But I thought...
4: You heard what he said.
3: Well, say, what's the idea? Eddie, what...
4: We mean business, short stuff. Now, come on, snap into it.
3: Sure. Sure, Eddie.
2: Now, close the suitcase.
3: Okay, okay. Say, what's all this about, fellas? I don't like practical jokes.
2: Shut up. Okay, Eddie.
3: Eddie, what are you... Eddie!
2: You take him to the car. I'll bring the suitcase. All set. Move over, Shorty.
3: What are you guys up to? Is this some kind of a joke?
1: Shut up!
2: Well, things are working out better than we planned. Yeah, you're leaving town at a very convenient time, Shorty. Very convenient.
3: What's all this about, fellas? I haven't done anything wrong. I don't like this, Marco. What's Eddie doing with a gun?
2: Never mind about the gun. Just keep your mouth shut and your eyes open, and you'll be all right.
3: I don't like this, Marco. Let me out, please.
2: I said keep your mouth shut.
3: But where are we going?
4: Might as well tell him now, Marco.
2: Yeah. Ever hear the J.M. Donahue firm?
3: Stocks and bonds?
2: Yeah. That's where we're going right now.
3: But what for?
2: For 100 grand in negotiable bonds.
3: You're crazy, Marco. You can't get away with a thing like that.
2: Oh, yes, we can. With your help, short guy.
3: What are you talking about?
2: The only way to get into the place is through a window. And that's where you come in.
3: No, no, I won't do it. You can't make...
2: You'll do it all right, my friend. You want to keep healthy.
0: Poor Shorty. Either way, it's not going to be so healthy for him, is it? But he doesn't know that as the car pulls up to the curb at the rear of a small building and the three of them alight. The preliminaries are over quickly. A snip of the pliers and the emergency alarm system is cut. Eddie goes to work on the window. A few twists of Eddie's jimmy and...
1: There. As easy as slicing a cake.
2: Okay. Here, Shorty. Combination of the safers on this paper. Can you read it?
3: Yeah, I guess so.
2: Okay, now when you get inside, the vault's just a few feet to your right. Go straight there. Open it and get the stack of bonds. And bring them straight back here, understand?
3: Yeah, I understand, Marco.
2: And listen, you little runt, no funny business. We can see every move you make. We ain't got these rods for looks, see?
3: I know.
4: Okay, come on, Shorty. I'll give you a boost. Give me a hand.
3: Here.
4: Okay. All right, grab hold.
2: That's right.
4: Atta boy.
2: You can squeeze through the bar sideways. That's it. In you go now. Okay?
3: Okay.
2: All right, get going. And don't waste any time.
1: Do you think he can crack it, Marco?
2: He'd better. It's a simple combination. If there's any trouble, we'll know he's stolen.
1: Hey, he's turning the dial now.
2: Yeah?
1: Hey, that's right. Four to the left. Yeah. Now right. Two. Then, yeah. Then back. Okay, that should be it. Pull it open.
2: He did it.
1: Yeah. Hey, he's getting the bonds now.
2: I told you it'd be a pushover. Did you fix it with Jake to take the stuff tonight?
1: Yeah, I told him we'd be there at 2:30. It's 20 after now.
2: Good. Okay, Shorty, don't bother to close the vault. Just bring the stuff over to the window.
3: Okay. Here it is, you guys.
1: Look at that lettuce. 100,000 smackers right in my hand. Not bad, huh, pal?
3: Hey, listen, Marco, give me a hand. I can't get out of here by myself. Hurry up, I gotta catch a train.
2: Yeah, maybe you're gonna catch a train. Okay, here, get my hand.
3: Wait a minute. I heard you. What did you mean?
2: What are you talking about?
3: What you just said.
2: Don't waste time. Take my hand.
3: No. What did you mean? Maybe I'd catch a train.
4: He didn't mean nothing, Shorty.
2: No, I was just kidding, Shorty. Come on, take my hand.
3: No.
2: I thought you wanted to get out of there.
3: No, I see it now. You're going to kill me, so I can't squeal on you. No, I see it.
2: No, listen, Shorty, no. We'll even cut you on the take, honest. Only just come on down. Get out of there.
3: No, no, now I see it. I'm going to stay here. Stay here and wait for the cops.
4: Marco, he's running back. He's going to hit you. Eddie.
1: What's the matter? I got him. He won't blab to the cops now.
4: Crazy fool. We had a perfect alibi, and you had the butcher.
1: Yeah, but Marco, I...
4: Never mind. There's no time to talk now. Let's get out of here.
1: But Marco, they can't pin anything on us
2: they
1: now.
2: They can't pin anything on the midget, you mean? They'll find his body in there. And then they're going to start looking for the guys who stole the bonds. Only now it won't be just a grand larceny rap, it'll be murder.
1: I'm sorry, Marco. I must have lost my head. I thought if he got into that vault and hid...
2: We could have gotten him out some way, given him our guns, given him half to take something, but now...
1: Well, what are we going to do?
2: I don't know, but they got to get another alibi, quick.
1: Yeah, yeah. Hey, how about this? Suppose we just walked into the police station, see, and told them we heard gunshots near there, see? That ought to throw them off our trail.
2: Yeah. Yeah, it might work. It's dangerous, but we got to do something. I guess we better take a chance. I mean, come on, we got to get this stuff over to Jake's first and get rid of it.
0: Pretty risky, isn't it, Marco? 100,000 in bonds missing and a body lying at the door of the open vault. And you're going to walk into the police station and tell them about it. But... Well, it may work. Anyway, you feel better about it now that Jake has the bonds and you have the cash safely put away. And the desk sergeant doesn't seem too interested when you walk in and start to tell him about it.
5: Where'd you say you heard these shots?
2: In the vicinity of 4th and Powell Street.
5: How long ago?
2: About 15 minutes, I guess.
5: Mm-hmm. Yeah, what took you so long? That's not that far from here.
2: Well, you see, at first we thought they might be backfires from a car. So we drove on a ways, and we talked it over and decided to come back and report it.
5: Okay. Hogan, take down their names and addresses. Okay, bud. You first.
2: Huh?
5: Come on.
2: Marco Lorenz.
5: Marco Lorenz. Address?
2: The Bowman Lorenz Library, Ridgely Street.
5: Mm-hmm. Ridgely Street. Okay, your name?
4: Edward Bowman.
5: Mm-hmm. Address?
4: Same as his.
5: Business together?
4: Yeah. Is that all?
5: I guess so.
6: Just a minute, boys. You say you run the Bowman Lorenz Library? Books?
2: Yeah, that's right.
6: Mm-hmm. What were you fellas doing driving down near 4th and Powell Street this late at night?
4: Well, you see,
2: we were going on a vacation. We wanted to get an early start. You know, miss the traffic.
6: Yeah, I see.
4: Yeah, we even got our suitcases out in the car.
6: Oh. You even got your suitcase in the car, huh? Hogan,
5: Yeah? Maybe
6: you'd better run out and take a look at the car. Yeah, and you'd better bring in the suitcase.
5: Okay.
2: Hey, what's the idea?
6: Dangerous to leave valuables in a parked car on the street at night. You wouldn't want it stolen now, would you?
4: Yeah, but we was just leaving.
6: Yeah? Well, if you don't mind, I'd like for you to stick around for a few minutes. You see, I'm very much interested in books.
4: Books?
6: Yeah. This one, for instance. Called Temptations of a Gun Moll. Ever see this one before?
2: Why, I don't know.
6: It's funny. Because it has your stamp on it, see? The Bowman Lorenz Library.
4: Yeah, well, where'd you get that book?
6: Oh, I picked it up a few minutes ago. Oh, good, Hogan. You got the suitcase.
5: Yes, sir.
6: Well, gentlemen, I've been thinking about taking a vacation myself. And I'd like to see what to take along. You won't mind if I just take a look at what you're carrying, will you?
2: You can't do that. You can't search a person's possessions without a charge against
6: And who knows? Maybe I've got a charge.
2: What?
6: Maybe the charge is suspicion of robbery, shall we say? Okay, Hogan, open up.
4: Robbery? That's ridiculous.
6: Is it? How'd you find, Hogan?
5: Well, nothing much, Sarge. Kids' clothes,
7: Hey, wait a minute. There's something down here at the bottom. Hey, Sarge, take a look.
8: Yes. Yes, that's what I was looking for.
2: What'd you find?
8: As if you didn't know. Jewels. I suppose you didn't think they'd be missed this soon. But we got an emergency call to go out to Mrs. Miles' house about an hour ago.
1: Shorty.
2: Listen, you can't pin a jewel robbery on us. That old dame can't do that to us. We know who did it. No matter what she told you.
8: She didn't tell us anything. When we got there, she was sitting on a sofa with this book in her hand.
1: So what?
8: But she wasn't reading. She couldn't. You see, she had a little round bullet hole right between the eyes.
1: No. No.
8: Lock him up, Hogan. On suspicion of murder.
9: Now, in just a moment, the Whistler will return to give you the ending of tonight's tale. But first, let me give you a life insurance tip for your car. The youngest cars on the road today are 3 years old. Most are much older. 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
0: Well, that was quite a mix-up, wasn't it? For a crime that was supposed to be foolproof. What Eddie and Marco didn't know was that Shorty pumped a bullet into Mrs. Miles and was getting away with her jewels when they kidnapped him to help them rob the security office. Yes, Shorty killed Mrs. Miles. Eddie and Marco shot Shorty. And now they'll die for the murder Shorty committed. It all came out even, didn't it? Well, no, not quite. Because, you see, in the hospital ward, the doctor bends over a still, small figure. He shakes his head. Shorty Johnson will live. The shots Eddie fired didn't kill him. So Eddie and Marco will burn for a crime they didn't commit. And Shorty will go free for it. Yes, free. But he won't get off without paying. Oh, no. Because as a result of the gun wounds, the mightiest might of them all, the tumbling Tom Thumb, who lived by his agility and skill, will lie helplessly in his bed all the rest of his life, a hopeless paralytic.

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The Whistler was produced and directed by George W. Allen. The story was by Harriet Rieg. Music composed and conducted by Wilbur Hatch. 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Bill Pennell speaking. 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
3: We present Lucille Ball in My Favorite Husband, a new series based on the delightful stories of Isabel Scott Rorick's gay, sophisticated Mr. and Mrs. Cugat, two people who live together and like it. Starring Miss Ball with Richard Denning. Now, let's drop in on the Cugats and see what they're doing. It's morning, and Liz has just sat down to breakfast. George is still upstairs getting dressed.
4: Oh, Katie, did you see the paper this morning?
5: No, Mrs. Cugat, I haven't seen a paper in weeks.
4: Who do you think got married?
5: Lil Abner and Daisy May?
4: No, Madeline Smith and Jack Carroll. She always did want to be Madeline Carroll.
5: So did I, but I never got nearer than Marjorie Maine.
4: Oh, you don't understand, Katie. This is my marriage.
5: It is?
4: Yes, I introduced them, I invited them to parties together, and I loaned her money for a new dress on the night I decided he should propose. And now they're married.
5: Congratulations, Mrs. Cougar.
4: Thank you. I deserve it.
5: Do you think they can manage the honeymoon all by themselves?
4: Well, I guess I do sort of arrange things a lot, don't I, Katie? But I can't help it. I love to help a girl get a man. You know, it drives George crazy. He says I'm always teaching some mouse to build a better man trap.
5: Oh, that's a good one. Say, I wonder what's keeping Mr. Cougar this morning.
4: Don't know why he should take so long to shave. He has a real sharp blade in the razor. I know because I use it to scrape some chewing gum off my shoe.
5: Oh, here he comes now. I'll go get his coffee.
4: Well, good morning, George, darling.
6: Oh, you know me. I didn't think you'd recognize me behind all this adhesive tape.
4: Why, I'd recognize my little husband any place. Ooh, you smell nice, George. What do you have on your face? Yardley's aftershave?
6: No, Wrigley's Juicy Fruit.
4: Now, don't blame me, George. You cut yourself every morning. You ought to get some blue serge band-aids to match your suit.
6: That's very funny.
4: My, aren't we grumpy this morning?
6: Well, I have reason to be. Yesterday, the teller at the bank told me you were overdrawn $50.
4: That's the trouble with those tellers. They're always telling somebody something.
6: Well, what about it?
4: No wonder they put them in cages.
6: Now, Liz, I can't think of any reasonable explanation for your being overdrawn.
4: Neither can I. And I've been trying to think of one longer than you have.
6: Now, I don't want to suggest anything radical, but suppose you just tell me the truth.
4: Say, I never thought of that. Huh. All right, George. I loaned the money to Madeline Smith to get a new dress and hairdo so her boyfriend would propose.
6: Oh, why don't you stop meddling in people's affairs, Liz? Must you be an incurable matchmaker?
4: But I want everybody to be married.
6: Why? Isn't there enough suffering in the world?
4: You don't mean that, George Cugat. I want everybody to be as happy as we are.
6: Well, that's sweet of you, dear, but not all couples are capable of the kind of happiness we know.
4: Oh, what do you mean?
6: Well, I mean that our happiness has come about because of one wonderful person.
4: Oh, George.
6: One person who is tolerant of little human faults, who is understanding, sweet, considerate.
4: And beautiful?
6: Absolutely.
4: Oh, who is it, George?
6: Me.
4: Oh, George.
6: Come on, Liz. I'm late for the bank. And listen. Will you promise to watch your bank balance?
4: Oh, don't worry. I'll take care of that $50 I'm overdrawn. I'll send them a check for it.
6: Oh. Look, I'll handle the money. You just concentrate on staying out of other people's affairs. Stop giving people advice on things you know nothing about.
4: All right, George, I promise.
6: Who can that be?
4: Oh, it's Sally Hopkins. I saw her through the window.
6: Uh-oh, wait a minute. Let me sneak out the back door.
4: Now, George, Sally's a very sweet girl.
6: Yeah, I know, but I do something to her. All she does is look at me and go, tee.
4: Well, she's adolescent, that's all.
6: Yeah. Well, let her in. We'll have one of our usual brilliant conversations.
4: Hello, Sally.
7: Hello, Mrs. Cougar.
6: Good morning, Sally. Goodbye, Sally. I'll be home for dinner, dear.
7: Oh, gee, you're lucky, Mrs. Cougott. Mr. Cougott is so super. He's so much more worldly than the boys I know, like Corny Jones or Icky Williams.
4: Well, I should hope so. He's a little older, too.
7: Oh, I know. He's middle-aged.
4: What?
7: He must be pushing 25.
4: Oh, yes, he's pushing 25, all right. In fact, he's pushed it almost all the way to 40.

0: Oh, yes, he's pushing 25, all right. In fact, he's pushed it almost all the way to 40. What's on your mind, Sally?
1: Mrs. Cougart, I have a problem. I need your advice.
0: Oh, Sally, I'm awfully sorry, but I promised George I wouldn't advise people on things I don't know anything about.
1: But I wanted to know about men.
0: How do you like that? You hit my specialty.
1: Tell me the secret, Mrs. Cougart. How do you get that certain something like you have?
0: Why, Sally, how would a girl your age know if I had that certain something?
1: I can tell by the way my mother looks at my father when my father looks at you.
0: Well, don't worry, Sally. You'll have it when you get to be my age. I suppose you think I'm pushing 25, too.
1: Oh, no. A woman can always tell another woman's age.
0: Next question.
1: Mrs. Cougart, please, tell me everything you know about men.
0: All right, Sally. Men are divided into three types: husbands, fiancés, and go-get-him girls.
1: Well, how can you tell them apart?
0: Easy, by the way they open the door to let you out of the car.
1: Oh, really?
0: Yes. The bachelor walks around the car and opens the door for you. The fiancé reaches across you and pushes the door open from the inside. And the husband gets out, stands on the sidewalk, and says, "Well, we haven't got all night."
1: Well, that's wonderful to know, Mrs. Cougart, but I wanted to speak to you about one particular man. Jimmy Matthews.
0: Oh, he's really something, huh?
1: Something? He's really terrific. Sensation. Colossus. You know what I mean?
0: Oh, but Nat, she's a pash.
1: Jimmy has red hair, big sad eyes, and floppy ears. He looks just like Gregory Peck.
0: He sounds more like Lassie.
2: Well, what seems to be your problem, Sally?
1: Oh, there's a keen party tomorrow night, and Jimmy hasn't asked me.
0: Well, Sally, if you really want Jimmy to ask you, make him jealous. Tell him you already have a date with someone else.
1: That's a wonderful idea. But there's nobody left.
0: Well, how about those two boys you mentioned, Icky and Sticky and...
1: Oh. Corny and Icky? Oh, no. Icky's too corny and Corny's too Icky. Besides, they both have dates.
0: Well, be resourceful, Sally. Make up a name, any name. Jimmy will never know the difference.
1: But I couldn't do that. That would be lying. You don't ever lie to a man. Do you?
0: Sally... The world is populated by two kinds of women. Liars and old maids. Look, you'll never really have to have a date with him. Just say you do.
1: Oh, gee, you're a lifesaver, Mrs. Cougar.
0: Well, now run along, Sally, and let me know how it all comes out. I'll get it, Katie. Sally. Sally, what happened?
1: Don't you ever speak to me again.
0: Well, please, Sally, what happened? Did you tell him you had a date?
1: Yes, I told him. And he said...
0: Oh, now, why would he say a thing like that? Now, pull yourself together, girl. What did he say?
1: He said...
0: Well, I guess that's what he said, all right.
1: He did not. He said, "Congratulations."
0: Oh, well, now, wait a minute. There's something wrong here. The jealousy angle always works.
1: We were sharing a soda, and when I told him, he pinched my straw.
0: Ted. But don't you see, Sally, he pinched your straw because he was angry.
1: No, he wasn't. He was thirsty. And now when I don't go to the party, he'll know I never had a date at all.
0: Oh, now, take it easy. We'll figure some way out of this. Who did you tell him you had a date with?
1: I told him the first name that came to my mind.
0: What was it?
1: George Cougart.
0: George Cougart? Oh, Sally, I ought to pinch your straw.
1: I'm going to be an old maid and it's all your fault.
0: Well, I guess it is my fault, Sally. But I'm not going to let you down. Now, you'll have your date.
1: With? I can't go with Icky or Corny.
0: You're going with Smoothie.
1: Smoothie? I never even heard of him.
0: I'm talking about the smartest date on the block, Smoothie Cougar. What have you got to say to that? I thought you would. Well, I'll see you after dinner, Sally.

0: I have to figure out how to break the news to Smoothie. That's going to be rough. Katie, that was a wonderful dinner. Gee, I hope it got George in a good mood.
1: Mrs. Cougard, you don't mean you haven't told him about his date with Sally yet?
0: No, I'm going in and break it to him now. Wish me luck. George, darling, how are you feeling?
2: Huh? Oh, fine. Just the same as when you saw me 2 minutes ago.
0: Oh, George, would you like me to get you a cigar?
2: No, thanks. I rarely smoke 2 cigars at once.
0: Oh, I didn't notice.
2: Get one for yourself, though, if you like.
0: No, thank you. Don't read, George. Talk to me.
2: Oh, let me finish the paper.
0: No, talk to me now. I want to sit on your lap. There.
2: Great. There's nothing I like better than a newspaper that's been sat on.
0: Kiss me. Doesn't that take your mind off the paper?
2: What paper?
0: That's better. Gee, it's nice sitting here on your lap, George. You know, you've got the nicest lap in the whole world. Where'd you ever get it?
2: Sears Roebuck.
0: Oh, you're cute. Hold me tight, George. Tighter. Tighter.
2: Oh, but Liz.
0: Go on, pretend I'm a champagne bottle and pop my cork.
2: Oh, now, wait a minute, Liz. I'm not this attractive. Now, what's on your mind?
0: Oh, you're so smart.
2: I thought so. Okay, let's have it.
0: Well, George, poor little Sally Hopkins was over here this morning, and she couldn't get a date for the party tonight. Mm. So I got her one.
2: Liz, I told you not to mess around in other people's affairs.
0: What are you laughing at?
2: Oh, that's such a dirty trick to play on anybody. You mean you really palmed that giggling goon off on some poor sucker?
0: Yeah.
2: Oh, boy, I'd like to hear what he says when he finds out what he's stuck with.
0: You will.
2: Oh, that's the funniest thing I ever heard. Who is it?
0: You. Well, you didn't have to dump me on the floor.
2: Liz, this is the end. Now, I don't know what you've promised, but I'm not taking that teenager to a party, and that's that.
0: Oh, please, George.
2: That's no use running your fingers through my hair. The answer is no. Absolutely. Ouch! What are you doing?
0: I just pulled out a hair. I wonder how you'd look in a toupee.
2: Oh, whatever gave you that thought. I've got all my hair.
0: Well, you won't have if you keep saying no.
2: Now, Liz, don't be silly. The answer is still, ouch!
0: Take your choice, George. Either take Sally to the party, or you'll be known as Old Baldy.
1: Ooh, there's a gray one.
2: Oh, all right, I'll take her.
0: Now, don't worry, George. As soon as Jimmy Matthews sees you with her, he'll grab her away. I'll bet you 10 to 1 he doesn't even let you get inside the door.

0: Mr. Cougott? Isn't it the keen party? I'm having such a keen time with all my keen friends. And that dance music's keen, too. What kind of a time are you having?
1: Keen. Say, where's this fellow of yours?
0: Gee, Mr. Cougott, you're a keen dancer.
1: Yeah, look, Sally, according to my bargain, a knight is supposed to ride up on a white bicycle and carry you away. Now, where is this Jimmy Matthews?
0: I don't know. Pardon me, I'll see if I can find him.
1: Okay, I'll wait here.
2: Hi, Sally.
0: Well, if it isn't little Jimmy Matthews.
2: Sally, may I have the next dance?
0: Sorry, I'm not dancing with children this evening. I prefer older men, like my date.
2: Your date? I thought that was your father.
0: Very amusing. Now, if you'll pardon me, I don't want to keep him waiting. He's very jealous. Goodbye.
1: Well, any luck? Did you find him?
0: I couldn't find him any place. Let's dance again. George, darling.

0: What time is it, Katie?
1: Almost 10 o'clock.
0: That's funny. George should have been home long ago.
1: Maybe he likes it at the party.
0: Oh, not George. Gee, I hope nothing happened to him. I think I'll call up and see how long ago he left.
1: Why, Mrs. Cougott, I think you're jealous of your husband being at that party.
0: Oh, Katie, I am not.
2: The way I got it figured, I got one of them phobias.
0: Oh, darn it, that character's on the party line again.
2: I get scared to death when I get up in high places. What have I got? Hydrophobia?
0: Oh, why can't we get a private phone? Every time I want to call, Lena the Hyena's on the line.
1: Are you sure you're not jealous?
0: Oh, Katie, will you stop with that nonsense? I'll try it again. Ah, nobody's on it. Where's the dial tone?
2: Hello, Big Ears.
0: Are you using this phone?
2: No. I'm just holding it to my head so my ear won't get cold.
0: Well, I wish you'd get off. I want to use it.
2: I got rights, Big Ears. I happen to be talking on this line.
0: I don't hear anyone talking on the other end.
2: Of course not. The doctor's just listening. I'm being psychoanalyzed, hey.
0: Now I've heard everything. She's being psychoanalyzed, hey. This I gotta hear.
2: And every night I dream about Joe DiMaggio, Doctor. I dream he picks me up and swings me around. What does that mean? Joe DiMaggio picks me up and swings me around.
0: It means you look like an old bat.
2: Bessie Budinsky's back again. Butt out, you. Now, let's see, Doctor. What else was there to tell you?
0: Oh, yeah, Doctor. I meant to tell you I won't be able to pay you anymore, hey.
2: Hey! Hey, I didn't say that. Doctor! Dr. Lassvogel! He hung up.
0: Ha-ha-ha!
2: I ought to scratch your eyes out. Where do you live, huh?
0: Wouldn't you like to know?
1: Yeah.
0: Oh, I better call George before she gets the line again. Well, hello?
3: Hello, Mrs. Cougat?
0: Yes?
3: Do you know that your husband is out with another woman?
0: What?
3: I called to tell you that a certain party is at a certain party with a certain party.
0: Well, that straightens everything out. And who are you, pray tell?
3: You don't know me. My name is Jimmy Matthews.
0: Oh, I know who you are. Sally's friend.
3: That's right. Well, I don't want to break up your home, Mrs. Cougat, but your husband is here at this party with my girl.
0: Well, Jimmy, you go in and take her away from him, and then send George home.
3: I tried to, but she wouldn't leave him. She's fallen for the big stiff.
0: Don't you dare call George a big stiff. Why, he's just like a brother to Sally.
3: Oh, yeah? Since when do you call a brother George darling?
0: Why, the big stiff. You stay right there, Jimmy. You've got yourself a date for the evening.
3: I have? Who with?
0: Me.
3: Oh.
0: Two can play at this jealousy business. Now, you wait for me in front.
3: How will I know you?
2: You can tell her by her big ears.
4: Hey, Jimmy, what you doing out here on the porch?
3: Oh, hi, Icky. I'm waiting for somebody. Boy, what a mess. First, I haven't got a date at all. Now I got a date with some middle-aged spook.
4: Gosh. Who is it?
3: Mrs. Cougat, the wife of that old man who's in there teaching everybody the bunny hug.
4: Oh. He's teaching them something called a Charleston now. Uh-oh, here comes somebody.
3: Oh, it's probably the old man.
4: Boy, would you look at that?
0: Well, the whistler. Are you waiting for me?
3: I sure am. Hey, Icky, if Mrs. Cougat comes, tell her I couldn't wait.
0: Why don't you tell her yourself, Jimmy?
3: How'd you know my name is Jimmy?
0: Because my name is Mrs. Cougat.
3: Oh, well, we don't have to be so formal. What's your first name?
0: Mrs. Cougat.
4: I guess she told you, Jimmy.
3: Never mind, Dickie. Let's go in and dance, baby.
0: Hey, dear. Now let's get one thing straight, Jimmy. I'm old enough to be your sister. Now, come on. Let's go in and find Sally and George, darling.
4: If you don't want to dance with Jimmy, how about me? Dreamboat?
0: Oh, are you corny?
4: No, I'm Icky. Corny's inside.
0: Sorry I started it. Come on, Jimmy. We'll go and take care of our little problem.
3: Hey, there they are over there, sitting on the sofa with their backs to us.
0: Quiet now. I want to hear what they're saying.
5: Oh, it was wonderful the way you taught everyone to dance, George.
6: Oh, it was nothing Arthur Murray couldn't do.
0: Oh, brother. He's the only man Arthur Murray ever gave his money back to.
5: Oh, it was wonderful. You're so smart. You're smarter than Dr. IQ.
0: Give that lady a box of Snickers.
6: Where?
5: Mrs. Cougar.
0: I'm going to push that lady off the balcony, doctor.
3: Here's somebody to see you, Grandpa.
0: You kids better run along. Grandpa has some explaining to do to Grandma. Oh,
5: but George was going to be my partner in the Big Apple.
0: That's where he belongs, in a Big Apple, the worm.
6: Liz, why are you so mad at me? The whole thing was your idea.
0: Well, you didn't have to be so enthusiastic about it. I've heard what's going on here tonight, George, darling.
6: Well, whatever you heard is a lot of nonsense, isn't it, Sally?
5: Yes, George, darling.
0: That does it.
6: Oh, Liz, you're being ridiculous. All the people are watching.
0: I don't care.
6: Well, I do. Care to dance, Sally? Oh,
5: I'd love to, George.
4: Pay everybody attention. We're going to play post office.
5: Post office, George?
3: Do you know how to play post office, Mrs. Cougat?
0: Know how? When I was your age, they used to call me Jim Farley.
4: Sit down, everyone. Now, the closet will be the post office, and I'll go first. Icky Williams has a letter for Janie Wilson. Oh, come on, Janie, into the closet.
0: Well, they're taking long enough.
4: Wow!
3: What took you so long, Icky?
4: We got our braces locked.
3: Yeah, that happens. Who's next in the post office?
4: Let's see. George Cougat.
6: Okay.
4: Tell me who the letter's for.
6: It's for...
4: All right, go on in the closet. Okay, George Cougat has a letter.
0: Let me buy, Jimmy.
4: It's for Sally Hopkins.
0: Uh-oh.
5: That letter's for me!
0: Oh, step aside, please. I'm his regular route.
5: But he sent for me.
0: That letter's been returned for insufficient postage.
5: But that isn't fair. If I don't go in, he'll be disappointed.
0: Don't worry. If he's expecting a penny postcard, he won't be disappointed with an airmail special delivery.
4: Mrs. Cougat, I don't know if I can let you go in there.
0: Open the door. Neither rain nor sleet nor Icky can stop this courier from her appointed rounds.
6: Is that you, Sally?
5: I'm waiting.
6: Look, Sally, do me a favor. Just stay in here with me a few minutes. I'm not going to kiss you. I just want to make Liz jealous.
5: Oh, George, darling.
6: Oh, now, don't be silly, Sally. You know I didn't want to stay here at all tonight. You see, I'm married to a wonderful girl, and I have no desire to kiss anyone else.
5: Oh. Well, then I'll kiss you.
6: You shouldn't have done that.
5: Do I kiss better than your wife?
6: I can't tell. Kiss me again and I'll tell you.
0: Why, George Cougat.
6: I knew it was you when you kissed me, Liz.
0: You did?
6: Sure.
0: Oh, George, you're wonderful. No, don't go out yet. I have a whole slew of letters to mail.

0: They might be getting impatient, Liz. We'd better get out of this closet.
1: Oh, all right. Okay, who wants to send the next letter?
0: Hey, where is everybody?
1: Oh, George, the party's over. Everybody's gone home. Come on, let's get back in the closet.
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0: Howdy there. This is yours truly, Chad Remington, frontier lawyer from the little frontier town called Dos Rios. I guess I've probably said this before, but, well, maybe it won't hurt if I say it again. The raw-boned frontier has attracted all kinds and classes of people. Rough and tough, humble and God-fearing. Somehow or other, it seems that the best in folks and the worst in folks is brought out in the day-to-day battle for just raw existence out in our country. And this brings our frontier doctors, a few undertakers, and a frontier lawyer the stuff out of which a lifetime's made. Well, I guess you've all heard that old expression, it takes fire to fight fire. But something happened to me recently which makes me want to rewrite that old adage. You see, it wasn't too long ago that my partner, an ex-medicine man, Cherokee O'Bannon, was with me riding up through the blue spruce and jack pines, taking a shortcut from the county seat back to our little hometown, Dos Rios.
1: Counselor, you pardon my saying so. You've got an expression on your face that makes you look like a squirrel.
0: Maybe I am a squirrel.
1: Oh?
0: Well, I'm fond of nuts, else I wouldn't be riding around with you.
1: Sir, that is a vicious and underhanded canard. There's nothing nutty about me.
0: I don't know. You've always been interested in the shell game, haven't you? And as I recall, you said your grandfather was a colonel.
1: I guess that's right. And my mother had an uncle whose name was Filbert. And he was a hard shell Baptist.
0: The only actual difference is that real nuts get their nourishment from the soil, while you get most of yours from the free lunch counter at a bar.
1: Naturally. Being a man of fiery disposition, I require certain quantities of firewater to keep my... Chad, there you go again, sniffing like a squirrel. What are you wrinkling up your nose about?
0: Unless I'm mistaken, I smell smoke. Wood smoke.
1: I do believe you're right. Certainly a smell of wood smoke in the air.
0: Oh, boy. Oh.
1: Is that someone shooting at us?
0: I don't know, but I'm sure going to find out.
1: Well, I'll be a sinner. Chad, do you see now where those shots came from?
0: Yeah, I sure do, Cherokee. Deer hunters. Hey, you. You fellas in there with those rifles. Hold that fire. You almost winged us.
2: Hold up, boys.
0: Come on, Cherokee. Might as well meet him halfway and see what this is all about. Now I see why we both smelled smoke. Look over there. Campfire.
1: I wonder who the lame brains could be who would build a campfire up here in the woods where everything is as dry as tinder.
3: What was that you called us?
1: Now, if you built that fire, I called you a lame brain.
3: And if you had any brains at all, you won't say that again.
0: I'm not going to take time to say it again. What are you looking to do, burn out this whole valley? Now, either build a trench around this fire and leave someone here to watch it, or put it out.
3: Yeah? Well, for your information, if we do dig a trench, we're going to make it big enough to bury both of you in, if you don't beat it.
0: I don't suppose you've got brains enough to realize it, but you're so full of hot air that if you even open your mouth, you're apt to start a forest fire.
3: Well, just for that, I think I'll close yours.
0: Now, if there's anyone else who wants to try his luck. Yeah. All right, then. Put those hunting rifles down and start stomping out that fire. And if you're not quick about it, the smoke around this place isn't coming from a campfire, but out of the muzzle of a pair of 45s. With the woods so dry that if you rubbed two sticks together, an acre would burst into flame. When Cherokee and I got back to Dos Rios, we headed straight for the marshal's office to tell him what we'd encountered on Mount Blanco. And I can tell you this much, I was as hot under the collar as I'd ever been.
4: Chad, you'd better calm down. After all, this is hunting season, and those men have got a cook to eat.
1: Well, eating is a vulgar habit. Besides, in this weather, no one should build a fire and leave it unattended, Marshal.
4: Perhaps not. But there's nothing the Marshal can do about that.
0: Well, I thought you issued the hunting licenses.
4: Chad, you ought to know there's nothing in the hunting license law that says anything about building campfires All I can do is...
1: Say, Chad, look who just rode up outside. Bill Crane.
4: Hmm? Crane? Well, then, that's who those hunters were you didn't recognize, Chad. Bill Crane come in just yesterday and got 6 hunting licenses.
2: Howdy, Marshal. I thought it...
5: Well, this is going to save me a heap of trouble with you here, Remington. What are you trying to do? Get the marshal to appoint you game warden or something?
0: Crane, I have no interest in how many deer your men slaughter. But I'm not going to sit by while they light campfires up there, which might burn out this whole country.
5: Oh, that's so.
1: Why, man alive, Crane, if a fire were to start on Mont Blanco, the first ranch to be burned out would be yours.
5: Look, I know this will be a lot of trouble for both of you, but why don't you just for once try minding your own business?
0: This is our business, Crane. And it's yours and the business of everyone whose home is within 100 miles of here. Forest fire can be a terrible thing. That's why I came down to see the marshal.
4: I'm afraid if they're big enough fools to start a fire, there's nothing in the law that says we've got the right to stop them.
0: Well, there's a law of common sense.
1: Well, Chad, since we make the laws, why not call a meeting and see what we can do about passing a new law?
0: Cherokee, it's a blame good idea. This is a situation that affects all the people. They all ought to have a say-so in the common defense of their homes. You'd better come to the meeting, too, Crane. Maybe you can explain to everybody just why you think you're the one man around here with the right to burn us out. Now, wait a minute. Why don't you folks listen instead of yelling? That's better. I know we can't pass a law that'll do any good this season, but well, that's no reason why a law shouldn't be drafted and passed to protect us from now on.
6: Well, what are we going to do now?
0: As long as it's legal to build a fire up in the timberland, it's your job, every last one of you, to volunteer to help guard against a conflagration should one break out.
6: I suppose you'd like me to shut up my store just so I could sit around some campfire and watch it.
0: Mr. Kenny, I don't want you to do anything you don't feel you should do. But if you don't help, maybe you won't have a store left to shut. When you're fighting fire, you're fighting an enemy 1,000 times stronger than... What's happened?
7: The blasted wind shifted. While my hunters weren't looking, the sparks spread to the timber.
6: What? Good grief. What are we going to do now? Maybe Chad was right.
7: Chad, I know this is an awful time to apologize, but you got to do something. You men have got to help me. If we don't stop that fire, in another hour there'll be nothing left in my ranch but ashes.
0: Well, don't worry about apologizing, Billy. If we can all get together and work like friends and neighbors, we ought to be able to put that fire out.
7: Yeah.
0: Kenny, if you'll open up your store and get out what dynamite you have in stock, we should be able to blast a path and build a backfire.
6: Well, now, I ain't got much dynamite in stock, and when this is gone, I'm not too sure I can buy anymore.
0: For the love of Pete, we'll pay you for the dynamite. Let's not haggle over it here. Let's get it and get up in those mountains while there's still something left worth saving. With all our good intentions, it was almost 2 hours before we were organized and up to where the blaze was at its worst. It was bad. Real bad. Mike! Luke! You got that dynamite bundled up yet?
1: Well, I've got 6 sticks here, Chad.
0: Oh, it's great, Cherokee. Now, in a pinch, you really help.
7: Huh? Chad, can't you do something?
0: What's the matter?
7: Look at that fire. It's right down to my stables.
0: Phil, I'm afraid we're too late to save your place.
7: Oh.
0: What little dynamite we have to work with, well, we'd be better off using it to blast out the timber east of your ranch.
7: Just because I didn't happen to agree with you this morning, you're going to take it out on me, huh?
1: Well, Crane, isn't it better to sacrifice your place and save 100 families?
7: Why, you hypocritical... Here, give me that dynamite. You're not going to burn me out.
0: Crane, stop acting like a fool.
7: I tell you, I'm going to save my place. Stop it.
1: Chad, that rascal knocked you down and ran off with the dynamite.
0: He must be loco. If the wind shifts an inch, he'll never live to reach his ranch with those explosives.
1: How can a man be that selfish?
0: Hey, look. Look, the wind is shifting. The flames are right in it. Oh, a simple man. Not only is that the end of Bill Crane, with that much dynamite blown up and wasted, that may mean the end of everything in this valley.
1: We'll return to the second act of Forest Fire, our thrill-packed frontier town adventure, in just a few moments.

0: And now, Frontier Town.
1: Well, despite the pitiful end that Bill Crane's selfishness brought him to, the shock of his death and the dwindling supply of blasting powder did seem to bring everyone closer to their senses. We soon realized it was foolhardy for all of us to stay up on the mountain fighting against flames which wouldn't be pushed back, so we divided into three groups. One to actually fight the fire, one which should rest when they came back from the front line, and the third to handle organizational and supply work in town. With danger and death lurking outside our very doors, it wasn't too hard to organize another meeting back in Dos Rios.
2: Our neighbors, will you quiet down and listen to me, please? All right. Hold it now.
1: I know how you feel, but we all can't be up here actually fighting the flames. We'd get very little accomplished if all of us were up on the mountain. However, there's a chance of beating this fire, and it lies in providing the shifts of firefighters with the tools they need to fight with and the food they need to fight on.
3: You can have every blasted thing I got, Chad. Freight wagons, mules, feeding a team.
1: All right, now you're talking, Bertha. And we'll need everything you have got to haul equipment up to the mountain.
4: Now, wait a minute, Remington. What's the sense of getting the women folks all alarmed and mixed up in this?
1: I've tried to explain to all of you that this fight doesn't concern any one man or any single group of us. This is everyone's battle, man, woman, and child alike.
3: Yeah, you're doggone right. I reckon I'm speaking for every woman in Dos Rios. We've all got a battle on our hands.
5: Well, what about the rest of us? What can we do?
1: All right, I'll tell you. Those of us who went up originally had better get some rest. The others can start out by getting together buckets, sand, fixing pails of coffee and sandwiches, getting blankets, anything and everything that we'll need and that'll help.
5: Well, how about money? I'll be glad to write a check for 100 to help pay expenses.
6: And I'll match that offer and give you the use of every horse in my livery stable.
1: That's more like it, yeah.
5: All right, put it behind.
1: Now you're talking. All right, friends. Friends, I realize that all of this should have been done at the meeting we had yesterday, but now that we've got the spirit, let's see if we can.

0: Where are you figuring to go, Chad?
1: Oh, I'm going into Abe Kenny's store. See about buying some more buckets with the money you and the others put out.
2: What are you doing here, Remington? I thought you were taking charge of fighting the fire.
1: I am, Kenny. That's why I came in. Let's see, we need every bucket and pad you've got in your store.
2: Oh, no, look here, Chad. First you cleaned me out of dynamite, and now you want buckets. Oh, good grief, man. How do you expect me to stay in business?
0: Well, if that fire ever gets down in town, you won't have any business left to worry about.
1: Yeah, Cherokee's right. Now, we intend to pay for the buckets. All we have to find out is how many you've got.
2: Well, let me see. Now, the last time the drummer from the wholesale hardware house was through here, he said buckets was going up.
1: What?
2: I reckon I'll have to get 4 bits apiece for them.
0: 4 bits?
2: Well, I guess I got a right to charge whatever I want. And I say the price, 4 bits.
1: Abe, I... Look, I'm not questioning your normal right to charge whatever you can get, but look, this is a disaster. You have no right to...
2: You can blab all you want, Remington, but you're not going to spook me into losing my shirt when there are other stores in this town.
0: Fitzpatrick and Levy didn't wait to find out if there was enough money to pay for what they had. They sent everything from their stores up to the mountain last night.
2: Well, by Hickory, they're my buckets, and if you want them, you'll just pay my price.
1: You'll be paid a fair price when, as, and if this fire is ever licked. But we're taking the buckets now. Cherokee, go back into the
2: Blast
1: store.
2: Blast you. You stand right where you are. I've got something to say about this.
1: Kenny, you better put that gun back in its holster. And put it back fast.
2: Now, Remington. Now. Now, you come any closer to me.
1: You scatterbrained idiot. Now, come on. Now, let's go of that gun. All right. Wasted enough time already. Now you get every shovel, pick, and bucket in the place and help Cherokee and me get them over to Bertha's freighting office. These tools aren't going to do any of us a bit of good here in Dos Rios. Or if they are needed here, then we're just too dumb.

0: Strange, isn't it? How, even at the price of a neighbor's misfortune, some folks will become so ornery that all they can see is the opportunity not to serve, but to feather their own nests, no matter what the cost. Well, we got the buckets and everything else we needed from Abe Kenny, and then we proceeded to haul them down to the loading dock at Bertha O'Melveny's freight line, where a high-wheeled freighter stood ready to carry the tools that were so necessary up to the men on the firefighting line. But like so many other people in town, Bertha's mule skinners couldn't see the forest for the trees.
1: I'd sure like to know what's gotten through you, mule skinners. With a fire like we got raging up in the mountains, how can you even dare to stop and argue about higher wages?
2: Well, what are you talking about anyhow, Mrs. O'Melveny? Look here, when we hired on for these jobs, all you told us was that we were supposed to drive freight wagons. Well, going up them mountains into a forest fire is taking extra risks, and if we're going to take them, you can bet your boots someone's going to pay us.
1: Why, you knot-headed bunch of locoed idiots. You think someone's paying me to send my wagons up there? I'll say they ain't.
2: Yeah, well, how about the money everybody chipped in at that meeting? That was for fighting the fire. Hey, you can pay us out of that.
0: Just a minute, Boots.
2: What?
0: Would you rather drive those wagons up there with the supplies we need, or would you rather have the sheriff draft a lot of you and send you up there to fight the fire?
3: Yeah, the sheriff's got the power to do that, too.
2: What are you talking about? You got enough men up there right now, without us.
0: Admitted. But what good are the men if you don't see that they get the tools they need?
3: I've got a good mind to thrash the lot of you.
2: Oh, you have you? Well, maybe I can save you the trouble.
4: No. Stop it, will you? Come on, now. Cut it out.
0: Can't we stop fighting amongst ourselves long enough to get the one job done that has to be done?
1: Oh, you're just wasting your breath on this bunch of saddle stiffs. A lot of them ain't worth a powder to blow them up.
0: All right, now let me tell you something, Boots. I'm getting sick and tired of some of the folks around here who feel this fire was started for their personal benefits. Hey, let me tell you something else. That fire's going to be whipped if it takes every man, woman, and... Well, hello, who's that coming?
3: Well, looks like Stern. Thought he was supposed to be up fighting the fire.
5: Jack!
0: Yeah?
5: Fire's burned right down to the edge of Jack Pine Canyon.
0: Oh, no.
5: Half the families in the valley are cut off. We don't get more men and equipment up there. We all burned out complete by nightfall.
0: What happened? Did the wind shift?
5: No. We just ain't got enough shovels and buckets and blankets to do any real good.
3: Well, there you are, friends. All the time you were standing around here arguing about what you were going to sacrifice, you didn't realize you'd probably be sacrificing your homes and stores and everything you've got.
6: Say, I just heard that. And you've got to do something. My whole family's pinned in there next to Jack Pine Canyon.
0: There. Now are you convinced? Now am I going to have to ask you again? Or are you going to act like real men and haul everything you can lay hands to up that mountain before it's too late?
1: Doggone it, Chad, that there fire's hotter than a blast furnace.
0: Hmm? Bertha, what in the name of all get-outs come over you going in there? That fire's no place for a woman.
1: Well, it's no place for a man, Mother, if you ask me.
3: Well, we didn't ask you. But if we had, I'm afraid it wouldn't have made any difference. Chad, what are we going to do? This fire's getting worse every minute.
1: Five more hurt, too. Two of them hurt bad.
0: Yeah, I know. We can't stop to worry about it now. Hey, Kenny. Kenny, you got that dynamite set yet?
6: It's all set, Chad. Ready to blow.
0: All right, everybody. Now watch it. Stand back now.
3: Well, that's the last of the dynamite, isn't it, Chad?
0: Sure is, Cherokee. If this doesn't do any good, I'm afraid nothing will.
1: So, Betsy, if this blast doesn't do any good, isn't there something else we can do?
0: Nothing I know of, Bertha.
3: Well, at least we're doing all we can.
1: Yeah, I guess that's right. A man, woman, or child in the whole valley who isn't helping to fight that fire.
0: I watch it now, Bertha.
1: Yeah.
0: Watch out. Here goes the last charge.
3: Look at that, Chad. That blast made as much a dent on that fire as a Jersey mosquito on a boulder.
1: Oh, why doesn't the good Lord make it rain? That's the only way this fire can be stopped.
6: Chad, I've done a lot of ornery things in my day, but Chad, my wife and my two babies are trapped behind that canyon.
0: I know it, Abe. But like Bertha says, only Providence can stop it.
6: Well, I ain't been to church in many a year, but well, I don't mean it. I don't believe in Providence.
3: Now, mister, this is one time you've got to believe.
6: I know it. Holy Father, thy blessed Son who died for the sins of man, have mercy on us now in this purgatory of our own making. Help us, help us.
1: About the only time I've used God's name lately is in cussing. But, well, I'm getting down on my knees, too.
3: And I haven't prayed since I was a boy. I guess I can manage.
0: Yeah, nothing else. This fire has purified our hearts.
1: Chad.
0: Yeah.
1: Is that... Could that possibly be thunder?
0: It sure sounds like a storm coming up, Bertha, but none of us had better stop praying.
6: Dear God. Dear God.
1: Beloved Father, don't stop now. Make that rain come.
3: Amen.

0: just saw the doctor coming out of the church. He says Amelia and the kids are going to be all right.
1: Yes, sir, Chad. Folks around Dos Rios can't thank you enough for all you've done.
2: What Chad's done? Well, he didn't do a thing. Oh. Why, I just started something which everyone in Dos Rios finished.
3: For a change, Cherokee's right. If nothing else was accomplished, though, just look at the crowd that's been to church today.
1: First time I come to church since my old man died.
3: And I suspect it's the first time Cherokee ever attended church.
2: Oh, that isn't so. That's a contemptible canard. I attended church in my boyhood. Once?
3: Oh, only once? What happened?
2: Well, in the callousness of my youth, church was a big disappointment to me. I went to be baptized, but I guess it was a mighty impecunious congregation.
3: Well, now, what has a poverty-stricken congregation got to do with your disappointment, Cherokee?
2: They were so poor that when they baptized me, they couldn't afford wine. They had to douse me with a chaser, water.
3: Well, with an iron man like you, water is quite suitable for a religious ceremony. That way they can always inscribe your headstone, "Rust in peace."

Frontier Town, starring Tex Chandler and featuring Wade Crosby, is a Bruce Ells production. 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Music written and played by Ivan Ditmars. Be sure to be with us again same time next week for another fine action-adventure story with your favorite young Western star, Tex Chandler. And now this is Bill Foreman to tell you that Frontier Town came to you from Hollywood.

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0: This is Laurence Olivier. Today our play is comedy, but a comedy with a difference, for it is written with the cynical hothouse artificiality of Oscar Wilde. Many of you may already be familiar with the famous short story upon which our play is based, but in any case, may I suggest that the importance of being earnest is a consideration not required by the audience. The place is Edwardian England, and I myself shall play the title role in Oscar Wilde's Lord Arthur Savile's Crime. It was Lady Windermere's last reception before Easter, and Bentinck House was even more crowded than usual. The guests included 6 cabinet ministers, a prima donna, a perfect bevy of bishops, and it was said that at one time the supper room was absolutely crammed with geniuses. Also among the guests was the Duchess of Paisley. Debrett credits her with 3 husbands, but as she never changed her lover, the world had long ago ceased to talk scandal about her. During the latter part of the evening, I found myself in the picture gallery with my hostess and the Duchess. Lady Windermere was telling us of her latest protégé. Oh,
1: dear Gladys, you are always so original.
2: But my dear Duchess, I can't live without my farming. He comes to see my head twice a week and is most interesting about it. I must certainly introduce him to you.
1: Oh, you don't mean to say he's here.
2: Of course he is here. I wouldn't dream of giving a party without him. He tells me I have a pure psychic hand, and if my thumb had been just the least bit shorter, I should have been a confirmed pessimist and gone into a convent.
1: Oh, I see. He tells fortunes, I suppose.
2: My dear Duchess, surely Providence can resist temptation by this time. Now, if someone doesn't go and fetch Mr. Podgers at once, I shall go myself.
0: Let me go, Lady Windermere.
2: Oh, thank you so much, Lord Arthur. But I'm afraid you wouldn't recognize him. Oh, there he is. Mr. Podgers! Ah, Mr. Podgers. I want you to tell the Duchess of Paisley's hand. Duchess, you must take your glove off.
1: Oh, dear Gladys, I really don't think it is quite right.
2: Nothing interesting ever is. But I must introduce you. Duchess, this is my pet farmer. And this is Lord Arthur Savile, Mr. Podgers.
0: How do you do?
2: Now, Mr. Podgers, if you tell the Duchess she has a larger mountain of the moon than I have, I'll never believe in you again.
1: I'm sure, Gladys, there's nothing of the kind in my hand.
3: Oh, your grace is quite right. The mountain of the moon is not developed. Now, let me see. Yes, you live to a great age, Duchess, and extremely happy. Ambition, very moderate. Line of intellect, not exaggerated. Line of
1: Now, do be indiscreet, Mr. Podgers.
3: Nothing will give me greater pleasure. If the Duchess ever had been, but I'm sorry to say that I see a great deal of permanence of affection combined with a strong sense of duty.
1: Thank you, Mr. Podgers.
2: You have told the Duchess's character admirably, and now you must tell Lord Arthur Savile. Be sure to tell him something nice, because he's one of my special favorites. Gather round, everyone. Mr. Podger's going to tell Lord Arthur's hand. Come, Arthur. Show Mr. Podgers your hand. But I warn you, if we find out that you have a bad temper, a tendency to gout, or a wife living in Bayswater, I shall tell your dear little Sybil about it.
4: I am not afraid. Sybil knows me as well as I know her. There you are, Mr. Podgers.
1: Well, why doesn't he say something?
5: He looks so strange.
1: What is it? What do you see?
4: I'm waiting, Mr. Podgers.
1: We're all waiting.
5: It's the hand of a very charming young man.
2: Of course it is. But will he be a charming husband? That's what I want to know.
5: Within the next few months, Lord Arthur will go on a voyage.
2: Oh, yes, his honeymoon, of course.
5: And lose a relative.
1: Oh, dear. Not his sister, I hope.
5: Oh, no, certainly not his sister. A distant relative, merely.
2: Well, I'm dreadfully disappointed. I've absolutely nothing to tell Sybil tomorrow. Come along, everyone. Let's go to supper. They're sure to have eaten up everything, but we may find some hot soup. Francis used to make excellent soup, but he's so agitated about politics at present that I never feel quite certain about him. Duchess,
5: The Duchess had left one of her gloves here, Lord Arthur. Ah, I see it on the sofa. Good evening.
4: Mr. Podgers. Yes. I must insist on your giving me a straightforward answer to a question I am going to put to you.
5: Another time, Lord Arthur, if you don't mind, I'm afraid I must go. The Duchess will be quite angry.
4: You shall not go. The Duchess is in no hurry. Tell me what you saw in my hand. Tell me the truth. I must know it. I'm not a child.
5: What makes you think I saw anything in your hand more than I told you?
4: I know you did. And I insist on your telling me what it was. I will pay you. I will give you a check for £100.
5: Guineas?
4: Certainly. I will send you a check tomorrow. Come, man, be quick.
5: You'd better sit down, Lord Arthur.
4: Quick, sir. I'm quite ready.
5: What I saw in your hand, Lord Arthur, was murder.
0: my hand was written that I, Lord Arthur Saville, was destined to commit a murder. At first, I couldn't believe it. It was ridiculous. It couldn't be true. And yet, dare I ignore it? I was overcome with horror and rushed away from Bentinck House. All night long, I...

0: I was overcome with horror and rushed away from Bentinck House. All night long I grappled with the problem, and as the first faint blue of dawn appeared in the sky, I had reached a decision. My first concern was Sybil. To marry her with the possibility of murder in my future would be unthinkable. What happiness could there be for us when at any moment I might actually be called upon to carry out Podger's awful prophecy? After all, he was a man of considerable reputation. No, I would not risk it. I must assume that the man had seen the truth. Therefore, my wedding had to be postponed until after I had committed my murder. And then I could marry Sybil with a clear conscience. My mind made up, I didn't waste a moment. First of all, who was to be the victim? I went over the list of my friends and relatives. After the most careful consideration, I decided in favor of Lady Clementina Beecham, a dear old lady who lived in Curzon Street and was a second cousin on my mother's side. She had always been extremely fond of me, and she had often told me that she would do anything in the world to ensure my happiness. Yes, there could be no better choice. As anything like personal violence is extremely distasteful to me, I felt that poison was the best means to adopt. Besides, I was anxious to murder her in such a way as not to attract public attention. Poison is safe, sure, and quiet, and does away with any necessity for painful scenes, to which, like most Englishmen, I have a rooted objection. By great good fortune, I remembered from my chemistry classes at Oxford exactly the poison to fit my requirements. I set forth at once in my hansom for Pestle and Humbey's, the great chemists in St. James's Street. Just stop the next corner, Albert, to Pestle and Humbey's.
1: Yes, my lord.
0: I shan't be long.
1: Very good, my lord.
2: Good afternoon, Lord Arthur. A lovely day, isn't it?
0: Good afternoon, Mr. Pestle.
2: May I help your lordship?
0: Yes, you may, sir. I would like a small capsule of aconitine.
2: One needs the medical certificate to purchase aconitine. Oh. It's a very dangerous poison, you know. Excuse me, my lord, but may I trouble you to show me a certificate?
0: Well, as a matter of fact, I haven't one.
2: Dear me, how very awkward. Well, I'm afraid...
0: You see, Mr. Pestle, it's for a large Norwegian mastiff that I'm obliged to get rid of. It shows signs of incipient rabies and has already bitten the coachman twice in the calf.
2: Oh, in that case, I suppose it might be arranged. But you understand it's highly irregular.
0: I give you my word, I shan't mention it to a soul. And I would consider it a favor if you could oblige me.
2: Under these circumstances, certainly, my lord. Just a moment. Here we are.
0: Thank you.
2: Thank you, Lord Arthur. It's a pleasure to be of service to you. Good afternoon, sir. No. Good afternoon.
0: Lady Clementina's in Curzon Street, Albert.
1: Very good, my lord.

0: my dear boy, to what do I owe the honor of this visit? You haven't been to see me in such a long time.
1: My dear Lady Clem, I never have a moment to myself.
0: I suppose you mean that you'll go about all day long with Miss Sybil Merton, buying chiffons and talking nonsense. I cannot understand why people make such a fuss about being married. In my day, we never dreamed of billing and cooing in public or in private, for that matter.
1: I assure you, I have not seen Sybil for 24 hours, Lady Clem. As far as I can make out, she belongs entirely to her milliner.
0: Well, of course, that is the only reason you come to see such an ugly old woman as myself.
1: Oh, no.
0: Why, if it were not for dear Lady Jansen, who sends me all the worst French novels she can find, I don't think I can get through the day. Doctors are no use at all, except to get fees out of one. They can't even cure my heartburn.
1: Ah, I have brought you a cure for that, Lady Clem.
0: Ah.
1: It is a wonderful thing invented by an American.
0: I don't think I like American inventions, Arthur. Mm-hmm. I'm quite sure I don't. I read some American novels, and they are quite nonsensical.
1: Oh, but there is no nonsense about this, Lady Clem. I assure you it is a perfect cure. You must promise me to try it. Here, in this little box.
0: Oh, the little box is charming, Arthur.
1: I hoped it would please you. I stopped over on the way and bought it specially.
0: Oh, it was very sweet of you. And is this the wonderful medicine?
1: Yes,
0: it looks like a bonbon. I shall take it at once.
1: Good heavens, Lady Clem, you mustn't do anything of the kind. It is a homeopathic medicine.
0: Oh.
1: And if you take it without having heartburn, it might do you no end of harm. Wait until you have an attack. Then take it. You will be astonished at the result.
0: Oh, I should like to take it now. I'm sure it's delicious. However, I'll keep it till my next attack.
1: And when will that be? Will it be soon?
0: I hope not for a week. I had a very bad time yesterday morning, but one never knows.
1: But you're sure to have one before the end of the month, Lady Clem.
0: Oh, I'm afraid so. Ah. But how sympathetic you are today, Arthur. Really, Sybil has done you a great deal of good. And now you...

0: to run away, for I'm dining with some very dull people who won't talk scandal, and I know that if I don't get my sleep now, I shall never be able to keep awake during dinner. Goodbye, Arthur. Give my love to Sybil.
1: Yes,
0: and
1: yes,
0: thank
1: indeed.
0: You so much for the American medicine.
1: You won't forget to take it, will you, Lady Clem?
0: Of course I won't, you silly boy. No. I think it is most kind of you to think of me, and I shall write and tell you if I want any more.
1: Goodbye, then, and I will give Sybil your love. I'm off to see her now.
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3: You'll enjoy the parade of fine listening entertainment tomorrow on NBC. A host of noted operatic artists follow the expert baton of famed maestro Arturo Toscanini as the NBC Symphony offers the final acts of Verdi's opera, Un Ballo in Maschera. Jan Pierce and Hervanelli are among the fine stars appearing in Verdi's melodrama when Toscanini offers tomorrow's brilliant concert from Carnegie Hall. Later, enjoy exciting adventure drama with James Stewart as fast-shooting Britt Ponsett in Six Shooter. Jimmy befriends a killer's widow against a violent lynching mob in his effort to restore law and order in the West. And then, Roger Kennedy is your host on NBC's exciting and informative new series, Collector's Item, when a host of famed personalities join to keep you posted on what's new in the world of arts and sciences. Then for more comedy adventure with the delightful Marriotts, join that brilliant team, Hume Cronin and Jessica Tandy, as they star in The Marriage. Liz Marriott offers some sage advice to her daughter's young friend, only to have her interest boomerang with a hilarious twist on tomorrow's amusing family drama. And you'll want to join top NBC newsman Henry Cassidy as he guides the listener through America's Southlands on the brand new radio series Heritage Over the Land, a fascinating report on the rebirth of the South. Remember to stay with NBC throughout the day for our Sunday parade of great entertainment.
2: And now we continue Theatre Royal with Sir Laurence Olivier.
4: My darling Sybil, it is so good to see you, lovelier than ever. Sybil, I...
5: Yes, Arthur, dear?
4: Sybil... I have something of the utmost importance to say to you.
5: Yes? Why, Arthur, is anything wrong?
4: Oh.
5: You look quite distressed.
4: Sybil, do you trust me?
5: Darling, whatever is the matter? You know I trust you.
4: I have some very upsetting news. I'm afraid we will have to postpone the wedding.
5: Oh, Arthur.
4: There now, dear. It'll only be for a short while.
5: But, Arthur, don't you love me anymore?
4: Oh, you are my whole life. I love you more than anything in the world. Please believe me, Sybil.
5: Oh, I'll try, but I don't understand.
4: Darling, I have suddenly been placed in a position of terrible difficulty from which neither honor nor duty will allow me to escape. You must believe me that it is essential to our happiness that we postpone the wedding.
5: I know you're always right, Arthur,
4: but
5: it makes me terribly unhappy.
4: And I am the most miserable man in the world, but we must be patient. I promise you it won't be for long.
5: But I'll go on seeing you every day.
4: I'm afraid not. I must leave for abroad right away.
5: Oh, Arthur, will you be gone long?
4: Not more than a month, I'm sure. Perhaps much less. You must have faith in me.
5: Very well, but it's simply terrible.
4: Ah, my love.
5: Write to me every day.
4: Indeed I will. I shall miss you every moment. Now dry your eyes and tell me that you love me.
5: Oh, I do, Arthur, I do.
4: Then everything will be all right. I will never be able to tell you how much your faith and trust means to me. Oh, how I wish I could tell you something. I stayed with Sybil till nearly midnight, comforting her and being comforted in return. Early next morning, I left for the continent, after writing a firm letter to Sybil's father about the necessary postponement of our marriage. Every day, for 3 long weeks, I studied the obituary column of the London Times, expecting to see a notice of Lady Clementina's death. I began to worry all over again, and regretted that I'd prevented her taking the aconitine when she had been so anxious to try its effect. But all was well. In the 4th week, I received a cable that Lady Clem had died suddenly on the night of the 17th. I sent Sybil a telegram announcing my immediate return to London. When I arrived, I found the old lady had left everything to Sybil and myself. And it was at Lady Clem's flat that I made a horrible discovery. Sybil and I were going through the effects.
5: Oh, Arthur, look. How sweet.
4: What is it, darling? What have you found?
5: It's lovely little... let me have it?
4: Oh, of course, my dear. I gave it to the poor old lady.
5: Oh, thank you. And may I have the bonbon, too?
4: Huh?
5: I had no notion that she liked sweets.
4: Oh,
5: I thought she was far too intellectual.
4: Bonbon, did you say?
5: Yes.
4: Bonbon, Sybil? What do you mean?
5: There's one in it, that's all. Oh. It looks quite old and dusty. I've not the slightest idea of eating it. Why? What's the matter, Arthur? How white you look.
4: Here, let me see.

0: It was the poisoned capsule I had given to Lady Clem. It could only mean that she had died a natural death after all, and I must begin all over again. Poison having proved a complete failure, dynamite or some other explosive was obviously the proper thing to try. Again, I went over the list of my relatives and finally determined to blow up my uncle, the Dean of Chichester. The Dean was extremely fond of collecting clocks. This hobby seemed to afford me an excellent opportunity for carrying out my scheme. My Oxford days once more stood me in good stead. I remembered one Herr Winkelkopf, whose services we utilized then for a Guy Fawkes celebration. I called on him at his address in Soho. Herr Winkelkopf?
1: Yes?
0: My name is Smith, Mr. Robert Smith. I am most anxious to have a short interview with you on a matter of business. I want you to supply me with an explosive clock.
1: I'm charmed to meet you again, Lord Arthur. Don't look so alarmed. I remember you from a certain Guy Fawkes day. Do you mind sitting with me while I finish my breakfast? There is an excellent pâté, and my friends are kind enough to say that my Rhine wine is better than anything they get at the German embassy. Help yourself.
0: Thank you.
1: Explosive clocks are not very good things for foreign exportation. Even if they succeed in passing the custom house, the train service is so irregular that they usually go off before they have reached their proper destination. If, however, you want one for home use, I can supply you with an excellent article and guarantee that you will be satisfied with the result. May I ask for whom it is intended? If it is for the police or for anyone connected with Scotland Yard, I'm afraid I can do nothing for you. The English detectives really are our best friends. I've always found that by relying on their stupidity, we can do exactly what we like. I could not spare one of them.
0: I assure you that it has nothing to do with the police. In fact, the clock is intended for the Dean of Chichester.
1: Dear me, I had no idea you felt so strongly about religion, Lord Arthur. Few young men do nowadays.
0: I'm afraid you overrate me, Herr Winkelkopf. The fact is, I really know nothing about theology.
1: This is purely a private matter, then?
0: Purely private.
1: Oh, I see now. Now look here over on the mantelpiece, that little French clock there. Would that suit your purpose?
0: That is just what I want. And tell me, how does it go off?
1: Ah, there is my secret. Let me know when you wish it to explode, and I will set this machine to the moment.
0: Well, today is Tuesday. Could you send it off at once?
1: No, that is impossible. I have a great deal of important work on hand for some friends of mine in Moscow.
0: Oh.
1: Still, I might send it off tomorrow.
0: Oh, that will be quite time enough if it is delivered tomorrow night or Thursday morning. For the time of the explosion, say Friday at noon exactly. The Dean is always at home at that hour.
1: Friday at noon. I'll make a note of it.
0: Good. And now, pray, let me know how much I am in your debt.
1: It's such a small matter that I don't care to make any charge. The dynamite comes to 7 and 6 pence. The clock will be 3 pounds 10. The carriage, about 5 shillings.
0: But your trouble, Herr Winkelkopf.
1: Oh, that's nothing. It's a pleasure for me. I don't work for money. I live entirely for my art.
0: I had not long to wait for news after my interview with Herr Winkelkopf. 2 days later, as I was going upstairs to bed, my mother called me into her boudoir.
2: Arthur, you must hear Jane's last letter. It's quite as good as a novel.
0: Jane?
2: Yes, your cousin Jane at the deanery in Chichester.
0: What did she say? Here, let me see.
2: Sit down, dear, and I'll read it to you. My dearest aunt, thank you so much for the flannel for the Dorcas Society and also for the gingham. We had great fun this week over a clock that an unknown admirer sent Papa last Thursday. It arrived in a wooden box from London, carriage paid, and Papa feels it must have been sent by someone who had read his sermons. Parker unpacked it and Papa put it on the mantelpiece in the library. And we were all sitting there on Friday morning when just as the clock struck 12, we heard a whirring noise.
0: Yes.
2: And a little puff of smoke came from the pedestal of the figure on top, and it fell off.
0: Oh.
2: Maria was quite alarmed, but James and I went off into fits of laughter, and even Papa was amused.
0: Amused?
2: Then we examined it. We found it was a sort of alarm clock, and that if you set it to a particular hour and put some gunpowder and a cap under a little hammer, it went off whenever you wanted.
0: Oh.
2: Regis carried it off to the schoolroom and does nothing but have small explosions all day long.
0: Oh.
2: I think Arthur would like one for a wedding present.
0: Heaven forbid.
2: What did you say, dear?
0: Nothing, Mother.
2: Oh, now let me see. Where was I? Oh, yes. Do you think Arthur would like one for a wedding present? Oh, dear, Reggie has just had another explosion and Papa has ordered the clock to be sent to the stables. Mm. I don't think he likes it as much as he did at first, though he is very flattered at being sent such a pretty and ingenious toy. Mm. Papa sends his love, in which James and Reggie and Maria all unite, and hoping that Uncle Cecil's gout is better, believe me, dear aunt, ever your affectionate niece, Jane Purfitt. Now, isn't that a nice letter?
0: Oh, yes, I suppose so.
2: Why, Arthur, you do look so unhappy. I shall never read your young lady's letter again. But, dear, what shall I say about the clock? I think it's a capital invention, and really I should like to have one myself.
0: Oh, I don't think much of them. Good night, Mother.
2: Really, Arthur, I simply don't know what's come over you lately. You seem to have entirely lost your sense of humor. You know, I think that...
0: And so I had failed again. I left the house and wandered down to the Thames embankment. I walked for hours by the river, contemplating this new blow fate had dealt me, and deciding what I was to do now. I've tried to do my duty. Everything's against me. Perhaps it would be better to break off the marriage altogether. I know Sybil would suffer, but she's young and she would recover. As for me, what does it matter? I've done my best to commit the deed written in my hand, but I've been thwarted, one might almost say betrayed. Well, I refuse to try any more. Let fate work out my doom. I shall not stir to help her. How unreal everything looks. The moon on the river.
1: Good evening, sir.
0: What? Why, Podgers.
1: Or should I say perhaps good morning? You'll pardon my speaking to you, sir, but I have been watching you. You appear troubled.
0: Yes, I am. Podgers.
1: Well, perhaps I could be of some assistance.
0: Perhaps.
1: Allow me to present myself. Mr. Septimus R. Podgers. I'm a palmist. You may perhaps have heard of me.
0: Yes, I have.
1: Ah, good. In my small way, I believe I've been able to help many people in my time. Do allow me to help you.
0: I will.
1: Here's my card with my office hour.
0: Why not now?
1: What? Really, it's rather late.
0: No.
1: Perhaps I'd better...
0: Oh, no, certainly not.
1: I see you in my office.
0: Don't retreat. No.
1: By all means.
0: No.
3: What's this now? Yesterday at 7 o'clock, the body of Mr. Septimus R. Podgers, the eminent palmist, was washed on shore at Greenwich, just in front of the Ship Hotel. It is supposed that he committed suicide under the influence of a temporary derangement caused by overwork, and a verdict to that effect was returned this afternoon by the coroner's jury.
0: My dear Sybil, let us be married tomorrow.
4: You foolish boy. Why, the cake is not even ordered.
0: Sybil and I were married at St. Peter's by my uncle, the Dean of Chichester. Never did I regret for a single moment all I had suffered for her sake. We took up residence at Alton Priory, a lovely old place that was the wedding present to us from my father, the Duke. One day, Lady Windermere came to call.
4: It's so nice to see you, Lady Windermere. Arthur is down in the garden, but he will be along very shortly.
2: Tell me, Sybil, are you happy?
4: Dear Lady Windermere, of course I'm happy. Aren't you?
2: Oh, I've no time to be happy, Sybil. I always like the last person who is introduced to me. But as a rule, as soon as I know people, I get tired of them.
4: Don't your social lions satisfy you, Lady Windermere?
2: Oh, dear, no. Lions are only good for one season. As soon as their manes are out, they are the dullest creatures going. Besides, they behave very badly if you are really nice to them. Do you remember that horrid Mr. Podgers?
4: Yes.
2: He was a dreadful imposter. Of course, I didn't mind at all, and even when he wanted to borrow money, I forgave him. But I could not stand his making love to me. He has really made me hate palmistry. I go in for telepathy now. Oh, it's much more amusing.
4: You mustn't say anything against palmistry here, Lady Windermere.
2: Oh.
4: It is the only subject that Arthur does not like people to chaff about. I assure you he is quite serious over it.
2: You don't mean to say that he believes in it, Sybil?
4: Ask him, Lady Windermere. Here he comes up the path.
0: Hello, Lady Windermere.
4: Hello.
0: Some roses for you, my dove.
4: Oh, you extravagant boy. Lord Arthur.
0: Yes?
2: You don't mean to say that you believe in palmistry, Arthur?
0: Of course I do.
2: But why?
0: Because I owe to it all the happiness of my life.
2: My dear Lord Arthur, what do you owe to it?
0: Sybil!
2: What nonsense! Never heard such nonsense in all my life.

Sir Laurence Olivier will speak to you in just a moment. Tomorrow on NBC, you want to turn another page in the latest edition of Weekend, NBC's Sunday newspaper of the air. A host of personalities are on hand to keep you posted on everything from world news to the latest word on home, sports, and people. Such notables as Tex and Jinx McCrary, Earl Wilson, and Mel Allen bring you feature items of interest to all. And top-flight NBC newsmen offer accurate commentary on local and international highlights of the week. That's Weekend, tomorrow on NBC.

This is Laurence Olivier again. First, I should like to thank our cast in this adaptation of Oscar Wilde's story, Lord Arthur Savile's Crime. Our players this week were Gabriel Blunt, Daphne Maddox, Paul Whitson Jones, Keith Pyatt, Miriam Spencer, and Joan Young. I shall next week again have the pleasure of introducing another play to you. Until then, au revoir, and thank you.

Sir Laurence Olivier starred in today's transcribed program. The script was by Derek Patmore. The music was under the direction of Sidney Torch. Theatre Royal is an NBC presentation, produced and directed by Harry Allen Towers.

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1: Hold it. 15 seconds from now, you'll see the picture he just took. 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

0: This is Nightline, the line that's open at the right place at the right moment, and this is Walter O'Keefe. Good evening, and here's our first Nightline call tonight from Hollywood. Groucho Marx and You Bet Your Life. Hey, George, you tell us, what is tonight's secret word?
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4: In centuries past, this was the sound that used to get the news around. Yes, in centuries past, the people on one side of the hill beat the drum to share the news of the world with the people on the other side of the hill. And since the world in those days was a smaller, more easygoing world, this was enough to get the news around. Ours is a chaotic age with critical events flashing across the face of the earth. Fortunately for us, we can keep up with these events because we have at our fingertips the fastest means of communication ever devised. We have radio. NBC Radio, with news on the hour, keeps you alerted to world events wherever they happen, as soon as they happen. From ages primitive to present, people have wanted to keep up with events. And in our day and age, this is the sound that really gets the news around. This is Leon Pearson inviting you to keep up with the news on the hour all day, every day, over most of these NBC stations.
1: And here he is, the one, the only...
5: Well, here I am again with a chance for each of our couples to win up to $10,000. That's French. And if any of them say the secret word, they'll win an extra $100. That's English. George, who's first?
1: Oh, Groucho,
5: that's German.
1: Groucho, I'd like you to meet Nancy Anderson and Scott Edwards. So, folks, you can please and meet Groucho Marx.
5: Welcome to You Bet Your Life. Say the secret word, and you'll divide an extra $100. It's a common word, something you find around the house. You little rascal, you. Nancy, I'll start with you, because you are a little rascal, aren't you? Where are you from, Nancy?
6: Well, I was born in Edgewood, Maryland, but I just lived there for a few weeks, and then I grew up in Nashville, Tennessee, and since then I've lived in Alabama and Georgia, North Carolina.
5: Nancy, I notice you have a decided northern accent. How long have you been in Southern California?
6: Well, I've been here for 3 years, but I've lost most of my accent.
5: How does the city of the Angels compare with your city of the Dodgers, I mean, compare with your home down south? Which do you prefer?
6: Want me to tell you the truth?
5: I certainly do.
6: Well,
5: we don't have anybody...
6: I much prefer the south. I don't like the traffic and the smog, and I don't like the general attitude as well either. I think about the first day I was here, I went into a grocery store, and on the wall they've got signs, pickpockets will be prosecuted to the full extent of the law, and absolutely no checks cashed, and forging checks is a felony, and you will be arrested. And this store is protected by the Eagle Eye Detective Agency, and where I come from, they have signs that say through these doors pass the finest people in the world, our customers.
5: Well, you must remember that we have a lot of crooks in Los Angeles.
6: That's just what I mean.
5: And you're Scott Edwards?
1: Yes, I am.
5: Where are you from?
1: I'm from Springfield, Mass, originally.
5: Oh, Springfield, Mass. Somebody out there from the Klondike. Are you married?
1: No, I'm not.
5: How old are you?
1: 33.
5: And you're not married yet?
1: No.
5: Well, how is it a handsome, bright young fellow like you isn't married yet?
1: Well, I guess the right girl never came along, Groucho.
5: Oh. Well, perhaps you're doing something wrong. Just what do you do when you have a date with a pretty girl?
1: Well,
5: I mean, why don't you lie down and tell old Dr. Hackenbush all about it? It's only $30 an hour.
1: Well, actually, I have an apartment down at the beach at Malibu, and when the moon is on the water and the surf is nice, and we have a little pleasant music in the background and a little martini, it can be quite effective.
5: Well, it sounds very romantic. How do you fix your martinis?
1: Well, I mix 5 to 1.
5: You put in 5 pots gin to 1 pot vermouth?
1: That's right.
5: Okay. Well, what do you need the moonlight and the music for? Now, what kind of work do you do, Scott?
1: Groucho, I'm in the technical sales department of Atomics International Division of North American Aviation.
5: Well, any job that has a title that long is usually short on pay. Actually, what do you do? Do you sell atomic bombs from house to house?
1: Now, we build atomic reactors for research and for power.
5: I always like to help a struggling and worthwhile young salesman. How much do they cost?
1: Well, a complete installation will go from $100,000 up to several million.
5: No, I don't mean the... Never mind the total cost. I mean, how much would it be a month?
1: Well, I don't know.
5: If I can get it by the month, I'll take one. That is, if you give me trading stamps. Well, it's been a very pleasant experience talking to the North and the South simultaneously. And now let's get down to business and see how much money you can win. Now, you have selected from our list of 371 categories the foreign words and phrases. All of the following are foreign words or phrases used in everyday speech. If you miss 2 in a row, you're out. If you get 4 in a row right, you win $1,000. What is the French phrase that means out of action? Well, it's hors de combat.
2: You should
5: know that.
2: We have one wrong now. If you get the next one wrong, the game is over for you.
5: What does the French word mal de mer mean?
1: Seasickness.
5: Yes, I'm rather you said it rather than displayed it.
2: You have one right.
5: What is the Latin phrase that means my other self or bosom friend?
1: Alter ego.
5: That's right, alter ego.
2: 2 right.
5: Now, what is the German phrase that means till we meet again?
1: Auf Wiedersehen.
5: Auf Wiedersehen is absolutely right.
2: You now have 3 right. Get the next one right, and you'll have $1,000.
5: What is the French phrase that means seek the woman?
1: Cherchez la femme.
5: Cherchez la femme is right.
2: And you've got 4 in a row, so you win $1,000.
5: Now, you've won $1,000. You can keep it and quit, or else you can come back later and try to double your money. You may even get a chance at $10,000. So why don't you go over there and sit down and think about it, and thanks for being on the show.
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3: In just a moment, our second couple will join Groucho to play You Bet Your Life.

0: Yes, Pabst. Makes it perfect. Just as we always have ever since 1844. So next time, you make it Pabst, because Pabst makes it perfect. America's Blue Ribbon Beer from the Pabst Brewing Company, Milwaukee, Wisconsin.
1: Yes, Pabst makes it perfect.
2: Groucho, we have a couple of sisters ready to meet you now. One of them doesn't speak English. However, the other one is going to act as her interpreter. So here they are, Mrs. Ida Tondino and Mrs. Isabella Caracciolo. Would you
3: welcome to you. That's enough of that. Right, welcome to you, Betcha Life. Say the secret word and divide an extra $100. It's a common word, something you find around the house. Well, there you are. Ida Tondino, Isabella Caracciolo, huh? Is that right?
4: Caracciolo.
3: Groucho?
4: Caracciolo.
3: Caraccio. That's where I keep my car, in the Caraccio.
4: Caracciolo. Conosciuto in tutto il mondo.
3: You say you girls are from Germany?
4: Italiani.
3: Oh. This is Ida over here, huh?
4: Me.
3: Oh.
4: Ida.
3: You're the one that doesn't speak English, huh?
4: I speak English.
3: You speak English?
4: Yes.
3: Now ask Isabella how old she is.
4: Quanti anni tiene? Beh, questa non dovrebbe dirmela questa domanda, perché non è domanda da fare a una donna.
3: She must be 100, huh? How old does she say she is?
4: 47.
3: She's at 47, huh?
4: Yeah.
3: How much did she lose in the translation? you're married, huh?
4: Yeah.
3: How long have you been married?
4: 35 years.
3: That's a very romantic
4: it's
3: to be
4: romantic,
3: married.
4: Yeah.
3: Yes,
4: yeah.
3: 35 years. You must be a fine fellow, huh?
4: Yeah.
3: What was there about him that made you fall in love with him, do you remember?
4: Nothing.
3: Well, at least you didn't hate him when you met him,
4: no.
3: Did you? Now, Ida, you must have a lot on the ball to be able to hang on to your husband for 35 years.
4: Yeah.
3: Are you a good cook?
4: Cook, look at me. I'm a cook. See, I'm a cook. Spaghetti, lasagna, ravioli, pizza, chicken cacciatore, everything you want, I cook for you.
3: Can you make a garaccio?
4: Garaccio, no, it's just a name.
3: Oh, now, while you're cooking, what does your husband do?
4: My husband was in the garage. Have a permit.
3: He's in the garage, you mean?
4: Garage.
3: He's in the garage?
4: Garage. He have a permit to make wine. I call the people, he have nice time for the friend and drink wine.
3: He's in the garage making wine?
4: Yeah.
3: Doesn't he know prohibition is over? Why don't next time you see him, if you ever do, you know, if he ever comes out of there, tell him he can get it legally now. Isabella, what does your husband do for a living?
4: Tell her.
3: He's a what?
4: Tell her.
3: No, you tell her. I don't care. What do you mean?
4: Just tell her. He make a suit for men.
3: He's a teller and he makes a...
4: That's it.
3: He's a tailor, huh?
4: Teller, yeah.
3: He's a tailor and he works in a bank?
4: No.
3: What does he do? Does he make suits with checks in them?
4: Suit for men. For you or for somebody else?
3: He makes
4: men.
3: A suit?
4: Suit.
3: Oh.
4: He's a cutter.
3: He's a cutter?
4: Yeah.
3: No. Ida, I'm curious about you.
4: Yeah,
3: How did you two find your way to the show here tonight?
4: Oh.
3: Did you have somebody else with you?
4: Oh, my brother. I think it's New Orleans over here someplace.
3: Your brother?
4: My brother, Raymond.
3: Could we get Ida's brother to stand up?
4: Raymond?
3: Yeah. Raymond, come up here. Hey, Raymond. How do you do? You know your sisters?
5: Yes, sir.
3: No. Now, what is your last name? Raymond what?
5: Cavallari. Raymond Cavallari.
3: Cavallari, eh?
4: Ma capito adesso.
3: Yeah, you. Raymond, is there anything I should know about Ida and Isabel or that they haven't revealed yet? Or do you think we've covered all the bases?
5: You covered about everything except that my... singing sister here has a little serenade for
6: just
5: you. They want
6: to
5: serenade you or something.
6: Oh.
5: She brought along a guitar, and I think...
6: Will you play Italian?
5: They would like to...
6: Spanish?
4: Yes.
6: Where is the guitar?
4: I'll play a little bit.
6: Get your guitar and let's hear you sing. Sing anything you want, providing it isn't in English.
4: Yes.
6: Ida, you sing?
4: You want to sing Solomio?
6: You sing anything you want.
4: Anything you want. Yeah. Solomio.

0: Ida, Isabel, Raymond was charming.
1: Thank you.
0: And if you're smart, you'll do something with a guitar. Smash it into 1,000 pieces. That's real good. I like it. How do you like my singing?
1: Good.
0: It's good, huh? Good. Well, let's hope you can win some money in the quiz. I doubt it, but let's see. Raymond, this is an unusual thing. We rarely do this, but we're going to let you help them because they've only been in this country 35 years. 37 years. Pardon me. Now, you selected mythology. George, you help him too, eh? You go.
2: Oh, boy.
0: Why
2: don't you take it on a subject?
0: No, they like that. All right, you ready? What handsome youth fell in love with his own reflection in the water?
3: Quale bel giovane è caduto in si è innamorato della sua riflessione nell'acqua?
0: Narciso. Narcissus, that's right. Yeah. How do you say it?
1: Narciso.
0: Narciso. Yes, that's pretty good. I thought that was an Italian cheese.
2: You have one right now.
1: One right.
0: All right. Who carved a marble statue of a maiden and then fell in love with her?
3: Chi ha scolpito l'immagine di una ragazza e poi è caduto in amore con?
1: Pigmalioni.
0: Hey, these kids are no.
2: Yeah. You now have two right.
0: They don't need any help. He does. Who in mythology held up the heavens on his shoulders?
3: Chi nella mitologia ha mantenuto il cielo sulle spalle?
1: Atlante. Atlante.
0: Atlas, that's right.
2: You now have three right.
0: Who attached his wings with wax, flew too near the sun, and dropped into the sea?
3: Chi è stata che messa le ali di
1: cera? Vedalo, al figlio Icaro.
0: Yes, that's right. Icarus. I thought these were such lameos. I think this whole accent and dialect was a big fake, the whole thing. They were probably born in Boston or on Harvard College. Now, you've won $1,000, and you can keep it and quit, or else you can come back later and try to double your money. You may even get a chance at $10,000. So go over and sit down and think about it. No matter what you decide to do, we were delighted having you on the show. You were a wonderful trio.
4: We'll find out if any of our contestants will try for $10,000 in just a moment.
5: This is William Holden, and I'd like to ask you a question. 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Medical investigators are working continuously on these and other diseases of the heart and the blood vessels. 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
6: Well, here's a story on the big question. Mrs. Tondino and Mrs. Caracciolo have decided to keep their $1,000. They're not going to try for the big money. But Nancy Anderson and Scott Edwards have a different decision, and here they are to tell you all about it.
0: Now, you've won $1,000. Now, if you decide to try for the 10 and you fail, you wind up with a total of 500. Now, what are you going to do?
7: I'm going to try.
0: Now, get together and pick a number from 1 to 10, and then after you pick the number, spin the wheel.
8: I pick a number.
0: And Remember, if any number besides the one you pick comes up, the question is worth $2,000. If your number comes up, the question is worth $10,000. What number have you chosen?
7: We're going to try 3.
0: Well, give it a turn.

No, you said three and it came ten, so this question is worth $2,000. You ready? I doubt if there's anyone alive who hasn't heard of Grace Kelly's marriage to Prince Rainier. For $2,000, can you tell me Grace's new last name?

0: What is the answer you two have decided upon?
1: Can you think of anything better? I think, I don't know how I can pronounce it, not but Spinaco or whatever the name of the kingdom is, isn't it?
0: No, I'm sorry, it's Grimaldi. G-R-I-M-A-L-D-I. So I'm sorry you missed it, but you wound up with $500. That isn't too bad. Congratulations, and that'll buy you a lot of martinis.
2: 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Directed by Robert Dwan and Bernie Smith. Music by Jack Meekin. This is George Fenneman reminding you to tune in again next week, same time, same station, to hear the one, the only Groucho. And see Groucho every Thursday evening on NBC television. 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

0: Well, there's a white mantle of snow over the little town of Melrose Springs, and the air is cold and frosty. But there's warmth and good cheer in the hearts of young and old alike, for Christmas is only 2 days away. Let's look in on the home of Honest Harold, where we find his mother just putting the presents under the Christmas tree.
1: Dashing through the snow on a one-horse open sleigh. Now, this is for Harold, and this one's for Raymond. Through the fields we go, laughing all the way.
2: Bells on bobsleds ring, making spirits bright.
1: Hello, Harold.
3: Hello, Mother. Well, well, look at all those wonderful presents under the tree. Christmas is certainly a grand time of the year.
1: It certainly is.
3: Yeah, it makes you love everybody. I even love my boss, Stanley Peabody.
1: Oh, Harold.
3: Well, I do, Mother. Well, got to get downtown now. We're having an important meeting of our reindeer club this afternoon.
1: That reindeer club was a wonderful idea of yours, Harold.
3: Thank you, Mother. I just thought it'd be nice if some of us fellows got together and gave the children in this town a big Christmas party. A lot of presents, of Santa Claus and everything.
1: Well, that's the true Christmas spirit, Harold. Who's in your club?
3: Well, there are four of us, reindeer. Prancer, that's me. Dasher, that's old Doc Yancey. Comet is Pete the Marshal. And Stanley Peabody is Donder. Should have been Donderhead.
1: Now, remember your Christmas spirit.
3: Of course, Mother. At the meeting this afternoon, we're going to elect a Santa Claus. But the election is just a formality. They'll probably pick me unanimously. The whole club was my idea.
1: Won't that be nice? My son, Santa Claus.
3: Yeah. Well, better get started, Mother. May not be home for dinner after the meeting. I've got some shopping to do.
1: Well, I'll leave the front door unlocked for you.
3: Oh, don't bother, Mother. Remember, I'm going to be Santa Claus. I'll just come down the chimney. Yeah, yeah.
2: Jingle bells, jingle bells.
4: Oh, I got a big boat.
3: Quiet. Quiet, fellas. What? Meeting of the Order of Noble Reindeer, Herd 1 of Melrose Springs, will kindly come to order. Brother Comet will now call the roll. Brother Comet, that's you, Pete.
5: Yeah.
3: Some Comet.
5: Let me see here now. Where's my list? Brother Prancer.
3: That's me, present.
5: Brother Dasher. Brother Dasher.
3: That's you, Doc.
6: Oh, yes, I'm here.
3: Ye gods, Doc, can't you even remember your name?
6: Oh, you're out of order, Harold. Well, reindeer, I move we send Prancer to bed without his oats.
5: Brother Donder?
7: I, Stanley Peabody, am present.
3: Listen to Prissy Pants.
5: Brother Comet? Brother Comet?
3: That's you, Pete.
5: Oh, I didn't see myself.
3: Now, let's get down to business, fellas. Fellow reindeer, I am happy to report that our preparations for the Christmas party are going full speed ahead. And we're getting a lot of letters from the children, telling us what they want in their Christmas stocking.
6: Brother Prancer, here's a letter from a kid I'd like to read.
3: Oh, good. Go ahead, Doc.
6: Dear Reindeer Club, when I wake up Christmas morning, what I want to find in my Christmas stocking is Linda Darnell.
3: Oop. What smart aleck kid wrote that?
6: I did.
3: Doc.
6: Only joking, Harold. Oh, I'm right behind you on this Christmas party. In fact, I think you deserve a vote of thanks for all the hard work you've done.
3: Well, thank you, Doc. And I'd like to say to all of you that I've never worked with a nicer bunch of reindeer.
7: Brother Prancer.
3: Yes, Brother Donder and Stanley.
7: I suggest we elect our Santa Claus now.
3: Good idea.
7: I would like to nominate a man I think really deserves the job.
3: Go right ahead, Stanley, old friend.
7: Fellow reindeer, this man is one of our leading citizens of Melrose Springs, respected and loved by all. The man I refer to is none other than I, Stanley Peabody.
3: Wait a minute, I've been double-crossed.
7: I move the nominations be closed.
3: Just a minute, Stanley. This whole thing was my idea. I ought to be Santa Claus.
7: You, Hemp. What? The only qualification you have for Santa Claus is that you carry your own padding.
3: What a Santa Claus you'd make with those skinny legs. They look like two pipe cleaners with knees.
7: Hemp, you fathead.
6: Now, Donder.
3: Scarecrow.
4: Now, Prancer.
6: I move we postpone the election till tonight when we've all cooled down.
3: What?
4: Second. And let's don't forget the spirit of Christmas, Brother Reindeer.
7: Merry Christmas, Hemp.
3: Merry Christmas, Stanley. I hope he trips over a Yule log. Certainly crowded downtown. Everybody's getting ready for a Merry Christmas. Hello, Mrs. Della Chopper. I don't feel very merry, I can tell you that. I'd be Santa Claus right now if it wasn't for that Peabody. I went and bought him a hand-painted necktie for Christmas. Ought to return it and get my 98 cents back. Oh, well.
8: Why, Harold!
3: Huh? Oh, hello, Theodora.
8: Oh, I feel so Christmassy, don't you? The snow, all those decorations in the windows, and the happy music.
3: Yeah.
8: What's the matter, Harold? Something wrong with my little hollyberry?
9: Well...
3: You know, I wanted to be Santa Claus at the children's Christmas party.
8: Didn't your reindeer club pick you?
3: Well, Stanley Peabody wanted to be Santa Claus, too, so now we have to have an election tonight.
8: Oh, Harold, that's nothing to worry about. I'm sure your friends will vote for you.
3: Well, I guess so.
8: Sure. And you'll make a wonderful Santa Claus, Teddy Bear.
3: Yeah.
8: And I hope Santa will come to my house. I've got some mistletoe over the door.
3: You have?
8: Uh-huh. And you know what mistletoe is for?
3: Sure do. You stand on your toes and then we both mistle. Yeah, yeah.
8: Oh, Harold. Well, I have some shopping to do.
3: Yeah?
8: Here's a present for you, Santy Wanty. Goodbye.
3: Goodbye. Wonderful girl.
6: Hello, Harold.
3: Oop. There's Doc. And his horse and buggy. Better make sure the old horse doctor is going to vote for me tonight. Hey, just a minute, Doc.
6: Oh, Silver Moon. Oh. What is it, Brother Prancer?
3: Well, Brother Dasher, I just wondered...
6: Look at my horse, Silver Moon, Harold. Don't she look sweet with that mistletoe in her ear?
3: Mistletoe? Doc, there aren't any other horses in this town for her to kiss.
6: I know, but she goes around kissing automobiles.
3: Yeah.
6: It's the spirit of the thing.
3: Oh, brother. Doc, about the election.
6: You know, my animals are so excited, they love Christmas time.
3: Oh?
6: I'm out now buying their presents.
3: What are you whispering about, Doc?
6: Well, I don't want Silver Moon to hear me. She's only 24 years old, but she still believes in Santa Claus.
3: Doc, please, I want
6: to... I just don't know what to get for Arthur, my goat.
3: Your goat?
6: Yeah. Last year, I got him an erector set, but he ate it.
3: Oh. Doc, will you listen to me for a moment? I want to talk to you about the election this evening. I suppose you're going to vote for me as Santa Claus, aren't you, old pal?
6: Wouldn't you like to know?
3: Now, look, Doc.
6: Get up, Silver Moon. Get the halls with boughs of holly.
3: Old Doc Yak Yak certainly thinks he's smart. For 2 cents, I'd tell his horse there isn't any Santa Claus.

0: Say, maybe I better drop into the marshal's office a minute and make sure Pete's going to vote for me tonight.
1: Hello, Pete.
2: Oh, hello, Brother Prancer.
0: Pete, about the election tonight, I suppose you're
2: going to... How do you like this little Christmas tree I'm decorating, Harold?
0: Oh, it looks beautiful. Pete,
2: I'm fixing this tree from a prisoner, Orville the Dip.
0: Orville the Dip? When did you arrest him?
2: Oh, I didn't arrest him. He broke into jail last night.
0: Broke in? I've never heard of a crook doing that.
2: Oh, Orville isn't a crook anymore, Harold. He's retired.
0: Oh.
2: Poor old fella. Gets kind of lonesome for jail around the holidays.
0: Uh-huh.
2: Yeah, likes to be in familiar surroundings.
0: Yeah. Oh, Pete, it's against the law to keep a man in jail if he hasn't committed a crime.
2: I know that. I've put Orville out 3 times, but he keeps breaking back in. Harold, you'd like Orville. He's one of the nicest ex-safe crackers you ever met.
0: Pete, what I came in here...
3: Excuse me, I hope I'm not intruding.
2: Oh, hello, Orville. I'd like you to meet an old friend of mine, Honest Harold. Honest Harold, meet Orville the Dip.
3: Very, very happy to make your acquaintance, sir.
0: How do you do?
2: How do you like the tree, Orville?
3: It's lovely. It'll look beautiful in my cell. What a happy Yuletide this'll be.
2: Oh, I'm glad to do it, Orville.
3: You're very kind. This is just like being home for Christmas.
2: Oh, yeah.
3: Oh, Pete, I want to return your watch.
0: His watch?
3: Yes, I lifted it when you brought my lunch in, Pete.
0: Ew.
3: I'm sorry. Lifetime habits are hard to break, you know.
2: Forget it, Orville.
3: Oh, thank you. Excuse me, gentlemen. I'll return to my cell now.
2: Orville took my watch. Ain't that a doozy?
0: What a jail. Pete, look, are you going to vote for me tonight?
2: You know, he must have lifted it while I was pouring his Sanka.
0: No.
2: Oh, he's a sly one.
0: Pete!
2: You know what he did yesterday, Harold? He lifted my handcuffs.
0: He must have lifted your brains, too. I'll see you at the meeting tonight.

0: He must have lifted your brains, too. I'll see you at the meeting tonight.
1: Mother Reindeer, as recorder, I will now count the votes for Santa Claus. Have you all put your ballots in the hat, Harold?
0: Mine's in.
1: Stanley Peabody?
2: My vote is cast.
3: My vote is cast.
1: Pete?
4: In the slot, boy.
1: Well, mine's in. Polls are closed. Let me see here now.
0: Hope I get it. I just gotta be Santa Claus.
1: One vote for Stanley Peabody.
0: Oop. I bet he's gonna get it.
1: One vote for Harold Hemp.
0: Well, I wonder who's gonna get the next vote.
1: One vote for Alf Landon.
0: What?
1: It's for Harold Hemp.
0: Oh, Al.
1: And so is the last vote. It's Harold Hemp for Santa Claus by a snowslide.
0: Yeah. Thank you, thank you. Fine fellas.
2: Congratulations, Hemp. I guess you won the election.
0: Oh, well, don't feel bad, Stanley. You carried Maine and Vermont.

0: Gosh, it's wonderful. Ready? I'm going to be Santa Claus. Ready? Dum-dum-dum. I can just see those kids at the Christmas party tonight. The smiles on their little faces when I hand them their presents.
1: Good evening, Mr. Ham.
2: Orville the Dip. Hello. Hey, what are you doing out?
1: We need some more Christmas lights for the tree. I'm going to drop in one of the stores and pick some up.
2: I bet he will, too.
1: I heard you singing. You must be in good spirits tonight, Mr. Ham.
0: Oh, yes, yes, I am, Orville. You see, I was just elected to play Santa Claus for the children tomorrow night.
1: Oh, that's wonderful, Mr. Ham. Please accept my congratulations.
0: Well, thank you, Orville.
1: I can't tell you how I envy you.
0: Huh?
1: Well, this may seem strange to you, but the one ambition of my life has been to play Santa Claus to a group of happy children.
0: Oh, it has?
1: You see, I've had rather a lonely life, Mr. Hemp. No family, no friends.
0: Oh, I see.
1: Yes, the way of the transgressor is bitter and lonely, especially at this season of the year. One misses the warmth of friendship and the laughter of little children.
0: Yeah.
1: Of course, I know it is not for me to share in the joys of Christmas time. I must accept my lot.
0: Well, I...
1: But I'm very happy for you. What a heartwarming experience that'll be, to bring happiness to all those children, to be loved by them and trusted.
0: Yeah. Yes, sir.
1: Well, I'd better be getting back. Merry Christmas, Mr. Hemp.
2: Merry. Orville?
1: Yes?
0: You know, it really doesn't mean so much to me, playing Santa Claus. Why don't you take my place?
1: Mr. Hemp, do you mean that?
0: Sure.
1: Why, I don't know what to say. I can't believe it. I can't tell you how happy you've made me.
0: Well, that's what Christmas is for, Orville. To make other people happy. Merry Christmas, Santa Claus.

return for the second act of our story, Honest Harold, in just a moment. One of the top events of the holiday season, the Bing Crosby Show, heard every Wednesday, most of these same day on CBS stations. Don't miss this evening's show with Bing, the four Crosby boys, and Dixie Lee, Mrs. Crosby, in their family Christmas program. And be sure to listen for Harold Perry's important announcement at the close of our show. And now, back to Honest Harold, the homemaker.

0: Santa Claus.
1: Oh, you mean Orville?
0: Yes. Hemp, you've done some moronic things in your life, but this time you've broken your record.
1: Well, thank you.
0: Oop. Trusting a man who's been a criminal. I hope you've got all those presents in a safe place.
1: You don't have to worry about the presents, Stanley. I gave them to Orville last night. They're perfectly safe in his cell.
0: What? He's probably absconded with them by this time.
1: Oh, no. Orville is reformed, Stanley. He's going straight now.
0: That's what they all say. But it's pretty hard to break the habits of a lifetime.
1: What?
0: Suppose your Santa Claus decides to crack a safe or something. We'll all be disgraced.
1: Well, you don't have to worry about Orville, Stanley. I know human nature, and I trust him.
0: Well, I don't.
1: Now, Stanley, this means a lot to Orville, and I'm not going to let him down. The trouble with you is you don't have faith in people. Of course, that takes a little intelligence.
0: Hemp, I'll have you understand that intelligence reigns supreme in my family.
1: Oh? Well, you must have been born during a dry spell.
0: Get out!
1: Don't throw that! I'm leaving. Old prissy pants can't worry me. Orville the Dip isn't going to crack any safe. I don't think.
2: Hello, Harold.
1: Oh, good morning, Glory.
2: Oh, Harold, I think it's just wonderful you letting Orville take your place as Santa Claus.
1: Well, thanks, Gloria.
2: And I just hope it all comes out all right.
1: What?
2: Well, it'd be awful if he turned out to be another Gentleman Willie.
1: Gentleman Willie?
2: Yes, he was a character in a movie I saw once. He went straight for 30 years, became president of a bank. Then his mind snapped.
1: It did?
2: Yes, one night they caught him robbing his own bank. He just couldn't break the habit.
1: Zeef.
2: Where are you going, Harold? You haven't heard the rest of the plot.
1: I know it. Goodbye. I wonder if I did make a mistake about Orville. Suppose his mind snapped. Like Gentleman Willie. Be awful if they caught Santa Claus cracking a safe. Oop, there he is. What's he doing? He's window shopping. Such a sweet face. How could anybody mistrust him? See, what store window is he looking in? Let's see. J.C. Penney, Frank, the girl. Whoop! He's window shopping in front of the bank. Better see what he's up to. I'll sneak up on him. Fine way to spend Christmas tailing Santa Claus. Just walk.
3: Well, hello, Mr. Hemp.
1: Hello, Orville. What are you doing?
3: Oh, just reminiscing.
1: Oh?
3: Used to have a lot of fun breaking into these small town banks.
1: Yeah, I bet it was a lot of laughs.
3: You see that vault in there through the window?
1: Vault?
3: Yes. I used to open those tin cans with a hairpin.
1: You did?
3: Yes. Got a hairpin on you?
1: Well, I'll get you. What?
3: Only joking, Mr. Hemp. Yes, in the old days, robbing this bank would have been a trifle.
1: Uh-huh.
3: I'd come down here when it's dark, pick the lock on the front door,
1: whoop,
3: walk in quietly, but shh. Now we come to the vault.
1: We do?
3: I turn the tumblers 2 to the right, 4 to the left,
1: yeah.
3: 3 to the right,
1: yeah. Whoop, whoop.
3: It's open.
1: Now,
3: I'll put the money in the suitcases. Here, you hold the flashlight.
1: All right.
3: Then I make my getaway. I'm on my way to South America.
1: Orville, come back.
3: Don't worry, Mr. Hemp. I gave all that up years ago.
1: Oh, good.
3: Well, I'd better be going. See you tonight.
1: Yeah, goodbye.
3: Oh, Mr. Hemp. Here's your watch.
1: What?
3: It certainly is hard to break a lifetime habit.

0: Well, there's a nice little glow in the heart of honest Harold this morning. He gave up his chance to play Santa Claus at the children's Christmas party in order to bring happiness to a lonely old man. And Harold's feeling pretty happy himself. Or at least he was, until he got orders to report to the office of his boss, Stanley Peabody.
1: Hemp, what's this I hear about you letting that ex-safecracker take your place as

0: Charles.
1: Yes, Mother?
0: My, but you're fidgety tonight. Why do you keep looking out the window?
1: Well, I'm waiting for Santa Claus.
0: Oh, isn't that sweet? But Santa won't come until you've gone to bed. And then he'll steal down the chimney.
1: I hope he doesn't steal the chimney.
0: What?
1: I'm talking about Oroville, Mother. I'm getting worried. He's supposed to come by and pick me up on the way to the children's Christmas party.
0: Oh, yes, of course.
1: Old Doc Yak Yak let him use his horse and buggy to load the presents in. I can't understand why he's so late.
0: Now, don't worry, son. He'll come skipping by.
1: I hope he hasn't skipped bye-bye.
0: It's a good thing Orville is not robbing banks anymore.
1: Huh?
0: I read in the paper that the lumber company just deposited their biggest payroll today, $20,000.
1: Uh-huh.
0: And that would be a wonderful opportunity for a bank robber.
1: Yeah, sure would.
0: Oh, Harold, the funniest thing happened today. I ran into Orville downtown, and do you know what he asked me for? A hairpin.
1: He did?
0: Yes. I wonder what he's going to do with a hairpin.
1: I think I know. See you later, Mother. I'm going down to the bank.
0: But, Harold, the bank isn't open.
1: That's what you think.

I've got to get down there in time to stop Orville. Brother, this is awful. Santa Claus, a bank robber. Just hope it's all a mistake. Oop, it's no mistake. There's a horse and buggy in front of the bank. Somebody's coming out of there. Santa Claus, carrying a big bag. Something tells me it's not full of toys. Getting in the buggy. Probably off to South America. Santa Claus, just a minute. Santa Claus, come back.

0: brother, what a Christmas party this is going to be. Got to tell Pete the Marshal about Oroville robbing the bank. How am I going to explain this to all those little children? I can't tell them Santa Claus is on the lam. Their whole Christmas will be ruined. It's all my fault. Thought if I showed Oroville I had faith in him and believed in him. Well, guess I was wrong. Listen to those children in there. I'll just peek in the window. Look at them. All standing around that big Christmas tree. Nothing on the floor. Waiting for Santa Claus. Think I'll sneak in the side door here.
1: Hello, Harry.
0: Hello, Doc.
1: Merry Xmas, boy.
0: Hello, Pete.
2: You're late, Hemp.
0: Hello, Stanley.
2: All the children are in the other room. Gloria's having an awful time keeping them quiet. Where's that Santa Claus of yours?
0: Well, fellas, the reindeer, there's something I gotta tell you.
2: Is something wrong, Hemp?
0: Well, you see, fellas...
2: All right, Hemp, come to the point. Where's your Santa Claus?
3: Well, here I am.
0: Oroville!
3: My deepest apologies for being late, but I had to stop by the bank.
2: The bank?
3: Yes. I broke in there last night and put the presents in the vault for safekeeping.
0: You did?
3: So I had to break in again tonight to get them out. I'm glad nobody saw me and thought I was robbing the bank.
0: Oh, yeah. Nobody saw you.
3: Well, you trusted me, Mr. Hemp, and I wasn't going to let anything happen to those presents I had in my cell. Anybody can break into that jail.
0: Yeah. You're so right.
4: Well, Santa Claus, the children are waiting.
0: Yes, Oroville. The children are waiting for you.
3: Oh, yes. Well, here I go. Merry Christmas, children. Merry Christmas.
5: Oh, it's Daddy Claus.
0: Yeah, this is a Merry Christmas. Fellas, reindeer, look at all those kids so happy with their toys.
1: Yeah, and look at that little fella playing that drum.
0: Ain't that a doody?
4: Brother Reindeer, it looks like our Christmas party's a big success.
0: Yes, certainly is, Doc. And Oroville.
3: Yes, Mr. Hemp.
0: I certainly want to thank you for being such a wonderful Santa Claus.
3: Mr. Hemp, I can't tell you how much tonight has meant to me. I'll never forget those little children. I'll carry their laughter in my heart as long as I live. And I owe it all to you. Thanks. Thanks very much.
0: Don't mention it, Oroville. And I want to thank you, too. You've taught us all something, that we should never lose our faith in the goodness of people.
5: Oh, Harold, they're all ready for you to sing your Christmas carol.
0: Oh, all right, Gloria, just the way we rehearsed it. Excuse me, Oroville.

Ladies and gentlemen, I want to thank all of you for your overwhelming response to my request for presents for the wounded GIs from Korea who were hospitalized at the Travis Air Base. We've already received more than 10,000 gifts, which I'll deliver to the boys when I fly up there to play Santa Claus for them this very weekend. You still have a few days to send in your gifts. Remember, the address is Harold Perry, Post Office Box 150, Los Angeles 53. Harold Perry, Post Office Box 150, Los Angeles 53. Again, let me say thank you. Your gifts will show these wonderful boys how much we appreciate the sacrifices they've made for us. And now, on behalf of all of us on the show, I want to wish all of you a very Merry Christmas. Good night.

Ladies and gentlemen, tomorrow evening, Dennis Day is starring on Suspense, playing a chap who needs money to buy his sick wife a Christmas present. It's a brand new kind of role for Dennis, so don't miss him in Christmas for Carol on Suspense tomorrow evening. On CBS Thursday Night Hallmark Playhouse, you'll hear again the story of how Silent Night came to be written. Stay tuned now for The Bing Crosby Show, which follows immediately on most of these same CBS stations. This is Bob Lamond speaking. This is CBS, where you hear Mr. Chameleon every Wednesday night, the Columbia Broadcasting System.

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0: National Broadcasting Company, in cooperation with the United States Navy Recruiting Service, presents Now Hear This, dramatic stories based on the personal experiences of those gallant men and women who embody the great traditions of a great service, the United States Navy.
1: There's a saying in the Navy, when there's nothing new, you're a sailor. In 30-odd years, I'd covered every inch of water and tattooed my initials into every pierhead from Mozambique to Madagascar. You might say that there's nothing I hadn't done, seen, or heard. That is, until a couple of years ago, when an order came from topside that the armed forces had been unified. Now, this only surprised me because I'd gone through two wars with the foot soldiers and what was the Army Air Force, and I figured everybody knew we were on the same side. Frankly, it had seemed like a lot of nonsense to an old sailor. The Navy had been in business for itself since 1798, and we hadn't had any complaints yet, so why bother? Well, about 6-7 months ago, I got my answer. I was leading chief on a cruiser that had covered a supply convoy to Korea. We got our babies into port and hung around to be refueled, and then turned for Japan in a 10-day leave that was long overdue. The Army? Well, it was running up and down Korea. Take a little, lose a little. Scuttlebutt aboard our ship was that the soldiers were having a tough time. Tough! We didn't know how bad.
2: Don't it ever get dark? What time is it?
3: You're going someplace?
2: Oh, this rain. I ain't been dry since I hit Korea. Bet you I never been dry.
3: I got a foxhole looks like a swimming hole, and the water stinks.
2: What do you figure it, Brick? You think we're gonna bust out of this trap?
3: No.
2: That's what I like about you. You're such an optimist. Always seeing the bright side of things.
3: How long do you think we can hold out against that artillery? If the artillery on the hill don't get us, there's 2,000 Reds behind us creeping up to pick us off one by one.
2: I'm so happy I asked you.
3: I bet there ain't 50 of us left. You want to bet?
2: Yeah, if it rains much longer, the whole country will float away.
3: Want to bet?
2: Hold it.
4: It's me, Sammy.
3: Oh, yes.
2: Yeah, you could end up dead crawling up in the dark like that, Lieutenant.
4: I don't think you two guys could hit me with a bazooka.
2: Such confidence. Lieutenant, didn't I ever tell you about the time we were crossing the Han River? There I was, all alone.
4: And this situation should make you feel right at home.
2: In Chicago, we don't have foxholes.
3: How's it look, Lieutenant?
4: Oh, great, great, great. They got us in the middle. Our communications are out. We can't make a break for the pass because the Red artillery is blocking it. So, like I said, great.
3: What'd I tell you, Sammy?
2: How many guys left, Lieutenant?
4: About 42. 7 more if you count the litter cases. Only we haven't got any litters.
2: We ain't gonna lay down, are we?
4: The Reds don't seem too interested in taking prisoners right now. I've got to keep moving. I've been appointed morale officer.
2: Great.
3: You think maybe headquarters will try and break through?
4: Frankly, I don't see how they can, but they'll probably try. As long as we've got ammunition, we've got a chance. Just keep your eyes open and your tails down.
3: I wish I had water wings.
2: Hey, you want to laugh, Lieutenant?
4: I can use one. It's one of the prime duties of a morale officer.
2: I got a letter from my old lady. I got it just before we landed in this mess.
4: I haven't had a letter since I hit Korea. Everybody I know must have writer's cramp.
3: Maybe they're busy or something.
2: She says, "Dear Sammy, Papa is down with a cold. Ginny is going to school." That's my kid's sister. Mostly personal stuff, but get this. "Papa reads all the papers and he's worried all the time. I tell him not to, but you know Papa. Tell me, Sammy, dear, do you think there's going to be a war?"
1: It's sort of like being so far into the forest that you can't see the trees. But if you're in a foxhole in Korea surrounded by an enemy, you know, and you wonder. You wonder if they remember at home. Only if home is Chicago or Des Moines or Buffalo, it's over 6,000 miles away. So you wonder if they know at headquarters. That's only 60 miles away. And you wonder if they remember.
5: Captain Jones!
1: Hey, Jonesy, where the...
5: Captain Jones reporting, Colonel.
1: Jonesy, supposing we save the social graces for the parade ground. I've got 60 men trapped. I want them back.
5: Count was 49 when the communications went out.
1: That too?
5: Yeah. The artillery must have caught that tank and smashed the radio. We haven't heard from them in 2 hours.
1: How about the Air Force? Tell them to send out a few bombers. Blast that hill off the map.
5: Well, they've sent out a few, but in this weather, the Air Force is crippled. Here, look at this map.
1: Yeah.
5: Red artillery is sunk in this hill, you see? Yeah. Hill 102. They got the pass to the sea covered like a blanket. There's 2,000 Reds between us and our men. We can't drive through until reinforcements arrive, and that'll take at least 3 days.
1: In 3 days, that company will be wiped out. 3 days? Well, they'll be lucky to last the night. Jonesy, we can't let those guys hang. There must be... Say, it's a chance. If they have anything in these waters.
5: What is it?
1: Hill 102. Now, how far is it from the coast?
5: It's about 4 miles.
1: Now, look at this map.
5: Yeah?
1: Supposing the Navy brought a ship just offshore. Now, they could lob shells over this ridge. Bury them right in the middle of the Red artillery.
5: Well, they'd have to be accurate. Our men are only about 300 yards from the Reds, and the amiss and our own men will be blasted into the day after tomorrow.
1: Get that Navy liaison man in here.
5: Yes, sir.
1: Now, tell him I want one of his boats. The one that shoots straight.
6: Well, since the Army only recently joined up with us, I guess I can forgive a soldier for calling a cruiser a boat. Only, for the record, a boat is something you sail in a bathtub. And they haven't got a bathtub big enough to handle the USS Fort Worth. She runs about 10,000 tons standard displacement and has a fighting complement of over 1,000 men. What were we doing in Korea? Well, we'd made the run from Japan about a dozen times. We'd been with the Big Mo when she shelled the coast, convoyed everything from fighting men to long woolen underwear. 12 times running, and we were looking for a lead. Over 1,000 fighting men. And some that weren't exactly fighting.
1: Stir that stuff, Kokomo.
7: I'm stirring. What's it gonna be, Cookie?
1: What do you check?
7: I gotta weed it, don't I? Worse than that, I gotta face the guys who weed it.
1: Jeep stirring.
7: My arm could come off. You know something, Cookie? When my hitch is over, I'm going back to my hometown and open up a restaurant.
1: What do you got against the guys in your hometown?
7: I figure if I can satisfy a ship full of sailors, civilians will be a cinch.
1: Yeah, don't kid yourself. Sailors will eat anything.
7: You ought to know. You serve it.
8: Good afternoon, Captain.
9: You sent for me, sir?
8: Yes, sit down, Mr. Jensen. On this side so you can read the map.
9: Yes, sir.
8: I've been in contact with Colonel Smith, who has an army regiment in this area here. It seems a group of his men are pinned down in this sector.
9: Yes, sir.
8: According to Air Force reconnaissance, the Red Artillery is located here, Hill 102. Army troops are pinned down here, 300 yards south. Now, if this chart's the least bit accurate, there are several places where we should be able to see across the land and get a radar fix on that hill. There isn't a grid chart of the area in existence, so we'll have to do the range finding by radar and spot this stuff to blanket the area.
9: How about landing some Marines at a sheltered beach? They could sweep through the pass and we could cover them most of the way.
8: I discussed that with the colonel. It'd be too costly to beat down that artillery while they're getting through. And besides, the Army doesn't figure their men can hold out more than 10 hours. The enemy has them in a pincher and they're tightening up. No, we've got to do it fast.
9: Well, sir, I can knock out that artillery if...
8: If what?
9: If radar can get a good fix on the hill and this haze lifts enough for us to get a look at the first few bursts, all I want is one break and I'll saturate that mound of dirt.
1: Keep stirring.
7: Stirring. Stuff is like glue ready.
1: I'll tell you when it's done.
7: 10 days leave, Cookie. And I got friends in Japan, real good friends.
1: Oh, sure.
7: You wait and see.
1: I was on a sub during the last war. There was a guy from New York. He talked a lot, too.
7: You don't believe me, huh?
1: They must be dogs.
7: We land in Japan in 3 days. In 3 days, you'll see. Then maybe I'll get a little more respect.
1: Keep stirring.
10: Now hear this.
7: Maybe the Navy's going on a diet.
10: We are putting back to Korea on a special mission.
7: Oh, they can't do this to me.
1: Want to bet? pipes ran as thick as bilge water, but the closer you got to the bridge, the more you understood the move. Jensen briefed his fire control party, and the gun crews began edging toward their stations. Eventually, the scuttlebutt reached right to the engine room, and the men forgot Japan and concentrated on Korea. The men in Korea? Well, they were busy concentrating on staying alive.
3: Hey, Sammy, you're dozing off. Cut it out.
2: I'm up. Well, we made it till morning.
3: Yeah, another day, another dollar. How do you feel?
2: Lousy. Wet and tired, and wet and scared.
3: Lieutenant was a nice guy.
2: Yeah.
3: He should have kept his tail down.
2: He'd still be talking it up if he hadn't crawled around making sure the rest of us were okay.
3: He was an all right guy, even if he was a shaved tail.
2: You know something, Brick? If we don't make a move soon...
3: There's no place to go.
2: Hey, Brick, you see something funny?
3: What?
2: That clump of bushes on the left. About 100 yards.
3: What about us?
2: I'd swear it wasn't there before.
3: We ain't supposed to waste ammunition on nothing. We only got a few rounds.
2: Brick, I think the commies are closing in from the rear.
3: You're nuts.
2: Okay, so I'm nuts, only I tell you...
3: Everything looks like a commie to you. Last time it was a dead mule.
2: I had a hot rod jalopy back in Chicago. On the side, I painted a slogan. Better to be safe than sorry.
3: No, ain't that cute.
2: So? Like I said, them bushes had legs.
3: You and your 20-20 vision.
2: I should let them crawl up your back.
3: Keep watching. There may be more.
2: Ricky, okay?
3: Yeah. A piece of shrapnel bounced off my helmet.
2: So long as it hit you in the head.
3: Levine, your sense of humor's killing me.
2: Hey, it stopped raining.
3: Stopped an hour ago.
2: Those Reds are going to start a push soon. I can feel it.
3: Why bother? The artillery's doing a good job. Too good.
2: Well, those guys at headquarters, why don't they send some help?
3: I don't know.
2: I wasn't asking you.
3: Then who are you talking to?
2: I was talking to myself, stupid. It was a rhetorical question.
3: A what?
2: Rhetorical. You ask a question and you don't expect an answer.
3: And I'm stupid.
2: What's the sense of talking to you?
3: So don't talk.
2: I won't. Hey, Brick, you want to hear something funny?
3: More bushes with legs. What's funny?
2: Remember that letter my mom wrote?
3: Yeah?
2: Wondering whether there was going to be a war? Well, I asked the lieutenant what he thought.
3: So?
2: He didn't think so.

0: Bordered as we are by two great oceans, it was apparent even as far back as the stirring days of Captain John Paul Jones and Commodore Jack Berry that America would produce a breed of seafarers second to none and eventually assume her position as the greatest naval power in the world. And although submarines and aircraft have become vital parts of the fleet within the past half century, the greater number of blue jackets in our Navy still perform their duty at sea aboard modern surface ships, ranging from small patrol craft to mighty capital ships of the line. The modern men of war requires that our blue jackets possess a wide variety of specialized technical knowledge as well as seamanship in order to master their duties. So if you're a young man between the ages of 17 and 31 and feel that you can meet all other requirements for membership in the United States Navy, pay a visit to your local Navy recruiting station tomorrow. You'll find a Navy recruiter in all key cities and towns throughout the United States, ready to answer your questions.
1: If you're in a war, there's one thing you gotta keep in mind. If you're in it, win it. And according to today's news, we seem to be doing okay. Nowadays, war isn't fought on horseback with lances. It's a big business run by a big organization. Under the unification plan, the right hand knows what the left hand is doing. The Army, the Air Force, and the Navy work together. Every day in Korea made this fact plainer and plainer. As we steamed up the coastline and approached the particular area the captain had in mind, we could hear faintly the red artillery banging away at some target they wanted badly. It must have been that company of GIs. Up on the bridge, the captain was planning his part of the joint action.
2: I can't pull in much closer, mister. Those reds shift target to us. I'm going to need room to maneuver. If that commie Air Force shows up...
3: My boys could hit the ace of spades from here, sir, if we could see it.
2: Helmsman, come right to 335. Nothing to the left.
1: Come right to 335. Nothing to the left.
2: Navigation plot just told me that that course is good from this point. Tell the engine room to make turns for 12 knots.
1: Engine room, make turns for 12 knots.
2: Sound general quarters.
1: General quarters. Aye, aye, sir.

0: General quarters. All hands man your battle stations. General quarters. All hands man your battle stations.
1: All right, Jensen. We start right here. How does it look for fire control?
2: Well, not bad, Captain. We're getting preliminary data right now. I've talked to the Army and the Air Force, and we'll integrate their figures with ours. That should give us a pretty good picture.
1: You understand that the men in that pocket are out of communication.
2: Yes, sir, I know.
1: There's no way in which your fire can be directed by an observer. This is as close as I can get. Just remember that you can't lay down too big a pattern.
2: Yes, sir.
1: If one shell drops 100 yards off...
2: Yes, sir.
1: Then your figures and fire plan are ready. Call me.
2: I see. Just for laughs, I'll do it blindfolded.
3: The cruiser's big gun stood at alert, waiting for Jensen to finish figuring out his ballistics. From a cruiser standing a half mile offshore with no landmark to sight on, we had to fire over a couple of low ridges, over 4 miles, and drop them on a target the size of an ashtray. And if any of the ashes spilled over, it would be Jensen who woke up screaming nights, wondering what he did wrong, wondering what kind of guys had been praying 300 bloody yards in front of Hill 102.
4: Cut it out!
5: The man's safe, Sammy, safe.
6: Yeah, what are you going to be when that chatterbox runs dry?
7: Dead.
6: Well, don't rush it.
7: They got Murphy.
6: You can't be sure he's dead.
7: You don't talk. Murphy and I went through Fort Dix on the same day.
6: You told me. Only don't crawl over there. Same sniper will get you.
7: Sammy, I bet there ain't 30 of us left.
6: You take a count.
7: No, but I bet.
6: Wonder what's happened to their artillery.
7: What do you mean?
6: It's been almost an hour since they laid down a barrage.
7: They've been holding up since that push we knocked back.
6: We did a good job, huh?
7: Yeah. Ever see anybody scatter like those guys? The captain let them crawl right into our arms. Bet they don't try that for a long time.
6: Yeah, it's better than fighting those big guns in a hill.
7: That's what's doing it, Sammy. You can't get to them. You can't get past them. You can't touch them.
6: Just keep your tail down.
7: It's starting to rain again.
6: When I was a kid, we used to have to run out and bring in the wash.
7: Here we go.
6: Laying down a creeping barrage.
7: Yeah.
6: It's heading into our backyard.
7: Yeah.
6: Oh, wow. I wish someone would bring in the wash.
3: Aboard the Fort Worth, we were sweating it out, too. Every minute that went by was like a million years. Sitting out there all alone, we were a pigeon for any enemy planes that spotted us. Sitting, waiting for Jensen to stop the firing was worse. We all knew that shore bombardment without too many figures was tough enough. But the firing hit one little hill and miss a bunch of guys from your own side, that was murder. That is, the way we looked at it, if Jensen missed, it was murder.
8: Hey, Kokomo!
9: Yeah?
8: Yeah, what an answer. Come on, come on!
9: I'm coming. I was on my way. I want to see what was going on.
8: Oh. Why didn't you ask the captain? Only the other day I heard him say to the lieutenant commander, Sam, he said, whenever I got a problem, whenever I think the Navy's in trouble, I always turn to Kokomo.
9: Oh, it's nothing. I just like to see the old man get ahead.
8: Nice of you. Now, if you're finished with the details of planning the action, suppose you start stern.
9: Don't you ever cook anything that just sits?
8: I'm not up to that chapter yet. Stir!
9: And my girl thinks I'm an admiral, flagship and all.
8: By the way, Admiral, where you been the last hour and a half?
9: Just down to hatchway. Take a right turn up the ladder and then...
8: Never mind the directions.
9: I was up around the forward turret. They've been sitting there for 2 hours, haven't fired a shell.
8: I hope you got a nice sunburn.
9: Should have been there. You can hear the red artillery laying down a murderous barrage. Oh, brother, you don't know how nice this ship can be.
8: Keep stirring!
9: Those guys in gunnery are so tight you can hear things inside start to snap.
8: Yeah, that won't keep them from stepping or skipping a meal.
9: I even saw the cap.
8: You what?
9: He didn't see me. He was too busy eating out the gunnery officer. Brother, you should have heard him. Action! Action, man! Stop moving those shells there! Yeah, sounded just like Charles Lawton in that picture with Clark Gable.
8: I never saw the picture.
9: Sure you did. Everybody saw it.
8: I never saw it.
9: Oh, yeah. I remember now. Mutiny on the Bounty, that was it.
8: I saw it.
9: Swell picture, huh?
3: Never mind the picture, Jughead. What did you find out? What's going on?
9: Nothing.
3: You had your ears flapping. You're talking to Williams and Gunnery. You must know what's going on.
9: All I know is that we got to drop shells in a basket.
3: Never mind your opinion. What did Williams have to say?
9: Nothing.
3: You're shooting a breeze with him. He must have said something. Yeah, a guy could fight a whole war down here. You never know what's going on.
9: Relax. He didn't say nothing.
3: Look, I'm in the Navy. I got a right to know what's going on. He must have said something.
9: Well, Jensen walked by.
3: Yeah?
9: And he looked at Williams and the rest of the guys in the forward turret.
3: Yeah?
9: He just looked. And then the guys knew it was easier to toss him than call him.
6: Gun is hot enough to fry eggs on.
7: You burn your itsy-bitsy hands.
6: Oh, ain't that funny. Oh, my eyes feel like they're on fire. Man, what I wouldn't give for some sleep. An hour. Even a half hour.
7: Cut it out. Those babies must have tossed enough shells to wipe out half the country.
6: They need glasses. That last barrage missed us by a mile.
7: That was no mile.
6: It was just an expression. When I said a mile, I really meant...
7: I ain't interested.
6: Now, ain't that something?
7: Yeah.
6: The Red Artillery. They just dropped a shell behind themselves.
2: Range 8750. Deflection 485. Fire. I'm going to walk him down from the north, Captain. We'll sight on our own burst.
1: Do whatever you want, Jensen. Just do it right.
2: Spot down 250. Right 5. Fire.
6: Crazy, huh? What was that?
1: Yeah, but they ain't even close.
6: What difference does that make? Every time a shell lands, they get closer. Wonder what they're using.
1: We ain't got stuff that big in the army. We couldn't get a gun any bigger. Listen. It's coming over the ridge. It's coming from the coast. Navy stuff. I should have known. Navy stuff. That's what it is.
6: We got a chance, Brick. We got a good chance. For those crazy sailors. We got a chance. Let's help. Wonder how they like it, huh, Brick? I wonder how they like it.
1: Shut up.
6: Huh?
1: The captain is moving us up. We're going to make a break through the pass under the cover of the Navy barrage.
6: Oh, I like that captain. Only we're not...
1: I'll be right back.
6: Hey, where are you going?
1: After Murphy.
6: Keep your tail down, jerk.
1: Hey, Sammy!
6: Yeah?
1: I'm with Murphy. He ain't dead. I'm going to carry him through when we move.
6: You sure he ain't dead?
1: Sure, I'm sure.
6: Okay, I'll cover you. Only drag him. If you stand up, you'll never make it.
1: Keep your eye on the captain. When he gives a signal, let me know.
6: Okay, okay. Then I used to think all sailors were cross-eyed.
1: Rick, start moving!
6: Now, if nobody minds, I think I'll break my lease.
3: Jensen tossed half the shells in our magazine into Hill 102. We kept firing and praying with each shell. Finally, we figured we had plowed up every inch of that hill, so we sat back and waited. We weren't sure for what. The captain kept his glasses on the shore. He cussed and talked to himself. And finally, just before dark...
1: Hey, Jensen.
2: Sir.
1: Turn your glasses on that mound. What do you see?
2: Shadows.
1: Yeah, I was afraid of that. Well, you gotta pull out. There's no sense...
2: Captain, those shadows are walking.
1: Yeah? Yeah, 60 were caught. How many do you make out?
2: I'm not sure. Roughly about 40.
1: They don't look like Reds. They look like our boys.
2: Look at them wave. Those belong to us.
1: Mr. Jensen, put a boat over the side and pick up those men.
2: Yes, sir.
1: Talker, call the galley and tell him to fix up something special. We have guests for dinner.
3: By total count, we had 45 guests, counting the 7 litter cases and a corporal named Murphy that some GI had to bed down all by himself. He figured he had the right since he'd carried him on his back for 5 miles. Now, the soldiers got scrubbed down and then sat down to eat. Now, I've seen sailors eat, but...
8: Mauler! You're crazy, Kokomo. 40 guys or no 40 guys, they can't eat more. Come and watch.
4: Oh, it's real good. I like this job. Oh, boy.
8: Okay, so I'll get more.
9: Hey, soldier, you know a guy named Swanson?
6: Swanson? What outfit are you in?
9: I don't know. He's just in the army.
6: Oh, you hear that, Brick? Listen, sailor, we got a big army.
9: Oh, well, tell me all about it. I just love to hear stories about you great, big soldiers.
6: Nah, it might scare you. How about some more chow? I can see the bottom of this tin plate.
9: It's coming.
6: Oh, what a life these sailors lead, huh, Brick?
8: Fabulous.
6: Give them a little soldiering for a while. Toughen them up.
9: And to think we got gypped out of a leave to save you guys.
6: Save us?
9: You heard me.
6: Hey, we were just playing with those Reds. You guys spoil all the fun.
7: Hey, sailor, I don't like to seem inquisitive, but you eat like this all the time?
9: Sure.
6: Sailors, who needs them?
9: Listen, soldier boy, it takes brains and brawn to run a cruiser. Any jerk can carry a rifle, but to run a cruiser...
7: Hey, did you make this chow?
9: No.
7: If you're working a mess, you must make it.
9: I don't make it. I stir it.
3: When the report of the action finally got to Washington, a copy was sent to the top braid and another copy to the top brass. Like I said, it was unification, and it works. However, to a GI or a sailor, if it's all the same to the men in the Pentagon, a soldier is still going to be a soldier. And a sailor, well, a sailor, he's something.

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1: National Broadcasting Company, in cooperation with the United States Navy Recruiting Service, has brought you another in the series of dramatic incidents based on the personal experiences of the men and women of the United States Navy. In today's story, Boats was Arnold Robertson. The cast included Jack Grimes, George Petrie, Maurice Tarplin, Vinton Hayworth, Don Briggs, Mason Adams, and Frank Behrens. The program was written and directed by David Harmon and produced by Chick Vincent and Cy Levine. Tune in again next week at the same time when the National Broadcasting Company will once again present...

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0: the early days of the western United States, the hill country with its canyons and hidden valleys offered perfect protection to outlaws. Some of the bands made permanent headquarters there, secure from the law, but close enough to the ranches on the plains to raid them at will. It was not until the Lone Ranger started his great fight for justice that these outlaws were driven from their hideouts and a new dawn of peace was brought to the West. Return with us now to those thrilling days of yesteryear. From out of the past come the thundering hoofbeats of a great horse, Silver. The Lone Ranger rides again.
1: Come along, Silver! We're heading for the mountains! There's going to be trouble! Hail, Silver! Away!

0: solitary horseman urged his mount up the steep trail above Crystal Falls. At last he reached the summit of the ridge and turned in his saddle to look back at Mustang Mag's ranch, a tiny dot on the great expanse of plain below.
1: The son of Silver. What Dan won't give to find out where he is. Come on, boys, down trail now to camp. We're going to burn the wind. Get up there!
0: The rider raced down the Rocky Mountain Trail. He rounded a turn at breakneck speed, and then another valley lay before him. Another valley and another ranch, complete with ranch house, bunkhouse, corral, and herds of white-faced cattle grazing on the high meadows. Dan Brogan's outlaw spread. 15 minutes more of hard riding, and the scout was reporting to Dan himself.
1: You can take my word for it, Dan. It's the same colt we saw up here a month ago.
2: White, with a black star?
1: That's him. He's on Mustang Mag's ranch.
2: Yeah, that's what you said. But how'd he get there?
1: The story in town is that he's the son of Silver.
2: Of Silver?
1: The Lone Ranger's horse.
2: We might have guessed it.
1: Yeah, and folks that have seen the two of them together say there's no doubt of it.
2: How'd he get to Mustang Mag's?
1: It was Silver himself that led him down from the mountains. The Lone Ranger gave him to old Missouri to keep for him.
2: Yeah, that's bad.
1: Well, what's bad about it?
2: I still want that colt, Eddie. But I don't want to tangle with a masked man. We've built up a great outfit here in the hills by not taking chances.
1: You won't have to, boss. The masked man's gone away.
2: Huh?
1: He left the ranch about a week ago, and there's no telling when he'll be back. There's only Missouri and Mag's cowhand standing in your way.
2: You sure of that?
1: Absolutely. Won't amount to any more than one of our regular raids. We won't be taking as much of a chance, Dan. Just one horse to get away with.
2: We'll take all the boys, Eddie.
1: All of them?
2: They'll be needed. That colt's sure to be kept in the corral near the ranch house.
1: That's right. I saw him.
2: It means a fight. But I don't mind dodging lead to get that colt. He's worth a fortune.
1: Yeah.
2: We'll head for the valley tonight.
0: That night, Dan Brogan led his men down from the mountains. The thought of a colt could match the mighty Silver, the legend of the West, urged him on. But when the level plain was reached, he held his mount to a slow gallop, always on the alert for a lone cowhand that might warn the ranchers of the gang's approach. He kept to the back trails, however, and they saw no one until they neared Mag's ranch. Then...
3: Hold up, boys!
2: What's the setup, Eddie?
1: Mag lives in the ranch house all by herself. Missouri and the boys in the bunkhouse.
2: Chris, you take a couple of men and keep all the doors of the ranch house covered.
4: Right.
2: Mike, the rest of them will go with you and surround the bunkhouse. Eddie and me will get the colt. If anybody wakes up and starts yelling, open fire.
5: We got you, boss.
2: But don't shoot unless you have to. Everybody understand that?
4: Yeah, we do.
2: And go to it. We leave our horses at the top of the next rise.
5: Get up, Red. Come on.

0: rise, the outlaws made their way forward on foot, moving silently as shadows. Dan and Eddie waited until they had taken their positions near the ranch house in the large building where the men slept. Then they started toward the corral.
1: There's the corral.
2: Yeah, not a sign of life anywhere.
3: The colt's awake. See him?
2: Where?
3: Looking over the fence.
2: Oh, he's a beauty, boss. And it's going to be a lot easier to catch him inside a corral than it was in the mountains.
3: He's sure to make some noise when I rope him.
2: The boys are all set.
3: Lift the bars.
2: Yeah, whoa, boy, whoa.
3: You stay right here at the opening.
2: Try to get him on your first throw, boss.
3: You ever see me miss?
2: That colt can move.
3: He don't know what a rope is yet. Watch this. You see?
2: He don't know what to make of it. But he's just standing there.
3: We'll take it easy, snubbing him to my saddle horn. That's it, boy. Nothing to be afraid of.
2: He's bracing his feet.
3: Not for long, he won't. I'll show him who's boss.
4: What's going on out there?
2: That came from the bunkhouse. Mag's awake, too.
4: There's somebody down at the corral. Out of your blankets, men. There's rustlers after the colt.
3: Crowd him this way. Crowd him. It's going to take the two of us to drag him out of here.
2: I've got to get these other horses out of the corral so they can't follow us.
3: Hurry up.
2: Can I use my gun?
3: Don't matter now. The boys have opened fire.
2: Get along there. Get out. Move, you mavericks. Move.
3: Come on. Help me with him. Crowd him. He's trying to follow the others.
2: Right.
3: He's got more strength than any two-year-old I ever saw.
2: He's dragging you right out of the corral.
3: Crowd him.
2: Yeah, come on there, boy. Come on in there. Come on in there, boy.
3: That's it.
2: That's it. Come on.
3: You're going
2: there.
3: The other way, you ornery coyote.
2: Yeah, it's all right. You showed him who's boss. We can lead him now.
3: He's glad to go anywhere after away from that shooting.
2: Dan.
3: What's the matter?
2: Somebody's running this way from the bunkhouse.
3: One of our boys.
4: Let go of that coat, you crook. There's only your fault.
3: Let him have it.

0: It was 2 weeks later that the Lone Ranger and Tonto raced into the valley from the east. And as the familiar buildings came into sight, the great horse Silver increased his speed. He flashed by the corral and clattered to a stop in front of the ranch house with Scout just behind him.
1: Well, Silver, you were certainly anxious to get here, weren't you?
2: Him want to see Colt.
1: I thought he'd be in the corral. They're taking a chance if he's out on the range.
2: That's right.
1: Colt hasn't had time to accept the ranch as his home. He might head back for the mountains.
2: You tell Missouri that before we leave.
3: Masked man.
1: Good morning.
2: How are ye?
3: Oh, I've been dreading the day when you come back.
1: You what?
3: You're just as welcome as you've ever been, but I don't know how I'm going to tell you.
1: Has something happened?
3: Come on inside. You can see for yourself.
1: We noticed that the Colt was...
3: Masked man.
1: Missouri, you've been hurt.
4: Just a scratch. I'll be back in the saddle tomorrow.
3: He's been laid up for 2 weeks.
4: That don't matter none.
3: It was a gang of outlaws raided the ranch in the middle of the night. The boys put up a good fight. But they got the Colt.
4: Yeah. And they turned out all the other horses in the corral, so we couldn't follow them.
3: Not for a while, anyhow.
1: You must have seen which way they headed.
3: I was too busy taking care of Missouri to add a painted old goat.
4: Now, man!
3: He run straight from the bunkhouse to the corral. No cover, nothing. Just made himself a fancy target for them crooks.
4: Oh, I could think of it as a Colt. We failed you, masked man.
1: I gave him to you.
4: Not the way Mag and me figure.
3: We were just sort of holding him in trust. Sweetest little animal in the West. Missouri's right, we failed you.
4: I could kick myself for letting those crooks get him.
1: You said not for a while, Mag. Then the boys did follow them eventually?
3: Sure. The trail led to the mountains. After that, there wasn't nothing to go by.
4: You know what the mountain trails are like.
1: Yes.
3: Next day, we got hold of the marshal, and he got a posse together. It was up in the hills for a whole week.
1: Mm-hmm. And they didn't pick up any clues?
3: Oh, none at all. There's 1,000 canyons up there, and maybe just as many hidden valleys where that gang could hide out. It'd take an army to find them.
2: Crook leaves some trail, maybe.
4: No, they didn't.
1: Perhaps none the posse could find, but Tonto might have better luck.
2: Ah.
3: You mean you're going up there, Masked Man?
1: Of course.
3: Alone?
1: At first. We'll be back if we need help.
3: But if you find them, they'll be just you and Tonto.
4: There's 20 of them.
1: The more there are, the easier it will be to locate their hideout. We'll start right away, Tonto.
2: Not good.
1: One of your men can show us where the trail was lost, Mag.
3: Sure thing, and... Masked Man, bring the little fella back.
4: I heard him whinny. It was like a call for help.
3: He's got a spirit like Silver's. Those hombres will try to break it.
1: Yes, we won't waste any time. Let's go, Tonto.
0: The Lone Ranger and Tonto headed for the mountains. But even the Indian's unerring instinct was unable to pick up the trail over 2 weeks old. He refused to admit defeat, however, and as day followed day, he found a sign here and another there that brought them closer to their goal. At the outlaw ranch, Dan had decided that it was time to break the Son of Silver and announced that he would handle the process himself. All the other horses were taken out of the corral near the ranch house. Dan

0: he would handle the process himself. All the other horses were taken out of the corral near the ranch house. Dan wore heavily roweled spurs and carried an ugly, short whip in his hand.
1: Well, boys, you got the saddle and bridle? All the other horses out of the corral?
2: Yeah, we roped off another one at the south end of the valley.
1: Ropes? That reminds me.
2: We got plenty of them.
1: And come on. I'll show you how a horse should be broke.
2: Hey, you don't aim to do it all today, do you?
1: Why not?
2: You'll be lucky to get a saddle on him the first day, that's why not.
1: Never seen me break a horse, have you?
2: No, but that's...
1: I don't waste any time with him. These wranglers that talk about breaking a horse gentle or yellow. I say tie him up till he got the saddle on and climb on board.
2: You ought to give him time to get used to the saddle. Now we're going to get a bit between his teeth until he's hollow broken.
1: Hey, you aren't yellow, are you, Eddie?
2: I'm talking sense.
1: So am I.
2: Your sister might work with a plug, but not with a colt like this.
1: Show him who's boss. That's my motto. Rope him. Hog tie if you have to. I'll get the saddle on. Put this Hackmore bridle on him.
2: You'll have a crazy horse on your hands.
1: He won't be crazy for long. Once I'm in that saddle, I'll rip him wide open with my spurs and beat him with my quirt.
2: He'll kill you.
1: In 15 minutes, I'll have him yelling uncle.
2: I'll bet you $100 you don't.
1: All right, you're on. Any of the rest of you want some of that?
3: No.
1: No, they've seen me work.
4: He really gives it to him, Eddie. If they don't give up, he kills him.
1: Well, that only happened once.
2: And if you don't mind, Dan, I'm staying on the sideline.
1: Sure. I don't want anybody that's betting against me spoiling my play. There he is. Drop the saddle and bridle over the fence. Right here.
4: We'll get him trotting up to us. He ain't afraid of nothing.
1: He will be. What's he nuzzling you for, Eddie?
2: Well, I gave him some sugar yesterday. Maybe he's looking for more.
1: You fool. Inside the corral, boys. Drop a rope over his neck first and tie it to the stubborn post.
2: You're asking for trouble.
1: Ah, shut up.
4: Follow me, boys.
1: Watch that gate so you don't make a break for it.
4: We'll close it just as soon as we're all inside. All right, get it?
2: You know something, Dan?
1: What?
2: Maybe you'll win. If you do, I won't mind losing the $100.
1: Not much.
2: But if you break that colt your way, you'll break his heart. He'll never be any good again.
1: Not to anybody but me.
2: You'll make him an outlaw killer. Is that the idea?
1: He won't try any of his tricks with his boss.
2: It's wrong.
1: There's nothing you can do to stop it.
2: I only wish I'd never told you where you could find him.
1: Ah, you're yellow. All right, boys, give it to him.

0: Now to continue our story. Dan Brogan ordered the gallant colt to be saddled. Then he watched his orders carried out with the help of ropes and the combined strength of six men. When they had finished, he walked toward them with a sneer on his lips.
1: Now you got him standing nice.
2: Nice, boys. If we cut those ropes and let him go, he'll go off like a keg of blessing powder.
1: Not with me in his back. All right, hold him.
2: Don't try it, boss. Just let him loose today with a saddle on. Tomorrow you can ride him.
1: I got a bet to win.
3: I'll pay you the $100 if you don't ride him today.
2: Dan, I'm telling you.
1: You heard me. These coyotes are just the kind I like to tame. Now, cut those ropes and let them go.
2: I'll do it, boys. Get out of the way, over the fence.
3: Take it easy, young fella.
2: You too, Eddie.
1: Hurry up.
2: Yeah.
3: Here, Chris, I'll give you a hand. Get up.
4: I thought you said this was a keg of blasting powder.
2: Well, what's
3: just
2: the...
3: standing there, trembling.
4: I want to fight for my money.
3: Don't use your spurs.
4: I'll show him.
2: There he goes. Look at him buck.
3: He's bending double.
2: Don't even touch the ground.

0: I knew what I was talking about.
1: If Dan stays on, he'll ruin that horse. He's beating him around the head.
0: Look!
1: What?
0: The saddle girth is ripping. That last sunfish did it.
1: Well, he couldn't have.
0: You can see for yourself. It'll give away.
1: Good.
0: Dan, jump! The saddle's going.
2: Let him drop.
0: Look out! He's down.
1: There goes the colt for the far side of the fence.
0: Get Dan, boys.
1: Jump to clean as a whistle.
3: I'm all right. Just twisting my ankle. Get in your horses and bring that colt back.
1: He's gone, Dan. You'll never see him again.
3: $1,000 to the man who brings him back. I'll break him or kill him.

0: That night, the Lone Ranger and Tonto made their camp on the banks of a mountain spring. A grove of pines gave them cover and firewood, and after their evening meal, they made their beds on pine boughs. It was nearly 1 o'clock with a full moon riding high in the sky when Silver became restless. The first stamp of his hoofs woke the masked man, and he turned to watch the great white stallion as he lifted his head into the breeze.
1: Tonto. There's something wrong.
2: Tonto here, Silver.
1: What is it, boy? He's looking up toward that ridge.
2: That echo?
1: No, Tonto. I see him now. It's a colt.
2: Him get away from Outlaw.
1: Yes, but he isn't coming any closer. He knows Silver. Why should he be afraid of us?
2: Look like him wear bridle.
1: You're right. They've tried to break him. There's no telling how.
2: Outlaw, make him afraid of all men.
1: Yes, Silver. You're the only one who can bring him back to us. Go after him, boy. Bring him back.

0: As Silver started out of the camp, the colt disappeared. And 15 minutes later, the stallion followed him over the ridge, a last gleam of moonlight silvering his mane. 2 days passed. At noon on the third, Chris headed up the Outlaw Valley from the south. He urged his Mustang on with spurs and whip and finally clattered to a stop in front of the ranch house.
1: Dan, where are you?
2: I'm right here. What's getting to you?
1: I just really get my breath now, tell you.
2: Did you find the colt?
1: I didn't catch him, but I...
2: What's the matter with you, hombres? It's been 3 days since he got away. I offer $1,000 to the man who brings him back, and you can't even find a trace of him.
3: Maybe they feel like I do.
2: Yeah? How's that?
3: I wouldn't bring him back to you for $5,000.
2: Yeah?
1: You listen to me?
2: Out with it. I'll settle with you later, Eddie.
1: I saw the colt, Dan.
2: You did? Where? I'm willing enough to ride now. We'll go after him.
1: Wait, there's more to it than that. There's a big white stallion running with the colt. And I'll bet my bottom dollar's the Lone Ranger Silver.
2: Huh?
1: It's gotta be.
2: Does that mean the masked man's around here?
1: No, there wasn't a sign of man for miles. The two horses were running free. It means something's happened to the masked man. If you can catch his horse, he's yours.
2: Good.
1: I figured it all out on the way back here. We're up on Lone Pine Ridge. There's only one canyon that runs from there down the stream.
2: Yeah?
1: We can build a trap in the canyon this afternoon. And when they head for water tonight, we'll...
2: Yeah, I get it. A fence clear across the canyon.
1: Where it narrows down. Then we'll take cover near the opening of the canyon. And wait till they get inside. Then close in on them.
2: Chris, if this works, I'll double your bonus.
3: You can count me out.
2: Oh. You again, huh?
3: I don't want any part of it.
2: Still yeller. You only been with us a few weeks, Eddie. But I'm beginning to think that's long enough.
3: I decided that for myself already.
4: You're covered. Hey,
3: don't any of you move. I'm taking your horse, Chris, and I'm getting out of here.
2: Heading for the sheriff?
3: You don't have to worry about that. There's just one reason I'm clearing out. I don't like the way you break horses.
2: I can break men the same way.
3: Not me. Steady, gents. Hold it. Not a move. Watch out, Chris. That was a warning.
4: Adios. Get up there, Cap. Get up.
5: All right, let him have it.
4: Here it comes.

0: Eddie knew that his life depended on the speed of his borrowed mount, and when at last he was out of range of the outlaw bullets, he breathed a sigh of relief. But a determination to spoil Dan's plan had been growing in him, and he headed for the ridge Chris had described. When he reached it...
1: Lone Pine Ridge. I don't see any sign of him yet, but I'll drive him through that canyon before they get their trap built. Dan isn't going to get another chance at that cold if I can stop it.
2: Wait up.
1: What the...
2: Up high with him or I shoot.
1: The masked man. You must be the Lone Ranger.
2: Who are you?
1: Eddie Grayson. But never mind about me. Say, that silver you're riding... Chris must have been wrong.
2: About what?
1: He told Dan that Silver and the colt were running free up here.
2: They were an hour ago.
1: Where's the colt now? The gang's after him. They're going to build a trap in the canyon and try...
2: Call your son, boy. There he is.
1: Get him out of these mountains. You don't have to use that canyon that leads to the stream. There's another one farther to the north.
2: Just a moment, Eddie. I had an idea. You belonged to the gang.
1: Yes, I did for a while. You can take me into the law if you want to, masked man.
2: We can let that wait. I'd like to hear more about the trap they're setting.
1: You weren't going to try and round him up all by yourself.
2: Otto's bringing a posse from town. Now be here by nightfall.
1: Do you know where the gang's hideout is?
2: We do.
1: You'll have a tough time smoking them out.
2: It wouldn't be so hard in the canyon if we took them by surprise.
1: Say.
2: You could help us, Eddie. And that would mean helping yourself.
1: All you want to know is what they plan to do, huh?
2: That's all.
1: Well, I got no obligation to Dan. They tried to kill me when I rode away. I'm with you all the way, masked man.
2: Good. We'll see if we can use their own trap to catch them.

0: sonny.
1: Hi.
2: Howdy, masked man.
1: Hello, Missouri. I'm glad you're better. You brought the marshal with you?
2: Yep, I thought I'd need a little help. Marshal Carter, meet the Lone Ranger. I'm
3: glad to meet you, sir.
1: Thank you, Marshal.
3: Oh, I see you got the colt. They didn't hurt him, did they?
4: He's got a couple of welts on his neck, but they'll heal up.
1: This is Eddie Grayson. He used to belong to the gang, but now he's on our side.
2: Uh-huh. When do we go after him?
1: When it gets dark. I'll have to ride scout tonight, Tonto.
5: Ah.
1: You stay here with Silver and the colt. Now, here's our plan.

0: Got all the boys far enough back, Chris?
1: Yeah, but they can't see the opening of the canyon. We'll have to give them the word.
0: No matter how much noise we make after the stallion and the colt are inside it, the more noise, the better.
1: Sure, drive them more into the trap.
0: And no chance of either one of them jumping that fence. 10 feet high if it's an inch.
1: We'll have to close in fast, though. That stallion can knock it down.
0: We'll be right on their heels. Here they come, down the ridge. Into your saddle. They're past the opening. Come on.
2: Come on, boys. Follow Dan. Whoop it up.

0: forget him, Dan. They're flying. Never saw a sight like it in my life.
1: When I get my hands on that colt,
0: I'll never be able to catch him if it wasn't for the fence.
1: It'll stop him.
0: How far is it?
1: Just around the bend.
0: Come on, boys. Ready with your ropes.
1: Hey, Chris.
0: What's the matter?
1: They're going straight through. The fence is down.
0: That's Eddie's work.
1: We'll catch him anyway. After him, men. After him.

0: Good work, Silver. Get the coal up on the bank. Are the marshal's men all set, Missouri?
1: Yep. They're up on the bank, half a mile farther down.
0: Follow me as soon as the gang gets past us.
2: Hey, here they come.
0: After them.
1: Follow the masked man!
2: Come on, get up there, Captain.
1: Close in!
0: Close in!

0: fight. Him not see what happened.
1: The marshal's taking the whole gang back to town.
0: What him say about Eddie?
1: Eddie will get another chance. You can put your saddle on Scout now. I changed over to Silver down below.
2: Have you noticed the young feller, masked man? He sure sticks close to his pappy.
1: You can't blame him after the way he's been treated.
2: That Dan ought to be strung up.
1: He'll go to jail for a long time. And then, well, we'll try to make the colt forget what's happened up here.
2: Yeah.
1: Ready, Tonto?
3: Huh?
2: You're going back home, young fella.
1: Come on, boy.
2: Get back.
4: Get off.
2: Let's go.
4: Well, Silver! Away!

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1: Andy, you know what that music says?
2: Yes, sir, Amos. That music say good health to all from Rexall, the stores with the orange and blue sign.
3: Yes, 10,000 independent Rexall druggists at the stores with the orange and blue sign bring you the Amos and Andy Show, transcribed, written by Joe Conley and Bob Mosier, featuring Ernestine Wade, Johnny Lee, Amanda Randolph, Roy Glenn, Will Wright, Hal March, Jeff Alexander's music, yours truly, Harlow Wilcox, and starring radio's all-time favorites, Freeman Gosden and Charles Correll. Amos and Andy!
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3: Well, the Kingfish's brother-in-law, Leroy, has been in California for the last 6 months. This suits the Kingfish fine. But Sapphire and her mother have been worried about not hearing from the baby of the family. But today, a letter arrived in New York from Leroy.
4: Oh, George, Leroy says he's got just wonderful accommodations in California.
5: Yeah, where did you put him this time, San Quentin or Alcatraz?
6: George Stevens, what are you talking about? My son Leroy ain't never been in no trouble in his whole life.
5: No trouble? How about that time that he was the trainer at Jamaica Racetrack, and they got him for stimulating the horses? They did, too. They got suspicious that he was putting something in the feed when one of the horses run a half a mile in 35 seconds flat.
4: Well, George, that ain't so fast. Lots of horses does it.
5: Not while they're dragging the starting gate, they don't.
4: Say, Mama, why don't you show George the picture postcard Leroy enclosed for him?
5: Oh, Goofy remembered me, huh? Picture postcard. Let me see here. Yeah, pretty picture. It says, pictured here is the world-famous Forest Lawn Cemetery.
6: Well, there's a message on the other side, George.
5: Yeah, dear George, this is a wonderful spot. Wish you was here. What do you mean? Nothing screeching like that since down at the zoo when the porcupine crawled into the kangaroo's pouch. What else did the California cornball have to say?
4: Well, George, Leroy is doing very well out there, and he wants us to ship out his car.
5: Ship out his car?
4: Yes, the car you stored for him 6 months ago in the shed behind the lodge.
5: Oh, yeah, that car. That's the one he wants us to send him, huh?
6: Wait a minute. That car's still down there in the shed, ain't it?
5: Oh, yeah, Mama. It's still down there.
4: Well, you go down there and make arrangements to have it shipped to California.
5: I'll do that right away, yeah. Telling me to ship Leroy's car to California. If I'd have had any courage, I would have told them, too, that I'd have wrecked that thing 3 months ago. Boy, just being a coward, though, sure saves a lot of bloodshed.
1: Again, Andy, you say the Kingfish is in a jam about his brother-in-law's car?
2: Yeah, Amos. Leroy done left it in the lodge hall shed up on blocks 6 months ago.
1: Yeah?
2: So one day, me and the Kingfish decided to drive around the block and keep the battery charged.
5: Yeah.
2: Well, the next thing we knowed, it was 3 months later, and there was 20,000 miles on the speedometer.
1: How did the car get wrecked? Are you talking about wrecking it?
2: Well, you see, the Kingfish didn't give the car no service, and the brakes was in bad shape, and the tires was smooth, and we was out riding one day, and the pavements was kind of wet, and the Kingfish wasn't being too careful.
5: This car of Leroy's drive pretty good, don't it?
2: Well, you better start slowing down, Kingfish. I see the light done turned red up ahead there.
5: Yeah, well, I still got a couple of 100 feet from the corner there. No use to be in a hurry. All right, now I'll put on the brakes and ease the thing to a stop. There.
2: Kingfish, watch out for that cement truck.
5: What cement truck?
2: That one.
5: We were sitting, was we sitting here in the back seat when we put on the brakes?
2: No, and look here, Kingfish. The spout done come off of the truck and it's pouring cement under the hood. You think that's going to hurt the motor?
5: Well, I don't think so, Andy. That's the motor laying over there in the gutter with the front wheel.
2: That's right. Hey, Kingfish, look, the truck driver's getting out. Uh-oh, look at him. He sure is a big fella.
5: Yeah, he's coming over here, too, ain't
7: he? All right, Buster. What's the big idea? Let me see your license.
5: Yeah, sir. There you is. There you is right there.
7: Uh-huh. It says on here, must wear glasses while driving. Well, why aren't you wearing them?
5: Is that what they say on there? Well, I tell you, Mother, my eyes are so bad I never could read what they done stamped on there.
2: You can't do nothing to him, mister. This man is blind as a bat.
5: Yeah, mister. You got nothing on me. I got bad eyes, and you can't fight nature. I tell you that.
7: I just want your name and address so I can send the report into my company. You didn't damage my truck any. You ran into me, so we're not liable.
5: What do you mean you ain't liable? You can't.
7: Shut up, shrimp.
5: Yeah, sir. Thank you, sir. Well, Andy, don't just sit there. Climb out through that hole in the roof, and we'll see if we can get this bus home. We'll call the wrecking company, and we'll have them sweep this thing up later. Well, that certainly was a mess, all right, Andy.
2: Oh, yeah. Well, the wrecking company towed the car back to the lodge hall and dumped it in the shed.
1: Yeah, and now Leroy wants the Kingfish to ship the car to him. He don't know about it being busted.
2: That's right.
1: Yeah, the Kingfish certainly is in a spot all right, ain't he?
2: Well, no, it ain't so bad. You see, he found Leroy's insurance policy, so the Kingfish is going down to the insurance company and put in a claim for collision. He figures he'll get enough money to fix up the car.
1: Yeah, well, I guess he could. Here's the Kingfish now.
2: Well, hiya, Kingfish.
5: Well, hello there, boy.
2: What's the matter, Kingfish?
1: Yeah, you look like you had some bad news.
5: Yeah. Well, I did. When Leroy put his car up on the blocks, why, he kept his fire and theft insurance, but he canceled the collision.
2: Holy mackerel. That puts you in a spot. Sapphire and her mama's bound to find out. What you gonna do?
5: I don't know, but if I was a Japanese, right now would be the time to get out my sword and commit beri-beri. That's what I'm

0: Good evening. This is your Rexall family druggist. One of the 10,000 independent druggists who have made the word Rexall part of our own store names. We've done that because we recommend and sell Rexall drug products. The throat lozenges called Lozothracin are a good example. These lozenges are especially effective because they combine the pain relief of aspirin with the antibiotic action of pyrethracin. That's why Lozothracin provides both relief and protection in cases of irritated throat. I might add that these lozenges have a very pleasant cherry menthol flavor. So remember, to get Lozothracin, that's Lozothricin, Lozothracin, at Rexall drug stores everywhere.
1: Yes, that's the whole story, Calhoun. I done wrecked Leroy's car. Now, there ain't no insurance on it. And now I suppose to ship it to him in California.
2: Yeah, Algonky, what do you think of this mess?
3: Well, Kingfish, it sounds to me like you done committed another case of self-inflicted barbecue.
1: Self-inflicted barbecue?
3: Yeah. You done cooked your own goose.
1: I know that, Calhoun, but is there any way that I can get out of this mess?
3: Well, I'm just thinking here, Kingfish. Suppose you were to take out a collision policy now and rearrange the date of the accident.
1: Yeah, I think I see what you mean there. You mean take out a policy and then report the accident like it just happened.
3: Yeah, yeah.
1: Yeah, but Calhoun, you showed us in on the dishonest side.
3: Oh, no, no. You just doing what they does with a delayed broadcast on the radio.
2: What you mean, Calhoun?
3: You was only bringing them the accident at a more convenient time.
1: That's all I can do, I guess.
3: Yeah, that's about all. Well, I gotta be running along, boys. Yeah,
2: where are you going, Calhoun?
3: I'm going to visit my cousin Murgatroyd.
1: Oh, Murgatroyd, the bebop hipster, huh? Yeah. Is he in town?
3: Oh, yeah, yeah. You know, last Sunday he told me he wanted to go over and visit New Jersey. So I told him to take the new drawbridge.
2: Oh, yeah, the new drawbridge.
3: Yeah, you know, Murgatroyd got in his car and started across the bridge. You see, he didn't see that the thing was open and drove right off the bridge into 80 feet of water.
1: Mackerel, what happened?
3: Well, they done fished him out and gave him artificial respiration. You know, the poor boy almost drowned him.
2: Oh, sure, that was really something.
3: It sure was. So I went to see him, I did, and I said to him, I said, Murgatroyd, how you like the new bridge? He said, man, that's gonna be real crazy when they get it finished.

0: Well, then, here's the insurance company. Now we go in and we take out the policy on Leroy's car.
1: Yeah, and that was a smart thing we done, too. Having that old wreck towed over and parked right in front of the insurance company's office here.
0: Oh, yeah, and ought to make the thing look real legitimate here. Oh, yeah. Yeah, let's get on in here.
2: How do you do? May I help you?
0: Yes, sir. I'd like to get a collision policy on a 1946 coupe.
2: I see. Well, we have several excellent policies. Here's one that covers collision, upset, contact with a moving vehicle or stationary object, damage resulting from...
1: Will it cover us if we get hit with a cement truck while we're waiting for a red light?
2: Of course. And it also covers all risks involving...
0: We'll take it.
1: Yeah.
2: Fine. But don't you want to read the policy?
0: Oh, no, thank you, sir. No, as long as it got the cement truck clause in there. Tell you what, mister, just give me a pen and I'll put my John Hamhock on the thing there.
2: Very well. Here you are.
0: Yeah.
2: Now, if you'll put down your address, we'll bill you for the premium.
0: Yeah, sir, I'll write it right down here now, yeah.
1: I got the blotter right here, Kingfish.
0: Yeah.
2: You know, I don't believe we've ever sold a policy this quickly before.
0: Yeah, sir. Tell me this, mister. When does this policy go into effect?
2: Why, it's in effect as of now.
0: Now? Well, thank you very much, mister. Thank you. And we'll see you again sometime.
1: Yeah, so long, mister. So long.
0: Well, you got the policy all right, Ender. That was easier.
1: It sure was. What do we do now, Kingfish?
0: Well, we just wait a few seconds out here in the hall, Ender. We don't want to be too obvious, you see.
1: No.
0: Okay, let's go. Come on.
2: Yes, can I help you?
0: Yes, sir. I'd like to report an accident.
2: But just a minute. You're the two men who were just in here and took out a policy.
0: That's right. And while we was in here signing up for the thing, why, the car was completely demolished out front.
1: Yes, sir. That's right. According to the eyewitnesses, it must have happened while the ink was drying on the signature.
2: You say this accident happened in front of the building just now?
0: Oh, yes, sir. You can go look for yourself. Look at it. It's the car with the lump of concrete where the motor ought to be.
2: You see. Well, this is most unusual. If you'll sit down there a minute, I think I'll have one of our attorneys speak to you.
0: Yes, sir. Thank you, sir. Yes, sir. Thank you. Yeah, see that, Ender? We're really getting action here, boy. Yeah, you're going to get a lawyer to speed up paying us the claim, you see.
1: Oh, yeah. This is a good company, all right. That's a nice-looking policy they give us, too.
0: Yeah, look at it there with all the official curlicues, the big seal with the blue ribbon on it there.
1: Yeah, man.
0: Yeah, give you a lot of confidence in the company, you know what?
1: Yeah, and look at all that big printing there. Yeah, what do it say?
0: Let me see. Company assumes all liability. Claims promptly paid, cash or certified check. Boy, this sure is a free and easy company, isn't it, boy?
1: What did the small print say there?
0: Small print, I done left my bifiscal glasses at home. Yeah. Let me see, I think I can squint the meaning out of it, yeah. Let's see, here with penalties for defrauding. $5,000 fine, 6 years in the penitentiary.
1: What did that mean?
0: Well, that means if the company tries to defraud us, we can throw them in jail for 6 years.
1: This is great, you know. Keep squinting there. That's right.
0: In case of misrepresentation or fraud, the insurer can take criminal action against the insuree.
1: Uh-oh. Something tells me this company ain't as free and easy as we thought they were.
0: And the key to the whole thing is right here. Is we the insurer or the insuree?
1: And I don't know if we is the insurer or the insuree. But I think we're going to end up sitting in the jail-y. What you think we ought to do, Kingfish?
0: Well, and as the boy said on the burning deck, I think it is time to go in search of cooler surroundings. Come on.
3: Is that you, George?
0: Yes, sweetheart. It's your husband.
3: Did you arrange to ship Leroy's car to California yet?
0: No, I ain't yet, honey. I ain't got around to it yet.
3: I knew you wouldn't. Well, you can just forget about it.
0: I can?
3: Yes. Me and Mama will go down to the lodge hall tomorrow and ship the car out ourselves.
0: Well, now, wait a minute, Joe. Wait a minute. Now, don't you go down there. You can't do that.
3: Now, look, George Stevens, I'm warning you. If anything done happen to Leroy's car, me and Mama is going to hold you personally responsible. Now, I'm going in and help Mama with the dinner.
0: No, me. Wait till they find out what happened. Talk about having to deal with monsters. There's two fire-eating dragons that would make St. George turn in his membership card into knighthood union.

0: Friends, this is Harlow Wilcox with a conversation I overheard between a fat man and his wife. The man was saying something like this. "What do I tell you? I'm a busy man. I can't take time to count calories."
1: "But, honey, you don't have to count calories with the Delafield Reducing Plan for Men. The menus give you the right amounts of the right food."
0: "No, but I like to eat between meals."
1: "Oh, well, I know. And that's exactly where the Delafield Appetite Reducing Wafers come in."
0: "Appetite reducers, eh? Well, now, that's not a bad idea."
1: "And you should see the big, inspiring book you get. It shows how to lose weight easily and surely until you're the irresistible, young-looking man I married."
0: Well, that was the conversation, friends. If any part of it applies to you, and if your doctor says your excess weight is not organically caused, why not try the famous Delafield Reducing Plan for Men? Sold exclusively at Rexall Drugstores, the stores with the orange and blue sign.

0: Where's we going, Kingfish? You got a way to get out of this mess.
1: Andy, look here. We go into a used car dealer and buy a secondhand car, the exact year, model, and color that Leroy has.
0: Oh, I see. Then when Sapphire and her mama sees it, they won't know what happened to the other one.
1: Yeah, Andy, you catching on.
0: Yeah, but wait a minute, Sheriff Kingfish. You ain't got no money or nothing. How are you going to buy a car?
1: Look, Andy, I see this ad in the newspaper. Look at the thing. You read the thing.
0: Yeah, let's see. Generous Jerry, the trading fool. No down payment, 3 years to pay, no extras, make your own deal, nothing down, nothing later. Oh, yeah. You know something? I see that Generous Jerry on television.
1: Yeah?
0: Yeah, he's got that late hour movie show.
1: Mm-hmm.
0: Last week he was showing Rudolph Valentino in The Son of the Sheik.
1: Yeah, that's the boy, isn't it?
0: Oh, he's really a salesman, too. You know, he had so many commercials in that picture, it took Valentino 8 hours to get the gal into his tent.
1: Yeah. Yeah, well, here's his lot right here. Here's Generous Jerry's lot, boy.
0: Oh, yeah, look at there. He sure got a lot of cars, ain't he?
1: Yeah, there's the same make and model car and the same paint job, look at there, as Leroy's car.
0: Yes, sir, sure is.
1: Yeah, and I don't see no price on it. It's got a sign on there say, no offer refused. Come on, let's get into the office here and talk to Generous Jerry himself.
0: Yeah, okay. Okay, come on.
1: There's nobody in here.
2: Well, how do you do?
0: Excuse me. We didn't see you crouch behind the door there.
1: Is you the trading fool?
2: Yeah, that's me. Generous Jerry.
1: Well, now, Mrs. Jerry, we likes that 1946 coupe outside there.
0: Yeah, the one that say, no offer refused.
1: Yeah, so that's the one. How much, Mrs. Jerry, for that car?
2: Oh, we don't set prices around here. You're doing business with a trading fool. The customer makes his own deal.
1: Yeah, well, that's pretty good. Well, now, I'll make it, huh? Let me see. What would you say to $500?
2: Well, I paid $800 for it, but I got no willpower. It's a deal.
1: Fine. Now, what about the monthly payment?
2: Anything you say, my friend. You're the boss.
1: Well, now, let me see. I think I could afford $25 a month.
2: Well, that's fine with me. Now, how long do you want to take to pay it back?
0: Kingfish, I think you ought to take at least 24 months.
2: Oh, don't be silly. Why rush yourself? Instead of $25 a month for 24 months, why don't you spread it out?
1: Spread it out?
2: Why, sure. Make it easy on yourself. Pay me $25 a month for 36 months. How's that, friend?
0: Oh, boy, that sounds wonderful. You know, you sure is a nice fella.
1: Yeah, I suppose you want to know something about my credit rating.
2: Not at all. Your face is your credit. Yeah. Now, here are the keys. Just drive it home.
1: Yeah, sir. Well, thank you very much, sir.
0: Oh, yes, sir. We'll go get the car. Excuse me for protruding, Mr. Generous Jerry, but the door is locked here.
2: Oh. Yes, so it is. Yeah. Well, I tell you what, before I unlock it, I wonder if I could have your name. Just formality, you know.
1: Yeah. Well, I'll be glad to give him a name.
2: Fine. Just sign it on the bottom of this little old 3-page contract here.
1: Right here?
2: Yeah, that's it.
1: Is that you?
2: Mm-hmm. That's right.
1: Now, would you mind unlocking the door there, Mr. Trading Fool?
2: Just a minute. There are one or two other little formalities to take care of.
1: Oh, dear?
2: Yeah. And while we're in the signing mood, I wonder if you'd put your name on a few of these papers here.
1: Yes, I guess I could. I got a pen right here in my hand.
2: All right. There you are.
1: What is that?
2: A chattel mortgage on your furniture.
1: What's this next one?
2: A lien on your life insurance. An attachment on your bank account. A garnishee on all future salary. And in case of legal action, this waiver of all rights as an American citizen. Now, I know you're going to have a lot of pleasure out of your automobile. Drop by and see us anytime. Just make sure it isn't later than the 6th of the month.
1: Well, there she is, Andy. We got the car from Generous Jerry in the shed here. Looked pretty good sitting there, too, don't it, boy?
0: Oh, yeah. And with us dumping Leroy's old wreck out in the woods, Sapphire and Mama will never know what happened.
1: Oh, yeah, Andy. I sure got myself out of a spot, didn't I?
0: Sure did.
1: Now when I get home tonight, I can face them with a clear conscience, you know.
0: Oh, yeah, you got yourself out of a mess, all right. Say, it's early. Let's go over and shoot a couple of games of pool before lunch.
1: Oh, swell, Andy. Then maybe you can come up to my place for supper later in the day.
0: No, I'm going to go home and watch television. You know, Generous Jerry going to show the Sheik again tonight. See, he throws a lot of commercials in there, but sooner or later, something's going to happen in that tent.
1: Oh, yeah, yeah. Well, it's 7:15. I was a little late for supper. Well, I guess I better get on in the house here. Sapphire, dear, I'm home.
3: George Stevens, come in here. Me and Mama wants to speak to you.
1: Now, wait a minute. What's up?
4: Where you been all day? We've been trying to get hold of you.
1: Well, I've been around. Did you ship Leroy's car off to California?
3: Now, look, George, you don't have to pretend no longer. Me and Mama done found out you wrecked Leroy's car.
4: Yes, George. Amos come by and told us how you demolished it 2 months ago.
1: Amos?
4: Yes. We was awful mad at first, but he talked a long while and finally persuaded us to forgive you.
3: Yes, this time we gonna do what Amos made us promise to do. This time, we're going to forgive and forget.
1: Well, now, wait a minute, Cheryl. I don't care what that stew pigeon Amos said. The car down in that shed, there ain't no wreck.
3: Oh, now, George, don't try to pretend. The wrecked car is out of our minds and out of our lives.
1: What do you mean?
3: Well, this afternoon, me and Mama phoned a junk dealer to go down to the shed and make us an offer on the car.
1: A junk dealer?
3: Yes, and junk must be worth more than we thought. He just gave us $75 for that car.
1: Oh, no.

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0: I am the Whistler. And I know many things, for I walk by night. I know many strange tales, many secrets hidden in the hearts of men and women who have stepped into the shadows. Yes, I know the nameless terrors of which they dare not speak.
1: Tonight, the Signal Oil Company, marketers of Signal's famous Go Farther gasoline and motor oil, bring you another in a series of strange tales by the Whistler. The story of the wild moors and strange people of Devon. Listen to Local Storm. But first, I'd like to take a moment to tell you about Harry Carter, whose signal station out near one of the big motion picture studios I visited this week. When I asked Harry how long he'd been serving Culver City motorists, he replied, "I've been doing business here since 1927, and some of my first customers are still with me after 17 years. One of Harry's proudest jobs is keeping a fleet of 28 studio limousines in first-class condition. And you've never seen cars gleam so brightly or motors hum so sweetly. Naturally, a dealer that gives such service has lots of steady customers. To keep that sort of service going, there's Jerry Corelli, who's been helping Harry 12 years, and Conrad McCoy, who's been with him 6 years. Well, friends, like Harry Carter, all Signal dealers are permanently in business for themselves. So you can depend on them for conscientious, thorough service that'll keep you satisfied year after year. Get acquainted this week with the friendly Signal dealer near you. You'll find that for sincere interest in helping your car last out the duration, you can't beat your neighborhood Signal oil dealer. And now, the Whistler.
0: On the southwesterly tip of England, deep in the wild moors of Devon, lies the little village of Stone Cross. Invalided Mrs. Wentworth is one of the few residents of this lonely place. She hasn't been here very long. She moved from London after the Blitz to this safer place and bought a little white stone cottage on the moor. She has few, if any, friends. Her neurotic ways and snappy tongue and commanding attitude have turned them away. She has few visitors. The vicar's wife, occasionally, and Dr. Brooks more often. He's not really a doctor. He's a masseur, and he's in the living room of the cottage now, giving Mrs. Wentworth one of her treatments. It's not going too well. The unseasonable weather seems to have upset Mrs. Wentworth.
2: Come now, try. Just once more, Mrs. Wentworth.
3: Oh, please, doctor. Don't ask me to try to move again. It's agony. Agony, I tell you.
2: But you don't try. Please try to understand it's really mostly in your mind. It's a psychoneurosis. I can't believe the pain's as bad as you say.
3: My dear man, it's only by sheer pluck I stopped from fainting because of the excruciating agony in my legs. And this beastly weather has made it 10 times worse. I don't think you should make me exercise. You know what the heart specialist in London told me. No exertion or excitement. Besides, I don't think they help me.
2: Well, haven't you felt any improvement from all this massage treatment?
3: Well, the swelling seems to have gone down a bit.
2: Swelling? Mrs. Wentworth, you've never had any swelling.
3: Oh, yes, I did. And the aching, if only you knew. Sometimes I feel like giving up.
2: So do I.
3: What do you mean?
2: I mean, if you won't try, then there's nothing more I can do for you. You say my massages don't help you, and you don't do your exercises, and you don't follow your instructions, and you don't take your medicine.
3: Certainly. They don't do me any good. You should try something different. You promised to cure me. You ought to be ashamed of yourself. You're sworn by oath to administer to the sick and to relieve the suffering, and you say it's a waste of time.
2: Very well. I'll see what else I can do.
3: You'd better, or I'll cut you out of my will without a penny. Sometimes I think you're letting me die on purpose, just to see if you can get your hands on the money. But let me tell you this. If I don't feel better, a lot better very quickly, I'm going to get a fresh will drawn up.
2: Now, please don't say foolish things, Mrs. Wentworth. I don't need your money. I assure you all I'm doing is my very best to make you well and have you walking again.
3: And what about my wheelchair? You said you'd fix that, too. Hark at it. All the time, squeak, squawk, squeak, squawk, squeak, squawk. It's getting on my nerves.
2: Well, I really don't have time now. I have to be back at the village hall by 6 to assist at the post-mortem.
3: post-mortem. Her who on?
2: Old Mrs. Lynn. She was found dead last night. Probably murdered.
3: Good heavens, the vicar's wife.
2: Yes, the vicar's wife.
3: Oh, how awful. I never hear anything out here. I don't think you should leave me stuck out miles from everywhere with a murderer at large in this awful storm. I think it's
2: enough. Oh, Olive will take care of you. I really must go.
3: I'll phone you if I get any worse.
2: Yes, do that.
3: Olive will let you out.
2: I can let myself out, thank you. Good night.
3: Good night.

0: But Dr. Brooks didn't go to the village. If she could have watched him, she would see him making his way through the wet, rotting vegetation of the overgrown garden to the rear of the cottage. Mrs. Wentworth might have wondered about that if she had seen. But she didn't, and so...
1: Olive! Olive, come here, Olive. Where are you?
2: Yes, Mum. If my dear husband were alive, he'd horsewhip that doctor for incompetence.
3: Yes, Mum.
2: Olive, did you hear about the vicar's wife?
3: Aye, Mum. Weren't it awful? Milkman told me. When I went past there this morning, all blinds was down. I thought it were funny.
2: What did he tell you?
3: Who?
2: The milkman.
3: He said vicar went up to London to see about orphan's outing. And when he got back last night, there she were in kitchen. They say it must have been a madman what wrung her poor neck.
2: Oh, keep quiet. Don't tell me such things.
3: You asked me.
2: Turn the wireless on. It's time for the news.
3: Yes, Mum.
2: That's right. Leave it there.
3: Anything else, Mum?
2: No, I don't think so.
3: Yes, Mum.
2: Oh, dear. Why don't they get on with the news?
4: This is the BBC regional program. Before we get on with the regular news, we have a special police bulletin. The police warn residents of the county of Devonshire to be on the lookout for a dangerous criminal wanted for murder. This is his description. He is a man aged about 27.
3: Olive, the lights have gone. Olive, come here, quick.
2: Oh dear. Olive.
3: I'll be here, Mum.
2: Well, don't just stand there in the dark. Light the candles.
3: Yes, Mum.
2: Oh, what a ghostly place this is. Every time there's a storm, the lights go out. Just when one needs them most. I wish I'd never come to this godforsaken place. Olive, what have you got your coat on for?
3: I've put you a nice supper on a tray in kitchen. All you have to do is light the gas for the hot water for your tea, Mum. I hope I can be at home before rain starts.
2: You're not thinking of leaving me alone, are you?
3: Yes, Mum.
2: Well, you can't. Dr. Brooks left strict instructions. I was not to be left alone.
3: It'd be my early night, Mum.
2: You don't seem to understand. I'm too ill to be left alone in this dreadful storm.
3: And sorry, Mum, but my husband has to have his supper. Come storm or no storm. Nothing hinders his appetite.
2: Oh, please, please stay. A little while tonight. There's a good girl. Just till the lights come on again, eh?
3: You can see fine now, Mum. Ain't no good being afraid on thunder. Thunder never hurt no one.
2: I forbid you to leave this house.
3: But I got to, Mum.
2: I warn you, Olive. If you go now, I'll cut you and your husband out of my will. I'm an old woman. I won't live much longer. So don't do anything you'll be sorry about later.
3: I have to go, Mum. You don't know George when he's kept waiting.
2: Please, please don't, Olive. Please don't go. If you stay, I'll give you that hat and that coat you liked in the village. I'll buy it for you tomorrow. I'm so afraid. I'm old and I'm lonely. I'm dreadfully afraid. Please, please say you'll stay, Olive.
3: Sorry, Mum, but I've got to get home. I'll be back in morning. Good night.
2: How can you be so unkind, you ungrateful girl? Come back! Come back, Olive! Come back!

0: in her hands, sobbing as if her heart would break. She stays that way for perhaps a quarter of an hour in the flickering candlelight. The only sound, the thunder in her sobbing, and then...
1: What was it? What was that? Oh, it must have been the rain. I don't hear anything now. Couldn't have been that man, that murderer. No, no, it couldn't. No one would want to harm me, a poor old invalid. No, no, I won't think of such things. I won't, I won't. No, I don't want to see it.
0: A man is peering in the window. He's silhouetted by the lightning. He's moving away toward the door.
1: Who's that? Is that you, Olive? Is anyone there? Oh, what an awful night. I shouldn't be left here alone. I'll have a heart attack. Oh, dear, oh, dear. I won't be left alone. No, the telephone. Why doesn't she answer? Oh, why doesn't she answer me?
2: What number, please? What number, please?
1: I want Waterfield, 1702.
2: Waterfield, 1702.
1: Yes, yes.
2: They do not reply.
1: But they must reply. That's the village hall. They're having a post-mortem on that poor...
2: Sorry, they do not reply.
1: Well, keep trying, then. There must be someone there.
0: The man is in the room now. I can just see him in the dim, flickering candlelight. He's hiding in the shadow of the doorway. She has her back to him as she sits hunched in her old wheelchair, trying to get the doctor on the phone.
1: Hello? Hello? Hello? Oh, what is the matter with the phone? Hello? Hello? Hello?
0: The man is right behind her now. He's raised his hands, huge hands, with the fingers outstretched, reaching toward her neck.
1: Hello. Hello. Hello, Exchange. Oh, drat the phone, drat the whole blessed place. What a place. What am I to do? What was that? I could have sworn I heard... Who's there? Oh, there's someone right behind me. Who is it? Who?

0: Who is it? Who?
1: You are listening to The Whistler, another Signal mystery brought to you by your friend, the Signal Oil Company, marketers of Signal's famous Go Farther gasoline and motor oil.

0: As the storm clouds thunder across the countryside, the invalid, Mrs. Wentworth, left alone in her solitary cottage at the edge of the moor, is startled by a hulking figure intruding into her living room. Is it... could it be the murderer who is roaming the countryside? Could it be?
1: Who is it? Who are you?
2: Evening, Mrs. Wentworth. Hope I didn't frighten you.
1: Oh, it's you, George. Yes, you did frighten me.
2: I knocked, and as you didn't answer, I thought better come on in and see how everything were all right.
1: Well, thank you, George. I'm very pleased you did. I told Olive I didn't want to be left alone, but she had to go and get your supper.
2: I know. I just seen her. She told us how thunder had made you a bit jumpy. So I told Les, never mind about my supper, I said. I'll go and cheer the old girl up. Won't be long, for I has you laughing like a 16-year-old.
1: Oh, George, you shouldn't talk like that. You really are a one, you are. Come here by the fire and get warm, eh?
2: What you need is a drop of parsnip wine. Get the roses back in your cheeks. I'll get it for you.
1: Oh, you're a good boy. Get my supper, will you, George? It's all ready. Olive left it on a tray on the kitchen table.
2: Won't be a couple of shakes or duck tail.
1: Oh, what a difference it makes if you aren't all alone. I didn't think I was going to eat a thing.
2: There you be, Your Royal Majesty. Supper fit set before the Queen.
1: Oh, thank you, George. You don't know how nice it is to have you here.
2: Here you are. Here's your very good health.
1: Thank you.
2: That does go down nice, that do.
1: It's very good. How is my garden these days, George? With the nasty wet weather, I haven't been out of the house since Sunday.
2: Garden be doing fine. What with mud and all, I ain't done nothing much from outside.
1: Well, I saw you digging between the raspberry bushes. I think it was yesterday.
2: But you said it hadn't been out.
1: I saw you from the window.
2: Was thinking of putting you in there.
1: Oh, George, you're always joking. Oh, don't tease me. What's it for?
2: Going to bury some old rubbish? What I want out of the way? Oh, them raspberry bushes will do good, that will.
1: Oh, how nice. I love raspberries. Do you think I'll get a good crop?
2: You ask me, I think you'll get more than what you bargained for.
1: Oh, I do hope so. And how are the other things getting on? I don't know what I'd do without you. You've worked wonders around here. It's a real pleasure to have you working for me.
2: A real pleasure to work for you, it'd be. Not like working up to vicarage, old parson, he'd be moaning about, always moaning about something. If it made one thing, be another. Not like us, and us and gets on all right, don't us,
1: Oh, you are a one, you are. I had forgotten you used to work at the vicarage. Tell me, George, did you hear any gossip in the village about what happened to the vicar's wife? They say she was murdered.
2: Yes, I heard them talking. Some say she weren't, some say she weren't. But if she asks me, I says it were a good riddance. But let's forget about her. Drink up now. Here's your very good health again.
1: Well, I shouldn't really.
2: Oh, come along, won't hurt you, my pretty.
1: I'm feeling a lot better now. You cheered me up, George. I think the storm is passing over now. And what do you think?
2: Bless ye. In morning, storm will be gone. Old sun will be shining. You never know as how this ever happened.
1: I do hope so. This weather makes me feel my world is coming to an end. Tell me, what did you do for work before you went to the vicarage?
2: Work down to the slaughterhouse, I did.
1: Oh, how ghastly. Those poor animals. How you must have hated it.
2: Nay, I liked it well there. More fun than a barrel of monkeys.

0: Well, why did you leave, George?
1: The blooming inspector throwed me out.
0: What on earth for?
1: I used to like to kill him with me bare hands.
0: Oh, how dreadful. How fearfully dreadful. I wish you wouldn't say such things like that. You've given me the cold shivers. Put some more wood on the fire, will you, George?
1: You ain't supped enough of that wine. That's what's the matter with you.
0: I've had enough. And if you ask me, I think you've had too much.

0: George gets up and puts more wood on the fire. The blaze gives long, weird, fantastic shadows to the scene as he moves behind her chair. He's looking at his great hands now. He's slowly raising them to the level of Mrs. Wentworth's old neck. She doesn't turn, but she's tensed up. She seems to sense her danger.
1: What are you up to, George? Let go of my chair.
2: Stop pulling at wheels. You ain't going nowhere.
1: Let go!
2: Shut up and hollering. Hollering won't help you.
1: You must be mad. The murder. That hole you've been digging. Those poor animals. Please. Please listen to me. You can have anything you want.
2: You won't tell her no tales this away.
1: You can have my money, all of it. I'll give it to you.
2: I'll get it. Don't you worry about that. Now hold still. I'll get it over quick like. It won't hurt you.
1: Please. Please let me go. Please. Don't. Don't. Don't. Ah!
0: He's struggling, trying to move the chair by pulling at the wheels, but he holds it easily with one hand, while with the other he's reaching for her scraggy, fragile old neck. At the touch of his finger, she struggles up from her chair and runs from him. Now two people are running down the garden path toward the cottage. They're at the door now. Why, it's Dr. Brooks and Olive. Mrs. Wentworth is standing in the center of the room, and George is by the fire holding her chair, and he's laughing.
2: God bless you, Mrs. Wentworth. You'll be all right now. You'll always be all right from now on.
3: Thank God it worked. I knew it would. I'm sorry George frightened you so, but you asked me to try something else, and so I told him to do it, as if it was the only way we could get you walking again. Now, you won't ever need that chair again. I think you'll agree that it was worth it.
1: Oh, I'm going to faint.
3: Leave her alone, Olive. She won't faint.
1: How dare you trick me like this? I'm desperately ill. You might have given me a heart attack.
3: Oh, there's nothing at all the matter with you.
1: Get out of my house, all of you. Get out. Go on. Get out of my house. I see you're all sorry for this.
4: I don't want to be well.
2: You know what you'll be. You'll be an ungrateful old witch on wheels. And I hope you get struck like it.
1: Get out! Get out, do you hear? You'll be sorry. The lot of you, you'll be sorry. I'll cut you all out of my will, all of you.
3: Well, I'm certain that's all right with us, Mrs. Wentworth. None of us asked to be put there in the first place, so none of us will miss being taken out. If we ever were there at all.
1: What do you mean, ever there at all?
3: I mean, I don't think that we were in your will at all. That's only another device of your neurotic brain to force people to do as you wish. Well, I, for one, have had enough of such things. I tried to help you, and I did. I proved you tonight that you can walk, that there's nothing at all the matter with you.
1: By frightening me nearly to death with that horrible man.
2: Yeah, now, be that proper. Us were only trying to help you.
3: Oh, never mind, George. Perhaps we'd best forget about it and leave her.
1: Yes, get out. Get out of my house. You fiend. You fiend.
4: Now, who could that be on such a night?
3: I don't know. You better find out.
5: Hello. Is Mrs. Wentworth at home?
6: Yes, sir. Who shall I say is calling?
5: Inspector Gentry of Scotland Yard and Constable Irwin of your village police.
2: By gum, Scotland Yard.
1: Inspector. Oh, come in, Inspector. Thank God you came here. I've just had the fright of my life.
5: Is that right now, ma'am? Well, what caused it?
1: These terrible people. They frightened me nearly to death.
5: Well, now, that's hardly a nice thing to do.
3: I can explain it, Inspector.
5: Yes, perhaps you'd better.
3: Well, you see, Mrs. Wentworth is my patient. I'm Dr. Brooks. This is her maid, Olive, and her gardener, George.
5: Yes, I know. And you're her doctor?
1: He's not a doctor at all, just a masseur.
3: But I was giving Mrs. Wentworth treatments, and she didn't respond. I was sure that she was not really ill, so I tried an experiment to see if I couldn't prove it. And I thought she would, of course, realize that I was trying to help her.
5: Oh, and what was the experiment?
1: Frightening me to death, making me think George was going to murder me.
5: Oh.
3: Well, yes, you see, there'd been all this talk about the murder of the vicar's wife, and I asked George to come in here when she was alone tonight and act as if he intended to strangle her. In her fright, she got up from her chair for the first time in months. So, you see, the experiment did work.
5: Rather rough on the patient, though, don't you think? Doctor?
3: Well, I didn't intend to upset her so much. I'm sorry if I made a mistake. It was really something of a joke, you know. Nothing to get so excited about.
5: I'm not so sure about that, Mr. Brooks.
7: Is this the man, Constable?
8: Aye, that's him riding off, Inspector.
7: You see, Mrs. Wentworth, I'm not so sure they didn't really intend to murder you tonight. Because, you see, we have positive proof that this man, George, your gardener, is the murderer of the vicar's wife.
1: George? Oh, no!
3: Inspector, you...
1: Oh, George! Look out!
7: Get him, Constable. Good show, Constable. That blow should hold him for a while.
3: Inspector, I'm sorry. I had no idea. I'd never have done such a thing if I'd known.
7: Perhaps not.
3: You're not thinking that I could have been planning a murder with George.
7: I didn't say that, Dr. Brooks. Do you have a guilty conscience?
3: Oh, no, of course not. And Mrs. Wentworth will tell you. I'm one of her best, her only friends here in the village. She'll tell you.
7: Wait a minute.
3: Mrs. Wentworth! Mrs. Wentworth! Good heavens.
7: I don't think Mrs. Wentworth will tell us anything, Dr. Brooks. And I'm just wondering.
3: Wondering? What?
7: Whether the law considers frightening a person to death murder.
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0: Well, that was rather a drastic cure Dr. Brooks used on Mrs. Wentworth, wasn't it? Yes, he cured her of her illness, all right, by frightening her to death. You see, Dr. Brooks dreamed up that character for George, the character of a man who just loved to strangle things and people with his big, strong hands. And he was utterly amazed to find that he had hit the nail on the head, that George actually was that character. George probably would have murdered Mrs. Wentworth some night anyway, just as he did his other gardening client, the vicar's wife. Quite a coincidence, wasn't it? So much a coincidence, in fact, that the police wouldn't believe it could be a coincidence, especially after they found out Dr. Brooks had a good motive for murder. Yes, you see, the good doctor was surprised to find that the old lady had named him in her will. Her death would bring him a tidy fortune. Another coincidence? Well, just one too many, I'm afraid. No jury will ever believe the good doctor's protestations of innocence. No, I'm afraid the good doctor will find himself convicted of a crime he didn't commit. A crime that wasn't a crime at all. The murder of Mrs. Wentworth.

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3: No, I don't think so.
2: What about that?
3: No. It's quite nice, though.
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6: We present Lucille Ball in My Favorite Husband, a new series based on the delightful stories of Isabel Scott Rorick's gay, sophisticated Mr. and Mrs. Cugat, two people who live together and like it, starring Miss Ball with Richard Denning.

0: As we look in on the Cougats this morning, something new has been added. There's a moving van in front of the house next door. But, of course, the new neighbors don't interest Liz Cougat in the least.
1: Liz?
2: Yes, George?
1: You've been standing at that window for an hour.
2: Oh, I have not.
1: Yes, you have. You ought to be ashamed. Now, come away from there. They might see you.
2: No, they won't, George. They're too far away.
1: Well, then how can you see anything?
2: I'm using your binoculars.
1: Oh, Liz. Put those things down.
2: But I can see so much with them. Oh, my goodness. That must be the lady who's going to live next door. Oh, what a spook. She's got big eyes on the side of her head and six legs.
1: What?
2: Oh, my mistake. I was looking at a fly on the windowsill. Oh, they're taking in a barrel now, and it's full of their very best china.
1: Now, how can you tell that?
2: Because the moving men dropped it off the truck and bounced it along the sidewalk.
1: I guess you're right.
2: Oh, there's the lady who's moving in. She's standing by the curb with one foot on her chest.
1: I beg your pardon?
2: She has one foot on her chest. It's a Chinese chest.
1: What nationality is the rest of her?
2: Oh, don't be silly. Now leave me alone.
1: Oh, Liz, please, don't be so nosy.
2: Well, there goes their living room couch. It's not so hot.
1: It's just plain spying. You don't catch me doing anything like that.
2: Oh, there goes a lot of fishing equipment.
1: Hand me those glasses.
2: I knew that would get you. Here.
1: Yeah, there goes a shotgun. And a big leather chair, probably for the den.
2: You know, George, now that I see you doing it, it does look awful. I'm not going to spy on them anymore.
1: Must have money, too. There goes a beautiful mink coat.
2: Hand me those glasses. That's the kind of mink that lays eggs at Easter.
1: Now, Liz, we've got to stop peeking at them from behind curtains.
2: You're right, George. I'll go over and peek at them in person.
1: No. Oh, honey, I know you like to be neighborly, but sometimes you carry it too far.
2: I do not. When the Crawfords lived there, they didn't complain that I was running over all the time, did they?
1: No, they took the easy way out. They moved.
2: Oh, George. Oh, look, there's Corey.
1: I wonder what he's doing here so early.
2: Maybe he's just getting home. He's probably been up all night dancing as usual.
1: Oh, hello, Corey.
3: Hi, George.
2: Oh, Corey, what are you doing up so early?
3: I came over to talk to George. What time is it?
2: 8 o'clock.
3: No.
2: Yes, 8 o'clock in the morning.
3: Oh, is there an 8 o'clock in the morning, too?
2: He's in much worse shape than I thought.
1: What's in your mind, Corey?
3: Well, I came over to congratulate you, George. You're about to become a mother.
1: A mother?
2: What am I going to do, become a father?
3: This is a great break for you, George. Starting tomorrow, you're going to be responsible for 130 children.
2: Over my dead body.
3: Well, it's this way, Liz. My mother's club is setting up a trust fund for an orphan's home they run. And I've suggested George for the trustee. Means a big account for your bank, George.
1: Oh, that's swell of you, Corey.
3: You just have to be passed on by Mr. Brennan, the head of the home, but that'll be no problem.
2: Well, you better run along to the bank. Kiss me goodbye, Mother. By the time you get home, I'll know all about the people next door.
1: Liz, I want you to promise me you won't go over there today. Now, we'll get to know them soon enough.
2: Well, all right, I promise. You never can have any fun around here.
3: Goodbye, Liz.
2: Goodbye, Corey. Goodbye, Shorty.
3: What do you mean, Shorty?
2: Oh, I was looking at you through the wrong end of the binoculars. Bye, George.
4: Cougat, aren't you afraid the new neighbors may get suspicious and realize we're looking at them?
2: Oh, why should they? We're just doing our cleaning.
4: Yeah, but we've been washing these same two windows all afternoon.
2: Katie, you're right. We'll stop this minute. We're being completely unladylike and unneighborly. And besides, the moving van just left.
4: Oh, my, they carried in a lot of junk, didn't they?
2: I've been watching them move furniture for nigh under 30 years, and I've never seen such choice, ripe junk.
4: With women who know junk best, it's Mrs. Cougat, 2-1.
2: Oh, I'd love to find out what she's like, Katie.
4: Oh, so would I.
2: Of course, I promised George I wouldn't. But you know, she might be lonely.
4: Do you think so?
2: Yes. She'll get to brooding and wonder why her neighbors haven't come to see her. She'll feel she isn't welcome and become moody and depressed and despondent. Finally, she'll shut all the windows and turn on the gas. Goodbye, Katie.
4: Well, where are you going?
2: Next door. If I hurry, I may be able to save her life.
5: Mrs. Cougott, I think it was real sweet of you to drop over like this.
2: Well, I thought it was the neighborly thing to do.
5: I do, too. Usually, when you move into a new neighborhood, the people don't come over at all. They just stand behind their curtains and spy.
2: No.
5: Yes.
2: Why, the old snoops.
5: Mrs. Cougott, after we get settled, maybe you'd be good enough to find me some help. You certainly have two wonderful maids.
2: Two?
5: Yes, and are they thorough? They spent the whole day cleaning the same two windows.
2: Well, we have just one maid, Katie. I'm letting the other one go. The red-haired one with the nice figure.
5: Oh? Well, then maybe I could get her to work for me.
2: No. No, you wouldn't like her. She's too inquisitive. Got her big nose and everything. That's why I'm firing her. I can't stand that in a person.
5: Neither can I. Oh, dear, the movers left that Chinese chest in the living room. I wanted it in the main hall.
2: I wondered where you were going to use that.
5: What?
2: I mean, it's wonderful. Don't ever lose that. Well, I'll run along. If there's anything I can do for you, now you let me know.
5: Well, there is one little favor, if it wouldn't be imposing.
2: Of course not. What is it?
5: Could you take care of my little Stevie for this afternoon?
2: Why, of course. I adore children. I'll take him to a movie.
5: I don't think you'd be very popular. He's only 4 months old.
2: 4 months? Oh, well, then I guess a movie is out of the question. He couldn't chew the popcorn.
5: Well, it won't be for long. I just have to get one carload of things from my old house. I'll leave the key in case you need anything. Oh, you know how to feed a baby, don't you?
2: Now, don't you worry. If you're late getting home, he can eat with us. I'll just tell Katie to throw on another pork chop. All right, Stevie, now you sit right here until Liz decides what to do with you. Well, sit up. Why do you keep falling over all the time? All right, I'll hold you. There. I'm pretty good with babies. How would you like to have me for a mother, huh? Well, you don't have to get nasty about it.
6: Oh, Mrs. Cougott.
2: What is it, Katie?
6: Mr. Cougott just pulled into the driveway. He's home early.
2: Oh, darn it. I thought I'd have the baby back by the time he came home. Here, take him in the other room.
6: All right. Come on, baby.
1: Hi, Liz. I'm home early.
2: No.
1: Yeah. That fellow from Corey's orphanage couldn't make it this afternoon. He was moving or something.
2: That's good. Let's go for a walk, dear.
1: No, I'd rather just relax. Well, what happened around here today, Liz? What's new?
2: Oh, nothing. What's new with you?
1: Nothing. Liz, what's that crying?
2: What crying?
1: That crying.
2: What's new with you?
1: Liz, I distinctly heard a baby crying.
2: No, George. I did that.
1: Oh, now, wait a minute. What do you take me for?
2: For better or for worse, George.
1: I don't mean that. Liz, there's a baby in that den. I'm going to get to the bottom of this. It is a baby.
2: Give that man a box of diapers.
1: Whose baby is this?
2: You wouldn't believe it's mine, would you?
1: No.
2: Princess Elizabeth's?
1: No!
2: Well, I guess that is pretty wild.
1: What kind of a dope do you think I am, anyway? Now, I want to know where this child came from, and I want the truth.
2: All right, George.
1: I'm waiting.
2: I'm thinking. Oh, what's the use? Might as well tell you. I went over to call on the new neighbors.
1: Liz, you didn't.
2: All right, I didn't. Now I don't know where I got the baby.
1: So you got yourself involved already.
2: Well, if you hadn't come home so soon, you never would have known. Besides, it's only for a little while. His mother will pick him up any minute now. I'll get it. Here, talk to the baby for a minute. I'll be right back.
1: Talk to the baby, huh? Hello? what would you like to talk about? Oh, now stop crying. If you stop crying, I'll make a funny face for you. Let's see. How's this one?
4: A play.
1: Pretty. Oh, now, don't cry again. Let's see. How would you like to listen to my wife? Let go of it. Well, hold it carefully. No, don't swing it. You might hit it on the table. Put up your duke.
2: That was the baby's mother on the phone, George.
1: Oh, well, I'd be glad to get rid of this kid. Is she coming right over?
2: No, she isn't. Her husband is out of town, and her car broke down, and she'll have to stay at their other house until tomorrow.
1: Oh, you mean we have to keep this little monster all night?
2: Oh, George, it's wonderful of you to suggest that.

0: The battle between Liz and George and the baby will continue in just a moment in Act Two of My Favorite Husband.
1: It has been said that the military arm of America is the greatest force for peace in the world today. But it is not merely a preventive force. Hardly an hour passes in any given day in which our servicemen at home and abroad are not performing some deed that illustrates the desire of Americans to lend a helping hand wherever possible. Unique among these deeds is the one that occurred recently in Vendrell, Spain. High atop the spire of a church in that town, a 300-pound sculpture had stood since 1784. Now it seemed in danger of falling. So precarious was its perch that even the superstructure the townspeople built around it was considered insufficient to remove the statue safely. Word of the dilemma reached the United States 16th Air Force. Engineers designed a special rig and sent a helicopter to raise the heavy stone figure and bring it down for repairs. The story made no headlines, except in the town of Vendrell, Spain. But it should also make a headline in the conscience of all Americans. A headline that might read, "We are Americans. As we go, so goes America."
0: And now, let's go back to Liz and George Cougott and see how they're getting along with the baby.
2: Where are you, Liz?
3: In the kitchen.
2: Oh, here you are. I got the baby bottles and things from next door.
3: Good. I wrote the baby's formula down on this memo pad. Let's see now. We'll need milk, baking powder, cheese, and lighter fluid.
2: What?
3: Oh, that's my shopping list.
2: Well, find that formula. The baby's upstairs screaming his head off.
3: Oh, here it is. 28 and 2.
2: 28 and 2 what?
3: I can't remember whether it's 28 ounces of milk and 2 of water or 28 of water and 2 of milk.
2: But you do remember it was ounces.
3: Yeah. Or was it quarts?
2: Oh, fine. Now what'll we do?
3: Well, let's compromise. We'll make it 15 of each.
2: Yeah, but it might not be good for him.
3: Well, she talks so fast. She did say something about cereal.
2: Yeah, that sounds better. I've heard of babies eating cereal.
3: Now, which kind do you think he'll like best? Cornflakes or Post Toasties? Oh, here's a good one. Grape nuts.
2: Ah, that's a little rough, isn't it? Maybe it should be cooked.
3: Oh, don't be silly. You can't cook grape nuts. Here's some cream of wheat.
2: Oh, wait a minute. Don't bother. Here's a bottle of stuff that's just made for babies. We'll give him a drink of this.
3: What is it?
2: Baby oil.
3: Baby oil? Oh, they don't drink baby oil.
2: They don't?
3: Of course not. Oh, that's to fry the cereal in.
2: Well, how'd you expect me to know? Hey, there's some canned baby food in that stuff I brought over.
3: Oh, good. We can't go wrong with that. It's made for babies. Here, open the can of carrots. Oh, it's spoiled. I'll have to throw it out.
2: Oh, what's the matter with it?
3: Oh, it's all mushy and squashy. Give me another can.
2: No, here's a can of beets.
3: That ought to be good. How do you like that? This one's spoiled, too, just like the other one.
2: Gee, it's a lucky thing you noticed it. The kid sure would have been sick.
3: Well, we'll just stick to the formula. Milk never hurt anyone.
2: Okay.
3: Oh, but we'll have to have a nipple for this bottle. Did you bring any?
2: I didn't see any.
3: Well, how are we going to... Get me the scissors, George, and hand me that pair of rubber gloves. I'll cut the fingers off.
4: Ms. Cougott, that baby is crying something awful.
3: I know it, Katie. We're having a terrible time trying to fix his food for him.
4: Why didn't you call me? I know what to do.
3: Oh, Katie, you're a lifesaver.
4: But I'll fix it and give him this feeding.
2: This feeding? You mean there'll be more?
3: She means breakfast, George.
2: Oh.
4: Oh, no, I don't.
3: But a baby this age is too young to be up at night.
4: You'll find out. He'll probably eat every 4 hours all night long.
3: Oh, Katie, you're kidding. I'll bet he sleeps all night.

0: Oh, Liz, isn't that baby asleep yet? Almost midnight.
1: I can't understand it. I fed him and walked the floor with him, rocked him, and he's still awake.
0: Well, why don't you try changing?
1: I did that, too. My thumb has more holes in it than a pincushion. Here, you take him for a while, George.
0: No, this is your party.
1: But, George, I'm so tired. Hey, wait a minute. He's asleep.
0: No.
1: Yes, sound asleep. I'll just put him down. Oh, darn it.
0: I know how to put him to sleep. Rock-a-bye, baby.
1: Oh, George, would you?
0: Sure. Wait here. I'll go get a nice big rock.
1: Oh, no.
0: I was only kidding. Here, I'll take him for a little while.
1: Now, he won't hurt you, Stevie. George, tell him one of your after-dinner stories. They put anyone to sleep.
0: That's right. Insult me.
1: Well, say something to him. He won't understand what you say. He just likes to watch your Adam's apple bob up and down.
0: All right. Stevie, did you ever hear the story about the traveling salesman? Well, he knocked on the farmhouse door.
1: George!
0: Well, you said he wouldn't understand.
1: Well, now I'm not so sure. I'll just walk him for a while, George, and I'll take over again.
0: Come on, Liz. It's your turn. I've been packing this soggy little bundle for 2 hours.
1: I didn't sleep a wink. Give him... Oh, George, I'm stupid.
0: You're just finding that out?
1: No wonder the poor little fellow couldn't sleep. I forgot to burp him.
0: Burp him?
1: Certainly. Come here, little fellow. Now, over my shoulder. There we go. A couple pats on the back ought to do it. Isn't that cute?
0: Cute? Oh, when he does it, it's cute. When I do it, it's vulgar.
1: Oh, look. His little eyes are closing.
0: Now, never mind his little eyes. How about his big mouth?
1: Oh, he's asleep already. Oh, well, we finally did it, George. What time is it?
0: Almost 4 o'clock.
1: Well, since he took so long getting to sleep, maybe he won't even remember his 4 o'clock feeding. Oh, that's not a baby. It's a time bomb.
0: Well, it's not his fault. He's hungry.
1: Well, if he's so hungry, let him get up and make himself a sandwich. He knows where the icebox is. All right, I'm coming.

0: Come in.
1: Oh, good morning, Mr. Atterbury.
2: Bogart, you're late, boy.
1: I'm sorry, Mr. Atterbury.
2: Have a party last night, boy?
3: No, no, sir. No, Liz and I were up all night with a baby.
2: Yeah, those little... A baby? George, congratulations, boy.
3: Oh, but Mr. Atterbury...
2: Why didn't you tell me? Is it a boy or a girl, boy?
3: It's a boy, boy. Oh, but it isn't ours. We're just keeping it for the people next door.
2: Oh. George, that Mr. Brennan was here this morning about the Orphans Home trusteeship. I don't think you're going to get it.
3: Because I was late?
2: No. He wants a family man for the job. He thinks he'll understand the problems better. However, I persuaded him to go out and see for himself what a lovely home life you have. I didn't tell him you have no children. He's on his way to your house now.
3: Well, I'd better go out and meet him.
2: Wait a minute. I have an idea, boy. Boy, what an idea. Is that baby still at your house?
3: Mr. Atterbury, I know what you're thinking, and I just couldn't do it.
2: Nonsense. He'll only come to your house once. You tell him the baby's yours, that's the end of it.
3: No.
2: Yes. I'll bust you to 8th vice president.
3: You wouldn't.
2: And I'll take your notary public stamp away.
3: I'll do it.
2: All right. Run along, boy. In the meantime, I'll call Liz and put her wise.
4: Yes?
5: Good morning. Is Mr. Cougar in? I'm Mr. Brennan from the orphan's home.
4: Oh, no, Mr. Cougar's not home, Mr. Brennan, but won't you come in?
5: Well, thank you. You know, it's fantastic that you should live in this house. My wife and I just...
4: Oh, here comes George now. My, how he's rushing.
6: Oh, I thought I'd never make it.
3: Mr. Brennan?
5: Cougar. How do you do?
3: Won't you come in? Did Mr. Atterbury call you, dear?
4: No, why should Mr. Atterbury call me dear?
3: I mean...
4: No.
3: Oh, sit down, Mr. Brennan. How's the baby, darling?
5: Oh, do you have a baby?
4: No.
3: Yes.
4: Oh, you mean the one we just had last night?
5: You, just had it last night?
4: Yes. It's 4 months old.
3: She's always joking. Great kitty, Liz. I'll get you a glass of water, Mr. Brennan.
5: No, don't bother. I'd like to see your child.
3: No, it's no bother. Come along, Liz. Help me get the water.
4: Well, you can carry a glass of water.
3: Come on.
5: Yeah, but really, I don't want any water.
4: What's the matter? Have you gone crazy?
3: Listen, Brennan wants a family man for that job, and Atterbury insisted we tell him that baby is ours.
4: Oh, great.
3: Well, let's show it to him. Where is the baby?
4: I gave him back to his mother.
3: Oh, well, we'll run next door and get him. I'll tell Brennan you have to dress him or something. And hurry up.
4: All right. Take the shortcut through the backyard. Oh! Oh, I forgot that low branch. Oh, I thought that puddle dried up. Yeah? Look, do me a big favor, will you? Lend me Stevie again, just for a minute. I don't have time to explain.
7: Why, all right. Wait, he's right here. Say, you didn't see my husband, did you?
4: No, I wouldn't know him.
7: Funny, I thought I saw Mr. Brennan walking up the street before.
4: Brennan? From the orphan's home?
7: Yes. How did you know?
4: Well, I'll tell you later. Goodbye.
7: Look out for that nail on the door. It'll catch your dress.
4: I missed it. I gotta watch for that puddle. There. Past it. Ow! Oh, right in the eye. Oh.
3: Oh, here comes Liz with the baby now.
4: Here he is.
3: Liz, what happened to you? You're sopping wet.
4: The baby.
5: Yeah, and you've got a black eye and a bad bump on your head.
4: Well, he fights when I try to dress him.
5: Well, he must be a strong little rascal. Let me see him.
4: George, did you know Mr. Brennan is the man who moved next door yesterday?
5: What? I was going to save it for a surprise. That's a laugh, isn't it?
4: Ha ha.
5: Let me see the baby. Who does he look like?
4: You'd die if I told you. Here he is.
5: Why, this is amazing. This child looks very much like my little boy.
3: Oh, he does?
5: Yes. Wait here. I'm going home and get my little Stevie so we can compare the two. When I hold them up together, you'll think it's impossible.
4: I know it's impossible.
8: I'll be right back.
4: Now what?
5: Get that kid back before he gets there.
4: Oh, why didn't I put on my track shoes this morning? Come on, fellow traveler. Watch out for that branch. There. Jump the puddle. There. Here's the baby. Thanks. Seen your husband yet?
7: No.
4: Good. Goodbye.
7: Look out for that nail.
4: Oh! Oh, why doesn't she get that darn nail fixed if she knows it's there? Oh, that awful puddle. Oh!
3: Did you get there in time?
4: Yes.
3: Oh, here he comes now.
4: Where's the baby? Why didn't you bring him?
3: Yeah, why didn't you bring him?
5: You know, when I got home and took a good look at him, I could see. They don't look alike at all.
4: Ah!

0: Stage will return in just a moment.
1: Why is dead reckoning called dead? Any navigator will explain the term as the calculation of a ship's position without astronomical observations by plotting on a chart the distances covered along each course which has been steered. And if he knows his nautical history, he might add that a little over 100 years ago, this process was correctly known as deduced reckoning. Old log books had a space for entering deduced position, but the space on the page was small, and navigators took to writing in the abbreviation DED. Mariners read it aloud as dead, and by usage gave us a more colorful, if less accurate, term. In this complex world, where word meanings are constantly changing, it's easy to be misunderstood. That's why it's a good idea to know your word.

0: Oh, Liz, I was almost asleep. Where have you been?
1: Next door. I was telling Mr. Brennan how wonderful you are, and he's going to give you that job as trustee.
2: Oh, that's great.
1: Just one thing, though. I had to promise to do them a favor.
0: Yeah? What kind of a favor?
2: Oh, no, not tonight.
1: No, not tonight, George. For the whole weekend. Good night, honey.
0: Oh.

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0: Howdy. Chad Remington's the name. Frontier lawyer is the occupation. And it all boils down to one fact. Trouble is my business. Living as I do in the cow town called Dos Rios, smack dab on the middle of the rawhide tough frontier, I get and I handle troubles of all kinds from people of all kinds. And strangely enough, the troubles that are sometimes dropped in my lap have nothing to do with Dos Rios. Although, somehow or other, they have a good deal to do with the development of the West. And it wasn't too long ago I received a long letter, a desperate cry for help from people I'd never seen, from a part of the country I'd never been to and hardly heard of. I remember sitting in my office upstairs over the Dos Rios livery stable and discussing the letter with the man who owns the livery stable, an ex-medicine man, twice reformed, by the name of Cherokee O'Bannon.
1: You say you've never heard of this Mr. Knutson, Chad?
0: Cherokee, not only have I never heard of Mr. Fulmer Knutson, but I don't think I've ever heard of the town of Faust more than once. And, well, if memory serves me, the town is well named.
1: Now, does this Mr. Knutson say anything about paying you a fee?
0: No, he doesn't. Nor does that influence me one way or the other. Now, there must be some other lawyer around closer to him who can help him straighten out their difficulties.
1: Just what are their difficulties?
0: From what I can gather from the letter, dust storms. Dust storms that have completely ruined the land around Faust and made Mr. Knutson's farm and his neighbor's farms worthless.
1: Billy Blue Blazes, Chad, what does the man think you are, a magician?
0: A magician might very well fit into a community that got its name from the legend of Faust. However, apparently that's not what they want. They want some legal advice about how to obtain new lands from the government.
1: You mean you'd have to go down to Washington?
0: Well, that alone would be enough to make me refuse the case, all that red tape. But the worst part of it is it just sounds plain, ordinary, dull.
1: Do you mean that you're going to turn down Mr. Knudsen?
0: Well, I haven't quite decided, but look, since it's supper time, let's go get a bite to eat while I think it over.
1: Bite to eat? Well, I'm not exactly hungry yet, Chad. That is, I might be able to do justice to a good dinner if some kind gentleman provided me with a proper appetizer, if you know what I mean, and I'm sure you do.
0: Oh, you old reprobate. You know, you could save yourself and everybody else a lot of time by ordering the proper combinations of food.
1: Combinations?
0: Sure, why not? A perfect meal for you would be two sandwiches. Gin on white bread and bourbon on plain rye.
1: Yes, indeed. Yes, indeed.
0: Well, during supper, I decided conclusively that I'd write Mr. Knutson my sympathies at his plight and at the same time express my regret that, at the moment, other matters occupied me so that I could not come down to Faust and discuss his problems. It was dark as Cherokee and I started back for the office, and for a change, Dos Rios' little main street was suddenly quiet.
1: You going to go upstairs and write that letter to Mr. Knudsen now, Chad?
0: Yeah, I see no reason why not. I write it tonight. I can get it in the mail on the 8 o'clock eastbound coach in the... Hey, Cherokee. Is that a light flickering upstairs in my office?
1: A light up... By Godfrey, Chad, it is a light. Looks like someone moving around in your office with a candle.
0: Oh, we'll soon see about that. Come on. Cherokee, you throw the door open and back out of the way.
1: Sure will. Watch it now, Chad.
0: So that's the way you want it, eh? Come on, Cherokee, let's give him a dose of his own.
1: Chad, what in blazes was that?
0: He ran across the office and dived through the window.
1: Well, let's get after him.
0: A lot of good that'll do. By the time we get downstairs again and around to the back, he'll be a quarter of a mile out of town. Oh, well, I'm going in and see if I can find not who the gentleman is, but what he was

0: I found what he was looking for, all right. And it was no trouble. My desk had been ransacked, but there in plain sight was a letter from Mr. Knutson, which I had so carefully stowed away in a pigeonhole an hour before. It was out of its envelope, unfolded and open. Suddenly I realized that perhaps this letter from Knutson might not be as innocent as it appeared. By 10 o'clock next morning, Cherokee and I were aboard two of his best livery stable horses, beating up the dust for the little town of Faust. Late that same afternoon, we were still moving along at a lively clip, approaching a river bottom, dry and dusty, hemmed in by painted rocks and filled with a jungle of cottonwoods and junipers.
1: I just had to think, Chad, this name Knudsen. That's an uncommon moniker. Sounds kind of foreign to my ears.
0: That is kind of foreign, Cherokee. From the little I know, I'd judge that Fulmer Knutson is a Dane. Probably, like many of the Danes in this country, operates a dairy farm.
1: Dane, eh? Must relate him to, what was that fellow's name? Hamlet?
0: Yeah, if you insist on being literary. And in this case, as Shakespeare pointed out in Hamlet, there's probably something rotten in Denmark. Or at least...
1: Billy Blue Blazes, Chad. That's the end of my new white Stetson.
0: And it's likely to be the end of both of us if we don't look sharp.
1: Where did that shot come from?
0: Up yonder there from those cottonwoods. Right where those two came from.
1: Well, who could be shooting at us?
0: Now, this is only a guess, but apparently someone would be happier if we never got to Faust and saw Mr. Knutson. From the appearance of the terrain around here, they've got their battle more than half won.
1: Blast it, Chad. This is like being a clay pigeon in a shooting gallery. We'll never be able to ride through those cottonwoods.
0: Now, look, Cherokee, I'm going to throw some lead into those cottonwoods myself, which ought to send them back a little ducking for cover. When I do, I want you to knock on that horse of yours and cut up through that dry wash wide open.
1: But what'll happen to you if I do?
0: Well, that's something we'll both find out later. Now, go on, O'Brien. If we both get through, I'll meet you at Knutson's house tomorrow morning.
1: But look here, Chad. I just can't. I guess I can at that. Get up, you. Get up there.

0: Well, Mr. Knutson, the only thing I can possibly suggest is to forget making any direct appeal to Washington, but taking advantage of some new land the government's just thrown open for settlement over in Sunbeam Valley.
1: That would save much time, you think? What do you think, Mama?
2: Sunbeam Valley. It is green and fertile, no?
3: Madam, Sunbeam Valley is greener than the shamrocks in Ireland.
2: Oh, we must have green land because cows do not make milk from dust.
1: We are here, Mr. Remington, 22 Danish families, all of us in dairy business. Danish people understand how to raise cows, to make milk, rich milk.
2: And rich milk makes healthy babies and healthy babies. They grow up into fine, healthy men and women to make strong this whole country.
0: Oh, believe me, I understand your problem perfectly. However, although the answer to it seems obvious, filing on lands in Sunbeam Valley, I have a feeling that the big ranchers who've used Sunbeam Valley as open range for years and years aren't going to want dairy farms and fences.
2: Why should we not be welcome? Ranchers have children, too, and children need milk and butter and cheese we make.
3: If my memory serves me, there are other things you Danes make that aren't exactly dairy products. I remember drinking a delightful brandy made from cherries, which was supposed to be a Danish drink.
0: Cherokee, I've got a good notion to quench your thirst right now with my two hands. Look, I tell you what I think, Mr. Knutson. You gather up all of your neighbors and all their belongings and start heading for Sunbeam Valley just as soon as you can.
2: Then you change your mind? You are not going to help us get the land?
0: Not at all, Mrs. Knutson. But to help save time before your cows are completely dried up, Cherokee and I'll go ahead and see the land agent the government just sent out from Washington to handle the claims and file the maps.
3: Good idea, Chad. That way, by the time the Knutsons and their families get to Sunbeam Valley, we ought to have their homesteads all ready for them to move in on.
0: It was a good idea, but like so many good ideas, didn't work the way we'd planned it. Principally because at that time, although we knew someone was interested in the exodus of the dairy farmers, we didn't know about the principal rancher in Sunbeam Valley, Doc Slavin, and his pet trained gunslinger whose handle was Cinco. Well, they had plans, too. Plans they very quickly put into effect.
4: Okay, Cinco, hold it. Here's the new land office.
5: All right, boss.
4: Whoa, you! Whoa. If you knotheads had done what I told you to and kept that lawyer out of this, we wouldn't have to be doing this now.
5: But, Doc, I told you how Remington...
4: Shut up and stay shut up. Howdy. You the land agent?
6: Yes, sir, I am. Something I can do for you?
4: There sure is. Huh? I'm Doc Slavin, own the biggest spread around here, the Lazy J.D., I also represent all the other ranchers in this section.
6: Yes, Mr. Slavin?
4: We don't want no farmers in here, and what's more, we ain't letting none in.
6: Oh, is that so? Well, you listen to me.
4: You're going to listening, my friend. I said we ain't letting no dairymen nor no farmers in here with our blasted fences. But just to make this thing look legal, we're filing for all them homesteads ourselves, using dummies' names.
6: Mr. Slavin, no one is filing without my consent. And as far as you're concerned, I'm going to report this little conversation to the United States Marshal in El Paso.
5: Oh, you are, eh?
6: I most assuredly am. And that gun you're fingering doesn't scare me one bit.
4: My friend, you've got just about 5 seconds to change your mind. And if you don't, there's going to be a new land agent here starting right now. Well?
6: You can't bluff me, Slavin.
4: So you think this is bluffing, eh? All right, Cinco. And when you're through with our friend, there is going to be a new land agent, and it's going to be me.
6: Why, you foul-mouthed...

0: friend, there is going to be a new land agent, and it's going to be me.
1: Why, you foul mouth!
0: Now, take him out to the Arroyo and cover him up good, Cinco. I'm staying here and waiting for Remington. If he wants to talk to the land agent, I sure ain't going to disappoint him.
2: We'll return to the second act of Thunder Over Texas, our exciting frontier town adventure, in just a few moments.

0: And now, Frontier Town.
1: Well, as you found out, and we found out later, Doc Slavin and his bodyguard Cinco were a couple of upstanding citizens, all right. They should have been up standing on a scaffold. But the murder which they'd perpetrated so cold-bloodedly was only half of the meanness and corruption in Doc Slavin's system. The very idea that he and a few of the cattle barons like him owned the West was a feeling that was shared by others. One which would have to be... I don't mean to get on the soapbox about this, so... Well, before I start overflowing again, let's get back to where we left off. When Cherokee and I left the Knutsons, they were well on their way to rounding up their neighbors, packing their wagons, and heading up the trail which Cherokee and I took several hours before. The trail to Sunbeam Valley.
2: Chad, I don't want to have to quibble with you, but this whole thing seems to me to be much ado about nothing.
1: Well, maybe it is.
2: Why any people would be benighted enough to send for a lawyer to tell them what to do when the only path open to them is to move is beyond me.
1: Probably because they're foreign-born, Cherokee, and their respect for the laws in this country and their lack of understanding of them makes them feel helpless.
2: Fiddlesticks. Why, every one of us in this country comes from a foreign-born family. That is, everyone but the Apaches, the Navajos, the Utes, the Osage.
1: Okay, Cherokee. There's no question that you have an encyclopedic knowledge of the names of all our Indian tribes, but if you'd set your brain to more practical problems, we may get out of this alive.
2: Huh? Alive, you say?
1: Alive, I hope. That rifle in my office the other day, those shots from the cottonwoods on the road, all those happenings indicate one thing. Some of the big cattlemen around here figured out what the dairy farmers are going to do and are trying to stop it before it happens.
2: And you think we're riding into trouble?
1: Plenty of trouble.
2: Then, by gilded glory, why don't you let me promote some of that Danish brandy? Man needs something stimulating at a time like this.
1: Well, I'm afraid you're going to get your stimulation, but not from bottles. Now, I got an awful hunch that this time the stimulation is going to come out of a holster and be served in small doses of lead.
2: My boy, I just remember that I have an engagement back in Dos Reyes. If I get through in time, I'll be happy to return here and see what I can do to help.
1: Oh, no, you don't. Hey, you see that little American flag on the frame building right ahead? That's the federal land office for the district. All you're going to do is rein up your horse, climb off, and go with me.
2: That's what I said. I'm sticking by you through thick and thin.
1: Whoa there. Whoa, boy. All right, Cherokee, and see if you can't stop your knees from shaking, huh?
2: If only I had time for a swig of my rattlesnake oil.
3: Howdy, men.
1: Oh, afternoon. You the land agent?
3: Well, you might say that I am.
2: What sort of an answer is that? You either are the land agent or you aren't.
3: Well, I'm the federal agent, but I ain't got no land left. That's what I meant.
1: No land left? There are 130,000 acres here.
3: You ain't meaning to doubt my word, are you? Oh,
1: far be it from me.
3: I'm sorry you rode all this way for nothing.
1: I don't think the time was wasted.
3: Huh? What do you mean?
1: Are you sure you want me to answer that question?
3: Yeah, I'm sure. Now, what do you mean?
1: Well, in words of two syllables, I don't believe you. I don't believe all the land's been deeded out.
3: You're calling me a liar, is that it?
1: Comes to the same.

0: Dad, he's filling his hand.
1: You're a pretty fast draw for a land agent, but not fast enough, it seems.
2: Why?
1: Nice, clean fight, aren't you? Using a horseshoe nail ring. All right. You're not out that much that you can't hear what I have to say. 20 families of dairy farmers are moving up here from Faust. If we've got even half a law left in this country, they're going to get homesteads and settle on them. And if you or anyone else like you has any different ideas, you're going to have a fight on your hands that'll make Gettysburg look like a Sunday school picnic. Come on, Cherokee. I want to meet Mr. Knutson before they hit Snakeskin Pass.
0: Chad, for the life of me, I don't understand what your tactics are. I'll grant you, the man in that office certainly was a rancher. Not anyone who'd be sent out here from Washington.
1: Well, I'm glad you agree with me about one thing.
0: Why, in the name of all outdoors, did you tell him the route the Knutsons were taking? Don't you realize that if he is a rancher, he'll have 100 gunslingers out at Snakeskin Pass and blast a lot of them and us right off of the map?
1: That, my friend, is the general idea. Now, look, suppose we prove this man's an imposter, and somehow or other he's gotten rid of the real land agent.
0: Yeah?
1: Would that stop the other big ranchers and the cowpokes working for them from attacking that wagon train coming in here and wiping it off the map?
0: No, I guess not, but...
1: I don't mind a fight, and I don't think our Danish-American friends do either. But just to make it slightly equitable, I thought it'd be a good idea to know when they were going to hit and where.
0: But great Gilded Glory, man, if you think...
1: You might as well save it, Cherokee. As I'm saving whatever breath I've got left to talk to Brother Knutson and his friends and to get him to play it my way. Believe me, with people like that, my job isn't going to be easy. All right, get up there, you. Come on.
3: Now, please, we ask Mr. Remington to give help for us. And it is only right we should listen to what he has to say.
4: You go ahead, Mr. Remington. I'm sure everyone wants to hear your advice.
1: Well, Mr. Knutson, let me go on by admitting that what I'm about to suggest you're doing isn't without risk.
3: We have already risked everything we own, everything we work for. A few more risks now. What difference does that make?
1: Well, I suppose that as a lawyer, I should suggest settling all of this through the courts. But as a lawyer, I know that by the time we could get any court action, your herds of dairy cattle would be either dry or dead.
3: Already our cows are drying up. If we don't soon do something, we will be worse than the cows.
1: Very well. Now, as I told you, I'm as sure as I can be without proof that the real land agent has been killed. And the man Cherokee and I saw is an imposter, a rancher posing as a land agent.
0: And as contemptible and ornery and nefarious no good as ever I've clapped my eyes on.
1: And since we can't prove the crime, and since to get you into Sunbeam Valley we have to defeat all the opposition, I'm simply proposing that we try to catch them in another crime and jail a lot of them for that or bury them where they fall.
4: If it's a fight you suggest, we are not afraid to fight.
1: No, I'm not suggesting a fight, although it may turn into one. But since, if I'm right, they're expecting you at Snakeskin Pass, I say let's round up all the fuses and dynamite we can lay hands to and give those buzzards the noisiest welcome a crowd of selfish and contemptible ranchers ever had. Good. And get back on those wagons and don't stop knocking on those horses until we're at Snakeskin Pass.
5: Hey, look, Doc. That must be them dairy farmers coming now. See that long string of wagons just heading up the grade into the pass?
6: Yeah, it's them, all right. But I wonder what's happened to Remington and that partner of his. From the way they talked, I thought they'd be out front like a couple of Kit Carsons.
5: Now, who cares where he is?
6: I care. Because I got a little unfinished business with that loudmouth lawyer. Well, man, that ain't getting us no place. If we're going to take care of that wagon train, we better get riding.
5: All right, boys. Get out them 6 guns and rifles and let's go.
7: Don't spread out, you fools. Keep together so we can pour the lead into them.
5: see what happened? Two blasts went off. One at either end of the pass. And we're bottled in here like goldfish in a bowl.
2: Hey, you! You down there! Can you hear me?
5: What the... Where's that voice coming from? Who is it?
6: I say who it is. It's Remington. Way up on top of the pass on that rock.
7: Yeah, Remington, I hear you. What do you want?
2: I want you and the rest of those dry guts and bunches with you, dead or alive, to haul to the nearest federal jail. We'd rather take you alive, but we haven't got any scruples against taking you dead.
5: Jeepers, boss, you know what? We rode into a trap.
7: If you aren't going to take us, Remington, it ain't going to be alive!
2: You're being an awful fool, my friend. The wagons are blocking the pass up ahead of you, and they're bristling with guns like a porcupine. The rest of us are up here behind the rocks, where you can't even nick us, and we've got you just like setting ducks.
7: Your bluff ain't gonna work, Remington. If you want us, come and get us!
5: If you think I'm gonna stand here and make a target of myself, Slavin, you got another thing coming. They start triggering them rifles in earnest, and they got every one of us plumb center.
2: All right. It's getting dark. We're not going to wait till we can't see you anymore. You got exactly 1 minute to drop those guns in a heap down there and start walking toward the wagon single file. Well, 10 seconds are gone now.
8: I'm not being carried out of here feet first.
2: Anybody else?
9: You can do what you want, Slavin. I know when I'm licked.
5: And that goes for me, too. Come on, boys. If Slavin wants to stay here, that's his business. Yeah.
2: All right, Mr. Newson. Here they come. Now get the ropes out we brought along with us and tie up the lot of them. There may be no bounty on polecats in this county, but we're bringing a mess of them in anyhow.
3: Mr. Remington, if only you come back in a few months, after we've got everything settled, then we give you a good party.
1: Oh, Mama Nutsen, you don't know what a party this one is. Not only have I eaten a whole plate full of your cookies already, but I've had 4 glasses of milk.
0: Milk? If I didn't already know that cows are stupid, all the proof I'd need would be to taste the liquid they produce.
4: After we unpack, maybe I can find you some cherry brandy I bring from old country. That's real Danish drink. Real old-fashioned way of celebrating.
0: Why, I'd be only
1: Now, wait a minute, Cherokee. You know you don't like old-fashioned things. Look what happened at that dance you attended the ladies' auxiliary gave in Dos Rios a few months ago.
0: Oh, yes, where I met that beautiful flaxen-haired blonde. She wasn't old-fashioned.
1: Oh, I don't know. First you danced an old-fashioned shardish with her, then an old-fashioned polka, and finally an old-fashioned mazurka.
3: My, that sounds nice. What happened after that, Cherokee?
0: What could happen after that, madam? After 3 old-fashions, they had to carry the young lady home.

Frontier Town, starring Tex Chandler and featuring Wade Crosby, is a Bruce Ells production. Story and direction by Paul Franklin. Music written and played by Ivan Dittmars. Be sure to be with us again, same time next week, for another fine action-adventure story with your favorite young Western star, Tex Chandler. And now this is Bill Forman telling you that Frontier Town came to you from...

0: Inside every Cape Plum, there's a nice clean stone asking to be let out. There's a very sweet sound to Cape Plums when you have them for afters.
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Tonight's unsolved mystery deals with the saving of life rather than the loss of it. It is one of these true happenings which account for the fact that sailors, no matter what nationality, are vastly more superstitious than landlubbers. And when one considers the extraordinary happening aboard the Lure Lane, who can be so bold as to blame them?

0: It is Christmas Eve aboard the liner Lauretania. Heavy seas and raging gales have buffeted the Ocean Greyhound since she left Portsmouth. And now, 8 hours late, she is still 17 hours sail out of New York. Driving sleet whirls along the decks. The dismal blasts of the siren cut through the fog. But below, Captain Morris, in order to offset the disappointment of the passengers at not landing in time for Christmas Eve dinner, has ordered the salon decorated and an appropriate dinner served. Dinner is over, and the captain, genial, a trifle portly, but every inch the captain, is entertaining a select group, including the ship's senior officers, at the much-envied captain's table.
1: Well, I think you've done splendidly, Captain Morris. Why, the salon looks as though you've been preparing for Christmas festivities for months.
0: Thank you, Miss Vanborough. But most of the credit belongs to my very able first officer. He is the genius who discovered that palm leaves and a pair of scissors can be used to turn out a very presentable synthetic holly.
1: And the holly berry?
0: Mac, the chief engineer, thought of that. Red beans from a shipment out of Yokohama.
1: Well, I, for one, am not disappointed at not landing. I'm enjoying myself immensely.
0: Yes, I noticed that you were. And I should think my first officer is, too.
1: Oh, now you're teasing.
2: Tell me, though, Captain, in spite of all the festivities, aren't you nervous away from the bridge?
0: Oh, not a bit of it. I have a very capable officer on watch, and with wireless and everything.
2: But the Titanic had wireless, too, Captain.
0: Quite true. But not a wireless compass, not radio beacon,
3: and not Captain Morris's guardian in the unseen world.
0: Now, Mac.
3: Well, it's Christmas Eve. It's a true story, and the captain tells us better wheel, indeed.
1: Please tell us, Captain Morris.
0: Well, I want you to understand something, all of you. Mac here was chief on the Lurline when this happened. Mr. Johnson, the first officer, was second officer of the Lurline, and Sam Benson, our present chief wireless operator, was also operator on the same ship. And it was a night pretty much like this. Howling gale, mountainous seas. Johnson's hands were numbed from hanging onto the siren cord. The crew was well nigh exhausted from standing double watches, and Sam Benson and his assistant Tommy were in the stuffy little wireless cabin.
4: Boy, what a night this is.
0: Yes, almost any minute I expect a wireless cabin to be blown clear off the deck.
4: Maybe I'd better get out there and loosen that rat tail. That line will get so tight we'll have the antenna crashing down on the deck.
0: I loosened it about an hour ago. It ought to be all right. The Aquitania. About 100 miles out of New York.
4: How would you like to be the chief wireless aboard that floating palace?
0: A night like this, I feel a fellow's a fool to ship on any kind of boat.
4: Well, we're not as bad off as poor Mac down there in the engine room. Every time we roll, the water all but touches the fire bars.
0: And I suppose the siren's using all his steam. The old man still on the bridge?
4: Yeah. He hasn't left except for a cup of coffee for 2 days now.
0: First mate's still up there, too, I
4: suppose. Yes, they're both standing there hanging onto the rail and getting their faces cut to ribbons with that fleet. Why don't you take off the earphones and throw the set onto that new speaker I built?
0: On a night like this, I'm afraid to. Anything might happen. Some poor devil will smash into an iceberg and we wouldn't be able to pick him up.
4: You worry too much. That speaker will give you everything you can get on those old phones. Get a weak signal and try it.
0: All right.
4: See that? What did I tell you?
0: A pretty nice job, all right.
4: Sure, your ears won't be ready to drop off from carrying those phones for 8 hours at a stretch.
0: You better turn and get some sleep. Another day of this, and I won't be able to keep my eyes open, even if the booming ship goes down.
4: All right. See you in the morning if you're still on.
0: Listen. Listen. Am I crazy? Derelict on your port bow.
4: Oh, well, that's what it said.
0: Hang on. I'm going to the bridge.
5: Wireless for you, Skipper. Derelict on your port bow.
6: What's that, Bud?
5: Derelict on your port bow.
6: Throw the wheel over. Hard to starboard. Take it through, sir. Full speed aside.
5: There it is.
6: Of all the engine rooms I've been in, that one is one of the worst. You can thank your lucky stars for that wireless message.
0: Well, if you'd be on your way to the bottom instead of the engine room.
6: What wireless message?
0: A wireless warning us about that derelict. If we hadn't received that, we'd have plowed squares right into her.
6: Wireless? Wireless?
0: Yes, what's wrong with you,
6: man? Nothing wrong with me. What's wrong with you?
7: How could you get a wireless message warning you about a derelict?
8: What was that message exactly, Spark?
7: A derelict on your port bow. How could any other ship tell you that you had a derelict on your port bow?
8: Good Lord, you're right, Mac. I never thought of that in the emergency.
7: How could any ship, unless it was just a few feet from you, as close to the derelict as you were?
8: All right, Mac. What ship sent that message, Spark?
2: She didn't give any name, sir, or call letters. But maybe you know the operator. His name is Watson.
8: Watson? Watson, you say?
2: Yes, no mistake about it. It's Watson. Why, sir? What's wrong, sir? You're looking white, sir. You...
8: Watson? Watson was my operator on the Acasta. He was washed overboard and drowned a year ago tonight.
0: There are two of us, Miss Vanborough. I never have known what to think.
2: Could your wireless operator not have been mistaken?
0: One might, but not two. Remember, both of them read the message.
7: And what if they were both mistaken? That does not do away with the fact that all of our lives were saved by the warning that we were bearing down on a derelict.
0: There was no way in the world that any other ship could have known of the position of that derelict.
1: And no other Watson could have sent that message?
0: No, Miss Vanborough. No other Watson.
2: Have you no explanation, Captain?
0: Yes, I have an explanation. But whether or not it will satisfy you is another question.
1: Well, any sort of explanation of an affair like that would be welcome.
0: After you've heard from your sponsor, you will hear the Captain's explanation of the wireless mystery.

0: Ladies and gentlemen, the solution for which you have been waiting.
1: In attempting an explanation of a thing like this, you must make certain concessions.
2: Such as, Captain?
1: Well, that Watson, for instance, snatched away from life without warning, without any preparation for death, would, in his spirit form, find himself in a realm where he would find it hard to adjust himself.
3: In other words, Watson would still be hankering after the friends and associates he had left behind him on Earth?
1: Right, Miss Manborough. Since we know nothing of the beyond, we must make certain surmises. And if we accept the belief that consciousness lives on for eternity, then Watson would be entirely aware of the life he had so abruptly left.
2: Watson would be in a realm where time meant nothing. Yesterday, today, and tomorrow would all be one.
1: Yes. And in that realm of timeless things, Watson would see that derelict bearing down on us, his friends. Who knows what agony of mind he went through, trying in desperation to reach some mind in sympathy with his, seeking some way to warn us of the danger impending. I've thought of it. Imagine that disembodied spirit somewhere out there, moaning to itself in its anguished inability to warn us.
4: I must warn them. I must. I've tried to get their minds in tune with mine. If only I could get Spark's attention. That's an idea. To find a wireless operator, half asleep at the key. One who could tap out a warning. He'd never even know he'd done it. That's it. That's it.
0: And so, somewhere aboard a ship, a sleepy wireless operator under the influence of Watson taps out the warning message that saved the Lurline and her crew, leaving the seas, that realm of mysteries, another unsolved mystery.

0: Driving a Formula One Lotus needs special training, but teaching people to drive needs special training too. 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That's why last year alone, BSM had more than 250,000 successful pupils. If you want to learn to drive safely, confidently, and in the shortest possible time, just phone your local branch of the British School of Motoring.
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2: Ladies and gentlemen, the secret word is chair. C-H-A-I-R.
3: Really?
2: You bet your life. It's Groucho Marx in You Bet Your Life, the comedy quiz series produced and transcribed from Hollywood and brought to you by the DeSoto Plymouth Dealers of America, who invite you to see and drive the most exciting car in the world today, DeSoto for 1957.
4: The most exciting car today.

0: And now, the one, the only...
1: Well, here I am again with a chance for each of our couples to win $2,000. And it's even possible somebody might walk out of here with $10,000.
0: Well, Groucho, before I introduce the first couple, I'd like to say that the charming lady from Tusa, Italy, Bettina Consolo, is here again tonight, and she'll be out here later in the show to see what kind of a plot you've cooked up for her.
2: Good work, George. And since she's a good cook, I trust she has something cooked up for me, too.
0: I wouldn't be a bit surprised that she has. Right now, though, I'd like you to meet our first contestants. They're Carol Yost and Emmanuel Klein. So, folks, you go in, please, and meet Groucho Marx.
1: Welcome to Your Bets Alive. Say the sacred word, and you each get an extra $50. It's a common word, something you find around the house. Carol Yost and Emmanuel Klein, eh? That's a pretty fancy first name. Well, they always say age before beauty, so who will I talk to first? What do you think? Carol, how old are you?
3: 29.
1: And Mr. Klein, what is your age?
4: 77.
1: Oh, well, you're a fine-looking lad for 77. Should I call you Emmanuel, or do you have a nickname?
4: Uncle Manny, I'm called by most everyone.
1: Uncle Manny?
4: Yes.
1: Oh. Uncle Manny or Uncle Manny?
4: Manny.
1: Oh. I thought perhaps you were a goat.
4: Oh. I think you're trying to get my goat here. Huh? Okay, well, thank you.
1: I don't know what I would do with your goat if I had it, man.
4: Well, you might be kidding me.
1: Oh. Say, you're pretty sharp there, aren't you? Where are you from, Manny?
4: I was born in Cincinnati, Ohio, February the 15th, 1880.
1: 1880, huh? Now, Carol, where are you from?
3: I'm from Getty, South Dakota. Then we moved to Pekin, Illinois, and finally settled in Los Angeles.
1: Oh, you're married, I assume, huh?
3: Yes, I am.
1: How did you meet your husband, then?
3: Well, he was in with the young group that my aunt was in. They were all sort of dating together, and she took me down to the little cafe where they always met, introduced me to him, and he swung around on the stool and smiled at me, and I just went overboard about him.
1: You went overboard? Was this on a boat?
3: No.
1: Well, you sound like you were really sold on this fellow, huh?
3: Oh, I was.
1: Are you just as mad about him today as you were then?
3: Well, it's pretty hard to be mad about anybody after 11 years, especially after you hear him snoring.
1: Would you like to cure him of snoring?
3: I certainly would.
1: Well, have you tried holding his head underwater for about 12 hours? You know, we had a woman on the show one time who had a cure for snoring, and it really worked.
3: Oh, what was
1: Would
3: that?
1: Would you be interested in hearing?
3: I'd love to hear it.
1: She said when her husband went to bed at night, she strapped an orange in the middle of his back, and every time he rolled over and started to snore, he felt this orange, and he was uncomfortable, and he'd roll back on his stomach again. And a friend of mine tried that on her husband, and at the end of a year, her husband was still snoring. But she had 112 gallons of orange juice. You believe this, Manny?
4: I believe it.
5: Tell us another.
4: Tell us another.
1: Are you implying that I'm lying, Manny?
4: No. Just stretching the truth, that's all.
1: You know, we have a quiz later where it's conceivable that you might win some money.
4: Well, I hope
1: but
4: so.
1: But if you're kind of going to have this kind of a skeptical attitude about these things I say, you haven't got a chance up here. I want you to remember that, because I'm just as crooked as you are. You know? Are you retired?
4: No, sir. I'm in business for myself. I've been in business for myself all my life, excepting 5 years. Mm-hmm. I'm in the antique business.
1: You're in the antique business?
4: Yes, sir.
1: Now, do you have any other interests aside from antiques?
4: Yes, I happen to be a jingle advertising man. Oh. I took that up 7 years ago with a fifth grade education, and I'm not afraid to say I'll challenge anyone in the country, regardless of their education, to beat me for speed and originality.
1: You write jingles for advertising? And in spite of that, you've lived 77 years?
4: Yes, sir. Yes, sir.
1: So what kind of customers do you have for your advertising?
4: Well, mostly professional people. I write a little advertising jingles. As a matter of fact, if you'd like, I'd be glad to write you one right now.
1: Well, I'm not that eager, but... Could you give us an example of a jingle that increased somebody's business?
4: Yes, sir. Well, the first one I wrote was for a plumber. I do not write any fiction. Everything I'm repeating is I don't have to remember because it's the truth.
1: Is this the poem?
4: Yes, sir.
1: Oh, well, that doesn't rhyme, what you just said.
4: Well, just a minute now. Just a minute, boy. After all, I'm older than you are. You got to respect me for my age. Now, just a minute. This is read like this here. If your plumbing
1: it
4: is not...
1: It isn't often we get anybody on the show that can say that.
4: If your plumbing is bad and you looked all over town...
1: Now, pardon me. This is the poem now
4: this
1: coming.
4: This is the poem, yes, sir.
1: I'd like a little warning about this.
4: All right, okay, sir. If your plumbing is bad and you looked all over town, take up your receiver and phone L.Z. Brown. Now, if you're not the mulligan...
1: You know, that jingle sort of fits a plumber.
4: Well, sure.
1: It even gives me a wrench, that thing. Carol, what do you think of Edgar Allan Klein here, the Jingle King?
3: Well, it's all right, but I think maybe I'm just a little bit overly critical. I write verse myself.
1: You're a poet, too? Manny, run to be alive. Well, this is surely more than just a coincidence. It's a calamity. Is that why Fenneman teamed you two together? Because you're both poets?
3: I guess so.
1: No. Well, Carol, do you ever get paid for your poems, or is yours free verse?
3: No, I write for the Los Angeles Mirror News. They're in three times a week.
1: Oh, well, that's very impressive.
3: And now they're being syndicated by the Mirror Enterprises Syndicate around the world.
1: Do you phone them in the morning and say the voice is yet to come? Well, it's like Shakespeare said, Carol. If you've time on your hands and your poetry's fine, pick up the receiver and phone Mr. Klein. What do you write about, Carol?
3: Well, I write about the children and
1: your
3: my husband.
1: You have children?
3: Yes, and my husband, myself, and it's...
1: And is that enough to keep... to write three poems a week about just about your immediate family?
3: Yes, and it's...
1: Don't you require more children?
3: Well, no, I think it's enough. And,
1: could you give us one about your husband?
3: Well, most of my favorites are a little insulting to my husband, so uh-huh. I'll pick out another one.
1: All right, pick one out that isn't too drastic.
3: I like Knighthood and Flower.
1: Oh, so do I, but give us the poem anyhow, huh?
3: He's lost a lot of gallantry he used in courting days, like opening a door for me or helping in small ways. Now, when I go out to the car, I find he's gone before and settled down behind the wheel while I close my own door. When we were wed, he said, no more would I do things alone. I never knew he meant to build me muscles of my own.
1: Well, that was very good, Carol. You say he always gets in the car ahead of you?
3: Well, you know, after 11 years.
1: Yes. Well, no.
3: That isn't
1: a lack of gallantry, Carol.
3: No, but you
1: he
3: have
1: does
3: to
1: it for a very good reason. He's probably seen you drive, and he wants to get to the wheel first. Now, I'd like to continue this, but we've got to get down to the serious business, which is winning money. We're going to play You Bet Your Life. You selected the dictionary quiz. Are you very good at this, Manny?
4: Well, fairly good.
1: I'll ask you some questions. If you miss two in a row, you're out. If you get four in a row right, you win $1,000. Could you give us a short poem, George?
0: No, I don't think I could.
1: What about, the dog stood on the railroad track. He didn't hear the whistle. Toot-toot! Sausages.
0: How's that? Wonderful.
1: We used to use that in our school act about 35 years ago. Now, remember, one answer between you. That's the main thing. If you get four in a row right, you win $1,000. What is a cartographer, I guess? C-A-R-T-O-G-R-A-P-H.
3: Map maker.
1: Omar the map maker. You don't have to go any further.
0: You have one right, three more right, and you'll have $1,000.
1: What is a lapidary?
5: One that cuts stones.
1: Did you discuss this with her? It's right. But you see how dangerous this is? She might have said something else. She might have said a lapidary is where a secretary sits. While she's milking a cow, it's a lapidary.
0: You have two right now. You're halfway to $1,000.
1: All right. Now, talk it over now. What is an anchorite? A-N-C-H-O-R-I-T-E. A-N-C-H-O-R-I-T-E.
5: G-H... Or C-H.
1: A-N-C-H-O-R-I-T-E.
3: I'm afraid we don't know.
1: Well, it's a hermit or a recluse.
0: Well, you have one wrong now. Don't get the next one wrong or you're out of the game.
1: All right, what does salubrious mean? S-A-L-U-B-R-I-O-U-S.
3: S-A-L, what's that?
5: Salubrious.
1: U-B-R-I-O-U-S.
4: Happy and healthy.
1: That's close enough. Healthy or wholesome is right.
0: Well, you're back on the right track. You have one right now.
1: What's the word for a trench usually filled with water that you find around an old castle?
3: Moat.
1: Moat is right. Manny, Moat, and Jack.
0: Two more right, you'll have $1,000.
1: What is a samovar?
4: It's a Russian teapot.
1: A Russian teapot is right.
0: One more right, and you'll have your $1,000.
3: Work.
0: It is?
1: Yes, it is. And it's hardly worth it, huh? All right, what is the word for the sash or band that men wear instead of a vest?
3: A cummerbund.
1: Cummerbund is right.
0: And you got four in a row and you have $1,000.
1: Well, we
6: Wait a minute.
1: You've won $1,000. You can keep it and quit, or you can come back later at the end of the show and try to double your money. You may even get a crack at $10,000. So go over there and think about it, and no matter what you decide to do, thanks for being on the show.
3: Thank you, Groucho.
0: Now, Groucho, as we promised our friend from last week, Bettina Consolo is back here to see you again.
1: You mean she's been standing here since last week?
0: No, she came back again tonight because, remember, she'd promised to bring you a pizza pie.
1: Oh, a pizza pie, yes.
0: Pizza pie.
1: Can you say that three times fast in a row?
0: Pizza, pizza pie.
1: Three times
0: pizza,
1: in a row.
0: Pizza, pizza pie, pizza, pizza pie, pizza, pizza pie. Would you come in? All right. Are you here?
1: There. Well, look at this.
7: Hello, girl. So are you?
1: Yeah. Looks like two bath mats. Are you sure this is a pizza?
7: That's a pizza.
1: Oh, well, it looks wonderful.
7: This has got a salsiccia italiana.
1: It's got a what?
7: Salsiccia italiana.
1: Oh, and what is this got?
7: And this is mozzarella e anchovy, delle galecche, delle lagnette, and cheese.
1: Cheese, huh?
7: And a dog.
1: And a dog?
7: And a dog.
1: There's a dog inside of one of these.
7: No, that's a dog. Flower dog.
1: Oh, I thought you said a dog. I thought no. You meant a chow. Because we're going to have chow later. Now, why you fooled me? I thought they were hubcaps.
7: Well, before you know, you've got to warm it up in the oven.
1: Well, thanks. It's just what I've always wanted, Bettina.
7: Nice. A glass of wine or a glass of beer. Yeah. They go just nice.
1: You supply the wine, too, Bettina?
7: Yeah, I think so. It's the best. Make you a nice rosy chick.
1: George, I hate to have you do these kind of menial jobs, but would you put these in my dressing rooms?
8: I'd be very happy to.
1: And alight my position, will you? I'm standing by. Well, Bettina, you know why we brought you back here. Have you found a husband yet? You know,
7: no.
1: Last week you said you were looking for a man who had never been in jail.
7: Nobody yet.
1: You haven't found anybody?
7: No.
1: Yet? Well, I have a surprise for you. We have located a man for you.
7: Wonderful. Very nice.
1: I'm not so sure of that. Now, what do you think of that?
7: Well, I think that's a nice idea.
1: Well, don't get carried away now.
7: No.
1: I don't know how anxious he is to get married.
7: That's all right. We'll find out.
1: I don't know anything about him. All I know is he's not married.
7: That's it.
1: And even more important than that, he's still breathing.
7: Yeah.
1: George, will you send out the pigeon? I mean the bridegroom? Here he is. Here is your dream man. Welcome to your Betcha Life. If you say the extra secret word, you get an extra $50. And a pizza pie. It's a common word, something you find around an Italian restaurant. Well, what is your name, sir?
9: Oreste Seragnoli.
1: Oreste Signorari?
9: Seragnoli.
1: Signorari, huh?
9: Seragnoli.
1: Seragnoli. Well, I'm Groucho Marx, and this little kid here is Bettina Consola.
9: I'm very glad to meet you.
1: Just call her Baby Doll.
9: Baby Doll.
1: Now, Bettina, take a look.
7: It looks a very nice man.
1: Yeah. I think we should find out a few facts about him, don't you think so? He may have a record a mile long.
7: That's right.
1: Mm-hmm. Now then, where are you from, Mr. Seragnoli? Norway?
9: From Bologna.
1: And you came from Bologna, Italy?
9: Not Bologna. Bologna.
1: Bologna, huh?
9: Yeah.
1: And you're not married?
9: No, never married in my life.
1: This doesn't seem like a very likely subject. How old are you?
9: Well,
1: if you feel like lying a little, don't hesitate. Huh?
9: No, I don't hesitate.
1: No, how old are you?
9: I am 73.
1: Oh, well, you're a very vigorous man for 73. Are you cheating a little, or is that the real story?
9: No, it's the truth.
1: The truth, huh? How old a man did you say you were looking for, Bettina?
7: Well, around 65.
1: 65?
7: Mm-hmm.
9: It's too late for me, then.
1: Bettina, we've got to prove to Oreste that you'd make a better wife than a lot of other women who are looking for husbands. In your opinion, what do other wives do wrong?
7: Oh, a lot of things, gotcha.
1: Well, what, for example?
7: A lot of things, so they don't know about to spend the money.
1: The bum housekeepers?
7: Yes, the bum housekeeper, and then stay on the phone all the day long, and they don't get about the house.
1: They stay on the phone all day?
7: Stay on the phone, and talk to all the friends, what are they doing, where are we going, what are we going to do tomorrow, what are we going to do tonight, and all the things, and talk and talk, and... The husband coming home in the night, they find all a mess all over the flat.
1: Bettina, you've certainly been in a lot of American homes. Now, suppose you were married to Oresti. Now, this is just a hypothetical case, you know.
3: All right.
1: I mean, this isn't a fact. This is, we're just building this now.
7: Fine.
1: Now, suppose he came home late some night. Would you ask him where he'd been?
7: Oh, yes. That's the first thing I'm going to ask her. I want to know where they've been and why they're coming home late. If I wait all the day long in the home, cooking, clean the house, if everything that I need for my husband when they're coming home in the night,
1: what would you say?
7: Where you been all the day? I want to know.
9: Some friend of mine.
1: How is it you never got married, Oresti?
9: Well, I tell you the truth.
1: That isn't necessary, but go ahead.
9: Free.
1: What's that?
9: See, I say why I like to be free, to go everywhere where I like, without asking my wife and to anybody.
1: Bettina, would he have to ask you if he wanted to go out in the evening to the racetrack or something?
7: Well, and she says you want to be free. Where is that free? You...
1: Well, Oresti, don't you want to have any children? Don't you like children?
9: I like it very much.
1: You like children?
9: Absolutely. I adore children. Plenty. But not mine.
1: Bettina, could you come back next week?
7: Sure, anytime.
1: We'll have another fellow. Now, Oresti's a nice fellow, but obviously he's not interested in you. He is a woman hater. He's a misanthrope.
9: No, you're
1: a misanthrope if I ever saw one.
9: I told
1: Isn't he a misanthrope, Bettina?
7: Yeah, I think so.
1: Well, let's see how smart Oresti is. He's going to play You Bet Your Life. Now, Bettina, how much did you win last week?
7: We went broke.
1: You didn't win anything?
7: No.
1: You went for broke?
7: Yeah.
1: Well, maybe Oresti can win something for you, and you help him whenever you can, huh? All right?
9: Okay. I hope so.
1: Okay, let's go now. You picked Royal Capitals. Are you good at this, Oresti?
9: Yes.
1: Now, we want one answer between you. Before you answer, you talk it over. I'm going to ask you some questions. If you miss two in a row, you're out. If you get four in a row right, you win $1,000. Ready? All right, what is the capital of Cuba?
9: Cuba?
1: Big city.
9: Cuba? Let's see. I know, I wrote that. Cuba, okay. Havana.
1: That's right, Havana.
0: Have one right, three more right, and you'll have $1,000.
1: All right. What is the capital of Denmark?
9: Denmark, Copenhagen.
1: Copenhagen is right. Snuff said.
0: You're halfway to $1,000, two more right, and it's yours.
1: What is the capital of New Zealand? Well, it's Wellington. It's named after the Duke of Wellington, I believe.
0: You have another chance. You have one wrong now. Don't get the next one wrong or you're out of the game.
1: What is the capital of Egypt?
9: Egypt,
1: talk it over.
9: Egypt is, I know. It's, Alexandria?
1: No, I'm sorry. It's Cairo.
9: Cairo.
0: Well, you...
1: They lost, huh?
0: They're out of the game, yes.
1: I'm sorry you missed two in a row. We don't want you to go away broke, so I'm going to ask you one question for $100, okay? All right, what city is famous for Boston baked beans?
9: Italy.
1: That's right, Italy is right. Arrivederci.
9: Arrivederci.
1: Thanks for being with us. You bet your life. And Bettina, you be sure to come back here next week.
0: And now, in just a moment, we'll find out if our first couple will try for a chance at the big money.
2: All right, George, bring out our first couple, and we'll find out what they're going to do.
0: All right, Carol Jost and Emmanuel Klein, you come back, please.
1: You won $1,000 so far. Now you have a chance to win a lot more. Maybe even $10,000, or you can stop right here and keep your $1,000. If you decide to try for the big money and fail, you wind up with a total of $500. Now, what are you going to do?
3: Well, I'm going to come back, not because I'm smart, but because I won't sleep if I don't.
1: Now, what about you, Uncle Manny?
4: Well, I'll tell you, I've made a vow, and I have no right to abuse that. I want to stay with my vow.
1: You don't want to jeopardize your money, is that it? Well, would you like to take a seat over there and see what happens?
4: Yes, okay, yeah.
3: I can tell you what's going to happen.
1: Manny, you know, you get $500. So you can sit quietly and rest with your conscience. Are you ready? Now, one answer between you. You know what this means now. You had a chance to win a lot more. If you fail, you wind up with a total of $250.
3: Mm-hmm. And I can't go home either.
1: No. There are many places you can go, Carol. Huh?
3: Okay.
1: Think of a number now between 1 and 10.
3: Sorry.
1: Take a number.
3: Two.
1: Two, and give it a swing.

0: now.
1: Why?
0: Because this is too much pressure now.
1: Oh. Your number was 2 and it landed on 2. Oh. So this question is worth
0: $5,000. Oh, goodbye.
1: Your number was 2. Okay, now are you ready? Now,
0: yeah.
1: One answer between you.
0: Yeah.
1: I'm sure everyone's read the stories of King Arthur and his round table.
0: Oh, no.
1: For $5,000, I want to know the legendary town where King Arthur held his court.

0: What do you say?
1: It wasn't Camelot.
0: It certainly was Camelot. There goes the husband, the poetry, the three children, and everything, huh? Well, what are you going to do with that money?
1: Well, gosh, with three boys, our house is sort of busting at the seam. I think I'd like to make it a little bit bigger.
0: Well, that's wonderful. Congratulations for being with us. You bet your life.

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1: And when you go in, tell them Groucho sent you. So long, folks, and remember...

0: 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Music by Jack Meekin. 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

0: And now, Harold Perry as Honest Harold the Homemaker. Well, let's look in on the little town of Melrose Springs this crisp December evening. Honest Harold, like the rest of us, is in that pleasantly dazed holiday condition. He is just recovering from Christmas in time to build up his strength for New Year's. Right now, he's bidding goodnight to his new romance, the lovely Theodora.
1: Oh, this has been a wonderful week, Haroldy Waroldy.
2: Sure has, Theodora. I've seen you every night.
1: I just love the holiday season, don't you?
2: Yeah. I'll never forget Christmas Eve when I gave you that wristwatch. You threw yourself in my arms and kissed me. Remember?
1: Do I?
2: Let's try that again, shall we?
1: But, Harold, how could we ever recapture that special moment? Christmas, the wristwatch.
2: Well, you sing Jingle Bells and I'll start ticking. Yeah.
1: Oh, Harold.
2: Oh, well, I guess I can wait. Tomorrow night's New Year's Eve. And you know what happens at 12 o'clock? All lang syne is kissing time.
1: Harold.
2: Yeah.
1: You haven't told me where we're going New Year's Eve.
2: I want to wait and surprise you. I won't tell you till tomorrow.
1: All right, teddy bear.
2: Theodora.
1: Yes.
2: How about a little kiss?
1: Now, Harold, you'll have to wait till New Year's Eve.
2: Oh. Isn't it strange, Theodora? New Year's Eve comes at different times all over the world. Why, right now, probably, it's New Year's Eve in Honolulu.
1: It is?
2: Yeah. Pucker up, Theodora.
1: Harold.
2: Yakahula hickey doola.

0: Harold, you're not eating your breakfast.
1: Huh? Well, Mother, I was just thinking about New Year's Eve party tonight and what a good time Theodora and I are going to have.
0: Oh, I think it's nice the way you and your old friends get together and have a party every New Year's Eve.
1: Yeah, they can have their big city swanky affairs. I bet we have a lot more fun right here in Melrose Springs at our New Year's barn dance.
0: Yes, we love the dear hearts and gentle people that live in our hometown.
1: That's right, Mother. We may have cider instead of champagne and play corny games like pin the tail on the donkey, but it's fun.
0: Oh, yes. Remember last year's party when Dr. Yancey was trying to pin the tail on the donkey and he jabbed the pin in one of the guests?
1: Yeah, that was me. That's when I was bobbing for apples, Mother.
0: I suppose Theodora thinks a barn dance is quite a novelty.
1: Well, I haven't told her yet. I thought I'd surprise her.
0: Harold, don't you think you should tell her? She might expect something fancier. You know, she's from Kansas City.
1: Yeah. No, she'll love it, Mother.
0: Well, I think
1: I told Doc and Pete I'd help them decorate the barn this morning. I better get over there.
0: Well, you ought to drop by.

0: Say, I told Doc and Pete I'd help him decorate the barn this morning. I better get over there.
1: Well, you ought to drop by Theodora's and let her know what she's supposed to wear tonight.
0: Wear? Oh, I'll see you later, Mother. I'll tell her to wear a gingham dress. She'll look like Daisy May. And I'll be your little Abner.
1: Shall I pass the Kickapoo joy juice, son?
0: What? Mother! Oh, brother. See you later.

0: Doc and Pete should be out here in the barn. Hello, Doc, old friend.
1: Oh, hello, Harold.
0: Where's Pete?
1: Oh, he's downtown getting the bunting.
0: The bunting? Oh, yeah. Say, the barn's starting to look fine, Doc. You must have done a lot of work this morning.
1: Oh, not so much. All I did was tack up the streamers, make the sign.
0: Okay, Doc.
1: Mix the potato salad by the cider.
0: Yeah, that's great.
1: Slice the hot dog rolls. Tune the musical chairs.
0: Yes. Well, I bet we're going to have a lot of fun tonight. And Theodora's just going to love it. Apple bobbing, square dancing, sack racing. Mm. Just think. Maybe the two of us will be in the same sack.
1: I didn't know you cared, Harold.
0: Not you, Doc. Theodora.
1: Oh!
2: Well, happy 1951, boy.
0: Well, hello, Pete, old pal. Did you bring the bunting?
2: Bunting? Oh, Shaw, I knew I forgot something.
0: Oh, Pete!
2: Well, I've been busy, boy. Don't forget, I'm chairman of the door prize committee.
1: Did you get some good prizes, Pete?
2: I sure did. I got the Elks to donate the grand prize.
0: Oh?
2: A free, all-expense-paid 90-day vacation to Charleville.
0: Yeah. A 90-day vacation? Won't that cost them a lot of money?
2: No, it's just a round-trip bus ticket. You can return any time within 90 days.
0: Very funny, Pete. We've got to get this barn decorated. Why don't you run down now and get that bunting? Huh?
2: All right. Oh, Harold, before I go, maybe you'd like to hear Doc and me rehearse.
0: Rehearse?
1: Oh, I forgot to tell you, Harold. Pete and I are going to perform a little New Year's pageant at the party tonight.
0: A pageant?
1: Yes. I'm going to be Father Time, and Pete'll be the Baby New Year.
0: Oh, my goodness, Baby New Year.
2: Yeah. I come out dressed in a ribbon.
0: Look, fellas, how about decorating the barn?
1: At the stroke of midnight, I come out as Father Time. It's a real character party. Uh-huh. And I say, well, another 365 days have gone by. That makes another year.
0: No kidding.
1: So ring out the old and ring in the new. Ring in the new. Okay, Pete.
2: Oh.
1: Ah! Ah! Oh, what was that? Aha! Tis Baby New Year.
0: Sounds like the noon whistle at the mattress factory. Fellas, how about...
3: Greetings, everyone. I am Baby New Year.
0: Ooh.
3: I was just born. Goo, goo, goo.
0: Goodbye. I'll see you, fellas, later.

0: That Pete.
1: Hi, I'm Happy New Year.
0: Horrible actors, but nice fellas, though. Yeah, we're gonna have a swell time tonight.
2: Station KSJP. Just a moment, I'll connect you.
0: Oh, good morning, Glory.
2: Oh, good morning, Harold.
0: Is our dear boss Stanley Peabody in?
2: Yes, he is.
0: Thought maybe I'd ask him to our barn dance tonight. He's an old prissy pants, but what the heck. It's New Year's.
2: Because Raymond and I are going to a party tonight at my girlfriend's.
0: Oh, that's nice.
2: Oh, she goes with a fellow in the Navy. He's a chief petting officer.
0: Yeah. Lori, you got that wrong. He's not a petting officer.
2: Well, according to my girlfriend, he is.
0: Oh, my goodness.
2: And Harold, if you want to, you can use that joke on your radio program. There's no charge.
0: There's no joke either. See you later, Gloria. Everybody's a comic around here. See if Stanley wants to go to the party.
3: Come in. Oh, hello, Hemp.
0: Well, Happy New Year, Stanley, old friend.
3: Thank you. Hempy New Year to you. Yeah. Get it? Hey. Why don't we have a drink to that?
0: A drink? Well,
3: yes, let me pour you a glass of yogurt.
0: Yeah.

0: Stanley, I'll skip this round. Stanley, we're having our big New Year's party in Doc Yancey's barn tonight. Thought you might like to join us.
1: In Doc Yancey's barn?
0: Yeah.
1: Thank you, Hemp. But I've already made my plans for tonight.
0: Oh?
1: I'm going to the formal dance at the Antler Hotel in the Moose Room.
0: Yeah.
1: Everyone will be wearing tails.
0: In the Moose Room, I guess I...
1: Yes, it'll be quite swanky.
0: Yeah?
1: I'm taking Miss Abigail Turner. She's one of the Turners, you know.
0: Mm-hmm.
1: Her family came here over 100 years ago.
0: Yeah, she looks it. Well, sorry you can't make it, Stanley. I know Theodora and I'll have a wonderful time.
1: You mean Theodora consented to go to this barn dance?
0: Well, I haven't told her yet, but I know she'll love it.
1: Oh, Hemp, you fool, you.
0: Huh?
1: Theodora's a sophisticated girl. To her, New Year's Eve means formal dress, dinner, imported champagne.
0: Well, our cider's imported from Charleville.
1: Taking Theodora to that hayseed affair.
0: What?
1: How can you be such a hick?
0: I hate him.
1: Cider imported from Charleville. You kill me.
0: I better get out of here before I take him up on that. Peabody can't scare me. I'll bet Theodore will love that barn dance. What if it is corny? I'm a little corny myself. That's the kind of a girl I want. One I can settle down with and raise little corn muffins. She's from a big town, though. Kansas City. They have storm drains there. Well, I'll kind of fish around and find out. Hope she's in. It's Harold.
2: Have a chair. I'll be right there.
0: What am I worried about? She's corny, all right.
2: Hello, Curly Lashes.
0: Curly Lashes. Hello, Theo.
2: Oh, I bet you came over to tell me where you're taking me tonight.
0: Well, you see...
2: Come on out. Tell Theodora.
0: Theodora, how about playing a little game first?
2: We played Spin the Bottle the last time you were here.
0: That's when I brought the loaded bottle. Well, this is a word game and called association, Theodora. You find out what the other person is thinking.
2: Oh.
0: I mention a word to you and you say whatever it makes you think of. Are you ready?
2: Well, all righty.
0: Good. New Year's Eve.
2: Pheasant under glass.
0: Oop. You're having hot dogs under relish. Let's try it again, huh? New Year's Eve.
2: Champagne in a bucket.
0: We're having 7-Up in a tub. Try it once more. New Year's Eve.
2: Swanky supper club.
0: Oop.
2: White tie and tails.
0: Zeef. Maybe I can trap her. Barn dance.
2: Tennessee Ernie.
0: Zoink.
2: Now, Harold, tell me, where are you taking me tonight?
0: Antler Hotel, Moose Room. I'll be the third moose from the right.

0: We'll return for the second act of our story, Honest Harold, in just a moment. Have you seen who's joining Bing Crosby on a show tonight? It's Dinah Shore, Louis Armstrong, and Jack Teagarden. That's just a little later this evening over most of these same CBS stations. The Bing Crosby Show. And now, back to Honest Harold, the Homemaker. Well, it looks as though Honest Harold's Happy New Year isn't going to be so happy. For the first time, he isn't going to see the new year in with his old friends. Instead, he has talked himself into stepping out at the Antler Hotel to make an impression on the lovely Theodora. It's afternoon now, and we find Harold dejectedly returning home.
1: How am I going to tell Doc and Pete I'm not coming to the barn dance tonight? Fine friend I turned out to be. I'm a cad. Deserting him on New Year's Eve. Running around in moose tails.
2: Is that you, Harold?
1: I don't know, Mother.
2: Well, did you see Theodora?
1: Yeah, I did.
2: Is she happy about where you're taking her tonight?
1: Oh, yeah, she's very happy.
2: Oh, you two will have a wonderful time. And maybe Theodora will pin the tail on the donkey.
1: She did.
2: Oh, Harold. You just got a phone call from Dr. Yancey.
1: From Doc?
2: Yes, he thought your feelings might be hurt because you're not in the pageant tonight. Wasn't that sweet of him? I can just see the three of you at your New Year's party tonight, your arms around each other singing, "Should old acquaintance be forgot,
1: Mother,
2: and never brought to mind."
1: Mother, please, you're flat.
2: Sure, don't.
1: Oh, Mother. Guess I better drop in and tell Pete I can't come tonight. Might as well get it over with. He'll understand, I think. Hello, Pete.
3: Howdy, boy.
1: Yeah, Pete,
3: Harold, if you want to take my part in the pageant tonight, it's okie-dokie with me, old friend. Here's my ribbon.
1: Oop. No, thanks, Pete. But...
3: you'd make an awful cute baby New Year. It's an easy part to learn, boy. Four lines and three goos.
1: Well, that's nice of you, Goo, Pete. But you see, I can't come tonight. I'm going to the formal dance at the Antler Hotel.
3: What? Oh, sure. You're going to the Antler Hotel, and I'm Margaret Truman.
1: Margaret, Pete, I...
3: like to hear me sing a cadenzi, boy?
1: Pete, you don't understand.
3: You're going to the Antler Hotel tonight. Ain't that a doozy?
1: Pete, this is no doozy. I'm really going there tonight. I'm taking Theodora.
3: Oh.
1: Pete, I'm really awfully sorry. I just couldn't help it.
3: Sure, boy.
1: You know I really want to be with you, Fox.
3: Sure, boy. Harold, it's a good thing I ain't Margaret Truman. I'd tell my father on you.

0: I guess Doc's in the barn here. Certainly hate to tell him about tonight. Well, I gotta do it. Oh, there he is. Oh, my goodness, he's got his pet goat with him. Wonder if Pete's told him I'm not coming. Hello, Doc.
1: Good afternoon, Mr. Hemp.
0: Oop, Pete told him, all right. Doc, I'd like to explain.
1: How does this bunting look up here?
0: Looks swell, Doc.
1: I was speaking to Arthur, my goat.
0: Oh, excuse me.
1: Arthur, what would you think of a man who deserted his old friends on New Year's Eve? Sure bleated a bib full, Arthur.
0: Doc, will you listen to me?
1: If you don't mind, I'm very busy right now. Arthur, do you like the way I've hung the bunting? Well, that's very sweet of you, thank you.
0: Doc, I want to come.
1: Arthur, I bet you wouldn't desert your fellow goats and try to horn into high society.
0: Horn in? Now, wait a minute.
1: No, sir. You wouldn't be off somewhere dining on caviar. You'd be right here with your old friends munching tin cans.
0: Doc, I'd munch tin cans. I mean, I'd like to be here with you fellas tonight. You know that, don't you? Doc, old friend, don't you believe me? Say something. Not you, Arthur.
1: That was me, Harold.
0: And that was me. Goodbye.

0: Are you having a good time, Harold?
1: Oh, sure. Moose Room is very nice. Wonder what the fellows are doing at the barn dance.
0: You waltz beautifully.
1: Yeah, thank you, Theodora. It's a good thing. Guess it's all that orchestra knows. They played 3 o'clock in the morning 3 times, and it's only 9:15. What a finish. Well, shall we go back to our table?
0: All right. Yeah. Thank you.
1: Sort of a quiet crowd for New Year's Eve, isn't it?
0: Yes, it is.
1: Look at that fellow in the corner there with a big chin. He has mooed for an hour.
0: Harold, that's a stuffed moose.
1: I thought he was sitting kind of high.
0: Harold, are you sure you're having a good time?
1: Good time? Oh, sure. I'm having... Ooh, my goodness.
0: What's the matter?
1: Stanley Peabody coming with his girl. I don't want to get stuck with Prissy Pants. I'll duck down so he won't see me.
0: Oh, Harold.
2: Oh, hello, Theodora. Hemp, what are you doing under the table?
1: Under the table? I was looking for the thing. It's like Stanley brought the thing with him.
2: May I present Miss Abigail Turner, Miss Theodora, and Mr. Harold Hemp.
3: How do you do?
1: How do you do?
2: Oh, I have a wonderful idea. Why don't Abigail and I sit at your table?
1: Well, let me...
2: Yes, you sit here, Abby Dabby.
1: Abby Dabby sounds like a candy bar.
3: Thank you.
2: And I'll sit here. Just think, the four of us will spend the whole evening together.
1: Yeah, I am thinking.
2: Well, shall we get into the festive mood? I think I'll blow my horn. Whoopee! Come on, Theodora. Hemp, laugh and be gay.
1: Oh, brother.
2: Are you feeling merry, Abigail?
3: Oh, yes, I feel so New Year's easy. I feel like singing that new popular song.
1: Oh?
3: Oh, the music goes round and round. Oh, how, how, how, how, how, how, how, how, how.
1: Oh.
2: Abigail is a debutante. Came out in 39.
1: Yeah, probably hasn't been out since.
0: Harold.
1: What is it?
0: Don't look so glum. Say something to our guest.
1: Oh, yeah. Having a good time, Abigail? I said, are you having a good time, Abigail?
3: The music goes round and round. How, how, how, how, how, how, how, how, how, how.
2: Whoopee! Oh, I feel so exhilarated. Abby.
3: Yes, Stanley.
2: Why don't you tell that uproarious riddle? Oh, Hemp, this will send you right out of the room.
1: Yeah, I hope so.
2: Go on, Abby Dabby.
3: Well, I asked the question, how do you get down from an elephant?
2: I don't know, Abigail. How do you get down from an elephant?
3: You don't get down from an elephant. You get down from a duck.
1: My face.
2: Oh, 3 o'clock in the morning. I love that piece.
1: Yeah, the orchestra must love it, too. Well, Theodora, should we dance?
2: Hemp, suppose I have this dance with Theodora and you and Abigail can get better acquainted.
1: But...
2: Come on, Theodora.
0: Well, all right.
1: But...
2: Excuse us, please. Theodora, do you like to twirl?
3: Oh, Mr. Hemp, isn't it fun?

0: Well, it's almost midnight. Shall we unfold our paper hats?
1: I ate mine. It was better than the chicken. Did you say it was almost midnight?
0: Almost.
1: Wonder what the fellows are doing at the barn dance.
2: Oh, the orchestra is getting ready to play, Stan.
0: Oh, good.
1: Oh, good.
3: Abigail, shall we dance this one?
2: Oh, I'd love to.
0: Excuse us, please.
1: Certainly.
4: Harold.
1: Yes, Theodora?
4: You don't seem very happy tonight.
1: Happy? Oh, sure, I'm very happy. Music goes round and round.
4: Oh, Harold, will you excuse me for a moment? I want to speak to a friend over there.
1: Of course. Go right ahead, Theodora.
4: I'll be right back.
1: Gee, what a clam bake. What a way to spend New Year's Eve. With Stanley Peabody instead of my old friends. Should have told Theodora about the barn dance. Let's face it, honest, Harold. You're a weakling. Well... they do know another song. Why does it have to be that one? Gee, what I'd give the world.

0: Yeah, that's where I ought to be. With my old gang. With Pete and Doc and Arthur the goat. And that's where I'm going, right now.
1: Why, Harold, what's the matter?
0: Theodora, I'm sorry, but I'm going.
1: Going where?
0: To the barn dance. Should have gone there in the first place. But I knew you wouldn't want to go to a corny party like that.
1: Oh, Harold, why didn't you ask me?
0: Huh?
1: I wondered why you wanted to come here instead of spending New Year's with your friends.
0: You did?
1: And I'd love to go to your barn dance.
0: You would? Well.
2: Oh, Ham.
0: Oh, Stanley.
2: Whoopee! New Year's comes but once a year.
0: You said it, and we're not going to spend it here. Come on, Theodora. Hope we're in time, Theodora. Must be almost 12 o'clock.
1: Yes.
0: Here's the barn. Sounds kind of quiet in there. Oh, they're doing the pageant. Come on.
3: Ah, what was that? It's Baby New Year.
0: Yeah, good old Doc.
3: It's Baby New Year. Pete.
4: Oh, yeah.
0: Look at Pete in that ribbon.
1: Isn't that cute?
5: I am Baby New Year. Go, go, achoo!
0: No, he's full in that costume.
5: I was, yeah.
3: Hi, Harold.
0: Hi, Pete, old friend.
3: My hair.
0: Hello, Doc.
3: Oh, I'm glad to see you. Why, it wouldn't have been New Year's without you, would it, Pete?
6: It sure wouldn't, boy.
0: Thanks, I really missed you fellas. Say.
3: Oh, 12 o'clock, everybody.
0: Happy New Year.
3: Happy New Year, Harold.
6: Happy New Year, boy.
0: Happy New Year, fellas. Happy New Year, Theodora. Happy New Year to you, Arthur, but I'm not going to kiss you.
3: Well, it's time for Auld Lang Syne.
0: Okay, come on, fellas. You take the tenor part, Arthur.

I know that all of you listening in tonight are anxious to hear about our Operation Santa Claus venture to Travis Air Force Base and what happened to the thousands of gifts you sent in. I have a wire from Colonel Kelly, commanding officer, that I'd like to read to you. Quote, "Your recent gratifying personal appearance at Travis Air Force Base will long be remembered by all who saw you. Your bright laughter and good cheer to the men who needed it most, wounded Korean veterans in the base hospital, and combat-ready servicemen bound overseas. Your huge store of gaily wrapped gifts, which you personally distributed to the war wounded and the outbound troops, was especially appreciated and will not soon be forgotten. As commanding officer, I wish to take this opportunity of expressing through you my heartfelt gratitude to all the kindly people, your radio listeners, who made those thousands of gifts possible. Again, thanks to you and your troop, Harold Perry, for an appearance that brought the true spirit of Christmas to Travis Air Force Base. Joe W. Kelly, Colonel, United States Air Force Commanding." Unquote. I wish it were possible to thank all you personally for your gifts to the boys. Being able to make them a bit happier on Christmas was the most wonderful experience of my life. Thanks again from the bottom of my heart, and a Happy New Year to you all.

0: You have just heard the Harold Perry Show, Honest Harold. The supporting players tonight included Mari Alden, Jane Morgan, Parley Bear, Olin Soule, and Mary Jane Croft, and featured Gloria Holliday as Gloria and Joseph Kearns as Old Doc Yak Yak. Norman McDonald directed, and the music was composed and conducted by Jack Meekin.
1: Pretty too, wasn't it?
0: Honest Harold, created by Harold Perry, was written by Gene Stone, Jack Robinson, and Dick Powell.
1: Good writers.
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0: Here's news from Hollywood. Thrilling beauty news about the greatest shampoo improvement in years. 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
1: Thank you, ladies and gentlemen, and good evening. Hello, Francis. Sorry I wasn't home when you dropped by this morning.
2: I want to talk to you about Danny. I'm worried about him. You remember when he said I was his favorite girl last week?
1: Yes.
2: Well, he means it. Now he thinks I'm the sweetest and noblest creature that ever walked on earth.
1: Well, when did you discover this?
2: This morning. It was written all over my front sidewalk, and it took me half the day to scrub it off.
1: Well, don't worry. Boys often become deeply infatuated with someone beyond their reach.
2: Well, frankly, I'm very fond of Danny, but...
3: Hello, everybody.
1: You leave for a second, Francis, and I'll have a talk with him.
4: Well, if it isn't Danny Thomas!
3: Don, have you ever noticed how the leaves on the trees nestle in each other's arms? And how the honeybees stop at each fading flower? And how the blossoms dip their petals in sweet surrender?
1: Well, it sounds like you've got yourself a girl.
3: Yeah. Did you notice the difference it makes? You know, Don, I even comb my hair in the back now where it doesn't show.
1: It's Francis, isn't it?
5: Don, gentlemen of breeding do not bandy a lady's name about.
1: Well, I wasn't bandying. I was just saying it was Francis.
3: Francis. I'll never forget the first time I saw her. I said to myself, there is a woman.
1: Now, that's a shrewd observation.
3: I'm in love with her.
1: You in love?
3: Well, let's face it, Don. There comes a time in every boy's life when his Lone Ranger badge becomes unimportant.
1: You've been thinking a lot about girls lately, Danny. There are other things more important. Where do you think President Truman would be if he thought about girls all the time?
3: At the YWCA. Where else? But really, Don. Frances is different from other girls. For her, I'd swim the deepest mountain. I'd climb the highest river. Why, I'd even cross Hollywood and Vine in a pedestrian zone.
5: Dangerous, brother.
1: Then you plan to marry her, I assume.
3: Yes, and if we are married, who knows? Someday we may even be man and wife.
1: Danny, you're making a serious institution sound farcical. You don't deserve to be married. What have you got to offer, Frances? You realize how accomplished she is? She can sing, dance, swim, ride, pilot a plane.
3: Oh, we'll get along fine. I'm a great cook.
6: Hello, Don. Hi, Danny.
3: Hello, Frances. You're just the person I want to see here. I have a present for you.
6: Oh, thank you. What is it?
3: Chocolate-covered radishes.
6: Just what I've always wanted.
1: Danny, I don't see how any girl could be romantic about you.
3: Why? Fellas like me don't grow on trees.
1: If they did, I'd be in favor of reforestation. Frankly, I don't think you know what love is. You just have spring fever.
3: Now, how do you know?
1: Oh, the symptoms are obvious. Instead of dreaming about girls, you ought to spend your excess energy in something more suitable for you. Play with your chemistry set. Yeah, but... Go out and kick a football, then run around the block six times. When you're all finished, go home and take a good dose of sulfur and molasses. That's my prescription for you. Come on, Francis, I'll buy you a soda.
3: Wait a minute, Francis, Don. Hey, wait a minute. Ooh, that big shot of Michi. He kills me. You know, he thinks he's a doctor. Right away, he's diagnosing. Tries to diagnose my case. Tells me I have spring fever. Ooh, that guy. You don't know what love is, he says to me. I should have said I do, too. It's a tenth word in a telegram, I should have said. Tries to insinuate that Francis wouldn't marry me. I should have said, listen, Don, I could marry any girl I please. Trouble is, I never pleased any of them. Wise guy tells me about symptoms. I have spring fever. I've got the spring fever, and he walks off with Francis. I don't get it. It's not too slick for me. His tongue may be as sharp as a razor's edge, but his brain has already seen the best years of his life. That's all I can say. Prescribed sulfur and molasses. What a nerve he has trying to be a doctor. I could be my own doctor. Much better one than he is. I could be the greatest doctor in the world. Sure, why not? It's a free country. I'm a citizen. Gee, I can just see me now astounding the medical profession. All I need is 12 good doctor jokes and a musical bridge from Carmen Dragon. Nurse.
2: Yes, doctor.
3: Needle, please.
2: Needle.
3: Scissors.
2: Scissors.
3: Steady now. There. Done.
2: Doctor, you're wonderful.
3: Not a bad job. I don't think the patch will show unless I bend over.
2: Doctor, you're remarkable.
3: Oh, it's nothing really compared to some of my accomplishments. Did you know that I finally succeeded in isolating the Haemophilus germ?
2: How exciting. How did you do it?
3: Oh, I took it to an isolated part of town and left it there.
2: It's amazing that no one ever thought of that before.
3: That's because most doctors just look for the obvious. You take a glass of plain ordinary milk, for instance. Do you realize the hidden properties it possesses?
2: Hidden properties?
3: Certainly. I've discovered that milk contains all the elements for a plastic strong enough to make automobile fenders.
2: That's wonderful.
3: What's so wonderful about it? Think of the poor farmer getting up 4 o'clock in the morning to milk a fender.
7: Are you Dr. Thomas?
3: Yes, that'll be $10, please.
7: But you haven't diagnosed my case yet.
3: That'll be $20, and please make it brief. I'm very busy.
7: But I don't know whether I can speak freely with you. After all, I'm a woman.
3: Yes, I noticed that when you came in. Shall we dance?
7: Please, doctor, I'm under a great nervous tension. I've tried everything and nothing has helped. I've gone mountain climbing in Switzerland, swimming in hot springs, and skiing at Sun Valley. And now I've come to you as a last resort. Yeah.
3: Well, this isn't much of a resort, but you could try sliding down the roll top desk.
7: Please help me, doctor. If this terrible strain keeps up, I'll find myself an old woman.
3: Why, you look and see if you can find me a young one. Tell me, madam, why do you feel the need of a doctor?
7: Well, I've been suffering from hallucinations lately. I keep imagining that little men are following me wherever I go.
3: Oh, I see. You want to know how to get rid of the little men?
7: No, I want to know how to catch them.
3: Obviously, madam, you're suffering from a severe shock. Has anything frightened you lately?
7: Well, just the other night, a burglar broke into my house.
3: What did you do?
7: I immediately locked all the doors and windows, but he managed to get to the phone and call the police.
3: Dr. Thomas speaking. Yes? No, Mrs. Roquefort, I can't leave the office. I'll have to examine your floating rib here. Wait until it's high tide and float it over. And now, madam, to get back to you. I'll have to call in my assistant for consultation. Oh, Dr. Amici.
8: Yes?
3: You've had your ear to the keyhole. How do you think we should treat this woman?
8: Well, the first thing in cases like this is to have the patient sheared and clipped.
7: Sheared and clipped?
3: You'll have to forgive Dr. Amici. He used to work in a cat and dog hospital. Amici, I've told you 100 times, we don't shear and clip the patients here. Just clip them.
8: Allow me to examine her, Dr. Thomas. Madam, will you please say, ah.
7: Ah.
8: Ah.
7: Ah.
8: Ah.
7: Ah.
3: Stick around, folks. You'll get back to the dialogue in a minute.
8: I can't see a thing wrong with her.
3: I can. She's suffering from a malaprop diversion of the upper cardiac diaphragm and the neuromuscular system.
7: What does that mean?
3: I don't know. The medical books are full of words.
7: Isn't there some cure for me?
3: I don't know. After all, I'm only a doctor. But let me tell you about a new drug I just invented. There are many mental giants who've contributed to science in ways that will last forever. But I've recently surpassed them, outmaneuvered and outclassed them in this wonderful field of endeavor.
9: Sulfanilamide!
10: Sulfatiazole.
3: Sulfataridine. And penicillin. Have made their claim to fame. But I have discovered a formula that puts them all to shame. I've discovered sulfahyathiaparapentanilamide. Doctors will adore it.
9: It's miraculous, stupendous, it's a most amazing cure. 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And you know what? 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So the best thing if you're ailing is to bury yourself in work, unless you're a concrete mixer. Ain't that silly? 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

0: Do you know what's making news in Hollywood? 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

0: Now here is Don Ameche and Francis Langford as John and Blanche Bickerson with Danny Thomas as Brother Amos in The Honeymoon Is Over, written by Phil Rapp. The Bickersons have retired. Mrs. Bickerson writhes in sympathetic anguish at 2 o'clock in the morning as poor husband John, victim of contagious insomnia, or Schmoe's disease, broadcast the telltale symptoms during the crucial stage of the dread ailment. Listen.
1: That doesn't sound human. He's got it worked out in a regular pattern. Now he'll get amused. You should be giggling and you're crying. What's the matter with you?
2: What's the matter, Blanche?
1: You're not snoring like you usually do. I was just getting used to your whining and giggling, but now you start crying and it throws me off completely.
2: What are you talking about?
1: You've got to stop it, John. I've never been so sick in all my life and you won't let me get a minute's sleep. I don't feel well.
2: What hurts you, Blanche?
1: Everything hurts me. Call Dr. Marvin.
2: You don't need Dr. Marvin. I'll take care of you. Tell me where it hurts.
1: It's those clams we had tonight. I didn't want to eat them, but you kept insisting. You kept telling me clams are healthy.
2: Well, clams are healthy.
1: They are not.
2: They are, too. Did you ever hear one complain? I ate more than you did, and I feel perfectly horrible. I mean, fine. Where does it hurt you?
1: I think I'm poisoned. My whole body aches, and I've got a terrible shooting pain between my shoulder blades.
2: Well, lie still and I'll fry you some cucumbers and hot root beer.
1: Fine cucumbers and hot root beer?
2: Make a new man of you.
1: You just want to finish me off, that's all.
2: Oh, Blanche, I'm only going to make a poultice out of it. It draws out the pain. It's a new medical discovery.
1: What's the matter with an old-fashioned mustard plaster?
2: Okay, I'll fix you an old-fashioned mustard plaster. Where's the bourbon?
1: What's that for?
2: To soak the mustard plaster.
1: John Bickerson.
2: Don't worry, I'll scrape the mustard off first. Where's the bottle?
1: I'm not going to stick any bourbon-soaked plaster on my back.
2: You don't stick it on your back, you hold it over your mouth and squeeze it. Put on the lights.
1: I will not. I don't want you to touch me.
2: I'll bet you're not sick at all. You just thought this pain up to keep me awake. Why don't you leave me alone?
1: I can just hear you saying that to Gloria Gooseby.
2: Why should I say that to Gloria Gooseby?
1: Why, indeed. If you were married to Gloria Gooseby, she wouldn't stand for any of your nonsense.
2: I'm not married to her, and she stands for a lot more of my nonsense than you do. I mean, what do I care what she stands for? I despise Gloria Gooseby, and you know it.
1: And why does she keep staring at you like she's hypnotized?
2: She doesn't stare. It's just that she wears those outlandish dresses, and they bring out her eyes.
1: They bring yours out, too.
2: Now, look, Blanche. Let's make a pact never to mention that woman's name again as long as we live.
1: Well, I keep thinking there's something between you.
2: I swear, I don't know she's alive.
1: She doesn't mean more to you than I do?
2: She means even less to me than you do.
1: I don't like the way that sounded.
2: Well, don't go looking for hidden meanings. Now, if you're really sick, I'll do anything you want to make you feel better. Now, if you feel okay, all I ask is that you let me have a few hours' sleep. Now, is that fair enough?
1: Well, I did have a little headache before, but now I've lost it.
2: It isn't lost. I've got it. Every morning when I go to work, I'm bleary-eyed, and I stumble around the office in a stupor. I don't know how much longer my boss is going to stand for it.
1: Why do you stumble around, John?
2: Well, because I don't get enough sleep. I'm completely debilitated. And only last week, I failed to pass an insurance examination.
1: Was it the same examination you had before?
2: Well, certainly.
1: Then why didn't you copy the answers off of the old policy?
2: It's not answers they want. They give you a medical checkup. And apparently I'm not such an ideal physical specimen.
1: I think you're wonderful. You've got the nicest legs of any man I ever saw.
2: Thanks. In the meantime, I don't think I'm long for this world.
1: Am I responsible for it, John?
2: No.
1: I am, too. I know I am. John, can I talk to you?
2: Sure. Go ahead and talk.
1: I've been thinking about how we quarrel all the time, and I'm sure we love each other as much as any other married couple, and I know they must have their little arguments, maybe more than... John! You said I could talk to you.
2: Well, am I stopping you?
1: I want you to listen.
2: Okay.
1: I didn't know your health was bad, and I'm worried. If anything happened to you, I'd blame myself for not taking the proper precautions. So you know what I think?
2: What do you think, Blanche?
1: I think you ought to make out a will.
2: Make out a will? I thought you were worried about me.
1: Well, you don't want to leave me at the mercy of all those grasping relatives of yours, do you? The minute you drop dead...
2: Don't talk like that! Can't you say pass on or something like that?
1: Well, you always say drop dead.
2: Oh, well, that's only when I'm talking to your brother Amos. You should be a little more delicate when you're discussing wills.
1: Why?
2: Well, because you make it sound like I'm going to go any minute.
1: Well, they don't give you 2 weeks' notice, you know. You just told me you couldn't get any more insurance.
2: Oh, I can get all the insurance I want.
1: I don't care. You should make out a will just the same.
2: Okay, I'll make it out tomorrow.
1: You say it, but you won't do it. Get up and do it now.
2: What?
1: Go on, get up and make out a will.
2: Why, you're out of your mind. In the first place, a will isn't legal unless you have two witnesses. And in the second place, I haven't got anything to leave in the first place. Unless you're thinking of that phony stock your thieving brother sold me.
1: What phony stock?
2: Those 500 shares of Kentucky Saltpeter. They're not worth the paper they're written on. Nobody's going to take anything, and I don't need a will.
1: You're the most stubborn man that ever lived, John.
2: Why? Why am I stubborn?
1: It's the hardest thing in the world to make you admit I'm right when you know I'm wrong.
2: Now, there's the woman's logic for you. Suppose I do make out a will and nobody can touch anything except you. Okay. So now you got all my worldly goods. First thing you know, you get over your grief and marry a guy without a dollar to his name. Like that broken-down snore specialist, Dr. Marvin.
1: Oh, I'm not going to marry anybody.
2: He'll give up his practice and take you for every penny. My hard-earned money. The little possessions I slave for. He'll drive my brand-new car. Drink my bourbon. Loaf around like a prince.
1: John!
2: Why didn't you make the bum get a job, Blanche?
1: For heaven's sakes, John, what's got into you?
2: Well, why did you start all this talk about wills?
1: Well, I'll tell you. Amos just got a job as a notary public.
2: Amos...
1: And he gets $2 for every seal he puts on a will.
2: I knew he was at the bottom of it, that chiseling grafter.
1: There's nothing wrong with my brother Amos.
2: No.
1: You're just jealous because he thinks up ways to make a living without working.
2: Mm-hmm.
1: All it takes is a little brain.
2: Nobody's got littler brains than Amos. He's the cause of 90% of our fights.
1: Oh, go to sleep.
2: Go to sleep, she tells me. Practically talks me into a funeral. Gets a brother to seal my will. Keeps me up half the night with Gloria Gooseby and clams. Now she tells me, go to sleep. Can't sleep. Never sleep another wink. Long. Hello. The phone's dead. It's leaking.
1: Put down that bottle of bourbon. I'll get the phone. I wonder who's calling it. My leg. Put the lights on.
2: The lights are on. Take off my sleep shade.
1: Oh. Hello.
3: Blanche, this is Amos.
1: What do you want, Amos?
3: Hey, did you talk him into it?
1: No, and I'm not going to try anymore.
3: What are you talking about? Everybody's got to have a will. I drew mine up today. I left everything I have in the world to Jarko.
1: John?
2: Yeah?
1: Amos said he drew up his will today and left everything he has in the world to you.
2: Tell him I don't want her.
1: Amos, John says he's very pleased.
3: Fine, and you know, one good turn deserves another.
1: Sure, I'll talk to him tomorrow.
3: Very important to have a will, Blanche. You know, there's a big case going on right now, and all the relatives are fighting over the dough because a rich old lady didn't file a will.
1: Really?
3: Yeah, she had $100,000 in cash and hid it in the bustle of her wedding dress. Hey, tell Jocko.
1: John?
2: Yeah?
1: An old lady died, and they found $100,000 in her bustle.
2: That's a lot of money to leave behind.
1: He says that's
3: never mind. I heard him. I'll bring my notary seal around tomorrow, Blanche.
1: You better wait till I call you. Good night, Amos. Oh, dear. John. John. I've got that shooting pain between my shoulder blades again.
4: Oh, let's have a look.
1: Right here. It must be arthritis or neuralgia. It sticks me like a knife. What is it, John?
2: It's the price tag on your nightgown.
1: Here. No wonder my back was hurting.
2: Holy smokes, $48.50. Is that what that nightgown cost?
1: Yes, I just bought it this morning.
2: Oh!
1: What's the matter, John?
2: Now my back is hurting. Good night, Blanche.

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fiery horse with the speed of light, the cloud of dust, and a hearty hi-yo, Silver, the Lone Ranger.

0: In some parts of the early Western United States, outlaws ruled the country, and the man who wore a sheriff's badge was marked for sudden death. It was not until the masked rider of the plains started his great fight for justice that the honest settlers found protection for their lives and property. His strength and courage, his daring and resourcefulness, brought law and order to the lawless frontier and finally made possible the winning of the West. Return with us now to those thrilling days of yesteryear. From out of the past come the thundering hoofbeats of the great horse Silver. The Lone Ranger rides again.
1: Come on, Silver! We're heading for Blue Rock! The town needs cleaning up!

0: Thunder rolled heavily over the hills beyond the town of Blue Rock. As the Lone Ranger and Tonto rode through the night toward the narrow, dusty main street, they could smell the approaching storm.
1: We get to town just in time, Kemosabe. It rained plenty soon.
2: The rain will be good, Tonto. Just as well that no one sees us.
1: There, Blue Rock.
2: You can see it in the lightning flashes down below us. The only lighted building is the gambling hall.
1: We have to wake up storekeeper to get supply.
2: Yes. Tonto, rein up.
1: What matter?
2: I saw something in that last lightning flash. There's a man walking alone down the main street. That's not the odd thing. Tonto, I saw three other men hiding behind buildings. I'm almost certain at least one of them had a gun.
1: Not bad.
2: There, another flash of lightning, did you see?
1: Tonto, see? Him walk down street like him look for fight.
2: That won't be a fight, Tonto. It'll be murder. Get ready. We may have to ride in and help him.
3: All right, Shannon, come and get me.
4: The sheriff of the town of Blue Rock, I come to place you under arrest, Kelvin. Going to surrender peaceable?
3: I'm walking into the street, Shannon.
4: I'm waiting for your answer, Kelvin.
3: No sheriff arrests me.
4: I'm cleaning this town up. Are you wearing your guns?
3: Yeah.
4: I wouldn't want to draw on a man without his guns.
3: You're right obliging, Aubrey, Shannon. Just man against man, eh?
4: I'm sworn to uphold the law in the town of Blue Rock. I don't like to be ornery, but you're coming feet first if necessary.
3: That's enough talk, Shannon. My answer is no.
4: So be it.
3: If it's shooting you want, you'll get it.
4: That's up to you, Kelvin. Make a move for your holsters and you draw lead.
3: I warned you, Shannon. All right, draw.
5: Come on, Silver!

0: Sheriff, up behind me.
1: Oh, in places, Sergeant.
0: There's no time to argue. Get on this horse. Come on, Tonto, to the hills.
2: Get him up, Scout.
0: Come on, Silver.
1: Him up, Reese. Get the sheriff. Shoot, get him.
3: Yeah, they come in so fast there wasn't a chance.
1: Shoot. All right, stop. Take your bullets. No sense wasting lead. They're clean out of sight. Who in thunder was that hombre riding the white horse?
3: I don't know, Kelvin, but I seen one thing. He was wearing a mask.

0: Mister, I'm sure obliged to you. You mean to say that rattlesnake had three men ready to shoot me from the side?
1: We saw them from this hill when the lightning flashed.
0: You and your engine pod got sharp eyes.
1: We reached you just in time. You wouldn't have stood a chance.
0: This town needs cleaning up real bad. Calvin runs things to suit himself. There's been three sheriffs before me.
1: What happened to them, Shannon?
0: Calvin got them.
1: Dead?
0: Two of them are dead, buried in Boot Hill.
1: And the third?
0: Well, never mind the third. The third used to be my friend, but not anymore.
1: I see.
0: Yeah, I reckon you do. You got a way of figuring things, ain't you? His name is Douglas, Lem Douglas. He was the sheriff before me. Only he went soft and quit. Said his family was more important than anything else.
1: Well, perhaps his wife...
0: Sure, his wife. She talked him into giving up the job. But I blame him, too. I'm living on a ranch out of ways, and... Well, never mind. I'm sheriff now, but I don't give up.
1: You intend to get Kelvin?
0: It's him or me.
1: You're not married, are you, Shannon?
0: No, I ain't. I'm all alone. But don't go looking for excuses for Lem Douglas.
1: I was just asking.
0: My job's to get Kelvin, savvy?
1: It won't be easy. Kelvin has a gang of outlaws to follow him. How many deputies have you got?
0: No deputies.
2: Huh? You all alone?
0: That's right, Injun. I suppose you'd call me stubborn.
1: Not stubborn, Shannon. Perhaps too courageous.
0: Yeah, maybe so. But a man's built a certain way, that's all. Got to keep trying. If I only had a couple of men with me, men like you and the Injun.
1: You have.
0: Just a couple of more men to... Huh? What do you mean? Where?
1: Right here, Shannon. Tonto and I.
2: We help.
0: Mister, you mean you'll help?
1: Kelvin is an outlaw, gambling killer. You want to clean this town up, and so do we.
0: But it ain't your quarrel.
1: We'll make it ours. Shannon, you can count on us.
0: Mister, I'm the kind of a gent that judges people by the way they act, not how they look. For instance, I'm paying no attention to that mask you're wearing.
1: You needn't worry. We're your friends.
2: And Tonto friend, too.
0: Yes, sir. I think maybe now we can do something about Kelvin. You and me and the engine, mister. Yes, sirree.
3: We gotta talk.
4: Howdy, Brock.
3: It's important.
4: Kino, your chance. The game is over. Cash your chips on the way out. Vamoose. You got mud splattered on your boots, Brock. Been riding, huh?
3: Kelvin, you know who that masked man is?
4: I'm waiting to hear.
3: Follow the trail out of town, right after we missed the sheriff. Boss, that masked man is a Lone Ranger.
4: A Lone Ranger, is he?
3: Yeah, and that ain't the worst of it. He's joined up with the sheriff, him and the engine both. He's going to help the sheriff clean up Blue Rock. That means us.
4: You had your gun with you, Brooke.
3: Yeah, and I was close enough to...
4: And why didn't you shoot? Why?
3: Oh, I was alone.
4: All right, Skid. All right.
3: What are we going to do?
4: What's the masked man going to do?
3: Well, they didn't talk over any plans.
4: I see. Well, I reckon I'm safe enough for a while. After all, I got a dozen men with me.
3: You'll need them.
4: They'll stay close to me.
3: Kelvin, I figure you ought to get them before they get you. Now, if you had a scheme...
4: That's just what I have got. Tell the boys we're riding out in the morning.
3: What's the scheme?
4: It's just beginning to shape up. It all depends on what happens tomorrow morning when we call on Lem Douglas.
3: Lem Douglas? But he used to be the sheriff before Shannon. Him and Shannon was friends.
4: Button your lip.
3: But
4: that's
3: you...
4: enough. I know what I'm doing. Tell the boys. We're calling on Douglas in the morning.

0: Maybe they'll pass by.
1: He's got at least a dozen men.
0: They stopped. Lem.
1: Now, there ain't nothing they can do. Just take things easy, Addy.
2: Addy, ma'am. Addy Douglas.
0: What do you want here?
2: Douglas, I come out here to talk to you.
1: Yeah?
2: I figure I can use you for a little job I want done.
1: You got an all-fired nerve trying to tell me.
2: I got 12 men with me, too. If I was you, I'd listen.
1: Speak your piece and get out.
2: That's better. Might as well be sociable. That's a rainy weather we've been having, either.
0: Never mind the palaver. Get to the point.
2: Douglas, there's some settlers in from the east. They picked up that section below the dry wash to squat on. I want them chased off.
0: It's free land.
2: It's my land.
0: The government says...
2: Never mind what the government says. I say it's mine and I say to get off. Tomorrow night, Douglas, me and the boys plan to burn them out. You're going to help us.
1: Burn them out?
2: Yeah. Use a torch. And I want you there, Savvy.
1: Why, you ornery polecat. You couldn't drag me into that.
0: That's murder. Get out, Kelvin. Get out.
2: Sure, I'm getting out, ma'am. But if you know what's good for you, Douglas, you'll obey orders. And just one more warning, Douglas. You keep your mouth shut about this, Savvy. Don't talk to nobody. Remember, Douglas, tomorrow night. Adios. Come on, boys.
0: Lem. Lem, I don't care how you feel about Shannon. You get your horse and ride pronto. Tell him what's going to happen. Kelvin can't do that.

0: Abby.
1: What's wrong, Lem?
0: A bunch of riders coming.
1: A bunch? I thought you said you saw only two. Man on a white horse and an Indian on a pink.
0: It's not them. I watched them earlier. They was just sort of wandering around. They're gone now.
1: Then who are the others?
0: Looks like Kelvin.
1: Kelvin?

0: Shannon, Tonto and I have been wandering around this section all morning. Just getting some idea of what it's like.
1: Did you run across Kelvin?
2: We not see anybody.
0: The knowledge of the country will help us when the time comes to take care of Kelvin.
1: When you figure that'll be?
0: He's got too many men to make a direct attack, Shannon. You learned that last night.
1: Yeah, but it's just as I...
2: Somebody ride past.
3: Shannon!
1: Well, I'll be... It's Douglas. Shannon, I had to see you.
4: I ain't interested in what anybody like you has.
1: You gotta listen. I don't know who these gents are, but you're wearing a mask.
0: Never mind my mask. We're friends of Shannon.
4: Which is more than you are.
1: I don't care how you feel. You gotta hear me out.
4: I told you
0: I... Hold on, Shannon. Go ahead, Douglas. What is it?
1: Kelvin's planning to burn out those settlers over by the dry wash. He's planning to put the torch to their shacks tomorrow night.
4: Why, the dirty sidewinder. He can't force those settlers to move. It's against the law.
0: Laws don't matter to him. From what Kelvin's been doing, the only law he follows is his own law.
4: How come you learned about this, Douglas?
1: Because he ordered me to join up with him, that's how.
4: I don't blame him for thinking you would, after the way you handed in your badge.
1: Do you believe I'd help him, Shannon?
4: No. I'll say that much for you. But, masked man, we better do something about this.
2: And what we do?
0: Shannon, I think this is the chance we've wanted.
4: You mean to get Kelvin?
0: So he's planning to burn out those settlers, huh? Well, he's going to get burned himself. He'll get more than he bargained for.

0: Kelvin, you're loco. All the fool ideas telling Douglas. Well, the minute we left, he headed off to warn Shannon. I looked back and saw him. I tell you, I saw him.
1: So did I, Brock. Matter of fact, I figured that's what he would do.
0: But boss, you'll tell Shannon. You'll tell him we aim to burn out them squatters.
1: Sure, you'll tell Shannon. Only, we ain't gonna do that.
0: Huh? You ain't?
1: No, we ain't. I cooked that yarn up on purpose. You see, I'm gonna get the mask man an engine out of the way. Then I'm setting a trap for Shannon and Douglas. We're gonna get rid of them just like that.
2: The curtain falls on the first act of our Lone Ranger story. Before the next exciting scenes, please permit us to pause for just a few moments.

0: Now back to our story. Kelvin and his gang of bad men rule the town of Blue Rock and the surrounding country because of their numbers. When the Lone Ranger and Tonto saved the sheriff from their guns, Kelvin figured out a scheme to get rid of all three and make his position secure. The Lone Ranger and Tonto did not know of his plan. The next day, the rain came again, and in the Douglas ranch house...
1: I hope the rain comes down in buckets. If it rains hard enough, Kelvin won't be able to set those homes on fire. Not tonight.
2: Shannon?
3: Yeah?
2: You've been mighty quiet since you come in. You spent all yesterday trying to round up folks to stand up against Kelvin. Did you get any?
3: No, I didn't.
1: That's what's making you so quiet.
3: They're all afraid of Kelvin, afraid to move. Matter of fact, I'm surprised your husband had enough gumption to even tell me about it.
2: Now listen here. I'm sorry.
1: Why don't you two stop scrapping like a couple of hungry wolves?
3: What for? A man who'd give up his badge just because...
2: I had enough. Now listen, Shannon, why don't you ask me?
3: Ask you what?
2: You ask everybody else to help you lick Kelvin. Go on, ask me.
3: Douglas, Lem, you mean you will?
2: Sure I will. I've been waiting for you to ask me.
3: But your wife, Abby...
1: It's all right with me if he does. I made a mistake when I asked Lem to give up his badge. I didn't realize how crooked and dangerous Kelvin is, not just to us, but to everybody. So I told Lem I'd release him from his promise.
3: Well, Abby, by gravy, Lem, it sure is good to be friends again. Shake hands.
4: Masked man, him saying...
1: Injun, it's all fixed. They're friends again.
4: Oh, Tonto, see. And that good. But what about Kelvin?
3: Yeah, I clean forgot for a second. Where's the masked man, Injun?
5: Right here, Shannon.
1: Oh, you and the redskin been out most of the night, mister. You're soaking wet.
5: We're going out again, Shannon. Did you get any volunteers?
3: One. I got Lem Douglas.
5: That's all. It'll have to do. Come, Tonto.
1: Oh, but, mister, wait. It's pouring pitchforks outside.
5: We can't help that.
3: Well, what's on your mind? Is something troubling you?
5: Plenty, Shannon. I'm wondering whether the story Douglas told us is true.
1: Well, of course it's true. We both heard Kelvin. He stood right there.
5: What I mean is, does Kelvin really intend to go through with his scheme?
3: Huh? Mister, I don't savvy.
5: I have a feeling that Kelvin may have something else in mind. Those squatters have been there a long while. Why should he suddenly care about them?
1: What else could he be planning?
5: I don't know, Mrs. Douglas. That's why Tonto and I are riding out now. We're going to take a look at that dry wash where the squatters are.
4: We go now, huh?
5: Coming, Tonto. Adios.
4: Get him up, Scout. Come on, Silver.
3: Well, I'll be... I wonder what he's puzzling about. What other scheme could Kelvin have?

0: No doubt about it, Tonto. Kelvin doesn't plan to burn out those settlers.
1: How you know that?
0: The grass is tall enough. But look, it's been raining for days. Why, it wouldn't burn at all.
1: That right.
0: We came all the way out here and I... Tonto.
1: Huh?
0: Where is Kelvin now?
1: Last time we watch him back in town, Blue Rock.
0: We've come all the way out here. That means Shannon and Douglas are alone at that ranch near town. If Kelvin's been watching, he knows we're divided.
1: Him tell Douglas about settlers on purpose?
0: What else? Turn around, it's a long way back.
2: This way, Scout.
3: Go on, Silver. Cover the ground, old boy. Faster.

0: near ranch.
1: I don't see Shannon's horse.
2: Oh, gracious sakes, the masked man. I thought you and the engine rode out to look at them squatters.
1: Mrs. Douglas, where's the sheriff?
2: He sure got back in a hurry. Sheriff? Well, he's gone. Him and my husband left hours ago.
1: Where did they go?
2: Well, a man came out from Blue Rock. He told the sheriff he overheard Kelvin scheming to hold up a gold freight shipment over east of Placer. The sheriff didn't dare wait for
1: you. East of Placer. I don't believe there is any gold shipment.
2: Oh, what do you mean?
1: That informer must have been paid by Kelvin.
2: Yes, ma'am, what are you saying?
1: Your husband and the sheriff have ridden off toward an ambush, Mrs. Douglas.
2: He'll kill them.
3: Which way they go?
2: East. The sheriff said they could pick up Kelvin's trail. You'll have to do the same, mister, and that means you can't travel too fast. Not if you want to keep that trail.
1: We'll do our best. Don't give up hope.
2: Well, I'll try not to, but they left hours ago. Hours ago. There's no telling how far out they are.
3: Get them up.
1: Come on.

0: We're on our trail, all right, Douglas. Kelvin's up ahead someplace. Does it bother you?
1: I'm wondering whether you played this smart, Sheriff.
0: Huh?
1: It's beginning to look
0: like... Hold your jaw there, Douglas. I know my job.
1: Sure. But do you know how to run it? Who was that hombre who gave the warning?
0: A drifter. He'd been around Blue Rock for a week or so.
1: Why? Maybe we was a mite hasty taking his say-so.
0: Well, why shouldn't we? We're out here now. We found Kelvin's tracks heading eastwards, just like he said.
1: Yeah, only...
0: I thought you got over being scared.
1: Who says I ain't?
0: If you feel like that, why don't you pull out? Skedaddle, head back for your fireplace. Go on.
1: What will you do?
0: I ain't quitting, if that's what you mean.
1: Then we're both a couple of fools. Because what I think we're doing right or not, I'm sticking with you.
0: Now you're speaking out.
1: Wish we had the masked man in the engine with us.
0: Well, there wasn't time.
1: If Kelvin knows we're after him, we'd be caught like a horse in quicksand.
0: Don't be loco, Douglas. How could he know? Come on, let's amble. Get up there.
2: Get up.
0: Come on.
2: Get up.
0: Get up.
3: Maybe we ought to go faster, Kelvin.
4: Don't be a local parade maverick, Shorty. We're going slow on purpose.
3: Sure, only...
4: All right, said only one.
3: Maybe we're biting off more than we can chaw.
4: 10 of us against just the sheriff and Douglas?
3: Suppose the Lone Ranger and that engine show up.
4: They won't show up. Why do you think I made all that big talk to Douglas? The nice man and his pride away out to the west looking at them settlers' homesteads. Reckon they're wondering why they went out in the first place.
3: I hope they don't get back before we finish off Shannon and Douglas.
4: They won't. Besides, it'll be turning dark soon. How can they follow our trail?
3: The engine's got a right good reputation for hunting out tracks.
4: Forget it. Once we finish the sheriff and Douglas, we got nothing to worry about. We can handle the ranger in this part. Or else I just see it's no use and drift off someplace else. And good riddance.
3: Sounds reasonable.
4: I'm no squaw brain, Shorty. I know every trick there is.
5: Kelvin! Hey!
3: It's Brock.
4: Well, he's been watching the back trail. Hold it up, gents. Whoa, pull there. Whoa. Speak up, Brock. You seen him?
6: Yeah, Kelvin. Coming along the back trail and plenty fast.
4: Sure fast. I told the boys to leave plenty of signs.
3: Are there four of them, Brock?
6: Four?
4: Shorty's plumb concerned about the mask hombre.
6: Oh, no, there's just two of them, Shannon and Douglas, riding alone.
4: Keno. Looks like everything's lining up.
6: Yeah.
4: How long before they get inside?
6: Oh, 15 minutes, maybe.
4: Just right. All you boys know what to do?
7: Yeah, we know.
4: There's one thing I want you all to remember. I want to capture them two alive, Sabby.
6: Hey, wait a second, boss. Ain't you going to feed them lead?
4: Sure I am, sure. Only I want to have the pleasure of doing it personal, Sabby. I put two sheriffs 6 feet under. Thought Douglas resigning might spoil my record. But now I'll have them all.
1: Sun's going down, Shannon.
0: Yeah, a little while longer, we won't see tracks no more. Have to make camp.
1: Kelvin won't be stopping. That is, if his plans are what we calculate.
0: That's the second time you hinted, Douglas.
1: Yeah.
0: Still figure we've been tricked, huh?
1: Not figuring, just wondering.
0: It's too late to turn back now.
1: You never had much sense, Shannon.
0: I see you're right with me.
1: Yeah, reckon I ain't got much sense neither. At least my guns are loose in the holsters. If we locate trouble... I can maybe set a couple off their horses before we go down.
0: I'm loaded and ready.
1: Gets awful quiet at sundown, don't it, Shannon?
0: Yeah.
1: It's that quiet you could...
2: What's that? Douglas, a horse.
8: Oh, we got him. Take him alive.
2: An ambush. It's Kelvin. Start shooting. We'll make them fight plenty before they get us.

0: Can you keep up with us, Toto?
1: We try. Come up, scout.
0: We may have to slow down soon. We're just guessing that they've come this way. It's too dark to be sure.
1: Not right, Kimasabi. Soon we
0: find... Toto, gunfire.
1: Up right. Toto, hear it.
0: Sharon and Douglas, they've been cornered.
1: Ah, Helton and his gang, they... Kimasabi, Toto not hear gunfire anymore.
0: The firing stopped. Perhaps we're too late. But at least we can trap Calvin while he's not prepared for us.
1: Him got plenty men.
0: We'll cut right through his gang. Once we get Calvin, the rest will give up. Now ride. Ride as you've never ridden before.
1: Get him up.
0: Kyle Silver, power!

0: You sneaking, thieving coyote. 10 men against 2, and we gave you a good fight.
1: Not 10 anymore, Shannon. There's 3 of his pack won't follow him any longer.
2: Talking won't do you no good. You certainly fell for my story, didn't you?
0: And me, my guns will have it out man to man.
2: What for?
1: No use arguing, Shannon. Kelvin will shoot a man in the back as soon as look at him.
2: I made an exception in your case, gents. I wanted the satisfaction of doing this job my own self. Load up my guns, Brock.
3: Right.
2: You sit in your horses, gents. I'll have the boys drop the reins and let you ride. Then I start shooting.
0: Not me. If I get a bullet, I stand right here and face it. How about you, Douglas?
1: Likewise.
2: Suit yourself. 2 sheriffs at 1 time. That must be some kind of a record, eh?
3: Here you are, Kelvin. All loaded.
2: Thanks, Brock. Stand around, boys. This ought to be right interesting.
4: Will you get shooting, Kelvin? Why waste time?
2: Easy, Shorty. There's no...
5: What in blazes happened?
6: Who shot them guns through your hand?
4: Where'd they come from?
7: Now, Silver!
8: Get him up, Scout!
4: It's the Lone Ranger!
9: Hey, come on, mister!
2: Shoot them down!
10: Wait a minute, drop their guns, Kelvin. 1 shot and my gun goes off aimed at your heart.
2: Don't shoot! Nobody shoot! Don't pull trigger!
0: Him yelling like coyote.
10: Shannon Douglas, get the guns from them. Kelvin, tell your men to hand those guns over.
2: Do like the masked man says, boys. He's got his guns pointing straight at me.
1: All right, yours too, Brock. Both of them.
3: Here you are.
0: And 1 more. That's it. All collected, masked man. There ain't any one of them has a shooting iron left. You sure caught them by surprise.
10: We're glad to see you're both still alive. Todd and I came as fast as we could.
1: That was plenty fast enough, wasn't it, Kelvin?
10: You're a prisoner, Sheriff. Now, Todd and I must be on our way. Adios.
0: Adios. Maybe sometime we see you again. Get him up, Scout!
1: Yeah. Maybe we will see the masked man again, Shannon.
0: Reckon if there's trouble, we will. That's when he turns up. Now, supposing you rope these zombies together so they won't try nothing.
1: Yeah. And I'll put these shooting irons in my saddlebags.
0: That's right, Jens. Keep your hands high and stand steady. I reckon this is the first time you ever got took to jail by 2 sheriffs instead of 1, ain't it, Kelvin?

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6: About 6 months ago, George Kingfish Stevens and his wife, Sapphire, borrowed $500 on their furniture. Ever since then, the Kingfish has fallen farther and farther behind on the payments. The loan company has resorted to every known device to collect the money. But so far, the old Kingfish has been able to stall them off.
7: George Stevens, you're going to have to do something about it. Another man was here today from the finance company.
8: Yeah? What gimmick did that boy use to get in? Did he claim he was a census taker, or did we done won the Irish cheapstakes? What was that?
9: No. This wise guy told us he was from the Arthur Godfrey Show auditioning singer.
7: Yes. And I was in the middle of the last rolls of summer when he pulled a final notice out of his violin case.
8: Yeah, this is a real sneaky outfit. But I was too smart for him, you know that.
7: Oh, George, this time they'll take our furniture. Now all the neighbors will know we're in debt.
9: Oh, the shame!
8: Now, wait a minute, Mama. The fact that we is in debt ain't no secret around this building, you know. How about the other day, Mama, when you throwed the collector from the gas company down the stairs? He fell on the landlord that was coming up to collect the rent.
7: Well, I don't blame Mama for that. He was nasty to her.
8: Yeah, well, it ain't the first time it happened. We got to find some way to stagger the collectors and the process servers so they won't keep falling over each other on the landing.
9: Well, you better do something about the finance company, George, because they really want their money this time.
8: Oh, don't worry. I'll think of some kind of stall. And if they give me too rough a time, I'll really fix them for good. I'll let them take our crummy furniture. If they get a load of this flophouse provincial, they'll really go out of business.
7: A tricky outfit. They gonna get you sooner or later.
8: Listen, I know every trick that they can pull. I wise to these people. Actually, I knows as much about the loan company business as they do. I ought to make that my racket. Why, Hey, wait a minute, sir. Why couldn't I go into loan business?
9: What are you talking about? And where would you get the money to start?
8: Well, Andy got a lot of capital in the bank. Maybe I could talk him into going in partners with me.
7: Huh. You won't find Andy putting up the money so easy. You done stung him too much in the past.
8: Listen, a smart bee can even get nectar from a thorny rose. I shouldn't have no trouble getting honey from a big, fat, dim-witted petunia like Andy.
10: No, sir, Kingfish. I ain't going to put up my money for us to go in no loan company now.
8: Well, now look, Andy. You'll be the president of the company. And I'll be the chairman of the board. It'll be a great thing.
10: No, sir. I'm going to keep my money right in the bank where it is. While it's in there, the government guarantees the stuff. They're standing behind it.
8: Well, what's so good about that, Andy? Let's analyze the thing. Who is the government? The people. And you is the people, ain't you?
10: Yeah.
8: Well, there you is, Andy. In other words, you is guaranteeing your own money. And you certainly don't want a deadbeat like yourself being responsible for your $500.
10: Well, I see your point there, Kingfish, but we could lose my money in a loan company.
8: Now, wait a minute. There ain't no risk, Andy. First of all, we only loan the money to responsible people. We make sure that they owns a home, has an automobile, has a bank account, and is working steady. That's the kind of customers we want.
10: Yeah, well, if they is doing that well, they got their nerve coming in here and ask a couple of bums like us for money.
8: No, and financially, at the moment, they might be temporarily decomposed. You know, their assets might be frozen.
10: Frozen? Well, I don't like the idea of waiting for no hot spell to get my money back.
8: I guess it's lucky, Andy, we ain't in the business of loaning out brains, or we'd be bankrupt here before we started.
10: Well, I like the idea of making money and compounding interest and all that business, but I still don't see how we can't lose our money.
8: Well, now, let me explain to you how it works. You see, we checks on the people first.
10: Nah.
8: It's like, suppose you take a beautiful gal out to buy her expensive dinner. Before you lays out all that dough, a smart fella talks to some of the lover boys down at the pool hall and gets her done in Bradstreet rating in the smooching department.
10: Oh, yeah. Well, now you're talking my language. I'm glad to know this business is tied up with smooching somewhere.
8: And look here, all you is getting is just in trouble by not going into this business.
10: Yeah, well...
8: Now, look here. You understand the loan business now. What do you say, boy? You got $500 in the bank. You put up the money, and I'll put up the brains.
10: Well... Okay, I think I'll take a chance on the thing. You put up the brains. But I ain't going to put up my whole $500. I'm only going to put up $300.
8: Well, all right, Andy. If you want to do it that way, all right. But with you only putting up $300, I reserve the right to use one-third of my brain for outside ventures. That's what I go to. Well, Andy, we've been in the loan business here, boy, for 2 hours now.
10: Oh, yeah.
8: Yeah, great name we got for the company, too, Andy. The Super Friendly, Courteous, Convenient Neighborhood Personal Loan Company of America.
10: Oh, yeah. That sure is a long name to have printed on the door, though, ain't it?
8: Yeah, the painter managed to get it all on, though. The only trouble is when you open the door, half of America stays on the door jam.
10: Yeah, well, I sure hope that we get a...
8: Wait a minute. Come in.
11: I saw your sign. Is this the Super Friendly Loan Company, friend?
8: Yeah, friend. And I is Friendly Lending Stevens, and this here is Easy Payment Brown.
11: Fine. I'd like to borrow $300.
8: Yeah. Now, of course, we'll have to have some information first.
11: Information?
10: Yeah, sir. We got to know if you smooches or not.
8: No. Don't pay no attention to Easy Payment here, mother. He new in the business. Sit down here now. Tell me this. First, what is your name?
11: Name? Longshot Harrison.
8: Pleased to meet you, Miss Longshot. And your address?
11: I live in an apartment at 437 East 169th Street.
10: 437? Excuse me for protruding, mister, but ain't that practical in the East River?
11: Well, now that you mention it, the first three floors are a little damp.
10: Oh, yeah. Natural, yeah.
8: Yeah, so now tell me this, what did you want the money for?
11: I want the money to make a down payment on a little rose-covered cottage in the country for my dear old mother.
10: Oh, nice, that's nice.
8: Yeah, well, that's a legitimate reason. Now, our interest rate's 2%.
11: 2%? Is that by the year or by the month?
8: By the hour.
11: Well, that's high, but I'll only need it for a week.
8: Yeah, sir. Well, I'll get out the money, and mister, you can sign right here.
11: Very well.
8: Right there on the dotted line, right over them dots. That's it. Put the full name
11: there. There you are.
10: And here you is, $300.
11: Thank you.
8: Now, remember now, you're going to return the $300 plus interest and carrying charges a week from today.
11: Very well. See you then.
8: Mm-hmm. Well, Ender, we got our first customer, boy.
10: Yeah, but I don't know. There's something makes me uneasy about lending money to a man that wears blue suede shoes and an orange polo coat.

0: Good evening. This is your Rexall family druggist, one of the 10,000 independent druggists who have made the word Rexall part of our own store names. 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One item many customers request right after Thanksgiving is the Andelafil reducing plan. This plan is not just one reducing aid, but a complete and scientific method of removing excess weight safely and surely. You get a complete kit containing an inspiring menu and reducing book, protective daily vitamins, and the Delafil appetite reducing wafers. And now, there are two Andelafil reducing plans, a plan for men, a plan for women. So if your doctor says your excess weight is not organically caused, ask for the Andelafil reducing plan, available exclusively at Rexall drugstores.
1: Brother Ennis, sit down.
2: Yeah, say, the week is up. This is the day that Mr. Harrison is coming in to repay his loan.
1: Oh, yeah, Andy, with the interest and carrying charges and everything, we're going to make a clear profit of about $150 on the boy.
2: Oh, yeah. You know, we are a couple of smart guys, you know what?
1: Yeah.
2: You think the man is coming in soon, King?
1: Well, sure, Andy. It don't matter what time he gets here. The longer he keeps the money, the more interest he's going to owe us.
2: He is, huh?
1: Oh, yeah, Andy. Suppose he got hit by an automobile or something. While he's laying up there in the factory ward, the interest is compounding in our favor.
2: Yeah, well, if the fella gonna have to suffer, it's nice to know he's suffering in our behalf, ain't it?
1: Oh, we got a great racket here, boy. One of the greatest I'll ever see.
2: Oh, yeah. Well, we'll just sit here and wait for him to come in and pay the money. We're in the money. Do, do, do, do. Put the... I wonder what's keeping him, Kingfish.
1: Well, Andy, him and his sweet old mama is probably watering the roses around the vine-covered cottage.
2: Yeah. Well, while we're waiting for him to finish watering them flowers, I think I'll go in the back room and get myself a cold drink or something. You call me if he comes in, will you, Kingfish?
1: Yeah. How you like that, Andy? Getting nervous about that Mr. Harrison. Come to think of it, that boy is slapping an awful lot of water on them roses. I wonder if... hello, super-friendly loan company.
3: Hello, this is Longshot Harrison.
1: Oh, hello, Mr. Harrison. Yes, sir. Yes, sir. You better get over here with the money, because the late charges is mounting up on you.
3: Well, I'm very sorry, but I'm not going to be able to pay back that loan. I'm stone broke.
1: You broke?
3: Yeah.
1: Well, that's just too bad, because we're going to have to foreclose on the collateral.
3: Sorry, but I don't have any collateral.
1: Wait a minute, sir. What about that rose-covered cottage in the country that you going to make the down payment on?
3: That cottage ran out of the money at Belmont. So long.
1: Hello. Holy mackerel. I done loaned the money to a deadbeat. Me of all people. Oh, me, this is like a rattlesnake getting fanged by a cobra. Get out here before Andy finds out what done happened.
2: Hey, Kingfish, did that Mr. Longshot get here with the money yet?
1: No, he ain't, Andy.
2: Oh, yeah. Boy, it's sure costing him a lot of money staying away like this, ain't it?
1: Yeah, costing him a lot of money, Andy. Yeah, you're right.
2: The poor boob don't know we're sitting here compounding the interest on him, do he?
1: I was just thinking here, Mr. President, with the business like we got here... Ain't no use tying up all this manpower sitting around waiting here.
2: Well, what you mean, Mr. Chairman?
1: Well, instead of both of us sitting around waiting for Mr. Harrison, why, we could divide the waiting in shifts.
2: Shifts?
1: Yeah. Mr. President, suppose you take the first shift.
2: Well, fine. How long must I wait here?
1: Well, we'll operate on regular 8-hour day. 5 o'clock now. You just sit here till 1 o'clock in the morning and... I'll come back as chairman of the board and take over from then on, you see.
2: Wait a minute. Well, you mean I gotta sit here all night?
1: Well, that's the law, Andy. You gotta be open 24 hours a day. A loan company and an all-night bean rib both come under the clause of the Constitution, you see.
2: Well, if that's the law, okay.
1: Well, so long, Andy. See you later.
2: Well, wait a minute. Just a minute, Kingfish. Come here. Suppose while I'm waiting here, somebody else comes in to make a loan. What'd I do?
1: Well, I tell you, Mr. President, there's 38 cents in the desk drawer there. Just make the best deal you can, boy.
2: Oh, me, it's 1:45 in the morning here. That Kingfish show is late getting back to take over the next shift. And I wonder what happened to that Mr. Longshot. He's going to ruin them roses with all that water. Come in. Is that you, Mr. Long... Oh, hi, Amos, hi.
1: Well, Andy, I was going home in my taxi cab when I see the light on in the lodge hall. What are you doing up here at 2 o'clock in the morning by yourself?
2: Well, me and the Kingfish is running a loan company, and I got to sit here all night under the baked bean amendment.
1: Well, I don't know what kind of business you was running, Andy, but it don't seem right as you sitting here all night, do it?
2: Oh, no, Amos, this is great for the business. We loaned a fella $300, and the longer it takes to pay back the money, the more interest we're going to charge. You know, I was figuring here, if he never comes in and pays us back, we're going to be millionaires.
1: You loaned the fella $300, huh? And you were still waiting for him to come in and pay you back?
2: Yeah, that's right. The Kingfish say he's coming back and take over the next shift, but he ain't showed up neither.
1: And if you ask me, there's something fishy here. You better get a hold of that Kingfish and find out what's going on.
2: Yeah, I'm going to get a hold of him the first thing in the morning.
1: Yeah, well, I'll drive you on home now, son. Come on.
2: No, Amos. I'm going to sit you another couple hours. Maybe that Mr. Longshot and his mama done lost their sprinkling can.
1: Yeah.
4: Oh, good morning, Sapphire, honey. Is my breakfast ready?
5: George Stevens, I've been waiting for you to get up. I want to talk to you.
4: Well, wait a minute now. What is it, Sapphire?
5: Has you got any money to pay off the finance company? This time, they ain't taking no stalls. They'll be around any time now to repossess our furniture.
4: No, honey. Well, I did have a deal all worked out to get some money, but it fell through. But I'll take care of it somehow, though.
5: Huh. And another thing, Andy Brown called you up this morning. I don't know what he's mad at you about, but he said if you didn't get right down to the lodge hall, he was going to beat up on you through the next two shifts.
4: Well, I better get right on down there, then.
5: But, George, you ain't had your breakfast yet, and I got a nice beefsteak for you.
4: Well, never mind cooking it. Just give me the beefsteak raw. I'm going to need it later for my eye, I think.

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1: Good morning, Brother Ender.
2: Don't good morning me, Kingfish. You realize I've been sitting here all night waiting for that Mr. Longshot Harrison to come in with the money?
1: Well, Mr. President, I got something to tell you.
2: Uh-oh, something gone wrong, ain't there?
1: Well, you has heard the old expression that money brings a fella nothing but sadness. And you was never happy till you get rid of it.
2: Yeah, I has heard that.
1: Well, sit down, son, and have a good laugh for yourself.
2: Kingfish, something has done happened to my $300, ain't it?
1: Well, and as chairman of the board to the president of the company, we has been wiped out by one of the unforeseen hazards of the loan business.
2: What's that?
1: A lame horse on a muddy track, that's it.
2: Now, wait a minute, Kingfish. You just talked me into this. Now, either you give me my money back or I'm going to beat up on
1: you. Now, wait a minute, Sheriff.
2: No, sir. I'm going to punch you so hard your stomach's going to go one way and your sacroiliac the other. I'll tell you.
1: Now, Andy, you wouldn't hit a sick man. A man with hydrophobia.
2: What are you talking about? Only dogs get hydrophobia.
1: Well, there you is. You lay a hand on me and I'll get you for cruelty to animals.
2: Kingfish, I'm going to start punching.
1: Now, look, Andy, it ain't no use resorting to no fisticuffery here. I thought of a way to get your money back from that Mr. Harrison.
2: Yeah, how's that?
1: Well, Andy, we is running a legitimate loan company, and the man done frauded us. Now, the thing for us to do is to get our lawyer, Algonquin J. Calhoun, go down to the courthouse and swear out a warrant for the man's arrest.
2: Yeah, you know something? You was right. Yes, sir, we is in the right this time.
1: Yeah, Andy, every time before we've been in court, somebody done drug us down there. This time, we is in the right. Gonna give us a chance to see how the other half lives. That's what's going on.
3: Now, just relax, boys. The judge say he gonna see us in his chambers in a few minutes.
1: Yeah, well, you think we gonna get the money back, Calhoun?
2: Yeah, and I hope it don't take too much time, because I'm getting the courthouse shakes already.
3: Now, just take it easy, boys. Don't worry about nothing. When we get in there with that judge, I'm going to get some action. I'm going to wave my finger in his face like this. I'm going to stamp my feet. I'm going to holler. And I'm going to yell. I'm going to pound my fist. And I'm going to jump up and down.
1: Calhoun, what happened?
3: Pick me up, boys. I done over-rehearsed myself here.
2: I gotta watch it there, Calhoun. You know, you got too much jurisprudence there for your backbone to handle.
3: Oh, don't worry about me. I'm going to be all over that judge.
4: Good morning. I'm Judge Clarkson. Did you wish to see me about something?
3: Does we wish to see you? We is here for action, not talk. We is citizens. We is taxpayers. The time has come to rally round the cause, to gather round the feet of justice, to plant the seed of humanity in the breasts of men everywhere.
1: I is George Stevens, and this here is Andy Brown.
4: Oh, I see. You two want to have this other man committed.
2: No, Your Honor. He ain't no maniac. This here is our lawyer.
3: Andy, let me do the talking here.
2: Yeah, okay.
3: Your Honor, look at these two men standing there. Look at the pitiful expressions on their faces. The mournful expressions in their eyes. And the sad, beaten stoop to their bodies. Your Honor, ain't they a mess?
4: just what is all this about?
1: Your Honor, somebody done frauded us out of $300, and we wants to have them arrested.
4: I see. Well, just how did this happen?
3: Well, you see, Your Honor, they was running a loan company.
4: Well, has your client's license to operate this loan company been approved by the state?
1: Your Honor, we ain't got no license.
3: No.
4: Mr. Calhoun, do you mean to say you're representing men here who are operating a loan company without a license?
3: Well,
4: Don't you realize that's a direct violation of the law?
3: Well,
4: Stevens and Brown, what are you trying to pull here?
3: Yeah, you heard the judge. What are you trying to pull here, you fool?
2: Wait a minute. We didn't know we were supposed to have a license.
1: No, all we done was to loan the fella $300 a week ago.
2: Yeah, and he was supposed to come back yesterday and pay us $450.
4: Good heavens! That's 50% interest. The legal rate in this state is 10%.
1: Yeah, sir, we used the legal rate, only we used it 5 times, that's all.
4: Counselor, do you realize your clients are guilty of usury?
3: You don't have to tell me the law, Your Honor. I know what they is guilty of. And on top of that, if you file the bill of particulars, you can get them for grand theft.
1: Yeah. Oh, wait a minute, Jim.
3: Shut up! Shut up before me and the judge throw you two loan sharks in the clink.
1: Your Honor, may I ask you one question here?
4: Yes, yes. What is it?
1: Your Honor, would you give us permission to drop this whole mess before our lawyer starts booking us into the death house?
4: If you want to drop the charges, that's perfectly all right with me.
2: Yeah, well, so long, Your Honor.
3: Yeah, but don't neither one of you crooks leave town. We might want to get you on that usury rap. Oh.

0: Andy, you done got your money back from the Kingfish, huh?
1: Yes, Amos. He done pawned that gold watch the brothers give him for 25 years of loyal service, and he paid me back.
0: Yeah, well, this is something. The Kingfish deciding to go in the loan business so he could pay off the loan company that was hounding him.
1: Yeah, well, I guess he just ain't had as much experience collecting money as they has.
0: Yeah, well, at least you got your money back, Andy, and I hope you don't let it get away from you again.
1: No, sir, Amos. I done put it in my sock. And I don't change them enough for temptation to get much of a crack at me.
2: The stupidest thing I ever heard you do, losing $300 trying to open a loan company.
3: Yeah, of all the crazy things you ever pulled, egghead.
0: Well, I was just trying to get the money so we wouldn't lose our furniture.
2: We're going to lose it anyway, George, because this is the day the collector said he was coming back. He's probably...
3: Oh, wait a minute. Oh, me, that's him now. And here goes our furniture.
0: Yeah, well, I better talk to him. Maybe I can find out how they run the loan company so successfully. Oh, it's you, Mr. Longshot Harrison. Oh, so you come back to pay me the loan after all?
4: No, I came up to give you a receipt for $300. You see, I posed as Longshot Harrison to get the money you owed my finance company on your furniture.
0: Oh, wait a minute, Captain.

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2: Yes, ladies and gentlemen, rely on your Rexall family druggist. 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Thank you and good night.
3: See you next Sunday.
0: Boys and girls, many Rexall druggists are running a special contest for you right now with a beautiful Schwinn bicycle as grand prize. See if the Rexall druggist in your neighborhood is planning a boy and girl contest. You may win one of the big prizes. 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

0: I am the Whistler. And I know many things, for I walk by night. I know many strange tales, many secrets hidden in the hearts of men and women who have stepped into the shadows. 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
1: 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Wilfred Pollard of Los Angeles writes, "Naturally, when a car gets 15 years old, parts wear out and are difficult to replace. My radiator cap, for instance, is rusted so it no longer holds tight. Pop Figgett, at my Signal station on Western and Harold Way, has on three occasions spent considerable time with pliers and wire repairing it. Pop does it without asking, and with a smile that makes you feel like you're doing him a favor. It's this kind of service, over and above the line of duty, that makes me like to trade with Signal oil dealers. Many folks are surprised these days to find Signal dealers going out of their way like that to please a customer. But there's a reason for it. Each Signal dealer is permanently in business for himself. He knows that the best way to keep his business good, year after year, is to give you thorough, reliable service that will keep you his steady customer. Such service is the reason so many drivers who want their cars to go farther are switching to Signal stations. Why don't you drive in and get acquainted with your neighborhood Signal dealer this week? Now, the Whistler."
0: In the vast wilderness of equatorial Africa, a land of violent rains and oppressive heat, a small village huddles at the mouth of an American-owned mine. Carefully set apart from the squalid native huts stands the house of Paul Arnold, manager of the mine, master of the village. On this sticky afternoon, Paul is busy with his reports. Suddenly, his door is opened and a tall man in dirty whites enters.
2: Yes? Just wanted to tell you four more in the last hour. Maybe you want to add that to your report.
3: I can take care of the reports without your help.
2: So? Perhaps you can run the mine without my help. Perhaps you can run the mine with half the natives dead of malaria.
3: I told you I've done everything possible. Dr. Kent should have been here days ago. Until he arrives, there's nothing more we can do.
2: We could have forced the native to take the quinine.
3: Coming from you, that's a laugh. You've been here long enough to know you don't force these devils into doing anything. When Kent gets here, we'll take care of it. Until then, I don't want to hear anything more about it.
2: Eh bien. But I think this doctor must have taken one look at Africa and turned back.
3: Yes, Ackman.
4: Your pardon, Mr. Arnold. The automobile from Guiana.
3: Oh, good. You'd better give up thinking, Pepe. That's Kent now. Come on. Oh, Ackman. Stir up some of the natives to help with the luggage.
4: If I can, Mr. Arnold.
3: Never mind ifs. Do as you're told.
4: Yes.
3: Now, Pepe, be careful what you say to this doctor, you understand?
2: You make it very clear.
3: Oh, welcome, Dr. Kent.
5: Hello. Well, we got here finally.
3: Well, we'd almost given you up. I'm Paul Arnold, of course. Let me...
5: Well, don't look so startled. This is my wife, Nora Kent. Paul Arnold.
6: How do you do, Mr. Arnold?
3: How do you do? Well, this is something I hadn't counted on.
6: I'm sure it must be.
3: I mean, of course, your letters, Kent. You didn't say anything about bringing your wife.
5: I know. Nora decided to come at the last minute.
3: Well, this is an honor, an unusual honor. We'll do our best to make you comfortable, Mrs. Kent.
6: I'm sure I'll be able to manage quite well.
3: Yes. Yes. Well, come along into the house. It keeps out a little of the heat, some of the rain, and none of the bugs.

0: It keeps out a little of the heat, some of the rain, and none of the bugs. Pepe will see to unloading your equipment, Doctor.
1: Well, thanks, but that's something I make it a rule to see to myself. Can't afford to have anything broken out here. If you take Nora in...
0: Of course. This way, Mrs. Kent.
2: Thank you, Mr. Arnold.
0: Nora. Nora Martin.
2: Surprised, Paul.
0: Surprised? Good Lord.
2: Oh, Paul, it's worth it. It's worth every unbearable mile of the trip out here just to see the look on your face.
0: Yes, I must be very amusing. Just a clown.
2: You don't have to be nasty.
0: You, married to Kent. When did that happen?
2: When do you suppose? After you ran away so suddenly.
0: I ran away. You're not going to pretend my leaving had anything to do with it.
2: I'm not pretending anything.
0: No, this is all very open and above board, isn't it? Your husband, does he know anything about me? I suppose you've told him all about us.
2: I've told him nothing. I didn't even know it was your mind we were coming to until after we'd left.
0: Otherwise, you wouldn't have come.
2: I didn't say that.
0: You thought it.
2: You hate me, don't you, Paul?
0: What do you expect? To be welcomed with flowers and kisses after the week?
2: It's all past, Paul. Perhaps we weren't just right for each other then. But, well, I know it'll sound crazy to you, Paul, but I need you now.
0: You need me?
2: Well, you have no idea why I'm out here. You couldn't possibly know. Oh, Roger's coming. I better warn you, he's very jealous.
0: Now it's my turn to laugh. Jealous. I pity him.
3: Well, everything's all set.
0: Oh, good, Doctor. I'll see about some coffee. After your wife's description of the trip, you can probably use some.
1: Thanks. Sounds wonderful.
0: Just make yourself comfortable.
1: Right. Seems like a nice guy, Arnold.
2: Very.
1: Of course, this isn't exactly paradise, but I'm sure we'll be able to manage quite well.
2: You're enjoying this, aren't you? Enjoying it immensely.
1: And aren't you, darling?
2: Oh, sometimes I could kill you, dragging me out to a hellhole like this.
1: When you'd much prefer to stay in New York with your many friends. No, I'm sorry, darling, but you happen to be my wife.
2: Roger, I won't stay in this horrible place.
1: You'll stay wherever I want you to stay. Besides, it's too late to think about getting out now.
2: I'll get out of here more easily than you can imagine. Much more easily.
1: I don't think so, darling. It's really going to be almost like a second honeymoon. Just you and me.
2: Just you and me, Roger. And Mr. Arnold.

0: So, Paul Arnold's guests, Dr. Kent and his lovely wife, Nora, begin a delightful stay in Africa. They unpack, eat sparingly of a dull dinner, and spend the evening in equally dull conversation. Now it's the following morning, and while Nora sleeps late, Paul and Dr. Kent begin the work at hand.
1: How far to this building you say I can use for a clinic, Arnold?
2: It's there, just ahead through the grove.
1: Not too well isolated from the village. Not too large.
2: This is Africa, Doctor. You can't expect to find everything exactly to your liking.
1: I realize that. But I'm alarmed about the death rate. From your reports to the company, I didn't gather it was nearly this bad.
2: Most of the deaths have occurred since you and Mrs. Kent left the States. By the way, where is Mrs. Kent this morning? I'm surprised she's not with you.
1: What do you mean by that?
2: Well, you did insist on bringing her out here.
1: And you think it was a mistake, is that it?
2: Since you ask, yes, it is. If I were you, I'd send her back as soon as possible.
1: Perhaps. But Nora happens to be my concern. And if you don't mind, I'd rather not discuss it.
2: As you say.
1: Hey, who's that fellow making all that noise?
2: The native medicine man. He's calling off the evil spirits.
1: My competition, eh? Yeah, so far, he hasn't been very successful.
2: No, but don't underrate his influence with these people.
3: What's that?
2: I don't know. Sounds like trouble in the village. Come on. Pepe! Pepe, what's the trouble?
4: The usual thing. This fellow refuses to work.
2: All right, take care of him.
1: Hey, just a minute. I'd like to talk to him.
2: Go ahead. You others, go on, get back to your houses.
1: You, what's your name?
5: Me, Nebo.
1: Why aren't you at the mine?
5: Digging in earth evil, bring curse, big sick.
1: But we're going to...

0: care of the big sickness. You go back to the mine.
1: Nebo go to Mazaka.
0: Mazaka? What do you mean?
1: No evil in Mazaka. Nebo, go.
0: But I'm trying to tell
2: you're wasting your breath, Kent. You can't reason with him. Take him away, Pepe.
3: Come on, you.
0: What was he talking about? This Mazaka.
2: That's a village on the plateau. They'll all run there if you don't watch them.
0: Why?
2: Oh, some more of their magic, I suppose.
0: He said no evil in Mazaka. What did he mean?
2: The natives have an idea there's no malaria there.
0: It's possible. An area of immunity, maybe?
2: I don't know. Let's get back to the house.
0: Might as well. These people, they don't seem to be too fond of you.
2: I'll take care of that. You stick to your test tubes.
4: Yes, Kent, stick to your test tubes. There's not time to lose. The mine's output, you know. Besides, Nora's beginning to act strangely. Almost as if some kind of a plan were beginning to take form in her pretty head. And you really can't watch her properly while your job is yet to be done. Can you, Doctor?
2: Still experimenting, eh, Kent?
0: Oh, hello, Arnold. Glad you're here. Just tried to call you at the mine, but I couldn't seem to make the phone work.
2: Maybe you didn't crank it right. Anyhow, what's up? Find out something?
0: Have you heard of Blackwater fever, Arnold? It's a form of malaria. Particularly deadly form.
2: And that's what hit us?
0: No. No, that'll be easy. I've treated Blackwater cases. But the worst of them was nothing like this.
2: What are you getting at?
0: I'm telling you that we're up against something. This is a form of malaria worse than anything I've ever seen before. Frankly, I don't know exactly what it is. But I do know that the usual treatments, quinine, arsenical salts, and the rest don't even touch it.
2: What do you intend doing?
0: I'm going to Mazaka.
2: Mazaka?
0: If it's an area of immunity, as the natives seem to think, there must be some reason.
2: You'll go up there alone.
0: That's what I intend.
2: And you won't find the natives too cordial to white men.
0: I know that. I have to take my chances.
2: It's your funeral, Kent.
0: Maybe. But I'm starting for Mazaka this afternoon. And if you should happen to run into my dear wife, you might tell her that. Well, Nora, I see you've packed my toothbrush. Anxious for me to leave?
5: You don't have to be crude. I don't think you should make this trip, Roger.
0: Oh, don't worry. I'll be back. At least there's no fever in Mazaka.
5: Oh, stop it. I'm sick of hearing about it.
0: Get hold of yourself.
5: Oh, ouch. Don't, you're hurting my arm.
0: You listen to me.
5: I don't want to listen.
0: This time you're going to. While I'm gone, I want you to stay away from Arnold.
5: Oh, your jealousy again.
0: You think I've forgotten? Just wipe the slate clean and start over?
5: No, Roger, you don't forget. You're like an elephant.
0: I don't want to forget. Night after night, you running around while I planned how to do away with myself so I could stop thinking.
5: You were always so busy. You resented the fact that men found me beautiful.
0: We'll see how much good your beauty does you out here.
5: Oh, Roger, can't you give up this trip to Mazaka? Can't we both get out of here? I'll change. I'll do anything you say, only let's leave this place.
0: After you've learned your lesson, Nora.
5: All right, Roger, have it your way. You make me glad for every hour I've made you suffer.
6: Yes, come in. The guys are waiting, Kent.
0: Fine, I'm ready.
2: Why don't you give up this insane trip?
0: Still trying to talk me out of it?
2: It's for your own good.
0: I wonder if all you're worried about is my health.
2: You're a stubborn fool. Remember, I told you.
0: You too? That's my second warning in the last few minutes. Well, I'm off. Oh, yes, one thing more, Arnold. While I'm gone, see that Nora doesn't leave this house.
5: Don't worry. I'll be here, waiting.
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0: Well, a fine send-off. And Dr. Kent is on his way to Mazaka, leaving two people with very much on their minds. To help things along, rain has begun to fall. Cold, drizzling, clammy rain, falling without stop for three long, dreary days. Now it is night. Nora's pacing the room like a caged tigress. Arnold is trying to get something on the radio.
1: Paul, stop fooling with that thing.
2: Static's pretty bad tonight.
1: Turn it off!
2: My, what a case of nerves we're developing. Why don't you relax?
1: Oh, this everlasting rain, rain, rain.
2: You'll get used to it in time.
1: I don't want to get used to it. He had no right bringing me here.
2: Oh, that's your affair. Why don't you try to get some sleep?
1: Oh, sleep. Right there in my room listening to the rain, feeling the decay that's all around.
2: There's no use getting all worked up again.
1: It's easy for you sitting there so calm.
2: You think for one minute that I like it here? 10,000 miles from nowhere, day after day, with nothing but filth and disease?
1: I can't understand where you stay, Paul.
2: I have my reasons.
1: You could go back where there are people, the theaters, the cafes. You could be happy.
2: Let's not talk about it.
1: Oh, Paul. Oh, we meant so much to each other once.
2: You killed all that.
1: We could go away together. Anywhere. Start all over again. Well, I promise I'll make you happy. Like we were before.
2: You couldn't make any man happy.
1: You love me. You still love me.
2: Stop it, Nora.
1: We're meant for each other. Our meeting here again proves
2: Keep
1: it.
2: Away from me.
1: We'll go away now. Tonight. I love you. I swear it.
2: Very pretty. Fine performance.
1: Oh.
2: You never could love anyone. Men are just something that you fit into that world you've built around yourself.
1: But it's true. I do love you.
2: It isn't going to work this time.
1: Oh, can't you forget what's past?
2: Oh, no, because I know what you're after. You want to get away from here, and I look like a convenient return ticket home.
1: How can you say that?
2: You're afraid. Afraid of being out here with him.
1: No. Roger will do anything I say.
2: I overheard your little love scene when he left. Looks like he's finally onto your tricks.
1: Oh, stop it.
2: And now he's going to make you pay. I'm your last hope, but it isn't going to work.
1: You know everything, don't you?
2: I know you, Nora. You're bad medicine. Just a minute, we have visitors. Who is it?
3: Ahmed, the chief of the natives is here to talk to you.
2: Just a minute. Nora, go to your room.
1: Gladly.
2: All right, come in. Why are you here, Chief Osman?
4: My brother, the fever has him.
2: What do you want from me?
4: The new one. When does he return from Mazaka?
2: No, 2 or 3 days.
4: You send for him now. Maybe he say my brother.
2: I've got my own troubles.
4: You told me the new one will help us.
2: Can't you understand? It takes time.
4: Too much time. The fever very bad.
2: I'm sick and tired of hearing you complain. Get out.
4: For so long you do nothing. Bring no help.
2: I said get out.
4: You tell company nothing. You want my people to die, I know.
2: What did you say?
4: You want mines to be bad. Company, go away. Leave the mines.
2: Shut up.
4: You want to take mines. I will tell the new one.
2: I'll stop your blabbing tongue.
5: No, don't. You're choking me. Take your hands on his
2: Never mouth. Talk after
5: don't
2: I get
5: to him.
2: Through with you.
4: The curse of Legba on your head.
5: Curse on your head.
2: All right, now talk, you stupid fool.
6: You killed him. Chief Osman.
2: He threatened me. You heard him?
6: The curse is evil. You should not have killed him.
2: He deserved it. Always talking. All right, take him out of here. Make sure they won't find him. And if you say anything about this...
6: I shall take him.
2: Remember, Ahmed. Not a word to anyone.
0: So, Paul, that's your little scheme. Let the natives die off so the company will abandon the mines. Then you will take over. Very clever, perhaps. Oh, Ahmed won't dare talk, and Osman can't. Now there is only Kent and his beautiful wife, Nora. Another day passes, and still another. Now it is night. The rain is gone, and a quietness has come. the sort of quiet that creeps into the bones and ferments in the mind. But now suddenly the silence is broken.
7: Ahmed, the drums. They're beating the drums.
6: It is the village.
7: They haven't done that for days. I don't understand.
1: What's happening?
7: The natives. Something's wrong.
1: It began so suddenly. They're shouting.
7: Listen to them like wild savages.
6: It's strange.
7: I don't like it. Come on, Ahmed. Let's see what's wrong.
1: You can't leave me here alone.
7: You'll be safe.
1: But I'm going with you. I won't stay here.
7: Oh, all right. Look at that glow in the sky. They've got a fire going.
1: Right into your blood.
6: It's the chant of Zora.
7: Some more of their stupid magic.
6: To my people, magic is important.
7: What good does it ever do you?
6: It can save. That we call white magic.
1: White magic?
6: It can also kill. That is black magic.
7: That's enough of that kind of talk, Ahmed.
1: Oh, look there. Under the trees. You can see them dancing around the fire.
7: Wait a minute. This is close
6: yes,
7: enough.
6: Yes, yes. It is better that they do not see you.
1: Oh, I'm afraid. Let's go back.
7: Stop your whimpering. Be quiet.
1: Look at those two. They're tying him to that post.
6: No, no. It is not a man.
1: But what is it?
6: An effigy, a straw image of one who is evil. We call it a legba.
7: A legba?
1: Paul! That effigy. It looks like you.
7: No. No, you're imagining it.
1: Walking toward the legba.
8: Lopa, Osman, la, lopa, Osman, la, lopa, Osman, kaya.
6: Ahmed, what's he saying?
8: He
6: says, O Osman, great chief, thy death shall be avenged.
7: Osman, they found him.
8: La, lopa, Osman, la, lopa, Osman, la, lopa, Osman, la, lopa.
1: What is that?
6: He says, with this white spear, I call black death upon the evil one who killed our chief. The curse of Legba upon him.
1: He threw the spear into it.
7: The curse of Legba. No, not me. They'll never get me.

0: That's right, Paul. They'll never get you, not you. That's right. Hurry madly back to the house. Now get your things together. Hurry, there's no time. You've got to get away.
1: I've got to get away. I have to hurry, there's no time. Who's there?
2: It's us, Paul. What's the matter?
1: I'm getting out of here right now.
3: But there is no boat for 3 days.
1: I'll hide out in jail. Now hurry, Ahmed. Help me.
2: Oh, listen to me.
1: Don't bother me. There's no time.
2: I'm going with you. You can't leave me here.
1: Don't be a fool. Your husband.
2: My chance. I'm going with you.
1: I'd be crazy to take you. You're poisoned.
2: No use, Paul. You'll never get on that boat without me.
1: Why not?
2: Because I know why you're running away. That effigy. It was you.
1: No, I tell you, it wasn't.
2: You killed their chief. Unless you take me, the police will be waiting for your chair.
1: You'd tell them?
2: You know I would.
1: Get your things. Hurry.
2: I'll be ready in a minute.
1: Ahmed, bring my other bag.
3: I have it here. And your gun.
1: Good, I may need it. Oh, what else? A car.
3: Someone is coming.
1: Kent, you're back.
4: I heard drums, natives down the road. What's going on here?
1: They've gone mad. I don't know what.
4: Hold your bags. What's happened?
1: I'm getting out. They're after me.
4: What are you talking about?
1: They'll kill me. The curse of leg bones.
4: Calm down, man. Listen to me.
2: All right, Paul. We can... Roger.
4: Nora. And your bags. You were going with him.
1: Now, wait, Kent. I can explain.
2: Yes, I'm going with him. We love each other.
1: Nora, she's lying. Can't you see she's lying?
2: We've loved each other for a long time.
1: That's not true.
2: And now Paul is taking me away.
4: No, he isn't. I'll kill him first.
1: Keep away from me. I've got a gun.
4: You sneaking rat.
1: Stay back. Stay back, I tell you. Don't.
2: You killed him.
1: You made me do it. Ahmed, quick, the car.
3: Yes, I'll go.
2: No one can stop us now, Paul.
1: Stay here and rot.
2: Paul, you can't. You can't. I'll go mad.
1: No, you won't. Here, my gun. You do it yourself.
2: No, Paul. Wait for me. Wait, Paul.
4: No use, Nora. Gone.
2: Oh, Roger. I thought
4: you... Just cut me in the shoulder.
2: He will come back for me.
4: You
2: he will.
4: You couldn't get away. Just a telephone call. They'd stop you at the boat. Bring you back.
2: You think you've got me now? That you'll keep me here?
4: Come here.
2: You think I'm beaten, that everything will go just like you wanted?
4: Listen.
2: Well, you're wrong. You're wrong.
4: Nora,
2: you better start changing your plans.
4: Nora.
2: Beginning right now. Hello? Pepe? Paul Arnold is on his way to Jana. Catch him. He just killed my husband.
5: Now, in just a moment, the Whistler will return to give you the strange ending of tonight's tale. But first, I'd like to recall for you Oliver Wendell Holmes' poem, The One-Horse Shay. It lasted 100 years to a day, and then the whole thing fell apart. That's a lot different from the way cars wear out today. Only one vital part that can't be replaced has to wear out, and the whole car goes off the road. 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
6: 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Of course, poor Paul. 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

0: And now let's look in on the Cougats and see what they're doing. Oh, but hold your hats. Liz and George are having an argument about their plans for the evening. Liz wants to go to a symphony concert, and George wants to have a poker game. And in this corner, wearing a pink satin house coat and weighing 120 pounds, battling Liz Cougat. And in this corner, wearing a gray pinstripe suit and weighing 170 pounds, is her husband, Gorgeous George. Well, the first round ended in a draw, and here comes the second round. They come out of the corners fighting.
1: Concert.
2: Poker.
1: Concert.
2: Poker.
1: Concert.
2: Poker.
1: Poker.
2: Concert.
1: All right, we'll go to the concert.
2: Now, wait a minute.
1: Who's that concert?
2: Well, I didn't mean it. I was tricked into it. Oh, gee whiz, Liz. Well, why are we arguing so much lately?
1: Well, it's all your fault. Whenever I want to do something, you want to do something else.
2: I don't get it. When we first met, you wanted to do everything I wanted to do. Now, what happened to change that?
1: We got married. Oh, come on to the concert, George. It'll be fun. Think how long it's been since you've worn your tuxedo.
2: Oh, that will be great fun. Now, look, I'm not going, but purely as a matter of information, why do men have to wear formal clothes to a concert?
1: Because when they fall asleep, the stiff shirt keeps them from slumping over.
2: Well, now I know. I can play poker with a clear mind. Now, what's the matter?
1: You don't love me. You wish you were married to a poker player.
2: Oh, now, honey, I do not.
1: I can see it all now. The bride looked lovely in a white satin gown, sleeve bands, and a green eye shade.
2: Oh, Liz, please, calm down, honey. I'm sorry I upset you.
1: And then will you go to the concert?
2: No.
1: All right, George Cougat, I'll go to the concert by myself.
2: Okay, and I hope Leopold falls flat on his Stokowski. I'm going to play poker.
1: Oh, go ahead and play poker. I hope your partner trumps your full house. Oh, Mrs. Cougat, can I get you some lunch?
3: Lunch?
1: Oh, I forgot to tell you, Katie. I'm going to a woman's club luncheon. So you better make me a nice big sandwich.
3: I know what you mean. Well, who's going to speak today?
1: A marriage consultant named Professor Milmoss. He's going to talk to us about happy marriages. I'm so upset about that argument George and I had, I don't even feel like going.
3: Well, why don't you stay home?
1: Oh, I can't. I have to sit on the speaker's platform as an example of a woman who's been happily married for 10 years.
3: Oh, well, it'll be worthwhile if he knows what he's talking about.
1: Oh, certainly he knows. He's been happily married 8 times.
3: I don't know if that qualifies him or not. I've been married 6 times, and I'm no expert.
1: 6 times? I didn't know that, Katie.
3: Let's see. First there was Peter, Harold, Oscar, then came Orville, Egelbert, and Yancey.
1: Well, congratulations. How can you remember all the names?
3: Oh, it's easy. When they're in the right order, their first initials spell phooey.
1: Katie, you always told me your first husband was named Clarence.
3: He was. I left him out.
1: Why?
3: Because you can't spell phooey with a C.
1: Well, if the professor sounds like he needs help, I'll send him to you.
4: Ladies. Quiet, please, ladies. Girls. It is my pleasure to present to you one of the world's greatest authorities on successful and happy marriages, Professor Philpott Milmoss. Professor Milmoss, that's you. They're waiting.
5: Hmm? Oh, ladies, pardon me till I take a swallow of coffee. There. Ladies, I speak to you today on one of the most wonderful of human achievements, a happy marriage. No, don't take that plate. I haven't finished that pastry. Now, ladies, the trouble with most marriages lies with you.
1: Oh, I don't agree with that, Marge. How about the husband?
6: You said it.
5: Right from the beginning, you must realize that the answer to the question about love, honor, and obey is, I do, not who does. Let us consider for a moment the arguments between husbands and wives.
1: Now we're getting someplace.
5: The most of these arguments are caused by the husband and the wife having varied interests, wanting to do a different thing.
1: You know, Marge, that's exactly why George and I had an argument this morning.
5: If there are any of you who have had an argument for this reason recently, hold up your hand. And I see all of you have your hand up. So we will proceed to the remedy.
1: This ought to be good.
5: Be a pal to your husband. Learn to like the things he likes. Be interested in his hobbies. For this way lies peace and happiness in marriage.
1: I'd like to ask a question, Professor.
5: Certainly.
1: Does this system really work?
5: Oh, you have only to read the testimonials in my book, which will be sold at the door as you leave, 79 cents.
1: Well, but, Professor, why does it have to be the woman who gives in?
5: A very interesting question. The answer lies in my book, which will be sold at the door as you leave.
1: 79 cents, I know, yes.
5: Let me quote from page 65. Quote, be your husband's best friend. Be like his dog. You never hear a man arguing with his dog.
1: But, Professor, I...
5: I haven't finished.
1: Oh, I'm sorry.
5: Unquote. Yes?
1: Professor, I'm going to try your system. Almost.
5: What do you mean, almost?
1: Well, I don't mind running out to greet my husband when he whistles, or even running and jumping into his lap, but I'll be darned if I'll sit on the floor and lick his hand while he's eating dinner.
6: Pardon me, Mrs. Cougat, but Mr. Cougat just came home. You asked me to tell you.
1: Oh, thanks, Katie. I've been studying Professor Milmoss's book all afternoon.
6: Oh, then you learned something from him?
1: Yes. The way to get along with your husband is to let him treat you like a dog.
6: Did he say that?
1: Well, not exactly, Katie. What he did say was that a wife should be a pal to her husband. She should like everything that he's interested in.
6: That wouldn't have worked with my first husband.
1: Why not?
6: He was interested in a little blonde waitress.
1: Oh, fine. Well, I think it'll work with George. You know, Katie, our marriage might have been ruined by my attitude. I'm going to be a pal to George.
6: Well, he's in there reading the paper.
1: Good. I'll start in by reading the paper with him, the part he likes. Wish me luck. Hello, George. How's my little husband tonight?
2: Your little husband is fine, and he is not going to that concert.
1: Oh, who cares about an old concert anyway? Give me part of the paper, honey.
2: All right. Here's the society page.
1: Society page? Oh, give me something interesting. Where's the sports page?
2: Sports page?
1: Mm-hmm.
2: I've never seen you read the sport page.
1: Well, I never miss it. Give it to me. I'll read it to you.
2: Yeah, this should be interesting. Here.
1: Mm-hmm. Well, let's see now. Williams Bags Crown by Tico in Eighth.
2: Tico?
1: Mm-hmm.
2: That's TKO.
1: Well, how would you pronounce it?
2: Technical knockout.
1: Oh. Well, I never cared much for basketball anyway.
2: I see.
1: Oh, well, now here's something I didn't know about. Midget racing.
2: What about it?
1: They ought to be ashamed making those little men run around the track.
2: Thank you, Ted Husing.
1: And you didn't think I knew anything about sports.
2: Tell me, Red Barber, what else is new in the sports world?
1: Oh, my goodness. This is even worse. They're racing little girls.
2: This I've got to see.
1: It says so right here. Yesterday at Tanforan, a race was won by a 3-year-old maiden.
2: You can't fight a thing like this. You've just got to let it go.
1: Well, she certainly was carrying a lot of money for a little girl. She had $2,000 in her purse.
2: Liz, that would do credit to Grantland Rice.
1: The what?
2: Haven't you ever heard of Grantland Rice?
1: Certainly I've heard of Grantland Rice, but I never tasted it.
2: Oh, Liz.
1: George. George, I have something to tell you. I'm not going to the concert tonight.
2: Oh, you're not?
1: No. No, George, I'm going to be a real pal to you. Sharing the same thing. I'm going to stay home and play poker with you and the boys.
7: What? But, Liz, you don't know how to play poker.
1: Well, I'm going to learn how. I've got a whole hour before they get here.
7: Oh, no.

0: now that you're all here, we might as well get started with the game. Huh, fellas?
1: You're sure you guys don't mind if Liz plays with us?
2: Oh, no.
3: We're delighted. Aren't we, Corey?
2: Wouldn't miss it for the world.
0: We're up.
1: Oh, let's start. You deal, Joe.
2: Oh, all right.
0: Isn't this fun? I love playing poker.
4: All right, Liz, it's up to you.
0: What is?
1: You start.
0: Start what?
1: Pass.
0: Pass who?
1: And you open.
0: Open what?
1: What have you got in your hand? Any pairs?
0: No, they're all different numbers.
1: Can anybody open?
2: No.
1: All right, Sergeant.
0: Funny thing, they were all different numbers. We're all the same suit.
1: Your deal, Corey.
2: Do I have to?
4: Oh, well.
0: Ooh, a queen.
1: Liz.
0: Ooh, sister.
1: Liz, you're supposed to keep your cards a secret.
0: Ooh. What did you get, Joe?
2: I shouldn't talk, but tell your two aunts for Laverne. All right, I open for two.
4: I'm in.
1: Put in two chips, Liz.
0: Okay, and two there.
4: Cards?
0: They're in your hand.
2: Now, give me two.
1: Three. How many cards do you want, Liz?
0: Oh, do I get more?
1: You throw away the worst cards in your hand and try to draw better ones.
0: Why?
2: Because that's the way you play poker.
0: Oh, well, which one should I throw away? The two. Oh. Chips over to me for?
1: Because as much as I hate to admit it, win.
0: I do? Oh, this is fun. Come on again. I could play poker all night.
1: Corey, I'm glad you came over. I don't know what to do about Liz. This pal business is driving me crazy.
4: She's still acting like your shadow, huh?
1: Is she? Yesterday, she spent the whole day at the bank. Said she wanted to learn all about my business.
4: Did she find out anything?
1: Yes, she found out how to lock our president, Mr. Atterbury, in the vault.
4: Oh, brother.
1: What? Mad? I don't know. I couldn't get him out till this morning. I'm lit, Corey. I'm going on a camping over the weekend to get rid of her.
4: Wait a minute, George. I have a wonderful idea. Take Liz on that trip with you.
1: Very funny.
4: Oh, I'm serious. Take her with you and work her head off. By the time she's hiked through the woods, waded through icy streams, and slept on the cold ground, she'll be sick of being your boon companion.
1: Corey, that's a great idea. If I don't kill this thing some way, she'll be buying us mother and daughter suits.
5: Let's clear up a misconception about NATO, the North Atlantic Organization. Although NATO is a military alliance of freedoms, it is not in violation of the United Nations Charter. The UN specifically permits its member nations to band together in smaller groups to guard their independence. That's why, ever since NATO was founded in April 1949, it has been a help to the UN rather than a source of embarrassment. Because NATO, like the United Nations, is helping to maintain the peace and has served as a most effective deterrent forces of aggression. Not one inch of NATO has been lost through internal subversion or from military intervention for the time that NATO has been functioning. And just as important, countries have also raised their economic self-sufficiency of living to... Is it any wonder that NATO is known as the shield and the hope of the free world? Give NATO your port and interest. Learn more about its vital work, military, cultural, and economic. Remember, NATO is guard freedom.
4: And now, back to my favorite husband. He's going to take Liz on a camping trip to discourage her from being his inseparable pal.
6: Here's a box of food I fixed for Dad.
0: Well, thank you, Katie. George will put it in the car. He and Corey are packing the things in now, hunting outfit.
6: Fine, but aren't you supposed to wear something red so others can see it?
0: Oh, I'm wearing something red, all right, but it's long and other hunters better not see it.
6: Mrs. Cougott, I don't know whether to tell you this or not. I overheard something around here yesterday.
0: Katie, I'd listen to anything you picked up by eavesdropping, do you? What was it?
6: Well, Mr. Cougar's been on this trip to make it good and sick of being his pal. He's going to bag it with hunting and hiking and fishing.
7: Katie, are you...
6: I was right outside the room when Corey Cartwright suggested it. Slump on my head. I forgot the door open.
0: Katie, I'm going to give you a day off for service above and beyond. So it was Corey's idea, huh? Just tell him I want to see...
8: Anything else to go, George?
0: Never mind. There's Brutus Cartwright. Can I see you a minute, please?
6: I'll be in the kitchen if you want to.
8: What is it, Liz?
0: So, when I come back from this trip, I'll be sick and telling a pal to George.
8: Well, how did you find out?
0: A woman's intuition.
8: Oh, yeah? Yes. Some tells me your intuition can also cook.
0: You're a fine friend.
8: Well, I'm sorry, Liz. I was just trying to help you. Is there anything I can do to make it right?
0: Yes. This is going to be the first cross in history. You're going to help me frame George on this trip.
8: Oh, Liz.
0: I'll tell that pretty person girl everything I know about you.
8: You don't know anything.
0: Don't
8: I? I can't take a chance. I'll do it.
0: Now, you follow us in your car, and whatever you do, sight. Now, Liz, I want you to do.
1: Ah, this mountain air is... I never get enough of it.
6: Oh, boy, isn't it great?
1: This looks like a good trout stream.
6: Yep, that looks...
1: Start, maybe I'll give you some instructions.
0: Oh, George, I know how to fish.
1: You could, too.
0: Who won?
1: Tell me how you do it, Isaac Walton.
0: It's very simple. You just flip the pole over until all unwinds this little spool, see?
1: Uh-huh. And then what happens?
0: The thread water wraps around the fish... and chokes it to death.
1: You don't choke it to death.
0: I know. You hit it with a pole.
1: No, I'll just cast. Now, take the rod in your right hand.
0: Yeah.
1: Now, whip over your head. That's it. Now, forward.
0: Oh, George, I think I caught something.
1: Oh.
0: Do you have a trout?
1: It's a cougat. Help me get the hook out of my pants.
0: Oh, I'm sorry, dear.
1: Take it here, you... Rip my pants.
0: George, you said you couldn't get this mountain air.
1: Oh, let's fix. You're sure you won't get tired of staying out in this cold stream for hours?
0: Oh, George, tell you what. Let it up and who catches the most...
1: All right.
0: I'm going up then.
1: I'll do you a favor. Now, don't go up there. It's too shallow, not enough rapids. Aren't any fish there.
0: But it's pretty around there.
1: If it's your way. I'll see you later with a lemon.
0: Goodbye. Let's see now. Be right around the bend.
9: Liz, over here.
0: Oh, got him?
1: The best they have. Good. Sick out. Aren't they beauties?
0: Wonderful. Show them to me, Corey. Then I won't be lying. I tell George I caught him.
1: Here, silly.
0: Thanks. I'll see you later, Corey. For me.
1: Okay. I'll where I was before.
0: Okay. George! George!
10: Here I am.
6: Hi, George.
1: I was right, huh? Take a magician at your fish up there.
0: Shake hands with Houdini.
1: What do you mean?
0: Haven't you caught fish yet?
1: You?
0: Only these?
1: Only... Liz, where did...
0: I caught them.
1: Dream? Those lake trout.
0: They are?
1: Very strange. Huh. Well, I can't hope to be... you feel up to hiking back?
0: Sure.
1: Yeah, we can see it. It's pretty rough on you.
0: Brought you back any day.
1: Oh, you...
0: Certain. A race to camp.
1: Oh, you...
0: No, George.
1: I'll hang you in a... I'll give you a fire.
0: Uh-huh. I'll have you waiting when you get... Now, where did Corey get to? Many
1: places. Yes.
0: Fine. You have your car here?
1: Yeah. What?
0: The camp in it. See, before you just try. It's getting dark, Corey. George.
8: No. Gee, I'm lost.
0: Oh, wait a minute. There he comes now. Ode.
8: Where? I don't see anyone.
0: Well, crawl hands and knees.
8: Yeah, that'll be to me.
0: Okay. Yeah. Thanks for everything. George, is that you, pal? You like hiking, is there? George, tired, are you? George, say something.
8: What?
0: I had time.
8: You got back then?
0: Yes, but I ran most of the way. George, how'd you go to bed? Remember, you promised it to me hunting at 5 o'clock in the morning. Now, are you sure things to Corey?
8: I think so, Liz. George is...
0: Oh, the poor guy. He was hired and ashamed to get out of bed. Now, just once with me.
8: All right. I hide up tree.
0: Yeah.
8: And every time you shoot, I throw on a dead duck.
0: That's right. And if you don't, I'll be a likewise. Now, what if we shoot at a target?
8: I choose horse attached to the fence over there, and I bang this one with a rock like this.
0: Good. Uh-oh. Get up, George.
8: Okay, now don't worry about a thing.
6: You, here I am, George.
10: Right up.
6: Yes, dear.
1: Here's your rifle.
6: Oh, it's the first thing I do.
1: Thing you do is stop looking down the barrel.
6: Well, let's start hunting. I want to shoot ducks.
1: Ducks? There aren't any ducks 100 miles of here.
6: Oh, now these look like pretty good trees, hey?
1: Now you're just being stupid. Ducks in swamps, not in trees.
6: Want to bet?
1: If there's a duck in any of these, my name isn't George Cooper.
6: We'll just see. Here goes. What'd you say, Sam?
1: I don't believe it. All gone set for the win.
6: Well, maybe this one could evade.
1: Mason, you couldn't end in a million years.
6: Of course I could do it. Watch. I got
1: something very funny going here.
6: What do you mean?
1: I mean this. First you catch lake trout in a... And now you've shot the shark's bird's eye frozen.
6: Well, that's what gets for not going south.
1: Look, we'll just shoot at something we can spot or can't. Oh, where's a horse you on the fence?
6: Horse? Yeah. Oh, no. We don't want to shoot at that.
1: Oh, yes, you do.
6: But it's so little.
1: Well, maybe you're right.
6: Okay, you do it. Here I go.
1: Yes, you did it.
6: Nothing to it. Why? My eye closed. That.
1: Sensational. Especially since you were facing in the opposite direction.
6: I banked it off that tree over there.
1: Let's see you do that again.
6: All right.
1: Ha ha, you missed it.
6: That was one of my slow ones.
1: Give me that gun, Liz. I'll show you some real fancy shooting.
6: What kind?
1: There's a wolf up in that tree.
6: There is?
1: Yes. A blonde one with a bow tie. You know, they often climb trees to eat ducks. Now, watch this. One, two...
7: Hold it, George!
6: Come on down, Corey. It's all over.
7: Put the gun down, George. We were just having a little fun.
6: Are you mad, George?
1: I don't know. It was a pretty cheap trick you pulled on me.
6: Well, it was a dirty trick you pulled on me, bringing me up here to run me ragged.
1: Yeah, I guess it was.
6: Oh, come on. Let's make up, George. Let's not be pals or companions. Let's not even be friends anymore. Let's just go back to being man and wife.

0: George. George, are you asleep? George.
1: I'm sound asleep. What's this paper pinned to his chest? Oh, it's a note. Dear pal, yes, I am asleep. I took a sleeping pill to make sure of it. Good night.
0: Oh, isn't he cute? Good night, George.

0: nicer, nothing tastes nicer than Cadbury's Dairy Milk.
1: Oh.
0: Lovely, isn't it? Mm. And as anyone can see, every bar is chunky.
1: Magic.
2: Yeah.
0: That's because there's a glass and a half of full cream milk in every half pound. That's why, sir, nothing tastes nicer than Cadbury's Dairy Milk. 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
1: Frontier Town, the saga of the Roaring West. Frontier Town. El Paso, Cheyenne, Calgary, Tombstone. Frontier Town. Here is the adventurous story of the early West, the tamed and the untamed, from the Pecos to Powder River, Dodge City to Poker Flat. These are the towns they fought to live in and lived to fight for, teeming crucibles of pioneer freedom. Frontier!

0: Howdy there. In case you've forgotten or never did know, I'm Chad Remington, frontier lawyer from the cow town known as Dos Rias. And as I've said a time or two before, out on the brawling, sprawling frontier, a lawyer gets into all sorts of things, especially trouble. And trouble out our way not only starts with a capital T, but often ends with capital punishment. I guess it was last month that an old friend of my father's, Harvey Burnside, wrote and asked me if I had time to come down to where he lives, a town which he had built himself from practically nothing, a town named Burnside Falls. Harvey has a brother, Milo Burnside, who owns the little bank in Burnside, and between them, I guess Harvey and Milo pretty well control that section of the country. Well, while Cherokee O'Bannon, the former medicine man who now runs the Dos Rios livery stable and bangs around with me, was trying to find two horses from his stable that would take us to Burnside Falls and back, the situation which caused Harvey to write me suddenly started getting worse. So much worse that Harvey paid a call on his brother Milo at the bank.
1: Milo, let's quit mincing words now. Let's get down to cases.
2: All right, Harvey, let's. What's on your mind?
1: Well, I've been hearing things about you, Milo. Things I don't like to hear about any man, let alone my brother.
2: Oh, well, you don't say.
1: I heard you've been over to War Dance last week.
2: And what if I have? War Dance is a mighty nice and bustling little town. Harvey, it's high time you were getting some sense through your head. When the railroad agreed to build its western terminal into whichever town the voters choose as the county seat of Buckshot County, nobody figured a dreamer like you would build a town out here, right in the middle of the prairie.
1: Prairie, my eye. Burnside Falls lies between three trails and two rivers. The best dad-blame place in the whole state for a county seat.
2: That's what I thought once.
1: You mean you changed your mind since old man McCall put some of his Jerkwater Railroad's money on deposit in your bank? Money. That's all you ever think of.
2: Well, you'd be a lot better off if you did sometimes. Ah, Harvey, stop being blind. That new town of War Dance is a good 80 miles closer to where the rails now end. And it'd make an ideal county seat.
1: War Dance, what is it? Nothing but a hideout for a bunch of owl hoots like Cap Kilmore and his gang. Sure, McCall and the railroad would like that. Building into War Dance would save them a couple of $100,000 because it's closer. But they got their franchise on the strength of connecting up to whatever town the people select.
2: Oh, the people, my neck. Now look, Harvey. It's worth good cold cash to me. And I'll see you won't lose. If you help me convince the people that War Dance and not Burnside Falls should be voted the county seat next week.
1: Yeah? They'll vote just how they please. And you, your bank, or that railroad's not going to interfere.
2: Why, you pig-headed old fool. If you weren't my brother, I'd tell you to go for your gun.
1: And if you keep trying to interfere, you may still have your chance, brother or no brother. And if you don't lay off, Milo, I may go for my gun first.
0: Well, that was the situation when O'Bannon and I arrived in Burnside Falls. A wide-open split between Harvey and Milo Burnside. But being brothers, Harvey was reluctant, more than reluctant, to make a public issue of what he believed and knew. And his wife, Sarah, hoped that somehow I might be able to talk sense into his money-grubbing brother's head.
1: And that's about the whole story, Chad. The railroad can save upwards of $200,000 building into War Dance instead of here. And that's why the railroad can afford to offer Milo money to try and throw the election to War Dance.
3: Well, I'm reluctant to say this, but your brother sounds to me like a nefarious little nickel nurser.
4: Yes, that's the way it looks. And I'd bet Milo would sell the railroad out even now if anyone offered him $5 more.
0: How does he figure to swing the election?
4: Figure to swing it? Why, he's swinging it right now.

0: $1,000 more.
1: How does he figure to swing the election?
0: Figure to swing it? Why, he's swinging it right now. People are actually pulling up stakes here and moving to War Dance already.
2: Yeah, enough of them move, I suppose they'll have a majority of the votes.
1: Well, folks, I don't know what good it's going to do, but come on. Let's ride into town and pay a call on Brother.

0: town of Burnside Falls looks quite prosperous. We've already passed 7 stores and 2 saloons. Saloons.
1: Oh, Bennett, I don't mind your admiring the saloons on the outside. But this trip, you're not pouring what they peddle down your insides. Say, where's this bank your brother's located, Harvey?
2: Just down at the end of this block, Chad. That gray and white building.
1: Good grief. Do you see what's happening? The bank's being held up.
0: There go the dirty buzzards who held up the bank, hitting their horses and hightailing it out of town.
1: Come on, boys. Even with a head start they've got, we may still be able to overtake them.
0: Get up there, you. Get running.

0: Well, I was wrong. The excitement brought everybody in town out into the street. And by the time we'd threaded our way through the crowd, the bank bandits were out of town and into the hills. The trail ended in the rocks. We all turned our horses and piled back into town, back to the bank itself to find out what had actually happened.
1: Boys, boys, boys, now, if you'll only quiet down, maybe we can all hear what Milo has to say.
2: Yeah, all right.
3: Now, neighbors, I hate to tell you this, and if you'd have caught the men who rifled the bank, the story would be different. But the way they cleaned me out to keep up my legal cash reserves now, I'm forced to declare all loans due and payable immediately. Now, men, I'm sorry. And as sorry as I am, the law's the law. And to tell the truth, as soon as I've got things straightened out here, I'm closing up and trying to make back what I've lost by moving my bank over to War Dance.
0: You don't mean there's some connection between the bank robbery and your moving to War Dance, do you, Burnside?
3: That's the kind of idea it would be healthier never to put into words again, Remington.
0: Oh, so? Well, I've heard of men being railroaded to jail before, but this is the first time I've ever heard of a railroad being the cause of moving a whole bank and its president up to the federal penitentiary.
4: Burnside, after all I've been through today, you don't happen to have a little drop in the house, do you?
0: Well, if you're as weak as all that, Cherokee, we'll go to the drugstore and get you some smelling salts. Besides, right now, none of us has got anything to celebrate. Milo's little bank robbery was too successful.
4: You mean to think that Milo arranged the robbery?
5: Oh, I ain't denying that Milo's ornery, Chad, but... Well, I can't believe Harvey's brother would frame a robbery on his own bank.
0: Well, maybe not, Sarah. But Harvey did say that this other town, War Dance, is the hideout of a lot of owl hoots.
1: And you blamed right. Fellas like Cap Kilmore moved in there.
0: Then the question is, how come and why did Kilmore move down here from his own stamping grounds, the Dakotas?
1: Well, I don't know anything about that, Chad, but Kilmore showed up in these parts about, let's see now. About 3 months back.
0: 3 months ago, huh? And when did you first hear about this railroad thing and their anxiety to make War Dance the county seat?
1: Well, let's see. Well, it seems to me that that was about, that was 3 months ago, too.
4: Now, do you think there's a connection between the railroad and Cap Kilmore, Chad?
0: Well, I don't know for sure, but there certainly could be. The railroad starts working on Milo, deposits money in his bank, and Milo writes a letter and hires himself a handyman like Cap Kilmore.
5: Chad, do you honestly think Milo'd go out and hire a crook and drive folks over to War Dance?
0: Blamed if I know. But it certainly makes a reasonable supposition. And with the election only a few days off, all we can do before we're sure is sit back and wait.

0: You're still in Burnside this time tomorrow. You and your old family will stay at Burnside.
1: You're not driving me from my home?
0: Yeah? Well, then maybe someone will dig you a new home. They won't move, huh? Well, we'll move them like that fuse.

0: Ted, I know my husband brought you down here to help us. But we just can't go on this way. We can't go on just sitting around while these gun-toters blow Burnside Falls apart.
1: Now, Sarah, it ain't Chad's fault, you know.
0: Well, maybe it isn't. But it was Chad who said sit back and see what happened. And look what's happened. Folks shot down, places burned up, and almost half the people over here picking up and moving to War Dance to save their lives.
2: My dear Mrs. Burnside, even though I used to sell a medicine which was a miracle, it's going to take more than a miracle to stop this lawlessness as quickly as you'd like.
0: Yes, but you don't understand. Folks are moving away from here, a dozen families a day.
1: Just like sheep, that's what they are. And the blackest sheep of the lot is that no-good brother of mine, Milo.
3: It isn't all right even saying things like that, Harvey. Even though saying and proving in Milo's case are as far apart as Pike's Peak and Death Valley.
0: Prove? How can you prove anything on a gang of cutthroats like that? Thousands upon thousands of dollars behind them just to buy votes and bullets.
3: And that's just the frame of mind they want you and other folks around here to stay in, Sarah. They want you scared to death. They want you to give up before you're licked. Don't you see that's winning half the battle for them?
0: Well,
3: they're not only making this a war, they're making this a war of nerves.
2: Well, they've got my nerves so frazzled that I'm even willing to take a drink of my Cherokee Indian rattlesnake oil. There's nothing else handy around the house, of course.
3: Cherokee, the only thing around this house is trouble. If War Dance is made the county seat, Harvey and Sarah Burnside will have lost everything they've worked years to build up. And the people of this section will be saddled with a rain of crime and corruption that'll make Custer's last stand look like a Sunday school picnic.
0: Now, that's what I mean, Chad. You've got to do something.
3: And we will do something, Sarah, if we can ever figure out something to do. Believe me, I haven't come down here to console you. I've come down to help. I'm not going to sit by and see this county referred to in the history books later on as another gun trap.

0: And now back to Frontier Town.
1: Well, I might as well admit it. All that high-sounding talk I gave Sarah and Harvey Burnside was really just whistling in the dark. A little pep talk to keep up their confidence. It wasn't until later that afternoon, while Cherokee and I were jogging back toward Burnside Falls, that any idea hit me at all.
2: Billy Blue Blazes, Chad, this whole situation is thoroughly sordid.
1: It sure is, Cherokee. A man not only turning against his own brother, but all of his neighbors and friends.
2: Normal man might suffer from a thirst, like me. Normal thirst.
1: Of course you mean thirst, as in thirst for knowledge.
2: Well, knowledge is what gives me my thirst. My brain is so full of knowledge, it requires considerable lubrication.
1: Well, I'm glad to learn that, Cherokee. Because next time your thirst overtakes you, I'll just stake you to 3 rounds of axle grease.
2: Well, even axle grease is better than water. However, referring to Milo Burnside's thirst, his is an unnatural thirst. A thirst for gold.
1: And just about as unquenchable as the average... Cherokee, whether you know it or not, you've just given me an idea.
2: Well, if it has anything to do with axle grease, I don't want to hear about it.
1: Far from it. This has got something to do with gold. And I hope the solution to making Burnside Falls the county seat at the election.
2: Gold? What has gold got to do with it?
1: Well, if we can get about 3 ounces of gold dust and tailings, it may have everything to do with it. Come on, Cherokee. You and I are going to the Lion's Den. We're riding over to War Dance.

0: While Cherokee and I were prodding those livery stable nags across the county over to Wardance, Milo Burnside apparently reached there ahead of us as the result of a summons from Cap Kilmore.
1: If you think because you're the president of a two-bit bank, Burnside, you can give me orders, you got a few things coming.
2: Yes? Now you might as well understand this here now, Kilmore. I hired you, and you're working for me.
1: Yeah? Well, I ain't working for nobody. McCall's Railroad is footing the bill, and you and me, well, we're just partners. And the way I'm starting to feel now, I might be happier if I didn't have any partners at all.
2: You can't threaten me. I promised the railroad we'd move 1,000 people away from Burnside and over here to Wardance. And if you can't live up to your obligation, I'll get somebody else to do it.
1: Why, you fat-headed buzzard. You're a bigger crook than I am. Double-cross your own brother, rob your own bank, and then move over here like a rat leaving a sinking ship.
2: Why, you cheap murderant!
3: I was just hoping you'd do that.
2: My throat! You're choking me! Don't, Cap! Don't!
3: I got a good mind to bang your head through the floor. You gonna behave?
2: Yes.
3: And we're in this deal as partners?
2: Yes, Cap. Anything you say.
1: Go on, get up. And remember, next time you think you're giving me orders, you'll find it's me who's doing the ordering. Ordering you a $10 funeral.
0: Two high-grade gentlemen, those two. Either one of them would happily arrange to murder a man for a silver dollar. But of course it was this love of money that not only was the basis of the whole trouble, but also what I hoped would be the solution for Harvey Burnside and Sarah. Cherokee and I were talking it over as our horses slowed up and we hit Wardance's rutted and dirty main street.
4: Suppose you realize you're asking me to risk my life by coming over to a town like this, Chad.
0: Why, Wardance is the perfect town for you, Cherokee. It's wide open and lawless.
4: That's what I mean.
0: And being lawless, there's no law here. So there shouldn't be anyone looking for you for peddling that alcohol and water you used to describe as genuine Cherokee Indian rattlesnake oil.
4: Yes, I see what you mean. Yes, indeed. But with that poke of gold dust stuck in your pocket, somebody's sure to spot it and try to get it away from you. If they do, that means trouble.
0: Well, I hope somebody spots the gold dust.
4: You hope? Confound you anyhow, Chad. Just what are you up to?
0: Well, according to you, I'm up to my neck in trouble. But if you want to know exactly what I plan to do to get the voters back to Burnside, all I can tell you is that I'm only certain of the first move. I'm going to locate Mr. Cap Kilmore and start from there.
4: Okay. Where do you think you can find him?
0: Well, the first place I'm going to look is down the street there in that saloon.
4: In that saloon? Chad, my boy, you're a man of rare perspicacity. Lead the way, my friend, and depend on old Banner to follow.
1: Now, Buck, give me another drink. This time, leave the bottle on the bar.
5: Pardon me, you Mr. Kilmore?
1: Yeah. Who are you?
5: My name's Foley, Mr. Kilmore. Fellow over there said you wanted to talk to me.
1: Oh, yeah. You're one of the folks who moved over here from Burnside Falls, aren't
5: That's
1: you?
5: That's right. That is, I ain't sure I'm staying here.
1: I see. Well, maybe I can convince you that you ought to stay here a while. At least until tomorrow when we're holding the election for the county seat.
5: I don't see what you mean, sir.
1: Well, us folks over here in Wardance have got a lot of pride in our community.
5: Yeah?
1: And if you will stay here for the election and cast your vote for the best interest of the county, we'd be mighty happy to show you our appreciation.
5: Well, that sounds interesting, Mr. Kilmore.
1: You see, the law's funny. It says for a man to vote, he's got to own land.
5: Yeah.
1: So I figured maybe we'd just give you a quarter section of land and, how does that sound, huh?
5: Well, that ain't much of an attraction. The land I've seen since I got over here is so dry, a man couldn't raise gophers on it.
1: Well, since that's the way you feel about it, we might buy the land back from you for $50 the day after the election.
5: Oh. Oh, I see. Fellas got to own land to vote. Then after the election... You're a smart one, Cap. You sure are.
1: And you'd better make sure you're smart, too, Foley. Because I'm making it my business to get the name of every man who votes, and whether he votes for Burnside Falls or Warden.
5: Yeah.
1: I think you get the idea, Foley. I'll see you later.
5: Sure thing. I'll be looking for you the day after election. Hey, bartender, I'll have a beer.
0: Well, Cherokee, this is one time I'm going to buy you a drink. May we squeeze in here, mister?
5: Yeah, you bet.
4: Give me two fingers, no chaser.
0: Be careful with those fingers, Cherokee. Don't chew them down past the nails.
5: You fellas here to vote?
0: No, far from it. I'm over here because of that crooked election Kilmore's trying to run on the people.
5: Of course, it ain't none of my business, but I wouldn't say things like that too loud.
0: Why? Has Kilmore got you bluffed, too?
5: Oh. You're in for it now. Here's Kilmore coming back to the bar right now.
0: No, sir, Kilmore don't scare me. I still think he's running a crooked election.
1: What did you say, mister? What's that again?
0: I said this whole election smells rotten to me. Or maybe you don't think so.
1: The only thing I think is that your mouth needs closing. What's your name?
0: What difference does my name make?
1: Well, we got to put something on the headstone.
4: Tad, take it easy.
0: Now, look, if you think you're threatening me, you're not even getting close to it. Because I think you haven't got enough salt in your whole system to do anything about it. Not while I'm standing in front of you.
4: Tad, you're loco.
1: Remember I told you your mouth needed closing? Well...
5: Saffron, Tomcats Kilmore. You darn near knocked his head right off his shoulders, you did.
1: All right, you. Now, get up off there.
5: Cap. Cap, what's that? That little leather pouch that rolled out of his pocket on the floor.
1: Huh? What pouch?
5: This pouch, right here. And look. Look, it's full of gold dust.
6: Gold
5: dust? Yes, gold dust.
7: Wait a minute. Give me that back. Huh? That gold dust is mine.
1: Where'd you get this stuff? Well, I'm not waiting. Where'd you get that gold dust?
0: I sure would never tell you if you didn't have me covered. But, well, I got it out of the bank on Wolf Creek over in Burnside Falls.
4: Come on, men. If there's gold there, we better be getting back to Burnside Falls.
8: Don't! You fools, come back! Don't you see it's a trick? Come back!
0: Well, you're smarter than I gave you credit for, Kilmore. It was a trick. Yeah, a trick that was just good enough to spoil your plan for a cooked-up election.
4: Yeah, and by the time they find it out, the election will be over, Burnside Falls will be the county seat...
0: And you'll be in jail.
1: Why, you dirty double-dealer
9: Cherokee duck!
0: Now, let's see what you can do without your gun.
9: No.
4: Look out, Chad! The way you're hitting him, he's going to fall against the bar and upset those beautiful bottles... Now, that's the first time I've ever seen a man knocked out, the stimulants applied simultaneously. Look at him. He's just bathed in bourbon.
0: Yes. But unfortunately, the bourbon's not going to wash away his sins. But I think by the time a few of the people admit on the stand to the bribes Kilmore offered them, that the state will wipe away his sins, although it may take 20.

0: Tad, as an attorney at law, you certainly violate more laws than you learned about in school.
1: Oh, I don't know about that, Cherokee. The only law I was dealing with in War Dance was the law of human nature. As you pointed out earlier and gave me the idea, it was just their thirst for gold which dumped Mr. Kilmore's apple cart.
0: Strange you should mention thirst and apple carts in the same breath. Because as a callow youth, one of my dearest delights was imbibing of hard cider. An excellent libation, but I no longer like apples.
1: You mean you're an apple knocker?
0: Well, not exactly, my boy. But a short time ago, I was revolted when I served a dish of applesauce. The whole thing was full of hairs.
1: Full of hairs, huh? Well, maybe that was your fault. You didn't order your applesauce made from the right kind of apples.
0: Is there a certain kind of apple for making applesauce without hairs?
1: Why, certainly. Next time you order your applesauce, order it made from Baldwin's.
0: Baldwin's!

Frontier Town, starring Reed Hadley and featuring Wade Crosby, is a Bruce Ells production. 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Be sure to be with us again same time next week for another fine action-adventure story with your favorite young Western star, Reed Hadley. And now this is Bill Forman telling you that Frontier Town comes to you from...

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3: The National Broadcasting Company presents, transcribes, Sir Laurence Olivier in Theatre Royal.

This is Laurence Olivier. We have before now introduced in this series stories by Robert Louis Stevenson. Today we have chosen perhaps the best-known tale he ever wrote. Possibly the best-known Grand Guignol classic in literature. Also for me, it has the attraction of one of the most fascinating dual roles ever created. So now it is my pleasure to invite you to listen to Robert Louis Stevenson's story, Dr. Jekyll and Mr. Hyde.

0: My name is Henry Jekyll. Or at least by that name I pray heaven to be remembered. By profession, I am a doctor of medicine, a fellow of the Royal Society, a doctor of laws and of civil law. Born to a large fortune, I think I can also say on my own behalf that I'm inclined by nature to industry. I'm fond of the respect of the wise and good among my fellow men, and was once, as might have been supposed, one with every guarantee of an honorable and distinguished future. If I can hope for that no longer, well, the future is not in my hands. As for the past, the immediate past, how am I to tell it to you? For the story of my undoing is not the story of myself alone. If you are to understand it aright, it must begin as the story of another. The story of Dr. Jekyll will end, and must now begin, with the story of Edward Hyde.
1: Hold him!
2: Don't let him get away!
1: Is the child badly hurt? Take your hands off me, you fools! Let me go!
3: I'll let you go. If there was a policeman here, I should have you given in charge. Don't you realize you might have killed the poor child?
1: Idiot's got in my way.
3: Got in your way? Is that any reason for knocking her down and trampling on her? Are you out of your mind?
1: I've more important things to think about than children.
3: There's no reason for leaving them half dead on the pavement. Is the child badly hurt?
2: Her head's cut, poor little mite.
1: Ah. He should be sent to prison, trampling on a poor little kid like that. Did you see what he did to her, sir? The ugly brute.
3: Yes, I saw the whole thing. And I happen to be a lawyer. You haven't heard the last of this young man. You're going to pay for it, believe me.
1: Let go of me. What do you want? Money?
3: I want to see some slight evidence of your humanity. The child may be badly hurt. She must be examined by a doctor. And as for you, I shall be prepared to give evidence against you in the court.
1: If you choose to make capital out of an accident, naturally I'm helpless.
3: It was no accident.
1: Very well, name your figure. No gentleman wishes to get himself mixed up in a public scene. How much do you want?
3: If you wish to keep this out of the courts, you can pay the parents of the child £100. If not, I'll make your name known from one end of London to the other.
1: Have £10 with me, you can have that.
3: £100 was what I said. You can afford it from the looks of you. And unless you take steps to get it immediately, I shall hand you over to the police.
1: Very well, if you insist. I'll get the money. Come with me.
3: Right.
0: The young man led them to the door of a gloomy house not far away. He let himself in with a key, and in a few minutes reappeared with a check in his hand. He handed it over with a cynical smile.
3: Let me see that. £90 payable to bearer.
1: And £10 here in cash. Well, you're satisfied now?
3: But this signature, I know it. Henry Jekyll. Dr. Jekyll. He's a client and friend of mine.
1: In that case, you'll know the signature's genuine.
3: Yeah, but where did you get it? Is Dr. Jekyll in that house?
1: The check is genuine. That's all that concerns you.
3: Then what is your name? Are you a friend of Dr. Jekyll?
1: Yes, I'm a friend of his. You may have even heard my name. Did you say that you're Dr. Jekyll's lawyer?
3: What is your name?
1: Allow me to give you my card. We may see more of each other. That is my address, and as you see, the name is...
3: Edward Hyde.
0: The name was Edward Hyde. As for the signature on the check, Henry Jekyll, that was genuine enough, for I had written the check myself. Nor was I surprised to receive a visit from the lawyer the following morning, for it was not the first time that the name of Edward Hyde had been discussed between us.
3: Once again, Jekyll, who is this Edward Hyde?
0: He's a friend of mine.
3: But this will that you've made out in favor of him, all that you possess, made over to him in the event of your disappearance, why... What's the meaning behind the phrase disappearance or unexplained absence for any period exceeding 3 calendar months? Why should you disappear suddenly?
0: I have my reasons for that clause, Utterson. You must forgive me for not disclosing them.
3: Look, Jekyll, there's something strange about all this. The only explanation I can think of is that Edward Hyde, whoever the fellow is, must have some hold over you. My guess is that he's blackmailing you.
0: Oh, I tell you, that's absurd. Edward Hyde is a friend of mine, and I'm simply... indebted to him for things he's done for me.
3: Whenever I saw one, Edward Hyde is a scoundrel. What can there possibly be between such a creature and a man like you?
0: I prefer not to discuss him with you. If you like, you can say that my situation is a painful one. I don't deny that my relationship with Edward Hyde is a strange one. A very strange one. But it is one that cannot be mended by talking.
3: You still won't take me into your confidence, Henry. After all, we're old friends. Yes. Nothing to fear.
0: No, believe me, I dare not. As for last night's incident, I'm deeply sorry for the child. So is Edward Hyde, who told me the whole story after you had gone. Believe me, I take a very great interest in him for all his faults. And if I'm taken away, I wish you to promise me that you will bear with him and get his rights for him. I think you would if you knew all. And it would be a weight off my mind if you would promise.
3: I can't pretend that I shall ever like him.
0: Oh, I don't ask that. I only ask for justice. I only ask you to help him, for my sake, when I'm no longer here.
3: Very well. I promise.
0: For a while, no more was heard of Edward Hyde. It was as though he had vanished off the face of the earth. If only he had done so indeed. As it was, his reappearance some few months later was the occasion of a terrible tragedy. And once again, I found myself involved in something over which I had ceased to have any control.
3: Jekyll, this is Inspector Newcombe of Scotland Yard.
0: Ah.
3: He's investigating the death of Sir Danvers Carey, who was found murdered in the street late last night.
0: Oh, sit down, Inspector. Anything I can do to help you.
3: Thank you, sir.
0: I read of the tragedy in the papers this morning. It was a terrible crime. Is anything known about it yet?
4: Yes, Dr. Jekyll. A warrant has been issued for the arrest of a man that I believe you may be able to help us to trace.
0: Someone I know?
4: His name is Edward Hyde.
0: Edward Hyde? Oh, but no, there must be some mistake. He isn't here anymore. He's gone away. Out of the country. What makes you think
4: that? A letter was found by the murdered man. He had gone out to post it when he was attacked. The letter was addressed to Mr. Utterson here. That's how he came to be involved. He identified the body and also this broken stick which was found on the scene of the crime. We have reason to believe it was the stick used by the murderer, that Sir Danvers was beaten to death with it in cold blood. May I ask whether you have ever seen it before?
0: Yes, it belonged to me once. It was given to me some years ago by Mr. Utterson here.
3: That's what I told Inspector.
4: Have you seen it recently, Dr. Jekyll?
0: No, not recently. I lost it some months ago. You see, it was found...
4: As you see, sir, the stick has been broken in two during the attack. This half was found in the street beside the body of the murdered man. The other half, also bloodstained, was found in the room of Mr. Edward Hyde early this morning.
0: Oh, but surely there must be some mistake.
3: There is no mistake. The attack was seen by Sir Danvers' maid. It was a bright moonlight night, and she was looking from her window as Sir Danvers went out. She saw him talking to Hyde in the street. She recognized him and she saw him strike Sir Danvers down. It was on her evidence that we went round to Hyde's rooms in Soho. As you know, he gave me his address the last time I saw him.
4: May I ask when was the last time you saw him, sir?
0: I don't remember. Not for some months. I was told he'd gone abroad.
4: You're sure he's not been here last night or this morning?
0: I would tell you if he had.
4: Well, if he should call here, you will inform the police immediately. He is a dangerous man, Dr. Jekyll. My men will be posted outside in case he shows up. As it is, you will be required to give evidence at the inquest.
0: Yes, of course. I will do anything I can. This has been a terrible shock to me.
4: Well, I'm sorry you should have been implicated, sir. Now, if you'll excuse me...
0: Goodbye, Inspector. I will do all I can to help you.
4: Thank you, sir. Good day, Mr. Utterson.
3: Good day. Well, Henry, as you know, Sir Danvers was a client of mine, but so are you. Now that you've got mixed up in this terrible thing, I want to know what I'm doing. Will you swear to me that you're holding nothing back? You haven't been mad enough to help this fellow escape.
0: Utterson, upon my honor, I swear to heaven I'll never have anything more to do with him in this world. My friendship with him is over.
3: Oh, thank heavens for that. I tell you, Henry, I told you before, this man is a scoundrel, a dangerous maniac. Till he's put out of the way, none of us will be safe, least of all you.
0: Edward Hyde will never be heard of again. He's safely out of the way already.
3: Ah, can you be sure of that? Well, if he's brought to trial, your own name will appear. As it is, you're dangerously involved.
0: I'm quite sure of him now. To be honest with you, I have received a letter from him.
3: A letter? Then why didn't you give it to the inspector?
0: Well, I needed your advice first. I didn't wish to get mixed up in the business any more than I am already. Read this.
3: Dear Jekyll, when you receive this, you will know what I've done. I can offer no excuse for myself, so I will trouble you with none. I have repaid you unworthily for your many kindnesses, but I shall never again give you cause to regret them. I am going away, and you need have no further fears for me. Where I am going, no one will ever find me. Goodbye, and forgive me. Edward Hyde.
0: There. If you advise me to do so, I will give it to the police.
3: Where's the envelope?
0: I burnt it before I realized what I was doing. But there was no postmark. The letter was handed in the door.
3: Can Poole describe the man who brought it?
0: No, it was left in my surgery. He must have come round through the garden. What should I do with it?
3: I will take it. I want to think about it a little more. Tell me one thing. That clause in your will about your disappearing. It was Hyde who dictated that, wasn't it?
0: Yes.
3: I knew it. Fool, Henry, don't you see it all? The man intended to murder you as well when it suited him. You make a will in his favor, leaving him your whole fortune. You insert a clause in that will that if you disappear for only 3 months, you're to be presumed dead, and all your fortune handed over to him without any further inquiry. You too, must be out of your mind.
0: Well, there were reasons. I can't tell you.
3: These papers here on the table. Whose are they?
0: There's some notes I was making about an experiment.
3: May I look at them for a moment?
0: If you wish.
3: This is your handwriting, isn't it?
0: Yes.
3: And this is the handwriting of Edward Hyde, this note you gave him.
0: Yes, I think so.
3: Aren't you sure? Don't you recognize
0: well,
3: it?
0: Well, yes, of course, I know his handwriting quite well. But what are you doing?
3: I'm comparing your handwriting with the writing in this note that you say was written by Edward Hyde. I happen to know a certain amount about graphology. The writing of the note is different, obviously, in many ways. The slope of the letters are different. But the formation of the letters and the pressure of the hand is the same. This note is a clumsy forgery. I tell you that you forged it yourself. You don't deny it. Will you tell me why you wrote it? Why you, a man of honor, would turn to forgery to protect a murderer?
0: If only I could have told him. If only I'd had the courage. Even if I had had the courage, would he have believed me? Not unless I'd given him the proof of what I said. The proof which I dare no longer give. The proof which would have sent me to the gallows. The proof that Dr. Jekyll and Edward Hyde were one and the same being. Or rather, that Edward Hyde was the evil part of me.
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6: 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And later there's fine dramatic listening in store on the family comedy series The Marriage, when Hume Cronin and Jessica Tandy, as the delightful Marriotts, find their household a trifle unsettled when Liz becomes a career woman again. And if you're a Western adventure fan, stay with NBC for another thrilling six-shooter drama when Britt Ponsett discovers a lynching party has chosen the wrong man. James Stewart portrays your six-shooter hero in this exciting drama of the Western Plains on NBC.
5: And now we continue Theatre Royal with Sir Laurence Olivier.
0: The murder of Sir Danvers Carey remained unpunished, for the murderer could not be found. Despite the hue and cry, Edward Hyde had disappeared as though he had never existed. Much of his past was unearthed, and all of it was criminal. Tales were told of him by those who had known him, tales of a callous and violent life lived among criminal companions, tales of the hatred and contempt he had evoked among all who had crossed his path. But as to his present whereabouts, not a whisper. Edward Hyde had vanished, and I alone could have solved the mystery.
7: Well, Chico, this is quite a reunion. How long is it since Lanyon and you and I spent the last evening together?
8: Far too long, I'm afraid.
7: Yes.
8: I'd begun to think that Dr. Lanyon would never have dinner with me again.
4: Well, if it's my fault, I'm sorry about that. Chico and I had a disagreement professionally some years ago. We agreed to go our separate ways.
7: Mm. Well, who shall affirm when doctors disagree?
4: Ah.
7: What is it all about? A wrong diagnosis?
8: No, Dr. Lanyon took exception to a line of research I was interested in. I think he disapproved of some of my experiments.
9: Well, frankly, I told him he was going in for a lot of unscientific balderdash. Better suited to an alchemist than a doctor.
8: I think I could still surprise you, Lanyon, if I wanted to. Those experiments were not so unscientific as you imagined.
9: Well, I still don't want to hear about it.
8: Oh, very well, then we'll change the subject. But one of these days, I may convince you. One of these days. If it had only stayed as indefinite as that. But Dr. Lanyon was to be convinced before the month was out. And the discovery was to bring about his death. One morning, later that January, Dr. Lanyon received a letter. The letter was signed with my name, Henry Jekyll, and asked him to do me a certain service in the name of our old friendship. At midnight, there was a knock on his door.
9: You come from Dr. Jekyll?
1: Yes.
9: Then come in, please.
1: Have you got it? Have you got it?
9: No. Just a moment. You seem to forget that I don't know you.
1: I beg your pardon, as you say, but I'm here on behalf of Dr. Jekyll, and the matter is very urgent.
9: No doubt. From the tone of Dr. Jekyll's letter, I gathered it must be. The letter asked me to collect some drugs from a cabinet in his surgery, a drawer full of drugs, and bring them here. I was sworn to secrecy and was asked to deliver those drugs to someone who would call here for them at midnight. Are you that man?
1: Yes, give them to me. Where are they? Where are they?
9: Well, the drawer's on that table.
1: Give me a graduated glass, quickly.
9: There's one there on the desk. Would you mind telling me what all this mystery is about?
1: Now, you see. At first, the solution is reddish. As I add the crystals, it turns to a dark purple. It effervesces and gives off a slight vapor. And now, as the crystals dissolve, it is turning to a watery green. You see?
9: Yes, I see all that, but what I don't see is...
1: Well, Dr. Lanyon, which is it to be? Shall I take this little glassful of liquid away with me? Or is your curiosity too much for you? Will you be left as you are, neither richer nor wiser? Or shall I show you a sight to stagger the unbelief of Satan? Which is it to be?
9: After all this nonsense, I might as well see the end of it.
1: Very well, then. You're a doctor and you remember your vows. What follows is under the seal of our profession. You didn't believe in the virtue of transcendental medicine, did you? Well, watch me closely while I drink this little glassful off.

0: doing? For what? For heaven's sake, what have you done? Henry Jekyll! You, but I don't understand. I don't understand.
1: No, no, my dear Lanyon. You don't understand how Dr. Henry Jekyll can suddenly appear through the likeness of someone else. If you'd listened to me, believed in the experiments that I was so wrapped up in, well, perhaps you would have understood it better, well enough perhaps to be a partner in a strange and new crusade for the redemption of the human soul.
0: Henry Jekyll, I don't understand.
1: Just exactly what formula I have discovered, well, that must remain my secret. But you can believe in its power, for you have seen that power with your own eyes. Sit down, man, and listen. It was many years ago that I first learned to recognize the thorough and primitive duality of man. I saw that two natures were contending in the field of my own consciousness, which you may call, if you like, the good and the evil. I saw that if those two natures could be separated, life would be relieved of all that was unbearable. The unjust might go his way without remorse, and the just could do the good in which he believed without any fear of his own imperfections. Well, I succeeded in finding the secret of that separation.
0: But how? How?
1: It's not possible to trace the whole journey, but the drug that I discovered has power to control and shake the very fortress of our identity. I discovered that drug, and a year or two ago, I tried it on myself. I suffered the most racking pains. You saw me suffer them again just now. Grinding of the bones, a deadly nausea, and a horror of the spirit that cannot be exceeded at the hour of birth or death. Then the agonies began to subside, and I came to myself again. Myself, to one part of myself, a separation of the lower elements in my soul. There was something strange in my sensations, something indescribably new and incredibly sweet. From its very novelty, I felt younger, lighter, happier in body, reckless and wicked. Oh, yes, 10 times more wicked, a slave to my own original evil. I had shrunk in size, but I had gained in the exaltation of my senses. I looked in the mirror and saw what I had become. For the first time in the history of mankind, I saw a man who was compounded only of evil. There in the mirror, I saw the likeness of Edward Hyde.
0: Edward Hyde? Edward Hyde, the murderer?
1: Yes, the murderer to be. But Edward Hyde did many things before he committed murder. From that day forth, I had the choice of my two characters. The one wholly evil, the other a compound of evil and good. The Dr. Henry Jekyll that the world respected.
0: And of those two, you chose the worse, the one that was wholly evil.
1: Occasionally, only in the character of Edward Hyde, I sought out the pleasures that were denied to me as the respectable man. I took rooms in Soho, made myself known to Jekyll's friends in the character of Hyde, even altered my will in Hyde's behalf. If anything happened to Henry Jekyll, Edward Hyde could still enjoy the pleasures of life.
0: You mean the drug could work both ways? It could overcome evil and bring you back to yourself?
1: As you see, by day I could live my proper life, compounded of good and evil as all of us are, and by night I could roam the city under the most impenetrable of disguises.
0: And Edward Hyde could commit his murders without any fear of detection?
1: No such idea in mind when I started the adventure. The pleasures I enjoyed may have been vicious, but it was in the hands of Edward Hyde that they soon began to become criminal. This familiar that I called out of my own soul was a being inherently evil. He was selfish, bestial, and relentless. At times I stood aghast before his acts, but the situation was apart from ordinary laws and seemed to relax the grasp of my conscience. When I realized what I had done, what Edward Hyde had done, I was horrified, and terrified. From that day forth, I've never taken the drug again.
0: And you expect me to believe that? When you come here, into this very room, as Edward Hyde himself.
1: But I don't know what happened, but yesterday, in the park, I was sitting there on the bench, drowsing in the sunshine. Perhaps it was my conscience that was drowsing. Perhaps I was dreaming of all the things that I had done when Edward Hyde was alive in me. Suddenly a qualm came over me, a terrible nausea and the most deadly shuddering. I must have fainted. But when I regained my senses, I looked down at my hands. They'd changed. They were corded, hairy hands, the hands of Edward Hyde, the murderer. My whole body had shrunk, my clothes hung formlessly and grotesquely about me, as they did about the man you saw here half an hour ago. I was in a panic, a hunted murderer, wanted by the police. The drugs that I had needed to regain my proper identity, they were back in my surgery, and I dare not go back to fetch them, for my own butler would have turned me over to the police. In despair, I wrote you that letter asking you to fetch the drugs for me here. You did so, and you've saved me.
0: I have saved you.
1: Yes.
0: I loathe you and despise you. To me, you're more evil than Edward Hyde himself, for it was only by your desires that he came alive at all. Why should I not denounce you to the police myself? Why should I take you on my conscience? What other crimes are you capable of committing?
1: Oh, London, I beg you. I've learned my lesson. From now on, Edward Hyde is dead. I shall never venture anywhere without the drugs that can keep him in his cage.
2: Dr. Lanyon did not denounce me to the police. The shock of that discovery proved too much for him. And in a very short time, Dr. Lanyon was dead. From that day forth, I too have changed. It is no longer the fear of the gallows, it is the fear of being Edward Hyde that racks me. I still hate and fear the thought of the brute that sleeps within me. But never again shall he break out in all his horrible infamy. The drug shall be used only to purge his evil, never to set it free. As for this confession that I'm writing... What's happening to me? The nausea, the terrible pain. No!
0: Not again! No, not that! No! Quick! The drug! Where's the drug? The solution! Where are the crystals? Quickly!
3: Well, you've drunk it. Is there still no change? Has it lost its power then, this wonderful drug of yours? Does it no longer work its miracle?
4: Dr. Jekyll, are you all right, sir?
3: Yes, I'm all right. Go away.
4: Open the door, sir. You don't sound...
3: Go away, you fool. There's nothing wrong with me.
4: Jekyll, open this door at once. Is Hyde there with you?
3: No. It's me, Henry Jekyll. Go away. I'm busy.
4: If you don't open this door, I'll smash it in.
3: Quickly, the drug. More of it. More, before they get in. If they catch me like this, I'm done for. The drug! Why doesn't it work anymore?
4: Hyde! I can see it! Smash this door and get away!
3: The drug! Why doesn't it work anymore?
5: He shot himself. Mr. Hyde has shot himself. Where's the doctor? Where's Dr. Jekyll?
6: Well, he must have been here a moment ago. Look, this report on the table. In his writing, and the ink's still wet.
5: Dr. Jekyll!
6: Ah. True statement of Dr. Henry Jekyll touching the case of Edward Hyde. When this testimony is read, I shall be dead. And the discovery which I have made will have died along with me. For as this testimony will make too evident, my discovery was incomplete.
7: Where are you, Dr. Jekyll?
6: Yes, Henry Jekyll. If this is a true statement, where are you indeed?

This is Laurence Olivier again. This week, in our adaptation of Robert Louis Stevenson's Dr. Jekyll and Mr. Hyde, our cast included William Mervyn, Russell Napier, Campbell Singer, and John Fraser. I look forward to the pleasure of your company next week when I shall introduce another play. Until then, au revoir.

Sir Laurence Olivier starred in today's transcribed program. The script was by Derek Patmore. The music was under the direction of Sidney Torch. Theater Royal is an NBC presentation, produced and directed by Harry Allen Towers.

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1: £31.5, £32, £33, £35, £40, and £10 is £50, and £50 is a pound. 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
6: Groucho, Giselle Dark and...
7: Giselle's what?
6: Her name is Giselle Dark.
7: No.
6: And Danny Terrell is standing by to talk to you, so folks, you can please and meet Groucho Marx.
7: Welcome to you. Welcome to you, Bet Your Life. Say the secret word and take home an extra 50 smackers. It's a common word, something you see every day. Giselle in the Dark and Danny Terrell, eh? Giselle, you're a very attractive girl.
11: Thank you.
7: So, how old are you, Giselle?
11: Well, you should never ask a girl of 18 years how old she is.
7: Oh.
11: But I am 24.
7: Well, where are you from? Are you from Peoria?
11: Peoria? What is that?
7: Peoria is where they make all that beer.
11: Oh, no, I'm from Paris.
7: You're from Paris? Don't they make any beer in Paris?
11: Oh, yes, I guess.
7: Did you have a job in Paris?
11: Not exactly. I was helping my mother run a restaurant.
7: Oh. Well, were you sophisticated when you left there, or did you leave Paris green?
11: I'm afraid I don't quite understand what you say.
7: No, well, it's just as well. Nobody understands what I'm talking about. Now, what did you do in Paris?
11: Well, I was helping my mother.
7: You were helping your mother?
11: Mm-hmm.
7: Well, in a restaurant?
11: Yes.
7: Can you cook?
11: Oh, but yes.
7: Imagine some fellow marrying this girl and then finding out 6 months later that she's also a good cook. Now, you're Danny Terrell, huh?
12: Terrell Groucho.
7: Terrell?
12: Yes.
7: What did I say, Terrell?
12: Terrell.
7: How long have you been Danny Terrell?
12: Oh, quite a while now. Mm-hmm.
7: And where do you be from?
12: Do you really want to know?
7: Well, sure, and I do, yeah.
12: I'm from Belfast, Ireland, Groucho.
7: And now you know. Are you married, Danny?
12: Oh, yes.
7: How'd you meet your wife?
12: She was in the back of a pop truck.
7: She was in a pop truck?
12: Yeah. You know, like, you know the little pop truck, I think.
7: The pop truck?
12: It's called a coffee wagon here. Mm-hmm. And she was in the back of the pop truck. I guess she was getting pop for herself.
7: Mm. Now, do you have any wee ones? Well, do you have any little folk?
12: Now, where are we meant to tell you how I met my wife?
7: What? Oh, yeah. I think it's a fine idea. I think if you're going to talk about little ones, you should first talk about your wife.
12: I hadn't really met her to this time, you see, no. So I said, do you know, but I know this is neither the time nor the place, but do you think I could have the pleasure of your company to a show sometime?
7: Well, that was very nice.
12: No, wasn't it?
7: Yes, I'm sure it was.
12: And she says, well, I don't mind. So says I, right, I'll pick you up at 8 o'clock tonight. So she says, all right, but I still don't know your name. So we introduced ourselves, and lo and behold, away we went from there.
7: Where did you go from there?
12: Well, we have one little boy now.
7: Oh, well, that's nice. What's his name? Patrick? Do you have a job, Danny boy?
12: I'd like to become a singer, Groucho.
7: A singer?
12: Yes, Groucho.
7: What kind of singing do you do?
12: I'm Irish tenor, Groucho.
7: Really?
12: Yes.
7: I thought you were a Swedish baritone. Could you give us a few bars of an Irish song?
12: I could give you a little bit of Hello, Patsy Fagan, if I could get a little bit of help from the orchestra.
7: From the orchestra? You'll get very little help from this crowd. What's the name of the song?
12: Hello, Patsy Fagan.
7: Oh. Hello, Patsy Fagan, is it?
12: In the key of F.
7: What's the key?
12: In the key of F. That's it.

0: Danny, me boy, that was very good.
1: Thank
0: you. Have a fine voice.
1: Thank you very much.
0: Fine personality, and I'm sure a lot of people are after you. Now let's see if you can win some money, huh? You have selected food and cooking. I'm going to ask you some questions. If you miss two in a row, you're through. If you get four in a row right, you win $1,000. Now, before you answer, talk it over. What kind of a cooking utensil is a ramekin? R-A-M-E-K-I-N.
2: Couldn't you ask it in French?
0: It's spelled R-A-M-E-K-I-N. What kind of a cooking utensil is a R-A-M-E-K-I-N? If you don't know, guess.
3: Would it be a kettle by any chance?
0: Well, it's a bacon dish.
2: I have never heard that word before again.
4: You have one wrong.
0: What are condiments? C-O-N-D-I-M-E-N-T-S.
2: Seasoning?
0: That's right, seasoning.
4: No, you have one
0: How
4: right.
0: How do you happen to know that?
2: It's the same in French.
4: You have one right now.
2: Okay.
0: What are scallions?
3: Spring onions.
0: Yes, that's good.
3: Spring onions.
4: Well, you're halfway to $1,000. Two more right, and you'll have $1,000.
0: Can you spring onions? All right, what are petit fours?
2: Petit fours, those are little cookies.
0: Yeah, I thought petit fours would be about three. No, that's right, they're small cakes.
4: You have three right now, get the next one right, and you'll have $1,000.
0: Generally speaking, women are generally speaking. That's wrong. What are anise, A-N-I-S-E, hyssop, rue, and basil?
2: They're seasoning, anise.
0: All right, that's close enough, yes.
4: So you have four in a row correct, and you win $1,000.
0: Now listen, here it is. You've won $1,000. You can keep it and quit, or else you can come back at the end of the show and try to double your money. You may even get a chance at $10,000. So go over there and sit down and think about it. No matter what you decide to do, thanks for being on the show.
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0: Groucho, we have two young ladies on deck who are waiting to talk to you, so we'll Lena Pereira and Mercedes
1: White. Welcome to You Bet Your Life. Say the secret word, and you each get an extra $50. It's a common word, something you see every day. Lena Pereira and Mercedes White, eh?
2: Mm-hmm.
1: Now, which is...
2: She's Mercedes, and she's Lena.
1: You're Lena? You're not, though. You're fatter, aren't you? Are you married, Lena?
2: Yeah, she's married.
1: You're married?
2: Yeah, I'm married.
1: Yeah.
2: So is she.
1: You're both married. Well, that's a shame. How do you know Mercedes is married?
2: Well, she's my sister. She's my sister.
3: My wedding.
1: You have very colorful names. Are you of Spanish extraction?
2: No, Portuguese.
3: No, we're Portuguese.
1: Portuguese. Uh-huh. Well, that's not much different.
2: Well.
1: Where are you from, Mercedes?
2: We're from Martinez, California.
3: We're both from Martinez.
1: You know, to even this up, there should be two of me up there. Where's Artesia?
2: It's about 4 miles from Norwalk. She's wrong.
3: It's 4 miles from Norwalk.
1: Where is it?
2: It's about 3 miles from Norwalk, I think.

0: Did you live near each other?
1: Yeah.
2: About, well, sure.
1: Yeah.
2: About 4 blocks. 4 blocks.
0: How many blocks?
2: 3. 4 blocks. Block is 4 blocks.
1: About 3 or 5.
2: Yeah.
0: Well, could we settle for 3.5 blocks?
1: Well, I never...
2: I said 4.
1: No, it's further now. Yeah. I moved.
2: Well,
0: I wish I knew which one it was I was talking to.
2: This is Mercedes.
0: This is Mercedes, and you're Artesia,
1: Lena.
0: Huh?
1: Lena.
2: Lena.
0: Oh. How long have you been married, Lena?
2: 13.
1: About 12. Well,
2: no,
1: be 13.
2: It's 30. Well, it'll be 13 in November.
0: What about your husbands? Do they talk together, too, when they talk?
1: Well,
0: they talk
1: mine's usually sleeping.
2: They're usually working.
0: You're working?
2: I hope, sometimes, yeah. Not mine, you know.
0: Mine's easy sleeping. Yours is out of work, too?
1: No, he sleeps mostly.
2: Oh. My husband's out of work. My husband's out of work.
0: Has he always been out of work?
2: No, but he's a hard-working man.
0: But he isn't working?
2: Not right now.
0: How did you meet your husband, Lena?
1: I met him
2: at a Portuguese dance.
0: The Portuguese dance?
2: Uh-huh. Where we have celebrations, and sometimes they have wedding dances.
0: And you were 12 then?
2: No.
1: No, I was about... Well, no, when well, I was about 14. About 14.
0: How old were you?
2: When I met my husband?
0: Yeah, when you
2: 14.
0: Went to this dance, huh?
2: Oh, no, I was about 14 when we started going.
0: No. Well, how much later did you marry this fellow who was
2: about,
0: casing
2: about 3 months
0: that?
2: After I met him.
1: 2 months, 3 months.
0: No.
2: No, it was about 3 months.
1: No, about 2 months.
0: You certainly move fast, don't you, huh?
2: Yeah.
0: You didn't waste any time getting engaged after that dance, did you?
2: He did it.
0: He didn't. Why was that?
2: Well, he wouldn't be allowed to be in the house if we weren't engaged.
1: He couldn't
2: come over.
0: Couldn't come in the house at all?
2: No.
0: He
1: had to
0: be engaged just
1: first.
0: To come in the house?
1: Yes, well, no.
0: Is this a Portugal custom?
2: Yes,
1: well,
2: it is.
1: Some of them.
2: Yeah.
1: Not all of them are that.
2: The old timers.
1: Yeah.
0: The old timers.
1: Yeah.
0: But you don't going to apply this to your children, huh?
1: Well,
2: in
1: the same, if I will or not.
2: To them, yes.
1: Yeah.
0: Well,
1: yeah.
0: Talk it over. I think it's a good idea. Talk it over and let me know what you... Let me know what your final decision is, that's all. Well, what have you decided upon? Huh?
2: We don't know yet.
0: Don't give any snap opinions.
2: We don't know yet. Everything's changed.
1: Mind you, nine and...
2: You know how things go. They change. We have to go maybe
1: and
2: change a little bit.
1: One is 11.
2: But so far, we don't know.
0: The only thing permanent is
1: one
0: change.
1: One, and she got one that's 8.
2: Yeah.
0: You know that, don't you?
1: What?
2: What?
0: That's what Schopenhauer said. The only thing permanent is change.
2: Change, yeah?
0: Yeah.
1: I don't know what you're talking about.
2: That means, but I don't know.
0: Well, that makes three of us don't know what we're talking about. Well, let's cut out the chatter and see if you can win some dough. Are you good on songs?
2: Not on lyrics, but on songs.
1: On cover songs.
0: Well, these are familiar lyrics from famous songs. I'll give you a line from the lyrics. You give me the title of the song. If you miss two in a row, you're Futch.
2: Yeah.
0: If you get four in a...
2: Huh?
0: Yeah,
2: that's right.
0: What
2: have
0: you
2: said
0: in Portuguese?
2: What? Say what?
0: Washed up.
2: Lavada.
0: If you miss two in a row, you're Lavada.
2: Yeah.
0: If you get four in a row right, you're in Lavada. All right, here we go. Potatoes are cheaper, tomatoes are cheaper. Now you tell me the title of the song.
2: Boop, boop,
0: doop. No, not poop, poop, a doop. Can I sing the melody?
2: Can you? That'd be easier.
3: Yeah.
0: Potatoes are cheaper, tomatoes are cheaper. Next line. Now's the time to fall in love. Eddie Cantor sang it for 80 years on the TV.
1: Yeah.
4: Now you have one wrong. Don't get the next one wrong or you're out of the game.
0: You picked this category yourself, didn't you?
2: Yeah, well, we wanted the songs.
0: Now, come on. Now, get sharp, girls. Eliminate the negative. Latch on to the affirmative. Don't mess with Mr. In-Between.
1: You gotta accentuate the positive.
0: That's good enough. That's good enough.
4: Ah, you're on the right track. One right, three more to go for $1,000.
0: All right, can it be the trees that fill the breeze with rare and magic perfume?
2: That's the one that Benny sings.
0: That miser, yeah. What is it?
2: Oh, yeah. Well, sing that again.
0: Can it be the trees that fill the breeze with rare and magic perfume? Do, do, do, do, do, do, do.
2: No.
0: Love and bloom.
2: No.
4: Well, you're back to one wrong again.
0: I guess.

0: But
1: there's always something to do.
0: No, I'm sorry. It's I get a kick out of
1: you.
0: Yeah.
1: Oh.
0: Well, girls, you came through with this with flying colors.
1: Oh.
0: I'm sorry you didn't win because
1: you're
0: such nice girls.
1: Gee,
0: but I'm
1: going to
0: give you one more question for 100 smackers. All right?
1: Yeah.
0: I'll ask you one question. And I don't want you to help either because this is a toughie. Who was buried in Grant's tomb?
1: Grant.
0: Admiral Grant is right. Huh? Thanks. I'm sorry you didn't win more. You're real cute. And thanks for being with us. You bet your life.
1: Thanks.
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3: Suddenly, an oppressive silence closed in about them. 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And the prospect of facing the future alone together had become a terrifying one indeed. This is Ed Herlihy, your host on My True Story. 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My True Story brings you a complete hour-long drama every weekday on NBC. 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
0: Let's find out the decision on the big money tonight.
4: Giselle Dark and Danny Terrell, would you come on, please?
0: Well, how'd you do?
5: You do, Buster.
0: You won $1,000. If you decide to try for the $10,000, you fail, you wind up with a total of $500. What are you going to do?
5: I would like to ask my husband. I think he's in the audience. Could I do that?
0: Well, shout out and see what he says.
5: I don't know where he is.
0: All right, will the husband stand up?
5: Oh, dear.
0: What do you want her to do?
6: It's okay with me. You ought to try.
0: You ought to try. Big deal. He's sitting out there. What has he got to lose? Just you, that's all. All right, what about you? Have you got a husband out front?
7: No.
0: You got a wife out front?
7: No, but I got a wee wife at home, Groucho.
0: What are you going to do?
7: I promised her if I'd get this far that she and the little boy could go home and see her uncle, who is not too well at the moment in Canada.
0: No.
7: And I think their visit with him would help him immensely.
0: No. And you're just going to keep the money, yeah?
7: Rather than jeopardize her chance.
0: All right. Yes, he has $500. Now, you're going for the big swag. You're a big hero out front.
5: You better help me do my decision.
0: Yes. Right. You better not come home tonight, huh? Well,
5: yes,
0: I think
5: better.
0: Of a number between 1 and 10. Talk out loud.
5: 9.
0: Well, give the wheel a spin.

0: Your number was 9 and it landed on 8.
1: 9?
0: I know that. I just wanted to see if they were watching. Your number was 9 and it landed on 9. So this question is worth $5,000. You ready? One of the few emperors left in the world today claims imperial descent from King Solomon and the Queen of Sheba. For $5,000, what is the name of this emperor? Take your time and think about it.

0: What's the answer? If you don't know, guess. No answer? Okay. It was Emperor Haile Selassie of Ethiopia. I'm sorry you missed it, but you wound up with $250, but you had a chance at $5,000. I think your husband was right. Congratulations, and thanks for being with us.
1: Thank you very much.
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2: The Harold Perry Show. Now, Harold Perry, as Honest Harold, the homemaker.

0: Well, Honest Harold the homemaker has a problem in his own home. His young cousin Raymond has been living with him for several months now, and he is still out of a job. In fact, he has never been in a job.
1: You said it.
0: And so this morning, Judge Hardy, that is, Honest Harold, has decided to have a man-to-man talk with the boy.
1: Raymond, I think it's about time we had a little chat.
2: All right, Cousin Harold.
1: And would you please put down that saxophone?
2: Oh, sure.
1: Thank you very much. Now about your future, my boy. Now here you are, 22 years old, and you still don't have a profession.
2: Well, I play the saxophone.
1: That's not a profession, that's a misfortune. I'm talking about a regular job.
2: I made $10 playing at the Elks Christmas dance, and I'm going to play there again next Christmas.
1: Raymond, working once a year isn't much of a job.
2: Well, it's steady.
1: Now, look, my boy, there's another reason why you should be thinking of a career. You know you have a girl now. You and little Gloria are sort of going steady.
2: Yeah.
1: And someday, maybe you'll want to settle down and get married.
2: Yeah.
1: And Raymond, you can't support a wife just playing at the Elks dance every Christmas.
2: Maybe they'll have a dance on Thanksgiving.
1: Raymond, I'm trying to be serious. Now you listen to me. Now, after you and Gloria get married, you're going to want to settle down, build a little home, and then you'll have children. One, two, three.
2: I'll see you later, Cousin Harold.
1: Raymond, where are you going?
2: I'm going to get a job. If Gloria can have all those children, by golly, I'm going to support them.
1: Well, Raymond's a father.
3: Good morning, Station KHJP. I'll connect you.
1: Oh, good morning, Glory.
3: Oh, good morning, Harold.
1: I was just talking to a friend of yours, Raymond.
3: Raymond?
1: Yes, we were just having a serious talk about marriage.
3: Marriage?
1: What a couple they're going to make, Laughing Boy and Minnie. Ha-ha.
3: How is Raymond?
1: Raymond? Oh, fit as a cello. You know, Gloria, I think I've convinced him he should go out and get a steady job.
3: Oh, thank you. I think you're awfully sweet, Harold.
1: Well.
3: And I know somebody else who thinks you're sweet.
1: Oh, who's that?
3: My mother.
1: Oop.
3: Oh, she was saying just this morning, wouldn't it be wonderful if I had a father like you?
1: Father like me? Gloria, your mother is a fine woman.
3: And she's coming down here to the station this morning.
1: She is?
3: Yes, she's going to bring me my lunch.
1: Oh.
3: But, Harold, I think she's really coming down to see you.
1: I'm sorry, Gloria, but I can't see her. I'm going to be very dizzy. I mean busy.
3: You.
1: What's that?
3: You.
1: The train from Charleville must be pulling in, Gloria. Zeef.
3: Oh, hello, Mr. Hill.
1: Hello, Mrs. O'Day. See you around the 1st of May.
4: Oh, Mr. Hemp, you're always joking.
1: Yeah, that's what you think.
4: And here's your lunch, Gloria.
3: Oh, thank you, Mother.
4: And I brought a cookie for you, Mr. Hemp.
1: A
4: macaroon.
1: A macaroon.
4: Sweet to the sweet, you know.
1: Macaroon. Well, guess I'd better be going.
4: Mr. Hemp, I had the cutest dream last night.
1: Dream?
4: Yes. About hunting. I was the hunter, and you were the helpless antelope.
1: Huh?
4: You were standing there by a waterhole, your nose to the wind. I crept up on you, closer, closer.
1: Mm-hmm.
4: I raised my gun. Bang!
5: But I missed you.
1: Oh.
4: But the next shot, I got you.
1: Oop.
4: Then I took you home in my car, draped over the fender. Mr. Ham, where are you going?
1: I'm going to find another water hole. Oh, give me a home where the buffalo roam.

0: Hello, Harold. I've got some wonderful news.
1: Oh, what's that?
0: Cousin Raymond's found a job.
1: Well, that is wonderful. What kind of a job is it, Mother?
0: He's selling warble ware.
1: Warble what?
0: It's pots and pans.
1: Oh?
0: And then he's selling a pressure cooker, too.
1: Oh, I see. I guess that makes Raymond a high-pressure salesman. Yeah.
0: What?
1: Huh? Yeah.
0: Oh, yes. And I suppose he'll talk to his customers pan to pan.
1: Mother.
0: I've got Raymond's demonstration set out in the kitchen. Why don't you come out and see?
1: Yeah, all right, I will, Mother.
0: Now, there's the pressure cooker on the stove.
1: Say, it has such an odd name, Mother. Why do they call it warbleware?
0: Well, while it cooks, it whistles a tune.
1: Oh, my goodness.
0: Their slogan is, when your warbleware cooker bursts into song, you know the dinner won't be long.
1: Yeah. Who wrote that? Henry Wadsworth Warbleware? Oop. What's that?
0: The pressure cooker's about to burst into song.
1: What?
0: Listen.
1: Oh, no!
0: Ah, sweet mystery of life. Isn't that pretty?
1: Yeah, sounds like Jeanette MacDonald in a high wind.
0: Oh, there's Raymond.
2: Hiya, Cousin Harold.
1: Raymond, my boy, congratulations on your new job.
2: Oh, thanks.
1: Yeah, but what are you going to do with that saxophone?
2: I thought I'd play a duet with the pressure cooker. Yeah.
1: Raymond, never mind your music now. You should be out selling this kitchenware.
2: I can't until I find somebody to give a warbleware party.
1: A warbleware what?
2: Yeah, you have to get somebody to invite guests to their home for dinner. Then I cook the dinner on warbleware to demonstrate it.
1: Well, why aren't you out looking for prospects?
2: Well, I don't know anybody who'd give a dinner for six people.
1: Oh? Well, it shouldn't be hard to find somebody, Raymond. Why, I bet I could dig up a prospect in no time.
2: Gee, thanks, Cousin Harold.
1: What?
2: It's sure nice of you to find somebody for me.
1: But
2: you're a swell guy.
1: But... Oh, well, what the heck. Might as well help you get started, my boy. Oop.
0: There goes the warbleware.
1: Huh?
2: Listen to this, Cousin Harold. I'll take the obbligato.
1: Oh? Oh, brother. What an orchestra. Cousin Raymond is warbleware steamy six.

0: Pressure cooker singing Our Sweet Mystery of Life. What'll they think of next? I'm glad I didn't play the Tennessee Waltz. Well, I'll line up Doc or Pete for Raymond, and then I'll
1: Harold!
0: Oh, hello, Theodora.
1: How's my little cupcake today?
0: Cupcake? Isn't that sweet? This morning I was a macaroon. Theodora?
1: Yes?
0: How would you like to give a dinner some night?
1: Oh, you mean a cozy little dinner for just you and me?
0: Well, you and me and Warbleware.
1: Warbleware?
0: Yeah.
1: Is that a girl? You know I'm very jealous.
0: Oh, no, no. He's sort of a cowboy singer. He warbles on the range.
1: Harold, what are you talking about?
0: I don't know. Theodora?
1: Yes?
0: I want to ask you a question. Have you ever thought about buying a set of kitchen utensils? Might come in handy one of these days.
1: Why, Harold?
0: What?
1: What a cute way to propose. Huh? But this is so sudden. You'll have to give me time to think it over.
0: Time? Oh, sure. Take all the time you want. See you in the spring. Goodbye.

0: Everybody's in a marrying mood today. Come to think of it, I wouldn't mind marrying Theodora, though. There's no use rushing things. Think I'll drop in and see Pete the Marshal. That I can talk him into giving a dinner. He loves to eat. Hello, Pete, old friend. You look like a gourmet.
1: How's that, boy?
0: Never mind, Pete. Have you made any plans for dinner tonight?
1: Why, no, I ain't, Harold.
0: You know, there's nothing like having your friends over for a home-cooked meal.
1: Well, Harold, that's real sweet of you.
0: What?
1: Asking me to your house for dinner.
0: Now, wait a minute, Pete. You don't understand. I'm not asking you to dinner.
1: Oh, then your mother is.
0: What?
1: Oh, Harold, she's a wonderful woman. She's true blue and a yard wide.
0: Watch it, Pete.
1: Tell her not to fix anything fancy, boy. I'll just take potluck.
0: Pete, will you listen to me a minute? I'm talking about a dinner for Warbleware.
1: Oh. Is he going to be there, too? Sounds like you'll have quite a crowd.
0: No, Pete Warbleware is a singing pressure cooker.
1: Oh, sure. I saw him on television.
0: I've got this thing all mixed up. Warbleware is a trade name.
1: Well, if I had a name like that, I'd trade it, too. Mr. Warbleware ain't that a doozy.
0: Pete, will you let me explain?
1: Oh, sure, Harold, I just remembered. I can't come to your dinner tonight. This is my night to play pinochle with the prisoners.
0: What?
1: Yeah, but thanks for the invite, boy. And give my best to Mr. Warbleware.
0: Yes. I'll tell him. Goodbye. What a character. Well, maybe I'll have better luck with old Doc Yak Yak. Hope the old horse doctor's in.
2: I'm in. Oh, hello, Harold.
0: Hello, Doc.
2: I'll be right with you. I'm just giving a cold pill to my French poodle, Pierre.
0: French poodle, Pierre.
2: Are you ready, Pierre?
3: Wait, wait.
0: Oh, for goodness.
2: Open voo your mouth, Silver Play. Here it comes. You feel better?
3: Wee wee!
2: All right, Pierre, run along now and listen to your Maurice Chevalier record. Oh, we just love Chevalier, Harry.
0: Yes. I hate to break up this musical appreciation hour, Doc, but Cousin Raymond's got a job selling cooking utensils, and I'm trying to help him get started.
2: Oh, that's nice.
0: Yeah. I'm looking for somebody who'll give a dinner party for six so Raymond can demonstrate the utensils and sell some to the guests.
2: Oh, well, Harold, you don't have to look any further. I'd be glad to give a dinner party.
0: You would? Oh, that's wonderful.
2: Yeah, when a fella needs a friend, all he has to do is call on good old Doc.
0: Yeah, that's very nice.
2: Yes, sir. Doc Yancey's always there with a helping hand.
0: Yes, Doc, you're swell.
2: Yes, sir. When the night is dark and you're looking for a lighthouse.
0: All right, Doc. Who are you going to invite to the dinner?
2: Why, my animals.
0: Your what?
2: Just tell Raymond not to cook anything fancy. For the kittens, just some wilted catnip salad.
0: Doc?
2: And for my horse, Silver Moon, a box of Wheaties.
0: Yeah,
2: just sprinkle a little alfalfa over it.
0: Doc, will you
2: And you don't have to cook a thing for Arthur, my goat. He'll just eat the kitchenware.
0: Doc, you've got the brains of an Airedale.
2: Why, thank you, Harold.
0: Oh, what's the...

0: Doc was a big help.
1: Well, I guess I'm a big help to Raymond, too. I certainly didn't...
2: Cousin Harold? Cousin Harold?
1: Hello, Raymond. Raymond, I'm afraid I didn't...
2: Oh, Harold, I got some wonderful news. I've got somebody to give a Warble Weir dinner for me tonight.
1: Well, that's fine, my boy. Congratulations.
2: There's just one thing wrong.
1: What's that?
2: Well, I'm supposed to cook the meal for the guests. I can't cook.
1: Oh, well, don't let that bother you, cuz Raymond. I'm a good cook. Since this first job means so much to you, my boy, I'll go along and help you tonight.
2: You will? Is that a promise?
1: Sure.
2: Oh, thanks, Harold.
1: All right, my boy. By the way, who's giving the dinner party?
2: Gloria's mother, Mrs. O'Day.
1: Huh?
3: Raymond, I can't go there tonight. She thinks it's open season on antelopes.
2: But, Harold, you promised.
1: I know I promised.
2: If you don't help me, I'll lose my job on the first day.
3: All right, Raymond, I'll be an antelope.
2: Oh, thanks a lot. What'll we have for dinner?
3: I don't know. I hope it isn't venison.

0: We will return for the second act of our story, Honest Harold, in just a moment. CBS wishes to remind you that the Joe Louis-Freddie Beshore fight in Detroit will be heard exclusively on this network later this evening. Russ Hodges will be at the ringside to bring you the story of the Brown Bombers' second step along the comeback trail. On CBS's Bing Crosby show this evening, Fred Astaire will be the special guest, a promised highlight being a special Astaire-Crosby version of The Thing.
1: Oop.
0: The Bing Crosby Show and the Joe Louis-Freddie Beshore battle will be heard on most of these same CBS stations. And now, back to Harold Perry as Honest Harold, the homemaker.

0: Well, it's the night of the big Warbleware dinner party at the home of Gloria's mother, Mrs. O'Day. This is one dinner Harold would like to miss, but he has promised Cousin Raymond that he'll go along and cook the meal. It's late afternoon now, and we find our reluctant chef driving to Mrs. O'Day's with Raymond.
1: Gee, Cousin Harold, I don't know how to thank you for helping me out tonight.
2: It's all right, my boy, but don't forget, you promised to help me out. Gloria's mother is a nice woman, but I just don't want to be left alone with her in the kitchen. Now, you stay close to me.
1: Okay.
2: When I'm cooking the dinner, don't you go lollygagging off somewhere with Gloria. You stick with me every minute.
1: Don't worry, I'll be right behind you.
2: I don't want you behind me. I want you in front of me.
1: Gee, I hope I sell a lot of Warbleware tonight.
2: Yeah, I hope so too, Raymond. You got your little sales talk already?
1: Yeah, I memorized it out of the sales manual. Yeah, let's see. Right after dinner, I get up and say, "Ladies and gentlemen, I hope you've all enjoyed your Warbleware dinner cooked in these fine utensils. Hold up, pot."
2: What? Oh, I thought you were talking to me.
1: Then, make following humorous remark to put guests in good frame of mind.
2: Oh, that's good.
1: Use Warbleware, and there will always be a smile on your pen. Wait for a lap.
2: Yeah. You have to wait a long time, my boy.
1: Ladies and gentlemen, there is absolutely no obligation for you to buy Warbleware, but...
2: Never mind, Raymond. Here we are. Thank goodness. Come on, Raymond. You carry the pots and pans.
1: All right.
2: See, I've got the food. Vegetables, potatoes, boiling beef, horseradish, mustard. Be careful. Don't drop that pressure cooker. It might crack its voice. Now, remember, Raymond, stick close to me. I don't want to be left alone with that old... Oh, hello, Mrs.
3: Why, what a pleasant surprise.
2: Yeah.
1: Cousin Harold's going to cook the dinner for me, Mrs. O'Day.
3: Oh, how charming. Ah, mm-hmm. Mr. Hemp, you come like an ancient Egyptian, bringing Oriental delicacies to the Queen.
2: Oh, just a New England boiled dinner.
3: Enter, Egyptians.
2: What? She means us, Raymond. Come on, Sahib. Well, Miss O'Day, Raymond and I had better go right in the kitchen and get started.
3: Well, follow me. The kitchen lies to the east.
2: I should have stayed in the west.
3: Here we are.
2: Thank you. Well, lovely kitchen. Now, you probably have a lot of things to do, Mrs. O'Day. Don't let us detain you.
3: Oh, no. I haven't a thing to do. I just stay here and buzz around.
2: Hope she doesn't come in for a landing. You stay close to me, Raymond.
1: Okay.
4: Is that you, Raymond?
1: Hello, Gloria. I'm in the kitchen.
4: Hi, Raymond.
1: Hi, Gloria.
4: It's really you.
1: And it's really you.
2: Yeah, and this is really me. Now that you got that settled, shall we get started, Raymond?
4: Oh, Raymond.
1: Yes, Gloria.
4: Would you like to look at the magic lantern pictures?
1: But don't you have to look at those in a dark room?
4: Uh-huh.
1: Oh. Come on, Gloria. I'll be right back, Cousin Harold.
2: Raymond, psst, Raymond, come back.
3: Oh, let them go, Mr. Hemp. After all, you were young once.
2: I was never that young.
3: And besides, you don't need Raymond.
2: Oh?
3: I'll help you cook the dinner.
2: Oop, trapped.
3: Come on now. And? Here's your little apron.
2: But Mrs. O'Day, I really don't need an apron.
3: Oh, yes. Come on now. We'll slip it on. That's right. Now I'll tie it around your waist. Yeah,
2: but Mrs. O'Day. Yeah. You're tickling me.
3: Oh, you look so cute in ruffles. And the color brings out the brown in your eyes.
2: Here she goes, Raymond.
3: Well, now, shall we start the dinner? If you'll put the pressure cooker on the stove.
2: Yeah, all right.
3: Now then, let's see. Oh, my, you have everything prepared.
2: Yeah, that's me.
3: All right, now, first we'll pop in the meat. Mm-hmm. Then we'll pop in the vegetables.
2: I'd like to pop out of here.
3: Now we turn on the heat.
2: Oh, yeah.
3: Mr. Hemp, you and I are cooking with gas.
2: Raymond!
3: Mr. Hemp.
2: What?
3: Do you feel anything?
5: Huh?
3: I'm very psychic, you know.
5: Psychic?
3: Yes. And right now, I'm feeling vibrations.
5: You are?
3: Yes. Oh, the signals are coming in very strong.
5: Well, maybe it's a ship in distress.
3: No, Mr. Hemp. I think the vibrations are coming from you. You know, when two people are in tune, they vibe to get together.
5: They do?
3: Yes, Mr. Hemp, right now, you and I are vibrating on the same wavelength.
5: Oh, brother, I'd better change my channel. My goodness, there goes Warble Ware.
3: Oh? Oh, listen. It's playing our song.
5: Zoink.
3: Sweet mystery of life. At last I found thee.
5: Oops, sounds like she's coming to a boil.
3: At last I know the secret of it all.
5: Why couldn't Raymond get a job selling vacuum cleaners?

0: Well, I guess the dinner's about cooked. Thank goodness Mrs. O'Day finally got out of the kitchen. Vibrations. She's probably upstairs adjusting her antenna. Certainly been buzzing around me. Good thing Theodora wasn't here to see us. She's a pretty jealous girl. Oh, must be the dinner guests arriving. Wonder who they are.
1: Oh, good evening, Mrs. O'Day.
0: Ye gods, it's Doc.
2: Compliments of the evening, Miss O'Day.
0: Oop, I might have known it. Pete, wonder who else she invited.
3: It was very nice of you to ask me, Mrs. O'Day.
0: Theodora, she sees me out here wearing Mrs. O'Day's apron. She'll really be jealous. I'd better get out of this thing. Here comes somebody.
4: Well, hello, Harry. Oh. Pete, do you see what I see?
2: I sure do.
5: Don't she look cute in that apron?
0: Very good. Now look, folks.
4: Did you cook the dinner all by yourself, Hildegard?
2: I just noticed something, Doc. Hildegard got a mustache.
0: Fellas, quiet. I don't want Theodora to know that I'm out here.
2: Oh, I get it, boy.
4: Sure, we understand.
0: What?
4: You don't want her to catch you playing house with Mrs. O'Day.
0: I'm not playing house.
2: Where there's smoke, there's fire, boy.
4: Yeah, and this kitchen's pretty smoky.
0: That's the pressure cooker.
2: Well, I don't blame Miss O'Day for falling for you. You look mighty fetching in gingham.
0: Pete, will you cut that out?
6: You! Who's out in the kitchen?
0: Oh, Theodora's coming in here.
4: Guess she found out about you, Mrs. O'Day, Romeo.
2: Yeah, I wouldn't want to be in your apron, boy.
4: Well, come on, Pete. Let's get out of here before the battle starts.
0: Yeah, fine friends. What am I going to do? Maybe I could hide in the oven and pretend I'm a baked potato.
7: Why, Harold?
0: Hello, Theodora.
7: What are you doing in Mrs. O'Day's kitchen?
0: Now, Theodora, I can explain everything. Just came over to cook dinner for Mrs. O'Day. I mean, I'm helping Cousin Warbleware sell Raymond. That is Raymond sell Warbleware. Theodora, please don't be jealous.
7: Jealous?
0: She's getting hysterical. What are you laughing at?
7: Well, you look so funny in that apron.
0: Oh, I do?
7: And you thought I was jealous? I never thought I'd see you in ruffles. Oh, Harold.
0: She laughed at me. I thought she'd be jealous. Maybe she doesn't like me as much as I thought. Well, I don't care. At least Mrs. O'Day likes me. We vibrate on the same frequency.
8: Mr. Hem.
0: Oh, hello, Mrs. O'Day.
8: Oh, I must talk to you about us.
0: About us?
8: Yes. Remember I said we were in tune with each other?
0: Yeah.
8: I was receiving your vibrations?
0: Yeah.
8: Well, it was all a mistake.
0: What?
8: Yes. I just realized something. The vibrations weren't coming from you at all. They were coming from the pressure cooker.
0: Oh! Well, I hope you and Warbleware will be very happy. Boo!

0: What a night this turned out to be. Slaving over a sink full of dirty dishes. Probably ruined my nails. Everybody else is having a good time. Yeah, listen to them laughing. Theodora's probably still laughing at me. Oh, well.
1: Cousin Harold.
0: Oh, hello, Raymond.
1: Guess what? I just sold 3 sets of Warbleware.
0: Well, that's wonderful, my boy.
1: And I owe it all to you, Cousin Harold. Thanks a lot.
0: That's all right. Glad to do it, Raymond.
1: Why don't you come in and join the party?
0: Oh, thanks. I'll just stay here and finish the dishes. You run along. Have a good time.
1: Okay. Gloria's waiting for me. I'll see you later. Yeah.
0: Well, anyway, I'm glad I helped little Raymond. Better get these pots and pans washed and go home. All I'm going to get out of tonight is dishpan hands. Sweet mystery of life, at last I found you.
2: Hello, Harold.
0: Good evening, Miss Theodora.
2: Are you going to stay out here in the kitchen all night?
0: Sorry, but Hildegard has to do her dishes. Would you please hand me the Brillo?
2: Harold, please don't be angry. I didn't mean to hurt your feelings.
0: That's all right.
2: I think it's wonderful you're doing all this for Raymond. In fact, you're the most wonderful man I know.
0: I don't...
2: And you really look awfully cute in your apron.
0: I do? I guess the ruffles are becoming.
2: And Harold,
0: mm?
2: Here's something for my little teddy bear. A kiss. You know I'd do anything for you.
0: You would? Okay, you do the pots and pans. Here's the Brillo.

0: You have just heard the Harold Perry Show, Honest Harold. The supporting players tonight included Eddie Firestone, Isabel Randolph, Jane Morgan, Mari Alden, and Parley Bayer, and featured Gloria Holliday as Gloria and Joseph Kearns as old Doc Yak Yak. Norman McDonald directed, and the music was composed and conducted by Jack Meekin. Honest Harold, created by Harold Perry, was written by Gene Stone, Jack Robinson, and Dick Powell.
1: Good night, folks.
0: Alibi Me, the tale of a lad with murder on his hands, will be Mickey Rooney's starring vehicle on Suspense tomorrow evening. Mickey Rooney will be heard as Georgie, who slays his boyhood pal and then tries to find someone to provide an alibi. When he at last succeeds, this brilliant suspense story takes a novel twist. CBS invites you to hear Mickey Rooney and Alibi Me on Suspense tomorrow evening. Also hear The Hallmark Playhouse, a story based on the life of Theodore Roosevelt. 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Bob Lamond speaking. 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
1: After you spent 30-odd years in the Navy, the last 14 answering to Now Scott, Chief Bosun, you might say you've decided on a career. Now, we have a book entitled Navy Regulations. It's the book, the one you live by. If you're a Chief Bosun mate, you get to know this book better than your mother. It covers everything except how to answer the questions of a future admiral. A boat is carried by a ship. We don't have floors and doors, we have decks and hatches. You don't salute a chief, and you don't forget to salute an officer. What's upstairs? It's topside. What's in back? It's aft. What's tighter than a sailor's trousers? A submarine. About 10 years ago, I shipped on the USS Barracuda. That's a little fish with a big bite. She inherited the name from a little sister who roamed the seas around 1913. All told, there were 75 men and officers. 75 full-grown men in a ship not much wider than your living room. It's so nice and compact that the first rule of the submarine service is hang your blues in your bunk and your rate at the gangway.
2: This is a picture of me on a surfboard. And this is a picture of me with that hula dancer.
3: Uh-huh.
2: This is me with the waitress at the Royal Palm.
3: Well, that takes care of the outdoor sports. Now, just what did you do with your evenings? No details, just a brief resume.
2: Ah, those nights. 5 days in Hawaii and I didn't lose a minute.
4: Oh, brother. Dream on, little man.
2: How do you like this number, Steve? Don't look too quick. You're liable to get blind, sort of sneak up on it.
3: Well, for a little man, Tommy, you seem to have done all right.
2: Seem? You guys sure take a lot of convincing. Just let me say it'll be a long time before the female population of Hawaii forgets Tommy Crown. Of course, I made sure I didn't spread myself too thin. After all, I gotta save something for the girls in Manila.
4: I go on duty in about 20 minutes. I'll radio ahead and let them know you're coming.
2: Yeah, do that, my good man, and, I'll see what I can do about getting a friend for you.
5: Hey, Steve.
3: Huh?
5: How do you spell Oahu?
3: O-A-H-U.
2: Irish, you got pretty good taste in dames. What do you think about this little
5: number? Finish this letter, Tommy.
2: You should have known better than to ask a married man.
3: All of us make mistakes.
2: Imagine writing a letter to a dame, even if she is your wife, when you're 1,000 miles from the nearest mailbox. Nuts.
3: Yeah, I think maybe when I get to Manila, I'm going to apply for a transfer. There's no place to stretch your legs on a sub.
2: I was brought up on the east side of New York. Only 6 of us in 4 rooms. We was aristocrats. Real class. You think this sub is crowded? Where I come from, the whole neighborhood lives in your kitchen. You go to sleep, listen to the Kowalskis tossing crockery. The Levine kids scraping a fiddle. And the O'Briens trying to marry off a daughter. Me? I like it.
5: Hey, Steve, what's today?
3: What?
5: I said, what's today?
3: Sunday, I think. Every day's the same on a subway.
5: Well, I gotta keep these letters in rotation. Promise Mary that I write every day.
2: Oh, brother, no dame is gonna put a collar on me. It must be Sunday. Seems like Sunday.
5: I mean the date. We left Hawaii on, I think the 5th.
2: So count. Friday was the 5th. I know, because I had to break a date with Duke somebody's daughter. Saturday was the 6th. So this is Sunday, December 7th.
1: Every day is the same on a sub. Even that day. We were cruising along the surface making 12 knots. The sun was shining. Sea was calm. It was like any other morning. By an unspoken agreement, the men avoided the war in Europe, and the morning mess was noisy with the coming Rose Bowl game, where we'd celebrate New Year's Eve and the merits of the food on a submarine.
3: so it's good.
2: It's great. And they don't short serve you.
3: I had a hitch on a cruiser. My wife throws out better stuff than they serve.
5: Okay, so the food is good. I've been in phone booths with more leg room than a sub.
2: Steve, I got it. I got the whole thing solved.
5: Oh, it's impossible. It can't be done. You owe me a fiver.
2: Nothing is impossible. Tough, maybe, but not impossible.
3: Pass the bread. What's not impossible?
2: Getting a dame aboard a sub. Figured the whole thing out. Just got the last minor detail.
5: Now, remember, the bet is that only the enlisted guys can know. You gotta get her past the duty officer, through the conning tower.
2: What do you mean, conning tower? The bet was get her aboard.
3: Pass the salt, huh?
2: It's right in front of you. Now, here's how I can do it.
5: Tommy, not even you can...
2: Please, you're referring to Tommy Crown. And when I say I can do something...
6: All hands. All hands. Now hear this. This is the captain. We have just received a dispatch that the Japanese commenced hostilities by attacking Pearl Harbor this morning.
7: We just left, what?
6: We have no details... But you can rest assured we won't like what we hear.
7: Pearl Harbor? Why Pearl Harbor?
2: Shut up.
6: We will execute unrestricted air and submarine warfare against Japan. I'll give you more when I get it.
2: Don't seem possible.
5: Okay, so they want to fight.
3: Those little things never believed they'd really do it.
2: Ain't hungry.
5: Nothing. No warning. Just blast away. And to think Admiral Perry showed him where we live.
2: Well, I never even seen a Jap. I've been in Chinatown, only I guess the Japs don't... Hey, Irish, where you going?
3: You better write to Mary. Tell her I'll be a little late for dinner.
1: You want a reaction? In a word, we were sick. Sure, we'd been trained for war. War was our business. Only in the United States Navy, you didn't go around looking for business. You tried to avoid it. We were stunned, scared, and sick. The chiefs and officers were crowded into the wardroom by the captain. As he gave us the details, we got a lot sicker.
8: You'd better make yourself secure, because this is going to kick you around.
3: How bad, sir?
8: Miller? If only half of what they reported is true, we're flat on our back. Pearl Harbor took a beating. And there's not much left of it. Or of the Pacific Fleet.
3: The Arizona?
8: A direct hit in the magazine.
3: Gee. Look, I don't suppose...
8: Only in round numbers. No casualty list.
3: My brother was on the Arizona.
8: It's not good. The Arizona, the Pensy, the California, the Shaw, Ogalla... Just about everything that was floating.
1: There's the whole Pacific Fleet.
8: Close enough. They haven't separated the dead from the wounded, but there'll be plenty of both.
3: What are our orders, sir?
8: We'll follow Plan Able. We got plenty of fuel and plenty of torpedoes. And we're going to cruise our assigned sector of the Pacific and make sure that we're out of torpedoes before we're out of fuel.
1: What shall I tell the men, sir?
8: The truth.
1: Yes, sir.
8: And just so they won't get too cocky, tell them the Pacific is a Japanese ocean.
1: I told him the truth, and then some more of the truth. If you've been brought up to play it fair, it takes a while to get used to the fact that the other guy plays dirty. We heard about the sneak punch, but we didn't think anyone would pull it on us, which made us a candidate for all-world sucker. At first, the men got sick. Then they got sore. Then they started thinking of the shipmates at Pearl, and they got sick again.
2: Steve, you spent a leave in Tokyo. What are they like?
5: How should I know?
2: But you were there. You ought to know.
5: I don't. That's all there's to it. I don't know what they're like.
3: In the cartoons, they all wear glasses.
2: Yeah, I've seen some of those. Only that don't tell you anything. My old lady wears glasses.
3: All those ships. Makes you feel sort of naked.
2: And not me.
5: Cocky. You know what? We were so cocky, they pushed our teeth in.
3: They've got buck teeth.
5: Well, I don't feel cocky. I think maybe we got a long fight on our hands.
2: We sure bedded down for it. Irish on the top bunk, you under him, me under you, and under me is sleeping a nice fat torpedo.
5: I only hope your bunk mate doesn't roll out of bed.
2: Not Annie. I'm saving her for a Jap battleship.
3: Annie? What a stupid name for a torpedo. No bite. No nothing.
2: You want to know why I named her Annie?
3: No.
2: I promise you won't tell the rest of the guys. I promise you'll keep it a secret?
3: I said no.
2: Well, how about you, Irish?
5: What have I got to lose?
2: Well, say you promise and I'll tell you.
5: I promise.
3: I now pronounce you man and wife.
2: You know, maybe I better not tell you.
3: Tommy, if this is another one of those stories with no answer...
2: No, it's only that... Oh, okay. A couple of years ago, I had my first leave, so I went back to the old neighborhood.
3: And you met a girl named Annie.
2: Yeah, this kid had everything. Looks, figure. So I come home in my brand new sailor suit, and I bunk into her accidentally.
3: Oh, sure.
2: Okay, so don't believe me, only it was an accident. But I figured I might as well take advantage of it. So I grabbed her and kissed her.
3: Keep going.
2: That's all. I kissed her.
3: And that's why you're calling the torpedo Annie?
2: Yeah. Did she have a wallop?

0: Captain, I got a target coming out of that overcast on the port bow.
1: Port sound.
2: Port sound, aye.
1: What have you got?
2: Target on port bow, range 2500, bearing 340. Other high-speed prompt noises from 325 to dead ahead, sir. Must be target screen.
1: Helmsman, keep on this course.
3: Aye, aye, sir.
1: Kick her up to two-thirds.
3: All ahead, two-thirds. Aye, aye, sir.
1: We can get her, Mr. Miller, if we can get by her escort.
2: Captain
1: here.
2: Something's closing in on us fast. High-speed prompt.
1: Keep on it. Mark. Bearing 305, range 1800, 3 destroyers, 0 angle on the bottom.

0: 05, range 1800, three destroyers, zero angle on the bow. The cans are making a run. Pull the plug.
1: Pull the plug. That's Navy for crash dive. When a submarine digs her nose straight into the belly of an ocean, the insides of a man begin to contract. 1,000 things come into your mind. How close are they? How fast can we get down? How much ocean can we put between us? Nobody talks. Nobody breathes. Everybody prays. You're a sitting duck and you know it. You're a scared pigeon trying to pull an ocean over your head. And then, with an easy sway and move, the sub levels off. Everything is turned off. There isn't a sound. You count the depth charges that are searching for your back. And then when the first couple don't hit you, try to make casual conversation to see if anyone else is as scared as you are.
2: Close.
1: They still haven't got our position.
2: How long you figure we've been sitting here, Boats?
1: 8 hours. Maybe more. Hard to tell.
3: Don't those guys ever give up?
2: Yeah, they get a nice shiny medal from the end.
1: That close enough for you, Boats? That was close. Hey, watch the way you're swinging that foot, Tommy.
2: Huh?
1: If your heel hits that torpedo, the sound will shoot right into their detecting gear, and then boom.
2: Yeah, I gotta watch that. Say, Boats, you don't think they can hear us talk? I mean, the captain said if we kept from yelling...
1: Relax.
2: I'm relaxed, only I don't want to carry it too far.
3: Say, how do you spell the...
2: You're not writing another letter, not now.
3: Why not?
2: Hey, you got a point. Give me a pencil, Steve.
3: Huh? Or here.
2: Now, what dame is just dying to hear from me? Annie? Betty? Carol? Dinah?
4: How about it?
5: You're still around. You can afford patience when you got a pat hand.
4: You want to talk about it, Miller?
5: About what, Captain?
4: Come on, kid. Get it off your chest. You'll feel better.
5: I'd feel better if I had a chance to get even. It's funny how hard I want to get even.
4: You don't know for sure that your brother...
5: What chance did he have? What chance did any of them have?
4: Well, you can't tell. You made the rounds with me. All the boys know somebody at Pearl. They figure maybe their buddy was the lucky one. You have to figure it that way.
5: He was Mom's favorite. Funny, isn't it? We were twins. And he was Mom's favorite.

0: They've got us boxed, Steve.
1: Think I'd better walk back and tell the captain? After all, it ain't fair not to tell the old man.
2: Well, let him guess for a while. He loves surprises.
0: How do you figure it, Boats?
3: We're perfectly safe.
1: All right, come on, Boats. Stop with the bilge.
3: Well, in a dice game, I'm betting right.
1: Well, that's as good an answer as any. 8 solid hours, no sign of a stop. How much of this can a guy take?
2: Lots.
1: Yeah. If we could only get a crack at him. If we only didn't have to sit and take it.
3: We shake our bustle and they'll bust us apart.
1: Yeah, I know. I'm just talking so I don't have to think.
2: Hey, you're worrying about nothing.
1: Anybody else got a comment?
0: No comment.
3: The Pacific is a big ocean. I've covered every inch of it.
1: If they split us open, you'll cover about 3 feet of the bottom.
0: That's why they give us more pay. You know, an old sailor once told me they could afford it because subs don't have survivors.
2: Now, that's a cute thought. What did you guys do in civilian life? Scare little babies?
1: I wondered whether we could get to you.
0: You know, I'm soaked. Everything is sticking to me.
1: Nerves. Now, Tommy here. Nothing bothers him.
3: Button it up, Steve.
2: No, he don't bother me. You see, I'm...

0: And the captain handled the Japs.
1: Oh, that's considerate.
0: Me? I got a problem.
1: So is the captain.
0: The way I figure it, this is December 24th.
1: Goes to show you what an education will do.
0: And I'm stuck in a submarine sitting under the Pacific.
1: At least you got company. For a while, anyway.
0: So it's Christmas Eve, and I'm going down in history...
1: A hero.
0: ...as the only guy who ever hung a stocking on the warhead of a torpedo.

0: In our Navy, the term qualified in submarines has a very special meaning. You see, submarine service requires far more than the ordinary, because the submarine itself is an efficient but highly complicated and specialized type of warcraft. And in times of war, a submarine frequently operates independently in waters controlled by the enemy. So the Blue Jackets who serve as crew members aboard our submarines must be men who are physically fit, superior in their specialties, and proven in their intelligence and judgment. Each must be a volunteer with a strong desire to serve aboard undersea craft. Submarine service is a challenge to the youth of America because membership is highly selective. And for those who are selected, there's the opportunity to win dolphins, the coveted insignia, which indicates that the wearer is qualified in submarines, a member of the team which forms one of our first lines of national defense, the submarine service of the United States Navy.
1: Sweating it out down there, listening to Japanese depth charges makes a man get old long before his time. Jokes just don't seem to come off. Conversation dies, and the men crawl into their own memories. You'd be amazed how cold you can get in a 90-degree temperature. And then, just as suddenly as they started, the depth charges stopped. We followed the three Jap destroyers on the sonar and listened to them disappear. We sat for a couple of more hours and then began to slowly pick ourselves up and take a look. The captain swung the periscope around once, twice, and decided that this part of the Pacific was ours. So we left and headed for Japan, which was theirs.
2: I just don't get it. Here we are in the middle of a war. Here we are trying to beach ourselves in Tokyo Bay, and I'm washing down ladders.
3: That's to keep you in shape.
2: I should be sitting by that torpedo tube keeping Annie company.
3: Mm-hmm. I'll speak to the captain.
2: Never mind. When I see him, I'll handle it myself. He's been topside so long he don't realize that he's wasting my talents.
3: Look, stop talking. Keep scrubbing.
2: No, you sound like my mother.
3: Fate worse than death?
2: Believe me, that captain...
4: Everything all right, men?
3: Yes, sir.
2: All right as rain, Captain. I was just telling Irish here that with you at the helm, we got nothing to worry about.
4: Well, the Navy must have changed since my day. When I was washing down, I always figured the captain was wasting my talents. Carry on.
3: What was it you were going to tell the captain?
2: Irish, the guy ain't human.
4: How about it, Sparks?
5: Nothing, sir.
4: It should be. I get an idea that enemy troop ships are leaving their home port for the Philippines. I'd love to get a crack at one.
5: Yes, sir.
4: Carry on, and Sparks, if you pick up anything in these waters, it'll be Jap.
2: You sleeping, Irish?
3: Yeah.
2: I can't sleep. Every time I close my eyes, I remember how it was a few hours ago.
6: What time was it?
2: About 5 in the morning.
3: Yeah. We go on duty at 8. Try to keep it down. I'm knocked out.
2: Yeah. They celebrate Christmas in Japan?
6: Yeah, I guess so.
3: Some do, some don't.
2: That don't make sense.
3: Those that have been converted. Only I doubt very much if they dare celebrate anything but the Emperor's birthday.
2: Every minute we get closer to Japan. I ain't chicken, only I wish Sparks was bunking with us. He'd keep us posted.
6: I sure could use a newspaper.
3: Radio would be better. Just to hear a newscaster every hour on the hour.
2: You write to your wife yet, Irish?
6: Yeah. About 2 hours ago.
2: Well, next time you write, say hello for me.
1: Tension kept mounting. We were so deep into enemy waters it made our skin crawl just to think about it. But we had the full details of the Pearl Harbor raid, and we wanted a chance to get even, to show them that we were in condition to go the full route.
0: You want to see me, Captain?
4: I've got an idea that I can catch an enemy convoy when it heads for the Philippines. How does this route look?
3: That would depend on their destination.
4: Supposing it was Manila Bay. Now, the fleet that blasted Pearl Harbor might rendezvous with a troop convoy.
5: Yeah, but we still don't know how strong the British are.
4: They're worse off than we are. We'll take our chance.
5: All right, then I'd come around here. Right past this group of islands, pick up my protection, and then full steam for any point in the Philippines I wanted.
7: Port Sound calling the captain.
4: It's the captain in control room. Go ahead, Port Sound.
7: Just picked up heavy screws on port bow. Estimated range about 8,000 yards.
4: I can pick her up in the periscope. Come on, Miller. Up scope. Hello, baby. Welcome to the party. Take a look, Miller.
5: It's all alone.
4: What do you make of a
5: troop or a supply ship?
4: Let me take another look. Let's say we're about 1,500 yards off a track.
5: Well, I'll pick up our scope. You could roll dice on that city.
4: We'll take our chances. Sound battle stations, mister. And tell them to hold onto their hats.

0: Why don't we get the word? Annie wants to go swimming.
1: Scuttlebutt says we're tailing a troop ship.
2: Well, it's been long enough. We could be halfway down a smokestack by this time.
1: Yeah, you're wishing, Tommy. Take it easy. Take it easy.
0: Look who's talking.
1: We gotta get close. Real close.
2: We could only see what we're heading for.
0: Come on, Captain. Give us the word. Give us the word.
3: They haven't picked us up yet. We're in their own backyard, so they think they got nothing to worry about. Make ready all bow tubes. Open the outer doors.
4: Captain.
3: What does it sound?
4: I picked up something else dead ahead. Comes back like a destroyer.
3: I can't see too far on that bearing.
4: No change in bearing.
3: She's heading for us.
4: Yes, sir.
3: Keep me posted. Steady as you go, helmsman. What's generated range and bearing, Mr. Miller?
5: 3500. 300.
3: Not close enough. Destroyer or no destroyer, I want this baby and I want her back.
0: Could have swum that far in half the time. And all I know is the dog paddle.
1: If we get picked up, half the Jap Navy will be down our throats. Yeah, I hope the captain's playing it safe.
2: I can only think of a name for my torpedo. Any kind of a name.
0: Oh, what a time to wake up. Where you been, Irish? There's a war on.
4: Lights on.
3: Stand by for final observation and shoot. Bearing, mark.
5: Mark. 3, 4, 2.
6: Set.
3: Range. Mark. Downscope.
5: One, 3, 7, 5.
6: Set.
3: Hang on the bow. Starboard 70.
6: Solution check, skipper. Gyro regulators match.
3: Stand by.
0: Ready on one. That's you, Irish. That's you.
2: I'm ready. I'm ready. You think I'm deaf?
4: Fire one.
2: 8, 7, 6, 5, 4.
1: Torpedo three. Running hot, straight and normal.
4: 5, 2.
1: Be there, Annie. Be there, Annie. Be there, Annie. Be there, Annie.
2: Oh, we got one home, Mary. We got one home.
0: Shut up.
1: The door's still open, Annie.
4: Both of them. They both connected.
2: You like that?
0: Oh, you know what I gotta say to them Japs?
1: Irish, hold me back before I kiss this ugly little sailor.
0: So I say to them, Merry Christmas, you jerks.
1: Celebrated for about 5 seconds and then hauled our tails out of there. It didn't take a naval genius to know that the enemy was swooping down to get us. We headed south, then east, back south. And when our torpedoes were exhausted and our fuel almost gone, we put back to Pearl Harbor. Our conning tower proudly wore a broom signifying a clean sweep, and three little rising suns signifying that we might be down, but we were far from out. And to the poem that ended, "So Sally, my garden now," we added, "now, but not for long."

The National Broadcasting Company, in cooperation with the United States Navy Recruiting Service, has brought you another in the series of dramatic incidents based on experiences of the men and women of the United States Navy. In today's story, Boats was Arnold Robertson, and the cast included Jackson Beck, Joe Curtin, Lyle Sudrow, Bill Suckert, Grant Richards, and Leon Janney. The program was written and directed by David Harmon and produced by Chick Vincent and Cy Levine. Tune in again next week at this same time when the National Broadcasting Company will once again present...

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fiery horse with the speed of light, a cloud of dust, and a hearty hi-yo, Silver, the Lone Ranger.

0: In the early days of the Western United States, the masked rider of the plains led the fight for law and order. Whenever men gathered around the frontier campfires, stories were told of his strength and courage, his daring and resourcefulness. And these stories have come down to us through the generations. No greater champion of justice can be found in the pages of history. Return with us now to those thrilling days of yesteryear. From out of the past come the thundering hoofbeats of the great horse Silver. The Lone Ranger rides again.
1: Come on, Silver! We're heading down the trail. Tonto's waiting for us. Go, Silver! Away!

0: The Lone Ranger and Tonto were galloping along a high bluff overlooking the Chisholm Trail. Far below them, through the clear air, they saw two riders traveling along. Then suddenly, around a bend in the trail, they caught sight of a fast-moving group of men.
1: Pull up, Tonto. Moose car full.
2: That crowd is raising plenty of dust, Tonto, and driving their horses hard.
3: Two men up ahead, not see him yet.
2: The man up ahead on the sorrel horse can't go very fast. His horse is lame.
3: That's right. Maybe them need help, huh?
2: We couldn't get down there, Tonto. We're up on the cliff, and it's a long way around. Besides, there's nothing to worry about. See the leader of that band? There's something sparkling on his shirt front. It's a badge. He's a sheriff.
3: You mean that posse?
2: Looks that way. The man on the sorrel horse and his companion on the black...
3: Kimasabi. Now they see posse.
2: Look, Tonto. Only one of them is trying to get away. The man on the black horse.
3: Him gonna shoot. What we do?
2: Nothing, Tonto. Sheriff can handle him. We'll just watch.

0: He's spurring his horse, trying to get away.
1: You on the black. Rein up or we'll blast you full of lead.
0: He's shooting.
1: Dan, look after that rider on the shore.
0: Right, sir.
1: The rest of you follow me.
2: Get up, boy.
1: We're getting him.
2: Come on, Blackie. Get up, boy.
1: It's no use, mister. Rein up. Rein up, I tell you.
2: Get away from him.
3: Get him. Grab his reins.
1: I got your reins. You're under arrest. Slow down.
3: Let go of my reins. If I hadn't emptied my gun, I'd blow you.
1: Son, we got six against your one. Don't be a fool.
3: You're outlaws. No outlaws are going to hold you.
1: Outlaws? Who do you think you're kidding? Don't you see this badge on my vest?
3: I don't know what you... A sheriff. You're a sheriff. I thought you was outlaws.
1: A likely story. You know well enough that this posse's been after you. You held up Pete Deckler on his way back to his ranch last night and stole his cowhand payroll off him.
3: Huh?
1: You sure are a good actor.
3: But I never stole anything in my life.
1: No? Then how come you got this cash in your saddlebag?
3: Well, that ain't mine.
1: You're right about that, mister. It's Pete Deckler's.
3: Wait a minute, Sheriff. I don't savvy. When I say that ain't my cash, I mean I got it from that man yonder, the one riding the sore horse.
1: Keep your guns on him, boys. We'll soon find out. Dan, come here.
4: Coming, Sheriff.
5: Here we are, Sheriff. This gent says his name is Winters. Says he don't know what this is all about.
6: Yeah, Sheriff, that's my handle, Stormy Winters. What's the kid done?
1: Hold your horses, mister. I asked the question.
6: Well, sure, go right ahead. You'll get a straight answer.
1: I'd better. First off, you two know each other?
3: No, sir, I never saw him till we met on the trail about an hour ago.
6: Yep, that's right. My sore horse was kind of lame. I met Creighton here traveling.
1: That your name?
3: Yes, sir, Creighton. Sheriff, this case was...
1: Hold on. Now, Winter, supposing you tell me. You two spotted us when we rounded the bend.
6: Yep, then I saw your sheriff's badge, and I says to Creighton, I says, we're all right, nothing to worry about, it's the sheriff. Well, you could have knocked me over with a feather when Creighton suddenly spurs his horse and makes a break for it.
3: Why, Sheriff, that ain't so. We saw you all right, but I thought you was outlaws.
1: So you said.
3: Winter said his horse was lame. He says you were outlaws after his money. So he hands it to me quick and tells me to try and get away.
6: Why, you little...
3: But it's true as I'm standing here.
1: Speak up, Winters. Is this your cash?
6: Huh?
1: Right here.
6: Not mine. Never saw it before. So that's why the kid broke for it.
5: Reckon Creighton's our man, Sheriff.
3: No, I tell you.
6: That's why he shot at you. Well, no wonder.
3: Sheriff, you gotta listen to me. Winters is twisting things all around, making it look like I'm something I ain't.
6: No use crawfishing out of it, bub. Where'd he steal it, Sheriff?
3: Why, you ornery sidewinding skunk. Let me hit him, I'll kill
6: him. Get off me, let go off.
1: Get back, right. Both of you back.
5: One of them's not telling the truth, Sheriff.
1: Yeah, but hanged if I know which.
6: Now, wait a minute.
3: You can't...
1: Shut up. There's only one thing to do. Till we get this figured out, I'm putting you both in jail.
7: For several days, the sheriff and his deputies tried to discover which of the two men was the outlaw. But they learned nothing further. One night, as the sheriff and his chief deputy returned to town...
5: Well, old Pete Deckler couldn't help any, Sheriff. It was so dark he couldn't tell whether the holdup man rode a black or a sorrel. Might have been either one.
1: Yeah, Dan. We searched the trail, too.
5: I'm inclined to think it was the kid done it.
1: Creighton?
5: He had the cash.
1: Maybe. Personally, I think it was this Winter's hombre.
5: He's a right pleasant gent.
1: Too pleasant. Always smiling. Dan, it ain't right for a gent to be so gay.
5: I say Creighton.
1: Don't make any difference. So far, it's six of one, a half a dozen of another.
5: I reckon so. Well, I'll be leaving you here, Sheriff. I'm heading for home.
1: Hey, no, Dan.
5: Be in your office in the morning?
1: I always am. Adios.
5: Adios.
1: I wish I'd get something definite on one of them two. Can't keep them locked up forever. And looks like I got company. Steady, boy.
8: Hello.
1: Howdy, ma'am.
8: I'm looking for the sheriff. Can you tell me...
1: I'm the sheriff. What can I do for you?
8: Sheriff, I just heard about it. I met a masked man on a white horse with an engine, and he told me my husband was arrested.
1: Huh?
8: Jack wouldn't do anything wrong. Whatever it is, he's accused of...
1: Are you Mrs. Winters?
8: Winters? Oh, no, my name is Creighton.
1: Oh.
8: Please, I've got to see him. Please, where's his cell?
1: I reckon I can do that much for you.
8: He's in back here?
1: Nope. We're building a new jailhouse across the main street. Got cells up already. We'll go there at... What in thunder?
8: It's across the street.
1: They're attempting a jailbreak. Stay here, ma'am. There may be shooting.

0: Get those cell doors open.
1: You can't open a cell without a key.
0: I'll figure out some way
2: to... Hey, come out of there!
0: What the...
1: It's the sheriff.
0: Good, that's just what I'm waiting for. He's got the keys to the cells, hasn't he?
1: Yeah, I guess so.
0: Tino, we'll get the keys from him right out of town fast.
1: Oh, he's not going to give them to
0: me. I know how. All right, gents, get set. As soon as he opens that door, shoot him down. Now!
3: Side. Let me through. Out of the way.
4: The sheriff was shot.
5: In the jailhouse.
6: The one that did it got away.
3: Out of the way. Everybody stay back. I'm chief deputy. I'll look after things.
1: Molden. Hey, Molden.
3: Shut up, Winters. I want to...
7: Sheriff. Sheriff.
1: They shot him. Is he?
7: He's dead. He's dead. Hey, where's Creighton?
1: That's what I started to tell you. This mob of riders busted in. When the sheriff came, they shot him, took the keys, and broke Creighton out.
7: Did you see him?
1: Well, there weren't any lights. Must have been his gang.
7: Broke jail and killed the sheriff. If I get my hands on Creighton, I'll hang him myself. I knew he was the bad one right from the first.
4: That's not true.
7: Who are you?
4: I'm Mrs. Creighton.
7: Yeah?
4: I heard about my husband in jail for a crime he didn't commit. Well, he didn't.
7: Never mind that now. When did you get here?
4: I met the sheriff across the street as he rode up. We both heard the riders break open the jail door. Sheriff told me to wait, and he ran across the street.
7: Go on.
4: I heard two shots. By the time I got here, the sheriff was dead. They were gone. They took Jack with them.
1: Took him nothing. He went with him.
4: My husband is...
7: Ma'am, from the way you talk, maybe you don't know your husband as well as you think he did. There was only two prisoners. Creighton's gone and Winters is here. It don't take much sense to figure the answer.
4: You can't believe my husband's an outlaw.
7: I can't believe anything else. Winters, I'm setting you free.
1: What else could you do?
7: Sorry we made the mistake in the first place. Your horse is in the corral out back.
1: I'm traveling right prompt. Adios.
7: Adios. And as for you, Mrs. Creighton, your husband's a thief and a no-good murdering polecat. As soon as I take care of the sheriff, I'm going after him. I'm not stopping till I get him. My advice to you is to go back home and forget him as fast as you can.

0: Mr. Bowen.
1: The masked man.
2: We see you from hell.
0: What's happened, Mrs. Creighton? Where's your husband?
1: He's gone. They say he's an outlaw.
0: You've been crying.
1: The sheriff's been shot, and there's a party after Jack.
0: There was a jailbreak?
1: Yes, but I know he had nothing to do with it.
2: What about the other man?
1: The other man was still in his cell. They released him because they said he couldn't be guilty. Not after what happened. Oh, I don't understand it, but I know my husband. He'd never do anything wrong, never. Masked man, you've got to help me.
0: You'd better start at the beginning, Mrs. Creighton. Tell us exactly what happened from the time you got to town.

0: That's it, mister. There wasn't anything else to do. Started home and met you.
1: We've heard enough, Mrs. Creighton. Apparently, the chief deputy never figured what else could have happened.
0: What do you mean?
1: It might have been Stormy Winters who was responsible for that jailbreak.
0: But he was still locked up.
1: I can't explain now. There isn't time. Not if Tonto and I are going to hit the trail.
2: An imposter on trail already.
0: Mister, you mean you believe me?
1: Go back to town, Mrs. Creighton. We'll get in touch with you later. We're going to prove your husband's innocence. Come on, Tonto.
2: Get him up, Scout.
1: Come on, Silver.

0: to know what happened back in that jailhouse. You came in, hit me with the butt of a gun, and the next I know, I'm out on the trail sitting on the horse with my hands tied.
1: Find out, Pronto Creighton.
0: What happened back there? Seems to me there was some shooting.
1: There was.
0: And where's Winters?
1: You left him in jail.
0: I don't savvy. After this, the sheriff's going to be twice as sure I did that holdup.
1: You don't have to worry about the sheriff. Not anymore.
0: Huh? Will you see that?
1: Yep. I shot him.
0: You... Oh, let me out of these ropes, you murderer.
1: Shut still.
0: Where are you taking me? What are you trying to frame me with?
1: You'll find out soon enough. We got a meeting arranged. We've been traveling most of the night to make the rendezvous.
2: Yes, sir.
1: Rain up. Hold on. Hold on.
0: But it sounds like Winters.
1: He no boss, it's us.
3: Howdy, gents. I figured you'd be showing up.
1: We had no trouble, did you?
3: Not a bit. Everything panned out fine. Malden opened the jail and let me loose. Pretty smart, huh, Creighton?
0: What's going on here? What's all this about?
3: Simple, Creighton. These men are with me. You were hit to keep them shouting. Then after the sheriff started for us, I told Dexter here what to do. By taking you away and leaving me, it made me look innocent, see? So they let me free.
0: You mean I've been blamed again?
3: That's right, just like that holdup.
0: You did that?
3: Sure I did. Only everybody thinks you did it. They're after you, Creighton. But don't worry. You're not going back to jail.
0: I'll tell them.
3: You won't get the chance. Oh, they'll find you all right, Creighton. The trouble is, you'll be dead. We'll see to that.
4: I'll see!

0: Now to continue our story. The Lone Ranger and Tonto had crossed Winter's trail and followed him to his meeting with the outlaw band. Together, he and his faithful Indian companion planned to help Jack Creighton.
1: Kemos Hobby, why you make loud yell? Bad men them hear us and look for us.
2: It'll take a few more minutes before they get here, Tonto. Now that we know Creighton is innocent, we can do something about it.
1: Me not savvy.
2: You found their trail, but Mullen won't be able to locate them. He's not as good at following a trail as you are.
1: Him go back to town?
2: Yes, that's where Silver's taking me.
1: Huh?
2: I want you to join those outlaws.
1: What's that?
2: It's risky, but Silver's faster than Scout. I can get help faster than you. But someone must keep an eye on Creighton.
1: That's right. Outlaw plan to kill him.
2: It's still dark. Winters and his men have no idea there were two of us here.
1: You think they not know you, Lone Ranger?
2: They won't see me. It will be your job to make the trail easy for us when I bring the sheriff.
1: I'm taught to do that. You sure new sheriff come with you?
2: I'll get him.
1: You wear mask. Maybe him think you outlaw.
2: Leave that to me, Kemos Hobby. Here they come. Adios, Tonto. Remember what to do.
1: I'm taught to try. Adios.
2: Come on, Silver.
1: Now, Scout, we do what Mask Friend say.
3: Aye!
4: Storm, there he is.
5: Stand steady, mister. We got you covered.
1: Well, what matter? Me not try to run.
4: Hey, it's an Injun.
5: What are you doing here, Injun?
1: Me ride horse. Me travel.
5: You alone?
1: Isn't that right?
5: Sneaking around, eh? We heard you yell something near us. What was it?
1: Huh?
4: Forget it, Storm. He's just a dumb redskin.
1: You not hear well, huh? Sometime me sing out loud, old Indian song.
5: So that's what it was.
1: And that all you want, me go now.
5: Wait a minute, Injun. You better stick with us.
1: Huh? But me not
5: you heard
1: to
5: me.
1: Stick
5: with... I don't know who you are or how much you heard us saying. But we're traveling a ways into the Badlands and you're going along.
1: Badlands? Injun not want to go in Badlands?
5: Never mind what you want, Injun. We got a little job to do in a certain hombre. And we don't want anybody to spread our whereabouts, not just yet. Start traveling. And don't raise no fuss or we might give you the same treatment the other gents got coming.

0: Roland, I tell you, my husband never had anything to do with...
1: Mrs. Creighton, I told you to get home.
0: No. No, I won't.
1: All right, suit yourself. You're free to do what you like. But there's no use telling me your husband's not guilty. Maybe I didn't find his trail last night, but we'll find him. When we do, he gets strung up to a cottonwood.
0: He's my husband.
1: He's no good. That sheriff was my best friend. When he died, I'm sorry, ma'am, but I reckon you better get out before I say a lot of things you wouldn't like to hear.
0: Mr. Malden,
1: will you leave, ma'am? We both got our opinions, and nothing can change mine. There's the door right yonder. Women. Doggone it. Why does such a nice young girl have to be in love with a crook like Creighton?
2: You're on the wrong trail, Sheriff.
1: What in places?
2: Creighton's not a crook.
1: A masked man.
2: I came in
1: the
2: back.
1: Don't make a move, mister. I'll pull this trigger.
2: Don't be a fool, Malden.
1: Keep your hands away from them guns.
2: I'm not looking for gunplay. I came to help you.
1: Yeah?
2: You released Winters from jail last night.
1: Why not? He was innocent.
2: Winters is an outlaw leader. He had his men leave him there and take Creighton so he wouldn't be blamed.
1: You expect me to believe that yarn?
2: I know where Creighton is.
1: I'll bet you know where he is. What's more, I'll bet you're one of his men and he sent you in here. Trying to pull the wool over my eyes, huh? Well, it don't work. Now you stand still. Randy, Jenkins, all you gents, come a-running.
3: Alden, don't be a fool.
1: You're the one that's a fool, masked man. You and your leader, Creighton. That's my posse coming across the street. You're going to jail. And you're going to tell us where the rest of your gang is, or
3: I... No, I'm not.
1: Stay away from those guns. I warned you.
3: Oh, my hand.
2: I hit the gun. Your hand's all right. You want me, Sheriff? Come after me. Here, Silver.
4: Malden, you hurt?
1: Get your horses.
4: Well, what was that shot?
1: Masked army, one of Creighton's gangs. I had my finger on the trigger, but he still beat me to the draw.
4: I didn't see a masked man.
1: You went out the back on your horse.
4: There he is.
1: Don't let him out of your sight. He's heading for the gang. Sure, after him.
5: Hold it.

0: up there, Sheriff.
1: At least he's not getting ahead of us.
0: I don't savvy this.
1: Don't savvy what?
0: That horse he's got could outrun us any time. Yet he ain't trying. Seems almost like he wants us to follow.
1: We're doing just that.
0: We better keep our eyes open for an ambush, Baldwin.
1: Save your breath and ride.
0: Hey, look. First he was heading north, and now he swung west, toward the Badlands.
1: And we're swinging with him. Get up. Come on,
2: they're still after us, Silver. Not too fast, old fella. One is swinging toward the Badlands. Tunnels with him and making sure the trail is plain. We'll go as far as we can this way and then... Faster, Silver! Hold up a little, boy. Almost let them get within range. That mustn't happen again. Faster, boy!
3: On and on, the Lone Ranger followed the trail of the outlaws, keeping the posse always out of gun range behind him. Tonto's signs were clear and sharp, marking the trail as it went deeper and deeper into the Badlands. Then as the masked man rounded the slope of a hill, he saw a cloud of dust in the distance.
2: Steady, Silver. Dust ahead of us. Must be the outlaws. Back. Back, old fella. Want to take that posse by surprise. Here they come. They'll be around the hill before they see me. I'll have to move in fast before they start looking. Steady, boy.
0: What in thunder?
1: He's out up ahead of us. Where'd he disappear?
2: Come on, Baldwin.
0: The masked man.
2: Take a move and I pull trigger.
1: Get him. Get him before he gets...
0: Holster your guns. Holster your guns or he'll get Malden. He's got his guns trained on Malden. Don't shoot. Don't shoot.
2: That's better. Keep those guns out of sight.
1: Jenkins, Randy, all of you. It doesn't matter what happens to me. Shoot this masked army down. That's my orders.
0: We can't take that chance.
2: Malden, you're wrong.
1: You're an outlaw.
2: If I meant to kill you, I could have done it easily back in town.
1: What? You mean to say you aim for my gun?
2: I usually hit what I aim at. What's more, I could have outrun your posse any time I wanted to.
0: Yeah, Malden. I told you that horse could have gone much faster.
1: And why in thunder did you get us out here before you started to use your guns?
2: Because I had to. Look up ahead.
1: I don't see it. Hey, that cloud of dust.
2: Winters and his gang.
1: Winters? You mean he...
2: I mean what I say.
0: Doggone it, Malden. Maybe the masked man's right about that. Maybe we've been branded the wrong steer.
1: I'll say one thing, masked man. You're sure acting strange if you're an outlaw.
2: I'm not. I'm on the side of the law just as you are.
1: Well, if I'm mistaken about Creighton, I'm willing to be convinced.
2: I found your outlaws for you, Sheriff. Doesn't that convince you?
1: Well, maybe it does, and maybe...
2: Winters has Creighton a prisoner. He means to get rid of him.
0: Well, let's get after the scum.
2: Just a moment.
1: What are you saying that for, masked man? If you expect us to believe you, and maybe I do, then why not capture them outlaws right now and settle us once and for all?
2: Yeah. And what would happen to Creighton?
1: Oh, yes, that's so.
2: They'd see us coming. Creighton wouldn't live a minute.
1: You got some other plan?
2: Give me your word to do as I say, and I'll tell you.
0: Go ahead, Malden. Might as well.
1: All right, mister. You got our word.
2: Good. You and your posse wait until dark before you close in. I'll ride ahead now and watch those outlaws.
1: But, mister...
2: It's the only way. Unless someone is there to protect Creighton, he hasn't a chance.
0: You mean you'll see that Creighton isn't harmed while we take him by surprise?
2: I'll do my best.
1: Keno, masked man. Now, you better give us the details. It'll be sundown in a couple of more hours.

0: Sun's going down. 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Oh, steady, boy. Oh, steady.
1: Reckon we're far enough into the Badlands to be out of danger, Winters.
0: Well, maybe. I ain't positive.
1: Huh?
0: Come on. Engine's over with Creighton.
1: Hey, the boys got them off their horses and tied up, Winters.
0: Yeah.
2: I'm sorry you got mixed up in this, engine. You'll get me.
0: Save your breath, Creighton.
2: You, huh? Why don't you shoot me and get it over with?
0: I reckon we will soon enough. I just wanted to get a little further into the Badlands.
2: What fur? You shoot me.
0: It's harder to follow a trail in this country, that's what fur. I want them to find you and figure you got into a quarrel with your own man, savvy. But I don't want them to pick up the trail again. Seeing another shooting might speed them up. Nope, you and the engine get yours in the morning.
3: You shoot me, too?
0: Seem kind of surprised, engine.
3: Now why you do this to me?
0: Stop it, engine. You're not fooling me. Thought I didn't notice you, huh? Why, all along the back trail, you done your best to leave clear signs.
1: Kid, I didn't spot it.
0: Well, I did.
1: Why didn't you stop him there?
0: Easy, Dexter. I don't mind if they trail us this far. Make it simpler for them to find Creighton's body. But from here on, there'll be a different story.
1: Oh, I get you. No more trail to follow, huh?
0: Right.
1: Sort of risky. Maybe the posse's closer than you figure.
0: No, they ain't. We've been watching the back trail all along.
1: Oh, yeah. Yeah, so we have.
0: Kino, you got till morning, you two. Rest easy.
3: Wait, you're not...
0: No more lip, engine. You're tied good and proper, and here you stay. Good night and pleasant dreams. Come on, Dexter.

0: Are you awake?
1: Top awake. It's no use. Try break rope. It's too strong.
0: They're going to shoot us in the morning. We got to try and get away from
1: you. You not make noise.
0: Oh, I ain't talking loud. Besides, they're all sleeping.
1: You not make noise. You listen. Use ears, not mouth. Listen.
0: Engine, there's something in the brush. What are you doing?
1: Me give signal. Now you see.
0: Well, I'll be... A masked man.
1: How to know it, you?
2: I followed your trail. Silver's right in the sage behind me. I can get those ropes off.
0: Mister, whoever you are, not so loud. They're sleeping right close by.
2: Don't worry, Creighton. I've been watching for 2 hours. They sleep so soundly.
3: That's where you're wrong, mister. Reach for the sky.
0: Winners.
3: Yeah, you ain't the only one got good ears, Injun. A masked man, huh? Keep your gun on him, Dexter.
0: Yeah.
3: Mister, whoever you are, you're not so smart. You came alone, huh? Well, you'll leave with these two in the morning.
2: This is your crime, Winters. You'll pay for it.
3: You sound like the sheriff, mister. Me and my boys took care of him. And we do likewise for anybody else that stands in our way.
4: Better get his gun, Stormy.
3: Yeah, then we'll wake the boys and tie him up.
4: Go ahead. I got him lined up.
3: Shoot if he moves. I'll take that mask off, too.
2: Come on, Winters. Are you afraid?
3: Afraid nothing. All right, here I come.
2: I'm ready for you. Stand still, Winters. Come on, Sheriff.
0: Oh, my hand.
5: Hold him up. Get him before they jump out of the bridge. Don't be too late, Sheriff.
6: You all right, masked man?
2: All set, Sheriff. There are two more prisoners
3: Listen,
2: for you.
3: Sheriff. I don't know what this is all about. This mask operation
6: is not save your talk, Winters. You might have fooled us before with your smooth lingo, but this time me and my boys were listening. We've got you dead to rights. Thanks to the masked man.
7: We got them all, Sheriff. Should I cut Creighton and the engine loose?
2: I'm taking care of Tonto.
4: Easy, Creighton. There you are. No more ropes.
8: Thanks. Sure feels good. You're taking these hombres back to town, Sheriff?
6: Yes, sirree. And you're coming with us, Creighton. Your wife's back there waiting for you.
8: She is? Well, mister, let's hurry.
6: Move your feet, Winters. You too, Dexter. Join the rest of your gang. You're riding for jail and... Hey, where's the masked man?
7: Him and the engine went toward the horses, Sheriff.
3: There they go, both of them. You got your gun?
6: Sure, I got a gun. But I ain't shooting them.
3: But he's masked. If we're outlaws, what's he?
6: I don't know, Winters. Him and the engine both are complete strangers to me. But I owe him a vote of thanks. And so does Creighton. Whoever they are, they did the law a great service.
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1: Andy, you know what that music says?
2: Yes, sir, Amos. 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
3: Yes, 10,000 independent Rexall druggists at the stores with the orange and blue sign bring you transcribed The Amos and Andy Show, written by Joe Connolly and Bob Mosier, featuring Ernestine Wade, Johnny Lee, Amanda Randolph, Roy Glenn, Will Wright, Jeff Alexander's music, yours truly, Harlow Wilcox, and starring radio's all-time favorites, Freeman Gosden and Charles Correll. Amos and Andy!
2: Good evening, ladies and gentlemen. 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
3: About 6 months ago, George Kingfish Stevens and his wife, Sapphire, borrowed $500 on their furniture. Ever since then, the Kingfish has fallen farther and farther behind on the payments. The loan company has resorted to every known device to collect the money. But so far, the old Kingfish has been able to stall them off.
4: George Stevens, you're going to have to do something about it. Another man was here today from the finance company.
5: Yeah? What gimmick did that boy use to get in? Did he claim he was a census taker, or did we done won the Irish cheapstakes? What was that?
6: No. This wise guy told us he was from the Arthur Godfrey Show auditioning singer.
4: Was in the middle of the last rolls of summer when he pulled a final notice out of his violin case.
5: Yeah, this is a real sneaky outfit. But I was too smart for him, you know that.
4: Oh, George, this time they'll take our furniture. Now all the neighbors will know we're in debt.
6: Oh, the shame!
5: Now, wait a minute, Mama. The fact that we is in debt ain't no secret around this building, you know. How about the other day, Mama, when you throwed the collector from the gas company down the stairs? He fell on the landlord that was coming up to collect the rent.
4: Well, I don't blame Mama for that. He was nasty to her.
5: Yeah, well, it ain't the first time it happened. We got to find some way to stagger the collectors and the process servers so they won't keep falling over each other on the landing.
6: Well, you better do something about the finance company, George, because they really want their money this time.
5: Oh, don't worry. I'll think of some kind of stall. And if they give me too rough a time, I'll really fix them for good. I'll let them take our crummy furniture. If they get so loaded this flophouse provincial, they'll really go out of business.
4: George, this is a tricky outfit. They gonna get you sooner or later.
5: Listen, I know every trick that they can pull. I wise to these people. Actually, I know as much about the loan company business as they do. I ought to make that my racket. Why, Hey, wait a minute, Jeff. Why couldn't I go into loan business?
6: What are you talking about? And where would you get the money to start?
5: Well, Andy got a lot of capital in the bank. Maybe I could talk him into going in partners with me.
4: Huh. You won't find Andy putting up the money so easy. You done stung him too much in the past.
5: Listen, a smart bee can even get nectar from a thorny rose. I shouldn't have no trouble getting honey from a big, fat, dim-witted petunia like Andy.
2: No, sir, Kingfish. I ain't going to put up my money for us to go in no loan company now.
5: Well, now, look, Andy. You'll be the president of the company. I'll be the chairman of the board. It'll be a great thing.
2: No, sir. I'm going to keep my money right in the bank where it is. While it's in there, the government guarantees the stuff. They're standing behind it.
5: Well, what's so good about that, Andy? Let's analyze the thing. Mm-hmm. Who is the government? The people. And you is the people, ain't you?
2: Yeah.
5: Well, there you is, Andy. In other words, you is guaranteeing your own money. You said certainly don't want a deadbeat like yourself being responsible for your $500.
2: Well, I see your point there, Kingfish, but we could lose my money in a loan company.
5: Now, wait a minute. There ain't no risk, Andy. First of all, we only loan the money to responsible people. We make sure that they owns a home, has an automobile, has a bank account, and is working steady. That's the kind of customers we want.
2: Yeah, well, if they is doing that well, they got their nerve coming in here and asked a couple of bums like us for money.
5: No, no, Andy. Financially, at the moment, they might be temporarily decomposed. You know, their assets might be frozen.
2: Frozen? Well, I don't like the idea of waiting for no hot spell to get my money back.
5: Yeah, I guess it's lucky, Andy, we ain't in the business of loaning out brains, or we'd be bankrupt here before we started.
2: Well, I like the idea of making money and compounding interest and all that business, but I still don't see how we can't lose our money.
5: Well, now, let me explain to you how it works. You see, we checks on the people first.
2: Nah.
5: It's like, suppose you take a beautiful gal out to buy her an expensive dinner. Before you lays out all that dough, a smart fella talks to some of the lover boys down at the pool hall and gets her done in Bradstreet rating in the smooching department.
2: Oh, yeah. Well, now you're talking my language. I'm glad to know this business is tied up with smooching somewhere.
5: And look here. All you is getting is just in trouble by not going into this business.
2: Yeah, well...
5: Now, look here. You understand the loan business now. What do you say, boy? You got $500 in the bank. You put up the money, and I'll put up the brains.
2: Well, okay, I think I'll take a chance on the thing. You put up the brains, but I ain't going to put up my whole $500. I'm only going to put up $300.
5: Well, all right, Andy, if you want to do it that way, all right. But with you only putting up $300, I reserve the right to use one-third of my brain for outside ventures. That's what I go to. We've been in the loan business here, boy, for 2 hours now.
2: Oh, yeah, yeah.
5: Yeah, great name we got for the company, too, Andy. The Super Friendly, Courteous, Convenient Neighborhood Personal Loan Company of America.
2: Oh, yeah. That sure is a long name to have printed on the door, though, ain't it?
5: Yeah, the painter managed to get it all on, though. The only trouble is when you open the door, half of America stays on the door jam.
2: Yeah, well, I sure hope that we get a...
5: Wait a minute. Come in.
7: I saw your sign. Is this the Super Friendly Loan Company, friend?
5: Yeah, friend. And I is Friendly Lending Stevens, and this here is Easy Payment Brown.
7: Fine. I'd like to borrow $300.
5: Yeah. Now, of course, we'll have to have some information first.
7: Information?
2: Yeah, sir. We got to know if you smooches or not.
5: No. Don't pay no attention to Easy Payment here, Mother. He new in the business. Sit down here now. Tell me this. First, what is your name?
7: Name? Longshot Harrison.
5: Pleased to meet you, Miss Longshot. And your address?
7: I live in an apartment at 437 East 169th Street.
2: 437? Excuse me for protruding, mister, but ain't that practical in the East River?
7: Well, now that you mention it, the first three floors are a little damp.
2: Oh, yeah. Natural, yeah.
5: Yeah, so now tell me this. What did you want the money for?
7: I want the money to make a down payment on a little rose-covered cottage in the country for my dear old mother.
2: Oh, nice, that's nice.
5: Yeah, well, that's a legitimate reason. Now, our interest rates are
7: 2%. 2%? Is that by the year or by the month?
5: By the hour.
7: Well, that's high, but I'll only need it for a week.
5: Yeah, sir. Well, get out the money, Andy.
2: Yeah.
5: Mister, you can sign right here.
7: Very well.
5: All right there, on the dotted line, right over them dots. That's it. The full name there.
7: There you are.
2: And here you is, $300.
7: Thank you.
5: Now, remember now, you're going to return the $300 plus interest and carrying charges a week from today.
7: Very well. See you then.
5: Mm-hmm. Well, Andy, we got our first customer, boy.
2: Yeah, but I don't know. There's something makes me uneasy about lending money to a man that wears blue suede shoes and an orange polo coat.

0: Good evening. This is your Rexall family druggist, one of the 10,000 independent druggists who have made the word Rexall part of our own store names. 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One item many customers request right after Thanksgiving is the Andelafil reducing plan. This plan is not just one reducing aid, but a complete and scientific method of removing excess weight safely and surely. You get a complete kit containing an inspiring menu and reducing book, protective daily vitamins, and the Delafield appetite reducing wafers. And now, there are two Andelafield reducing plans, a plan for men, a plan for women. So if your doctor says your excess weight is not organically caused, ask for the Andelafield reducing plan, available exclusively at Rexall drugstores.
1: Brother Ennis, sit down.
2: Yeah, say, the weekend's up. This is the day that Mr. Harrison is coming in to repay his loan.
1: Oh, yeah, and with the interest and carrying charges and everything, we're going to make a clear profit of about $150 on the boy.
2: Oh, yeah. You know, we is a couple of smart guys, you know what?
1: Yeah.
2: You think the man is coming in soon, King?
1: Well, sure, Andy. It don't matter what time he gets here. The longer he keep the money, the more interest he going to owe us.
2: He is, huh?
1: Oh, yeah, Andy. Suppose he got hit by an automobile or something. While he's laying up there in the factory ward, the interest is compounding in our favor.
2: Yeah, well, if the fella gonna have to suffer, it's nice to know he's suffering in our behalf, ain't it?
1: Oh, we got a great racket here, boy. One of the greatest I've ever seen.
2: Oh, yeah. Well, we'll just sit here and wait for him to come in and pay the money.
3: We's in the money. Do-do-de-o-do.
2: I wonder what's keeping him, Kingfish.
1: Well, Andy, him and his sweet old mama is probably watering the roses around the vine-covered cottage.
2: Yeah. Well, while we're waiting for him to finish watering them flowers, I think I'll go in the back room and get myself a cold drink or something. You call me if he comes in, will you, Kingfish?
1: Yeah. How you like that, Andy? Getting nervous about that Mr. Harrison. Come to think of it, that boy is slapping an awful lot of water on them roses. I wonder if, hello, a super friendly loan company.
4: Hello, this is Longshot Harrison.
1: Oh, hello, Mr. Harrison. Yes, sir, yes, sir. You better get over here with the money, because the late charges is mounting up on you.
4: Well, I'm very sorry, but I'm not going to be able to pay back that loan. I'm stone broke.
1: You broke?
4: Yeah.
1: Well, that's just too bad, because we're going to have to foreclose on the collateral.
4: Sorry, but I don't have any collateral.
1: Wait a minute, sir. What about that rose-covered cottage in the country that you're going to make the down payment on?
4: That cottage ran out of the money at Belmont.

0: Holy mackerel. I done loaned the money to a deadbeat. Me of all people. Oh, me, this is like a rattlesnake getting fanged by a cobra. I gotta get out here before Andy finds out what done happened.
1: Hey, Kingfish, did that Mr. Longshot get here with the money yet?
0: No, he ain't, Andy.
1: Oh, yeah, boy, it's sure costing him a lot of money staying away like this, ain't it?
0: Yeah, costing him a lot of money, Andy. Yeah, you're right.
1: Yeah, the poor boob don't know we're sitting here compounding the interest on him, do he?
0: I'm just thinking here, Mr. President, with the business like we got here, ain't no use tying up all this manpower sitting around waiting here.
1: Well, what you mean, Mr. Chairman?
0: Well, instead of both of us sitting around waiting for Mr. Harrison, why, we could divide the waiting in shifts.
1: Shifts?
0: Yeah, Mr. President, suppose you take the first shift.
1: Well, fine. How long must I wait here?
0: Well, we'll operate on regular 8-hour day. 5 o'clock now, you just sit here till 1 o'clock in the morning and I'll come back as chairman of the board and take over from then on, you see.
1: Wait a minute. Well, you mean I got to sit here all night?
0: Well, that's the law, Andy. You got to be open 24 hours a day. A loan company and an all-night bean rib both come under the clause of the Constitution, you see.
1: Well, if that's the law, okay.
0: Well, so long, Andy. See you later.
1: Well, wait a minute. Just a minute, Kingfish. Come here. Suppose while I'm waiting here, somebody else comes in to make a loan. What I do?
0: Well, I tell you, Mr. President, there's 38 cents in the desk drawer there. Just make the best deal you can, boy.
1: Oh, May, it's 1:45 in the morning here. That Kingfish show is late getting back to take over the next shift. And I wonder what happened to that Mr. Longshot. He's going to ruin them roses with all that water. Come in. Is that you, Mr. Long... Oh, hi, Amos, hi.
2: Well, Andy, I was going home in my taxi cab when I see the light on in the lodge hall. What is you doing up here at 2 o'clock in the morning by yourself?
1: Well, me and the Kingfish is running a loan company, and I got to sit here all night under the baked bean amendment.
2: Well, I don't know what kind of business you was running, Andy, but it don't seem right as you sitting here all night, do it?
1: Oh, no, Amos, this is great for the business. We loaned a fella $300. And the longer it takes to pay back the money, the more interest we're going to charge. You know, I was figuring here, if he never comes in and pays us back, we're going to be millionaires.
2: You loaned the fella $300, huh? And you were still waiting for him to come in and pay you back?
1: Yeah, that's right. The Kingfish say he's coming back and take over the next shift, but he ain't showed up neither.
2: And if you ask me, there's something fishy here. You better get a hold of that Kingfish and find out what's going on.
1: Yeah, I'm going to get a hold of him the first thing in the morning.
2: Yeah, well, I'll drive you on home now, son. Come on.
1: No, Amos. I'm going to sit you another couple hours. Maybe that Mr. Longshot and his mama done lost their sprinkling can.
2: Yeah.
0: Oh, good morning, Sapphire, honey. Is my breakfast ready?
3: George Stevens, I've been waiting for you to get up. I want to talk to you.
0: Well, wait a minute now. What is it, Sapphire?
3: Has you got any money to pay off the finance company? This time, they ain't taking no stalls. They'll be around any time now to repossess our furniture.
0: No, honey. Well, I did have a deal all worked out to get some money, but it fell through. But I'll take care of it somehow, though.
3: Huh. And another thing, Andy Brown called you up this morning. I don't know what he's mad at you about, but he said if you didn't get right down to the lodge hall, he was going to beat up on you through the next two shifts.
0: Well, I better get right on down there, then.
3: But, George, you ain't had your breakfast yet, and I got a nice beefsteak for you.
0: Well, never mind cooking it. Just give me the beefsteak raw. I'm going to need it later for my eye, I think.

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1: Good morning, Brother Ender.
2: Don't good morning me, Kingfish. You realize I've been sitting here all night waiting for that Mr. Longshot Harrison to come in with the money?
1: Well, Mr. President, I got something to tell you.
2: Uh-oh, something gone wrong, ain't there?
1: Well, you has heard the old expression that money brings a fella nothing but sadness. And you is never happy till you get rid of it.
2: Yeah, I has heard that.
1: Well, sit down, son, and have a good laugh for yourself.
2: Kingfish, something has done happened to my 300 bucks, ain't it?
1: Well, and as chairman of the board to the president of the company, we has been wiped out by one of the unforeseen hazards of the loan business.
2: What's that?
1: A lame horse on a muddy track, that's what.
2: Now, wait a minute, Kingfish. You just talked me into this. Now, either you give me my money back or I'm going to beat up on
1: you. Now, wait a minute, Sheriff.
2: No, sir. I'm going to punch you so hard your stomach's going to go one way and your sacroiliac the other. I'll tell you.
1: Now, Andy, you wouldn't hit a sick man. A man with hydrophobia.
2: What are you talking about? Only dogs get hydrophobia.
1: Well, there you is. You lay a hand on me and I'll get you for cruelty to animals.
2: Kingfish, I'm going to start punching.
1: Now, look, Andy, it ain't no use resorting to no fisticuffery here. I is sort of a way to get your money back from that Mr. Harrison.
2: Yeah, how's that?
1: Well, Andy, we is running a legitimate loan company, and the man done frauded us. Now, the thing for us to do is to get our lawyer, Algonquin J. Calhoun, go down to the courthouse and swear out a warrant for the man's arrest.
2: Yeah, you know something? You was right. Yes, sir, we is in the right this time.
1: Yeah, Andy, every time before we've been in court, somebody done drug us down there. This time, we is in the right. Gonna give us a chance to see how the other half lives. That's what's going on.
3: Now, just relax, boys. The judge say he gonna see us in his chambers in a few minutes.
1: Yeah, well, you think we gonna get the money back, Calhoun?
2: Yeah, and I hope it don't take too much time, because I'm getting the courthouse shakes already.
3: Now, just take it easy, boys. Don't worry about nothing. When we get in there with that judge, I'm going to get some action. I'm going to wave my finger in his face like this. I'm going to stamp my feet. I'm going to holler. And I'm going to yell. I'm going to pound my fist. And I'm going to jump up and down.
1: Calhoun, what happened?
3: Pick me up, boys. I done over-rehearsed myself here.
2: Kind of watch it there, Calhoun. You know, you got too much jurisprudence there for your backbone to handle.
3: Don't worry about me. I'm going to be all over that judge.
4: Good morning. I'm Judge Clarkson. Did you wish to see me about something?
3: Does we wish to see you? We is here for action, not talk. We is citizens. We is taxpayers. The time has come to rally round the cause, to gather round the feet of justice, to plant the seed of humanity in the breasts of men everywhere.
1: I is George Stevens, and this here is Andy Brown.
4: Oh, I see. You two want to have this other man committed.
2: No, Your Honor. He ain't no maniac. This here is our lawyer.
3: Andy, let me do the talking here.
2: Yeah, okay.
3: Your Honor, look at these two men standing there. Look at the pitiful expressions on their faces. The mournful expressions in their eyes, and the sad, beaten stoop to their bodies. Your Honor, ain't they a mess?
4: Now, tell me, just what is all this about?
1: Your Honor, somebody done frauded us out of $300, and we wants to have them arrested.
4: I see. Well, just how did this happen?
3: You see, Your Honor, they was running a loan company.
4: Well, has your client's license to operate this loan company been approved by the state?
1: Your Honor, we ain't got no license.
5: No.
4: Mr. Calhoun, do you mean to say you're representing men here who are operating a loan company without a license?
3: Well,
4: don't you realize that's a direct violation of the law?
3: Stevens
4: and Brown, what are you trying to pull here?
3: Yeah, you heard the judge. What are you trying to pull here, you fuck?
2: Wait a minute. We didn't know we were supposed to have a license.
1: No, all we done was to loan the fellow $300 a week ago.
2: Yeah, and he was supposed to come back yesterday and pay us $450.
4: Good heavens! That's 50% interest. The legal rate in this state is 10%.
1: Yeah, so we used the legal rate, only we used it 5 times, that's all.
4: Counselor, do you realize your clients are guilty of usury?
3: You don't have to tell me the law, Your Honor. I know what they is guilty of. And on top of that, if you file the bill of particulars, you can get them for grand theft.
1: Wait a minute, Jim.
3: Shut up! Shut up before me and the judge throw you two loan sharks into clink.
1: Your Honor, may I ask you one question here?
4: Yes, yes. What is it?
1: Would you give us permission to drop this whole mess before our lawyer starts booking us into the death house?
4: Well, if you want to drop the charges, that's perfectly all right with me.
2: Yeah, well, so long, Your Honor.
3: Yeah, but don't neither one of you crooks leave town. We might want to get you on that usury rap.
1: You done got your money back from the Kingfish, huh?
2: Yes, Amos. He done pawned that gold watch the brothers give him for 25 years of loyal service, and he paid me back.
1: Yeah, well, this is something. The Kingfish decided to go in the loan business so he could pay off the loan company that was hounding him.
2: Yeah, well, I guess he just ain't had as much experience collecting money as they has.
1: Yeah, well, at least you got your money back in, and I hope you don't let it get away from you again.
2: No, sir, Amos. I done put it in my sock. And I don't change them enough for temptation to get much of a crack at me.
5: That was the stupidest thing I ever heard you do, losing $300 trying to open a loan company.
6: Yeah, of all the crazy things you ever pulled, egghead.
1: Well, I was just trying to get the money so we wouldn't lose our furniture.
5: We're going to lose it anyway, George, because this is the day the collector said he was coming back. He's probably...
6: Oh, wait a minute. Oh, me, that's him now. And here goes our furniture.
1: Yeah, well, I better talk to him. Maybe I can find out how he runs the loan company so successfully. Oh, it's you, Mr. Longshot Harrison. Oh, so you come back to pay me the loan after all.
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1: Oh, wait a minute.

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2: Yes, ladies and gentlemen, rely on your Rexall family druggist. 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

0: I am the Whistler. And I know many things, for I walk by night. I know many strange tales, many secrets hidden in the hearts of men and women who have stepped into the shadows. Yes, I know the nameless terrors of which they dare not speak.
1: The marketers of Signal's famous Go Farther gasoline and motor oil invite you to hear another strange tale by The Whistler. Tonight, the story of a wild night on foggy Seal Rocks and the girl who was married to murder. But first, I'd like to take a moment to tell you about Clyde Davis, a Signal gasoline dealer in Alameda, California, who's been working on cars since 1910. War or no war, Davis' motto is service, the kind that keeps cars running and customers smiling. The 1st and 15th of each month are battery days at Davis Signal Station, and the battery of every customer is given a complete free inspection. Another thing Davis has a crank on is clean car windows. If the chamois alone won't do the job, he uses Bonami. Davis doesn't run a repair shop, but his long experience as a mechanic has helped many a customer avoid a repair job. Such service surprises many folks these days. But Signal gasoline dealers have a reason for going out of their way to please. For them, running a service station isn't just a job. It's their permanent business. And they're interested in making it grow by keeping customers satisfied. Fortunately, the same services that keep drivers smiling are the ones that help cars last out the duration. Wouldn't you say that's a mighty good reason for getting acquainted with your neighborhood Signal gasoline dealer soon? And now, The Whistler.

0: In the night, the convoys form, ship by ship, slipping into line, moving out past the Golden Gate, past the fog-enshrouded Seal Rocks in the cold dawn, past rocks where the tourists go, where the lovers go. You heard a scream? Yes. But the ships are not disturbed. They move on out into the Pacific, leaving far behind the body of a girl lying face down on the rocks, their wash reaching for her hair. Just a girl who fell off a cliff. Fell, or was pushed. The finding of a girl's body on rocks creates hardly a stir in the bustle of the city the next day. A brief item in the afternoon papers. A call for the coroner. Another entry in the police records. There are only a few people who notice. If we were to look for them, we might find them down on Montgomery Street, in a dirty little bar where artists and would-be artists and slummers hang out. Yes, there are a lot of people here who might know something about a body twisted on the rocks. For instance, that blonde giant at the end of the bar, sitting with his head in his hands, or the girl walking up to him now, sliding into the seat beside him.
1: Rick. Rick, I thought I'd better tell you, they're looking for you.
2: Huh? Oh, hello, Cassie. Who's looking for me?
1: You know who. The police. They're asking questions about Maureen. They know you knew her.
2: So what? Why should they ask me questions about her? Women like her have jumped off cliffs before.
1: Don't try to kid me, Rick. Remember, I'm Cassie, Maureen's roommate. I knew her better than even you did.
2: Yeah, I guess you did. Maybe I never really knew her very well.
1: Well enough to break her heart. Maybe well enough to want to get rid of her.
2: What are you talking about?
1: You needn't pretend with me, Rick. Maureen had no secrets with me. She told me everything. And I told the police. I had to, Rick. They kept pumping me. I had to.
2: What did you tell them, Cassie?
1: I told them that you loved her once, that another woman had taken her place, a society dame gone bohemian. A blonde and beautiful heiress looking for a thrill by flirting with a poor, struggling artist in a turtleneck sweater.
2: That's enough, Cassie. Leave Sally out of this.
1: Ah, she's in it up to the neck. Maureen was too good to take a back seat to any Miss Moneybag.
2: I said leave her out of it.
1: Okay. Okay. Only one more thing. I told the police about last night.
2: What do you mean?
1: You and Maureen had a quarrel last night, just a few hours before she died.
2: Yeah? Okay, so we quarreled. That doesn't mean she had to go jump in the ocean, does it?
1: No, it doesn't. I'm pretty sure of that. That's what I told the detective.
2: You throw your accusations of murder around pretty freely, don't you, Cassie?
1: No, not usually, Rick, but I like Maureen. She was more than a fine sculptress. She was a swell person. She was just about the best of this bohemian melting pot down here, and I don't like to think of her being pushed off that cliff. Just remember that I'll do anything I can to help them get to the truth of it.
2: I'll remember, Cassie.
1: Yeah, I guess you will. Okay, Rick. Better get your answers ready, because if I'm not mistaken, that dick who just walked in is looking for you.
0: Yes, Rick. He's looking for you. You know that. You've been expecting it. You've been curious to see what he'll look like, what expression he'll have on his face. In a minute, you'll know, so gulp down that drink. There, that's better. And there he is. You can see his face. Sliding into the spot in the mirror where Cassie was a minute ago.
3: You, Rick Carlson?
2: That's right.
3: I'd like to ask you a few questions.
2: Yeah, I know. Okay, go ahead. It's about Maureen.
3: That's right. You knew her pretty well?
2: Of course, you know I did. She was in love with me. I didn't love her anymore. I took her to dinner last night. We quarreled. She left. That's all I know.
3: What about Miss Blair?
2: What's she got to do with this?
3: I don't know. Maybe a lot.
2: Sally had nothing to do with it. She didn't even know Maureen. Leave her out of it.
3: I'm not sure we can. Miss Maureen, they tell me, was a jealous girl, unpredictable. Liable to do a lot of things, say a lot of things. Blairs are a fine family, good name. They wouldn't like their daughter mixed up with a...
2: Go ahead, say it.
3: A bohemian crowd of artists. Maybe you didn't want Maureen to go to the Blairs with the story. And it'd be so easy to keep her quiet, just to shove at the right time. Simple in the fog out there. Simple and sure.
2: Listen, you, whoever you are...
3: Okay, take it easy. I was only guessing. But it all fits pretty well, doesn't it?
2: It fits, only I wasn't there.
3: Oh, that's right. You said she left you after the quarrel. Where was that?
2: At a little fish restaurant at the beach.
3: Near the rocks?
2: Not very far.
3: I see. But you didn't go with her to the rocks?
2: No.
3: Then you might have to prove that. I suppose you can.
4: Yes, you can. Go on, Rick. Tell him it's all right. You needn't worry about dragging me into it. Tell him you were with me.
5: Sally.
3: Oh, this is Miss Blair, I presume.
4: That's right. You see, officer, you're on the wrong track if you're suspecting Rick. He couldn't have pushed Marine off the cliff because he was with me last night, from 10 o'clock on. You see, Rick's painting a portrait of me, and we worked through most of the night. It was after dawn when we stopped.
3: I see. Okay, I guess I was wrong. Thanks for your time. You're a lucky man, Orson. And I guess you know that.
2: Yes, yes, I know. Goodbye.
3: Goodbye.
4: Well, aren't you going to invite me to have a drink? I'm simply burning with thirst, and your glass is empty. It's good. Let's have two old-fashioned...
2: Sally.
4: What, darling? Don't you want another one?
2: Sally.
4: What, Rick? What is it? You look so upset. Oh, of course, how thoughtless of me. Naturally, you're upset about Maureen. Wasn't it dreadful? And then, you were very friendly with her at one time, weren't you? Before you met me, of course.
2: Sally, why did you do it?
4: What, dear?
2: Tell him you were with me last night.
4: Oh, that. Well, after all, you're the man I love, and naturally, I'd hardly want anything to happen to you that would take you away from me. Just because you couldn't prove where you were.
2: Thanks, Sally.
4: It's all right, Rick, darling. Let's just forget it now. It's all over.
2: No, Sally, that's just what I'm afraid of. It's probably not over. They won't give up so easily. Now you'll be dragged into it. I don't want that.
4: It's all right, Rick. I don't mind. It might even be fun. Yes, an investigation right here in our own group. All our secret lives exposed. And nothing can happen to you. You were with me.
2: I mean that much to you.
4: After all, you're the man I'm going to marry.
2: Sally, you mean... You mean you really will?
4: Of course. I intended to all along, didn't you know? And after all, a girl can't say yes too quickly, can't she?
2: Oh, Sally! No, but darling, think. This Marine business may be messy. A scandal in the papers. What about your family?
4: Oh, never mind about them. I'm determined to marry you, Rick. Especially now. And nothing, nobody can stop me. Don't worry, darling, about me. I think it's going to be thrilling.
2: Thrilling? Everything's thrilling to you, isn't it?
4: Yes, because I live that way. I couldn't stand it just living like most people without any excitement or danger. What's the good of living if you can't have any fun?
2: No, of course not, darling. Of course not. And when this mess is over and forgotten, I'll make you happy. Very happy.
4: Oh, yes, Rick, I'm sure you will. When it's over.
0: When it's over. But it's not over yet, Sally. In spite of your loyal attempt to save Rick, he's not quite safe yet. Some people are so suspicious. Some people aren't yet convinced of his innocence. Yes, there's going to be a trial for murder. The murder of Maureen. The date has been set. And as the district attorney prepares his case, he finds that each way he turns, there's a barrier. One barrier between him and conviction. Sally.
6: Oh, good afternoon, Miss Blair. Sit down.
4: Thank you.
6: I called you in because I just wanted just a few words with you before the trial.
4: All right. I'm here. What is it?
6: Miss Blair, I'm going to be very frank with you. All the evidence in the Morrison girl's case points to the guilt of Richard Olson. The coroner's jury believed him guilty. I believe him guilty. Any jury in the world would convict him on the evidence, except for one thing, your word.
4: Yes. I know he's innocent because he was with me.
6: That's your story.
4: You don't believe me?
6: That's beside the point. It's my job to convict Richard Olson if he's guilty. I'll try to do that. But I said I would be frank. I haven't a chance if you testify that you were with him. The jury will take the word of Miss Sally Blair, the daughter of a powerful and famous family.
4: Yes, of course.
6: But it's for that very reason, Miss Blair, that I ask you to stop and think a moment.
4: Think of what?
6: Of yourself, of your family, of your position. If it should turn out later that Richard Olson was indeed guilty, could you forgive yourself for having aided a murderer?
4: But he's not guilty. He was with me. Perhaps you haven't heard that Richard Olson and I are going to be married.
6: Married?
4: Yes, as soon as this farce is over. So you see, Mr. District Attorney, you're wasting your time.
6: I see. And you think that you, the daughter of one of the best families in San Francisco, will be happy living the rest of your life with a murderer?
4: Crime has to be proved. Rick will be acquitted.
6: Yes, I guess he will. And so, Miss Blair, you will go that far for another thrill.
4: I don't know what you mean. I'm marrying the man I love. He's accused of a crime of which I know his innocence. I will testify to that effect. Rick was with me.
6: Very well, Miss Blair. May I wish you a very happy married life?
0: And And so, Rick, you're going free, thanks to Sally and her testimony. And when the trial is dismissed and you're free, you'll take her to that dirty little bar that was your rendezvous. And you'll tell her about all the things in your heart.
2: You don't know what it is, Sally, to be free. You know, I used to sit in that cell and think about you and your portrait. Wonder if I'd ever see you again. I wondered if I'd ever finish my picture of you so that everybody could see your beauty. Darling, it'll be a great portrait. Really great.
4: Of course it will, darling. After we're married, you'll have all the time in the world to paint it.
2: Yes. Yes, after we're married next week. Darling, let's go down and get the license right now.
4: Wait. Rick, just one thing. You do love me, don't you?
2: You know I do.
4: More than you did Maureen?
2: Much, much more.
4: I just wanted to be sure. Rick.
2: Yes?
4: Rick, why did you do it?
2: What?
4: Why did you kill her?
2: Sally.
4: Oh, don't look so startled. I knew all along. I just wondered why you did it.
2: Let's not talk about it. Let's leave it as dead as Maureen is. Let's be happy and not talk about it ever. Or maybe you'd rather not go through with this now.
4: Of course, darling. I made my choice. You love me, I love you. That's enough. We'll both forget Maureen. If we can.
5: 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Let every go signal remind you that you do go farther with Signal gasoline.

0: so Rick, acquitted of murder, and Sally, who saved his life even though she knew he was guilty, were married. Not a very happy start for a marriage, was it, Rick? It somehow changed things to know that Sally knew. But then it was only Sally. Charming, beautiful Sally, who got a thrill out of life. After all, she wouldn't have saved you. Wouldn't have married you if she hadn't loved you. Would she?
1: Sally, hurry, come see.
2: What, dear?
1: The portrait. I've finished it. It's wonderful. Come and see it.
2: Just a minute. I'm doing my hair.
1: But aren't you excited?
2: Of course, darling. Can't you wait?
1: No.
3: Oh, all right, Rembrandt. Where is it?
1: Don't joke, sweet. This is my masterpiece, cast not upon it a jaundiced eye.
3: It's very good, Rick. I think it will sell.
1: Sell, by Jupiter. The woman's a commercial money grabber. Sell nothing. It'll be famous.
3: You really think so? I'm glad.
1: It's a great painting, Sally, because you're in every line of it. You and my love for you.
3: That's very sweet of you, Rick.
1: You're so cool. Why?
3: Well, I thought you said the portrait was of me.
1: Yes, and so a composite of all the loveliness of the world.
3: Rick, I don't have green eyes.
1: Neither does the... So she does. Do you know I didn't realize it? I meant to make them blue.
3: And my nose doesn't turn up like that. I'm not complaining, you understand. If someone...
1: Now, don't start that again, please.
3: Rick, are you really happy with me?
1: My gosh, what a question.
3: But you never go out. You just sit here night after night and brood.
1: I like to stay home.
3: Rick, are you in love with a girl with green eyes?
1: Don't be silly. I love only you, and you know it. Besides, you yourself say I haven't left this studio in weeks. A fine clandestine love affair, that is.
3: Let me see the picture again, huh?
1: Yeah. Mm-hmm.
3: Didn't Maureen's nose turn up that way? And if I remember, her eyes were green. Just that shade of green. Is your conscience bothering you, Rick?
1: Shut up. We weren't going to talk about it.
3: Why don't you want to talk about her? What are you so afraid of? Does she haunt you?
1: Stop being jealous of a corpse, Sally. Can't you stop hating her now that she's dead?
3: I'm not jealous, Rick. And it was never Maureen I hated, never.
1: That has a chilling sound. What are you driving at?
3: Or is that what killing someone does? Does it make you fall in love with them? Let go of me, Rick. Don't hurt me. I'm your wife, remember? You don't have to be afraid of me. You know that, don't you?
1: I'm not sure.
3: You're so afraid. I thought it would be exciting being married to a murderer. That we'd have a deadly secret to share as no one else could. But it's dull. We can't do this, and I can't say that, because you're afraid. You'd like to hate me, but you don't even dare do that. Loving me is all that keeps you together. It's dull, Rick.
1: I imagine that you'll manage to find some amusement.
3: I imagine I will. Sooner or later.
0: Well, Sally, is being married to a murderer beginning to bore you? But as Rick says, I imagine you'll find some amusement, even if it's only with Tommy Melvin.
3: I need a drink. Come on, Tommy. Buy me one.
4: No, where's Rick?
3: Oh, he's at an art dealer's. He'll be along. You know, sometimes I think he loves that painting better than me. Let's have zombies, huh?
4: Oh, that's pretty strong.
3: I like strong things, exciting things.
4: You're bored, aren't you?
3: A little.
4: You're not very happy with Rick, are you?
3: Not very.
4: It was none of my business, of course, but why did you marry him? He's hardly your type.
3: Marrying Rick was the biggest thrill I've ever had.
4: You'd do anything for a thrill, wouldn't you? I like that.
3: I bore easily, Tommy, and I don't like being bored. I want to feel everything I can, every emotion, every experience I can crowd into my life, good and evil.
4: You're without conscience, Sally. You could do anything and not look back. I like that, too.
3: Thanks.
4: But I don't quite see you marrying Rick in that light.
3: I didn't think you would.
4: You could leave him, you know. I'm going to New York next week, and you could come along, Sally. I'd like to have you.
3: Thanks, Tommy. You're sweet. It might be fun. Give me some time to think it over. I'll let you know.
4: Tomorrow?
3: All right. Here comes Rick. You better leave. Oh, Tommy, here's a nickel. Drop it in the jukebox, will you? Number 17.
4: Sure. You won't forget, Sally.
3: No, I'll call you in the morning. Hello, darling. I've been waiting for you.
1: So I see, but not alone.
3: Rick, you're not jealous of Tommy.
1: No, I guess not.
3: You have a drink?
1: No. Sally, listen, I've got to talk to you. We've got to come to some understanding. I found my painting on the back porch this morning. The fog might have ruined it. That painting is great. It will hang in the Metropolitan. It's more important than my life, Sally. Remember that.
3: I'm sorry. You're so morose lately, dear. What's wrong?
1: I don't like it, Sally.
3: What?
1: I don't see you anymore. You're never home. You're always here or out with that Tommy Melvin. And when we are together, you ask questions like, how does the tide sound at 2 a.m? Or you wonder what that murderer in San Mateo feels, and you watch me. When we pass Marine's old apartment house, when I hear a police siren in the street, you watch me. You watch me and watch me. I don't like it.
3: How suspicious you are.
1: I'm not kidding, Sally. I've walked around and around the streets, making up my mind, and now I'm determined to say it out. You married me for the thrill of marrying a murderer, nothing more. Isn't that true?
3: Hold your voice down. Rick, I think you're afraid of me.
1: Maybe I am.
3: You needn't worry. I won't tell the police. I'm your wife, remember?
1: That's not what I'm afraid of.
3: What then? Perhaps you'd like to push me off a cliff, too, but you can't do it. You love me far too much to hurt me.
1: You're right. Lord, how I wish I didn't.
3: I don't mind. Let's go to dinner, darling. Down at the beach. I want you to take me to that fish place down on the cliff near the rocks, huh?
1: Sally, you know I don't want to go there.
3: Why not? Because you took Marine there that last night? Rick, you must get over that silly fear. Besides, I want to go there. We'll have dinner, and then I want to take a walk along the beach. I love the sound of the surf at night. Don't you, Rick?

0: There's something strange here, Rick. Something very strange. You sense it, too, as you sit opposite her at dinner. Just like you sat opposite Maureen that night. Only there are things you don't notice. Like those pills she slipped into your coffee cup. And when you leave and start walking down the beach, you aren't really aware of where you are.
1: Sally! Sally, slow up! I can't seem to keep up with you.
2: Come on, dear. We're almost there.
1: I feel sort of strained. I don't understand. Sort of sleepy and tired, huh?
2: Come on, Rick. Here. Here, give me your hand.
1: Huh?
2: There. Now, sit right over here.
1: Where, Sally? Where are we? This place seems familiar, but I can't...
2: Of course it's familiar, Rick.
1: Huh?
2: Down below there are the rocks.
1: The rocks? Sally, why did you come here?
2: No particular reason. I like the moonlight on the rocks.
1: There's no moonlight. It's foggy.
2: Never mind. I like it here.
1: I don't...
2: What's the matter, dear? Does your conscience bother you? I thought hardened murderers got over that. Are you afraid, Rick?
1: I don't know. I can't seem to think. I'm tired. I think I'm afraid. Yes.
2: You'd like to push me off, wouldn't you? To see my body on the rocks down there with the tide reaching for my hair as it did for Maureen's. But it won't work twice, Rick. You know that. And besides, you love me too much.
1: Sally, what are you doing? Let's get away from here.
2: Wait, I want to tell you something.
1: Let go of my elbow.
2: I'll tell you first. I'm going to leave you, Rick. I'm going to New York with Tommy Melvin.
1: What?
2: But you won't care, Rick. Because, you see, I'm not going to fall off this cliff tonight, Rick. But you are. You were right. I married you only for the thrill of being married to a murderer.
1: Sally, what are you saying?
2: But that's a thrill that paled very easily. Murder itself will be a much bigger one.
1: Are you crazy? Do you think I'll let you push me over?
2: You can't stop me, Rick. You see, you can't even stand up without weaving. You won't be able to lift a finger to stop me. I put your own sleeping powders in your coffee. It's nothing a doctor will turn up, but it's enough.
1: Sally, you can't get away with it.
2: Why not, Rick? They'll say your conscience bothered you. That you returned to the scene of your crime and killed yourself. It will be very neat. You weren't a very good killer. I'll be a much better one.
1: No, Sally, in God's name...
2: Goodbye, my darling. You'll be with your green-eyed love in the water, and I shall be free of you both.
1: Let go of my arm.
2: It was fun, but you were afraid. You won't be afraid anymore, Rick.
1: Sally,
2: Goodbye, Rick.

0: But that's not all of this strange story. In a moment, the Whistler will be back to tell you what really happened. Meantime, I think you'd like to hear how science has finally defeated the great cause of gasoline waste and motor troubles, carbon. Motor experts say carbon causes noise, overheating, loss of power, and often the destruction of expensive motor parts. After years of research, engineers have found a formula that actually dissolves carbon. And that priceless formula is incorporated into every quart of Signal's famous four-star motor oil. As a result, Signal's four-star motor oil helps motor performance in not just one, but two important ways. First, its rich paraffin base protects moving parts with a tough, lasting film of lubricant that resists heat and wear. And second, Signal's four-star oil actually dissolves out carbon to help your motor run better and your gasoline go farther. Since both gasoline mileage and motor performance are doubly important these days, one of the greatest favors you could do your car and your ration coupons is to switch to Signal's finer carbon-removing motor oil that costs no more than ordinary oils. So, if it's been 1,000 miles or 2 months since you changed oil, drive into your neighborhood Signal dealers and say, drain and refill with Signal 4-Star Motor Oil. And now, back to the Whistler.
1: Yes, Sally got her biggest thrill at last. She gave Rick sleeping powders and pushed him over the cliff. But then something went wrong. For a girl who had committed murder for a thrill, she suddenly lost her nerve. It was only a little light from a Coast Guard boat, but it sent her running along the cliff, slipping, sliding, taking the wrong turns, and finally... Yes, over she went. They found her body next morning. Rick told them where to look. Yes, Rick. He didn't die. He was only injured on the rocks. It was Sally who died, by her own hand, you might say. But the police didn't see it that way. They didn't know Sally was the girl Rick loved too much to kill. So they said she was pushed. Twice was enough. So Rick was sent upstate for a permanent change of address. Only just before he left, a strange thing happened. The committee from the Metropolitan Museum of Art came to see his painting. They were a little surprised. It was very beautiful. But there had been an accident. Someone had been a little careless with some paint remover. The girl in the picture had no nose, and you couldn't tell if her eyes had been blue or green. Sally might have known, but then the rocks don't tell their secrets. The tide doesn't testify.

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0: 31 and a half, 32, 33, 35, 40, and 10 is 50, and 50 is a pound. 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

0: As we drop in on the Cougats this morning, we find them still upstairs getting dressed. Liz is just asking George a question which proves how essential man is to woman. For as independent as women like to think they are, there's still one time when they have to turn to a man and say,
1: "Darling, will you button me up the back, please?"
2: All right.
1: What are you thinking about?
2: Women's clothes.
1: What's the matter with them?
2: Well, they're so silly. You couldn't even wear this dress if you didn't have a husband to button it for you.
1: Oh, that's it. I knew husbands must be good for something.
2: Oh, yeah?
1: Oh, George!
2: Oh, what's the matter? Oh, can't a husband kiss his wife anymore?
1: Oh, not on the back of the neck. It gives me duck bumps.
2: Yeah. Gee, they're big ones. There's one with ears on it.
1: That's my head. Aren't you through buttoning me yet?
2: Yes, but this dress is made all wrong.
1: Why?
2: Well, there's a button left over at the top and an extra buttonhole at the bottom.
1: George, here, do me again.
2: All right. Oh, I forgot to tell you, the Atterburys are giving a party tomorrow night.
1: Well, this is a fine time to tell me. I won't have time to shop.
2: Shop? For what? You've got a whole closet full of clothes.
1: It just seems that way to you, George. I was just looking through them, and you know what? I haven't got a thing to wear. How'd you know I was going to say that?
2: Well, you say it every time we're invited to a party.
1: Oh, I do not. There have been dozens of parties when I didn't want a new dress.
2: Name one.
1: All right. How about the... Well, there was a night... Well, the party that... I better get your socks for you.
2: Don't change the subject. Will you just tell me why you can't wear that green dress I like so much?
1: I just can't, that's all. The same people will be there and they've seen it.
2: Wait, you mean you won't wear a dress just because the people there have seen it once?
1: No, I won't.
2: Well, that's settled. Next year I'm going to buy you one dress and get 52 different sets of friends.
1: Oh, George, you made a funny. Anyway, I never did like that dress.
2: I don't get it. In 1 week's time, a dress goes from, "George, wait till you see my beautiful new dress," to "that old rag."
1: Ah, you're exaggerating.
2: Well, maybe. Say, how about that new black dress you bought last week?
1: What, that old rag?
2: Now, you see what I mean. Come here, Liz. I want to look in your closet with you.
1: George.
2: What?
1: Kiss me.
2: Oh, no. That's like a down payment on a new dress. We'll go through your closet first. Now, Liz, look at all those dresses.
1: You see? There's not a thing I can wear.
2: Well, what about this red one?
1: Color's all wrong for me. With my red hair and that red dress, I look like I'm peeking out of a carrot.
2: Well, all right. Well, how about this one?
1: Too short for the new style.
2: No, you can't win. Now, wait a minute. Now, what's the matter with this? It's certainly long enough. The color's fine, and it looks just as smart as any of these others.
1: All right, George. I'll wear it.
2: Yeah. Now, why couldn't you have thought of wearing it yourself?
1: Because it happens to be my nightgown. You know, it's too bad it isn't a New Year's Eve party. Then all I need would be some ribbon.
2: Ribbon?
1: Yeah, I'd wrap it around my middle and go as 1949.
2: Oh, go ahead. You might start a new fashion.
1: George, the Atterbury parties are always so swanky. If I don't get a new dress, you'll just have to go without me.
2: Yeah, and if I buy you a new dress, you'll have to go without me. I'll be home taking in washing.
1: Oh, why don't you work in a dress shop instead of a bank? Then I could wear a dress and take it back. Too bad you can't bring money home on approval.
2: Well, I guess I'd better get dressed for work. Oh, dear.
1: What's the matter?
2: I simply can't go to work today.
1: Why not?
2: Well, what'll I wear?
1: Now, George Cougat.
2: Well, certainly not the blue suit. All the boys have seen it.
1: That's not funny.
2: Well, I'll ask Mr. Atterbury to transfer me to another bank where they won't sneer at me.
1: Now, stop that. I'll tickle you.
2: Cut it out.
1: Will I get the new dress?
2: No.
1: Listen, I'm going to wear a new dress to that party if I have to make it myself.
2: Hey, now, wait a minute. Now, there's a sensible idea.
1: I was only kidding. I couldn't make a dress.
2: Now, why not? The pioneer women did.
1: Well, you should have married a pioneer woman.
2: No, I'm serious. Now, why don't modern women pattern themselves after the pioneers?
1: For the same reason you don't ride to work in a covered wagon.
2: Oh, that's different. Why, those women not only made their own clothes, they sheared the wool right off the sheep and wove it into cloth.
1: You're right, George. I should be ashamed of myself. Mm. On the way home from the bank, pick me up a couple of sheep.
2: Go ahead. Kid your way out of it.
1: Oh, you don't think I could make a dress if I wanted to, do you?
2: Frankly, no.
1: All right. Just for that George Cougat, I'll do it. By the time you come home tonight, I'll have on the dress I'm wearing to the Atterbury's party.

0: Bessie, I'm all ready to make my new dress.
1: Well, I didn't know you knew how to sew, Mrs. Cougar.
0: Well, I didn't this morning, but I've been reading a book on it. But see now, all I have to do is face the binding, pink the plackets, gather the peplums, and yoke the pleats.
1: What does all that mean?
0: I haven't the slightest idea. How do you like the material?
1: Oh, let's see. Oh, it's beautiful. I love purple.
0: Do you think I bought enough for a dress?
1: How much did you buy?
0: 25 yards.
1: 25? But you only need 3 yards for a dress.
0: Oh, really? Well, I wanted to make a wide hem.
1: Well, I think you're going to need my help, Mrs. Cougar. Where's your pattern?
0: Well, here's the envelope with a picture on the front, but they forgot to put the pattern in.
1: Really?
0: Yeah, when I opened it, there was nothing inside but a lot of tissue paper.
1: That's the pattern.
0: Oh.
1: Yes, you see, this piece says front, and this one says back.
0: Oh, yes, this is for the arm. Here's one for the neck. What part of me is my butterick?
1: Of the pattern maker.
0: Oh.
1: You pin this pattern onto the material and cut around it.
0: Oh, I remember now. I did it in high school. I started out to make a dress and I changed it to an apron and it ended up as a dishcloth. But this doesn't look so hard. Let's see now. See, I'll lay the material out on the table and pin the pattern on there. And then I cut around it. Gee, this stuff is harder to cut than I thought.
1: Oh, no wonder you forgot to unfold the material.
0: Uh-oh. Well, I wonder what I can do with 8 sleeves. Let's see now, do I know any octopuses?
1: Oh, I think you still have enough material.
0: Well, you better cut it, Katie. I'll sew it. Hurry up.
1: There. Everything's all cut.
0: All right. I guess I'll sew the blouse together first. Whee! This is fun. We'll just stitch it up here and go over here, then across here, hold out my hand and make a left turn and go down here. There we are, all ready to try on. Well, I'll just slip it over my...
2: What happened? Where'd everybody go? Hey, Katie, did you turn off the light?
1: No, ma'am.
2: Oh, then I sewed up the hole for the neck.
1: I think you sewed up the armhole, too.
0: Oh, Katie. Oh, look. I didn't even try, and I made a beautiful purple pillowcase.
1: Congratulations.
0: Well, I guess I'll have to cut it open across the top. Hand me the scissors. Oops. Oh, well, that makes it strapless. Maybe I can fix it by cutting along here, huh?
1: Oh, that's enough.
0: Oh, now it's strapless and backless. Oh, Katie, there isn't enough material left to make a French bathing suit.
1: Oh, now, don't feel too bad, Mrs. Cougar. We'll fix it some way.
0: Oh, it's hopeless and you know it. You know, it would serve George right if I wore it to the party anyway.
1: That I'd like to see.
0: Hey, that's not such a bad idea. I think I'll do it.
1: Wear that to the party?
0: No, no, but I'll tell George I'm going to, and he'll be so ashamed he'll insist I buy a new dress.

0: he doll settle down in the living room with his paper, Mrs. Cougat. Are you ready?
1: I think so. Does it look bad enough, Katie?
0: Oh, let me see. Oh, you look awful.
1: Thank you, thank you. I've done everything I can to mess it up.
0: Oh, that was a wonderful idea, making the blouse out of the tablecloth.
1: Well, the jam stain matches the purple material.
0: And how did you ever think of pinning the sleeves to the bottom of the skirt?
1: Oh, it just came to me in a mad moment. Look what I found for a belt. I hooked together a pair of George's old garters.
0: Wonderful. Go in and see what he says.
1: All right. Now we'll see how he likes a pioneer woman for a wife. George!
2: Yes, dear?
1: Put down the paper. I want to show you something.
2: Yeah?
1: This is the dress I made. I'm going to wear it to Atterbury's party. Well?
2: Liz!
1: What's the matter, George? You look surprised.
2: I certainly am. I never dreamt you could make a dress that nice. What's the matter?
1: You think this dress is pretty. It is not. It's awful.
2: Okay, it's awful. Now what?
1: I slave all day making a dress and you think it's awful.
2: Oh, honey. I was just trying not to insult your work.
1: Oh.
2: Now, come over here and sit on my lap.
1: All right.
2: And that's it. Now, put your head on my shoulder and rest a minute.
1: Do you love me, George?
2: Of course I do.
1: Say it.
2: Well, don't you know I do without my saying it?
1: No. No, I want to hear it. Say you love me, George.
2: You love me, George.
1: Oh, you.
2: Hey, stop blowing in my ear. That tickles.
1: Hey, George, it sounds empty in there.
2: No, it does not.
1: It does, too. Here, hold a match by your other ear, and I'll see if I can blow it out from this side.
2: Oh, Liz, you are an idiot.
1: I know, but I'm pretty, huh?
2: You know, it's a lucky thing for you the marriage contract doesn't contain a sanity clause.
1: Oh, George, there is no sanity clause.
2: Oh, I give up. I'm sorry I said the wrong thing about your dress, dear.
1: It is a horrible-looking dress, isn't it?
2: Am I supposed to say yes?
1: Uh-huh.
2: Yes.
1: Well, I'm so glad you think so, dear, because now you see I couldn't possibly wear it to the party, so I'll just have to buy a new one, won't I, huh?
2: No.
1: Oh. George, I can't go to the party in an old dress. The other women will talk about me, and I'll become moody and depressed. During the evening, I'll get so despondent, I'll just jump off the roof. Let me off your lap, you murderer.
2: Oh, Liz.
1: After all, George, the least you could do is buy me a new dress to be buried in.
2: My little heart.

0: L-N-O.
1: Oh, George Cougat, you make me so M-A-D.
0: Well, you'll get over it in T-I-M-E, dear.
1: Did it work?
2: No.
1: Now what?
2: Well, George will skin me alive if he finds out, but I'm going to buy a new dress without telling him.
1: Well, how can you do that?
2: By turning to a girl's dearest and closest friend, the charge account.
0: Good morning, Mr. Atterbury.
3: Oh, morning, George boy. Going to be able to make it to our little party?
0: Yes, sir. We'll be there, Mr. Atterbury.
3: Ah.
0: Of course, Liz will be dressed in rags.
3: Oh, I get it, boy. I had the same trouble. Iris wanted a new dress, too. But I put my foot down. I said, what do you think I am, a president of a bank?
0: But you are.
3: What?
0: Oh, yes, that's right, I am.
3: Well, I wouldn't mind buying clothes for Iris if she were normal size, but she's so darn big. It'd be cheaper to have her reupholstered.
0: I guess she is sort of pleasingly plump, sir.
3: Pleasingly plump? Listen, boy, around the holidays, it's dangerous for her to lie down with an apple in her mouth.
0: It must be some job supplying her with clothes.
3: Job? It's a project. And she has so many of them. You should see her clothes closet. It looks like a long row of pup tents. I'll bet she has no idea of what's in there.
0: Well, Liz is the same way. You know, I'll bet I could wrap up one of her old dresses and give it to her, and she wouldn't even recognize it.
3: Cougat boy, you've given me a great idea. Look, we'll take one of Liz's old dresses and give it to Iris. And then we'll take one of Iris's old dresses and give it to Liz. And I'll bet they'll never know the difference.
0: Oh, you mean they'll think we bought them?
3: Why, sure.
0: You know, that might work.
3: Yeah.
0: Oh, but wait, they aren't the same size.
3: Oh, listen, Iris will be so flattered at getting a small size, she won't say a word. Now, she'll have a dressmaker fix it.
0: Yeah, but what about Liz?
3: Well, we'll give her a real old dress of my wife, so old it's back in style again. One that Iris wore about 10 years ago, before the dam broke.
0: I'll do it, Mr. Atterbury.
3: Good. Now, let's be cagey about this. Now, you go to Sylvester's. That's the swankiest store in town. And get a couple of empty boxes, you see. Then we'll put the dresses in.

0: arrived. I finally made it.
1: Oh, well, where have you been? You're an hour late.
0: Oh, I'm sorry. Have you been waiting long?
1: No, I just got here.
0: Then if I'd been on time, Liz, you should be ashamed of yourself.
1: Well, I had to run an errand.
0: Oh. What's that thing over your arm?
1: That? Oh, it's sort of a kind of a dress. I made it myself.
0: For Halloween?
1: No, it's a real dress. I took it to the dressmaker's to see if she could do anything with it.
0: What'd she say?
1: I don't know. She couldn't stop laughing.
0: Well, come on, Liz, let's go shopping. Where we start?
1: Oh, I don't care. I just want to buy a gown.
0: Liz, let's go in here. Sylvester's Salon.
1: Sylvester's? Oh, no. That's too snooty and so expensive, Marge.
0: Well, let's just go in and look around. I've never been in there.
1: Well, I guess that won't hurt.
2: My, it's impressive in here. Ooh, and look at the rugs. They're so thick and gooey.
0: You sink right into them.
1: My goodness, what was that?
0: Liz, look. The walls are opening. There's a man standing there.
1: Oh, no, not with a spotlight on him.
0: Gee, I wonder who he is.
3: I am Sylvester.
1: I am Liz.
0: I'm Marge.
3: Well?
1: We'd like to look at some dresses.
3: You mean creation.
1: All right, I mean creation, sir.
3: And before I can show you a thing, I'll have to give you a loyalty test.
1: A loyalty test?
3: Yes. Raise your right hand and answer this question. Are you now, or have you ever been, a shopper in Macy's basement?
1: No.
0: I haven't either.
3: Welcome to Sylvester.
1: Oh, thank you.
3: Now, what kind of a dress did you have in mind?
1: Well, what do you have for around 70?

0: $5?
1: Take a good look around the store.
0: All right.
1: That will be $75.
0: Oh, well, we want to see something more expensive, really. I was only joking.
1: I hope so. Now, here's one of my latest. A dinner gown by Sylvester.
0: Oh, what kind of material is that?
1: The French call it l'étoffe fromage.
0: Oh, cheesecloth.
1: It suffers in the translation. It's priced at $450.
0: Must have been imported cheese.
1: The price comes from the fact that I, Sylvester, created it. Without my label, the dress is worth 50 cents.
0: Well, rip out the label. Here's 50 cents.
1: Perhaps you'd be interested in this green gown with the sequin top. It's marked down.
0: Oh, are you having a sale?
1: No, but it's been damaged. The clerk carried it from the stock room without wearing her glove.
0: No.
1: Yes.
0: But, gee, it is sort of pretty. How much is it?
1: Well, I wouldn't want it to get around that I'm selling anything this cheap. But it's $375.
0: Oh, well, I won't tell a soul. It's too much.
1: But the green goes so beautifully with your red hair.
0: No.
1: And it'll make your gorgeous figure even more alluring.
0: No.
1: To say nothing of the lines, which would make you look 10 years younger.
0: Yeah. No. I didn't think I'd make it.
1: Well, I have a gown you can't possibly resist. I'll be right back.
0: Marge, I hate these exclusive shops. Well, you pay for the label. Well, whoever sees it. You can't walk along with your head bent down holding the label up for people to see. Why don't they put it on the outside if it means so much?
2: Oh, Liz, you're so silly.
0: You know, I'll bet Sylvester could put his label in this monstrosity that I made and sell it for a huge price.
2: I wouldn't be surprised.
0: Liz, what are you doing?
2: Quiet.
0: I'm taking the label off this cheesecloth creation of his. I'm going to pin it on my dress and just see how much Sylvester thinks it's worth.
2: Well, hurry up, because here he comes.
0: Okay.
1: Now, here we are. Now, isn't this just devastating?
0: Yes, but, I'd like to ask you about this little number here. This one with the purple skirt. How much is it, please?
1: Let me see. Oh, that's one of my masterpieces.
0: It is?
1: Oh, naturally. No one but Sylvester could create such a dress.
0: Want to bet?
1: Notice the clever way the blouse is made from... genuine antique tablecloth.
0: That's very interesting. What's that spot? Strawberry jam?
1: I should say not. That's there to break up the monotony of the white. It's a print.
0: Oh, really? That's the first print I've ever seen with seeds on it.
1: They're hand appliqué.
0: Oh. That's a very interesting belt, too.
1: Is the belt? Yes, it's cleverly made of men's garters.
0: It's a French import, Marge.
1: It is? Yes, it is. But how did you know?
0: Oh, it's right here. See, on the garter, it says Paris. Sylvester, I played a joke on you. Do you know who really made that dress?
1: Sylvester, creator of the world's finest dresses.
0: No, Cougat, creator of the world's finest messes.
2: Liz, look, coming in the door, it's George.
0: George, my goodness, what's he doing here? Oh, I can't let him see me. Is there a back door here?
1: Oh, yes.
0: Come on, Marge, let's get scared.
2: Well, what about your old dress?
0: Oh, who cares? Let him keep the thing. Come on, let's get out of here.
1: Hey, wait, come back. This would look stunning on you. Tourist. I beg your pardon.
2: Oh! You frightened me.
3: Sorry. Say, I'd like to buy 2 empty boxes.
1: Empty boxes? Well, all right. Here's 2 right here. That'll be $25 apiece.
3: Say, I've got a surprise for you. I'll give you $1.
1: Yeah, I got a surprise for you. I'll take it. Business is lousy.
4: He's home, Mrs. Cougat. He just got out of the car.
0: Katie, does he have a box from Sylvester's?
4: Yes.
0: Oh, the darling. Just as I thought. He bought me a new dress for the party. Oh, Katie, he's such a wonderful husband.
3: Liz, where are you?
0: Oh, hi, dear. You're home early.
3: Here, I've got a surprise for you. A present.
0: Oh, George, from Sylvester's.
3: Yeah, you know, that snooty, expensive dress salon.
0: Yes, I've heard of it. I can hardly wait to see what it's like.
4: Oh, it's so exciting. Oh, George, it's lovely. It's stunning. It's Iris Atterbury's old dress.
3: What makes you say that?
4: I've seen her wear it.
3: When?
4: Thursday night, May 12th,
3: 1938. Oh, now, Liz.
4: She walked into the country club dance at 8:33 p.m.
3: Well, how can you remember that?
4: How can I forget it? She walked in the door with Alice Sturm, who was wearing a blue taffeta formal with a pink jacket and some tiny cerise flowers tucked into the yellow sash.
3: I give up. Oh, it was a joke, Liz. Mr. Atterbury and I were trying to prove that women don't remember each other's clothes. See, I was going to give him one of your dresses to give to his wife.
4: Oh, and I thought you were being so wonderful. And now I have no dress to wear.
3: Oh, I'm sorry.
4: Well, I just can't go to the Atterbury's, that's all.
3: Well, we've got to go.
4: No.
3: Well, it's my fault, Liz. I disappointed you, so I guess I'll have to buy you a new dress.
4: Well, George, if you insist... there's one I like at Sylvester's.
3: Sylvester's?
4: Yes, it's green with sequins. Hurry up now before they close. Hurry up, George. Hurry up.
3: Honey, I'm back.
4: Oh, let me open it. Let me open it.
3: I didn't get you the green dress. Sylvester helped me pick out a prettier one.
4: Oh, I can hardly wait to see it. Oh. Oh.
3: Well, how do you like it?
4: Why, it's lovely. Just what I've always wanted. A purple dress with strawberry jam on the blouse.
3: Oh, honey, don't cry. I know it's the dress you made. Sylvester just wanted to get even with you.
4: Very funny.
3: I bought the dress you wanted, too.
4: Oh, you did? Oh, George, you're wonderful. Oh, George. Oh, you know, you're my favorite husband. Oh!

0: Reverend George will return in just a moment.
1: Our Constitution is a flexible document. It has changed with the changing years to meet changed conditions. An example is the way in which we elect our United States Senators. When the Constitution was ratified, and for 125 years thereafter, the people could not elect their own senators. Instead, the senators were chosen by the state legislatures. The Founding Fathers believed in democracy, but they did not want their new republic to be wrecked by irresponsible mob rule. Democracy was a new form of government. Most of the voters had little knowledge and less experience in governing themselves. And so the Constitution provided that while the people could elect their representatives to Congress, they could not elect their senators directly. A century and a quarter of experience in self-government made such a safeguard against mob rule obsolete. And by 1912, the people were ready to demand the right to elect their senators by popular vote. They received this right in the 17th Amendment to our Constitution. This amendment illustrates how our Constitution lives and grows in our changing world, to the end that this country of yours and mine shall be our country under God.

0: George. George, are you asleep yet?
1: Yes, I am.
0: Well, wake up. I want to ask you something.
1: What is it?
0: George, what are you getting me for Christmas?
1: I'm not going to tell you.
0: Oh, come on. Can I have three guesses?
1: Okay. But just three, no more.
0: All right. Mink coat, mink coat, mink coat.
1: You know, I had a hunch that was what you wanted.
0: Well, what made you think that?
1: Well, when I looked in the bathroom mirror this morning, somebody had squeezed out toothpaste to spell mink.
0: No.
1: Yes. So you know what I'm going to get you?
0: What?
1: A new tube of toothpaste.
0: Oh.
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1: 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From the Pecos to Powder River, Dodge City to Poker Flat, these are the towns they fought to live in and lived to fight for. 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

0: Howdy. Chad Remington's the name. Chad Remington from Dos Rios in the Rocky Mountain country, where I'm sort of, well, I guess you'd call me a frontier town lawyer. Strange things happen out on the frontier, and as a result, strange things happen to me. Mighty strange things. But the frontier being what it is, always changing and always moving, and with the people who drift into it and across it, we've got just about as much law as, well, as the law allows. To show you what I mean, let's take what seemed to be a pretty cut-and-dried case that was brought to me just a matter of a few weeks ago. And I guess the best way to tell you about it is to tell you what happened, or what I suppose happened before they sent for me. Now, it all took place in the town of Rock Springs, about 40, 50 miles from Dos Rios, and concerned a cattle rancher by the name of Oliver Baldwin and his daughter Dixie.
1: By criminy, Dixie, you're just wasting your breath arguing with me. I know what I'm doing, and I'm telling you that I'm going down to Delahanty's store and tell him off proper.
2: But, Daddy, maybe you did make a mistake when you wrote that deed out for him. Maybe you just thought you wrote it out for 300 acres. You might have put an extra zero on it without realizing it.
1: The only mistake I made was in dealing with that unprincipled, no-good varmint in the first place. I know what I wrote in that deed, and it was just 300 acres and not 3,000.
2: Well, if you're positive he changed the 300 to 3,000, you still shouldn't take the law into your own hands.
1: Who said anything about taking the law into my own hands? I'm just going down to Delahanty's store and give him 24 hours to change that deed back to 300 acres or suffer the consequences. And while I'm in town, I'm sending a telegram over to Dos Rios to that lawyer over there, Chad Remington.
2: Well, that's a relief.
1: Because if Delahanty's going to try any crooked stuff on me, I'm getting a lawyer and throwing him and his whole kit and caboodle right smack into jail.
0: Well, Oliver Baldwin was as good as his word. He hitched a team to his buckboard and drove from the 2-bar S into Rock Springs to call on Cy Delahanty at the little store Delahanty had recently opened in the town. And while he was on the trail to Rock Springs, Oliver Baldwin was the subject of a conversation Delahanty was having with his assistant, Prod Stevens.
3: Look, Mr. Delahanty, I know I work for you, but you ain't been in Rock Springs long enough to know about these things. And I'm telling you, Oliver Baldwin is a regular catamount when he gets riled.
4: You don't say so, Prod. The old gentleman looks so gentle. You'd think butter wouldn't melt in his mouth.
3: Oh, talk about the devil. Here comes Baldwin now.
4: Let me handle him. Morning, Oliver.
1: Don't you go Oliver and me, Delahanty.
4: Now, don't tell me just because you made a perfectly understandable mistake in filling out my deed that you're going to hold it against me.
1: Delahanty, I know you ain't been out west long enough to understand us, folks, but them smooth city ways of yours don't go out here. We got our own way of handling crooks.
4: Prod, I think you better show the gentleman to the door. And don't be too polite about it.
3: Yeah, all right. Well, come on, Mr.
1: You
3: Baldwin.
1: Lay a hand on me
3: now.
1: And I'll...
3: You numbskull, let that gun alone! Let go of that gun or I'll...
4: Mr. Baldwin, you pulled a gun, acted like a complete nitwit, and ruined a $200 mirror. Now get out before I lose my temper completely.
1: If that gunslinger of yours didn't have my .45, I'd show you. But I'm a-getting a lawyer down here, Delahanty, and when he comes, you'll be lucky if you just end up in jail.
4: Oh, he's sending for help, is he? Well, the only kind of help he's going to need is the help of 6 pallbearers. Prod.
3: Yeah, boss?
4: Get that rifle out of the back room. You and I are riding out on the trail, making sure that Mr. Baldwin never gets back home.
0: Well, Oliver Baldwin stopped long enough in Rock Springs before heading home to send me a telegram. So enlisting the company and assistance of Cherokee O'Bannon, the ex-medicine man who now owns the Dos Rios livery stable, we lost no time in setting out for Rock Springs and plowing up the dust to the 2-bar S ranch house.
5: This is quite an establishment Mr. Baldwin has over here, Chad.
0: Yep, and from all appearances, Oliver Baldwin seems to be one of the few really prosperous ranchers.
5: You suppose he might be able to pay you a sizable fee, Counselor?
0: What do you call a sizable fee? $10 for me and 10 quarts of whiskey for you?
5: Oh, sizable fee should be $20.
0: Dollars?
5: Oh, quarts!
2: Yes.
0: Oh, I'm Chad Remington, and this is Mr. O'Bannon. Is Mr. Baldwin home?
2: Come in, won't you? I'm Dixie Baldwin. My father was dry-gulched last night.
0: He was...
5: Dry-gulched? Oh. Who was the unprincipled culprit who dared to...
0: Hold it, Cherokee. This is no time to ask questions. If Miss Dixie feels like talking, she'll tell us all that's necessary to know.
2: Oh, what is there to tell you? I knew before my father left for town that he'd never come back.
0: Why do you say that?
2: Because he went in to see Cy Delahanty with blood in his eye.
0: Cy Delahanty? Who's he?
2: A double-crossing, sheep-stealing Jasper who just opened a store in town. Oh, I know I can't prove it, but I'm positive that Delahanty did it.
5: Why do you say that, miss? Had he threatened your father?
2: I don't know. But Daddy threatened him plenty. You see, Delahanty moved to Rock Springs from Springfield a few months ago. He opened a store and then started looking around for some ranch land he could buy.
0: Well, that explains part of your father's telegram about a forged deed.
2: He sold Delahanty 300 acres. When the deed was filed, it read 3,000.
0: I see. But you said your father was dry-gulched. And if he went into Delahanty's store to threaten him,
2: Of course. You didn't think Delahanty would do what he did in his own store, do you? With that kind, they just wait.
5: Shall I open the door for you, Miss Dixie?
2: Yes, if you... Well, I recognize his rig outside. That must be Delahanty at the door now.
0: Now, wait a minute, Miss Dixie. I think Cherokee and I had better go into the kitchen while he's here.
2: You mean you don't want to meet Delahanty?
0: No, I don't. Not just yet.
2: Well, you're going to be a fine lot of help, you are.
0: Now, wait a minute. I only want to... You'd better let him in. I'll explain my reasons to you later. All right, come on, Cherokee.
6: Good afternoon, Miss Baldwin. May I come in?
2: Yes, as long as you're here.
6: I heard about your father.
2: Not really.
6: A week ago, I'd have felt sorry for your father and for you. But since he made his attitude very apparent yesterday, I'll just make this a business call. Save myself the trouble of coming to see you again.
2: And save me the trouble of seeing you again.
6: Your father told you he sold me only 300 acres, didn't he?
2: That's all he did sell you.
6: Fortunately, that part is past argument. When he came in to see me yesterday, he asked me to promise that I wouldn't tell you about this. Here.
2: A bill of sale for 100 head of cattle.
6: A bill of sale for 100 head of cattle. You didn't think I was going to buy 3,000 acres of land and raise jackrabbits on it, did you? I bought a ranch from your father. A ranch with cattle on it.
2: You... Mr. Delahanty, I want to tell you something I'm sure you already know. This is nothing but forgery. You copied my father's signature from the original deed.
6: How very, very clever of me. Of course, you can prove that statement.
2: I'm giving you 3 to get out of here.
6: No sense in reaching for that rifle, young lady. Now that I've told you the facts, I'm going. But I'll be back Monday to take over my 3,000 acres and the cattle along with it. Good day, Miss Baldwin. And don't expect me at your father's funeral.
2: Mr. Remington!
0: Ah, there's a fine, high-class gentleman. Miss Dixie, do you believe your father did sell him the cattle?
2: For $1,100?
5: I'm forced to agree with the young lady, Chad.
0: So am I, Cherokee. But that doesn't mean a judge and 12 men on a jury would. Now, the first thing for us to do, if Miss Dixie feels up to it, is to ride into town and call on the sheriff.

0: You can't really mean that.
1: Well, how'd it do, Miss Dixie? Guessing's one thing, proving's another.
2: And how are you going to prove a thing like forgery when even you admit you couldn't tell if it's your father's signature or not?
0: Well, if either of you think I'm going to be robbed of my ranch and my stock, you've certainly got another thing coming.
1: Miss Dixie, the law is the law.
0: Isn't that consoling? But if that is the law, then maybe I'd better make a few laws of my own.
2: Now, Dixie, you're not going to get any place acting this way.
0: And as far as you're concerned, Mr. Remington, remember, I didn't ask you to come down here. And if my father had known as much about you as I do now, I don't think he would have either.

0: And now, Frontier Town.
1: Well, as I said before, a cut-and-dried case doesn't always turn out to be just that. And not only was it a back-breaking job trying to prove anything on Cy Delahanty, but Dixie Baldwin's sudden attitude of bitterness was making my task no easier. After Dixie's display of temper at the sheriff's office, the O'Bannon and I, somewhat grimly, I admit, remounted our horses and rode back to the Two Bar S Ranch. When we got there, we found that Dixie, having seen us coming, had gone into her bedroom and bolted the door, leaving us with a bit of egg on our faces. Not much to do and a good deal to talk about.
2: Chad, you know I'm not a man who likes propriety, but I want to go on record as saying Miss Baldwin is perhaps the most pig-headed filly I've ever seen. And one of the most pulchritudinous, I might add. Yes, indeed. Yes, indeed.
1: Yeah, fine lot of good her pulchritude is doing us while she's locked up in her room.
2: And it has certain advantages at that, Chad. For example, since she is not out here to play hostess, I could look through the kitchen cupboards to see if I could locate any refreshments.
1: Not on your tintype. This is one time you need a clear head.
2: Counselor, my head is clear as a bell.
1: Yes, and probably twice as empty.
2: Of course. It's absolutely twice as... What was that again?
1: Look, O'Bannon, there's only one thing for us to do. We've got to induce Miss Dixie to come out and listen to reason. And there are no two ways about that.
2: If I know women, and I do, she's not coming out.
3: Dixie? Dixie, can you hear me? I want to talk to you.
2: You're just wasting your breath, my boy.
3: Doggone it, Dixie. Will you stop acting like a spoiled child and come out here?
4: I'm certainly not coming out. And if you're even half a gentleman, you'll pack up and clear out of here.
3: Now, your father telegraphed me to come out here and, well, he needed some help. And if you...
4: Fine lot of help, y'all. Unless you mean you want to help Delahanty.
3: Why, you ungrateful little vixen. Now you either open that door or someone's going to have to buy you a new one.
4: You try breaking this door down and you're going to get a load of buckshot.
3: All right. Now, Cherokee, that excess beef of yours is good for something. Come on, help me bust this door down.
2: Only too glad to oblige, Counselor.
3: All right. One. Two. Three.
4: Two big, strong men, eh? Well, do you think you're big enough to swallow lead?
1: You wouldn't dare pull that trigger. Your bluff is just like your temper, all on the surface. And for your information, I'm not leaving Rock Springs yet.
4: And for your information, I don't care what you do as long as you get out of my house.
1: Fair enough. That's a bargain. All right, come on, Cherokee. We got a bit of riding to do and fast. We did have a bit of riding to do. We rode back to town and made tracks for Delahanty's general store, where we called on Mr. Delahanty himself in mighty short order.
5: Yeah, I've heard about you, Remington.
1: And I've heard about you, too, Delahanty.
5: Well, if I were you, I wouldn't believe all I hear.
1: Sorry, but what I heard about you, I've got to believe.
5: A really smart man wouldn't.
1: You talk as if I came here to make trouble for you. I didn't, so I'm putting all my cards on the table. Oliver Baldwin sent for me. When I got here, he was dead. And in my humble opinion, that daughter of Baldwin's is a double-dyed, self-willed little fool.
5: Oh? Is she?
1: Now, after talking to the sheriff, I'm sure of it. Now, look. Baldwin was supposed to pay me $500 for coming here. And it looks as if I'm not going to get it. So I thought maybe I could get part of it by making a deal with you.
5: A deal, huh? Well, keep talking.
1: Well, the sheriff says there's no question in his mind that you bought and paid for 100 head of Two Bar S cattle. And since you're a merchant and not a cattleman, I'd like to make a deal to round up and brand that cattle for you.
5: Wish I could believe you, Remington.
1: Why shouldn't you believe me? I own a ranch of my own, and I'm telling you that rounding up and branding takes an expert.
5: Mm-hmm.
1: Besides, if O'Bannon and I could do the job for you and collect $100, well... We'll at least have made expenses and not leave Rock Springs total losers.
2: Good grief, man. What have you got to lose? Besides, you can ride along with us and make sure you're getting what you paid for.
5: That's right at that. All right, boys, you can start the roundup and branding tomorrow morning. And Prod and I will be right on hand to watch you.
1: Dixie, won't you even give me a chance to explain?
4: Don't you think you've explained enough? You're going to do exactly what my father wanted you down here for. To help Delahanty take possession of 3,000 acres and 100 head of cattle he never paid for.
2: But, my dear lady, Chad's got a good reason for doing it. And if he'd only stop to think of the time of the year it is, you'd get some ideas
4: and
2: why
4: if
2: we...
4: If you'd only stop trying to alibi yourselves, maybe we'd all be a lot happier. Let me tell you both this much. I'm going to pay you back someday and show the world what a pair of double-dealing, low-down, back-biting snakes you two really are. Since that's all I have to say to you, you can get out of here now and not show your faces again till it's time for your roundup.

0: All right, Cherokee. Dab a loop on that yearling and haul it over here to the fire. We're all ready to brand.
1: Right you are, Chad.
0: Are you sure this brand design will be all right for you, Mr. Delahanty?
2: Sure, if you say so. It's easy to put on those steers.
0: Oh, it's very little trouble. And the design, a triangle cross, is unusual. You won't find it twice within 1,000 miles of here.
1: Chad, this adolescent bovine is not taking too kindly to the idea of branding. Now, who's going to hold and who's going to brand?
0: I'd better ear the calf down, Cherokee. You look almost worn out already.
1: The only reason I look worn out is I am worn out.
0: Did you ever see a branding before, Mr. Delahanty?
3: No, this is my first.
1: Chad, for mercy's sake, will you stop conversing and toss that calf? The iron is red hot.
0: Okay, Cherokee. And don't forget the instructions I gave you.
1: Yes, sir. Once over lightly.
0: Okay. All right, here we go. All right, Cherokee. Slap on that branding iron. Because once we get this one done, we still got 99 more head that are going to wear the triangle cross. Now, believe me, it was mighty tough work branding 100 steers. But well worth the money Delahanty was supposed to pay us. It was late and dark by the time we'd finished, so we arranged to have Delahanty come back the next morning to cut out his cattle and drive them over to his own acres. But just before Delahanty was due, Cherokee and I paid another call on Dixie Baldwin.
4: Are you crazy? Why should I go out to the corral while you gloat over delivering 100 head of stolen cattle to Delahanty?
0: Now, look, young lady. You're coming out to witness the delivery whether you want to or not. So make up your mind to that.
4: Who do you think you're talking to that way?
0: I know who I'm talking to. Miss Dixie Baldwin. And she's going out to make sure that Delahanty gets only the cattle wearing his own brand.
4: You can talk all you want to. I'm not going out to the corral.
0: Now, the heck you're not, young lady. Cherokee, grab her shoulders.
1: Delight, my boy.
0: Now, we're carrying Miss Baldwin to the corral ourselves.
1: Here goes.
4: Put me down. No, you... Stop it! You put me down!

0: Well, Mr. Delahanty, it's up to you to pick out the cattle wearing your Triangle Cross brand and drive them out of here.
1: Huh? Triangle Cross brand?
2: That's your brand, you know.
1: Why, not one of these cattle are wearing a Triangle Cross.
2: But they're the same cattle you saw Chad and I brand for you yesterday.
1: What are you talking about?
0: Not your cattle. These have got to be your cattle. You left that so-called assistant of yours here to watch them overnight, didn't you?
2: We're not magicians, Mr. Delahanty.
1: I don't know what's going on. But there must be some mistake.
0: Mistake? Oh, there can't possibly be. And what's more, you yourself gave Miss Baldwin a receipt for the 100 head of cattle right after the branding.
1: Yeah, but these aren't my cattle.
0: Well, I must admit the 100 head penned up in here are wearing the 2RS brand. Maybe you moved your cattle during the night while we weren't around.
1: You think I'm crazy or something?
0: I'm sure I don't know. But since you admit these aren't your cattle here, well, you might just as well be on your way.
1: Why, you... Remington, I don't know how you did it, but you tricked me.
0: I did?
1: And let me tell you this much. You're not going to get away with it.
0: But maybe I have gotten away with it, Delahanty. It seems to me that you've already signed a receipt for the delivery of your so-called cattle.
1: Yeah? I'm taking the cattle in this corral anyhow. Pratt!
3: Yeah, boss?
1: Start driving that 100 head out of here.
2: My good man, do you intimate that you're going to rustle Miss Baldwin's cattle?
1: I mean that you're both a couple of thieves. And I'm taking what's rightly mine.
0: Delahanty, you just made a couple of mistakes. The first mistake was calling me a thief. And the second was...
2: Chad, look out! Go get him, Counselor!
0: Try to steal cattle, will you?
1: Remington, you're nothing but a filthy crook, and I...
0: And that's one sentence you're not going to finish. When you wake up, we've got another sentence you can finish, which will run about 15 years.
2: All right, Sheriff, you can come out of those bushes now.
0: All right, come on, Sheriff. You saw Delahanty try to take 100 head of cattle that weren't wearing his brand. And I know that you know exactly what to do with cattle.

0: Chad, I'm not even going to apologize to you for all I said and did.
1: You sure don't have to, Dixie.
0: But will you please explain to me how you got away with that hocus pocus when I saw you brand the cattle with Delahanty's brand myself?
2: Miss, all we did was cold brand that stock.
0: Huh? Cold brand? Now, just what is a cold brand?
1: Well, Dixie, I tried to explain it to you yesterday, but you just wouldn't listen. However, a cold brand is a brand which only burns the hair off, doesn't touch the hide. And Delahanty, being an Easterner, didn't know that this time of the year, with the cattle shedding their hair, the burned hair fell out overnight, leaving only the 2-bar S to show through.
0: And the look on his face when he saw that 2-bar S.
2: Yeah, that 2-bar is a wonderful brand. Just imagine, 2 bars in place of one.
0: What do you mean, Cherokee?
1: Well, Cherokee's kind of hinting that now that the job's all over and Delahanty's on his way to jail, he'd like a little liquid refreshment.
0: Oh, well, come on. I've got a bottle of something in the kitchen.
2: Oh, no, not that.
1: Oh, what's the matter, Cherokee? You turning down a drink?
2: Well, last night I got into the kitchen and brought the bottle out. Started to pour a drink in the parlor, but I very quickly gave it up. Too strong for me.
1: Too strong? You'll have to explain that one to me.
2: Well, when I poured some in the glass, a few drops of it fell on the maple table in the parlor.
0: Yes?
2: And that liquor was so strong, you know what? The bird's eye maple all turned bloodshot.

Frontier Town, starring Reed Hadley and featuring Wade Crosby, is a Bruce Ells production. Story and direction by Paul Franklin. Music written and played by Ivan Ditmars. Be sure to be with us again same time next week for another fine action-adventure story with your favorite young Western star, Reed Hadley. And now this is Bill Forman to tell you that Frontier Town comes to you from Hollywood.

0: Once upon a time there was an engineer.
1: Choo-choo Charlie was his name, we hear.
0: He had an engine and he sure had fun. He used good and plenty candy to make his train run.
2: Charlie says, love my good and plenty. Charlie says, really rings the bell. Charlie says, love my good and plenty. Don't know any other candy that I love so well.
0: Once upon a time there was an engineer.
1: Choo-choo Charlie was his name, we hear.
0: He had an engine and he sure had fun. He used good and plenty candy to make his train run.
2: Charlie says, love my good and plenty. Charlie says, really rings the bell. Charlie says, love my good and plenty. Don't know any other candy that I love so well.
3: Is that proper farmhouse cheddar?
4: No, I don't think so.
3: What about that?
4: No. It's quite nice, though.
3: Is it? Do you think I might try a piece?
4: Mm.
3: I'll have 2 ounces, please.
5: Jacob's, the cream of cream crackers.
6: What has a hazelnut in every bite?
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7: Sorry.
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Some crimes of murder are mysteries because the murderer, having foreseen every difficulty of avoiding detection, has successfully overcome these difficulties and has therefore actually avoided detection. But there are crimes in which the mystery lies in the manner in which the crime was committed. Such is the case of the bridge whist expert, as the New York police termed the slaying of J.B. Maxwell in his apartment, 644 West 70th Street, New York City. Since some of the characters are still alive, names of characters and places have been changed, but the dramatic reenactment is authentic in every detail.

0: The scene is the 600 block West 70th Street, New York. The mailman on his rounds waves to a milkman across the street. Police Officer Brown saunters down the sidewalk, and at that moment, a woman walks down the street, up the steps to number 644, takes out a latch key, opens the door, and walks into the apartment as the clock strikes 8.
1: Mr. Maxwell, I brought you...
2: Tell me, I'll have a look.
1: He was still breathing when I walked in his room.
2: Well, he's dead now. Drilled clean through the head. Wait till I call headquarters. Hello?
1: That phone's out of order.
2: Well, I'll use the one next door. Hey, you, milkman. Better stand in there at the door gaping. Get on the phone and call headquarters.
3: Okay, I'll get him right away.
2: You haven't touched the body?
1: No, I should say not.
2: Who are you, anyways, wife?
1: No, he wasn't married. I'm his housekeeper. I came in just a few minutes ago. I was going to tell him something. I came in here and found him like this.
2: You were out, huh? You leave the door open when you went out?
1: No, I was just coming in for the day. I live at my own home.
2: You found the door locked?
1: Yes. I had to use my key to get in.
2: How many people have keys?
1: Only me and Mr. Maxwell. And
2: yeah?
1: Well, the lock was changed only last week.
2: Anybody can get in through the back door?
1: There is no back door. There's a basement door. It's bolted on the inside. Mr. Maxwell must have killed himself. Nobody could have got in.
2: Killed himself and then went out and hid the gun, I suppose.
1: Well, I didn't think about the gun.
2: Anybody here with him last night?
1: Not before I left.
2: Maxwell smoke a load of cigarettes?
1: Not that I know of.
2: Or was this one here on the mantel shelf when he left last night? Been left burning and charred the shelf.
1: It wasn't here when I left.
2: Well, this is probably the DA and his investigators.
1: There's something else I don't understand.
2: There's a lot I don't understand.
1: But Mr. Maxwell wore a wig, and he had artificial teeth. He was very particular that nobody ever saw him without them. And yet he...
2: Yeah. He doesn't have on his wig, and he doesn't have his teeth in.
4: Where are you, officer?
2: That's the DA. And here, Mr. Wilson.
5: What have you found out, officer?
2: Well, he was shot through the head. House was locked, both doors locked on the inside, and no gun.
6: Yeah. He was reading his morning mail when he was shot.
2: Yes, Gary. Who got him his mail?
1: He must have got it himself.
2: He was dead when you came in?
1: No, he was still breathing.
2: And he could have let the murderer in himself.
3: Yeah, but the murderer couldn't get out.
2: No? Who are you?
3: The milkman. I called you at headquarters. I was in the street delivering milk for 20 minutes and not a soul but the mailman.
2: The mailman? You saw him?
3: Sure. I waved to him.
2: How long before this woman, Mrs. Lawson, arrived?
3: Oh, less than 5 minutes.
6: Now, wait a minute. Let's get this straight. No one has come out of this house since the mailman delivered the mail?
3: No.
6: Then whoever killed Maxwell is still in the house.
3: Sorry, Mr. Carey, but that won't do. I searched the place while you were talking in here, and there's no one in this flat beside us.
2: Yeah, wait a minute. Maybe you didn't see anyone come out of this flat, but someone did. That's that.
5: Well, Mr. Wilson, I was walking my beat, and I would have seen anyone leave.
6: Then he was killed earlier than we think.
2: Oh, it couldn't be, Carey. He's got the mail in his hand.
6: Oh, yes. I realized that as soon as I spoke.
2: Here's something else to puzzle over. Look at the bullet hole smack in the center of his forehead.
6: Yeah,
2: but look where the bullet hit the wall.
5: Can you beat that?
2: Now then, where would a man have to stand in order to fire a shot on that angle?
5: Over about here, sir.
6: Yeah, that's right.
2: Yeah, it's all right except for one thing. You're standing 15 feet away from Maxwell, and the shot was fired within 3 feet. See the powder bones?
6: Well, a man would have to be lying down on the floor to fire the shot at that angle and move powder bones.
2: So it would seem. But what was Maxwell doing, waiting for the murderer to take aim?
5: It's got me beat.
6: It's got more than you beat. Now, Wilson.
2: Yes?
6: I'm going out for a minute. I'm going to call the phone company.
2: Yes?
6: Yes. I've got an idea. I'll be back in a few minutes. See if you can dig up any more of
2: them. Whoever killed Maxwell must have been well known to him.
7: Well, we know that because he admitted the murder himself.
2: He must have. But more than that, he was particular about his appearance. Mrs. Larson said so. He wouldn't have admitted anybody, that is, anybody he didn't know very well, without first putting on his wig and putting in his artificial teeth.
7: So?
2: So the murderer was a man and not a woman. And he was a man from whom Maxwell had no secrets.
7: All good reasoning, Brown. But it neither gives us a motive nor does it explain how the murderer got out without being seen.
2: Yeah, but Mr. Wilson, it does help to explain how the murderer got close enough to Maxwell to kill him at 3 feet without arousing his suspicion.
7: You're right, Brown. You're dead right. Your idea at least narrows the field of search down to Maxwell's immediate friends. Here's Carey. What'd you find out?
8: Plenty.
6: Say, Brown, that this phone was out of order this morning?
2: Yes, sir. I tried to use it, and Mrs. Larson said
1: I said that the phone had been out of order for several days.
6: Well, listen to this. The phone company's records show a call, an incoming call, the previous morning. Then Maxwell called Rockaway, 1841.
4: And at 6:09, we called him in from Garden City. But you, Mrs. Larson, say that the phone has been out of order for days.
1: Oh, I know it has, because the other day the chauffeur drove over here instead of phoning, because he said the phone wouldn't work.
7: Well, it's beyond me. The fellow's shot through the head, apparently makes no effort to fight, must have been shot by someone lying on the floor. Doors, both of them bolted, the house under observation for at least 20 minutes, and a man doesn't live that long with a bullet through his brain. I tell you what.
4: Yeah, what, D.A.?
7: This place has me jittery. Let's go down to headquarters, send out the fingerprint boys, and talk it over down in my office where things like this don't happen.
0: The fingerprint boys went out to the Maxwell flat. They found nothing. No fingerprints but those of the legitimate occupants of the house. The cigarette on the mantel shelf? The Lotus cigarette meant nothing. The investigators never knew before that the Lotus brand of cigarette was so popular. The DA's remarks about talking it over in the office became a joke to the department because every day, Carey, Brown, the police surgeon, Wilson, and the fingerprint boys collected there to discuss the murder of the bridge whist expert.
2: I tell you, Chief, it was robbery.
7: All rubbish. The man had $500 in bills in his pants pocket. $5,000 worth of jewelry lying loose on his bureau.
4: And if it were robbery, how come the thief gets within 3 feet of him before he plugs him?
7: And I don't care if it's robbery, mayhem, or anything else. That doesn't explain how the murderer got into a locked house, windows bolted, killed a man with a .45, must lie on the floor to do it, walks out with the milkman watching, a milkman who swears that no one left the house.
4: Backed up by the policeman on the beat.
7: Yes, and a woman, the housekeeper, who says that the murdered man was breathing when she entered the room. Hey, everybody in the neighborhood seems to have been watching the house, and no one, not a soul, sees the murderer leave.
2: And not a soul hears the shot.
4: What's that you said?
2: Not a soul heard the shot.
7: My gosh. There's the solution, if only we knew how to apply it.
4: Well, what have we missed? 8 o'clock, he's dead. Shot through the brain. Powder burn showed the shot was fired within 3 feet. Doors locked. Police outside. Milkman outside. Postman brings mail. So we know he was killed after that.
2: Do we?
7: Listen, that's the second puzzling remark you've passed in 5 minutes.
0: Not a soul heard the shot. And do we? The chance remarks of a policeman on the beat. But they were the answers to the riddle which has haunted New York's police department for 15 years. But we believe that we have an answer. Ladies and gentlemen, the solution for which you have been waiting. The scene is the 600 block West 70th Street. A few minutes before 8. A figure, the mailman, walks down the street and up the steps to number 644, rings the bell.
8: Oh, forgot some mail, did you? I just came to the door a moment ago and got the mail.
9: No, I'm not the mailman.
8: You? What on earth is the idea of the disguise?
9: Don't keep me standing here. You got my letter?
8: Yes, I got it. Come in. Come in here. You don't mind if I continue to read my mail?
9: I'm only interested in one letter in your mail.
8: Yes?
9: Yes. Will you give it to me?
8: No, I won't.
9: You know what I said to you yesterday over the phone?
8: Quite well. And I haven't changed my proposition one little bit.
9: Listen, J.B., as a mother, I'll go down on my knees to plead with you.
8: Get up off your knees and forget the melodrama.
9: Look here, J.B., my handbag...
8: You little fool, don't touch that gun.
9: Listen, J.B., I'm going to kill you.
8: You idiot. You can't get away with this.
9: No, I can. I planned it. Don't you? I'm promising you, if you move, I'll kill you. You asked about my disguise. Now is it clear? No one notices a mailman. And this gun, J.B., you recognize it. My husband. It has a silencer. But you, J.B., won't even hear it click. Now the letter. Where is it? Under the chair. I'll leave it. Oh, he's not so heavy.
0: The kneeling woman, the moved chair. These were the two things which confused the police when they investigated the acute angle the bullet had made. The mailman's disguise suggested itself to the woman because it was a letter she wished to recover from Maxwell. The mailman's disguise was what confused the witnesses as to the time element. Some of them saw the real mailman, others the murderer in disguise. So, the murderer, partly by luck and partly by planning, had left the New York police another unsolved mystery.

Down the ages, man has been seeking the answer to the riddle, what happens in the unseen realm beyond? With all our science, we're as far from answering that question as man was in the beginning. But with the accumulated records of the past, the conviction is borne strongly upon some that there is a link joining us mortals with those who have passed this way before.

0: The scene is a famous American newspaper correspondent's home.
1: You know, some marmalades get some of their tang from added flavoring.

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1: When I fall in love, it will be forever.
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8: Well, here I am again with a chance for each of our couples to win up to $10,000. And if any of them say the secret word, they'll win an extra $100. George, who's first?
4: Well, Groucho, we have Viva Smith and David Ewan waiting to talk to you. So, folks, you come in, please, and meet Groucho Marx.
8: Welcome to You Bet Your Life. Say the secret word, and you each take home an extra $100. It's a common word, something you see every day. Viva Smith and David Ewan. Ewan?
9: Ewan, that's right.
8: Ewan. Viva, I've heard of Viva La France and Viva Via, but where'd Viva Smith come from?
10: Well, Groucho, I was born in a little town called Weird City, Kansas.
8: Weird City?
10: And it's not even on the map. Oh. Weird.
8: Weird City, huh?
10: Weird, W-E-I-R.
8: Oh.
10: It was a coal mining town.
8: Coal mining?
10: Not anymore. They've got all the coal out of the ground now. I'm a coal miner's daughter, in fact.
8: Oh, you are? You don't look like a coal miner's daughter. At least you're not very lumpy. You're
10: kind of chubby.
8: You're more the bituminous type. And you're David Smith, huh?
9: No, David Ewan.
8: Oh, you're David Ewan?
9: Ewan, that's right.
8: Now, where are you from, Dave?
9: Well, I was born in Austria, just outside of Vienna, and I came here when I was four. Went to the schools in New York City.
8: What sort of work do you do, Dave?
9: I'm a musicologist.
8: Oh, well, that sounds real classy. What is the music? Is that a piano tuner?
9: Well, I've written about 35 books on music, which have been translated in about 10 languages. And they cover just about every facet of musical activity I've done.
8: Rock and roll?
9: No, not rock and roll, but I did do a book on popular music called Panorama of American Popular Music.
8: Don't you call
9: music.
8: Rock and roll popular music?
9: No, it isn't music.
8: Oh.
9: It isn't popular. It is popular, but it isn't music.
8: Well, let's leave rock and roll out of it for this week. Who is writing music you do like? Who's your favorite composer today?
9: Well, in contemporary American music, I would consider Richard Rodgers.
8: Well, he's great. Why do you consider him as opposed to all the others?
9: Well, my last book is a biography on Richard Rodgers.
8: Oh, I see. Are you married?
9: Yes, I am.
8: Oh. How did you meet your wife, Viva?
9: Viva's not my wife.
8: Oh. Well, who is your wife? How did you meet her and how?
9: I don't really remember how I met her, probably introduced by my friends.

0: Do you still regard them as your friends, these people?
1: Yes, I do, because I probably introduced them to their wives.
0: Oh, well, that's one way of getting even. Now, tell us again how you met your wife, and this time lie about it.
1: Well, I was going to tell you that how she fell in love with me, if you want to know. Really? That I do remember.
0: Well, that I don't believe, but go on.
1: You see, we were just
0: this
1: friends.
0: Is one incredible story after another here.
1: Oh, this really happened. We were just friends. And one day I happened to tell her that I played poker with the Four Marx Brothers. And she was as crazy about the Four Marx Brothers as I was. So that was the day the love walked in.
0: Well, you couldn't have played poker with the Marx Brothers. None of us ever had any money.
1: But I did.
0: Oh, I see. Well, you sound pretty bitter. You better tell us the whole story now.
1: Well, here's what happened. You were appearing on the Broadway musical stage for the first time. I think it was Alsatia.
0: Yeah, were you married then?
1: No, I was a youngster.
0: You were
1: 1925. I was born 1907, so I was 18.
0: What went on during this game?
1: Well, I came down to interview you for one of the magazines. And when I came in, you were in costume already, and you were the five of you, because there were five brothers then, were playing poker. What I didn't know was that the Four Marx Brothers, playing poker with the Four Marx Brothers is not an orthodox procedure. I was asking you questions, and while you made me punch drunk with your crazy answers, Chico would look into my cards, he signaled to Harpo, and then when Harpo had better cards than I had, he would raise me. And when he had worse cards, he'd tear up his cards, and Chico gave him another five cards. When the game was over, I didn't have an interview and I didn't have any money because I lost $7.
0: Well, that's the Marx Brothers, all right. What'd you do? Did you call the cops?
1: No, I didn't. Chico gave me back the $7.
0: Oh, he did?
1: Oh, yes.
0: Well, then it couldn't have been the Marx Brothers. Must have been the Dolly Sisters. Well, time is running out, so let's go from the musical world to the financial one and play You Bet Your Life. Now, remember your partner, so
1: yes.
0: You can discuss anything before you make your final conclusion.
1: Yes.
0: You selected literature. I'm going to ask you some questions. If you miss two in a row, you're out. If you get four in a row right, you win $1,000. Number one, the first question is, in the 1600s, who wrote the three great comedies, The Silent Woman, The Alchemist, and Volpone?
2: Ben Jonson
0: is right, yes.
3: And you're on the way with one right.
0: In which of Shakespeare's plays was Caliban a character? Caliban.
1: Yes, I know. Midsummer's Night Dream.
0: No, I'm sorry. It's The Tempest.
1: Oh, yes.
3: Well, now we have one wrong. Don't get the next one wrong or the game is over for us.
0: Who wrote the King Solomon's Mines and She, a book called She?
1: King Solomon's Mines and She. Oh, yes, I know. He's right. Rider Haggard?
0: Rider Haggard is right.
3: Scare me. You have one right now.
2: Scare me, too.
0: Who wrote Jungle Stories and Kim?
1: That's Kipling.
0: Kipling and Herring, that's right. No, just Kipling, yes. Now, what author created Uriah Heep?
1: Uriah Heep, that's Dickens.
0: That's right, Dickens.
3: You're almost there. Get the next one right, and $1,000 is yours.
0: He lies across the ice in what famous novel?
1: Uncle Tom's
0: Cabin.
3: Four in a row, yeah,
0: who
3: are you?
0: Now, you've won $1,000. You can keep it and quit, or else you can come back later and try to double your money. You may even get a crack at $10,000. So go over there and sit down and think about it. And if we don't see you later, thanks for being on the show. And you certainly work for that money.
4: In just a moment, our second couple will join Groucho to play You Bet Your Life.
5: Whenever you want things to be just right, be it here or there or day or night,
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6: Yes, Pabst makes it perfect.
0: George, what have you got now to...
3: Well, Groucho, we have a couple...
0: To baffle me.
3: I think this will, too. We have a couple of brothers on deck now. They're Ted and Tom Lagarde. So, boys, you come in, please, and meet Groucho Marx.
0: Welcome to Your Bet Your Life. Say the sacred word and divide an extra $100. It's a common way. It's something you see every day. Ted and Tom Lagarde. Quadruplets, huh?
1: Twins.
0: I thought so, because you're both wearing the same kind of neckties. Where are you boys from?
7: Well, we're from Mackay, North Queensland, Australia.
0: Is that the real Mackay?
7: A lot of people call it McKay, and a lot of people call it Mackay. It's a stutter.
0: Well, you said the secret word. You said the secret word, people, so you and your father each get $50. It's 50 for you and 50 for you, Dad. Are you married, Tom?
7: No, we're single.
0: No, this is Tom, isn't it?
7: I'm Tom.
0: Oh, you're Tom. Well, are you married?
8: No, we're not married.
0: You're not married?
7: We're both single.
0: Why?
8: If we meet
7: a couple of twin girls that we like, we'll...
0: A couple of twins? You mean you want four?
7: No. twin girls. If we meet twin girls, we'll get married.
0: You would? Oh, wouldn't it be confusing for twins to marry twins? You'd never know whether you were kissing your wife or squeezing your sister-in-law. Well, what would you expect from your prospective brides?
7: Well, we expect them to be able to cook, wash, clean, knit, darn, socks.
8: Nice to stay home and, you know...
7: Not to be the boss.
0: I see. In other words, what you fellas are looking for are unpaid domestics, is that it? Well, kids, you can forget it. You'll never get married. American girls like to cook, wash, and clean, but not the way you want. What they want to do is cook their husband's goose, wash their hands of the kids, and clean out the joint bank account. I want to thank every bachelor in the audience. Even a couple of married men are applauding. What did you do over there in Australia?
8: Well, we worked on our...
0: Ted, you're Ted.
8: Yeah, I'm Ted, yes.
0: Yeah. Then you must be Tom, right?
7: That's right.
8: I'm glad you asked me the question.
0: Yeah.
8: No, I'll answer the question.
0: Yeah, you keep your trap shut. I've changed my mind. I want to ask you the question. What did you do over there? I've skipped again. I want to go back to you. Yeah?
8: Well, we were born on a farm, and we cut cane until we were 13.
0: You cut cane until you were 13?
8: Mm-hmm.
0: Where was Abel while this was going on?
7: Sugar cane.
0: Well, I cut school until I was 40, eh?
7: Well, we left home when we were 15. We went to work on a cattle station.
8: What happened? Like a ranch.
7: It's like a ranch. We used to drove cattle, round up cattle, dip and earmark and brand and inoculate cattle. It was pretty rough.
8: Pretty rough life. Job.
7: They used to wake us up with the kookaburras Kookaburras, around about 4 o'clock in the morning.
0: What's a kookaburra? Is that an alarm clock?
7: No, it's a bird.
8: Calls out.
7: It's a bird.
0: The bird calls out?
7: A bird calls out.
0: Is this trained to do this?
8: Tom calls like, he sings out like a kookaburra.
0: Let's hear. How's the kookaburra
7: going?

0: That
1: wouldn't get me out of bed. That would get me under the bed. Well, why did you do this?
0: Well, we thought it was like the movies.
1: You thought working on a cattle ranch would be like the movies?
0: We were 10 years old, Roger, before we saw our first picture. Mum drove us into town. We used to live way out in the bush, 13 miles, and she drove us into town in this old sulky. It's a kind of a buggy. And we saw a picture. It was a cowboy picture. Oh. And so we thought, well, that's what it would be like. But it was pretty tough.
2: It was rough. We only used to get three.
1: How much did you get?
2: 3 quid a week.
1: How much?
2: 3?
0: 4. We used to get 4 pounds. 4 quid a week.
2: 3 quid a week.
0: We used to get 4 quid a week.
2: We used to get 3 quid a week and our tucker.
1: You got your tucker?
2: Yeah.
1: I didn't know Sophie was in Australia at that time. Well, what did you do after that, Tom?
0: Tucker's.
1: You got Sophie Tucker, and what did you got 4 quid and you got Tucker?
0: We went to Bubba Wubba.
1: You went to where?
0: Bubba Wubba.
1: Well, cut out the baby talk. Let's say you're grown up men.
0: Bubba Wubba, and we competed in a rodeo. It was our first rodeo event experience. We broke our wrists and busted our knees. We had a real rough time, but at least we got our tucker and our expenses, bakshi.
1: Uh-huh. Bakshi, what's that? Is there anything like a quid?
0: No, it's free. Bakshi means free.
1: Oh, gratis, eh? What are your plans now? What would you like to do?
0: We'd like to get in the movies.
2: In the movies.
1: In the movies?
0: Mm-hmm.
1: Well, the second show at the Pantages starts at 9:50. Well, let's see if you're qualified to be movie cowboys. Can you ride?
2: Yeah, we can ride.
1: Good?
2: Yeah, yep, fairly good.
1: Can you rope?
0: Yeah.
2: Yes.
0: No, not real good, but we can do a bit.
1: Can you bulldog a steer?
2: Sure. Yeah.
1: Can you steer a bulldog?
2: No, beg your pardon.
1: Well, if you can do all these things, you don't belong in Western movies. You belong on a TV panel show. No, it was nice having you up here, and you're real talented, and I wish you lots of success, and I'm sure you're going to have it.
0: Thanks.
1: Now, let's see how well you can do in the quiz, and let's hope you do well. You selected professions of famous people. If I'll ask you some questions, if you miss 2 in a row, you're out. If you get 4 in a row right, you win $1,000. Remember, before you answer, talk it over with your brother. Eh?
0: Righty.
1: Yeah, give me the profession of Chester W. Nimitz. N-I-M-I-T-Z.
3: Nimitz. You heard of Nimitz? You never heard of the guy
2: is
3: in the life before.
2: American, is he American? Groucho?
3: Yeah. He's American.
1: Such is fame, huh?
3: Well, let's take a guess at Nimitz. He's anything to do with science?
1: He was the admiral of the Pacific Fleet. He was the head of the whole Pacific Fleet.
4: Well, unfortunately, you didn't know that, so you have one wrong.
3: Righty.
1: If you don't know Nimitz, I'm afraid to ask you the next one. All right, who was George Arliss?
3: George Arliss.
1: What was his profession?
3: He was a...
1: A-R-L-I-S-S.
3: George Arliss. Wasn't he in... He was a show business.
0: Show business.
1: Yes, that's right.
4: You're on the right track now. You have one right. Get 3 more right, and you'll have $1,000.
1: You fellas make me nervous. What was Sir Arthur Sullivan's profession?
5: Sir Arthur Sullivan.
1: Oh, why did you pick this?
3: Well, all the categories were so we
0: complicated.
1: Oh, this is very simple, apparently, yeah?
3: Sullivan.
0: It's too late.
3: In the Parliament. He's a parliamentarian.
1: Oh, Gilbert and Sullivan, the composer. What was Jan Paderewski's profession?
0: Jan Paderewski, he was a great composer.
1: Yeah, well, you're right.
4: You have one right now.
1: I'll find something on here.
3: Okay.
1: Who was Les Darcy?
0: Les Darcy's a great fighter.
3: Fighter.
1: From where?
0: From Australia.
1: That's right.
4: You have 2 right now. Only 2 more to go.
1: Name the capital of Australia.
0: Canberra.
1: It's not on here. I just made that up. Les Darcy isn't on here either. All right. And what field is the name Frank Lloyd Wright famous?
0: Frank Lloyd Wright.
3: Writer?
0: No. You say that a writer.
1: Probably the world's most famous architect.
3: Oh, right, dear.
4: Well, now we're back to 1 wrong again.
1: I think I'll go back to... What was the capital of Australia?
4: You have 1 wrong. Don't get this 1 wrong.
1: What did Vincent van Gogh do? Van Gogh. G-O-G-H.
3: In science?
1: I don't know what he did in science, but that wasn't his profession.
3: What was...
1: He's a famous painter. Don't you remember he cut off one of his ears so he could see better?
4: That's two wrong in a row. I'm sorry, Mr. Monroe. We certainly gave you many opportunities here.
3: Sure, we appreciate it.
1: We don't want you to go away broke. You won $100, haven't you?
3: Sure.
2: Already.
1: Well, here's a chance to win another $100. Are you ready? No help in the audience, because this is a tough one. From what large animal do we get whalebone? Canberra is right.
5: We'll find out if our first couple will try for $10,000 in just a moment.
6: In centuries past, this was the sound that used to get the news around. Yes, in centuries past, the people on one side of the hill beat the drum to share the news of the world with the people on the other side of the hill. And since the world in those days was a smaller, more easygoing world, this was enough to get the news around. Ours is a chaotic age with critical events flashing across the face of the earth. Fortunately for us, we can keep up with these events because we have at our fingertips the fastest means of communication ever devised. We have radio. 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From ages primitive to present, people have wanted to keep up with events. In our day and age, this is the sound that really gets the news around. This is Leon Pearson inviting you to keep up with the news on the hour all day, every day, over most of these NBC stations.
1: All right, George, we're ready to see who wants to get a crack at all this money. Will you bring out the first couple?
4: All right, Groucho, Viva Smith and David Ewan. Would you come back, please?
1: You've won $1,000 so far. If you decide to try for the 10 and you fail, you wind up with a total of 500. What are you going to do?
7: I'll try for it.
1: You, what about you?
8: Well, Groucho, I'll just keep the 500.
1: Well, that's your privilege. You're not going ahead. That's your privilege. Congratulations on winning the $500. Now take a seat over there
8: and watch
1: the fireworks.
8: Thank you.
1: You're ready to go to try for the big push.
7: Yes, I'd like to try.
1: Think of a number between 1 and 10.
7: 7.
1: Give the wheel a twist.

number was 7, it landed on 3, so this question is worth $1,000. I'm sure you're aware that Columbus sailed in 1492 and discovered the New World. But for $1,000, tell me the name of the Spanish port from which he sailed on his historic voyage.

0: Take a guess.
1: Well, I know that this city is not in Spain, but I always thought he sailed from Lisbon.
0: No, it's Palos. P-A-L-O-S. Palos, Spain. Sorry you missed it, but you wind up with $250.
1: Thank
0: Congratulations,
1: you.
0: And thanks for being with us.
2: 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Directed by Robert Dwan and Bernie Smith. Music by Jack Meekin. This is George Fenneman reminding you to tune in again next week, same time, same station, to hear the one, the only Groucho. And see Groucho every Thursday evening on NBC television. You Bet Your Life is heard by our armed forces around the world.

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0: in on the little town of Melrose Springs, home of that popular radio entertainer, Honest Harold the Homemaker. This is Harold's week to broadcast the 6 a.m. weather reports, and for the second morning in a row, he has overslept. It is now 9 a.m., and we find our worried weather reporter plodding along on his way to the radio station.
1: What a horrible day. Looks like it was up all night. Wonder what my dear boss, Stanley Peabody, will say. Yesterday, he threatened to fire me if I missed broadcasting the weather again. Who listens to weather reports at 6 o'clock in the morning? Just the chickens. They don't need the radio to tell them it's cold. I'd know enough to go in the coop if I had snow on my tail feathers.
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1: Good morning, Glory.
2: Oh, good morning, Harold. Mr. Peabody wants to see you in his office right away.
1: Maybe he's going to fire me. Gloria, how is Stanley this morning? Is he in a good mood?
2: Well, when I saw him, he looked sour.
3: Sour?
2: Yes, he was drinking his yogurt.
1: Oh, my goodness.
2: That was a little joke.
1: It certainly was. See you later, Gloria, I hope. I'm not afraid of Stanley. Just let him try to fire me. I'll show that prissy pants. I'll walk right in his office, look him right square in the eye, and I'll say, look here, you old... Oh, hello, Stanley.
4: Oh, it's you, Hemp.
1: Yeah, it's me.
4: Well, don't just stand there. Come in.
1: Oh, yeah. Thank you. Yes, sir.
4: Well, Hemp, you missed the weather reports this morning. Overslept again, didn't you?
1: Well, yes. You see, Stanley, I bought a new alarm clock, and it plays chimes. When I heard it this morning, I thought it was Sunday, so I went back to sleep.
4: Hemp, can't you think of a better excuse than that?
1: Well, how do you like this one? The reason I was late...
4: Never mind. Hemp, I've come to a decision about you.
1: Oh, here it comes.
4: I've been thinking it over for a long time.
1: Wonder what time the employment office opens.
4: Hemp, I'm leaving town in about an hour. I'll be back tomorrow morning. But while I'm gone, I'll have to put you in charge of the station.
1: Ha? Huh?
4: Hemp, close your mouth.
1: Yes, sir. Well, so I'm going to be in charge of the station.
4: Yes, but only because there's no one else available. That's why I have to pick a bungler like you.
1: Oop, I hate him. Well, don't you worry, Stanley. I'll make things hum. First, I'll go down and talk to my sponsor, Mr. Turner, at the mattress factory. I'll sell him another 15 minutes.
4: Don't you dare talk to Mr. Turner. All I want you to do is sit here in my office and answer the phone. And remember, don't try to fill my shoes. There's only one Stanley Peabody.
1: Yeah, that's one too many.
4: What's that, Hemp?
1: Eh? I said, say hello to your Aunt Jenny. Have a nice trip, Stanley. Goodbye.

0: Gee, I just can't believe it. I'm in charge of the whole radio station, all 250 watts. I'll look like a real executive when I walk in. Fresh shaved carnation, this blue suit. It's kind of shiny in the back, but I'll be sitting down most of the time. Hey, I think I'll drop in the marshal's office and see Pete, impress him with my new job. Well, hello, Pete, my good man.
1: Oh, hello, Harry.
0: Pete, you notice anything different about me?
1: How's that?
0: Take a good look at me.
1: You got shaving soap in your ear, boy.
0: No, Pete, I'm all dressed up. I'm going to be in charge of the radio station today. I'm a big executive.
1: Oh, I see. You're one of them typhoons. Yes.
0: I am not a typhoon. That's a big wind.
1: That's right.
0: Pete?
1: I'm only kidding, boy. Well, hello, Doc.
2: Hello, Pete.
0: Well, hello, you old horse doctor.
2: Well, hello, crooner.
1: Now, Doc, Harold ain't just a crooner now. He's manager of the radio station today.
2: Oh, is that so, Harold?
0: Yeah, that's right, Doc. I'm in complete charge down there. Mighty big responsibility, but I guess I can handle it.
2: Complete charge, eh? Yeah. Well, I suppose you could even hire entertainers if you wanted to, huh?
0: Oh, certainly.
2: I know a wonderful act for you, Harold.
0: Oh, who's that?
2: Me and Pete.
3: What?
2: Yeah, we're a singing duo.
1: Yeah, boy. We call ourselves the Three Andrews Sisters minus one.
0: Oh, my goodness.
2: Come on, Maxie.
1: Okay, Laverne.
4: I was waltzing with my darling.
0: Fellas.
4: To the day that he was.
0: Maxine, Laverne. Oh, this old friend is leaving. Goodbye.

0: This is certainly going to be a busy day. Well, here's Stanley's office. What am I knocking for? It's my office now. Well, might as well get behind the desk. Try Stanley's chair for size. Chair's very comfortable. It spins around, too. Yeah, this is fun. Oop, I'm getting chair sick. Wonder where Stanley keeps his cigars. Probably in this drawer here. Oh, yeah, here's the little box. Just open the lid, reach in. Oop, what's his note? Hemp, keep your sticky fingers out of my cigar. What a sneaky thing to do. Who's that? Come in.
1: Hello, Haroldy Waroldy.
0: Well, hello, Theodora.
1: Well, I hear you're a big executive today.
0: Oh, yeah, I've been execing all over the place. Theodora, how'd you like to be my secretary?
1: Well, I don't know, Harold. I can't type very fast.
0: Oh, that's all right. My speed's about 10 kisses a minute.
1: Oh, Harold.
0: How about taking a little dictation right now, huh?
1: My, you look like a great big old lion behind that desk.
0: I do?
1: It's too bad you're not station manager all the time.
0: Yeah, it certainly is. That Peabody, he runs a station like a yogurt factory.
1: I bet you could run it much better, Curly Lashes.
0: And I could, too. Take my program, for instance. It's an hour long and only 15 minutes of it is sponsored by Turner's Mattress Factory. I bet I could sell Mr. Turner the whole hour, but Peabody won't let me go near him.
1: Why, Harold, you're not afraid of Stanley Peabody, are you?
0: Well,
1: I thought you were a lion. You're the king of the jungle.
0: I am? Say, you're right, Theodora. Why should I be afraid of Stanley? I'm going down and sell Turner right now. Theodora.
1: Harold, you're so masterful.
0: Theodora, come here and sit on my knee.
1: Yes, sir.
0: Now, kiss me.
1: Yes, sir. How did my big executive like that?
0: You know, Theodora, I was made for this job. Yeah. Yeah, Theodora's right. I'll show Peabody how to handle this. It must be Mr. Turner's office at the end of the hall. There's a door on it. He'd be pretty thrilled to see me. After all, I'm the star of his radio program.
2: Come in.
0: Mr. Turner, I'm Honest Harold, the homemaker.
3: Oh, how do you do, Mr. Homemaker?
0: Yeah. No. My name is Hemp. You must know me. You sponsor part of my radio program.
3: Radio program?
0: Yeah, you've been sponsoring me for 5 years.
3: Oh, I do have a hazy recollection of that.
0: Wow. He's hazy, all right. How do you like my program?
3: Well, I haven't listened to radio for a long time. What? Since my crystal set broke down.
0: Oh, brother.
3: My favorite radio orchestra is the A&P Gypsies.
0: Yeah.
3: They're going places.
0: They've already gone.
3: I haven't heard the street singer lately. What happened to him?
0: I guess he's working another street.
3: Too bad.
0: Yeah, Mr. Turner, I was just wondering if you wouldn't like to sponsor the entire hour of my program.
3: Well, I don't know, Mr. Hemp. What kind of a program is it?
0: Oh, it's really very good. I usually start it off with a funny joke.
3: A joke?
0: Oh, yeah, like this one. Here's a funny one. Must have been wonderful back in the gay 90s. Those were the horse and buggy days. Grandma drove the horse, and Grandpa drove her buggy.
3: What else do you do?
0: Yeah. Well, then I sing a little.
3: Oh, I'm very glad you came in.
0: Oh, that's all right. Glad to do it. Are you going to take the whole hour?
3: No, I think I'll give you back your 15 minutes.
0: Ooh. Mr. Turner, you're going to cancel my program?
3: I'm sorry, Mr. Hemp, but I'm afraid as far as radio is concerned, I'm through.
0: So am I. Can I borrow one of your mattresses? I wonder where the A&P Gypsies are camping tonight.

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1: Hey, what's all the excitement?
0: The beautiful new Plymouth. It's coming to town Saturday, and it's got everybody talking. 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
0: And now, back to Honest Harold the Homemaker. Well, Honest Harold's career as manager of the radio station isn't turning out so well. In one morning, he has managed to lose the sponsor of his program, and he has practically lost his job. It's afternoon now, and we find our unhappy executive at home talking to his mother.
2: I'm through at the radio station, Mother. I might as well turn in my stopwatch.
3: Now, son, if you are fired, we'll get along. Why, if necessary, I'll get a job. Yep. I understand there's an opening at the laundromat. Yep.
2: Please. Mother, I will support our little family.
3: Anyhow, Harold, you haven't been fired at the radio station yet. Maybe you can think of another program that Mr. Turner would like.
2: No, Mother, it wouldn't work. I'm licked.
3: Harold, a man isn't out until they've dragged him to his corner.
2: Mother, you've been sneaking out to the prize fights?
3: No, but I saw one in a movie the other night. One of the fighters reminded me of you.
2: Oh?
3: He thought he was beaten, too. For 9 rounds, he took an awful licking. Mm-hmm. A right to the chin. A left to the nose.
2: Watch it, Mother.
3: And then a smash to the stomach.
2: Zoink. I wish the bell would ring.
3: But in the 10th round, he came back. He lifted an uppercut from the floor and knocked his opponent out for a count of 15.
2: Yeah. Mother, that's 10.
3: Oh, yes. Now remember, Harold, it's never too late to come back.
2: Maybe you're right, Mother. I will get another program for Turner.
3: That's the spirit, son. And I'll be in your corner.
2: Okay, Mother. I'll go out and win this fight. You bring the smelling salts.

0: What kind of a program would Turner like? Better get an idea pretty soon. I'm wearing out the floor in this office. Let's see. Maybe a musical show would be good to advertise his mattress factory. We could call it Holiday for Springs. No, I guess not. Let me see. Who's that? Come in.
1: Howdy, boy.
0: Pete.
2: Hello, Ann.
0: Double trouble. What are you two fellas doing down here?
1: Came down to save your job, boy.
0: What?
2: Your mother told us she was looking for a new radio program. We got just the thing for you.
0: Oh, no.
1: Yeah, it's a mystery program.
0: A mystery program?
1: Yep. And it's real scary.
0: Oh.
1: Boo!
0: Look, this is all very nice of you guys, but I'm busy.
2: We wrote it ourselves, Harold.
0: But folks...
2: Now, the first scene is your old English castle. Pete plays the part of an English lord. Kind of a high mucky muck.
0: High mucky muck.
2: Hi, Harold.
1: I'm supposed to be Lord Beaverbottom. Ain't that a doozy? It
0: certainly is.
2: And I play a sort of Jekyll and Hyde. Hyde at night.
0: Yeah. But a Hyde in the daytime, too. Now, look, folks.
2: And the show opens on a stormy night. Lord Beaverbottom is sitting in his castle. Well, go on, Pete.
1: Oh, yes. By Jove, it is a dark and stormy night, by Jove.
0: What do you mean, Lord?
1: By Jove, what was that? A noise, by Jove. I declare I sound like Basil Rathbone.
0: That's what you think.
2: Then I climb in the window. I'm crazy, huh?
0: You said? Now, listen to me, both of you. I'm sorry, but your mystery program idea isn't what I'm looking for, fellas.
2: Oh, well, we got another idea.
0: What?
2: A musical act. It features Arthur, my goat.
0: What?
2: Yeah, he's right outside. Come on in, Arthur.
0: Doc!
2: Come on. Now, that's it, Randy. And I'll say hello to Harold, Arthur.
0: Doc, will you get that goat out of here?
2: Oh, Harold, now you've gone and hurt his feelings. Oh, he didn't mean it, Arthur, boy. He didn't mean it.
1: Ain't they cute together?
0: Yeah. I'd better open a window.
2: Now you listen to this, Harold. The three of us are going to sing The Thing.
0: The Thing? Oh, no.
2: Okay, boys. While I was walking down the beach one bright and sunny day, I saw a great big wooden box a-floating in the bay. I pulled it in and opened it up, and much to my surprise, I discovered it right before my eyes. I discovered it right before my eyes.
0: I wish I was in the thing with the box.

0: certainly is getting late. Almost time to go home. Still haven't got an idea. Let me see. What do they put in mattresses? Tufts. Say, maybe I could get Sonny Tufts. Oh, no. Stanley will be back in the morning, and I'll be looking for a new job.
1: Oh, Harold.
0: Yes, Gloria.
1: Oh, Mr. Peabody's girlfriend is here.
0: What? Miss Abigail Turner?
1: Yes, she wants to know when Mr. Peabody's coming back. Do you want to talk to her?
0: I certainly do not, Gloria. I got stuck with her and Stanley Peabody New Year's Eve in the Moose Room. All she did all night was sing, "Oh, the music goes round and round." Brother, what a voice. Tell her I'm out.
1: Oh, yes, sir. Well, she can't stay anyhow. She's on her way to see her uncle, Mr. Turner, at the mattress factory.
0: Yeah, well, you just tell her to... Did you say Mr. Turner is her uncle, Gloria?
1: Yes, sir.
0: Well... Gloria, I think I've got a great idea. I wonder how Miss Turner would like to sing on the radio.
1: But, Harold, you just said she had a terrible voice.
0: Yeah, but you just said Miss Turner was her uncle.
1: Oh!
0: My goodness, you got it. Show her in, will you, Gloria?
1: Yes, sir.
0: Well, I can just talk her into this. I'm sure Mr. Turner wouldn't mind sponsoring his niece.
2: Hello there, Mr. Hens.
0: Abigail, I haven't seen you since we had such a wonderful time at the New Year's Eve party, remember?
2: Oh, yes. The music goes round and round. Yes, I remember.
0: Only an uncle would sponsor a voice like that. Abigail, I'd like to put you on the radio.
2: Me?
0: Yeah, I think a voice like yours should be plugged. On the air, that is.
2: Oh, you're just saying that.
0: No, I'm not. Why, with your uncle, your talent, I could build a whole program around you.
2: Oh, well, I couldn't sing on the radio. That microphone would scare me silly.
0: Too late for that. Abigail, I think you have great possibilities as a singer.
2: Oh, you think I could be a chanteuse?
0: I certainly do see. In fact, Abigail, we could start your program this very night, 8 o'clock. We can cancel the horseshoe matches.
2: Tonight? Oh, I couldn't tonight. I'm supposed to play canasta with my sister.
0: Canasta? Well, won't your sister let you out of it?
2: Well, I canasta. Yes.
0: Oh, good. You asked her, will you? Yeah, we'll make it tonight for sure. And just for the fun of it, why don't you ask your uncle, Mr. Turner, to listen in, huh? Tell him to fix his crystal set.
2: All right.
0: You better come down about 7 with your music.
2: It's all right. Oh, I'm going to be another Hildegard. Oh. Paris in the spring. Tra-la, tra-la.
0: Oh, I hate myself for doing this, but I got to keep Mother out of the laundromat.

0: Yasha, will you please quiet down the orchestra? We're almost ready to go on the air. Thank you. Now, where's Abigail? There she is, spraying her throat. Oop, listen to her. Yes, Mr. Turner will like her. She's his niece, and blood is thicker than Sopranos. Oh, my goodness. Listen to that. Paris in the spring is going to sound like winter in Peoria. Well, maybe she won't sound so bad on Mr. Turner's crystal set. You think he's got a defective cat's whisker. About time to go.
1: Hello, Air. Howdy, boy, by Joe.
0: What are you two fellas doing here in the studio?
1: Well, we heard you were doing a program tonight. Just thought you might want to use us.
0: No, fellas, I've got a program all set.
2: Oh, sure, by Joe.
0: Will you two please sit down over there and keep quiet?
1: Now, come on, Pete. If Harold doesn't appreciate our talent, all right for him.
0: Talent. Oop. Time for the program. Abigail?
3: I'm coming. Oh, I feel so twittery.
0: Get your music ready, honey. It's almost 8 o'clock.
3: Oh, yes, all right. Is this the thing I sing into?
0: No, that's the air conditioner, but it's a great idea. The microphone is over there.
3: Oh, here.
0: Oh, there's a red light. Abigail, get ready. We're going on the air. Okay, hit it, Yasha. Ladies and gentlemen, in place of the horseshoe tournament usually broadcast at this time as a public service, radio station KHJP proudly presents a new program. No sponsor yet. Songs by Mr. Turner's niece. I mean, Abigail Turner. Her first number will be Paris in the Spring. Okay, Abigail.
3: Oh. Paris in the Spring. Oh, I'm so nervous.
0: Start it over.
3: Paris in the spring, tra-la, tra-la. I can't remember the next line.
0: Look at your music. Okay, Yasha.
3: Paris in the spring.
0: Doc brought his goat in here. He's coming up here. Arthur, go away. Get off the platform, you little ham.
3: Paris in the spring. Oh, Arthur, let go of my music. Oh, he's eating my music.
0: Ooh, Arthur, cough up that music. Cough it up. Doc.
1: What's the matter, Harry?
0: Arthur just ate Paris in the spring.
1: He loves French food.
3: I can't go on without my music.
0: I can't go on.
1: Don't you worry, Harold. Pete and I will save the day.
0: What?
1: Come on, Pete.
2: Yeah, I'm ready, boy, by Joe.
0: Oop.
1: All right, Yasha. The thing from the coda.
0: Wait a minute.
1: I pulled it in and opened it up, and much to my surprise, oh, I discovered it right before my eyes.
0: Oh, I'm going into television.

0: a shambles the program turned out to be. Now I've lost Mr. Turner for good. I've lost my job for good, too. Just write Stanley a little farewell note and leave it here on his yogurt jar. Tell him I've gone to New York to study Dianetics. Oop. Wonder if that's the thing. Come in.
1: Hello, Mr. Hemp.
0: Oh, Mr. Turner, how do you do? I mean, goodbye.
1: I heard Abigail sing tonight.
0: You did? Well, I can explain everything. You see...
1: Mr. Hemp, I've decided to sponsor your program again.
2: Huh?
1: On one condition.
2: What's that?
1: That you never let my niece sing on your station again.
3: Yeah.
1: She's a nice girl, but after hearing her voice, nobody could sleep.
2: Huh?
1: And that's bad for the mattress business.
0: Well, of course. I guess you got a point there, all right.
1: And by the way, Mr. Hemp, I rather enjoy that goat.
0: Oh, Lord Arthur?
1: Yes, that goat has talent. Huh? He's got something inside.
0: Yeah, Abigail sheet music.
1: Well, you and he might sing a duet sometimes, like the Happiness Boys used to do. Remember when they used to sing Carolina in the Morning? Hit it, Hemp.
0: Hit it? Oh, yeah, oh, sure. Nothing could be finer than to be in Carolina in the morning. Go into your dance, Turner.
1: Oh, right.
0: Nothing could be sweeter than your sweetie when you meet her in the morning. Say, this might bring back Christmas sex. Oh, in the morning glory, wine around the door.

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0: You have just heard the Harold Perry Show, Honest Harold. The supporting players tonight included Olin Soleil, Parley Bear, Mari Alden, Ed Begley, Mary Jane Croft, and Jane Morgan, and featured Gloria Holliday as Gloria and Joseph Kearns as old Doc Yak Yak.
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0: Yes, Norman MacDonald directed, and the music was composed and conducted by Jack Meekin. Honest Harold, created by Harold Perry, was written by Gene Stone, Jack Robinson, and Dick Powell. The Harold Perry Show has been brought to you by your Plymouth dealer. 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
5: Good evening. This is Marvin Miller. Several seasons ago, radio listeners were mildly startled by the introduction of one of the most unconventional married couples in microphone history. I use the word unconventional advisedly, considering the pro and con discussions which arose following their first broadcast. My own personal opinion is that this couple is no more out of the ordinary than my wife and myself. Or for that matter, if you'll permit me the liberty, you and your wife. The unconventional couple I'm referring to, of course, is the Bickersons. Tonight, for the first time, we present them in their own half-hour program, an unretouched picture of domesticity. Now, here are Don Ameche and Francis Langford as John and Blanche Bickerson in The Honeymoon Is Over. As the minute hand of the clock gradually approaches 7 a.m., John and Blanche Bickerson are in their breakfast room, which is also the living room and bedroom of their spacious one-room apartment. Mrs. Bickerson chatters as husband John, ignoring his breakfast, attentively reads the morning paper.
6: Well, why don't you answer me, John? If you take your head out of that paper for a minute, you could hear what I'm saying.
7: You always hear what you're saying.
6: You do not. Might just as well be talking to a stone wall. You never listen to me. Your mind is always a million miles away. John. I've been signed up to go 10 rounds with Joe Louis at Madison Square Garden. Yesterday, the plumber discovered a radium mine under the bathroom sink. I put a nice big gob of poison in your orange juice this morning. Give me $7 to buy a new hat.
8: You don't need a new hat.
6: It's a funny thing, but the minute I start talking about money, you can hear me fine.
8: I always hear you, Blanche. What'd you say?
6: I asked you why you came home so late last night.
8: I was working, Blanche. I told you I had to work overtime. Pour me some more coffee.
6: That's tea. Did you get paid?
8: I'll get paid.
6: What time did you get home?
8: 12:30.
6: If you got home at 12:30, why were you so late coming to bed? I know for a fact you didn't go to bed until almost 2.
8: I was in the kitchen putting the stuff away.
6: What stuff?
8: What's the matter, Blanche? You know you told me to bring stuff home for the party this afternoon. Your sister Clara's arriving from Chicago today, and you told me to bring stuff. Well, I brought stuff.
6: Did you bring potatoes for the potato salad?
8: I brought potatoes.
6: Did you pare them?
8: I pared them.
6: All of them?
8: All except one. It had a big knob on top, and I couldn't find a mate for it. I know what you meant, Blanche. I peeled the potatoes and I even boiled them last night. They're in the icebox. Holy smoke, look at the time. Where's my hat?
6: You're wearing it. What about your breakfast?
8: What about it?
6: It's sitting there right in front of you and you never even looked at it.
8: I looked at it.
6: Well, aren't you going to eat it?
8: No, give it to your sister.
6: What's the matter with it?
8: Never saw such stringy oatmeal in all my life.
6: It's not oatmeal, it's chow mein.
8: Chow mein? Who eats chow mein for breakfast?
6: Well, I don't know what to give you. You won't eat normal breakfast food. You turn up your nose at stewed rabbit. You say you can't stand the sight of enchiladas. And you hate meatballs and spaghetti. What can I give you for breakfast?
8: What's the matter with an egg, Blanche? An egg, that's all. Why can't I have an egg? There's plenty of ducks around.
6: You're the only man in town who eats duck eggs. I don't know where to buy them.
8: Well, don't buy them. I don't like to eat breakfast. Never have an appetite in the morning anyway. I gotta go, Blanche. It's late.
6: Here's a clean handkerchief. John, can't you take the afternoon off?
8: What for?
6: Well, I think it's only proper for you to be here when Clara and Barney and the children arrive. We're the only relatives they've got, and you've never seen them.
8: I'll see them tonight.
6: Can't you come home a little earlier? I'm sure they won't miss you if you take a few hours off. You're not that vital.
8: I know it, but I don't want them to find it out. Our job is hanging by a thread now.
6: We should find something more dignified anyway.
8: What do you mean, dignified? I'm getting paid, and that's all I care about.
6: But I don't like to go around telling people that I'm married to a billiard ball salesman.
8: Bowling balls.
6: All right, bowling balls. I still think you can do better if you look around.
8: Goodbye, Blanche.
6: John!
8: What's the matter?
6: That's a fine way to leave. Haven't you forgotten something?
8: Handkerchief, cigarettes, my order blank, samples. No, I got everything.
6: I mean, is that the way to say goodbye to his wife? Just goodbye?
8: Oh, honey, I can't shake hands with you now. I've got my fingers stuck in these bowling balls.
6: Oh, goodbye. Did you like the chicken, Barney?
9: Too much salt in it.
6: Oh. Let me take those bones off your plate.
10: How about some more potato salad, Barney?
9: Too many potatoes in it.
10: Isn't it awful to be married to a man like that, Blanche? He won't eat potato salad with potatoes in it. I have to fool him and make it with turnips.
6: Oh, for heaven's sake, Clara.

0: I have to fool him and make it with turnips.
1: Oh, for heaven's sake, Clara. Well, it's certainly good to see you after all these years. Did you have a good trip?
2: Lousy.
0: Fine. Barney, how can you say that? It was a wonderful trip, and the children loved it.
2: Four of us in an upper berth.
0: Oh, it wasn't bad at all, Blanche. Honest, none of us are big people, and little Ernie slept in the clothes hammock.
2: Two-year-old kid, and she lets him wander all over the train by himself.
0: Well, I couldn't take care of everything, Barney.
2: When the train stopped at Albuquerque, the kid locked himself in the washroom. It wouldn't come out. The conductor was pounding on the window, but that was locked, too.
1: Well, what happened to him?
2: Oh, we found him later walking around under the train. I still can't figure out how he got there.
1: Did little George behave himself on the trip?
0: Like an angel. He can be an awful good boy when he wants to. He seemed rather pleased to get off at Pasadena and visit with Barney's sister, didn't you, Barney?
2: No.
0: Well, your sister seemed pleased. They should be here pretty soon. How long does it take to get here from Pasadena, Blanche?
1: By train?
0: Yes.
1: Well, John works there and never takes him over 45 minutes. I thought George was going to stay in Pasadena for a while.
0: Well, I thought so, too. But after Eunice took a look at him, she said she'd bring him back this evening.
2: Which one of you two is older?
1: What?
0: Oh, stop it, Barney. He wants to know everybody's age.
1: Well, Clara's my older sister. Didn't you know that, Barney?
2: No, I didn't know that. You look way older than Clara.
1: Really?
0: That's just his left-handed way of paying me compliments, Blanche. Barney, why don't you go back to the apartment and see if Ernie's still sleeping? I'll stay here and wait for George.
2: Okay. I better take a little nap myself. I might have to look for a job next week. What's the number of that apartment house?
0: 214. The first apartment on the left. Go ahead.
2: Okay, I'll take them chicken bones for Ernie. He's teething.
1: You know, Clara, I'd completely forgotten what Barney was like. He's awful little for a husband, isn't he?
0: Well, he may be small, but he's wiry.
1: Sort of outspoken, isn't he?
0: I'd rather have a man be frank about things than say one thing and mean another. Is John still as short-tempered as ever?
1: Well, he's...
0: Barney used to be that way before the children came. They changed everything. We haven't had a crossword since George was born.
1: Is that so?
0: You'd be surprised what a change would come over John if there was a child in the house.
1: I know. A lot of people have told me that, Clara.
0: Blanche, I was just thinking. That apartment you got for us is rather small for four people.
1: Well, it's the best I could do, Clara, and it's only temporary.
0: Oh, I know, dear, but I was just thinking, why don't you let little George live with you for a while?
1: George?
0: We'd be killing two birds with one stone. Our apartment will be less crowded, and there'll be a big change in your married life.
1: Maybe you're right, Clara. I'll call John at the office and tell him we're going to have a baby.

0: Acme Bowling Alley Equipment Company.
1: Could I talk to Mr. Bickerson, please?
0: Not in. He hasn't come off his route yet.
1: Will you please leave word for him to call his wife as soon as he gets there?
0: Okay.
1: Thank you. Goodbye.
2: Oh, for the love of Pete! Look out where you dropped those samples, Bickerson.
3: I couldn't carry him another minute. Why doesn't that cheap buzzard buy us cases for the darn things? My fingers look like a bunch of bananas.
0: Call your wife. She just called here.
3: Yeah.
0: Do any good today?
3: Waste of shoe leather. I can't understand it. Here it is, the height of the Christmas season, and nobody is buying bowling balls.
0: Nothing doing, huh?
3: No. Where is he?
0: He went home early. It's been murder here today.
3: The old man don't bother me. He just lets off steam. His bark is worse than his bite.
0: Well, he bit a few salesmen today.
3: So what? They come and they go. I've been here 12 years.
0: Uh-huh.
3: Business has been bad before. Last year, he lined up 10 salesmen, took an 18-pound two-holer, and chalked up a spare. I was the only salesman left standing.
0: You were, huh?
3: Yeah, I was. He knows a good thing when he sees one.
0: Uh-huh. Here's your pay envelope, Bickerson.
3: Pay envelope? Today isn't payday.
0: It is for you.
3: You're kidding.
0: No, I'm not. You got the axe.
3: Holy smoke.
0: Oh, don't take it so hard. I'll probably be next.
3: Oh, I don't care for myself. It's what my wife is going to say. She'll blow her cork.
0: What for? It's only a job.
3: Oh, you don't understand. She's got her relatives here from Chicago. She's already figured on a Christmas shopping.

0: I haven't got 50 cents in the bank.
1: Well, I wish I could help you, Bickerson,
0: but... I'm afraid to go home and face her. Do me a favor, will you, Marv?
1: Sure. What do you want me to do?
0: Call up my wife and tell her.
1: You want me to tell her you were fired?
0: Yeah, but break the news very gently. First tell her I dropped dead and then gradually work up to it.

0: Now, let me have paper, will you, son? Quick, quick. Here, here you are. excuse me, will you? Pardon me. I'm sorry. Is this seat taken, Sonny? Sonny, is this seat taken?
1: No.
0: Would you mind taking your feet off?
1: Okay.
0: Those packages, too.
1: Huh?
0: Will you please take those packages off the seat?
1: Just throw them on the floor.
0: Okay. Wise little monkey. Where's that help wanted page?
1: Huh?
0: Nothing. See, accountant, artist, automobile salesman, baker, barber, bartender, bookkeeper. Bartender. Bartender.
1: What'll you have?
0: You mind your own business.
2: Excuse me. You're sitting in my seat.
0: Huh? Oh, I'm sorry, madam. Your son told me it wasn't taken.
2: He's not my son.
1: And I didn't tell him it wasn't taken either.
0: What?
1: I told him somebody was sitting here and he knocked all your packages on the floor.
0: You told me this seat wasn't taken and you told me to throw the packages on the floor.
1: I did not.
0: You did too.
2: Oh, you ought to be ashamed of yourself trying to blame that little child.
3: You can have my seat, madam. I'm going into the smoking car.
2: Thank you.
0: I'm sorry, really I am. Let me pick up those packages for you.
2: Never mind, I'll get them myself. The very idea. Oh, who did that?
1: He did it. I seen him pinch you.
0: Pinch who? What's the matter with you, you little muzzler?
2: You just wait until the conductor comes by here.
4: Sit down here, dear. I didn't like his looks from the minute he got off.
2: Oh, I know the type. My husband's a correction officer.
0: What'd you do that for?
1: Huh?
0: Why'd you tell that lady I pinched her? And why'd you tell me this seat wasn't taken? What did you tell me all those lies for?
1: Give me my bubble gum.
0: What bubble gum? I haven't got your bubble gum.
1: You have, too. It's stuck to your pants.
0: Look at that. How am I going to get that off?
1: Give me my bubble gum.
0: Keep quiet till I get my knife out.
1: I want my bubble gum.
0: Stop pulling at my pants. That's just fine.
1: I want my bubble gum.
2: Why don't you give the child his bubble gum?
0: He ripped my trousers.
1: Whoa, he pulled a knife on me.
0: Shut up, you little weasel.
3: Trouble, buddy.
0: Now, wait a minute.
2: The man's a lunatic. He tried to stab that child.
0: You're out of your mind.
1: Somebody pull the emergency.
0: I didn't have it.

0: Oh, dear. I should have stabbed a little brat at that. Kids. No wonder tigers eat their young.
1: John, what happened to you? Your pants are torn. You're covered with dust. Where have you been? I've been calling the office for hours.
0: I got put off the train and I walked all the way home from Glendale.
1: Well, what happened?
0: I don't want to talk about it. I don't want to even think about it. All I want to do is go to bed.
1: Oh, you poor dear. And I have such a wonderful surprise for you.
0: Surprise?
1: Yes, we're going to be the happiest couple in the world. And all because of my sister Clara.
0: What are you talking about?
1: George, come out and meet your new daddy. Well, what do you think of him, John?
2: Oh, no.
1: Go on, Sonny. Kiss him.
3: Not me. That's the crook who stole my bubble gum.

The Bickersons have retired. Blanche Bickerson tosses restlessly in the dark as poor husband John, unstrung by the events of the day and suffering an attack of undulant insomnia or blasters phenomenon, engages in another losing battle with a dread ailment. Listen.

0: Oh, this is awful.
1: What's the matter, Blanche?
0: There isn't another woman in the world who'd sacrifice her youth and her looks to live with a man who rattles himself to sleep like a lot of old bones in a bag. What do you think I am, John?
1: Old bag.
0: What?
1: What'd you say, Blanche?
0: I've never been so upset in all my life. Why couldn't the child live with us for a few weeks?
1: What child?
0: George.
1: Don't mention his name.
0: Well, you had no right to send him back to Clara. Clara and Barney are just sick about it.
1: I can well imagine. Let me sleep, Blanche.
0: I had him here for 2 hours before you got home, and he was a perfect angel.
1: Mm.
0: What if he did make a little trouble on the train?
1: He's
0: a boy, and all boys are kind of wild. Anyway, how did he know that you were his uncle?
1: What kind of an excuse is that?
0: Well, I'm sure if you just try to understand him, there wouldn't be any problem at all.
1: That's what you think.
0: I don't think I know.
1: I don't think you know either. Kid's gone. Now forget about him.
0: I won't forget about him. And you needn't have made such an exhibition when you hauled him down the street to his mother.
1: Oh.
0: That was no way to carry a boy, John.
1: Well, I used to be a bowling ball salesman. Almost got my finger bit off.
0: What do you mean, you used to be?
1: Well, did he tell you? Did Marvin call you from the office?
0: Nobody called me from the office. What happened?
1: I got fired.
0: Oh, John, what did he do that for?
1: I didn't do it. The boss did it.
0: Well, he must have had a pretty good reason. I felt this coming for a long time, John. You haven't had your mind on your work.
1: Business was bad.
0: How can you say that? Prices are going up every day.
1: Well, nobody's buying.
0: That's not true. I'm buying twice as much as I ever did. Business isn't bad with me.
1: Good night, Blanche.
0: No. If you didn't do any business, it's because you weren't concentrating on your work. You've just lost your ambition. You're not the man I married, John. Whatever happened to your get up and go?
1: It got up and went.
0: I'll tell you what happened. You've lost interest in everything except that precious bourbon of yours.
1: Now, just a minute,
0: Blanche. I married a great big corkscrew.
1: I resent that.
0: I don't care.
1: You can accuse me of not being a good salesman or not having ambition or anything else, but drinking is not one of my failures.
0: No, it's one of your few successes.
1: The only reason I use bourbon is because the doctor prescribed it. He said I'd stop snoring if I took a jigger of bourbon and two aspirins every night.
0: That's not what you do, though.
1: Yes, it is.
0: It is not. You're 6 months behind on the aspirin and 2 years ahead on the bourbon.
1: Well, aspirin gives me a headache. Bourbon has nothing to do with me losing my job.
0: Then why did you get fired?
1: Because no man can serve two masters.
0: That's right. Blame me. Since when do I boss you around? You know very well I let you have your own way in almost everything I want.
1: You've been running me for years.
0: I have not.
1: It started right at the altar. When I said I do, you said, oh, no, you don't.
0: How can you lie there and deliberately make up such terrible...
1: Oh, well, don't rile me up. You just sympathize with me when I get a bad break. Instead of hounding me, our marriage would work a lot better. Matrimony is a serious thing.
0: You're a fine one to talk about matrimony. You don't even know the meaning of the word.
1: It's not a word, it's a sentence.
0: Oh, you poor thing, how you suffer. I didn't get such a bargain, you know. There's better fish in the ocean than the one I caught.
1: There's better bait, too.
0: Then it's true. You don't love me and you never did.
1: Oh, I did, too.
0: What?
1: I mean, I do, too.
0: You don't, you don't, you don't.
1: Blanche, I do.
0: Well, you never say it.
1: I say it 1,000 times a day.
0: Well, say it now.
1: I love you.
0: Will you love me as long as you live?
1: Yes.
0: Swear. Swear you love me as long as you live.
1: Cross my heart and hope to die.
0: That has a double meaning.
1: Well, I only meant it one way.
0: It's really an effort for you to show any kind of affection for me, isn't it, John? Why are you so ashamed to tell me you love me?
1: I'm not ashamed, Blanche. I just can't seem to convince you. That's all. You know I love you so.
0: So what?
1: That's what I say. Who cares? Put out the lights and go to sleep.
0: If only you'd let me know that you appreciate what I do for you.
1: Oh, you don't do so much for me.
0: Is that so? Who cooks for you? I do.
1: You do.
0: Who cleans for you? I do.
1: You do.
0: Who does your laundry?
1: The laundry.
0: Only once, and that's because the washing machine was broken. If it wasn't for me, you wouldn't have a clean shirt.
1: I haven't got a clean shirt.
0: You have to. I dusted one off today.
1: dusted it off is right, and you press the collar with a curling iron. Besides, I wore it today.
0: Today? What happened to the shirt you wore Tuesday?
1: I wore it Wednesday. And I was going to wear it again Saturday, but I spilled some gravy on it Friday, so I cut the stain out and made a brown collar for my Sunday shirt.
0: Oh, stop complaining. You've got two lovely shirts.
1: One shirt, and it's not lovely. It hasn't even got a shirt tail.
0: You don't need a shirt tail. Just wear your pants higher.
1: I can't wear them any higher. I wear my pants so high now I have to unzip them to blow my nose.
0: Your voice to Gloria Gooseby.
1: Now, don't start with Gloria Gooseby.
0: Believe me, if you were around her for a little while, you'd cool off in a hurry.
1: I've been around her for hours, and I never cool off. I mean, I despise Gloria Gooseby, and I wouldn't have anything to do with her.
0: And why does she keep staring at you like she's hypnotized?
1: She doesn't stare. Just that she wears those outlandish dresses, and they bring out her eyes.
0: They bring out yours, too. No wonder all you men gawk at her. All her gowns are strapless and backless. Would you like me to dress like that? Maybe I should. Wonder how I'd look in a gown that's strapless and backless.
1: Skinless and boneless.
0: I'll never forgive you for that remark, John Biggison.
1: Oh, I'm sorry. I'm so tired. I don't know what I'm saying. Why don't you let me sleep, Blanche? Blanche, where are you going?
0: I'm leaving this house and I'm never coming back.
1: Blanche, wait a minute. Come back here. What's the matter with you?
0: It's no use, John. We'll keep on fighting like this. I tried to make our lives more pleasant by bringing little George here, but you wouldn't have him.
1: All right. I'll go get him in the morning.
0: You say it, but you won't do it. Do it now.
1: What?
0: Go on, get up and bring George back.
1: Blanche, are you out of your mind? It's 4 o'clock in the morning.
0: Either you bring George back or I'm leaving.
1: Nobody'd believe this. Where's my clothes?
0: Just throw my kimono over your pajamas. They only live down the street, 214. The first apartment on the left.
1: I know I'll wake up and find this is all a bad dream.
0: Go on, take a flashlight so you don't have to turn any lights on. I'll phone Claire and tell her you're coming.
1: Where is 214? Wish they'd put some street lights in this crummy neighborhood. Broken down flashlight is no good. Batteries must be dead. Can't see your hand in front of your face.
2: Looking for something?
1: Huh? Oh, hello, officer. Shine that light around a little bit. I'm looking for number 214.
2: Live there?
1: No. No, just looking. Why?
2: Not everybody walks around at 3 o'clock in the morning wearing a pink kimono and carrying a bottle of bourbon.
1: Bottle of bourbon? No wonder it wouldn't light it. Dear heaven, I almost threw it away.
3: What's that?
1: I picked it up by mistake. I thought it was a flashlight. Well, it's not a total loss. Will you join me, officer?
2: No thanks. I'm off duty. 214. 214's right on the corner. And you'd better keep moving so you don't catch cold.
1: Yeah, I better wrap this bourbon around me a little tighter. First apartment on the left. Hope I don't wake anybody up. Wish I could put on the light. Where is the little deer? Here he is, sleeping like an innocent newborn vulture. Well, here goes. This kid is heavier than I thought. Only another 10 yards.
2: Pick up a friend?
1: Oh. Was that you, officer?
2: Yes, it's me. May I ask what you have in the bundle?
1: It's my nephew. I'm bringing him home to my wife. It's a long story, officer, but I assure you, this is nothing anybody would want to steal.
2: Well, you better watch how you got those blankets wrapped around his head. He's liable to smother.
1: You think so? Thanks, officer. Good night. Blanche, open up, will you? What'd you lock it for? He weighs a ton. Put on the lights.
0: No, it'll wake him. Keep your voice down.
1: What'll I do with him?
0: I've got the cot already in the kitchen. Put him down gently, John.
1: There. There's your new son. You've just become a mother. Are you satisfied?
0: Shh. Go on into your own bed. Now I can sleep.
1: Oh, what a day. Lost my job. Got thrown off a train. I deliver children at 4 o'clock in the morning. Oh, dear, oh, dear.
0: Oh, John, must you start snoring as soon as you close your eyes?
1: Snoring? Who's snoring? I'm not snoring. It's that darn kid, that's who it is.
0: George?
1: Yeah, George. Go turn him over on his side.
0: Well, I never. Turn over George, dear. John!
1: What's the matter?
0: This isn't George. You brought back Barney.
1: Why was I ever born?

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9: I hope you're not hungry, dear Henry, dear Henry. 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
8: Well, that's a nice thing, isn't it? 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
9: Henry, I've got me secret supplies.
8: You don't mean...
9: Polo mints.
8: Yum, yum.

fiery horse with the speed of light, the cloud of dust, and a hearty hi-yo, Silver, the Lone Ranger.

0: With his faithful Indian companion Tonto, the masked rider of the plains led the fight for law and order in the early western United States. Whenever the pioneers gathered around the campfire, they talked of his strength and courage, his daring and resourcefulness. And a story of his greatest adventure has come down to us through the generations. Return with us now to those thrilling days when the West was young. From out of the past come the thundering hoofbeats of the great horse Silver. The Lone Ranger rides again.
1: Come on, Silver! Tonto's waiting on the trail ahead. We've got to hurry. Hail, Silver! Away!
0: St. Louis was a thriving city of contrasts, where the culture and civilization of the East hobnobbed with the adventurous pioneer types who had been or were about to be exposed to the dangers and hardships of the vast, unbroken, and frequently lawless settlements of the western states. St. Louis was an important western railroad terminus, where arriving trains had become too commonplace to arouse interest or demand attention. No one seemed to notice that several cars on one train that pulled in after dark were shunted to a siding and left there while the engine moved away. The cars were just outside the limits of the city. The people in the cars were quiet, speaking only in tense, hushed voices.
2: Gentlemen, this meeting may determine the fate of the United States of America. I must impress one thing upon you. What is said or done in this railroad car is never to reach the ears of anyone outside. Hickok.
3: Yes, sir?
2: You're well known in St. Louis. Did you manage to get through the city without being recognized?
3: Yes, sir. The man who asked me to come here said to keep it a secret.
2: Mm. Cody, does anyone know you're here?
4: No, sir.
2: Before I tell you about the organized threat to the future and security of our country, I'll ask Mr. Calkins to call the roll.
5: Very good, Mr. Secretary.
2: One thing. Many of you frontier scouts don't know who I am. Let me explain, so you'll fully realize the seriousness of this conference. I am the secretary to the President of the United States. When we're ready for him, the President himself will come from Washington. Now, let us have the roll call.
5: Hickok.
3: Here.
5: Cody.
6: Yep.
5: Stewart.
7: Here.
5: Foster.
0: As the chairman called the roll, the soft light from oil lamps fell upon the faces of government officials, the stern faces of military leaders, and the weather-beaten faces of frontiersmen. The meeting brought these men together on the common ground of sincere love of their country and a grim determination to defend the country against all enemies.
5: And Swift.
8: Yes, sir.
2: Thank you. I will now get to the subject as quickly as possible. We in Washington have information about a plot to overthrow that part of the government which applies to the states west of the Mississippi. A plot to form a new nation, a nation opposed to those principles upon which our country is founded. Behind this movement is greed and ambition. One man, unknown to all of us, who would make himself an emperor in a free land, threatens to destroy all things that you brave men have fought to save.
4: Well, what's known about this emperor, about his plan?
2: Well, very little. Most of what we believe is founded on suspicion and somewhat sketchy deduction. We have reason to believe that his plans are well along and that he has built up a vast organization.
4: Are any of the members known?
2: No living members are known to us. We do, however, feel sure that some of them hold important posts in the government. There is no doubt that many have become influential in communities in the West. They seem to work from the inside, boring into the confidence of the people they plan to ruin. They are trying to gain control of scattered communities until they are ready to merge all these into a new nation or empire.
4: Hang it, Mr. Secretary, they can't do it. I know what sort of men we've got in the West.
2: Yes, Cody, but you reckon without consideration of the means those traitors employ. While they get control of the communities, other members of this legion spread poverty, famine, pestilence, and death. They destroy the faith of the people in the government.
9: Of that, we have some proof.
2: They teach hatred and intolerance. They arouse suspicion of public officials. They breed mistrust and spawn greed and false ambition. They promise wealth and riches. They're undermining the United States, and they must be put down.
4: You speak as though you knew a lot about them.
2: Some of their methods are known.
4: Any individuals?
2: No.
3: How can we fight people we don't know?
2: That is the problem. The problem assigned to us for solution by the President.
4: The way you speak, sir, anyone might be a member of this gang.
2: That is true.
4: They know us. They know we'll be their opposition, but we don't know them.
2: I'm aware of that.
6: They can shoot from ambush. They can lie and steal, murder, anything that's handy.
4: We can't do those things.
2: Our task is not an easy one.
6: And if we fail...
2: America fails. Gentlemen, we must not only suppress this outlaw legion, we must do it in a way that will go into history as an example for the future generations. A lesson to our children and their children.
4: If we could only be as unknown to them as they are to us.
7: That's it, Cody. If we could work in secret.
4: Oh, how I'd like to meet some of those traitors face to face.
2: You never will.
7: Work in secret. How can that be done? Disguise ourselves? No. No good.
4: Someone to help us. Someone to ferret out the members. The leaders.
7: It'd have to be someone we could trust.
4: Wait. I wonder.
7: Cody, there's one man.
4: One man.
2: Whom do you mean?
4: We're both thinking of the same man. But we don't know his name.
2: Don't know his name?
7: If he knew
4: him. Don't even know where to reach him.
8: Whom are you talking about?
4: You may have heard of him, General. But I doubt if the secretary or these other men will know the man we're talking about. He's known as the Lone Ranger.
10: Lone Ranger?
7: Yeah, I've heard of him.
10: What is his name, Cody?
4: I don't know.
7: I guess nobody knows his name. He's just called the Lone Ranger.
2: Tell me about him, Hickok.
7: Well, there isn't a man in the country who's handier with a rope, a gun, or who rides a finer horse.
4: Why, he seems to turn up any place he can be of help. And he never waits around for rewards. But I'd bet my neck he's been responsible for the capture of more crooks than any 10 men.
10: It's a broad statement, Cody.
4: I'll stand on it.
7: So will I.
4: He wears a mask. He rides a white horse. It's called Silver. Now, if we could only get him working for us, helping us.
8: I have heard stories of the fabulous deeds of this man. I don't believe them.
10: Nor I. What's more, I stoutly disapprove of seeking the aid of a man who refuses to divulge his identity.
2: Now, just one minute, Colonel. We're confronted with a situation that calls for all the aid we can enlist. If a man's loyalty to the flag is unquestioned...
4: Now, there's no doubt about that. The Lone Ranger has dedicated his life to the service of the West. He loves the West. And he'll do anything to help it grow.
10: We can't believe all these stories that we hear. You, Cody, and Hickok have a reputation that is second to none. I feel that you, too, can do far more than any masked man.
8: It wouldn't reflect credit on the army if we seek out the help of a man who is masked.
4: Confound it, sir. The Lone Ranger has a reason for wearing a mask.
2: Do you know him personally, Cody?
4: No, sir. But I'd sure like to locate him and ask him to help us.
10: I object to
4: anything. Now, look here. Few men are really anxious to put down this plot. You'll get help where you can without asking too many questions.
11: Cody, now let's not discuss it further.
4: I say let's discuss it. Let's put the matter before the president.
10: If this man never takes rewards and apparently does no work, how does he live? He asked to steal money.
4: That's a lie, and I'd like to ram it down your throat.
2: Gentlemen.
4: Well, he has some sort of a silver mine hidden away someplace. That's where he gets his money.
10: I still object to seeking help from this man.
11: Colonel, perhaps if
10: you'll
11: we...
10: You'll pardon me, General, but I'm unmoved by any argument.
4: Then it's a good thing the decision doesn't rest with you.
2: Gentlemen, I'll speak to the president. I'll tell him just what you've told me and ask his approval.
4: Good.
10: Tell the president this is not unanimous.
2: I'll speak to him as soon as I return to Washington. Meanwhile, you might learn the location of this... Lone Ranger.
4: We'll have to find him. Everyone who rides the Western trails will have to spread the word among those we know can be trusted.
7: That's it, Cody.
6: Count on my help.
4: We'll pass the word to all the ranchers.
7: They'll tell everyone we know that the Lone Ranger is needed.
6: We'll ride day and night.
4: We'll spread the word from here to the Rockies.
7: From Montana to the Rio Grande.

0: The meeting adjourned. The men moved silently through the shadows to their horses, then secretly left the city. The people of St. Louis, not suspecting that some of the nation's most important men had met there, went on with their recreations and amusements. The gambling halls and cabarets were filled with pleasure-seeking crowds that little realized how the fate of the nation might rest on the developments of the night's conference. But over in one corner of the largest of the cafes, the talk was grim and ominous. One of the men who sat at the table spoke in a voice that was barely above a whisper.
1: Before I say more, can we show me a mark of identification? Show me a sign.
0: The man spoken to placed his forearm on the table and drew back the sleeve of his coat. A tattoo mark was revealed on the inside of his wrist. It was small and black, and in the form of an arrow.
2: The black arrow.
1: I'm satisfied.
2: Are you suspected?
1: No. I remain in good standing and attended the conference a short time ago.
2: What if you were seen in here without your army uniform?
1: It would arouse no question. I would merely say that I thought it better not to wear the uniform in a place like this. I wouldn't want to reflect discredit on the uniform.
2: From you, Colonel? That's funny.
1: But wait before you laugh.
2: Well?
1: Those Westerners wanted to get the help of the Lone Ranger.
2: They did. Well, they must not.
1: I rejected the idea.
2: Good.
1: But he may be fighting us in spite of my objections. I argued as strongly as I could. But Cody and Hickok, I'm afraid, have the secretary won over. He's going to speak to the president while the Lone Ranger is sought for.
2: That's bad. That's bad. We don't know the Lone Ranger.
1: That's just the point.
2: As long as we have our spies on the inside, we can learn of plans that are made to combat the Black Arrow. We'll know who is working against us. But this Lone Ranger, we don't know him.
1: We must get him out of our way.
2: It is important that we know of this, Colonel. Knowing of it, we'll give the necessary instructions to take care of the Lone Ranger.
1: If the Secretary convinces the President that the Lone Ranger should help, there is likely to be another conference here near St. Louis.
2: Between whom?
1: The President and the Lone Ranger.
2: Good. We shall plan accordingly.
0: The curtain falls on the first act of our Lone Ranger story. Before the next exciting scenes, please permit us to pause for just a few moments.

0: Now to continue our story. The greatest Western scouts in the history of the nation were riding far and wide in an effort to find the Lone Ranger. The aid of this masked mystery rider was badly needed by the government. He was being sought for by the special order of the President of the United States. He alone, it was believed, could gather information that would help in breaking up a vast, well-organized plot to overthrow the government and set up a new empire west of the Mississippi. Far and wide, the horsemen ranged, pausing only when they reached one of the scattered pioneers whom they could trust.
1: Sheriff, listen to me.
2: Cody, it's a long time since you've been in these parts.
3: I'll keep this under your hat. Have you seen anything of the Lone Ranger?
2: Can't say as I have, not for some time.
3: Heard anybody speak of seeing him around here?
2: Nope. What's up, Bill?
3: If you do hear of him, get a message to him.
2: Yeah, sure thing. What's the message?
3: Tell him to get to the Padre as fast as Silver can take him. The Padre has word for him.
2: Important, eh?
3: The most important message the Lone Ranger will ever get.
2: The Padre, he'll know who you mean?
3: Yes.
2: Well, step into the house, Bill. You can do with a mite of food and rest.
3: I can't stop now. But don't forget what I told you. Get up there.
2: Oh, she never rode higher than that for the Pony Express.
4: I'm looking for word about the Lone Ranger.
2: Ain't heard anything about him around here for some time.
4: And I got to keep her riding. Go on!
0: For days on end, pausing only to snatch a bit of food and rest, those Westerners raced on across the plains and valleys, swapping horses with friendly ranchers where their mounts became exhausted. Tirelessly, they pushed across mountains and through ravines, carrying the word, knowing that each time they stopped, the message would be spread in an ever-increasing circle from that stopping place. No one knew where the Lone Ranger could be reached, yet every man felt sure that somewhere, sooner or later, the famous masked rider would learn that he was needed. The Lone Ranger and his faithful Indian companion, Tonto, were camped in a woods not far from a small town. Tonto had gone into the town for a few supplies, while the Lone Ranger, taking advantage of a few days' rest, overhauled the saddle equipment and inspected the weapons. When Tonto heard that the Lone Ranger was needed so badly that an important message was waiting for him at a certain ranch, he leaped to the saddle.
4: Get him up, Scout!
0: At last, the message was on the way to the Lone Ranger. Tonto halted the paint horse at a small camp in the woods as a tall man leaped to his feet.
5: What is it, Tonto?
4: Message for you. Men in town may talk. Me fix your saddle. You get ready to ride.
5: A message, Tonto? Who has the message?
4: We ride a long way. Me get message from ranch.
0: Tonto tossed the saddle blanket, then the saddle across the broad back of a snow-white horse. Meanwhile, the Lone Ranger packed the saddlebags, adjusted his mask, and examined his guns. He gave a final tug on the cinch.
5: There. Now we're ready, Tonto.
4: You go to Bar J Ranch.
5: Bar J?
4: You not wait for Tonto. You go fast. Message plenty important.
5: Very well, Tonto.
4: Hail Silver! Forward!
0: The Lone Ranger knew the Bar J Ranch. He'd been there before and knew that anything that might be told him by Jeb Jackson could be relied upon. For many miles he raced until at last, streaked with dust, he reined up.
5: Jeb, I was told you wanted to see me.
2: I sure do. My sakes alive, but it must be powerful important. It was Bill Cody that was looking for you.
5: Bill Cody? Where is he?
2: Well, I reckon he's still out somewhere, spreading the word that you're wanted.
5: Did he leave a message for me, Jeb?
2: Yeah, he did. He said that you was to make quick time and get to the Padre as fast as that white-legged horse could take you.
5: The Padre?
2: Says you know what he meant.
5: I do know. Thanks, Jeb. Come on, Silver.
0: Once more, the Lone Ranger rode, pausing only when it would risk the life of the stout-hearted Silver to go further without rest. The panhandle was behind him. He dashed on a northeast slant across the narrow western strip of Oklahoma, the Kansas border. One more short rest, and then an all-day ride toward Dodge City and its lawlessness. Halfway between the border and the city, the tired man and exhausted horse came to the little mission where the Padre waited.
5: Hello, Silver. Steady, boy.
6: You come. I knew you would.
5: Padre, I was far away when I received the message. You have information for me?
6: My boy, I have a summons. It comes from the President.
5: The President?
6: He needs you. When I have seen you refreshed, I'll tell you the story. Then I will send a messenger to the city.
5: A messenger?
6: That new miracle of man's discovery, the electric telegraph, will take the President the message he is waiting so impatiently to hear.
7: Thank you.
0: Across the nation, from Dodge City to Missouri, Illinois, Kentucky, the message flashed faster than a man could wink an eye. Into West Virginia and to the sister state, from Virginia into Maryland to the District of Columbia, Washington, the White House.
7: Mr. President.
0: A tired man, eyes hollow with lack of sleep, looked up at the secretary.
8: Yes, what is it?
7: You told me, sir, that no matter what the hour, I was to come to you when word was received.
8: Word?
7: The frontier scouts have reached the man we needed.
8: The man?
7: At this moment, sir, the Lone Ranger is riding toward St. Louis.
9: Go on, Silver! Faster, boy! Faster! Well, Silver! Away!
0: While the Lone Ranger rode out of the west, with Tonto following, fully half a day behind, a fast train roared from the east. The leader of the nation went to keep an appointment with a tireless man whose energies were devoted wholeheartedly to the service of the country he loved. In St. Louis, where east met west, several cars of one train were shunted to a siding on the outskirts of the city, just as had been the case several weeks before. But this time, the cars were not left there without an engine. The iron monster of the rails remained on duty, steam up, ready to leave at a moment's notice. It was after dark, and the vague forms of several men moved restlessly about.
10: I haven't seen him yet, Hickok. Have you?
11: No. No sign of him.
10: But we had word that he'd be here. How we know him?
11: I've never seen him.
10: Fine assignment we've been given. Make sure of his identity before he's admitted to the cars.
11: Might match a draw with him. If he's what he said to be, he'll outdraw either one or both of us.
10: After the trip he's made? Remember, he had twice as far to ride as we did.
11: That would slow him up some.
10: One thing I'm sure of, Hickok. He doesn't get past us till we know he's the right man.
11: You're right. We've got to be sure. Since the last meeting, I've learned quite a bit about the extent of this plot. It's big, Cody. Mighty big.
10: Yeah. Bigger, I'm afraid, than any of us realized.
11: Hear something?
10: Yeah. A twig snapped. That way, I think. Dark as pitch tonight.
11: Someone moving this way. There, see? It's a man walking.
12: Stand where you are, stranger.
13: Well?
12: What do you want here?
13: I'm expecting.
12: Mask, huh?
13: Yes. I had to skirt the city.
12: Did you walk?
13: No. My horse is over there. I thought it better not to ride too close to this train.
12: What's the name of your horse?
13: I might ask you the same.
12: What's your name?
13: I never use it. Who are you?
12: My name is Cody.
13: Cody. Bill Cody. I've always hoped to meet you.
12: You know Bill Hickok?
13: I've heard of him. Wanted to know him, too.
11: I've heard that there's only one man faster on the draw than I am, mister. I wonder if you're that man.
13: I didn't think there was anyone who could outdraw Bill Hickok.
11: There is. And if you're going to keep any appointment tonight, you'll have to demonstrate. Slap leather.
12: He's got you, Bill.
11: Well, I...
12: Not one, but two guns on you, Bill.
11: Put your guns away. Go on inside that there car. There's a man in there who's come a long way to meet you.
13: Very well. I'll leave my guns with you, gentlemen.
10: Hickok, the weeks that are coming are going to make history. You and me and a Lone Ranger.
14: Please come in here. The president is ready to speak to you. You'd better take that mask off and leave it with me.
13: I'd prefer to keep it where it is.
14: But you...
13: Now, this door?
14: Yes, but...

0: Mr. President?
1: What does this mean? Who are you? Who let you come in here with that mask on your face? Take it off if you want to speak to me.
0: Mr. President, I...
1: Did I not make myself clear?
0: You did, sir.
1: Upon the recommendation of men whom I can trust, I've come all the way from Washington to hear what you have to say. But I don't propose to listen to anyone who won't show me his face.
0: Mr. President, I'll tell you exactly why I wear this mask. Some time ago, there was a massacre of some Texas Rangers. 6 men were ambushed and shot. There were 6 graves, but only 5 of those men actually died. You see, sir, since then I've worn this mask. If my identity were known, my usefulness would be finished.
1: I understand.
0: Here, before you, I want to remove my mask.
1: Thank you.
0: There.
1: You know, your face is just what I thought it would be. What I hoped it would be.
0: Thank you, sir. Mr. President, I understand that the future of our country is in danger.
1: The next few weeks may determine whether the United States will stand or fall. But let me point this out to you before we go any further. From the moment you leave here, your life will be in danger. You will have to work alone, without the aid of our soldiers. If you at any time find yourself in difficulty or danger, and you will, you will have to fight your way out single-handedly. Do you understand that?
0: Yes, Mr. President.
1: Tonight, I'm not sure that the guards around this train can be trusted.
0: Cody and Hickok, sir?
1: They can be trusted. But there are others. And some of them might be members of the organization we must suppress. It is imperative that our enemies do not learn of the assignment I'm going to give you.
0: I see.
1: It is enough to me to know that you will take that assignment.
0: Whatever it is, sir, you may depend upon whatever help I can give.
1: Knowing you better from this conversation, I am confident of that. Tomorrow night, when only the most trustworthy men are on guard, I will give you instructions that... well, they would discourage all but the bravest men...

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0: Yes, 10,000 independent Rexall druggists at the stores with the orange and blue sign bring you transcribed The Amos and Andy Show. Written by Joe Connolly and Bob Mosier, featuring Ernestine Wade, Johnny Lee, Amanda Randolph, Hal March, Joe Kearns, Jeff Alexander's music, yours truly, Harlow Wilcox, and starring radio's all-time favorites, Freeman Gosden and Charles Correll. Amos and Andy!
1: Good evening, ladies and gentlemen. I am Charles Correll. You know, I've had a lot of fun this week planning my Christmas shopping right in my own easy chair. I did it with the Rexall Christmas Color Ad. 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Be sure to see it in the current issues of Life, Look, Collier's, Saturday Evening Post, and Country Gentleman.
0: Well, the Kingfish's wife, Sapphire, has had a job for quite some time. She's in charge of over 30 stenographers at a large mail-order house over on Lenox Avenue. Mr. Parker, the manager of the mail-order house, has closed up the place from Friday till Tuesday because of the holidays. But this morning, on the first day of her vacation, Sapphire came down with a cold.
2: Oh, Mama, just look at me. My eyes is all watering and bloodshot. My lips is chapped and my cheeks is all hollow.
3: Oh, yes, Sapphire. That's a terrible cold you got.
4: Hey, what's going on in here?
3: George, just take a look at Sapphire.
4: Yeah, see you, Sapphire. What have you done to yourself? I ain't never seen you looking so good.
2: George, I got a cold. I think I caught a virus when me and Mama was out in the rain last week.
3: And I can't understand why I don't have it.
4: Well, Mama, there ain't no virus in the world if you get through that blubber of yours. That would be like trying to torpedo the USS Missouri. You was both pretty well pontooned around the waterline there.
2: Oh, George, I just feel terrible. I'm sick. I won't be able to go down to the office today.
4: Oh, the office? I thought that Mr. Parker, your boss, there, done close the place for 3 days, give everybody a sabbatical leave.
2: Well, George, we got over 32 typewriters down there, and while we closed up, he wants me to send them out and have them cleaned and overhauled. I don't know what I'm going to do. Mr. Parker's going to be mad at me because he's a nut on efficiency.
3: There's only one thing to do. George is going to have to go down to the mail order house and send out them typewriters for you.
4: Now, wait a minute. I ain't going to do that.
2: George, you sent him out to the Acme typewriter service.
4: I still ain't going to do it.
2: George, Mr. Parker gave me the money to pay for him, $320 in cash.
4: I'll be delighted to take the job.
2: That's better, George. Now, here's the money. Tell the Acme company to have them typewriters back the first thing Tuesday morning.
4: $320 in cash. Look at that money there. That's a rule that would choke a horse.
3: Choke a horse? Well, watch your step, native dancer, and don't start nibbling on it.
5: Well, Kingfish, we got most of these typewriters out here in the main office.
4: Yeah, thank you for helping me lug them out there, Andy. Getting them all in one pile there. No. Sorry I ain't been able to help you more with the lifting, but I got a little trouble with my back, you know.
5: Oh, you got the backache?
4: Yeah, I got what is known in medicinal circles as no liftitis. Doctor told me that I can't pick up nothing heavier than a cigar butt, that's all.
5: Well, this is the last of the typewriters, Kingfish.
4: Put it right down there.
5: Yeah, I don't mind helping you, because I ain't seen much of you lately, you know.
4: Yeah, well, I can explain that to you, Andy. You see, we is on different social levels now.
5: We is, huh?
4: Yeah. It don't behoove a man with a steady working wife to mingle with the soup kitchen and the flop house set. I gotta hoove myself in the upper brackets like I is, you see.
5: Well, now that we got all the typewriters out here, who is this company you got to call up to have them cleaned and overhauled?
4: The Acme typewriter service, and they're kind of expensive, though. They charge $10 a typewriter.
5: Yeah. Say, that $320 show is a pile of money.
4: Yeah, here too.
5: Yeah, man, I ain't see that much green stuff since the night my gal got mad at me.

0: Yeah, man, I ain't see that much green stuff since the night my gal got mad at me and hit me in the face with a Caesar salad.
1: Well, I better call up the Acme and have him come over here and get...
0: Yeah, hey, wait a minute. Somebody at the door. I thought the office was closed up here.
1: Yeah, I wonder who that could be. Not gonna let him in. Yeah, sir, can I help you?
2: How do you do? How do you do?
1: No.
2: I'm a representative of the Jim Dandy Typewriter Service. Now, I hear on the grapevine that you have some typewriters to be cleaned.
1: Yeah, they're going out to the Acme Company. They're going to clean them, overhaul them.
2: Well, it's a fine company, neighbor. Nothing wrong with the Acme Company.
1: No.
2: I like the way they get back on their feet every time they go bankrupt. How much are they charging you?
1: Well, they're only going to charge $10 a typewriter.
2: $10? Oh, that is high. Tell you what, my friend, you know, I like you.
1: No.
2: I think I could shave our price to $7.
1: Yeah, well, I don't have nothing to do with
2: it. I could shave it to $5.
1: Yeah, well, like I say, my wife, $5. Excuse me a minute, Mother. I want to talk to my friend here. My businessman. Miss Brown, come over here in my office. Will you step right over here?
0: What's the matter, Kingfish? Looking at your forehead there, you done broke out in one of them monetary sweats.
1: And the Sapphire say that the Acme is going to charge $10, and this fella would do it for $5.
0: Yeah, I hear that.
1: Now, I don't know the exact figure on 32 typewriters, because I ain't got time to pro-rata the thing, but... My instinct tells me that this kind of ratting going to make him mouse himself into a nice piece of cheese here.
0: Yeah, come on, come on.
1: Mister, you said that because you like me, you're going to shave the price down to $5 a typewriter?
2: That is right.
1: Well, as long as we're all lathered up, yeah, I wonder if you could let the thing down to $3.
2: $3? It's a deal, my friend.
1: Oh, fine. Now, the only thing is they want the typewriters back Tuesday morning. Can you pick them up today?
2: Today? If there's no moon, I'll have the boys back the truck up in the alley about 9 o'clock tonight.
0: Excuse me for protruding here, mister, but you is going to pick up the typewriters at night?
2: That is right, my friend. That's the way we operate. You'll be surprised how sunlight can kill our business.
1: Fine. And that's $3 a piece. Now, let's see. 3 times 32, I figured.
2: Now, to make it easy on you, my friend, I'll make it $150 even.
1: Oh, thank you. Thank you, sir. Hey, there you is, mister. Yeah, yeah. $150. There you is.
2: Thank you. Thank you, my friend. Thank you. We'll pick him up later.
1: Yeah, wait just a minute now. In case I want to get in touch with you, where can I reach you?
2: Want to get in touch with me? Well, I'll just write my number here on this slip of paper. Hey, there you are. Just call any time after 10 and ask for Sam.
1: Oh, thank you, Mr. Sam. Thank you very much. Pleasure to do with business with you. Good day.
2: Good day.
1: Nice fella.
0: Yeah. I wonder how come he wiped off the doorknob with his handkerchief on the way out.
1: Well, he's just probably superstitious, Andy. Oh, boy, look at that. Sapphire gave me $320 to get the typewriter clean, and I'm getting it done for $150.
0: Yeah, boy, that's some saving. Sapphire's going to be proud of you. That's going to be a nice packet for her boss, Mr. Parker, to pocket.
1: Man, you say something about somebody pocketing a package?
0: Yeah, Mr. Parker.
1: Well, there's going to be some pocketing around here, but the pocket to packet is going to be pocketed. It ain't the same pocket that I think the packet is going to be pocketed in the first place.
0: What you getting at?
1: Well, to sum it up, Andy, when this whole mess is over, the only thing Mr. Parker's going to have in his pocket is lint. That's what he's going to...

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1: Yes, and I made $170 profit on that typewriter deal. Pulled a smart one, didn't I, boy? Sapphire, I'll never be the wiser.
2: Yeah, well, I don't want to upset you none, Kingfish, but that fella Sam that picked up the typewriters with his truck, I was a little suspicious of him. That suit he was wearing, that looked like he got it along with $5 and a handshake from the warden.
1: You think so, Anna?
2: Yes, sir. That was a San Quentin herringbone if ever I seen one.
1: Now that you mention it, Andy, I didn't notice that Sam and his pal carried them typewriters out in sort of a lockstep, didn't they? Andy, where's the phone?
2: You gonna call the police?
1: Of course not, Andy. We're just gonna put in a call for Sam and inquire what time Tuesday he plans to deliver the typewriters back here. No. Phone call like that, you know, put our minds at ease.
2: Yeah, mind at ease. That's what we need, yes, sir.
1: Yeah, you make the call, Andy. All this talk about typewriters here. Don't give me the Underwood twitch here. Look at me.
2: You want me to call Sam, huh?
1: Yeah, here's the number right here. On the slip of paper he give us. I keep it in my pocket.
2: Yeah, okay.
1: Yeah, here he is. Mm-hmm. There, a little phone call. Put our minds at ease, you know it?
2: Sure will. Wait a minute, there's answering. Hello? I'd like to speak to Sam. What's that? Hold the phone.
1: What's the matter, Anna?
2: He said ain't no Sam there.
1: Andy, tell him you want Sam, the typewriter man.
2: Oh, yeah, yeah. Hello? Hey, mister, I want to speak to Sam, the typewriter man. What's that? Hold the phone.
1: What's the matter, Andy?
2: Listen, this is Schultz's delicatessen store. The man say he got ham, spam, jam, and lamb, but he ain't got no Sam.
1: Wait a minute. You was messing this thing up. Let me have the telephone there.
2: Okay, here you is.
1: Hello? Is this Atwater 471? Good. Now, why is you telling my friend that you is Schultz the Delicatessen when you know that you is the Jim Dandy typewriter company? Hold the phone.
2: What's the matter?
1: The man done swore at me in German.
2: Kingfish, when did this phone call start putting our minds at ease? That's what I want to know.
1: Hello, Mr. Schultz. Is you there? Mr. Schultz, is you sure that among the salami and the pastrami and the smoked herring, you ain't got no Sam around somewhere? He's a short fellow with a scar on his face. What's that? Well, did he come around? Oh, he just comes around and used the phone. He left yesterday. What? Then took a quick trip to Mexico with a truck full of typewriters. Thank you, Mr. Schultz. Thank you, sir. Yeah, sir. If I was ever in the market for some sauerbraten, I'll call on you. Yeah, sir.
2: That Jim Dandy man is a crook, huh?
1: Oh, me, Andy. You know what? The fella done went off with 32 typewriters from the mail order house.
2: Yeah, well, what are you going to do, Kingfish?
1: Andy, there's only one thing I can do. I'm going to go home and get that $170, and I'm going to get out of town before Sapphire and her mama find out what I done.
2: Yeah, that's the stuff. Where's the money now?
1: Well, I got it here in my super-secret hiding place in the back bedroom up at the apartment. Mm-hmm. So long, boy. I'll write you from California. It's either this or jail.
2: Yeah, well, be careful, Kingfish, because if Sapphire and that bulldog mama of hers ever find out what you done, by the time they get through with it, the police is going to be able to book you in 4 different precincts.
1: Lucky for me that nobody's home. Now to get that $170 from my secret hiding place. Sapphire see me in this back room, though, she's gonna get suspicious. Well, first I'll move the dresser out of the way. Mm-hmm. Now I'll pull up this carpet where it's tacked down. Mm-hmm. Then I'll pull up this board in the floor here. Now I'll get my hand right under the pipe there and get out the coffee can. Ah, there we are. Now I'll take the lid off.
3: No money here. Nothing but this piece of paper. Let me see what it say. I say, don't tear up the floor. We found it. Signed, Mama. Oh, that horrible woman. She got a nose for money like a hog has for swill. A fella can't even...
4: There he is in here, daughter. We done caught the weasel red-handed.
5: All right, George, where'd you get that $170?
3: Well, the thing is, I know you, would you believe me if I said...
5: We would not.
4: George Stevens, where did that money come from?
3: Well, now, you see, I've been saving it out of my lunch money, and I wanted to buy you a nice Christmas present. It's a little nest egg that I've been sitting on.
4: Well, you can get off the nest, you old rooster. We used that money to pay the rent this afternoon.
5: Did you send them typewriters out to the Acme typewriter place like I told you to do?
3: Well, no, I've been busy, honey. I'm going to do it the first thing in the morning. That's what I'm going to do.
5: Well, you better. You want me to lose my job?
4: Sapphire, I tell you, he's up to something. I don't know what it is, but watch your step, Baldy.
3: Well, there's only one thing to do. Call the mortuary and have him come up and fit me for that knotty pine top coat, that's it.

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2: Oh, me, somehow I gotta have 32 typewriters down at the mail order house when it opens Tuesday morning. There's only one person left for me to turn to, and that's my lawyer, Algonquin J. Calhoun. And here's his office. Say, Calhoun, can I see you about something?
3: Well, Kingfish, come on in.
2: Calhoun, I tried to call you on the phone last night, but you wasn't in. Where was you?
3: Who, me? I was up to my new gal's house. Yes, yeah, she's quite a gal, Kingfish. Yes, yeah, she got a hobby, raising dogs. Must have 12 or 14 dogs running around the place.
2: She do, huh?
3: Yeah. Last night we was sitting close together on the sofa. I reached over and turned out the light and then reached out for her and give a great big kiss. Man, what a nice warm kiss that was. She turned the lights on and there I was kissing a French poodle.
2: French poodle?
3: Yeah, but that didn't stop me. I reached over and turned out the lights again and then reached for her again. Ooh, this time I got a real sweet one. But she turned the lights on, and there I was kissing an Irish setter. I didn't quit, though. No, sir, man. I must have turned them lights on and off about 5 times before I got around to her. I'm going up there again tonight, Kingfish.
2: You is, huh?
3: Yeah, man. There's a lot of good smooching up there.
2: Now, look, Calhoun, what I want to tell you last night is that I is in trouble.
3: Yeah.
2: You see, I got mixed up in a crooked deal, yeah. And I got to have 32 typewriters by Tuesday morning.
3: Well, now, let me see here. You know, when my brother was in school, he once got a typewriter free.
2: Free? How'd he do that?
3: Well, he only needed it for a month, and so he got a typewriter on a 30-day free trial and then took it back. You know, that's the way they sell typewriters. You read the ads, you know.
2: 30-day free trial. Well, I couldn't, it wouldn't, Calhoun, I think I got a hold of something here.
3: Now, wait a minute, Jack Kingfish. Wait a minute. Ain't nobody gonna give you 32 typewriters on no free trial.
2: That's the only chance I got. There's a big typewriter store over on the boulevard.
3: Mm.
2: But I gonna need some help. Could you come over there with me, Calhoun?
3: Not right now, Kingfish. I got something important to do.
2: Well, what you got to do? I get Annie to go with me, I guess. What's so important you can't go?
3: I got to go see my cousin Murgatroyd.
2: Murgatroyd, the bebop hipster?
3: Yeah.
2: Yeah, how is that boy?
3: Oh, he's fine. He's playing with a band over in the Green Hornet nightclub.
2: Oh, the Green Hornet.
3: Yeah, and man, there's something exciting happened up there last night. There's the old Murgatroyd hooked up his electric guitar to one of them high-tension wires by mistake.
2: High-tension wire.
3: Yeah, and he didn't even know about it till he started to play. The leader gave the down beating. Murgatroyd hit one of them hot licks, and that high voltage knocked him 20 feet in the air.
2: Holy mackerel, was he hurt?
3: Not Murgatroyd. He come down off the ceiling, turned to the trombone player and said, "Man, who makes these crazy arrangements?"

0: Boy, Kingfish, they got a lot of typewriters in this store, ain't they? Look at here.
1: Yeah, now remember, back me up in everything I say. Here come the man to wait on us now.
0: Uh-oh. I don't like his looks. He looked like a fellow that once repossessed an Essex car on me.
2: May I help you?
1: Well, we was just strolling by, and we happened to notice your sign in the window there, the one that say 30-day free trial on any typewriter. That's the deal on buying a typewriter here, ain't it?
2: That's right. All our typewriters are sold on that basis.
1: Fine. We'll take 32 of them.
2: 32?
0: Yes, sir. We write a lot of letters.
2: Well, that free trial is always applied on just one typewriter. I'm afraid we couldn't do it on 32.
1: Well, why not? What is the difference if one person gets 32 typewriters or if 32 people each gets one typewriter?
2: Well, it's just... Well, actually, there's no difference, but I just don't like it.
1: Well, it's a good deal for you, mister. Think of all the bookkeeping you'll save.
0: Yeah, not only that, if something goes wrong, you only got one fellow to throw in the clink. You see, you ain't got to jam up the jailhouse with 32 people.
2: Well, you're right. I'll get the typewriter. Whoops, what happened here?
1: Now, look, mother, say on the window, 30-day free trial on any typewriter. Now, we want 32 typewriters.
2: Well, I guess if that's our offer, we'll have to stick to it. Naturally, we require a $50 deposit on each machine.
1: Well, now, just a minute here, mother. How can it be a free trial if we're going to pay you $50?
2: Well, you don't understand. That's just a deposit. At the end of 30 days, if you're dissatisfied with the machines, we'll cheerfully refund your money.
1: Oh, well, if that's all that's bothering you, you got nothing to worry about. We is dissatisfied right now.
0: Yeah, that's right. We hates everything in the joint.
2: Well, look, you can't take the typewriters without a deposit. That way, you'd have the typewriters and we'd have nothing.
1: Yeah, but at the end of 30 days, when we is dissatisfied, we're going to bring the typewriters back. Then you're going to have the typewriters, and we're going to have nothing. Ain't that right?
2: Well, yes.
1: Well, there you is. Turnabout is fair play.
0: Yeah, and another thing, you get your nothing now. We got to wait 30 days for ours.
1: You're going to be happy with nothing in the end. You might as be happy with it with nothing now.
2: Of course, you're right. Well, I'll get the typewriters out. Oops, you've done it to me again.
1: Something wrong, mister? Now, wait a minute.
2: Now, look, before you fellows go on, I'd like to tell you something. A few years ago, I worked too hard. I had a nervous breakdown. I just went all to pieces. My nerves were so bad, I had the delusion I was a parrot. I had to see a psychiatrist every day for 6 months. But he finally cured me.
1: But that's nice. Yeah.
2: But if you two don't get out of here, do you know where I'm going to be at 6 o'clock tonight?
1: No, sir, where?
2: Perched on the psychiatrist's couch asking for crackers.
0: Yeah. Come on. We got enough trouble without getting messed up with no parrots. Come on.
1: Well, Emmy, you say the Kingfish done, got out of that typewriter mess, huh?
0: Oh, yeah, Amos. The Kingfish done sold his car, cashed in his insurance policies, and hocked everything he owns. And he got enough money to buy 32 second-hand typewriters.
1: Oh, me? Tell me this. Why did he go to the police and report the robbery? He knows the man hangs out around that Schultz's delicatessen. Maybe he got back from Mexico.
0: Oh, no, Amos. The Kingfish can't go to the police. Because then Sapphire had found out that he didn't send him to the Acme Company like he was supposed to.
1: Yeah, that's right. And of course, if he'd have done what he was supposed to do in the first place, this would have never happened. Where's the Kingfish now?
0: Well, he went on home. It cost him a lot of money, but at least the typewriters is up there now. And when the mail order house opens Tuesday, Sapphire will never know what happened.
1: Dear, I'm home.
3: You come in here, George Stevens. Me and Mama wants to talk to you.
4: Yeah, what are you trying to do, you bum?
3: Did my daughter find?
4: What do you mean?
5: We figured something was up when we found that money you was hiding. So I got out of bed and we went down to the mail order house an hour ago.
3: Yeah, and our suspicions were right.
4: Well, now, wait a minute.
5: Yes, you never did send them typewriters out to be cleaned. So Mama and me had to send them out ourselves.
4: Oh, I think it was something else. You sent them out to the Acme Company, huh?
5: No, they couldn't take them, George. But I happened to find this name and phone number in your coat pocket. A man named Sam answered, and the Jim Dandy Typewriter Service picked up the 32 typewriters half an hour ago.
4: No, no.

0: And now, here's a busy modern woman with a sensible beauty secret.
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6: 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The Signal Oil Program, bringing you another strange tale by The Whistler. Tonight, the story of a weird game of murder, of a threat which brought the deadly answer, "Not if I kill you first."

0: I am the Whistler. And I know many things, for I walk by night. I know many strange tales, many secrets hidden in the hearts of men and women who have stepped into the shadows. Yes, I know the nameless terrors which they dare not speak.
1: But first, I'd like to take a moment to tell you about Joe Jaeger's Signal Gasoline Station in Oakland, California. It's busy as a beehive, hours before most alarm clocks begin to jingle. Joe opens his signal station at the cold, gray hour of 4:45 to get ready for early morning defense workers, because, as Joe puts it, their jobs are helping win the war, and I'm glad to serve them. During the day, Joe finds time for another unusual service. Many servicemen's families don't have cameras, so with his fine speed graphic, Joe takes pictures of them for mailing to their men overseas. Well, we can't expect all signal dealers to open at 4:45 and take pictures for servicemen, as Joe Jaeger does. But every signal dealer has his own way of delivering extra services, even these days. That's because signal gasoline dealers don't operate just for today. With them, serving you is their permanent business, and will be through years to come. They know your car needs even better service today, when it must last out the duration and parts are hard to get. That's why friendly signal dealers give the thorough, conscientious kind of service you can depend on. And that's why more and more drivers are finding out that to make your present car go farther, a mighty good man to know is your neighborhood signal gasoline dealer. And now, the Whistler.
0: Probably didn't notice the item in your morning paper. It wasn't very prominent. Just a squib on the sixth page about another jewel robbery. $50,000 in sparklers missing from one of the homes out on the hill. Not much of a story because there doesn't seem to be any mystery about it, as the chief of detectives told the reporters.
2: Simple as ABC. We knew it was an inside job because there's no sign of forced entry. Whoever did it got in the house with an ordinary house key. And not only that, but we found a screwdriver under a chair. It matched up with the marks on the jewel drawer where he jimmied it open. And that screwdriver came out of one of the family cars. So we start looking around. There's a maid, cook, chauffeur gardener. We look up the records, found out this chauffeur is an ex-con. Served two terms for burglary. And there you are. He wasn't very smart.
0: Yes, it was very simple, wasn't it, officer? It makes no difference that the ex-con turned chauffeur swore he had nothing to do with it. Swore to you he's been trying to go straight. No, you're convinced. Only maybe if you knew what I do, officer, you might not be so certain. If you could see the little room over on First Avenue, where young, tough Sammy Copeland is waiting for a business partner, pacing the floor, peeking out around a drawn blind, getting nervous. Maybe you'd be interested in the conversation when his business partner arrives. Albert Easley, cheap, dapper, and proud of it.
3: Okay, Sammy, relax.
4: It took you long enough. Where you been?
3: I said relax. You're in the big time now. You can't just dump $50,000 in hot rocks like you pawn a watch. Takes a little time, some diplomacy. You have to sit down and chat with the fence a while. Be sociable. Here, pull up a chair.
4: Nuts. The main thing is, did you get it?
3: It's all here. Right in the briefcase. How do you like it?
4: Yeah, look at it. 50,000 clams.
3: 50,000? Shows you're inexperienced, son. There's only 30,000 here.
4: 30? But you said those rocks was worth 50. The paper this morning
3: said... Sure. But you don't think a fence will give you the full value on hot rocks? He's taking a risk, too. He's got to have some profit. We got 30 for him.
4: Oh, yeah? How do I know that?
3: What do you mean?
4: I mean, how do I know you ain't got the other 20 catched out somewhere?
3: Listen, Squirt, you trust me. See, that's how you know. Now relax, like I said, and be a good boy. You got nothing to worry about as long as you stick with me. Now I'll count out your 15,000.
4: I want more than that. I want 25.
3: What? And leave me only 5? That's a fine way to treat your partner.
4: I don't care about you. I want what's coming to me.
3: You'll get it and no more. We split this 50-50.
4: Why should we? Why should you get half? I did the job. I went in and got the stuff. I took all the risks. All you did was sit here and wait for me.
3: Is that so? All I did is sit here and wait for you?
5: Why, you runny-nosed little brat. Who do you think does your thinking for you? How far do you think you'd give that stupid brain of yours?
4: I don't need you.
5: No? How much of this $30,000 do you think you'd have now if it wasn't for me? I'll tell you, not 1 cent. Who found out about the jewels in the first place? Me! Who cased the joint to find out about the chauffeur being the next con? Who swiped the screwdriver to plant on the scene? Who figured out every angle to make this one of the neatest jobs ever pulled in this burg? You'd be so stinking hot with the police right now if it hadn't been for me. You'd never even be able to catch the rocks in. And now don't give me any more of this stuff.
4: Now listen, Easley. I'm sick of you playing a big shot. Maybe you did do all the thinking up to now. But maybe now it's my turn. I've taken 25 of that pile, and you ain't got nothing to say about it.
5: Why, you... Well, you little rat. You'd pull a rod on me.
4: Yeah. And I know how to use it, big shot. Now get counting. 25 for me, 5 for you.
5: How do you like that? Is that a way to treat a pal, Sammy?
4: I'm no pal of yours, big shot. I can take care of myself.
5: Okay, okay. It's 25 for you and 5 for me. Only if you're so smart. Why not take the whole thing?
4: I might do that.
5: Okay, then here, take it.
4: Hey, what the?
5: Look. Now, drop that rod. That's better. I just keep this little rod for suing
4: it. You jerk.
5: Yes, that'll teach you not to play rough with Albert Easley. You see, Sonny, you're not as smart as you thought. I'm always just a little bit smarter. Now get up and beat it. Go on.
4: What about my money?
5: Oh, you're so impulsive. I don't think you better have so much money around loose, Sammy. Maybe I better keep it for you. Till you grow up a little. Come around sometime when you've learned not to be a double-crossing baby.
4: I'll kill you, Easley. So help me, I'll kill you.
5: Oh, sure. I'm scared to death.
4: You will be before I'm through, I promise you.
5: Okay, okay. I'll get going before I take you over my knees.
4: You better order your flowers now, Big Shot. Because I'll get you if it's the last thing I do.
5: Okay, go ahead and try it, Sammy. But just remember, two can play that game. I could plug you now if I felt like it. But I'll outsmart you at that game, too.
4: We'll see about that. Just remember, Easley, I'm going to kill you.
5: Not if I kill you first, Sammy.
4: Okay, fair enough. So long, Easley. Pleasant dreams.
0: Well, now, a pleasant pair, don't you think? The kind who make a game of murder, and may the best man win. Winner gets the 30 G's. Loser gets 6 feet of mud in his face. But then Albert the Big Shot isn't worried yet. Maybe he didn't take Sammy seriously at first. But then that afternoon, something happened.
6: Herald, paper, allies, Vance on Rhyme, read all about it. Paper.
7: Well, hello there, Sonny. I'll have one.
6: Hi, Mr. Easley. Here you are.
7: Thanks, honey. Well, keep a change. Good night.
6: Gee, thanks, Mr. Easley. Hey, Mr. Easley, look out, look out. Oh. Jiminy, Mr. Easley. That was a close one. That guy looked like he was almost trying to hit you.
7: Yeah. Yes, he wasn't fooling.
6: Huh?
7: Thanks, honey, for yelling at me. Guess I'll have to be more careful crossing streets after this.
0: Now you realize this is a pretty deadly game you're playing, don't you, Albert? You know, it's just possible this kid Sammy might outsmart you. He might get you. He may get sent up for it, but he'll stalk you through the streets like an animal until he gets his chance. Yes, maybe you better figure something out, Albert. Do a little thinking about it. Talk it over with somebody. Dolores, maybe. She can keep your secrets okay, as long as you're spending the heavy sugar on her. Sure. Talk it over.
5: I'm not worried, you understand.
6: Yeah, I can see that.
5: I'm not a common gunman. I live by my brain.
6: Albert, stop pacing up and down. You're getting yourself all upset. Besides, it's 4 a.m. and I have to go home.
5: Upset? Well, who wouldn't be upset? Everywhere I go, the guy's on my tail. I can't go out in the street if I've been waiting in the doorway. Go to my favorite restaurant, I see him sitting there through the window waiting for me. He's everywhere.
6: You're afraid of him, aren't you?
5: Afraid? No, I'm not afraid of him.
6: Okay, so you're not afraid of him. Why not let me go get some tickets to Miami? You need the rest.
5: No, I'm staying here. And get this straight. I'm not afraid of him. Maybe he's out to get me. So what? He's not smart enough. Look at that car trick. That's stupid. Not going to get me with tricks like that. I've got nothing to worry about.
6: Okay. Now, how about taking me home?
5: Too late. I need some sleep. You'll take my car. Keys are there on the table.
6: Okay, Sir Lancelot. But don't forget, you're no safer right here than you would be taking me home.
5: Shut up.
6: Okay. Okay, Sugar, I'm just kidding. I don't suppose you can spare the time to see me to your penthouse door.
3: You know the way.
6: That's what I thought. Well, my mother told me there'd be nights like this. Anyway...
3: Wait a minute.
6: What is it now?
3: Shut up. You hear anything?
6: Hear anything now? Why?
3: Well, I don't know. Just noise.
6: No, he's hearing things.
3: Shut up! There.
6: Yeah, I did hear something. What was it?
3: How should I know? But there's somebody up here on the roof outside my apartment.
6: Maybe it's only the wind.
3: The wind. Listen. Yeah. There's somebody walking around out there. Turn up that light. Hurry.
6: Okay.
3: Quiet. Don't move.
6: Sugar.
3: I see it. A shadow on the window.
6: It's just the door. He's trying to open it.
3: I'll get him. All right, put up your hands.
8: Oh, please, please, don't shoot. Don't shoot. It's me, O'Brien, the night janitor.
3: O'Brien?
8: Yes.
3: Turn on the lights, Dolores.
8: Yeah. Oh, yes, it's me, Mr. Easley. Oh, for the love of heaven, don't shoot.
3: Ryan, what are you doing up here?
8: Well, somebody let the skylight open, and I come up to shut it. I saw a light here, and then it went off, and I just thought I'd better try your door to see nobody get in. I didn't mean to frighten you, Mr. Easley.
3: It's all right, O'Brien. It's all right. Go on, forget about it. Here's a little something for your trouble.
8: Oh, yes, sir. Yes, sir. Thank you, sir. Thank you.
3: O'Brien, the janitor. You see, we've been worried about shadows.
6: Well, maybe you can laugh, but I've got the jitters good. I need a drink.
3: Okay, you know where to find it. I'm going to bed. O'Brien. I should have known. Sammy's not smart enough to try to get me here in the apartment.
6: Hey, don't you want to join me in a drink?
3: No, thanks. This bedroom's the last stop for me tonight. I think I'm going to get the best night's sleep I've had in a long time. You know, Dolores, I... Dolores. Come in.
6: Where are you? Oh, in the bedroom. Well, what's the matter? What are you just standing there for?
3: Look. The bed.
6: Albert. What is it?
3: A knife. Big enough to split a skull.
6: A knife? What's it doing sticking in your bed?
3: You were thrown there, probably through that window. Somebody who thought I'd be there. Asleep.
6: That's why the skylight was open. He came up here.
3: Yeah. No imagining this. Well, he wasn't kidding. He wasn't kidding. Oh, he got me.
6: Yeah. And you're not afraid, are you, Sugar?
1: You are listening to the Signal Oil Program. Let every go signal remind you that you do go farther with Signal.

0: Now you know, don't you, Albert? There's no telling yourself it might not have been Sammy. You know now that he does mean to kill you. Unless you can kill him first. And now you've got to think. Think hard to figure out a way to outwit him. You won't have much time. Maybe his next attempt will be more successful. And it might come any time. Any time.
1: Who's there?
2: It's me, Dolores.
1: Okay.
2: Whew. Got this place closed up tighter than a jail. Why not open a few windows? It's stuffy.
1: Never mind. I like it this way.
2: Okay, but in broad daylight...
1: I said I like it this way.
2: Okay, don't snap at me. I brought your paper. Figured you wouldn't want to walk down the corner for it.
1: Thanks.
2: I was down at the station today. Priced 2 tickets to Miami. We can get reservations Thursday.
1: I said I wasn't going anyway.
2: Okay, no harm in just pricing tickets, is there?
1: Bring cigarettes?
2: Yeah. Right here. Oh. While I was down there in the district around the station, a very funny thing happened. I thought I saw you.
1: Very funny. You know I've been here all day.
2: I know, but that's really too funny. This guy looked exactly like you.
1: Huh?
2: He fooled even me. I walked right up to him and said, "Well, sugar, what are you doing down here?" And then I see by the way he looks at me, it wasn't you at all. It's some other guy.
1: Oh.
2: You got a double running around town.
1: Very funny.
2: Think what a mistake a girl could make in a situation like
1: hey,
2: that.
1: Hey, wait a minute. You're not exaggerating, Dolores. You mean this guy really could have been me? Fooled you completely?
2: I went right up to him and spoke to him. I don't know what he could have thought of me, but I nearly slapped his face for the look he gave me.
1: Yeah. That gives me an idea. What's the idea I've been waiting for? It's made to order.
2: What do you mean?
1: Well, don't you get it? I got a double. There's 2 Albert Easleys.
2: Well, that's what I've been telling you, sugar. Only his name isn't Albert Easley. It's Parker.
1: Parker.
2: I heard the fruit man on the corner say good afternoon, Mr. Parker, to him when he went by.
1: Oh, darling, it's perfect. A perfect alibi.
2: I don't get it.
1: Oh, never mind now. Say, where did you see him?
2: Down on 14th Street near the station.
1: And he seemed to be known around there?
2: Well, the fruit man said...
1: Okay, baby, take it easy. I'll be back sometime this afternoon.
2: Where are you going?
1: Down to 14th Street to look up an alibi.
0: Now, this is more like it, Albert. Now you've got an idea. That brain of yours is going full tilt, and you've got a feeling you're just about to outsmart Sammy, but good. You're down on 14th Street, passing the fruit stand, when...
3: Hello there, Mr. Parker. Did I sell you some nice fruit today?
1: I beg your pardon?
3: Oh, we got us some nice apples. The kind that you like.
1: I thought you called me Mr. Parker.
3: Why, sure. Well, what else should I call you?
1: Well, my name's not Parker.
3: Say, wait a minute. You are not the Mr. Parker, are you?
1: No.
3: You talk like him, a little older maybe. And you sure look like him. A dead ring. Only your suit is a different.
1: You mean I've got a double around here?
3: Well, you sure have a mister. Bill Parker. He lives right down the street there in Mrs. Humphrey's boarding house. You sure you ain't his twin brother?
1: I'm afraid not. You see, I haven't got a brother. But you know, I'd certainly like to see this guy. You suppose he's home now?
3: No, I'm pretty sure he's not. He always goes down to the theater district in the afternoon. He's an actor, between the engagements, you might say.
1: Oh, I see. Well, thanks a lot. Maybe I'll look up this Bill Parker. I'd like to see a guy who looks just like me.
0: Yes, you'll look him up all right, Albert. You hang around this street all day watching for him. Finally, he comes home, and you get a good look at him from across the street. But it's not enough. You're there the next day when he goes out, and again when he comes back. And the next day, you notice everything about him. It's easy to find out how he talks. Just question some of the people along the street. People who are surprised that you're not Parker. Then, to make doubly sure, you take the final step. Try it once.
1: Oh, just for a minute, Mrs. Humphreys. I forgot something. Run up to my room for a second.
4: Well, here, you're forgetting your key.
1: What? Oh, yes. I forgot I left it with you.
4: Well, Mr. Parker, you are. We'll leave it with me.
1: Yeah, what? Oh, yes, so I do.
4: Did you get to see Mr. Silver, the producer?
1: No, not yet.
4: Oh, dear. I do hope he'll see you. I know how much you're counting on that part, Mr. Parker. And we're all pulling for you. Sure, and I lit a candle for you this morning.
1: Thank you, Mrs. Humphreys.
4: So it's sure to happen today. And you won't forget dinner tonight. We're going to have pot roast.
1: But Mrs. Humphreys,
4: No buts about it. You've got to get some meat on your bones. One hot meal a week isn't too much. We'll be expecting you at 6 now, Mr. Parker.
1: All right. The French.
0: A cinch, sure. Even his landlady, who sees him every day, didn't suspect you weren't Parker. A few minutes in his room, and now you're ready. You get Dolores and give her the setup.
1: It's bound to work. It's beautiful. A perfect alibi. Look, Sam is going to be at Charlie's Club tonight. I plug him on the dollar eight, and at exactly the same time, Albert Easley walks into the Hotel Commodore 5 miles away.
2: Only it isn't Albert Easley.
1: That's right. It's Bill Parker. Well, nobody will know that.
2: Hey, one thing. How do you get Parker to show up at the Hotel Commodore on the dot of eight?
1: That's where you fit in, Larry.
2: Oh?
1: See, this Parker's an actor. Trying to get a part from him. Mr. Silver. It's his only chance. He's been starving to death. Okay, you get on the phone, call Mrs. Humphreys. Tell her to have Parker at the Hotel Commodore on the dot of eight to see Mr. Silver in his room about the part in his new play. Your Silver secretary. But don't worry about Parker. He'll show up okay. I'm trying to see Silver for a week.
2: Oh, I get it. But what happens when he shows up there and there's no Mr. Silver?
1: Well, you just figure somebody made a mistake. Maybe try some other hotels. But the desk clerk will remember what he looks like and when he came in. He'll identify me when the cops ask him, and Parker will never worry about it.
2: Sounds pretty good.
1: It's foolproof. I thought of every angle. I even went through his closet and bought suits that look just like his. I'll have them in my wardrobe so one of them will check with Parker's description at the hotel. Oh, baby, I figured everything out. Nothing can go wrong.
2: Yeah. Maybe you're smarter than I thought.
1: Smarter than Sammy thought.
2: And all I got to do is call this guy on the phone, huh?
1: That's all. Then tonight, a few minutes before 8, you take my car, park it in a red zone in front of the Commodore, and get out quick without anybody seeing you.
2: In a red zone, but you'll get a ticket.
1: Oh, dear, that's just the idea. At 8 o'clock, the cop on the corner makes his last checkup on parked cars. I checked up on that. After I bugged Sammy, I race uptown in a cab, pick up the car, have a traffic ticket in my pocket, dated 8 o'clock in front of the Commodore. Just another piece of my alibi.
2: That's pretty clever.
1: Sure, that's what I've been telling you. Albert Easley's a smart guy. A very smart guy.
0: Yes, you're a smart guy, all right, Albert. It's all figured out. Dolores makes the call. Parker will be there. She drops you down near Charlie's Club and goes on to park the car. You sneak in the back way, up the hall. The door's ajar. There's Sammy, sitting there, half facing you. He's grinning about something, looking satisfied. You'll soon fix that. Yes, you wiped the grin off his face, and nobody saw you. You're out the back way before anybody has the sense to look for you. Into a cab, hurrying uptown, to the Commodore. Yes, there's your car. Even before you get to it, you can see the traffic ticket fluttering from the windshield. Everything's okay. It's perfect. Yes, perfect. You're home now, in your dressing gown. The traffic ticket on the table. The suits that look like Parker's hanging in the closet. You're just waiting for the cops. And you don't have long to wait.
1: Yes?
3: You Albert Easley?
1: Yeah.
3: I'm from headquarters.
1: Oh, come in. I'd
3: like to ask you a few questions.
1: Okay, go ahead.
3: Now, where were you tonight around 8?
1: 8 to... Why, I don't know. Yes, it must have been just about 8 when I stopped into the Commodore to see a friend.
3: What was his name?
1: Mr. Silver. Well, you know, funny thing, he wasn't registered there. I'd been missing from him.
3: You can prove that?
1: Of course. Yes, I thoughtlessly parked in a red zone outside the hotel and got a ticket. There it is on the table.
3: Mm-hmm. I see. This proves your car was there. What about you?
1: Well, the desk clerk will remember me, I suppose.
3: Mm-hmm. Well, we'll see about that. In the meantime, you'd better come along with me, Easley. If what you say checks, you'll probably be okay. If not, you might be held on suspicion of murder.
0: So far, so good. Just what you expected, wasn't it, Albert? The detective takes a look at your suits before you go. questions you as to what you had on. You can't remember one of those in there. So no matter what Parker was wearing, it'll check. Then down at headquarters, you parry all the questions and insist that the desk clerk be brought in to identify you. Finally, he is.
3: Okay. Now, this is Mr. Arnold, the clerk who was on duty at the Hotel Commodore at 8 o'clock this evening. Now, do you recognize this man, Mr. Arnold?
0: No, I never saw him before. What? Don't you remember? I came in and asked you for Mr. Silver tonight at 8. Nobody resembling you came in tonight and asked for Mr. Silver. Sure, I'd remember that, but no one did.
5: Huh? Oh, you must be mistaken.
0: No, I'm sure I'm not. I've never seen this man or anyone who looks like him.
6: In a moment, the Whistler will be back to tell you what really happened to the perfect alibi. Meantime, I'd like to pass along some facts I just found out on the battery situation. Did you know that last winter, so many batteries needed replacing, the demand for new batteries actually exceeded the supply by 25%? Yes, and this year, the demand is likely to be even greater. All cars are a year older, and ration driving is tough on batteries. 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
0: And so Albert Easley wasn't as smart as he thought he was. The perfect alibi blew up somehow, and now he's going to stand trial for the murder of Sammy Copeland. Sitting in his cell, going over every detail, he can't figure out what happened, what could have gone wrong. He has only one satisfaction now. At least he outsmarted Sammy. He got Sammy before the kid could get him. Or did he? You see, Albert, that's the part you don't know about. That's why your alibi failed you. Because Sammy did get you first. When you shot him at 8 o'clock, you interrupted his celebration of your death. Yours, Albert. Only it wasn't yours at all. The police might have told you that they found the body of a man that night. A man who looked enough like you to have been your twin brother. His name was Parker, Bill Parker. And your mistake was in not realizing that if you accidentally ran across him, Sammy might too. Only Sammy didn't look too closely. He simply unloaded that rod of his. And that's why your alibi didn't show up. Yes, you were pretty smart, Albert. But sometimes the smart ones have to pay off, too. And Sammy got you after all.

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0: And now, let's look in on the Coopers. It's morning, and we find them at breakfast.
1: George, do you mind if I read at the breakfast table for once? This book is so fascinating, I can't put it down.
2: What kind of a book is it?
1: It's all about numerology.
2: Oh, that stuff. That's a lot of nonsense.
1: It is not. You ought to read the book yourself, Five.
2: Five?
1: That's your name in numerology. I just figured it out.
2: Oh, no.
1: Would you join me in another cup of two?
2: Now, wait just a minute. Before this thing gets out of hand, I think we better nip it in the three.
1: Oh, watch your language.
2: Liz, you'll have to admit this numerology stuff is bunk.
1: Now, George, numbers are very important. Why, some number may be influencing my life right now.
2: Yeah, come to think of it, I know a number that's not only influencing your life, it's threatening it right this minute.
1: What's that?
2: 3850.
1: 3850?
2: Yeah, that's the amount you were overdrawn last month.
1: Oh, I was?
2: Yes, what's numerology have to say about that?
1: Well, let's see now. See, you add them up. 3850, 3 and 8 are 10, and add 5 makes 18. Then you add the numbers in 18, 1 and 1 and 1 and 8 make 9.
2: Well?
1: Here's $9, call it even.
2: Oh, no.
1: Good try. Really, George, numerology is important. For instance, even your name has to be right for you, or it might ruin your life. For all you know, you might be going through life with a wrong name.
2: Forget it.
1: Now, keep quiet, and I'll figure out the right one for you. Let's see. 2 and 3 are 5, and G is 6. See, it'll be better if you're something besides 5. It'll help our vibrations.
2: Liz, aren't you happy with the way I vibrate?
1: Quiet. Now we need a 4, and E is 2. There. That's the perfect name. Uh-oh.
2: What is it?
1: Genevieve.
2: Well, it'll be novel. Of course, you'll have to buy towels marked hers and hers.
1: I don't understand it.
2: Look, let's just leave it the way it is. Call me 5.
1: Yeah, well, maybe that is best.
2: Now, would you mind if I had breakfast? I'd like some eggs, please.
1: Oh, I'm sorry, dear. 7!
2: I was afraid of that.
3: Yes, 3.
1: 5 would like some 16s, please.
3: 2 or 3, 5?
2: 2, 7.
3: All right, and here's the mail. Mr. 6 just brought it.
2: Mr. 6?
1: Oh, he's a new mailman. She doesn't know him well enough to call him just by his number.
3: Oh, and is he mad? When he was delivering mail next door, he got bit.
1: No. Did that 9 bite him?
3: Right in the 12.
1: Oh, dear. And his legs were so important to him.
2: Now, that's enough.
3: I'll get your 16.
2: Say, here's a letter from our landlord. I hope he isn't raising the rent.
1: How can he? We have a lease.
2: Yeah, I know, but the lease is up the 15th of the month. Uh-oh. Just what I was afraid of.
1: What's the matter?
2: He's raising our rent to $250 a month.
1: $250 a month? That's more than double.
2: Gee, I didn't think Mr. Curry had that much nerve.
1: Oh, it isn't Mr. Curry. It's that domineering wife of his. She did this.
2: Liz, she's been dead for 5 years.
1: That wouldn't stop her.
2: If you got all your buttons, the woman isn't living.
1: I know it, but he won't make a single move without her advice. She calls him every day on the Ouija board.
2: Oh. Oh, now, Liz.
1: Honestly, he really believes that stuff.
2: Well, what's the difference? It won't help us.
1: Wait a minute, George. According to numerology, this is one of our lucky days. Hey, why not ask Mr. Curry to come over tonight? Maybe we can talk him out of it.
2: Okay, that's a good idea. Oh, say, I'd better go. I'll be late for the bank.
1: Okay, goodbye, 5.
2: Huh? Oh, goodbye.
1: Just a minute. Why do you have that strange smile on your face?
2: I was just thinking of a cute little 4 I used to know.
1: Why, 4?
2: Only teasing, honey. Give me a kiss.
1: Well, All right. You know, George, you're a 5 and I'm a 3. I guess that's why we make such beautiful 8s together.

0: Now, Liz, when Mr. Curry gets here, let me do the talking. I think this Ouija board stuff is just a neat excuse for raising the rent.
1: Can I even put in a word edgewise?
0: No.
1: But I got so many nice, thin little words that would just fit in edgewise.
0: I'm sorry, Liz, but I want to...

0: words that would just fit in edgewise.
1: I'm sorry, Liz, but I want to handle this in my own way. Now, you keep out of it.
0: Oh, 6'3".
1: What?
0: That's my way of calling you names, and you'll never know what it means, either. 9'1".
1: And a 4'7" to you.
0: Oh, what you said!
1: I'll get it. Well, good evening, Mr. Curry.
2: Oh, hello, Mr. Cooper.
3: Hello, Mr. Curry. How are you?
2: No, fine, thanks. I'm sorry I'm late. Just as I was leaving the house, I had a call from my wife, Bernice.
3: Oh. Well, how is she? Was she? How'd the old girl feel?
1: Liz doesn't quite know how to ask about her, Mr. Curry. She thought maybe the weather down there might... Or up there. Or wherever she is might disagree with her.
2: It wouldn't dare.
1: Well, Mr. Curry, I guess you know why we asked you to come over.
2: Oh, I can guess.
1: Well, we feel this new rent you're asking is too high.
2: So do I. But Bernice insists on getting it.
3: Bernice? What'd she do, find a way to take it with her?
2: No, but I think she's working on it.
1: Mr. Curry, if you raise the rent that high, we'll simply have to move.
2: Oh, I'm so sorry.
3: Yeah, it's too bad, too. This address was just perfect. 321 Bundy comes out 6, and that's just the right vibration for George and me.
2: Oh, you study numerology?
3: Yes. Do you?
2: I'm a 1.
3: I'm a 3.
1: I'm a 5.
3: We're all odd, aren't we? Don't answer that, George.
2: Bernice was a 1, too. The first time I ever met her, I said, "Are you 1? And she said, "Yes, are you 1, too?" And then we got married.
1: Well, it was the same way with Liz and me.
2: Really?
1: Yeah, only she was 9 and I was 8 and we were 17.
3: Now stop that, George Cooper.
2: Mr. Cooper, you may not believe in numerology, but I do. And so does Bernice. We were talking about it just the other night. She called me on the upstairs Ouija.
3: You know, I've been thinking, Mr. Curry, do you suppose you could have made a mistake in Bernice's message? Maybe she meant to lower the rent.
2: You didn't know Bernice very well, did you? However, if you want, we can contact her again. I'll get my Ouija board out of the car.
3: You have one in the car?
2: Oh, yes. I always carry a Ouija board. Bernice is quite a backseat driver.
4: I'll get it. I'll be right back.
1: Of all the silly nonsense. Now what are we going to do, Liz?
3: We'll see what the old girl says this time.
1: Oh, don't tell me you believe in this Ouija board stuff, too.
3: Of course not, but I'm stronger than he is, and I can push the indicator wherever we want it.
1: Hey, quiet, here he comes.
2: Well, here's my Ouija board. Where should I put it?
3: Just bring it over here, Mr. Curry. We'll put it between us.
2: Oh, I'm so excited. I've never worked a board with anyone else before. I usually solo.
1: How many hours do you have in the air?
3: George, please, now, we have to have it quiet.
2: Already? Now, we just put the tips of our fingers on the indicator. Just your fingertips, Mrs. Cooper. Don't grab it with both hands.
3: Oh, I'm sorry.
2: Now, here we go. 1, 2, 3, testing. 1, 2, 3, testing. Are you there, Bernice? A... R.
3: F. F. What does that spell?
1: R. Maybe you contacted Rin Tin Tin.
2: It doesn't sound like Bernice. Must be some mistake. I think you're pushing too hard, Mrs. Cooper.
3: No, I'm not.
2: Well, let's try again. Are you there, Bernice?
3: It says yes.
2: Bernice, I want to ask you again. Should we raise the Cooper's rent? Bernice says yes.
5: Bernice says no.

0: pushing the indicator.
1: I am not.
2: Oh, wait, wait. It's spelling out something. T I L
1: Tilt.
2: You better let me try it alone, Mrs. Cooper. I think she's jealous of you.
1: Well, go ahead.
2: All right. Well, Bernice, what about the rent?
1: Three. Oh.
2: You have made her jealous. She raised the rent to $300.
3: $300?
2: I'm sorry, Mr. Cooper. There's nothing I can do about it.
1: Oh, I had to open my big fat Ouija board.

0: Here's a 35-second quiz on NATO, the North Atlantic Treaty Organization. Why is NATO unique in American history? Because our participation in NATO marks the first time during peace that the United States has made commitments outside this hemisphere. Never before have we guaranteed a European nation's sovereignty. Never before have we received similar guarantees from other nations. NATO represents a forceful new program that has helped put Europe back on its feet, economically and militarily. More power to NATO. It really works.
1: Their landlord, Mr. Curry, on Ouija board orders from his departed wife, has raised their rent to $300 a month. Forced to move, the Coopers are busily going over the classified ads in the paper.
2: Did you find anything, Liz?
3: No, did you?
2: Not much. Oh, here's one. Beautiful cottage. Here's a house without a flaw.
3: What do they walk on?
2: F-L-A-W.
3: Ooh. Let me see it. Well, look at this ad. They're finally admitting how badly they build houses.
2: What do you mean?
3: Look, hillside home, reasonable. Hurry, this one won't last long.
2: Now, stop clowning. We'll be without a roof over our heads. Oh, wait a minute. Here's a good one at 423 Edgemont.
3: 423? Oh, we couldn't live there, George. That address doesn't have the right vibrations for us. We need a 6.
2: Oh, now you're not going to start that numerology stuff again, are you?
3: I know. I'll make up a list of harmonious addresses, and then we'll go to some real estate agent and see if any of them are for rent.
2: Oh, Liz.
3: Now, give me a pencil and paper. You just wait now. We'll find a nice 6 or my name isn't 3 Cooper.
4: Now, come right in, Mr. and Mrs. Cooper. Come right in and sit down and tell me just what you're looking for.
2: Well, Mr. Lawrence, we need 6 or 7 rooms and a fairly modern house in a nice neighborhood.
4: I see.
3: And the most important thing is that it has to add up to 6.
4: Of course, it has to add up to... I beg your pardon?
3: The most important thing is that the address has to add up to 6.
4: Oh. Oh?
2: It's numerology.
3: Yes, I'm 3 and George is 5.
4: Really? I'll be 34 on my next birthday.
2: Congratulations.
3: George. You see, Mr. Lawrence, we have to have a house that vibrates right for us.
4: Oh, well, I have just the thing. Down by the railroad tracks. This house vibrates all the time.
3: Mr. Lawrence, you are being very difficult.
2: Let me handle this, Liz.
3: But I have the list all made out. Now, Mr. Lawrence, I'll read you the addresses and you see if any of them are available.
4: This kid should be kept in escrow.
3: Is there anything at 213 Maple?
4: Yes, there is.
3: See, George? Do you think we'd like to live there?
4: Well, I don't know about you, but your husband will be crazy about it.
3: Why do you say that?
4: 213 Maple is the YWCA.
2: Hey, maybe we better go have a look at it.
3: Never mind. I have lots of other numbers, Mr. Lawrence.
4: Oh, good.
3: How about 510 Kenmore?
4: 510 Kenmore.
3: Mm-hmm.
4: No, sorry. 510 is a vacant lot. I have one at 830 Kenmore. Will that do?
3: No, that number isn't right.
4: Well, maybe if you ask them, they'll drag 830 down to 510.
2: Liz, this is no way to pick out a house.
3: I have just one more address, 420 Lake.
4: An excellent choice. Just the place for you. And I think I can get you in right away.
3: Oh, really? What sort of a place is it?
4: The county insane asylum.

0: Oh, my feet. We must have looked at every vacant house in town.
1: I wish we didn't have to leave this house. I like it.
0: Well, I wish we didn't either, honey, but...
1: Who do you suppose that is?
0: I'll get it.
2: Hello, Mr. Cooper.
0: Oh, hi, Mr. Wood. Honey, it's Mr. Wood from next door. Come on in.
2: Oh, thank you.
1: Hi, Mr. Wood.
2: Tell me, how did the house hunting go?
0: Oh, terrible. We didn't find anything.
2: Oh. Well, if you really get desperate, you can move in with us.
1: With your 11 children, we'd really have to be desperate.
2: How true. What I really came over for was to sell you 2 tickets to the high school carnival Saturday.
1: High school carnival?
2: This is going to be a lot of fun. They're having a wonderful fortune teller. He looks into a crystal ball and he tells you what the future holds.
0: Oh, he's probably some big phony.
2: Oh, I'll say he is. It's me.
1: You're going to be a fortune teller?
2: Oh, yes. I do it for every carnival. Once a year, I change from Benjamin Wood to Zucchini the Grape.
1: Oh, that sounds wonderful. What kind of an act do you do?
2: Oh, I do everything. I look into the crystal ball, I read palms, tea leaves, and for 10 cents extra, I talk to departed spirits.
1: Say, did you ever run into an old goat named Bernice?
2: Bernice? Who's that?
1: That's our landlord's wife. He talks to her on the Ouija board.
2: Well, no, I'm afraid not. I only pretend, you know.
1: Well, it's a shame. I'd like to have a few words with that old spook. Wait a minute. Hey, wait a minute. Do I have an idea?
0: Liz, I don't like that look in your eye.
1: But, George, now, if we could have Mr. Wood talk to Mr. Curry and tell him he just had a message from Bernice to lower our rent.
0: Oh, now, stop it. Curry would never fall for a phony message.
1: You're right, but I know how to fix it. Suppose he actually hears Bernice's voice.
0: Well, how?
1: Bernice is going to be behind the living room curtain. Hello, this is Bernice.
0: Hey, it might work at that. Will you do it, Mr. Wood?
2: Zucchini the Great is your servant.
1: Oh, wonderful. We'll get Mr. Curry over here tonight. This is the one time I won't mind being called a spook.
0: Hey, aren't you two ready yet? Mr. Curry's getting impatient.
2: Oh, we're ready.
0: Okay, Liz, get behind the curtain.
1: All right, but you better hurry up. I'm standing right over the floor heater.
0: Well, you won't have to stand there very long. Mr. Wood, are you all set?
2: I, Zucchini the Great, am ready. Does this towel look all right on my head?
0: Yes, but did you have to wear one that you swiped from a hotel?
2: It's the only one I could find. I got it out of your closet.
0: Well, here goes. I'll turn the lights down.
1: Hurry up. This heater's getting hotter all the time.
0: Okay. Mr. Curry, Zucchini will see you now.
2: Oh, I'm so excited. Enter! Zucchini of the Far East bids you welcome! Please be seated. I shall contact your departed wife now. Zucchini to Bernice! Zucchini to Bernice! Come in, Bernice! Over!
3: Hello!
2: Bernice?
3: Hello!
2: That doesn't sound like Bernice.
3: Hello, you worm!
2: That's Bernice! Bernice?
3: Yes?
2: You don't sound the same as you used to. Are you sick?
3: Sick? I'm dead.
2: Oh, yes, I forgot. Tell me, Bernice, tell me, are you happy?
3: Yes, but talk faster. It's awful hot here.
2: I knew it.
3: I'm glad you called. I gave you the wrong advice about the Coopers. You know who I mean. That young banker and his gorgeous red-headed wife.
2: Don't you want to raise their rent?
3: No, I want you to lower it. Lower it to, say, $75 a month.
2: Or whatever you say.
3: Say $50 a month.
2: That wonderful news for you, Mr. Cooper?
0: Yes. Well, I guess she's gone now.
2: Oh, yes. Bernice has departed.
4: I guess so.
3: No, I'm still here. I want you to fix the leak in the room.
2: All right, Bernice.
3: And paint the dining room.
2: All right.
3: And redecorate the living room. And add a sun porch.
0: You better quit while you're ahead, Bernice.
2: She's gone.
0: Real gone.
2: Oh, but wasn't that exciting? She sounded younger. Dying must have agreed with her.
0: Well, Mr. Curry, guess you'll have to lower our rent.
4: I guess I should, Mr. Cooper. But I'm not going to.
0: What do you mean?
4: Hearing Bernice again made me realize how mean she was to me. Oh, I hate that woman. This is my big chance to defy her, and I'm going to do it. I'm sorry, Mr. Cooper, but your rent is raised to $400 a month.
1: Oh, no!
2: Good, she heard me!
0: Liz, guess who that was on the phone? Mr. Curry.
1: What did he want?
0: Well, it's been 3 days since he defied Bernice and nothing's happened. And he's so grateful to us for setting him free that he's not going to raise the rent.
1: Oh, that's too bad.
0: Too bad?
1: Yes, I've just been reading this numerology book again and I've been figuring it all wrong. This house doesn't have the right vibrations for us.
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2: Frontier Town, the saga of the Roaring West. Frontier Town. El Paso, Cheyenne, Calgary, Tombstone. Frontier Town. Here is the adventurous story of the early West, the tamed and the untamed. From the Pecos to Powder River, Dodge City to Poker Flat, these are the towns they fought to live in and lived to fight for. Teeming crucibles of pioneer freedom. Frontier!

0: Howdy. I'm Chad Remington, and if you've ever heard of me, which you probably haven't, you've heard me referred to as a cowtown lawyer. Well, I guess you might say I do practice law in Dos Rios, but even on the boisterous and brawling frontier, there's not enough law business to keep a man going. A part of my time, a good part, is spent raising cattle, and what trouble I don't get into for my law business, I certainly ear down with my cattle. Because it's still so fresh in my mind, let me tell you what happened this shipping season. I guess it all started the day I was out checking my stock and keeping my eye out for down fences with my sidekick, the ex-medicine man, Cherokee O'Bannon.
1: Chad, my boy, I don't mind saying that these steers of yours look like you've been feeding them nothing but my genuine Cherokee and then rattlesnake oil.
0: Now, wait a minute, Cherokee. They can't look that bad. Besides, my cows don't touch alcohol.
1: Don't touch alcohol? Then that must account for the expression, dumb as an ox. By the way, you don't happen to have a wee drop on you, do you?
0: I certainly don't, and even if I did, I... Cherokee, isn't that someone over there riding through the junipers where we just cut out those heifers?
1: Junipers? Must be a man after my own heart. They flavor gin with juniper berries.
0: It is someone, Cherokee. Come on. We're going over and find out just who he is and what he's doing trespassing on my land.
1: By George, you were right, Chad. There is someone there looking over your cattle.
0: Hey! Hey, you! Suppose you just hold it. All right, easy there, boy. Slow now.
1: Billy Blue Blazes, Chad. See who it is? It's that packing house fellow who recently came to town. Deuce Zideman.
2: Howdy, Remington. Who'd you think it was? A rustler?
0: If I had thought so, Zideman, you wouldn't have lived long enough to ask that question.
1: And believe you me, the counselor's not fooling. Just what are you doing out there anyhow?
2: I was riding by, saw your cattle, and figuring you'd probably be selling to me pretty soon, thought I'd save myself a trip by checking them over now.
0: You represent that new packing house combine, don't you, Zideman?
2: Yes, sir. I sure do. The United Beef Syndicate. And I'm willing to pay you a mighty good price.
0: And how much would a mighty good price be?
2: Oh, let's say 7 cents.
1: 7 cents?
0: What do you think these are? Range-fed longhorns? Now, these are Herefords, mister, and practically fed by hand.
2: I might up that a penny a pound.
1: Fat chance. Chad's always gotten 10 cents and up from Ed McComb.
2: Yeah, but Ed McComb's dead. You don't think his wife can stay in business at those prices, do you?
0: Mister, not only is Lizzie McCombs capable of running that packing house, but she's staying in business if I have anything to do with it.
2: Suit yourself, Remington. But don't come to me when you find out she's not able to pay those fancy prices you want. Because I'll have bought all the beef I need to last me a full season. Now, if I were you, I'd think it over. And fast. Real fast.
0: There was no question in my mind that Deuce Zideman had given me a warning. I didn't like it. And most of all, I didn't like Deuce Zideman. So Cherokee and I wasted no time getting into Dos Rios and paying a call on Lizzie McCombs to find out if Zideman had been threatening her.
3: Why, that knot-headed lummox threatened me. He wouldn't dare, Chad. He wouldn't dare.
0: Well, I thought I'd ask, Lizzie. After all, now that Ed's dead, well, with that kind, you never know.
3: Well, Deuce Zideman and the United Beef Syndicate ain't scaring me out of business, widder or not.
1: Well, I'm glad to hear you say that, Lizzie. Because I thought the way Ed had been found shot so mysteriously, it just might have been Zideman and his crowd.
0: You shouldn't say things like that, Cherokee. At the coroner's inquest, Deuce Zideman had an airtight alibi.
3: Even if he didn't have an alibi, the McCombs Packing Company is still in business. And he's going to stay in business. If Deuce Zideman has got any different ideas, he's going to have to fight on his hands that the whole county

0: Well, Deuce, I guess you were right.
1: What'd you find out, Pinto?
0: Plenty. Lizzie McCombs has bought more than a trainload of cattle, and she's getting ready to ship. Most of the cattle are down at the railroad yards now in the loading pens.
1: Got them all nicely rounded up for us, huh?
0: What do you mean?
1: I just had a hunch something like this was going to happen. So I had a little heart-to-heart talk with one of her men. You know him, Pinto. That big red-faced fella. The one they call Braid.
0: Braid? Sure. Well, what's he going to do for us?
1: You get your boys rounded up and back over here for instructions. Once they do their job, Mr. Braid is taking care of

0: You getting the cattle loaded all right, Braid?
1: Doing all right, Mrs. Holmes. Won't be long before some lucky city folks will be licking their chops over some more prime Macomb beef.
0: Yeah. If nothing goes wrong.
1: Yeah? Well, what could go wrong now?
0: Well, that new beef syndicate that Deuce Zideman's got, I ain't too sure.
1: Well, you know what they say. Competition's good for business.
0: Yeah, maybe honest competition's good for business, Braid, but when you're dealing with a weasel face slick talking.
2: Suffering Joe, man. What's that?
3: Why, them filthy sidewalkers shooting up the street like that? They're panicking our steers.
2: Look out, Mrs. McCombs. Come on, get out of here. Here come them loco cattle. We'll all be trampled to death.
4: Well, although at that time there was no way of proving it, Deuce's little scheme to wreck Lizzie McComb's packing company and win a monopoly of the cattle business in our valley certainly was starting to bear fruit. It wasn't bad enough that the cattle had been stampeded all over Patty's half acre, but Brother Zideman still had plenty of aces left up his sleeve. The first ace, the black one, he wasn't long in playing.
3: Blast you, the lot of you! Why don't you men button up your lips and let me do the talking?
5: What's the use of talking, Mrs. McCombs? The boys are right. It's too bad, but working for you seems to be a sure way of ending up at the doctor's or at the undertaker's.
3: You not! What about me? If y'all quit like you say you're going to do, where am I going to end up?
5: You're not so bad off. You'll probably sell out to this syndicate of Zideman's. But the way things have been going with us, 2 men killed in a stampede today and 3 others hurt. We know when we're well off and we're staying that way. Come on, boys, let's get out of here.
4: A couple of times, Lizzie, but I guess you didn't. Hello, what's going on here?
3: Braid and the boys are quitting, Chad.
6: Why, you can't quit on Miss McCombs at a time like this?
5: Well, we are quitting.
4: What's she going to have to do? Go out and hire some men?
5: She sure will have to hire some men. If you're any sample.
4: I'm sample enough not to turn yellow like you all have done.
5: Yellow, huh? Well, does this look like I'm yellow?
7: Come on, you galoot!
3: Lend me a hand!
7: Gang up on me, will you?
6: Well, I'll...
3: Well, aren't you proud of yourselves? 7 of you jumping just 2 men.
5: You make me sick. Come on, boys. And if Remington and O'Bannon want some more when they come to, they can fight us. If they can see anything out of them closed eyes.
8: Will you quit worrying, Braid? If there's anybody to worry, it's me and Pinto.
5: You're sure right about that, Deuce. Because Remington ain't going to take this laying down.
9: What can Remington and O'Bannon do against a lot of us?
5: Well, one thing he can do is keep Lizzie McComb's back going up so she'll fight tooth and nail.
9: What Remington needs is a good lesson. Something that'll teach him when he tries to cross us up, he's just playing with fire.
8: Playing with fire, huh? You know, that gives me an idea.
5: Yeah, it gives me an idea, too. I wonder if we're both thinking about the same thing.
8: I was thinking that a nice little fire, the right kind of fire, would put Lizzie McComb so far out of business, Remington or nobody else would be able to do her any good.
9: Say, that's an idea. And won't a fire burn that 2-bit lawyer up?
8: It sure will burn him up. That's a pretty funny. That's what you might call a hot one.

0: And now, Frontier Town.
1: As a lawyer, I make it a practice to pretty well keep my temper under control. But as a rancher, well, I'm afraid that it blows and blows hard. Not only was I sore inside, but I was sore outside as the result of the beating I'd taken at the hands of Braid and his gang. Well, that night, patched up with court plaster and arnica, Cherokee and I were sitting in my law office, located above Cherokee's livery stable. I was fuming and Cherokee was fuming, but for an entirely different reason.
2: Billy Blue Blazes, Chad, after the beating I took, it's unfair, inequitable, and downright picayune of you to make me sit here with you when I could be over at the Ace of Hearts, the Gold Nugget, or some other worthy tavern, imbibing some relaxing fluids.
1: All right. Go ahead, Cherokee. If the drink means that much to you, I guess I can get along without you.
2: Oh, now there's no reason for you to be hasty, Chad. I'll stay here with you for a while, if you think it'll do any good.
1: Who knows what'll do any good. Mr. Deuce Zideman may be too much for me.
2: You don't honestly mean that, do you?
1: Well, I'll admit that stampede engineer down at the railroad yards today wasn't quite as successful as he thought it was going to be. Lizzie said that they got back all but 37 head of the stampeded cattle.
2: Yes, but he did succeed in getting Lizzie's men to quit as a result of the stampede.
1: Cherokee, that varmint is about the crookedest crook I've ever seen. Imagine playing both ends against the middle. Tries to argue us ranchers into breaking our contracts with the McCombs Company at the same time that he's trying to wreck Lizzie and force her into his price-fixing syndicate. He's a rascal, all right, and a clever one.
2: Well, some folks have called me a rascal, Chad. But my whole trouble has been that the only thing I can't resist is temptation. I'll take drinking liquor. Chad, what are you staring at out the window?
1: Look, Cherokee, across the street. See those men heading for the McCombs Packing Company barns?
2: Well, I'll be reformed. A couple of those fellows look familiar.
1: I'll say they're familiar, all right. They were in that gang that beat us up this afternoon.
2: What do you think they're doing, leaving their horses and heading for the stockyard holding pen?
1: I don't know, Cherokee, but we're sure going to find out.

0: Keep it quiet. I don't want to make any noise while I'm busting off this lock.
1: Hey, that's it, Pinto. That does it.
0: Come on, boys. Come on. Don't make too much noise with them kerosene cans.
1: Yeah, yeah. Keep it quiet, boys. Keep it quiet.
0: Where's the best place to start this fire, Breed?
1: Right here, in the feed.
0: Okay, dump that oil out and get it lit.
1: Yeah, okay, Pinto. All right, now, don't keep quiet, boys. Yeah, get it going there now.

0: As it turned out, Cherokee and I got there too late. Too late, that is, to stop the fire. But not too late to run those coyotes out of there with lead.
1: Come on, chap. There they go.
0: Hold it, Cherokee. We've got to let them go and try to put out this fire. Go find some buckets while I try to dig up some blankets. We may be able to put this out before the whole place goes up in smoke.

0: this keeps up, Chad. I won't have any cattle, plant, or business left.
1: This syndicate of Zideman's is a horrible thing. He'll eventually have a monopoly and force people to buy meat at his own prices.
2: Yeah. You're sure right about that, Cherokee. In fact, I've been reading that there's some talk in Congress of legislating trusts like that out of business.
0: Oh, well, I ain't got no time to wait for Congress. You know, I think what I'm going to have to do is get hold of 50 or 60 cattle cars and ship every head of stock I own to Kansas City or Chicago and take what I can get for them.
2: Well, Lizzie, that's your business. But personally, I'd rather end up 6 feet under than knuckle down to a weasel like Deuce Zideman.
1: And, Miss McCombs, the same goes for yours truly, Cherokee O'Bannon.
2: Well, since you can't arrest a bunch of men you can't locate, I had no way of tying up the gang who started the stampede and the fire with my friend Deuce. All Cherokee and I could do was wait. Just wait. Meanwhile, Lizzie McCombs sent a telegram requesting 60 cattle cars. And when the answer arrived, she came storming into my office.
0: Talk about monopolies. Read this telegram I just got back from the railroad.
2: Free available cattle car reserved for United Beef Syndicate for the next 60 days.
0: Yes.
1: United Beef Syndicate? Isn't that Zideman's outfit?
0: You're dead blasted right, it's Zideman's outfit. No, Chad, there's no two ways about it. He's got me licked.
2: Of course you're not licked. You don't have to ship your cattle. You can trail drive them to Abilene.
0: No, not on your tintype. I wouldn't drive a half mile. Life's too short for any more grief than I got now. Oh, Chad, I'm afraid I'm just...
2: Wait a minute. Hold it, Lizzie. Am I seeing things, or is that Deuce Zideman coming over here?
1: It certainly is, Zideman.
0: I wonder what he wants.
3: I hope I'm not butting in. But they told me over at her office that Mrs. McCombs was up here.
2: Well, you're in, Zideman. What do you want?
3: Well, I just heard from the railroad that Mrs. McCombs needs some cattle cars for shipping.
0: That's right. What'd you do? Come over here to gloat?
3: Certainly not, ma'am. Since I won't be needing the cars I reserve for another week or two, I'll release them to you, if you'd like.
0: Oh, wait a minute. Deucey, are you serious?
2: He's up to something, Lizzie. Leopards don't change their spots and polecats don't change their stripes.
3: Look, I came here to talk business with Mrs. McCombs.
0: All right, Zideman. How much do you want to charge me for the cars?
3: Charge you? Why, nothing. You just pay the railroad. All I'm interested in is putting an end to all the talk that's been going around about me trying to put you out of business.
2: It's talk that's going to backfire on you yet,
0: Zideman. Oh, now, that's enough, Chad. You just keep out of this. Luce, are you in earnest?
3: I'd be an awful fool to make you the offer if I wasn't on the level. I'd just be cutting my own throat.
2: If that's a suggestion, it's the best one I've heard today.
0: Doggone it, Chad. Enough's enough. I ask you to keep out of this, but you gotta keep running off at the mouth.
2: But, Lizzie, I was only...
0: There's some folks in town who say anything Chad Remington's ever mixed up in means trouble. The way you're talking now, I can see that they're right.
2: Do you mean that you're really going to accept this phony offer that Zideman's made you about using his cattle cars?
0: I mean I'm still running my own business. If I can get railroad cars, I certainly don't need your kind of help.
4: Deuce, I still don't get the idea of first tying up all the railroad cars and then turning around and letting the old lady use them.
3: No, Pinto. I'm afraid you wouldn't get the idea. But we've pulled so much rough stuff on the McComas Packing Company that everybody in town's suspicious.
4: Well, why shouldn't they be?
3: That's right. But now, with me lending her the cars to ship her beef in, there ain't nobody, not even a jury, who wouldn't say I'm the best friend she's got in the world.
4: Sure, sure. And the minute she ships the beef and the cars you're lending her, everything we spent a month doing is knocked right into a cocked hat.
3: Do you think so? Well, wait till Lizzie McCombs takes off that hat and sees what's really inside of it. Just wait, Pinto. Just you wait.
2: Although I didn't know that Deuce was laughing, I didn't sleep that night. And along about sunup, I rousted Cherokee out of his bed, made him saddle up two of his livery horses, and we went for a ride. I had to think. I had to think hard and mighty fast. And I guess you can say it was no accident that I tried to do my thinking riding close by the railroad right away.
1: Chad, I think you were strictly non-compos mentis if you try to butt into Lizzie McComb's business any further.
2: I'd be loco if I didn't follow this hunch. There's got to be a reason why Deuce let Lizzie borrow those cattle cars. The only reason I can think of is to put her out of business once and for all.
1: But on the other hand, if you are wrong, the ranchers who have sold to her are going to take you apart. Remember, your luck is wearing mighty thin.
2: Not half as thin as the city folks will be if Zideman gets control of the beef market.
1: I suppose you're right. But what are you going to do way out here in this ungodly hour of the morning?
2: That cattle train is coming now, Cherokee. It's got to stop for water right down there ahead of us.
1: So?
2: So you and I are waiting until the train stops, sneaking behind the coal car, breaking the coupling and seeing if we can't let the cattle cars roll back down the hill toward town.
1: By the whiskers of my pet goat, what happens to us if the train crew catches us?
2: By the whiskers of your pet goat, if they catch us, make tracks out of there because that air won't be fit breathing. We'll choke to death on gun smoke. All right, hold it right here. All right, Cherokee, down off that horse and let's go. Cherokee, you cover me while I crawl behind that tender and break that coupling.
5: Okay, Chad. Good luck.
6: Hey, what's going on there?
1: Chad, come on!
2: If you don't want to get ventilated, stop right where you are. We're taking charge of these cattle.
6: Hey, cattle stealing!
7: Hey, Brownie, get that engine started again. They can't get the cattle if we move them out of here.
1: Chad, stop them. They're getting back in the engine.
2: Let them go, Cherokee. If they want the engine, let them take it.
1: That right, that engine will be back here in a half an hour with a posse.
2: You mean if that engine gets any further? That's what Deuce planned to have happen to the whole train. A derailment, an accident which he wouldn't be held responsible for. All right, come on, Cherokee. I'll bet we'll find Deuce around here someplace watching to make sure the whole train was wrecked.
1: But what are we going to do with the cattle?
2: I'm not worried about the cattle now. What we've got to do is get our hands on the hog.

0: I hope you're enjoying your morning constitutional dues. You can't fall off the way Chad's got you tied to the saddle.
1: Why don't you shut up?
2: I guess you don't know Cherokee very well, do you, Deuce? He's one man who always keeps his mouth open, ready for any emergency.
0: Yes, indeed. Yes, indeed. And even though this is the time of the morning I'm generally getting home, I've got my mouth all set now for something slightly stronger than breakfast coffee.
2: And I think that Deuce here is the one who ought to buy you the drink.
0: Deuce should? Why do you say that, Chad?
2: Well, wasn't it his gang who closed both your eyes yesterday?
0: Yeah?
2: Well, then, since turnabout is fair play, he's the man who should buy your eye opener.

Frontier Town, starring Reed Hadley and featuring Wade Crosby, is a Bruce Ells production. Story and direction by Paul Franklin. Music written and played by Ivan Ditmars. Be sure to be with us again same time next week for another fine action-adventure story with your favorite young Western star, Reed Hadley. And now this is Bill Forman telling you that Frontier Town comes to you from Hollywood.

0: Tudor Queen, the queen of canned meats. 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
1: Is that proper farmhouse cheddar?
2: No, I don't think so.
1: What about that?
2: No. It's quite nice, though.
1: Is it? Do you think I might try a piece? Mm. I'll have 2 ounces, please.
3: Jacobs, the cream of cream crackers.
4: If you're paying this kind of money for a car, you'd want it to have a touch of style, legroom, four doors, and all that. 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
7: You know, cats have minds of their own. 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
8: 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And Tabby, she's happier than ever. 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

0: This is Laurence Olivier. Once again, it is my pleasure to introduce to you another in this series of programs. And this week, my choice of subject is, for the first time, the work of an American author. And a mighty American author, too. Herman Melville. It's a favorite story, but unexpected, both in mood and setting. Almost impossible to associate with the author of Moby Dick. Written in a comedy vein, but a strange tenderness adheres to it. A haunting melancholy just under the surface of its light-hearted exterior. I hope it will interest you, as it does me. I am to play the part of the Master in Chancery who tells the story. The setting is New York many years ago, and the title is Bartleby. By profession, I am a lawyer. By disposition, I am a man who has always believed that the easiest way of life is the best. The result is that though I belong to a profession proverbially energetic and nervous, even to turbulence at times, yet nothing of that sort have I ever suffered to invade my peace. As lawyers go, you might even say that I was unambitious. I aspire to nothing more than a snug business among rich men's bonds and mortgages and title deeds.
1: With submission, sir, that business has won us quite a respectable reputation in Wall Street.
0: Quite so, Turkey. That was Turkey, one of my copying clerks. At least Turkey was his nickname, because of his bright red face. He's a very steady fellow, Turkey is, hard-working and reliable, at least in the morning. Oddly enough, as the day wears on, Turkey's face becomes redder and redder, and the afternoon is quite a bad time for him. He becomes downright careless.
1: With submission, sir, I consider myself your right-hand man. In the morning, I merely marshal and deploy my columns, but in the afternoon, I put myself at their head and gallantly charge the foe like this.
0: Turkey! You've upset the inkwell. And look at all those blots.
1: Oh, with submission, sir, I'm getting old. Surely, sir, you won't urge a blot or two against gray hair.
0: No, Turkey, but...
1: Old age, even if it blot the page, is honorable. With submission, sir, we're both getting old.
0: Yes, Turkey. I merely thought that perhaps you might like to work simply in the mornings and take the
1: With submission, sir, mornings and afternoons.
0: Yes, Turkey. You see the sort of trouble I have with Turkey in the afternoons. Even so, he's a very conscientious fellow, conscientious and hardworking. The same might be said of my other copyist, Nippers, as we call him.
2: Oh, hang this table. If it isn't too low, it's too high.
0: But Nippers, please, look. If you were to tilt it towards you with the book under the leg, like this, it would serve you perfectly.
2: I've tried it like that. It stops the circulation of my arms.
0: Oh, well, like this, then.
2: No, I've tried it like that, too. Makes my back ache, stooping over it. Hang the table. How can I possibly be expected to...
0: Well, you see the way that it was with Nippers. Irritable. Luckily, the cause of his irritability, indigestion, was worse in the morning than the afternoon, so that as Turkey began to go off, Nippers began to come on, which was all very convenient under the circumstances. Finally, there was our office boy, Ginger Nuts.
3: They call me that because I'm the one that goes and fetches them. Ginger Nuts. Bags of them.
0: Yes, rather too many of them, I sometimes think. By the way, Turkey, you really must be more careful. Licking a ginger nut and clapping it onto a mortgage for a seal, you know. Really.
1: Submission, sir. It was generous of me to find you in stationery on my own account.
0: That's as may be, Turkey, but even so...
3: He'd better be more careful now, sir, hadn't he? There's a new one waiting outside.
0: A new one? Oh, you mean in answer to our advertisement. Choyman, Ginger Nut, Choyman.
3: Yes, sir.
0: After all, since we've come into all this business as a master in chancery, you and Nippers can hardly be expected to keep pace with it, Turkey. We need additional help, eh? Ah, come in. You've come in answer to our advertisement, have you? Good. And this is a sample of your work, is it? Yes. Good. Very good. Very neat hand. Yes. And the salary, $12 a week, is satisfactory? Good. Very good. Well, then you can start with us immediately. Oh, and by the way, what is your name?
4: Bartleby.
0: Bartleby was quite an acquisition. At least he seemed so at first. As if long famishing for something to copy, he seemed to gorge himself on my documents. There was no pause for digestion. He ran a day and night line, copying by sunlight and by candlelight. I should have been quite delighted with his application had he been cheerful, that he sat there behind the screen in a corner of my office and he wrote away silently, palely, mechanically. Now then, let me see. Underwood versus Underwood. Bartleby, just check this over with me, will you, Bartleby?
4: I would prefer not to.
0: Bartleby, as I was saying, this will have to be read over. Just come and check it with me, will you?
4: I would prefer not to.
0: Prefer not to? What do you mean? Are you moonstruck? I want you to help me compare this sheet here. Take it.
4: I would prefer not to.
0: I looked at him in astonishment. His face was composed, his eye was calm. Not a ripple of agitation anywhere. If he had looked the least bit angry or impertinent, I should have dismissed him on the spot. As it was, I decided to forget the whole matter for the present. Nippers?
2: Yes, sir?
0: Now just come and check this over with me, will you?
2: Right away, sir.
0: Unfortunately, that was only the first of many quite extraordinary scenes. A few days later, Bartleby concluded four lengthy copies of a testimony in a high court action. These also had to be checked for accuracy. I called out Turkey, Nippers, and Ginger Nut from the next office. And finally, Bartleby. Come along, Bartleby. We're waiting.
4: What is it?
0: The copies. The copies. We're going to check them. Here, take the fourth one.
4: I would prefer not to.
0: But why not?
4: I would prefer not to.
0: But these are your own copies we're going to check. It's going to save you time, you see, because one reading will check all four of them. It's common practice. Every copyist helps to check his copies, doesn't he?
4: I would prefer not to.
0: You are decided, then? You are not going to do as I ask? Even when it's common practice and common sense? Well, Turkey, what do you think of this? Aren't I right?
1: With submission, sir, I think that you are.
0: Nippers, what do you think of it?
2: I think I should kick him out of the office.
0: Ginger Nut, what do you think?
3: I think he's a little loony, sir.
0: Well, you hear what they say, Bartleby. You see, it's your duty. Well, I suppose we can just manage the four of us, hey?

0: Well, I'm afraid that scene was only one of many. We grew used to the fact that he would never check his copies, would never carry messages, in fact, must never be asked to do anything at all but copying. Otherwise, he was most diligent. He always was there when I arrived in the morning and still there when the last of us left at night. In fact, I gave him his own key to the office. Now, one Sunday morning, I had occasion to go back to my chambers for something I'd forgotten. That's queer. There seems to be a key in the lock already, on the inside. Goodness gracious, Bartleby, what are you doing here on a Sunday morning?
1: I'm sorry, but I'm busy.
0: Busy? But you're only half-dressed, man.
1: I'm sorry, I'm busy. You'll have to come back later. If you walk around the block two or three times, I shall probably have finished.
0: Yes, of course, Bartleby. Can you believe it? I slunk away from my own door and did as I was told. Two or three turns round the block. It was the mildness of the man which had disarmed me. In fact, more or less unmanned me. In any case, what on earth could he be doing in the office on Sunday morning, improperly dressed? I was determined to find out, so in due course, back to the office I went. Bartleby? Oh, he seems to have gone. What goes on behind that screen, I wonder? Wait a minute, what's this? A blanket? Goodness gracious, the man has actually been sleeping on the sofa. And soap, towel, blacking box, tin basin? Why, the man actually lives here. Lives in my office. Really? Keeping a bachelor's hall all by himself. Really? Oh, the poor man. How friendless. How lonely. A deserted office in an empty building in a deserted street. Home. Poor fellow. I really must ask him. Good morning, Turkey. Here we are. Hoggleford versus Hoggleford. In triplicate, please, Turkey.
2: Very good, sir.
0: Bartleby, come here. Now, I'm not going to ask you to do anything you would prefer not to. I simply wish to speak to you. Where were you born, Bartleby? Will you tell me?
1: I would prefer not to.
0: Well, will you tell me anything about yourself?
1: I would prefer not to.
0: But what reasonable objection can you have to me? I feel friendly towards you.
1: At present, I prefer to give no answer.
3: Prefer not, eh? I'd prefer him if I were you, sir. I'd give him his preferences, a stubborn mule.
0: Mr. Nippers, I'd prefer that you withdrew for the present.
3: Oh, all right.
0: You see, Bartleby, this is unreasonable.
2: With submission, sir, I was thinking if Bartleby here would simply prefer to take a quart of ale every day, it would do him much toward mending it.
0: And so you've got the word too, Turkey.
2: With submission, what word, sir?
1: If you don't mind, I would prefer to be left alone.
0: And that's the word, Turkey. That's it.
2: Oh, prefer.
0: Yes.
2: Yes, it's a queer word. I never use it myself. But, sir, as I was saying, if he would prefer...
0: Turkey, would you leave us alone, please?
2: Oh, certainly, sir, if you prefer it, then.
3: Sure. Look, sir, would you prefer this copied on blue paper
0: or white? Go away, Nippers. I don't prefer anything, ever.
3: Very well.
0: Obviously, the man was driving us all mad. There was only one thing to do about him. The man would have to be dismissed. I determined to have it out with him the very next day. Now, see here, Bartleby... I've been watching you all morning. You've done nothing but stand there and look out of the window at a blank wall.

0: You've done nothing but stand there and look out of the window at a blank wall all the morning. Now, you're not employed to stand there doing nothing, Bottleby. You're employed to sit there and get on with your copying.
1: I've decided not to do any more.
0: What's this? Do no more copying?
1: No more.
0: But why not? What's the reason?
1: Don't you see the reason for yourself?
0: Don't I? Oh, you mean your eyesight. Yes, the light is rather bad in that corner. Yes, you mean you've strained your eye? Yes. Well, perhaps for a few days it would be a good idea if you stopped and rested.
1: I've given up copying permanently.
0: Well, that was that. He stayed on a fixture. In fact, he became even more of a fixture than before, if that was possible. Now he would do absolutely nothing in the office. Absolutely nothing at all. Obviously, there was only one thing to be done, however sorry I might feel for him. After all, it was a business that I was running. And after a few weeks, I had simply no option left. Bartleby, I'm afraid I must give you 6 days' notice. 6 days, Bartleby, from today.
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3: 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Cap culture with comedy as you join the ever-delightful Marriott, played by Hume Cronin and Jessica Tandy, when they decide it is time to economize, but end up in financial straits anyhow, on the warmly human series, The Marriage. And then for gripping drama, listen and learn as you experience the horrors of an alcoholic on his last weekend. Glenn Ford plays the lead in this award-winning tale, heard on tomorrow's NBC Star Playhouse. So go ahead this once, be lazy and like it. 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
2: And now we continue Theatre Royal with Sir Laurence Olivier.
0: Yes, decently as I could, I told Bartleby that in 6 days' time he must unconditionally leave my office. I warned him to take measures in the interval for procuring some other abode. I even offered to assist him in the task if he himself would take the first step. And, of course, I told him that when he left, he would not go entirely unprovided. At last, the sixth day came to an end. Bartleby, the time has come. You must leave. I'm sorry for you. Here's your money. But you must go.
1: I would prefer not to.
0: But you must! Bartleby, I owe you $12 on account. Here are 32. The odd 20 are yours. Will you take them? Very well. I will leave them here on the table. I really can't wait any longer. After you've removed your things from the office, Bartleby, you must lock up after you and leave the key under the mat. I shan't see you again, so goodbye to you. If I can be of any service to you, after you've found a new home, please do let me know. Goodbye, Bartleby, and good luck. As I walked home, I couldn't help congratulating myself. Getting rid of him like that, quietly, without any vulgar bullying, no bravado of any sort, no hectoring. I had to admit that my handling of the matter had been masterly. Without loudly bidding Bartleby to depart, as somebody else might have done, I had assumed the ground that depart he must. It was only the following day that I began to have any doubts of my full success. Bartleby, I'm seriously displeased. I'm pained, Bartleby. I thought better of you. I'd imagined you such a gentleman that in any delicate dilemma a slight hint would suffice. In short, an assumption. But it appears I'm deceived. Why, you've not even touched the money I left for you. Now look here, Bartleby. Will you or will you not leave?
1: I would prefer not to leave.

0: Some weeks passed, during which I gradually became persuaded that these troubles of mine had been predestinated from eternity. I began to feel that Bartleby was billeted upon me for some mysterious purpose of an all-wise providence, which it was not for a mere mortal like me to fathom. I determined to persecute him no more. He was harmless and noiseless as the furniture, standing there behind his screen, looking out of the window at a blank brick wall. I never felt so private as when I knew he was there. Unfortunately, I could never persuade others to think of Bartleby in just the same way.
1: With submission, sir, I think you're being imposed upon.
0: But why, Turkey? Why?
1: With submission, sir, I think something ought to be done about him.
0: About Bartleby, you mean? Well, but what can be done about him?
1: With submission, sir, couldn't we call a police officer?
0: What, Turkey? What did you say? A police officer? On what grounds could we have him removed?
1: With submission, sir, vagrancy.
0: What? Bartleby, a vagrant? A wanderer when he refuses to budge? It's precisely because he isn't a vagrant that he's still with us.
1: Then may I suggest no visible means of support?
0: No, Turkey. He does support himself. I don't know how, I'm sure, but he certainly does. And no man can produce a better proof of his power to support himself than by doing so. No. That won't do.
1: With submission, sir. He's getting us talked about. I've had it from Mr. Winterbottom's clerk. He called here when we were out to lunch, all except Bartleby. So up goes the clerk to ask him when you were expected back, sir. But he says not a single word. He stands there silent in the middle of the room.
0: Like the last column of some ruined temple. Yeah. The man must certainly have been put out.
2: I know who'd be put out, if I had my way. I said I know who'd be put out.
0: Yes. Nippers, please mind your own business.
1: With submission, sir, you know, something ought to be done.
0: Much as it went against my better nature, I was forced at last to admit that Turkey was right. On all sides among my professional acquaintances, I heard strange rumors running around, touching upon the mysterious figure that I kept in my office. Indeed, I began to wonder, apprehensively, whether he might not in the end perhaps outlive me and claim possession of my chambers by right of perpetual occupancy. Clearly, there was only one thing to be done. Bartleby, some time ago, I made a suggestion to you. I suggested the idea of your departure. You may remember, Bartleby, in a calm and serious way, I commended the idea to your careful and mature consideration. It is now some time ago. Have you come to any decision?
3: Yes.
0: May I inquire what that decision is?
3: I would prefer to stay.
0: Very well, Bartleby. You have left me no alternative. Since you will not leave me, I shall have to leave you. I have recently found these chambers too far from the city hall. The air is unwholesome. In a word, I propose to remove my offices next week. I shall no longer require your services at my new premises. I'm telling you now so that you can look for another place. Yes, that's how it was done. On the appointed day, I engaged carts and men, proceeded to my chambers, and having but little furniture, everything was removed in a few hours. Everything but Bartleby. To the end, he remained standing silently behind his screen. And when that in turn was removed, we left him standing motionless, alone in an otherwise empty office. Goodbye, Bartleby. I'm going now. Goodbye, and God bless you. Oh, and take that, will you? Oh, dear. Well, goodbye, Bartleby. Safely set up in my new quarters, I must admit that for the first few days I kept the door locked and started at every footfall in the passage. When I returned to my rooms after a little absence, I would pause at the threshold for an instant and attentively listen before I used my key. But the fears were needless. Bartleby never came nigh me. Even so, it wasn't very long before I heard news of him.
1: With submission, sir, there's a man here from our old offices.
0: Not Bartleby.
1: No, sir. The lawyer who took our offices over from us.
0: Oh, dear.
1: He says you are responsible for Bartleby and that you left him there. And that he refuses to do any copying or anything at all, as he prefers not to. And that he refuses to quit the premises.
4: Exactly, sir. He absolutely refuses to quit the premises.
0: I'm very sorry, sir. But really, the man you allude to is nothing to me. He's no relation or apprentice of mine.
4: Very well. I shall settle him then. Good morning, sir.
0: Several days passed and I heard nothing more. By that time, I really began to believe that all was over with Bartleby. But at the end of the second week, I was disillusioned.
1: With submission, sir, they say that since he was turned out of our old offices, Bartleby has taken to sitting upon the banisters and sleeping in the entry. They say that everyone is concerned, sir, that clients are leaving the offices and fears are entertained of a mob.
0: Oh.
1: With submission, sir, they say that you must really do something without delay.
0: Obviously, something had to be done. So I determined to go and reason with him. Going back to my old haunt, there was Bartleby on the landing outside my one-time door. Now, Bartleby, what are you doing here?
3: Sitting on the banister.
0: Bartleby, are you aware that you're a very great worry to me? One of two things must take place. Either you must do something, or something must be done to you. Now, what sort of a business would you like to engage in? Would you like to do some copying for someone? Someone else?
3: I would prefer not to make any change.
0: Would you like a clerkship in a dry goods store?
3: Well, there's too much confinement about that. No, I wouldn't like a clerkship. But I'm not particular.
0: Too much confinement? But you keep yourself confined all the time.
3: I would prefer not to take a clerkship.
0: Then, how would a nice bartender's business suit you?
3: Oh, I wouldn't like that at all.
0: No.
3: Though, as I said before, I'm not particular.
0: No. Well, then, would you like to travel through the country collecting bills for the merchants? That would improve your health.
3: No, I would prefer to be doing something else.
0: Then how about going as a companion with some young gentleman, say, to Europe?
3: No, I'm not particular, but I like to be stationary.
0: Then, hang it, stationary you shall be. If you haven't removed yourself from these premises before tonight, I shall be bound to remove the premises. There was no help for it. I had myself to leave town. And for the next few days, I drove about the upper part of Manhattan in my Rockaway, crossed over to Jersey City and Hoboken, and paid fugitive visits to Manhattanville and Astoria. In fact, I had almost lived in my Rockaway for a time. So fearful was I of being hunted out by an enraged Wall Street landlord that I only paid fleeting visits to my desk. But it was on one of these that I heard the news.
1: With submission, sir, Bartleby is no more. He was arrested and taken to the tombs, the halls of justice, I should say. They say that he offered no resistance, but that under arrest he refused all food and was found dead 2 days ago in the prison yard.
0: Bartleby dead. Oh, no. Oh, poor Bartleby.
1: His identity, sir, has now been established by the proper authorities.
0: It has?
1: With submission, sir. They say that Bartleby was a subordinate clerk in the dead letter office at Washington. He lost the post by a change in the administration.
0: Dead letters. Does it not sound like dead men? Conceive a man by nature in misfortune, prone to a pallid hopelessness. Can any business seem more fitted to heighten it than that of continually handling dead letters and assorting them for the flames? For by the cartload they are annually burned. Hope for those who died still hoping. Good tidings for those who died stifled by unrelieved calamities. On errands of life, those letters speed to death. And by an odd coincidence, it was a letter which gave me the clue to Bartleby's secret. Perhaps it was only fitting that the letter should be a lawyer's letter.
1: With submission, sir, this letter came today for the late Mr. Bartleby. It was forwarded on from a former address, and I took the liberty of opening it. Shall I read it to you, sir?
0: Please do, Turkey.
1: The letter, sir, reads as follows. Dear sir, adverting to your esteem to the 14th ult and inquiries into the whereabouts of your missing child, have established the fact that she is unhappily deceased. After the death of her mother, she was placed in the care of the local authorities as a minor without known relatives or visible means of support. It was in the care of said local authorities that the child entered upon a sad decline, which was attributed by the attendant physician to loneliness and a broken heart. It is with deep regret...
0: Stop, Turkey. Stop. Poor child. And poor Bartleby. So the man without an identity has assumed an identity at last. The identity which came to him too late. What his tragedy may have been, well, it is not for us to inquire. Poor Bartleby. Poor humanity.
1: What shall I do with the letter, sir?
0: Bury it, Turkey, where Bartleby himself would wish it to be buried. Return it marked person unknown to the dead letter office.

This is Laurence Olivier again. I would like to express my thanks to our cast, which has included this week Lionel Merton, who played the part of Bartleby, MacDonald Park, who played the part of Turkey, and also Charles Irwin and Lois MacLean. And so, until next week, when I hope once again to have the pleasure of your company, au revoir, and thank you.

Sir Laurence Olivier starred in today's transcribed program. The script was by Derek Patmore. The music was under the direction of Sidney Torch. Theatre Royal is an NBC presentation, produced and directed by Harry Allen Towers.

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1: Once upon a time there was an engineer.
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1: He had an engine and he sure had fun. He used good and plenty candy to make his train run.
3: Charlie says, love my good and plenty. Charlie says, really ring the bell. Charlie says, love my good and plenty. Don't know any other candy that I love so well.
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5: 3. Here he is, the one, the only... Well, here I am again with a chance for each of our couples to win up to $10,000. 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George, who's first?
11: Roger, I'd like you to meet Angeline Papadakis and Joseph Interligi. So vote you in, please, and meet Groucho Marx.
5: Welcome to You Bet Your Life. 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It's a common word, something you see every day. Angelina Papadakis and Joseph Interligi, yeah? Papadakis and Interligi, it sounds like an intersection in Scranton, Pennsylvania. I can just hear a young couple saying, I'll meet you at 3 o'clock in the morning at Papadakis and Interligi. And be sure to bring your switchblade.
12: My name is Joseph Interligi. I-N-T-E-R-L-I-G-G-I.
5: You can spell it, too. Can you spell it?
13: No, I'm sorry, I can't.
5: Angela, why are you sorry that you can't spell it? You ought to be very happy about it. Angelina, you're taller than Joe, so I'll start with you. I assume Papadakis is a Greek name, is that
13: right?
5: That's right. So I'll dispense with that question. And what part of Guatemala are you from?
13: I'm from Enid, Oklahoma.
5: Are you married?
13: Yes, I'm married.
5: Oh, how did you meet Mr. Papadakis?
13: Well, I met him at a Greek baptism. And my future husband was the godfather. So he was spending all his time with me from then on. Right. And my father-in-law wanted him back in San Pedro to tend to business and not in Los Angeles. So he says, hurry up and marry her and get her over with.
5: Well, what business is your father-in-law in?
13: Well, he has 5 liquor stores.
5: And who runs these stores?
13: Oh, my husband.
5: Well, would you have married him if he'd had 5 grocery stores?
13: Well, I would have married him if he had 5 banks.
5: Well, that I can understand. Angeline, what keeps you busy? Do you work around the 5 liquor stores, or do you confine your activities to housework?
13: Well, I have a husband and 3 boys to take care of in my house. But in the evening, I go to university to, and I take extension courses.
5: You take care of three kids all day and you still have strength enough to go to night school? What's the reason for the evening courses? Are you getting ready with a good sideline in case Prohibition comes back?
13: No, I'm going to work for a BA and then a master's and eventually a PhD.
5: Mm-hmm. That's very impressive. What do you want to be, finally, ultimately?
13: Ultimately?
5: Eventually.
13: A writer.
5: A writer, huh? All the writers I know would rather be in the liquor business. Now then, Mr. Interlegi.
12: My name is Mr. Interlegi, Mr. Gratzmann. My name is Joseph Interlegi. I-N-T-E-R-L-I-G-G-I.
5: You know, I'm getting so that I can spell it now, too. Well, let's find out some facts about you. Are you of Italian descent?
12: My father and mother are.
5: Well, where were you born?
12: I'm an Indian.
5: Where?
12: I'm an Indian.
5: What is it like in Amman, Indiana?
12: I don't know, but because I was young.
5: Well, is it anything like it is in Muncie, Indiana?
12: Well, I don't care about it because I go away from Amman, Indiana to Cleveland, Ohio when I was 4 years old.
5: You went to Cleveland when you were 4 years
12: That's
5: old?
12: That's right.
5: Where'd you go, for the World Series?
12: No, from Cleveland, Ohio, Daddy and Mama take me to Sicily.
5: Oh. How long were you in Italy?
12: 16 years.
5: Oh.
12: I'm from Sicily.
5: Sicily.
12: C-I...
5: You spell Sicily.
12: Well, C-I.
5: So far, you're spelling Chicago.
12: You want to spell energy, please?
5: S-I-C.
12: S-I-C.
5: I-N-T-E-R-L-E-G-G-I. Sissy Interlegi, yeah? Now, what did you do in Sicily, Joe? Did you have a job there?
12: Yes, I have.
5: What did you do?
12: Well, when I was the age 8 years old, when, like I say, when Daddy take me to Sicily, I used to take my shoes off and socks and mix the clay on my feet and started to mix the clay. And the age 11 years old already, I was a profession to make 1,000 brick every day.
5: You made 1,000 brick every day?
12: That's right. And when I was the age of 14 years old, I have a 7 men under me.
5: Were you working in a cemetery then?
12: I used to work in my farm.
5: That's an old joke, Joe, but
12: it's okay.
5: That's a very grave situation, having to say. This is on a very intellectual plane, this conversation, and I hate to change it for one as sordid as money, but I know you want to get a crack at the big money, so we're going to play You Bet Your Life. And remember, Joe, your partner's.
12: Yes,
5: she's a college girl, so before you answer, you discuss it with the lady over there.
12: All right.
5: All right, you selected facts about presidents. I'll ask you some questions. If you miss two in a row, you're out. If you get four in a row right, you win $1,000. What musical composition is traditionally played upon the entrance of the president? Talk it over. Talk it over.
13: Hail the Chief.
5: Hail to the Chief is right.
11: That's one right.
5: Now then, what president was originally a very successful mining engineer?
13: Herbert Hoover.
5: Herbert Hoover is right.
11: That's two right.
5: What president was nicknamed Old Hickory?
13: Andrew Jackson.
5: Andrew Jackson is right.
11: Get the next one right, and you have $1,000.
13: Oh, boy!
5: That's not a very dignified attitude for a mother. In what city was George Washington inaugurated?
13: New York.
5: New York City. There's no use fooling around with her. She knows all the answers.
11: And you got four in a row, so you won $1,000.
5: Well, you've won $1,000. You can keep it and quit, or else you can come back later and at the end of the show and try to double your money. You may even get a crack at $10,000. And no matter what you decide to do, thanks for being on the show.
13: Thank you.
5: Out of it, at you.
14: In just a moment, our second couple will join Groucho to play You'll Bet Your Life.
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5: Welcome to You Bet Your Life. Say the secret word and divide an extra $100. It's a common word, something you always have with you. Mitzi Lynn and Ralph Barry, is that right? Where are you from, Mitzi?
16: Well, I was born in Trenton, New Jersey. And I lived part of my life in Long Branch, New Jersey, which is a summer resort.
5: Mm-hmm.
16: Then came to California with my parents, and now I'm living in Phoenix, Arizona.
5: Oh, are you married?
16: Yes, I am.
5: How long you been married?
16: 11 years.
5: 11 years? You don't look as though you've been married a day more than 2 years. Do you realize that?
16: You don't mean that.
5: No, I don't. Occasionally, I tell little white lies up here. Well, you're a very young-looking woman, anyhow. What does your husband do?
16: Well, during the week, he's a barber. But on the weekends, he plays drums.
5: In the barbershop?
16: No.
5: He plays drums on weekends, huh?
16: Yes.
5: I guess on weekends, it's a relief to look at some skin that doesn't have hair on it. Take your time. We have no place to go anyway. Mr. Barry, there's something familiar about you. You're somebody I should know. Let's see. Barry. Let's see. Is it Straw?
17: No.
5: Huckle?
17: No.
5: Goose?
17: No.
5: Raz?
17: I'm Wild Red Barry, the professional wrestler.
5: Wild Red Barry? I never heard of him. I know who you are, Red. I knew it all the time. I've never seen you wrestle, but I'd like to go to one of your rehearsals sometime. Red, I'm going to ask you a straightforward question, and I expect a crooked answer. Now tell me, is wrestling really fixed?
17: No.
5: I knew I'd get the truth out of you. Now, Red, if you can throw these other wrestlers around like you throw the bullet, you should be the greatest wrestler in the world. Have you ever thought of that?
17: I am the greatest wrestler in all the world.
5: You are. On what basis do you make this modest claim? Have you ever won anything of importance? I mean, in the ring.
17: Groucho, for your information edification, I was World's Light Heavyweight Wrestling Champion 3 times. I was Light Junior Heavyweight Champion of the World 1 time. I was champion of all Texas. I was Central States Heavyweight Wrestling Champion and Heart of America Heavyweight Wrestling Champion. Is that sufficient evidence?
5: How do you account for your success, Red? You don't seem to be particularly large and muscular. How can you beat all these gorillas? Are you better at memorizing the script?
17: Because of my brilliant intellect. Because I cause my opponents to proceed into stated bewilderment, genuine uncertainty, and disturbing sense of inferiority, and on the horns of dilemma, and I paralyze, pulverize, terrorize, demoralize, eradicate, destroy, demolish, ostracize, and drive them to the sodden depths of despair and right to the mat.
5: You're just talking to death, is that it? Have you had any mishaps in the ring? I mean, have you ever had any bad bruises?
17: I have had my ribs broke, my collarbone, my shoulders, my hands are broke up, my teeth knocked off. Had enough...
5: Wait a minute. You said okay, Ducky, up in the birdnest. You said the secret word, so you win $50. With the conversation you were making there, you were bound to say the secret word. Instead of the other word. Now tell us what happened to you. What have you broken in the ring?
17: I've had my ribs broke, my collarbone, my shoulders, my hands are broken up, my teeth knocked off. I've had enough stitches in this eye here to make Grandma a quilt. And I had my neck broke and my back broken.
5: Well, right now I remember where I've seen you. You were hanging up in a meat market. Now, how can you have broken bones and still say that you're in good physical shape?
17: Why? Because medical authorities tell me at Mayo Clinic and Research Kansas City, where I go through every year, that I am a specimen of physical perfection. That I'm just like a 16-year-old boy. I have the proclivity and the endurance, the stamina, an orderly mind, target-sharp brain, and split-second accuracy, and all the attributes that it takes to be in physical condition.
5: This is what the doctor told you at Mayo?
17: He told me that. He says, you have it, boy.
5: And how soon after that did they take the doctor away? Fred, you know, I'm astonished that a man of action can be so articulate. How do you account for this streak of Demosthenes here?
17: Due to the fact, Groucho, that causes so much misunderstanding in this old world is the fact that people are not able to express themselves adequately, accurately, and convincingly, and expressively. So I've made it a habit and took plenty of time out so that people can understand just exactly what I have to say, so that even the most stupid dolt among them may understand what I have to say.
5: Well, why are you looking at me that way? Fred, I would never suspect that you had such a sensitive nature. Do you have any examples of your tender side that
17: yes.
5: you care to give us?
17: Gotcha. I'm glad you said that, well, because no one will ever know when that little black drop will fall from an angel's trembling pen and stain that final unfinished paragraph in the Book of Life. So if with pleasure you are viewing any work a man is doing, if you like him or you love him, let him know it. Do not withhold your approbation until that pastor makes oration and he lies with snow white lilies o'er his brow. For it makes no difference how loud you shout it. He'll never care about it, for he'll never know how many teardrops that you shed. So if you feel there's some praise due him, now's the time to shoot it to him, because he cannot read his tombstone when he's dead.
5: If you don't get the Pulitzer Award for poetry this year, there's something screwy going on at Columbia University. Brad, that was simply beautiful. There isn't a dry eye in the house. In fact, I'm afraid to look. I wouldn't be surprised if nobody's left in the house. Hello out there! Well, this has been a most enlightening evening. It's one of the most enlightening evenings I've spent in years. I'm still in the dark, but it sure has been enlightening. Now let's play You Bet Your Life. Will you throw Mr. Fenneman over your shoulder? No, he wouldn't do that.
18: I'm glad.
5: All right, now, you selected folk tunes and old-time favorites. The orchestra will play the tune. You tell me the name of it. If you miss two in a row, you're out. If you get four in a row right, you win $1,000. Tell me this name of this old favorite. Play, Jack.

0: dance with me, Henry?
1: I'd be glad, but my name is Groucho. No, it's wait for the wagon.
2: Oh. You have one wrong now. Don't get the next one wrong or the game is over.
1: No, I know you've heard this. What is it, Jack?

0: Well, that's close enough. Tending on the old campground. I'm tending tonight on the old campground.
1: You now have one right again.
0: You know what can happen if he goes out of here broke? He's liable to throw you over her shoulder.
1: You?
0: Not me, no. I'm sitting down. All right, what is the name of this old song? Play it, Jack.
2: My little dog gone?
0: I don't know, but that's the right answer.
1: You have two right now.
0: Now, what is this one? Hit it, Jack.
2: Good morning.
3: The bear jumped over the...
0: Bear went over the mountain. That's a daddy trick, giving him a song with two names. I've never heard it called Bear Went Over the Mountain. I've always heard we won't go home until morning.
2: So it's always one of them.
0: Bear Went Over the Mountain, indeed. Tell me the name of this old favorite, Professor. What is it?
2: My old Kentucky home.
0: No, I'm sorry. That's where the bear went over the mountain.
4: I think you got four in a row, so you win $1,000.
0: You won $1,000. Give her a big kiss, right? Wait a minute. Now, just a moment. You won $1,000. You can keep it and quit. A bear went over the mountain. Or you can come back at the end of the show and try to double your money. You may even get a crack at $10,000. So go over there and sit down on his lap and think about it. And no matter what you decide to do, thanks for being on the show.
5: Thank you.
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7: In Robin Hood's day, that was the sound that used to get the news around. Yes, the men of Sherwood Forest used to shoot message-bearing arrows from relay point to relay point until everybody got the news. Well, a message can travel fairly rapidly for a short distance via bow and arrow, but the system wouldn't work very well for news that had to travel many miles to its destination. Keeping up with events is even more important for us today than it was for Robin Hood's men, harassed as they were by the sheriff. And fortunately, we have the fastest means of communication ever devised. We have radio. And NBC Radio, with news on the hour, keeps us posted on worldwide events, wherever they happen, as soon as they happen. In our day and age, this is the sound that really gets the news around. This is Leon Pearson inviting you to keep up with the news on the hour, all day, every day, over most of these NBC stations.
8: Groucho, Mitzi Lynn and Wild Red Barry have decided to keep their winnings, but our first couple wants to tell us their decision, so here they are, Mrs. Papadakis and Joseph Interligi. Would you come in, please?
0: Interligi.
8: You're right. No, Interligi.
0: Interligi.
9: I-N-T-E-R-L-I-G-G-I.
0: You're right. Now you won $1,000. If you decide to try for the 10 and you fail, you wind up with a total of 500. What are you going to do? You can quit.
10: Well,
0: you can go ahead.
10: I'd like to continue.
0: You want to continue? What about you, Joe?
9: We'll continue.
0: All right. Now get together and you pick a number from 1 to 10 and then spin the wheel. If any number besides the one you pick comes up, this question is worth $2,000.
10: Mm-hmm.
0: However, if your number comes up, this question is worth $10,000.
9: What number do you want?
11: 5.
0: Is that all right with you, 5?
10: Well, I like 8.
0: Well, take 13.
9: We'll give you 8.
0: No. You want 8?
9: 8.
0: 8, all right?
10: 8.
0: Give it
10: Thanks.
0: A time. The number was 8 and it came up 4, so this question is worth $2,000. You ready? During World War II, a family of 5 brothers, all serving on the same destroyer, were lost when their ship went down in a battle in the Pacific. For $2,000, what was the family name of these 5 celebrated Navy heroes?

0: Mr. Angelaghi, what is the answer?
1: Geez, I don't know, Mr. Rutherford.
0: What's the answer?
2: I saw the movie, too.
0: Well?
2: I don't know.
0: It's the Sullivans.
2: Sullivan boys.
0: That's right. I'm sorry, Hi. Mister, but you wind up with a total of 500. That isn't too bad. Congratulations, and thanks for being with us.
3: 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Directed by Robert Dwan and Bernie Smith. Music by Jack Meekin. 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
8: 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And now, Harold Perry, as Honest Harold, the homemaker.

0: In the little town of Melrose Springs, the kind of a day when it's pleasant to bask in the warmth and comfort of home. And that's where we find Honest Harold in a nostalgic mood as he's looking through his high school annual.
1: Well, this annual sure brings back old times. Melrose Springs High, class of 27. Here's a picture of the camera club taken on the front steps of the school. And who's this little kid on the end with a pompadour? Looks like a frightened porcupine. Whoop, that's me.
2: What are you doing, Harold?
1: Oh, hello, Mother. Just looking at my picture here in the high school annual.
2: Let's see. Oh, yes. Why, Harold, you haven't changed a bit.
1: Zeef.
2: You are the handsomest boy in your class.
1: Oh, well, thank you, Mother. Glad you think so.
2: I'll never forget graduation night. Mm-hmm. I was so proud when you sang the class song, Farewell, Melrose High.
1: Oh, yeah, that's right. I wrote that, too. Let's see. How'd it go?

0: When you sang that, there wasn't a dry eye in the audience.
1: It got me too, Mother. I had a soggy necktie the rest of the evening.
0: Oh, here's the class prophecy. Yeah. Let's see what it says about you, Harold.
1: Yeah, let's see. Harrison, Hartzell, Hemp, yeah, here I am. Some night in 1935, we'll tune our radios to the big city just to hear that famous singing star, Harold Hemp. Well, that prophecy sure didn't come true, Mother.
0: Well, you could have gone to New York and been a big success if you wanted to, Harold.
1: Well.
0: But I'm sure you're much happier right here with your old friends, all the people you grew up with.
1: Yeah, guess you're right, Mother. Anyway, look at Marvin Hartsock. He's the fellow that went to New York, the only one. Nobody's ever heard of him since. Poor Marvin. Probably got some terrible job back there, like pie checker at the automat.
0: He should have stayed right here, Harold. Why, he might have become almost as big a success as you.
1: I'm not so much, Mother. Just a crooner on a small radio station.
0: Oh, you have a beautiful voice, Harold. Why, if you wanted to, you could have Bing Crosby worried about his job.
1: Well, I wouldn't want to do that, Mother. Bing has a big family and he needs the money.
2: Where the blue of the night meets the gold

0: Yeah, Mother's right. I was smart to stay in Melrose Springs. After all, I'm a big success here. Everybody in town knows me. Good morning, Mrs. Proudfoot. Good morning, Mrs. Probably didn't see me. Wasn't wearing her bifocals. Hey, look at that big car parked up there. Green Town and Country. Chrysler. Must belong to some wealthy out-of-towner. Probably a salesman for Hattacall.
1: Hey, you!
0: Wonder who he's calling.
1: Hey, you in the green galoshes.
0: Green galoshes? Ooh, that's me. Were you calling me, sir?
1: Yeah, come here.
0: Yes, sir.
1: Say, I'm looking for someone. Maybe you can help me out.
0: Oh, of course. I know just about everybody in town. Who are you looking for?
1: Well, you ever hear of a corny, small-time radio performer named Harold Hemp?
0: Let's see, a corny, small-time... what? Hi, Harold. Marvin. Marvin Hartsock.
1: In the flesh.
0: Hey, well, I thought you were in New York.
1: Oh, I keep a penthouse there.
0: Penthouse?
1: Then I have a summer house up in Vermont. Where do you spend your summers?
0: Well, I have a tent in the backyard. Army surplus.
1: Yeah. Well, I had to come out this way to attend a big stockholders meeting. Thought I'd drop in and take a look at the old burg.
0: Well, Marvin, you've certainly changed.
1: You haven't. You still look like a frightened porcupine.
0: Well, you look pretty prosperous, Marvin. Gabardine overcoat. Guess you've done pretty well.
1: Yeah. Made it on the curb, Harold.
0: The curb? Oh, well, I guess if we wait there long enough, something will come along. Yeah, I'm still the same old Harold, Marvin.
1: Yeah, same old jokes, too.
0: I'd like to kick in his sidewall tires.
1: Harold, how can you stand it living in this one-horse town? What do you do for excitement around here?
0: Excitement? Well, every Wednesday night we have bingo at the Bijou. Last week we had the giant jackpot, $7.40.
1: Oh, Harold, why don't you shake yourself loose and take a crack at the big town? Who knows? You might get into television.
0: Well...
1: I don't suppose you have television in Melrose Springs.
0: Well, we have the same thing. Old movies.
1: Well, I guess you'll always be a dick, Harold.
0: I despise people with funny laughs.
1: Well, I'm driving back to New York tomorrow. If you change your mind, want to go with me, just give me a buzz. I'm at the Antler Hotel. Buffalo Suite.
0: Oh yeah. Thank you very much, Marvin, but I don't...
1: So long. Bingo at the Bijou.
0: Yeah, big city smart aleck. Think I'll go home and cut his picture out of my annual. Felt fine till I ran into Hartsock, the billy goat. Now I feel like a failure. No, I'm not. I've got the kind of success I want. Friends, a lot of loyal fans, a charge account at Gallen Camps. And everybody loves my voice.
2: Hello, Harold!
0: Oop, Doc and his horse and buggy.
2: Oh, Silver Moon.
0: Yeah, it's a one-horse town, all right. What a horse.
2: Say, Sinatra, I was just talking to one of your radio fans. She said she likes your singing better than Perry Como.
0: She does? Well, who is she, Doc?
2: My horse, Silver Moon.
0: Silver Moon. Some fan.
2: What's that, Silver Moon? Oh, isn't that sweet, Harold? She wants you to autograph her hay bag.
0: Hay bag? Wonder if I have any two-legged fans.
3: Well, howdy, boy.
2: Oh, hello, Pete.
0: Oh, hello, Marshall.
3: Hi, Harold. How's easy old Pincher today?
0: Another comic.
3: Oh, say, we heard your radio program down at the jail this morning, Harold. Really made my prisoners feel good.
0: It did?
3: Yep. They said if that's what it's like on the outside, they'd rather stay on the inside.
0: Okay, Pete.
3: Yep, they'd rather be laughing on the inside than crying on the outside. Ain't that a doozy?
0: Even Silver Moon is laughing at me. If Marvin is right, I am a failure. Well, I'll see you later, fellas.
2: Oh, Harold, Harold. Oh, what's the matter?
3: We didn't mean to hurt your feelings, boy.
0: It's all right. After all, what am I? Just a small-time, corny radio performer.
2: What? Why, Harold, you're the most popular man in Melrose Springs.
3: You sure are, and your program is wonderful.
2: Well,
3: and we're proud to be your friend, boy.
2: And so is Silver Moon, aren't you, girl?
0: Well, gosh, Silver Moon's licking my face. Yeah. Who's got a fountain pen? I will autograph her hay bag. Good old Pete and Doc. But friends like that, who wants to go to New York? Well, I think I'll drop in to the Dancing Academy and see if Theodora's in. She wouldn't want to go away and leave Theodora. Well, pretty door chimes. Yeah, she must be in the ballroom. Theodora!
4: Who is it?
0: It's Haroldy Waroldy.
4: I'm coming, Wumming.
0: You're coming, Wumming. That's cute. They think I'll act like I am going to New York. Get her to kiss me goodbye.
4: Hello, Harold. How's my little cinnamon roll?
0: Cinnamon roll. Well, I do feel kind of spicy. Theodora.
4: Yes?
0: There's something I have to tell you.
4: Well, Harold, you sound so serious. What's the matter?
0: Theodora, I don't know how to tell you this, but I'm thinking of going to New York.
4: You're going to New York?
0: Yeah, I'm just wasting my talents here in Melrose Springs.
4: You mean you'd go away and leave your little dancing teacher here all alone?
0: Well, I might.
4: Oh, Harold, I might never see you again.
0: She's putty in my hands. Theodora, guess you better give me something to remember you by. Something I can treasure.
4: All right. I'll give you a pair of my old castanets.
0: Oop. That wasn't quite what I had in mind. Theodora, what do people usually do when they're saying goodbye forever?
4: Oh, they kiss.
0: She got it. Theodora, let's sit here on the piano bench and pretend we're saying goodbye at the station. The train's just pulling out. You give me a goodbye kiss.
4: Well, all righty.
0: Theodora.
4: Yes.
0: I missed that train. Let's keep kissing till the next one pulls in.
4: Harold.
0: You're wonderful, Theodora. I'll never forget you.

0: beautiful, Harold.
1: You think so?
0: Mm-hmm.
1: Theodora, how about kissing me goodbye again?
0: Harold, are you really going to New York?
1: Of course not, but it's sure fun saying goodbye. Yeah, yeah.
2: Good afternoon, Station KHJP. I'll connect you.
3: Well, hello, Gloria.
2: Oh, hello,
3: What's the matter now?
2: Gee, you look cute in lipstick.
3: Lipstick? Oh, yeah, I was playing a little game with Theodora, Gloria. I told her I was going to New York, and she kissed me goodbye. Say, I wonder if that would work with my dear boss, Stanley Peabody.
2: You want him to kiss you?
3: Yeah, no. He thought I was going to leave. He might get scared and give me a raise. Certainly worked with Theodora.
2: But Theodora and Stanley are different.
3: You said it. Well, I think I'll go in and see Stanley right now. See you later, Gloria.
2: Okay. Good luck, Harold.
3: Yeah. I'll bet this will work. Stanley wouldn't take any chances on losing a valuable man like me. Wonder if I can get my raise retroactive to last Saturday.
4: Come in. Oh, it's you, Hemp.
3: Yes, sir. Stanley, I've had an offer to
4: Hemp, go... don't stand so close to my desk. You're breathing on my nameplate.
3: What a sneaky fella. Stanley,
4: Silence. Silence. I'm drinking my yogurt.
3: Sounds like water running out of a dishwasher.
4: There. Now, what is it, Hemp?
3: Well, Stanley, I just came in to tell you I'm thinking of going to New York.
4: What? What would you do in New York?
3: Well, I'm sort of wasting my talents here in Melrose Springs. I might become a big star back there. You know, I'd look pretty handsome on television.
4: I see.
3: Well, I could probably get a contract for $50,000 a year.
4: $50,000?
3: Yeah. Of course, I hate to leave you, Stanley. So if you want to persuade me to stay by giving me a raise, say, $4.50 a week. What's the matter?
4: $50,000 a year. How ridiculous. And you'd look handsome on television. Why, I've seen kinescopes better looking than you.
3: That's an insult. Now, look here, Stanley. You know what I ought to do? I ought to walk right out of here. I ought to go to New York and leave you flat.
4: All right, Hemp. I hope you have a nice trip.
3: Huh?
4: And when you get there, drop me a postcard.
3: But, Stanley...
4: Goodbye, Hemp. I'm sure you'll make a big splash in New York.
3: Big splash? I feel more like a little drip.

for the second act of our story, Honest Harold, in just a moment. Some swell music making and a good stiff fight are on the docket for CBS listeners later this evening. Tony Arden will be on the Bing Crosby Show with some of her very special kind of singing, and she'll be joined on Bing's guest list by three outstanding popular musicians, Louis Armstrong, Jack Teagarden, and Joe Venuti. Later, Russ Hodges' blow-by-blow account of the fight between light heavyweights Bob Murphy and Henry Brim in Detroit will be heard on most of these same CBS stations. And now, back to Harold Perry as Honest Harold, the homemaker.

0: Times go wrong. When Harold threatened he was going to New York, he thought his boss, Stanley Peabody, would give him a raise.
1: I sure did.
0: Instead, Stanley has practically pushed him on the train.
1: The double-crosser.
0: Harold would like to ask for his job back, but he has his pride.
1: I sure do. Now, what am I going to do? Say, if my fans found out Stanley was going to let me go, I bet they'd insist he keep me here. I could drop a little hint to old Doc Yak Yak. Yeah, he'd spread the word. Probably gallop around town on his horse like Paul Revere. One if by land, two if by sea. I'll have Stanley up a tree.

0: Yeah, just wait till Doc hears I might go to New York. He'll take it awfully hard. Better bring it up kind of easy. I hate to see a grown man cry.
1: Come in! Oh, well, hello, Harry.
0: Well, hello, Doc.
1: Sit down, old friend.
0: Old friend. Hope he's got a handkerchief. This'll be a big blow to him. Doc, what would you say if I told you I was going to New York?
1: Why, that's a wonderful idea.
0: Huh?
1: Now, when you get back there, Harold, be sure to look up my old friend Hector Rumpelmeyer.
0: But, Doc...
1: Hector and I were classmates at veterinary college, canine tech.
0: Yep.
1: You like him, Harold.
0: Doc, I thought you'd
1: just be... tell him you know Doc Yancey's old classmate. He'll remember I used to sit right behind him in distemper 1A.
0: Heaven's sake, Doc, don't you care? I'll be all alone in New York.
1: Well, that's why I want you to look up Hector. He'll introduce you around. He knows every Airedale in town.
0: Doc!
1: Oh, he'll show you a good time, Harold. He'll take you to all the dog shows.
0: Oh, they ought to put you in a dog show.
1: Oh, I'm not eligible, Harold. I lost my pedigree papers.
0: Oh, you lost your mind, too. Goodbye. Doc was certainly a big help. Now, I'll drop in and see Pete. I bet he'll want me to stay.
2: Well, hi, Harold.
0: Pete, brace yourself. I've got some bad news.
2: What's that, boy?
0: I might leave Melrose Springs and go to New York.
2: And I ain't that a doozy.
0: But
2: I think I'm going to have to do something about that, boy.
0: Yeah, I knew I could count on Pete. You mean you're going to stop me from going to New York?
2: Well, no. I'm going to have to transfer your bicycle registration. First, I'll have to fill out a form.
0: Oh, for Pete!
2: Here it is. Transfer of bicycle registration outside of state.
0: You don't understand, Pete. I may leave Melrose Springs and never come back.
2: Date of return may never come back. Let me write that.
0: Pete, I thought you might want to go down and see Stanley.
2: What do I want to see him for? It's your bicycle.
0: I don't care 2 cents about my bicycle.
2: Value of bicycle, 2 cents. Let me write that down. What make bicycle is it, Harold?
0: It's a double doozy.
2: It's a double doozy.
3: What are you?
0: Pete, without a doubt, you're the most bungling, inefficient, irritating, exasperating...
2: Not so fast, boy. Let me write that down.
0: At the bottom, put jackass. Goodbye. Fine friends I've got. I went to New York, they'd never miss me. Looks like I'm going to have to go now. I've told everybody. How am I going to break the news to Mother? Dear little Mother, she'll be brokenhearted.
4: Is that you, Harold?
0: Yes, Mother.
4: Hello, son.
0: Hello, Mother. Mother, I don't know how to tell you this, but, well, it looks like I'll have to go to New York.
4: I know all about it, Harold. Dr. Yancey just phoned.
0: He did?
4: Yes, and I think it's wonderful.
5: Huh?
4: It'll be a grand opportunity for you.
0: But, Mother...
4: I'm sure you love New York, Harold. Grant's Tomb, the Woolworth Building, the Bowery. East Side, West Side, all around the town.
0: Mother...
4: Oh, and you'll have such fun seeing all the new shows. Sarah Bernhardt, Francis X. Bushman, Weber and Fields.
0: Weber and Fields? Mother, you must have been in New York when it still belonged to the Indians.
4: Oh, but you love the Bowery. East Side, West Side, all around the town.
0: See you later, Mother. I'm going to my room. Mother, too. Guess I'll have to go now. I'll sit down. Look out the window. Probably the last time.

0: Never thought my life would turn out this way.
1: I'll probably be a big failure in New York. I can just see myself there. Gosh, broke and hungry. Been in New York 3 months. Lucky I got this job as pie checker at the automat. Wonder what everybody is doing back in Melrose Springs. Uh-oh, here comes the pies. Blackberry, gooseberry, blueberry, boysenberry, corned beef hash. Oop, how'd that get in there? What a job for a hungry man, checking pies. Hey, nobody's looking. Think I'll eat one. Just reach out there and grab one. There, now I'll eat it real fast.
2: Yeah, I caught you, Hemp.
1: Oop.
2: Did you just eat one of those pies?
1: Who, me?
2: Yes, you. Come on now, confess. Why did you eat that pie?
1: I was just trying to tell if it was blackberry or blueberry. You see, I'm colorblind.
2: Hemp, you're fired.
1: But
2: turn in your pie tins and go.
1: After that, I won't tell him it was blueberry. Out of a job again. What am I going to do? I've already pawned my moose button. Hey, that fellow over there looks like old Doc Yancey from back home. Doc! Doc, old friend!
3: Were you speaking to me, bub?
1: Say, aren't you Doc Yancey, the fellow who loves horses?
3: I hate horses. I just lost $50 at the track.
1: Pardon me. Gee, people are unfriendly here. Wish I could borrow enough money to get back to Melrose Springs. Who's that? Getting out of that Chrysler. Marvin Hartsock. Marvin! Marvin!
4: Who are you?
1: I'm Harold Hemp, who went to high school with you. Remember me, the frightened porcupine?
4: Never saw you before in my life.
1: But Marvin...
4: Officer, this derelict is bothering me.
5: Sure and Begorra, what's going on here?
1: Say, aren't you Pete?
5: Sure and Begorra, what's that?
1: Aren't you Pete from Melrose Springs?
5: Me from Melrose Springs? Sure and Begorra ain't that a doozy.
4: Officer, will you see that this man is locked up?
5: I sure will, Sure and Begorra. Come along, you.
1: But, officer, don't arrest me. Please don't arrest me. Please. Please. Officer, let go. Stop shaking
6: Harold,
1: me.
6: Harold. Harold, wake up.
1: Zeef, what you for? Oh, hello, Mother. Am I still in Melrose Springs?
6: Of course.
1: Thank goodness.
6: Harold, Dr. Yancey and Pete are here to see you. They've come to say goodbye.
1: Oh, tell them I'll be right out, Mother.
6: All right.
1: Well, this is it. Gosh, I don't want to go to New York. I don't want to be a pie checker at the automat. Well, might as well say goodbye to the fellas.
3: Hello, Harold. Howdy, boy.
1: Hello, fellas.
3: Harold, Pete and I got your little going-away present.
1: Going away?
3: Yeah, a genuine cowhide suitcase.
1: Oh, thank you, fellas.
3: you make the presentation speech, Pete.
5: Oh, Shaw, I ain't no Calvin Coolidge, you make it.
3: all right. Harold, we just want to say to you that we'll be thinking of you when you're far away from your friends.
5: And that goes for me, too, boy.
1: Thanks.
3: We know you'll be a big success. And I can't go through this, Pete. We don't really want you to go, Harold.
5: What? We sure don't, Harold.
1: But, fellas, today you both acted like...
5: Oh, we were just putting on, boy.
3: Sure, we thought it meant your career, and we didn't want to stand in your way.
1: Gee, fellas, I don't want to go to New York. I want to stay right here with you.
6: I'm awfully glad you're going to stay, Harold. I was just pretending to.
1: Well, that's wonderful. You're all wonderful.
3: Well, so long, old friend.
5: Yeah, goodbye, pal.
1: Goodbye, fellas. Great fellas.
6: Yes, yes, they are, Harold.
1: My only problem now is getting my job back at the radio station.
6: Well, I don't think you'll have to worry about that, son.
1: What? Come in. Well, Stanley.
7: Hello, Hemp. Good afternoon, Mrs. Hemp.
6: Good afternoon.
7: Hemp, I hope you've changed your mind about going to New York.
6: Huh?
7: Well, the most amazing thing happened this afternoon. I received over 100 telephone calls demanding that you stay at the station.
1: 100 calls?
7: Yes, all from women. So, Hemp, if you'd consider coming back.
1: Well, all right, Stanley. Wouldn't want to disappoint all my women fans.
7: Good. You know, it's a funny thing.
1: Mm-hmm.
7: Every one of those women who called had a nasal voice. Well, goodbye.
1: Yeah, goodbye. Mother, sounds to me like those 100 phone calls to save my job were made by one woman with a nasal voice. Wonder who she is.
6: I don't know, Harold. There are a lot of colds going around now.
8: Mother.
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0: You have just heard the Harold Perry Show, Honest Harold. The supporting players tonight included Jane Morgan, Tyler McVeigh, Mari Alden, Olin Soule, and Parley Bayer. And featured Gloria Holliday as Gloria and Joseph Kearns as old Doc Yak Yak. Norman McDonald directed, and the music was composed and conducted by Jack Meekin. Honest Harold, created by Harold Perry, was written by Gene Stone, Jack Robinson, and Dick Powell.
1: Yeah.
0: CBS vivacious Sunday night star Eve Arden will leave her Our Miss Brooks classroom to star in a different kind of role on Suspense tomorrow evening. You'll find our Lady Eve is a best-dressed woman out for the kill in her suspense drama, and it's one of her best dramatic roles in a long time. Also on CBS tomorrow evening, Raymond Massey will be heard on the Hallmark Playhouse as an overage military man who makes good. We cordially invite you to be listening tomorrow evening when on most of these same CBS stations, Eve Arden stars on Suspense in the Well-Dressed Corpse, and Raymond Massey stars in the Hallmark Playhouse, An Old Soldier Never Dies. 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This is CBS, where Edward R. Murrow and Hear It Now comes to you on Friday evenings. The Columbia Broadcasting System.

Did you hear that call? That was given by a Navy man to Navy personnel. Now, I figure the sailor shouldn't be playing hide-and-seek with a pink cloud 10,000 feet up. It was my opinion that a guy could lose his touch that high up. That if you kept a sailor off the back of the ocean for too long, he might forget how to swim. However, last summer put the clincher to how wrong I could be. Proved that a sailor can handle both and handle them the way a sailor should. The whole thing started while I was on a destroyer touring the Pacific. Three men were flying a converted PBM toward the Hawaiian Islands.

0: sweet little honey.
1: Did you call me, Skipper?
2: Oh, it must be wonderful to be in love, Dix. Dad, well, how do you explain it to your mother? Dear Mom, I'm in love. And guess what? With a sailor.
1: She's a wave, sir.
2: Dix, we'll be calling Hawaii in about 3 minutes. What do you say we have her run over the rules once more?
1: Oh, you're just kidding, aren't you, Skipper?
2: The rules, youngster. You heard our commanding officer.
1: Oh, yes, sir. Being of sound mind and body, but only 20 years old, I promise not to fall under the spell of the beautiful islands of Hawaii. I promise not to make any advances toward any member of the opposite sex, such as smiling or holding hands. I promise not to promise anything to any member of the opposite sex. So help me, Lieutenant Humphreys and Ensign Dixon, who are the two best pilots in the United States Navy. Amen.
2: Perfect. Let's see if he can get us Fort Island.
1: Yes, sir.
2: Mother of his girl's on the other end. Look out, regulations.
1: Abel Baker Easy calling Ford Island. Abel Baker Easy calling Ford Island. Do you read me? Over.
3: Abel Baker 30, this is Ford Island. I read you. Over.
1: Hey, honey, it's me, Harry. Over.
3: Abel Baker Easy, this is Ford Island. Give me your position. Over.
1: What's wrong, honey? Is the old man there?
4: Not only here, but listening. Now get on with it, honey. Take over, man.
3: Yes, sir.
1: This is Abel Baker, 30, 4500 feet, 264 degrees, ETA, 18 minutes, over.
3: UC drone, 24 runway, weather clear, call the tower 4 minutes out, over and out, honey.
5: Sweet little honey, a heavenly flower, yada, yada, yada, yada, yada.
1: Thank you, Patty, Maxine, and Laverne.
6: Some guy once said, see Paris and die, which is all right with me if you want to cash in your chips. But ask any sailor and he'll tell you to see Hawaii and live. Brother, they got the kind of nights that make every girl look like Lana Turner. And that ain't bad looking. Okay, so maybe the Navy cooks do hate the world, but you can take a lot of burnt beans for a night on a Hawaiian beach.
7: Let's sit down for a while, Harry.
8: Sure. Rudy, you got something on your mind.
7: Nothing important, only... Harry, haven't you got some news for me?
8: News?
1: Oh, so that's what's bothering you. No, not yet. I'm sure I answered the questions right. I know that my CO will give me a good recommendation. Only, honey, be patient. It takes 4 years to get through Annapolis, and I only applied a month ago.
7: Supposing you are accepted, then what?
8: Huh?
7: What about us?
1: I've been thinking about that. As soon as I find out, then you apply for a transfer, say, to Washington. And when they let me off the base,
7: they tell me that midshipmen can't get married.
1: Holy cow. We'd have to wait 4 years.
7: I can wait.
1: Well, then what are you worrying about?
7: Honey, did it ever dawn on you that I'm 10 months older than you are?
1: Did it ever dawn on you that I'm 70 pounds heavier than you are?
7: Be serious, Harry.
1: I bet you're going to shake your finger in my face. You know, I had a teacher in second grade.
7: I'm 21 now. I'll be 26 when you get your commission, and you'll only be 25.
1: Well, you can always dye your hair.
7: And that gold braid with those damp little college girls gazing up at you.
1: I'll carry a club.
7: Harry, you figured in 2 years you'd be a CPO. I'd jump at least a grade, and... Harry, stop looking at me that way.
1: I promise not to make any advances toward any member of the opposite sex, such as smiling or holding hands.
7: Harry, what are you talking about? If you don't start making a little sense, I'll... Now hear this.

0: Now, it's all well and good for the Navy to provide Hawaii with its rolling surf and moonlit nights. But the sailors who benefit also have to pay the piper. If you happen to be a member of a team that is flying a converted PBM, you roll out of the sack while the moon is shaking hands with the sun. If you happen to be the radio man of the team, you get your cold, your weather, and your hot coffee, and then climb into your flying togs and check your instruments.
1: Okay, here, Skipper.
2: What's a good word, Dick? Whatever you're ready. Pops. Increase RPM. Next year. Blue Ridge. Pops. Down one half. Generator. All on. All stations report ready for takeoff. This is Abel Baker 3-0, ready for takeoff. Over.
3: Taylor to Abel Baker 3-0, cleared for normal left turn out of traffic takeoff. And good luck, hun. Over.
2: Roger, will call, and...

0: Yes, sir.
1: Come on up and join the party.
0: On my way. Kind of dull back here.
2: Well, did you ever see so much water?
3: Looks a lot bigger when the sky is full of enemy planes.
2: Well, that's a happy thought. I brought you some coffee. Pretty good, too.
3: Oh, thanks.
4: Hold it, Dick.
2: Hmm? What's wrong?
3: Up ahead, about 11 o'clock.
2: Think we can skirt around her?
3: I'm going to try, but she's coming fast.
2: What is it, sir?
3: See that black mess just off the port bow?
2: Yes, sir.
3: That stuff is going to grow faster than you can blink your eye. And it's going to grow into one honey of a typhoon.
2: Oh, the sloppy Sue can take it. Baby's built for endurance.
3: Oh, the confidence of youth. Go back and strap yourself in. Don't call unless you're in trouble.
2: Aye, aye, sir. And to think I turned down $100 a week selling ladies ready to wear it.
5: The dictionary calls it a violent cyclonic storm. Doesn't even sound pretty in a book. The things that a sailor calls a typhoon don't get printed in a book. It's big. It's black. It's wind and it's rain. It's a fiery bundle of dynamite hell-bent for leather. The four winds screech and the thunder takes sideswipes at you with all four fists. It can toss a 300-foot destroyer around like a top. It can pick up an airplane and bounce it like a rubber ball. It tries to tie bow knots in the wings and a sheep shank around the body. Every instrument starts spinning in crazy circles, and the horizon kicks itself loose and tries to change places with the top of the world. It's nature's answer to a thing we humans created, called an atomic explosion.
6: How does it look, Dix?
0: Lousy.
6: That port wing can't take much more of this.
0: I'm more worried about the port engine. Can't you feather that prop?
6: Not a chance.
0: Well, we missed the center. Not by much, but we missed it.
6: Are you okay, kid?
0: Yes, sir. I mean, it's letting up a little, I think.
6: Stand by.
0: Brother, take a look at that gauge.
3: I know. We've ripped open someplace.
6: Harry.
0: Yes, sir.
6: Check your May West. I'm going to have to ditch, baby.
0: The life raft is right next to the hatch. Only I...
6: That was an order.
0: Aye, aye.
2: Paul, we haven't got much of a chance. We ditched in the middle of this thing.
6: We're on a current that's pushing us away from a vertex.
2: On two engines, maybe.
3: I'll keep her on an even keel as long as I can.
2: We haven't got enough gas left to light a king-size cigarette.
3: I know.
0: Huh?
6: What is it?
0: 9 o'clock. I can almost see through it. It's not half so black.
3: He's right, Dix.
2: Yeah. Now, Sloppy Sue just keeps her girdle on for another few minutes.
6: Harry, brace the chute behind your head. When we hit, we're going to hit hard.
2: Find a wide trough. Find a wide one.
6: Don't move after the first jolt. We'll skip a couple of times.
0: I know, sir.
6: I know you do. I just wanted to make sure that I did.
2: Come on, Paul. Let's get out of here.
6: I'm coming.
2: You okay, sir?
6: Yeah, only let's not be so formal. Kick that life raft out. Let's move.
2: Hang on to the raft. Brother, it's cold. Doesn't look cold, but it is.
6: You make it all right, Harry.
2: Sure.
6: Wet, but in one piece. Let's get aboard. You first, kid.
2: Yes, sir.
6: You next.
2: Give me a hand.
6: Easy. It's like a cork in a bottle.
2: Come on, Paul.
6: I made it.
2: Sloppy Sue went down like a rock.
6: Well, we're not too bad off. The life raft is seaworthy. Food, water, medicine.
2: Yeah. She's got everything. Everything but wings.

0: you one of those individuals who look skyward each time you hear the roar of an aircraft engine and attempt to identify the type plane? It's a fascinating pastime, particularly near naval air stations, where one may see carrier-type jet fighters like the Panther or the Cutlass, flying boats like the Mars or Mercator, attack bombers like the Sky Raider or Mauler, or night fighters like the Sky Knight or Banshee. Equally fascinating are the jobs of the Blue Jackets, who service naval aircraft and maintain them in top condition. Carburetor men, propeller men, electricians, machinists, radio men. So remember, each time you see a naval aircraft sustained in flight, it's required the application of the thoroughgoing knowledge of several Navy Blue Jackets, who are skilled experts in specialized phases of naval aviation.
1: For thousands of years, the seafaring man was thought to be without fear. For thousands of years, the seafaring man strode with seven-league boats across the turbulent seas. And only the seafaring man knew his fears. His two fears. The sudden storm and the rudderless drifting that followed. Thanks to modern science, the searching plane, the radio beam, all has been conquered except the fear of the man who is drifting and the woman who was waiting for him to return.
2: 7 hours overdue, no word, sir.
3: Yeah, I know it. Lieutenant Burns.
4: Yes, sir.
3: What's the latest from Weather Central?
4: The typhoon is pushing off to the north.
3: Mm.
4: According to their flight plan, they must have caught the tail of it. Closer to the top, we got a chart on it from a destroyer. The storm was moving right across their line of flight.
3: Keep listening for that Gibson Girl signal, young lady.
2: Yes, sir.
3: And contact that destroyer and give her the flight plan of that plane, also our estimated area of search.
2: Yes, sir.
4: We've charted the area of probability and divided it with the Air Force.
3: How soon can they take off?
4: 0800.
3: You mean they're still weathered in?
4: Yes, sir.
3: Hmm. Well, I'm going to contact the skipper of the Dixie. He wants to know how far they could have been blown off course.
4: Tell him...
3: Yeah. And let's make it a good guess.
5: You want me to cry?
6: No, I'm good for a while.
5: Don't wear yourself out, kid. We can be here for some time.
6: How are the supplies?
5: Like it says in the book, good for 30 days for three men.
6: Water? Plenty?
5: Unless we decide to take a shower.
6: Skipper, did you ever see a Gibson girl? What I mean is... That's a crazy name for a gimmick that sends a radio homing signal.
5: See the way you've got it jammed between your knees?
6: Yeah.
5: Well, the Gibson girl was before my time, but I understand she was built like this and like this.
6: Hey, how long you figure it'll be before they find us? I mean, they will find us, won't they, sir?
5: Now that the weather's cleared, a few hours, certainly before dark.
6: You were lucky, Paul.
5: Outside of that cut over your right, we're in good shape. Things would be a lot worse. All we need's a sense of humor, plenty of water, plenty of luck.
6: Skipper, look at those fins cutting around us.
5: Yeah, sharks. I hope they got a sense of humor.
7: Tower to Red Leader, I read you. Army is sweeping Section 4. I repeat, Section 4.
3: Right,
7: over and out.
3: Burns, I'll contact him later. Now, Miss Lorraine, has there been any report of a radio signal from their area? They're down. They should be working the Gibson girl.
7: No, sir.
3: Has a maximum range of 200 miles. Unless they've started drifting away from it.
8: Tower, this is Navy Daniel Salt. Do you read me? Over.
7: Navy Dog Sugar 1-4. I read you loud and clear. Over.
8: On rescue flight from carrier. Have you a report? Over.
7: No report.
8: Following prearranged plan. Over and out.
7: It's been 3 days now, sir. Do you think maybe their sending set us out?
3: That's one possibility. I hope that's the only one.

0: hot for.
1: So dry, my tongue feels like a stale loaf of bread.
2: 9 days, Skipper. 9 days, and we haven't even seen a plane.
3: Keep cranking.
2: Yes, sir. Only 9 days is a long time.
1: Things don't look good, Paul.
3: They look lousy. Does that satisfy you?
1: It's the water slapping the side of the raft. I even hear it when I sleep.
2: It's the sharks that get me. Don't they ever give up?
3: Eventually, if they find a better meal.
1: It's another pleasant thought. You're sure full of some tasty thoughts.
3: I'm sorry. I'm trying to read our position. According to my figures, we're drifting away from the island. We're only making about 2 knots, but we're going the wrong way.
1: So
3: that signal has a 200-mile radius. We're drifting out of contact over 2 miles every hour.
2: Then why crank?
3: Because they'll still be looking for us. Any ship or plane that's on the prowl only has to get inside a 200-mile radius to hear us.
2: So we keep cranking.
3: Yeah, come here, hand it over. You grab some shut-eye.
2: My back is breaking.
3: What are you thinking about, Dix?
1: Dames.
3: Now? You're crazy.
1: No. If it was crazy, I'd be thinking about water.
4: The sea is swept day after day. Plane after plane takes off and comes back, refuels and takes off again. Every ship that is available scours the vastness of the Pacific, day after day, until a decision has to be made. A decision that means days have turned into weeks and the intensive search is off. All the planes and ships are to be on a lookout for survivors, except that the survivors are now officially listed as missing.
3: Dix, these marks you've been making, they stand for a week or 5 days.
1: 5 days.
2: Oh, if only my eyes didn't ache. Rickenbacker was afloat for over a month. Even more.
1: How much longer will it crank?
3: Another 5 minutes. Take off 10 and crank 20.
2: Time for chow, Skipper?
3: Yeah. Starting today, we're going on half rations.
1: Suits me. I gotta force it down anyway.
2: I sure wish they had more variety. These dog biscuits taste like dog biscuits.
3: This stuff is packed for value. It's supposed to keep us alive, not put on weight.
1: I can play chopsticks at my ribs. How many Vuri flares we got left?
3: 3. And we're saving.
1: Paul, it looked like the plane. I even heard it.
3: Well, we all did.
2: Dix,
1: Come off it, Harry. You're 1,000 miles from any braid who might take offense. We're halfway to... Anyway, it's a great level.
2: Did you say these nines were a week or only 5 days?
1: 4 straight ones, and it crosses off for the 5th day. Frankly, I didn't think I'd cover that much canvas.
3: I hope we catch an overcast tomorrow. That sun dries you out. Burns right through you. Skin gets like paper.
2: 17 days, right?
1: 18, edit yourself.
3: We can squeeze an extra 6 days out of the ration.
2: Let's see. 18 days of fruit. We left on the 5th. That makes today the 23rd. Hey, fellas, no more rules. I'm on my own.
1: What's he talking about?
3: Remember?
1: I promise not to fall under the spell of the islands. So help me, the 2 best pilots in the world.
3: Yeah.
2: Don't you get it? This is the 23rd. It's my birthday. I'm 21.
1: Well, what do you know? Today he is a man.
3: Yeah. The hard way.
4: The Pacific is a sizable pond of water, with just enough burnt-out volcanoes and coral reefs to make it interesting. I was chief on a tin can called the Perry, just finishing a tour of the most uninteresting ports of call. We had left Guam and were steaming toward the Pacific playground called the Hawaiian Islands. Now, a playground can be a pretty dull place if you happen to have a serious case of the shorts. And my case was most serious since I had only $4 left out of the next month's pay. To remedy the situation, I was having a heart-to-heart talk with a radio man first class.
0: Lord Brooks, I'm on duty. My orders say I'm not to be disturbed.
4: Word sure gets around this tub fast.
0: The radio shack is crowded enough, and so if you have nothing special in your mind, I will concentrate on my equipment.
4: As a matter of fact, I do have something on my mind. I'm about to requisition a small loan of, say, $20.
0: Can't hear you.
4: 15?
0: You know, I'll bet I could get out of the Navy with this bum here.
4: You can hear me.
0: Now, that's no tone of voice to use to a prospective creditor.
4: Come on, Kelly, loosen up. The island is loaded with my markers, and I'm duty-bound to pay cash.
0: Boats, you have my sympathy.
4: Never mind the sympathy. How about some cash?
0: Not even five. And I'm referring to a nickel.
4: You sound like you don't trust me.
0: Look, Boats, I trust you like a... Hey, wait a minute. Quiet.
4: I didn't say anything.
0: Those guys who were missing, how long ago was it?
4: 3 weeks, maybe longer.
0: I swear that was a Gibson Girl signal.
4: Well, get a fix on it. I'll get the captain.
0: Yeah, and get him quick. The thing is fading.
4: Don't let it fade. Get it in our backyard and keep it there.
1: Try and keep out of the sun, kid. You can end up with a third-degree burn.
2: Skip right. I can't even keep those sugar drops in my stomach.
1: Don't talk, kid. Just rest.
3: How about you, Paul? When are you going to relax?
1: The sun will be down soon. It's easier when the sun is down.
3: Where was the sun when we needed it?
1: Paul, let's have another try at catching some fish.
3: Go ahead.
1: Well, if you hook onto another shark, let go. We came close to capsizing.
3: Yeah, sure.
2: What are you doing, Harry? Praying? I was praying last night. I prayed for a plane. And sure enough, I saw one.
1: Keep your head covered, kid.
3: Hold on, Harry. What did it get you again?
2: Well, I was only praying.
1: We're all praying.
2: This time I was praying for a ship. And you know something? When I opened my eyes, I saw a ship. Funny, isn't it?
1: Yeah. The ocean plays lots of tricks.
3: It's just a nibble. Just let one of them get close and we'll have fish for dinner.
2: I always used to pray for a ship to come from Pearl Harbor. But it never came.
1: It won't.
2: This time I prayed for it to come from Frisco. And there it was.
1: Keep praying.
2: And the funny thing, Skipper, is that every time I turn to look, it seems to get bigger.
1: Just so long as it doesn't run us down.
2: Well, the little waves are LSTs. The big ones are carriers.
3: Skipper, he's got it, I got it, because... Skipper, it's there, isn't it? Isn't it?
2: Oh, God. This time it's so real, I can almost hear it.
1: Kid, this time it's real.
3: I gotta buy it quiet.
1: It's a ship, Dick. It's a great, big, beautiful ship.
3: Break out the last flare.
1: It's an order. The most beautiful order I ever used.
3: Harry, you sure did some powerful praying.
2: Me? I prayed for a carrier. That's a new destroyer.
4: It took a little doing, but we finally got all three aboard. They'd been afloat for over 3 weeks, and they weren't pretty to look at. We got them showered down and tucked between clean sheets. They had every kind of sore you can think of. The lieutenant's eye was infected. The kid was awake with the screaming memes. And the ensign, he spent the first night trying to land a fish. A big fish. By the end of the second day, they could have visitors, so I dropped in on them.
5: Hey, mate, you got a cigarette?
4: Sure. Here.
5: Mind lighting me up?
4: Hold still.
5: Thanks.
3: Can't believe it. Can't believe it.
4: Relax, sailor. You'll be back in Pearl in a day and a half.
3: I know I'm going to wake up. I know it.
4: He'll get over it. Just don't watch him. Don't watch him. You, Harry?
3: Yes?
4: I got a message for you. A girl named Rita, a wave.
3: She's my girl. We're going to be married.
4: Yeah. Well, I promised her I'd do it, and I never break a promise.
3: Hey, cut it out!
4: 30 years in the Navy, and I end up kissing a sailor. A seaman, first class. Okay, so I promised this girl I'd deliver a message, only how was I to know what it was? Well, we drifted into Pearl, signed off our charges, and got ourselves a lead. Got an extra 3 days, too. One for each guy that we rescued. So, like I said in the beginning, you never can tell when those glamour boy pilots are going to do you a favor.

National Broadcasting Company, in cooperation with the United States Navy Recruiting Service, has brought you another in the series of dramatic incidents based on the experiences of the men and women of the United States Navy. In today's story, Boats was Arnold Robertson. The cast included Charita Bauer, Ian Martin, Gilbert Mack, Mason Adams, Jimmy Lipton, and Bill Quinn.

program was written and directed by David Harmon and produced by Chick Vincent and Cy Levine. Tune in again next week at this same time when the National Broadcasting Company will once again present...

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0: In the early days of the West, when lawlessness and shooting held sway, a powerful and mysterious organization called the Legion of the Black Arrow sprang up, seeking to destroy the United States of America. The government tried by every method within its power to discover more about this outlaw organization, but to no avail. Until at last, the president himself summoned the masked rider of the plains to lead the fight against this mysterious foe, to help preserve the Union and make the western frontier safe for the pioneers. Return with us now to those thrilling days when the West was young. From out of the past come the thundering hoofbeats of the great horse, Silver. The Lone Ranger rides again.
1: Come on, Silver. We're heading for St. Louis. The president wants to see us. Hail, Silver! Away!
0: Under cover of darkness, the Lone Ranger was holding a series of meetings with the President of the United States. The President was in a closely guarded railway train on a railroad siding just beyond St. Louis. Only a few trusted men knew of these meetings. Each morning before dawn, the masked man left the President and went to the prairie in the campfire Tonto tended. But now it was night again. The sun was down. Tonto accompanied the masked man toward another meeting.
2: You better not come any further, Tonto. Here on, I ride alone. There's a very close guard kept on the train. Soldiers all around. It's arranged that I meet the president's secretary beyond the guarded area, and he takes me through.
3: President want to see only you.
2: Only a few of those with him know about our meetings. I leave Silver a half mile from the train and go ahead on foot, carefully so I'm not seen.
3: Kimasabe.
2: Yes, Tonto?
3: This powwow, heap important, huh?
2: Very.
3: What it mean? What happen in West?
2: Nobody is quite sure what's going on. I spoke to the president last night. There are vague rumors about an uprising in the West. A legion of bad men, outlaws, gunfighters. It's got something to do with a black arrow.
3: Black arrow?
2: Last night, when I was in the special car, I was shown a black arrow. But we don't know what it means. Only that in some way it signifies treason and rebellion. Yes, treason and rebellion against the United States. And there's some vast evil force at work, Tonto.
3: West, wild country. Plenty room for bad things.
2: Keep a night watch, Kimosabe. Our camp is close to the Overland Trail from St. Louis to the west. Light no fire and keep your eyes open. If you see any suspicious travelers, take a closer look. It may just happen that you'll learn something. Above all, remember the black arrow.
3: Tonto watch till you come back.
2: The army garrison is sounding taps, Tonto. Time for my meeting.
3: Tonto help too.
2: The president already knows he can count on you, Tonto. Adios.
4: Get him up, scout.
2: Come on, Silver.
0: Swiftly, the great stallion galloped through the darkness toward the waiting train. When he was several hundred yards away, the ranger spoke to Silver.
1: Oh, boy. Chinese cottonwoods.
0: The masked man slipped the reins over Silver's head. Then he left the stallion and headed for the train on foot. He knew the great horse would be waiting for him when he returned. Using all his skill and trail lore, the masked man moved through the darkness like a gray ghost. He passed scattered groups of men. Once he was less than 20 feet from a campfire, but no one saw him. Finally, he reached the spot where he was to meet the secretary. In front of him, two men stood in the shadows. He could hear them talking.
5: Well, I asked you a question. Is this your post?
6: No, sir.
5: Orders were to keep away from the train unless summoned. Your name is...
6: Flint, sir. Flint.
5: All right, Flint. Back to your quarters.
6: Yes, sir.
5: Well?
6: Well, I just came wandering down to the sea, sort of. That's all, sir. There's rumors around, sir. Is it true the president's on that train?
5: That's all, Flint. Back to your post.
6: Yes, sir. Sorry, sir.
5: Flint. Flint. Second Company, Cheney's Grays. I'll make a note of that.
2: Mr. Secretary.
5: But who's that?
2: You're expecting me.
5: The Lone Ranger.
2: I was told the fewer people who saw me, the better.
5: Yes, but for a man to come within two paces without my knowing, it's amazing. I think the secret will be kept. But here, put this cloak around you. Keep your hat pulled down. I'll take you through the guards to the train, straight to the president.
0: In the darkness, covered with the cape, no soldier questioned the secretary's companion. In a moment, they were aboard the guarded train. The Lone Ranger stepped into a railroad coach fitted as a private car and toward a desk lighted by a single lamp. The man's face was in shadow, but there was no mistaking his importance and dignity. The Lone Ranger's voice was deeply respectful.
2: Mr. President.
4: Good evening. Very well, Fleming, you may leave us.
5: Yes, sir. I shall be outside the door.
4: Lone Ranger, when you first were summoned here, we discussed this.
2: The Black Arrow.
4: The Black Arrow. As you know, we take the gravest view of this arrow. We've heard rumors. We believe this arrow to be a symbol. A symbol for a group of evil men who conspire to turn against their country and make themselves rulers of the West. Who conspire to foster rebellion and secession among the pioneers so they may rob our country of the prairie land and the land across the Rockies.
2: Mr. President, my allegiance is yours and my country's. Tonto and I are at your service.
4: There are many scouts and brave men of the West who are willing to serve. Bill Cody, Bill Hickok, others. The frontier scouts whom I sent out to carry the word to you. But those men are known. They go unmasked.
2: Yes, sir. They would be identified at once.
4: Whereas you wear a mask. If necessary, you could mix with the outlaws as one of them.
2: I've done that before.
4: So I've heard. Lone Ranger, I know you wear your mask to aid your country. There are two or three in my inner council who disagree. But I believe if anyone can carry out this mission, you are the one. I warn you, it's dangerous.
2: Tonto and I are used to danger, sir.
4: Good. Now listen carefully. Before you were summoned, the Army Intelligence Staff sent out four men, secretly and separately. They were Army men, but they did not wear Army clothes. They dressed as prospectors, cattlemen, gunmen. They were told to report what they learned. Not one of them has reported back. By telegraph wire, by letter of hand or in person. Not one.
2: You think they are dead?
4: Dead or missing, I don't know. The last one to go was Major Connell. He posed as a gunfighter. He meant to start out from Laramie. It will be your mission to find him or one of the other three. Perhaps then we shall know how to proceed against this infamous Legion of the Black Arrow.
2: Mr. President, Tonto and I will do our best.
4: Here is a list of names. Memorize them and destroy the list. They are trusted and confidential aides through whom you can report to me. I shall be waiting. Goodbye and Godspeed you.
1: Keep traveling, Silver. We're heading for camp. We've got to see Tonto and tell him about our mission. Keep riding, old fella. Keep...
7: Aye.
1: Silver, that's Tonto. What's he doing away from the camp?
7: Aye.
1: Come on, Silver. Something must be wrong. Faster. Tonto, what is it?
7: Me watch overland trail, like you say. Me find man.
2: A man?
7: This one not on trail. Him creep through sagebrush. Tonto hear him, Tonto catch him.
2: Not on the trail?
7: Oh. Him stay off trail for reason.
2: Sounds like trouble. Was he stalking you? Did he have a gun?
7: No, him not have gun. Tonto not sure him outlaw.
2: You aren't sure?
7: No. That's why Tonto come to you. Man, him plenty sick. Him at camp now. Weak, tired out. Tonto put him on blanket. Come for you plenty quick.
2: Who is he? Did he say anything? Anything at all?
7: Oh, Tonto not know name. Man not answer. All him do is say two words. Over, over. Just two words.
2: Yes?
7: Him say... Black Arrow.
2: Black Arrow.
7: Half right.
2: Come on, Tonto. Hurry, back to the camp. I've got to see that man at once.
7: Get him up, scout.
1: Hell, Silver! Away!
7: There, man. He's still on blanket where Tonto leave him.
2: His clothes are in rags, Kemosabe. Look at his boots, nothing but patches.
7: Him travel plenty far.
2: And his knees, his pants are worn through, the skin's raw and torn. Well, he'd been crawling for days.
7: Him not have strength to walk.
2: He's nothing but skin and bones, almost a skeleton. How any man could keep going in his condition, I can't understand.
7: Here. This Indian medicine me fix. You make him drink.
2: Here. Drink this. It's good for you.
8: No. Bad water.
2: or we're your friends. It's good for you. Now, here, drink it. Now, who are you? What's your name?
5: No, can't talk. Mustn't talk.
2: Who is it, Kemosabe?
7: Oh, me not know. Me look for name on clothes, pine nothing.
2: Tell us, who are you?
5: No, mustn't tell. Tell nothing. Nobody. Where am I?
2: The Overland Trail near St. Louis.
5: St. Louis. Must get to St. Louis. Must get to St. Louis.
2: Don't try to get up. You're weak. You need rest and food.
5: Oh, can't rest. Been traveling for weeks, months. I must go on. Let me up. I must go on.
2: Listen to me. Tonto and I will help you. We'll take you wherever you want to go. Why, in your condition, you couldn't get 50 yards without collapsing.
7: Now you rest. Tonto give you medicine. You feel better soon. Then Tonto give you food. Little bit of time. Soon you'll be all right.
5: No time. Just hurry, make my report. Tell no one. Tell no one. Secret mission. Secret mission.
2: Tonto, did you hear that?
7: Secret mission.
2: This may be the very man we were to seek out. We may have stumbled across him without... Listen, can you hear me?
5: Secret mission. Must get to...
2: When Tonto found you, you spoke two words. You said, Black Arrow. The Black Arrow.
5: Black Arrow. That's it, Black. No. Secret. Say nothing. Say nothing.
2: Listen to me. We're friends. Is your name Major Connell?
5: You are friends. Yes, I am Major Connell.
2: Major Connell, the president is in St. Louis.
5: The president?
2: It's still a few hours to dawn. You rest for a while and eat some food. When you're stronger, we'll take you to him.
5: President? Here. St. Louis. Oh, thank heaven. I can tell him my mission. Tell him what I know about... But the Black Carol.
0: The curtain falls on the first act of our Lone Ranger story. Before the next exciting scenes, please permit us to pause for just a few moments.

0: Now to continue our story. With the aid of Tonto's Indian medicine and food, the exhausted major regained some of his strength. It was still several hours before sunup when the Lone Ranger lifted him into Silver's saddle.
1: There, Major. Can you hold on to the saddle horn?
2: Yes, I think so.
1: I'll ride behind the saddle. Easy, Silver.
2: Me make blanket roll.
1: All signs of our camp are gone?
2: Tonto scatter fire. Bury ashes.
1: Good. We won't be coming back here. Well, we'll go slowly because of you, Major.
3: You're certain the President is here?
1: He's on a private train on a siding outside the city. When we get near the train, we'll leave the horses with Tonto, and I'll carry you to the train.
3: I think I'll be able to walk.
1: Major, you have a long story to tell. You'll need all your strength. All right, Tonto.
2: Get him up, Scout.
1: All right, Silver.
3: You might get through alone, not with me. There's sentries.
1: It will be difficult, Major. The secretary isn't expecting me back this time. We'll have to get aboard and rouse him.
4: Halt! Who goes there?
3: Leave this to me. Major Connell, urgent.
4: Advance, sir, to be recognized.
3: All right, sentry, walk your post. I know there have been definite orders to allow me through any time of the day or night.
4: Yes, sir. You may pass.
0: The sentry stepped aside. Helping the major along, the masked rider hurried to the train and into the car next to the president's.
1: This is the secretary's compartment.
3: He's awake now. I hear him.
5: Yes, what is it?
1: Mr. Secretary, it's urgent.
5: The Lone Ranger. But I thought you'd left on your mission.
1: I have someone with me, sir.
5: Someone with you? It's dark. I'll get a light.
1: No light, sir. We must be cautious.
3: Mr. Secretary, the Lone Ranger's brought me back. I must see the president.
5: Connell? Major Connell, is that you?
3: I must see the president.
5: Yes, gentlemen, at once. I'll wake him up immediately. The president is ready. Come.
0: The three men crossed to the next car, through the door and down the length of the car. And once again, the Lone Ranger found himself facing the desk with a shaded lamp. And the president behind it, his face in shadow.
6: Major Connell, we had feared for your safety. We welcome your return.
3: I am at your service, Mr. President.
6: You look as if you have been through a terrible ordeal.
1: Tonto found him barely conscious, Mr. President, but he was still crawling towards St. Louis.
6: I understand. Major, do you feel strong enough to tell us what happened to you?
3: I'll rest much better when it's said, Mr. President.
6: You understand our need for haste?
3: Yes, sir.
6: Very well. Suppose you tell us in your own words, Major. If you feel weak, you may stop.
3: I'll be able to complete my report, sir. As you know, when I left, I discarded my army uniform and put on Western attire. I rode to Laramie. I took the name of Burley and posed as a gunfighter and gambler. It took a while, but apparently my reputation was established. Because one night, about a week later, a group of men burst into my hotel room while I lay sleeping.
7: What in blazes is this?
8: Your hands up your gun belt, Burley.
7: Why, you, what's your smile?

0: What in blazes is
1: your hands off your gun belt, Burley.
0: Why, you, what's this mob for? What are you
1: taking you for a trip? Hit him with a gun.
0: No, you don't. You...
2: When I came to, the blindfold was on my eyes. My hands were bound behind my back. I was in the saddle. One man was with me. I don't know how long we rode. Might have been for a day, for a week. Might have gone in circles. All I know is I was in continual darkness and that we seemed to be going up. The air was cold and thin. I recall that before I dropped off again. Then the next thing I knew, the horses were gone. I was standing. The blindfold was gone from my eyes. I was in a great rocky cavern. Men were all around me with black handkerchiefs on their faces. At least 100 men. There were 2 great fires at the far end of the cave. Between them I saw a man on a platform. He too was masked. Then I saw that the fires cast a shadow behind him. Flickering shadow that joined together to form a black arrow. I was in the cave. The black arrow. Black Arrow. Murder and bloodshed and treason. And then the meeting broke up and the men separated.
1: All right, Burley.
2: Huh?
1: Come along. Somebody wants to talk to you.
3: This way.
2: I was led to a dark corner of the cave, away from the men. I could hear the rumble of a river that flowed out of one wall of the cave and disappeared in the other. I was brought face to face with a man wearing a black kerchief. It might have been the leader who spoke before. I'm not sure.
4: This is Burley?
1: Yes, sir.
2: Hey, look, what's this all about? Am I local?
4: Quiet, Burley, and listen. You were brought here on our orders. For the 10 days you were in Laramie, we watched you. We decided you were the sort of man we need in the Black Arrow. You're smart, you're an outlaw, you're quick in the trigger. You want to join the Legion of the Black Arrow?
2: Well, yeah, I'd like the idea, but suppose I don't.
4: You join or you die.
2: You mean you'd murder me?
4: It's midnight now. Dawn will come in 5 hours. You have until then to make up your mind.
2: It sounds keen to me. Black Arrow, hmm?
4: You'll stay in this cave. Will not go into the valley outside. Do you no good? There's only one trail out, and that's closely guarded. No one has ever escaped from here. You have until dawn.
2: After he left me, I knew I had to get away. I went to the cave entrance, but I was not allowed to go into the valley. I knew he'd meant it when he said it would do me no good. For hours, I walked in the cave, trying to find a way out. Then, just as dawn lightened the entrance from the valley, I saw an underground river at one corner of the cave. As the men came toward me, I ran for it. It was almost certain suicide, but I had to take the chance.
5: Get him! He's trying to get out
2: of the river!
5: Shoot! Oh, God.
6: Come on! We've got him. He's in the underground river. If he ain't dead now, he will be. He'll never get out alive.
4: Look. His body is drifting under the rock.
2: But somehow I did get out alive. I don't know how. I was wounded and half dead.

0: Indians must have found me in the bank someplace miles away. I remember things only in dreams. That was delirious. All I know is I kept heading east. Always east. Oh, that's all. Then Tonto found me and the Lone Ranger brought me here. That's all, Mr. President.
1: Major Cuddle, there's no need for me to tell you how brave you've been. I'll get some rest.
0: Thank you, sir. I am tired.
2: Come. There's a berth in the next car.
0: Oh, there's one thing more, Mr. President. In the cave, I noticed the members of the Legion have a black arrow tattooed on the left wrist. It might help in identifying.
1: Connell! He's fainted.
3: Let me. I can get him to bed.
1: It's beginning to get light, Lone Ranger. You must be away from here by dawn.
4: Yes, Mr. President. I understand my mission.
1: The Legion of the Black Arrow has a secret meeting place and leader. You must find both. You must work alone. You'll report to none but me and my chosen aides. The Union must remain one and indivisible. You must dedicate your life and that of your Indian companion to this task to save your country from treason and sedition.
4: Tonto and I are Americans, Mr. President. I leave at once.
5: The masked man took his leave. Once again, he slipped through the line of sentries and made his way to Tonto and the horses. There he told him briefly what the president had said. Behind them, as they talked in low tones, they could hear the stir of the encampment.
4: So, that is our mission, Tonto. We must not fail.
6: We find Black Arrow.
4: We're heading west. A long way west. Scout ready?
6: Scout him ready.
4: Reveille. The camp will be awake very soon. Time to ride. After me, Kimosabe. Come on, Silver.
6: Get him up, Scout.
3: That's them, sir. That's the Lone Ranger and his pride.
7: We're a little late, Flint. I had to be very careful leaving the train. I was able to learn enough to know that the Lone Ranger has been given a mission to destroy our Legion.
3: There they are against the horizon, sir. I can...
7: No, don't shoot, Flint.
3: But we are...
7: No, you'd miss at this distance. Besides, it would arouse everyone. The President would wonder why I'm out here. He might get suspicious of me.
3: Yes, sir. What do we do?
7: Get your horse. Ride at once for the Valley of the Black Arrow.
3: You mean I'm to desert?
7: Yes. Desert the army. Get there and report to our leader. This masked man gets around a lot. If we can discover his real identity, penetrate his disguise, it'll help us. We can use him as a decoy.
3: Kino, I'll pass the word. Nothing can defeat the Black Arrow. Nothing.

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1: Hold it. 15 seconds from now, you'll see the picture he just took. 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
3: In every family, there's always one rich relative that the family looks on as their ace in the hole. In the Kingfish and Sapphires family, it's Kingfish's great-uncle Gregory. Well, years ago, they both agreed not to tap Uncle Gregory for small sums, but to save him for one big haul. Today, when the Kingfish came home, Sapphire and her mother had some news about Uncle Gregory.
5: Oh, George, guess who we heard from today? Great Uncle Gregory.
6: Well, here's from the old boy, huh?
5: Mm-hmm.
6: Yeah, he is really loaded. Mm. Hey, he's so rich that when they operated on him last year, they found out his gallstones was 14 karat gold.
7: Well, what did he make his money in, son-in-law?
6: Raising hogs, Mama. Yeah, he was the first man that got the idea of reclaiming the mash from the breweries and using it for pig fodder.
5: He fed him the mash from the breweries?
6: Oh, yeah, yeah. I remember he wouldn't allow a drop of swill on the farm that wasn't 90 proof. Yeah, you could always tell an Uncle Gregory hog by the happy expression on their snoot.
5: Well, George, we got wonderful news. Uncle Gregory's coming to New York.
6: Uncle Gregory, he coming to New York?
7: Yes. He arrives here tomorrow morning.
6: Oh, me.
5: Why, George, what's the matter with you? I thought this was what we've been waiting for. In all the years we've been married, we ain't never asked him for no money. Now, this'll be a great chance to make up for it. We always said he was our ace in the hole. Ain't you happy about him coming?
6: Yeah, I was overjoyed. Ha, ha, ha, yeah.
7: I told you there's something wrong, Sapphire.
5: Yes, George. There was something very strange in Uncle Gregory's telegram.
6: Yeah, what was that?
5: Well, he said he hoped his visit wouldn't interfere with your large practice.
7: Now, what did he mean by that, Baldy? Only thing you ever practice is poo.
6: Well, Sapphire, Mama, look here. I got a confession to make here. Now, listen, I'm going to tell you the truth. Great Uncle Gregory thinks that I is a doctor.
5: Thinks you is a doctor?
6: Yeah, now, I ain't never told you this before, but I'm going to tell you the truth. You see, when I first married you, and we was living up here, I didn't have no money to support you, Sapphire.
5: Well, but George, we had such a cute little apartment in them days.
6: Yeah, but what I done was to write Uncle Gregory that I was going to medical school and I needed money for tuition, you see. And he kept sending me the money every month. Oh, I tell you, honey, the first 6 months of our wedded bliss was through the courtesy of Uncle Gregory's happy hogs. That's how we got it.
5: Why, George, that's terrible. When he gets here and finds out you ain't no doctor, he'll never give us another cent.
6: Now, wait a minute. Now, don't get nervous. I'll think of something here.
7: Your big boob, tell him you was a doctor. That's the funniest thing I ever heard.
6: Yeah, that's right. That's right. Go ahead and laugh. Laugh at me while I was down. I tell you, Mama, you was the kind of a jolly old gal that would have called on General Custer's widow and told her bald-headed jokes. Yeah, Brother End, I tell you, I was so upset that I ain't been able to take my nap at the lodge hall this afternoon. I worried to death, boy.
2: Yeah, well, the thing I don't get, Kingfish, is how you could have told your Uncle Gregory you was a doctor in the first place.
6: Well, End, you know, sending down phony letters to get money out of relatives is a sign of an old racket of mine. And
2: yeah, I know, but ain't it ever got you in trouble before?
6: Oh, yeah, it do, Once in a while, it sort of backfires on you, like 5 years ago when I was going to be dispossessed. I read a letter to Aunt Julie out in California telling her Sapphire I'd unkicked the bucket and I needed funeral expenses.
2: How did that backfire?
6: Well, I forgot that I wrote the first letter, then 2 years later, I done read it to Sapphire I was having a baby.
2: Well, did you ever hear from her?
6: No, but 2 months later, I got a long letter from the Medical Association. You know, I should have never written that letter to my Uncle Gregory, though. I don't know.
2: Yeah, that's right. Come to think of it, I've been in some pretty bad letter-writing jams myself. Mm-hmm. I remember one winter, I pre-posed to three different gals I'd done met through the Pen Pal Club.
6: Oh, yeah.
2: Yeah, we had an early thaw that spring, and they all got romantic and decided to come to New York at once.
6: All at once, huh?
2: Yeah, one was flying up from Texas, one was taking the plane from Chicago, and the other was coming up by boat from Cuba. Oh, boy, I tell you, one afternoon there, I had two in the air and one in quarantine.
6: Smoke, Andy, what did you do?
2: Well, when they got here, I got a break, because they all stayed in different parts of town. I decided to make the best of the situation.
6: Always a lover boy, huh?
2: Oh, yeah. I'd take a bus to Brooklyn and smooch with one. Then I'd grab a cab and beat it back here and smooch with another one. Then I'd hop the subway and beat it uptown to smooch with the third one.
6: Yeah, that was something, ain't it?
2: I'll say. I tell you, if I hadn't have got carsick, I'd still be going strong.
6: Yeah, well, I go tell you, Andy, I ain't a spot. I gotta try to find some way out of this mess, cause my Uncle Gregory gets in town in the morning, you know.
2: Yeah, and there ain't no way you can fool him that you was a doctor, neither. Because them doctors has got big offices with equipment and them expensive X-ray cameras and stuff.
6: Yeah, and with the shape of my bank account, I'd be lucky to come up with a white coat and a brown end.
2: Yeah.
6: Say, wait a minute, though, Andy. Look here. I think I got an idea here. I could tell my uncle that I was a psychiatrist. You don't need no equipment to be a psychiatrist.
2: You don't, huh?
6: No, all you need is a couch and a business card that say $50 an hour on it. That's all.
5: George Stevens, you mean to say you're going to try to convince Uncle Gregory that you is a doctor?
6: Yeah, that's right. It ain't going to be no trouble, neither. I'm going to tell the old boy that I is a psychiatrist.
7: You a psychiatrist? Huh? What do you know about being a psychiatrist, you phony?
6: Well, wait a minute, yeah. I've been living with you and Sapphire for 18 years. And if that ain't training grounds for the mental ward, I ain't never seen it.
5: George, you're just going to get in trouble trying something like this.
6: Well, don't worry about me now. When I get finished with Uncle Gregory, he going to be... wait a minute, I'll get it. Hello? Oh, hello, Uncle Gregory. Oh, you got in town, huh? It's Uncle Gregory. He in town. Yeah, well, I'm sorry I didn't get down to the station to extend to you and your money the courtesy of the city. Ha! Yeah. Yes, sir. Looking forward to seeing you, too, Uncle. Yeah, won't you come and see my doctor's office tomorrow? What's that? You can't wait to see what? Oh, them. Yeah, well, I'll call you the first thing in the morning, Uncle. Yeah, all right. Goodbye. Oh, me.
5: George, what's the matter? What'd Uncle Gregory say?
6: Uncle Gregory thinks that I is a pediatrician. I'm looking forward to coming to my office and seeing all my cute little baby patients. I done forgot that years ago I told him I was a baby doctor.
5: What you gonna do now, George?
6: I don't know. I was a pretty smart fella, Sapphire, but I don't know if I can produce a room full of babies by 8 o'clock tomorrow morning.
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6: Oh, me. My great uncle Gregory thinks I had a pediatrician. I at the end of my rope. The only thing left is to go in here and see if Calhoun got any idea. Well, how you there, Calhoun?
7: How you, Kingfish?
6: Holy smokes, Calhoun. What is you doing with that shotgun laying across your desk there?
7: Well, this is Exhibit A in a law case I'm handling.
6: Sure enough?
7: Yeah, the state has the nerve to claim that my client done shot his mother-in-law with this here double-barreled shotgun.
6: Huh.
7: But my brilliant defense is that this gun is so old and water-soaked that it couldn't possibly have been fired.
6: Yeah, well, how is you going to prove that the gun was that water-soaked?
7: By a dramatic legal maneuver. When I get them cold, I'm going to pick up the shotgun like this. I'm going to point it at the ceiling and pull both triggers like this. Yeah, guess I'll have to take it home and soak it in the bathtub tomorrow.
6: Well, Calhoun and I is in kind of a jam here.
9: Yeah.
6: I go tell you, yeah. My rich Uncle Gregory is in town,
9: yeah.
6: And he thinks that I's a pediatrician.
9: Uh-huh.
6: Now, unless I can prove to him that I's a baby doctor, I in trouble. That's what it is.
7: Yeah, too bad you didn't tell the old boy you was a veterinarian. Yeah, I'd have loaned you my cocker spaniel.
6: Yeah. Well, I wish there was some way out of this mess here.
9: Yeah.
6: Uncle Gregory ain't never going to forgive me if he finds out I done lied to him, you see.
7: Well, now, wait a minute here. Let's put our heads together and see if we can come up with something, Dr. Stevens.
6: You're talking like you got an angle there, son. What you got on your mind there? Come up with something.
7: I was just thinking. You know the landlord over at Andy's rooming house?
6: Yeah, I know him well.
7: Well, him and his wife has got a year-old baby.
6: Yeah, I know that.
7: And Andy babysits for him.
6: Yeah.
7: And he told me that they was going to the movies tonight, and Andy gonna be minding the baby. Does you follow me?
6: If we was any closer, we'd be waltzing.
7: There is your ready-made patient. Tonight, you takes your uncle along on a house call.
6: Yeah, and Andy can be the poor baby's papa.
7: Mm-hmm.
6: Yeah, I'll get over and tell Andy right now. Calhoun, you has got a brilliant mind.
7: Oh, man, yeah. I tell you, Kingfish.
6: Yeah.
7: Yes, excuse me, Kingfish. Hello. What? Uh-huh. You don't say so. Well, I am sorry. It won't happen again. Thank you.
6: Now, who is that, Calhoun?
7: The fella in the upstairs apartment over my office here. He was sitting in his living room when that shotgun went off.
6: Anybody hurt?
7: Well, not exactly. He said he was sitting watching television. The gun went off. And the next thing he knew, Arthur Godfrey was sitting there playing a ukulele without no head.
6: Well, Uncle Gregory, I'm certainly glad that you come to New York.
4: Well, it's a pleasure to be here with you, George. You know, it's going to be very interesting going out on this house call.
6: Oh, yeah, here's the apartment house right here, Uncle Gregory.
4: Well, tell me, George, what's usually wrong with these little babies when they call you in?
6: Oh, well, it's the usual same children diseases. Teething, chicken pox, lumbago, gallstones, and all that. Well, here's the door
9: I'll knock on the door here. The father of the child here was pretty excited when he called me, but that's the way they all act, you know. Hello, Miss Brown. I'm Dr. Stevens.
2: Oh, yeah, the pity electrician.
9: Yeah.
2: Thank goodness you is here, Doctor.
9: Yeah, well, now let's be calm. Let's see what the trouble is, Mr. Brown.
2: Oh, my poor baby been crying all evening. I didn't know what to do, Doctor.
9: Yeah, well, I was here now. And by the way, Mr. Brown, I hope you don't mind, but I brought my uncle along on this call. He wants to see how I work.
2: Oh, sure. The more the merrier.
9: Yeah. Now, about the baby, Mr. Brown, before I examine him, I'd like to ask a few questions.
2: Yeah.
9: Tell me, has the baby been sick much?
2: Oh, now and then. Nothing serious.
9: I see. Has he ever had rickets?
2: No, not since we sprayed him.
9: That'll get rid of him all right, yeah. Perhaps I better look at the kid, Mr. Brown.
2: Yeah, well, right this way. Oh, he's been crying all evening, Doctor. Mm-hmm. There he is, right in the crib over there.
9: Yeah, this is a little more serious than I thought. Them is the floppiest ears I'd ever seen on a baby in my life.
2: Hey, Doctor, no. The baby is on the far side of the crib. You was looking at the teddy bear.
9: Oh! I thought the baby was a little fuzzy there.
10: George, just look at that darling little baby there.
2: Doctor, help my baby, will you? You got to do something to stop his crying.
10: Why, that's strange. You said the baby's been crying. Why, look, it's laughing.
9: Yeah, he's hysterical, doesn't he?
2: Yeah, that's just what it must be, all right, because the little darling is sick as a dog.
9: Yes, he's putting up a brave front, ain't he?
2: Maybe you better start to examine him, Doctor.
9: Yeah, I'll start examining his stomach and chest first, yeah.
10: Just look at that baby. Isn't he sweet?
9: Well, it's lucky, Miss Brown, you called me in. This baby's really sick. little does he know what pain he's in.
2: He's miserable, all right. Miserable.
9: Mm-hmm. Laughing convulsions, that's what it is.
2: Doctor, tell me this. Is the baby got any fever?
9: Well, I'll find out right now. I'll put this thermometer under his tongue. There, baby, open your mouth wider. Let me put this thermometer in there.
10: Hey, George, he might swallow it.
9: Oh, that's all right. I got another one at the office. open your mouth wide there. Yeah, now clamp his head together there, Papa. So he can't spit the thing out there.
2: I got him.
9: Do. Got to give the mercury a chance to murk around, you see. Well, that's been in long enough. Let me see here. Well, 98 6/10. And he's been in the shade, too.
10: Why, George, that's normal.
9: Well, it's normal if you was Fahrenheit, but I was figuring centipede, yeah. This baby ain't well at all, you know.
2: Oh, what do you think we ought to do, Doctor?
9: Well, we'll just have to watch him. In the meantime, I'll give you a prescription to stop him from laughing.
10: See, George, I just remembered that I have an appointment, so I'll have to be running along.
9: Okay, Uncle Gregory, maybe it's best, because I think the case is contagious anyway. And now, Miss Brown, I think I'll try a shot of streptomycin.
2: Yeah, well, I wouldn't mind a snort myself, but ain't it...
10: what's that?
9: Well, you'll have to excuse the papa, Uncle Gregory. He's a little upset with all the viruses floating around. He's what's known in the medical circles as germ jolly.
10: Well, that's too bad. But, George, before I go, I'd like to see you a moment.
9: Yeah, excuse me, Mr. Brown. Yes, what is it, Uncle, old dear?
10: Well, George, I just can't get over how well you're doing. From what you tell me, you must have a wonderful practice.
9: Oh, yes. I guess I'm one of the top men in the city. Busy all the time.
10: Yeah, that's wonderful, George. You know, when I came up here, I thought you might be in bad financial straits. And I was going to settle a nice sum of money on you. But since you're doing so well in your profession, I see you don't need it.
9: Yeah, but Uncle... But
10: I understand, George. I'll see you tomorrow. Goodbye.
9: Oh, man.
2: Say, Kingfish, how'd it go?
9: And the thing done backfired on me. Uncle Gregory was going to settle a large sum on me, But now he thinks I'm such a successful doctor, he done changed his mind.
2: Oh, that's a shame, Kingfish. What you gonna do?
9: I don't know, Ander. But it's a good thing I ain't a doctor. Because if I knew any Latin, I'd go down to the drugstore and write myself out a fatal prescription. That's what I'd do.
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2: What is this, Kingfish? You say that even though Uncle Gregory think you was a successful doctor, you got a way to make him think you was broke?
9: Yes, Andy. I'm going to convince the old buzzard that with high taxes and the high cost of medical equipment, that I was on the verge of bankruptcy.
2: Well, what you want me to do?
9: Well, Andy, you know that store across the street from the large hall? That's still vacant, ain't it?
2: Yeah, they ain't been able to rent that thing since the tailor moved out 6 years ago.
9: Well, Andy, look here. I'm going over and get Uncle now, and I want you to get a hold of Brother Jackson, the sign painter, and have him paint a sign, George Stevens, pediatrician. Put that on the door of that empty store.
2: Okay, I'll get him. But wait a minute, he ain't too bright, Kingfish. How you spell pediatrician?
9: Oh, how you spell it? Just have him write George Stevens, baby doctor. I'll see you later.
12: You know, George, it's very nice of you to take time off from your practice to show me your office. I suppose it has all the latest equipment.
9: Oh, yes, Uncle Gregory. I got all the latest medical equipment, x-ray machine, operating table, sterilizer, steam table, a couple of nurses, cardiograph, liver graph, kidney graph. I got all the... here we are now. Here's the door to my office right here. Let me open it up here. There you is. Walk right in. Let me switch on the lights here.
12: Why, George, there's nothing here but a large empty room.
9: Oh, me. I was afraid this was going to happen. While I was out preforming an appendectomy on a man's liver this afternoon, why, Doctor's Loan and Credit Company has done repossessed all my equipment. Oh, me.
12: Why, George, you said you had two nurses here. What happened to them?
9: Well, I owed quite a bit of money. I guess they done repossessed them, too.
12: But I thought you were doing so well. What happened?
9: Well, the same thing that happened to all doctors. Because the medical equipment is so high that they is all on the verge of bankruptcy.
12: George, this is hard to believe.
9: Oh, it's terrible. I had an operation to perform the other day, and I needed a scalpel to do the job, but I couldn't afford it. I finally wound it up by taking out the man's appendix with a putty knife. I couldn't even buy no ether. I had to hit him on the head with a cocaine knife. Cost of living really got to the medical profession.
12: You mean the high cost of living is actually putting doctors out of business?
9: Oh, yeah. All of my medical friends have been forced to take up a sideline right down the street, one of the greatest specialists in the country. On his door, it says, Dr. Cartwright, eye, ear, nose, throat, and fresh eggs. Is that what it says?
12: George, isn't there anything you can do to stay in business?
9: Oh, no, I've been economizing all I can. I even try to save on x-ray film. I always waited till I got 3-4 sick patients, then I took a group picture.
12: You know, it's almost unbelievable that a thing like this could happen to successful doctors.
9: Oh, yeah. Tough time, all right. We had a brain surgeon next door that had to go out of business. Poor fella couldn't even afford catgut to sew up his patient.
10: Oh, dear me.
9: Why, on his last brain operation, the doctor had to sew up the poor fella's head with violin string. Sure made for some nasty complications, too.
10: Complications?
9: Yeah, every time the patient combs his hair, it sounds like Yasha Heifetz chewed it up.
10: Well, George, I'm certainly not going to stand by and see a fine doctor like you give up his practice. I'm going to do something about it.
9: You will, Uncle?
10: George, I'm going to help you right now. I'm going to take your financial worries off your shoulders.
9: You really mean that, Uncle?
10: Yes. I'm going down to the bank right now and draw out the money.
9: Oh, Uncle, dear.
2: Yeah, Amos, the Kingfisher's Uncle Gregory say he gonna take the financial worries off the Kingfisher's shoulders.
1: Yeah, well, I guess that'll help out the Kingfisher, all right.
2: Oh, yeah, Uncle Gregory went down to the bank, and he gonna meet the Kingfisher up at his apartment.
1: Yeah, well, I think it's a shame, though, that he had to fool the poor old man saying he's a doctor.
2: Well, the old fella really fell for the story, though, hook, line, and sinker.
1: Yeah, I guess the Kingfisher's uncle is a pretty sentimental old fella, ain't he?
2: Sure is. But the Kingfish said that he liked to see sentiment expressed in one of two ways. Cash or a certified check.
1: Yeah, I know it.
9: Yes, I done convinced Uncle Gregory that I is a doctor and he is going to come through with some big money for us right away.
5: Oh, that's wonderful, George.
9: Oh, yeah, I fooled him with the idea. Wait a minute, I'll get it. That must be Uncle Gregory from the bank now.
5: Uh-huh.
9: Fix it, Dusty. Well, hello, Uncle Gregory.
10: Why, hello, George. Hello, Sapphire.
5: Oh, come in.
9: Well, Uncle Gregory, dear, I guess you already took care of that little matter that we were talking about.
10: Yes, George, I did. You won't have to worry about finances for a long time. I made arrangements to help you to the tune of $5,000.
9: Oh, that is wonderful, Uncle Gregory.
10: Yes, I saw the superintendent of that building across from the lodge hall, and I paid the rent on that empty office for the next 5 years.
9: Oh, no, Uncle...

0: This is Harlow Wilcox with a tip for men and women who have too much waistline and not enough willpower. 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
1: Yes, ladies and gentlemen, rely on your Rexall family druggist. 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
3: 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The Signal Oil Program, bringing you another strange tale by the Whistler. Tonight, the story of a fabulous fortune with no one to claim it, and a search that ended with finders weepers.

0: I am the Whistler, and I know many things, for I walk by night. I know many strange tales, many secrets hidden in the hearts of men and women who have stepped into the shadows. Yes, I know, and presently I'll tell you the nameless terrors of which they dare not speak.
1: But now a tip I think you'll appreciate about the expected battery shortage this winter. One out of every four motorists who needed a new battery last winter couldn't get one. And this winter's shortage is likely to be even more serious for these two reasons. 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That means if you want to play safe, now is the time to find out what condition your battery's in. 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And now, the Whistler.
0: Inside a darkened room in a great old mansion in Los Angeles, an elderly man lies unconscious. He's the well-known industrialist, A.R. Peters, and a doctor bends over his still form. Outside the closed door stand two men, Alan Fearmont, Peters' business partner, and John Blackburn, his secretary. They speak in low, hushed tones.
2: How long has the doctor been in there?
3: Almost an hour now.
2: Has he told you anything?
3: Nothing. I called him as soon as Mr. Peters became ill. He hasn't left his side.
2: Seems very strange to me. Arthur never complained of his heart.
3: What do you mean, strange? Heart attacks are not uncommon.
2: No, but in all the years of our business partnership, I've never known him to have even a flutter.
3: What are you driving at, Mr. Fairmont? You're not suggesting...
2: I'm not suggesting anything. I only said it was strange. What's the matter with you, young man? You're not suffering from a guilty conscience, are you?
3: Certainly not.
2: No, of course not. These last 5 years as Arthur's secretary have been profitable for you, haven't they?
3: I look out for myself.
2: Oh, doctor, how is he?
4: Frankly, Mr. Fairmont, I'm puzzled. He's running a high fever, and I'm sure he's fighting, but...
3: But what?
4: Well, it seems to be his heart. But Mr. Peters' condition before his illness gave no indication of any weakness. His health has been exceptionally good for his age.
2: And what are his chances now?
4: Not good. In fact, I'd advise you to notify any family right away. Ask them to come.
2: It's that bad?
4: Yes. I'll be back later. Good day, sir.
2: Goodbye, Doctor.
3: Well, that means Celia.
2: What do you know about Celia?
3: I know that she's the only family he has. His daughter ran away from home just before I came here and hasn't been heard from for 5 years.
2: Yeah, she just seemed to disappear.
3: But now she might be coming back. In fact, it would be very profitable if she did come back.
2: You know about that, too.
3: Of course. As Mr. Peters' secretary, naturally I know what is contained in his will. I know about the change he made. If Celia Peters returned here before her 21st birthday, all would be forgiven, and she'd inherit a cool $250,000.
2: Yes, that's right.
3: I know something else, too. I looked up Celia's birthday. She'll be 21 the 17th of this month, in just 8 days. That's all the time there's left.
2: You're mighty interested in Celia Blackburn. Why?
3: Purely business, Fairmont.
2: I don't understand.
3: Well, Celia doesn't know about her inheritance. Unless someone tells her about it, she's not coming back here to claim it. But don't you suppose that information should be worth, let's say, $50,000 to her?
2: You chiseling scoundrel. I've always had my doubts about you, Blackburn. Don't you have 1 ounce of common decency? A girl's father is dying, and you have the gall to plan coldly to blackmail her for part of her estate.
3: Okay, forget it. I'll do it my own way.
2: Oh, no, you won't, Blackburn. Because I'm going to find Celia myself and bring her back. As the closest friend of the family, it's my place, too, anyway. But now, well, you can just forget it, Blackburn. Because I'll see to it that Celia gets what's coming to her.
3: You'll have to find her first, Fairmont, and I doubt if you can do that before I do.
2: We'll see about that. I'm leaving for New York tonight.
3: All right, Fairmont. Maybe I'll see you there.
0: Nice fellow, this Blackburn. You'll have to work fast, Pierrepont. 2 days have passed already, and you've just arrived in New York. Only 6 days left. In 6 days, you must find Celia Peters and convince her she must return with you. 6 days to comb a city of 7 million people for a girl whose face will be only vaguely familiar after 5 years. A girl who may have changed her name, moved away, or even have died. Yes, dear Mom, it's a hard task you've cut out for yourself. A hard task in such a short time.
5: Can I help you, sir?
2: Yes, I'd like a room, please.
5: Yes, sir. We sign the register.
2: Certainly. There you are.
5: Mr. Thiermont of Los Angeles. Have you just arrived?
2: Yes, yes. Oh, I'd like to ask you something. You may be able to help me.
5: I'll be glad.
2: This postcard here, is it familiar to you?
5: Oh, yes, sir. Those are our cards. Yes, we put them in the room.
2: This card was mailed from here about a year ago by a Miss Celia Peters. Is she registered here?
5: Miss Celia Peters. Oh, I'm sorry, sir. She was registered here for quite a while, but she checked out about 3 months ago.
2: Oh. You have her forwarding address?
5: I'm sorry, but she didn't leave one. You see, I know because there have been others asking about her.
2: Others? Blackburn.
5: You'll find your room quite pleasant, I'm sure. It has a wonderful
2: view. Who were these other people who have been inquiring for Miss Peters?
5: I'm sorry, sir, but I'm not at liberty to disclose the private affairs of our guests. The ironclad rule of the hotel. Boy, take this gentleman to 729.
0: Up in the elevator you go, Fearmont. One strike against you. Blackburn's here and ahead of you. It's going to be more difficult than you imagined to find Celia Peters. You better get busy. Call that number you heard about.
6: I'm Marokian.
2: This is Alan Fairmont speaking.
6: Yes, sir.
2: I'd like to employ the services of your agency.
6: I'll be at my office until 5 this afternoon.
2: I'm at the Iroquois. Will you come over immediately?
6: Can't you state your business over the phone?
2: Impossible.
6: Well, I don't make a habit of calling in prospective clients.
2: I'm an actual client, Mr. Marukian. I've heard quite a lot about you, and I want a job done. I'd like you to do it. Would a $500 retainer help your decision?
6: It is persuasive.
2: $1,000.
6: You've convinced me. The Iroquois?
2: Room 729.
6: I'll be there in 20 minutes.
0: A private detective to trace Celia. Yes. But I, Marukian, isn't the only one in town. There's Pat Sheffield, and he, too, has received a call.
7: Name, Celia Peters, age about 21. Look, how do I know this thing's on the level?
8: Mr. Sheffield, I'm not in the habit of calling detective agencies just for recreation. Now, I've told you all about myself. That should be sufficient to convince you I'm serious. If it isn't, you'll have my check in tomorrow's mail to help you make up your mind.
7: Okay, let's get on with the description. What does this girl do? What are her habits?
8: Miss Peters left home 5 years ago, after an argument with her father. She's pretty, rather small, and blonde. According to those who knew her then.
7: She working here in New York?
8: Probably. She has no other means of support. And one more thing.
7: Yeah?
8: No publicity. None at all. The search must be kept quiet.
7: You, don't want the police interested, I guess, huh?
8: No.

0: Hermont?
1: Yes.
0: Look in.
1: Oh, come in, come in. Glad to know you. Here. Sit down. First of all, here's your retainer.
0: Well, thanks.
1: I'll pay you an additional $1,000 when you find the person I want.
0: She's in New York?
1: She is. That is, I think she is.
0: Old girl, huh? What can you tell me about her?
1: Not very much, I'm afraid. But it's absolutely necessary that I find her. And without publicity.
0: Discretion is the motto of my agency.
1: I dare say. But there must be no slip-ups. Publicity would spoil everything.
0: I understand.
1: Her name's Celia Peters. Here. Here's a picture. That was taken about 5 years ago. I don't know if it'll help you, honey.
0: Well, she's a child.
1: She was 16 at the time.
0: Still have freckles?
1: I don't know.
0: Very pretty.
1: That was snapped just a few days before she left home in Los Angeles. I've no doubt that she's even prettier today.
0: Lots of jobs for a pretty girl like that here in New York. You know what she's doing?
1: I'm not sure. The only word we've had from her in the last 5 years was this postcard sent from this hotel about a year ago. On it, she said she was working as a model.
0: A model? Yeah, that's the most logical for a pretty girl of her breeding. And you've seen her pictures in the magazine?
1: Oh, no. No, we haven't. Never.
0: What's the matter? Don't you read magazines out there? Models are always photographed and get their pictures in the magazine.
1: Yes, yes, but I've never seen Celia's picture in anything.
0: Well, she's not a model, probably. Maybe she's going into show business. That's the next best place to find a pretty girl.
1: Well, it's possible, I suppose. Although Celia wasn't trained for anything. She never worked a day in her life when she left home.
0: Okay, if that's all the information you can give me, I'll get started.
1: Fine, fine. Only, Marukian, I can't impress upon you too much. There's no time to lose. Miss Peters must be in Los Angeles within 6 days. And there may be others trying to reach her. It's imperative that I find her first. There's $250,000 involved.
0: I see. Then you're right. There is no time to lose.
2: Yes, there's no time to lose. The search for Celia's on. I'm Marukian, detective extraordinary. Pat Sheffield, manhunter deluxe. And who else? Each follows his own path. Sheffield calls on the rooming houses, the model agencies. Marukian tracks down the theatrical offices and nightclubs, the beauty parlors.
0: Do you recognize the girl in this picture?
3: No. Never saw before.
2: Call after call. The trail is hard to pick up. But there's something else to pick up. Another hunter crossing the trail time and time again.
4: But I didn't call here before.
3: Well, I gave the same information to another man yesterday.
2: Another man? Is it Marukian, do you suppose? Or is it...
0: Blackburn? No, my name's not Blackburn.
2: Yes. Mr. Blackburn seems to be getting ahead of you, Marukian. Or is it Sheffield? Maybe you better get together and compare notes. You'll find Sheffield down in Benny's bar, sipping a scotch. And you might find his conversation interesting. Even if you can't find out who he's working for, you might get a tip.
4: This case is very interesting. $250,000. I wouldn't mind being in this Peters girl's shoes.
0: Yeah. Thanks, Sheffield.
4: What for?
0: For an idea you've just given me. See you later.
2: An idea. And what an idea, Marukian. Like to be in Celia Peters' shoes, Sheffield said? Shoes? Certainly. Why didn't you think of that? Celia Peters might be a model after all. All models aren't pictured full face. Some model shoes, hands, gloves. Maybe Celia has especially pretty hands or feet.
0: Dimitri's photographing salon. You specialize in advertising photographs of shoes and footwear, don't you? Huh? Well, do you have a model by the name of Celia Peters? No. Oh, Celia Arthur. Would you give me your address? No, I didn't call you before. This is a fashion magazine. We want an interviewer. Uh-huh. 235 West 58th Street. Thanks.
2: Yes, it was an idea. Now Marukian is on the track. He picks up Searmont and they go to West 58th Street.
1: Celia Arthur, eh?
0: Fred?
1: Yes, she might use that name. It's her father's first name. Are you sure this is the right address?
0: Yep. Come on. Apartment B, back this way.
1: All right.
0: There's one thing I wanted to ask you, Mr. Fairmont, about Sheffield. Did you hire him, too?
1: Yes, but he hasn't had much luck.
0: No? Sheffield's not so dumb. I wonder, maybe he just hasn't passed his information on to you.
1: You don't mean you think that he would...
4: I don't know. I just wanted to know if you were sure who Sheffield was working for. Let's see. Oh, this should be it. Apartment B.
1: What? But the door's ajar.
4: Yes.
1: We might just as well go on in.
4: Wait. There's someone sitting at a desk, going through papers.
1: But that's not Celia. It's a man. It's Blackburn.
5: 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Let every go signal remind you that you do go farther with Signal Gasoline.

0: Just as Marukian and Fearmont seem on the point of finding Celia Peters, they arrive at her apartment, only to discover that Blackburn has beaten them. And it seems that you've done a good job of it, haven't you, Blackburn?
1: Well, Hunter, you finally arrived.
2: Where's Celia?
1: She's not here.
2: What have you done with her?
1: She's perfectly safe, but you won't be able to find her, not before we get on that plane for Los Angeles.
2: You mean Celia let you talk her into giving you a cut of her fortune?
1: Well, let's say we've just reached a little agreement. The game's over, Fairmont, and I've won. You may as well call up your detective and go home.
2: Why, you cheat, little cheat. I'll have you thrown in jail for this outrage. I'll thrash you myself.
3: Now, now, Mr. Fairmont, calm down. There's no need for violence.
2: You shut up. Whose side are you on anyway? You're supposed to be working for me, and you let this chiseler get in ahead of it. Maybe you even helped him, for all I know.
3: Maybe I did, for all you know. But I'm telling you now, there's only one thing to do. Bow out gratefully. Come on, Mr. Fairmont, let's go.
2: All right, all right. But you haven't won yet, Blackburn.
1: We'll see about that.
3: Come on, Mr. Fairmont. Get out of here fast.
2: I don't understand you, Marukian. Who are you working for? Me or Blackburn?
3: Keep your shirt on and don't talk so loud. Now listen. Go back to your hotel and wait a few minutes. I'll have Celia Peters there inside of 3 hours.
2: What? But Blackburn...
3: Blackburn doesn't know any more about her than you do. He hasn't even seen her yet.
2: How do you know that?
3: I don't know for sure. But otherwise, why should he be waiting here in her apartment, rifling through the papers in her desk as he was when we came in? He's still looking for her himself.
2: But then if he waits here, you'll get her when she comes home.
3: Right. But we'll get her before she comes home. You leave it to me.
2: I'm not sure I trust you, Marukian.
3: All right, then. Don't. Only I don't charge for goods not delivered. So you can depend on me bringing in Celia Peters, and soon.
0: Yes, Mr. Fearmont, that's all you can do. Go back to your hotel and wait, trusting Marukian. But your first caller isn't Marukian, it's Sheffield.
4: Hello, Mr. Fearmont.
2: Come in, Sheffield, you're just in time.
4: Thanks. Well, I guess we haven't had much luck. Huh?
2: You've exhausted your possibilities?
4: Looks that way. It's pretty easy for a girl like that to be swallowed up in this big city.
2: You're giving up, then? That's up to you, of course. I'll give you your fee.
4: No, I didn't find her. I'm not entitled to anything.
2: Could it be you've already gotten your fee from somebody else?
4: What do you mean?
2: I mean that... Yes? Who? Oh, all right. Thank you. Well, that was the desk. He said Celia Peters and I, Marukian, are on their way up.
4: Celia Peters, huh? So we found her after all. Well, that lets me out, and I might as well be going.
2: I'd rather you waited. I'd like for you to be here.
4: You were just telling me that you didn't trust me, sir.
2: And I don't trust Marukian either. So I want you both here. Well, here they are now. Come in.
3: Well, Mr. Fairmont, here she is. Celia Peters.
5: Hello, Mr. Fairmont.
2: You're Celia Peters?
5: Yes. Well, don't you recognize me? I know I've changed in these 5 years, but... I thought you'd still remember me.
2: Yes, of course I'd remember Celia Peters. Mr. Marukian, would you say there was much resemblance between the photograph I showed you and this girl?
3: Well, that was...

0: Say there was much resemblance between the photograph I showed you and this girl?
1: Well, that wasn't a very good picture. It's been a long time.
0: What would you say, Sheffield? Take a look.
1: Well...
2: Oh, that. I remember that picture. Hattie took it one summer afternoon out on the lawn.
0: Hattie?
2: Yes, yes, our housekeeper. Well, of course, you remember her, Mr. Fairmont.
0: What was her, full name?
2: Why, it was Mrs... Wasn't that funny? I can't seem to remember that. We called her Hattie, all.
0: You just weren't coached quite well enough, were you, young lady?
2: What do you mean?
0: I mean that this girl is not Celia Peters at all. I don't know who she is, but she's not Celia.
2: But, Mr. Fairmont, of course I'm Celia. Surely you would know me after only 5 years.
0: Yes, yes, I would, and you are not Celia. Your game's up, young lady, whoever you are. I've a good idea that Blackburn has put you up to this. Slick way for him to get his hands on some money.
1: But, Mr. Fairmont...
0: And that goes for you, too, Marukian. I'm not so sure you both aren't mixed up in it, too.
2: Now, look, Mr. Fairmont, I don't know what this is all about, and I didn't ask to come here. This man came and got me away from my work, telling me you wanted to see me. Because you were an old family friend, I came. But I don't intend to stay and be accused of some kind of conspiracy. You'll excuse me.
0: Yes, you'd better get out, young lady, before I call the police.
2: Police? I never cared much for you, Mr. Fairmont. Now I'm sure I was right. Goodbye.
3: Well, after all that frantic search, it turned out to be the wrong girl. And Fairmont suspects a fraud plot. You were lucky to get out of this without an explanation to the police, weren't you, Sheffield?
4: Well, I'm glad this one is over, Marukian.
1: I'm not so sure that it is over.
4: No? How do you figure?
1: It's possible that Fairmont made a mistake, but that was Peter Peters. After all, she's probably changed a lot since she was a kid of 16.
4: Yeah.
1: It's more possible that he made a mistake than that we did. After all, you and I were crossing each other's trails all along. And this other guy, Blackburn, he followed a different trail and arrived at the same girl. It doesn't seem reasonable that we'd all make the same mistake.
4: You're right.
1: And another thing. When I brought her into the hotel to see Fairmont, the desk clerk recognized her and called her Miss Peters.
4: Yeah. He announced her that way over the phone.
1: Well, Celia Peters lived in that hotel a year ago, and the clerk would know her.
4: Sure. Then that was Celia Peters.
1: Yep.
4: Yeah, but what good does it do? We were hired by Fairmont. If he doesn't accept her, our job is done.
1: I wonder. There's still Blackburn, and there's something fishy about the whole thing. I'm going to get to the bottom of it. Maybe we can both save our fees.
4: Okay, what do we do?
1: You tail Celia Peters. I've got some calls to make. I'll meet you later. Probably at the airport.
3: Now, what is Marukian thinking of? Airport? Yes, of course. Because Blackburn had 2 tickets for the Los Angeles plane. And right now, Blackburn is waiting for Celia in her apartment.
2: Oh!
5: Hello.
2: Oh, who are you?
5: You don't remember me, Miss Peters, but I'm Blackburn, your father's secretary. I've been with him ever since you left.
2: Oh, I see. How did...
5: How did I find you here? It was quite a job. But now that I have, there's... No time to waste. Close the door and I'll start talking.
2: I prefer to have the door open.
5: Then I'll be brief. How would you like $250,000?
2: Don't joke.
5: I'm not joking. You can have it in 2 days. Is it worth 50,000 of it to know how you can get it?
2: I don't understand what you're talking about. I haven't $50,000.
5: No, but you will have if you play ball with me. And you'll have the other 200,000 left for yourself.
2: I don't think I like the sound of this. You better go.
5: Go? I don't know. I spent too much time looking for you. I'm not going to give up now. You're going to the airport with me, and we're flying to Los Angeles.
2: I most certainly am not.
5: Maybe this will help you decide.
2: A gun.
0: Drop that gun, Blackburn.
5: Fairmont.
2: Fairmont, what do you want here?
0: Well, it seems I was just in time. Celia, I was hasty. I see that now. I got to thinking after you left, and I thought I'd better investigate further. Now I see you're not in league with this Blackburn. And if you have some letters or identification, I'll be convinced that you are indeed... Celia Peters.
2: What difference does it make? What is this all about?
0: Celia, you must come with me to Los Angeles. I've chartered a plane. We'll leave immediately.
2: I'm not going anywhere with you. Why should I?
0: Your father. He's desperately ill. He needs you. Whatever arguments you had in the past are forgotten. Surely, they won't stop you from going to his bedside.
2: His bedside? Is he dying?
0: Yes.
2: Oh, no. Oh, poor father. Of course I...

0: go.
1: Listen, Celia, let me handle it.
2: You keep out of this, you Chisley. Celia, your father's will gives you $250,000 if you return before your 21st birthday. That's Friday.
0: So that's what Mr. Blackburn is talking about?
2: Yes, and thank goodness I got here when I did.
0: Oh, it's not the money, Mr. Fairmont. It's father. If he needs me, I'll go.
1: Okay, so I lose. You might as well have my 2-plane ticket.
2: No, thank you, Blackburn. I've chartered a plane. And we'll have to hurry, Celia. There's still not too much time to get to California.
3: Well, Celia's going to show up at the airport after all, but not with Blackburn. I wonder if that will upset Mr. Marukian's plan.
0: Why, Mr. Marukian, what are you doing here?
4: I just thought I'd see you off.
2: Oh, yes, Marukian. Yeah, she's the right girl after all. I'll drop a check for you and Mr. Sheffield in the mail tomorrow.
4: Thanks. So you're off to collect your fortune out in Los Angeles, Miss Peters, huh?
0: Yes, I guess so.
4: Sure you've got the right plane?
0: What do you mean?
4: Have you asked the pilot if he's going to Los Angeles?
0: No.
4: Well, I have. He isn't. This plane was chartered for a trip to Florida.
2: Well, I don't understand. There must be some mistake.
4: There is. And you made it, Fairmont.
5: Hey, what's going on here?
4: Oh, hello, Sheffield. Glad you're here. You can help me hold Fairmont for the police.
2: Police? Why, what do you mean?
4: I mean the police will be glad to get a hold of you, Fairmont. You're wanted for murder.
6: The Whistler will give you the strange answer to tonight's story in just a moment. Meantime, I want to tell you about the game that's now top favorite among men in the armed forces. It's Salvo, S-A-L-V-O, the exciting game of military strategy in which two persons match wits trying to sink each other's battleships. Signal Oil Company has been supplying thousands of Salvo games to men in uniform. And these letters will give you an idea of how well they like them. Lieutenant Lee Ringer, a naval recreation officer, writes, Salvo games are especially popular among troops aboard transports bound for overseas. And those men sincerely appreciate Signal's generosity and thoughtfulness. And from Major Wolf of the Army Special Services comes this letter. The Salvo game that Signal Oil Company has distributed to Army, Navy, and Marine personnel overseas have turned many dull hours into fun. Well, friends, since boys in the service have gotten such a kick out of playing Salvo, the Signal Oil Company thought that you too would enjoy this game. So, in addition to the thousands that will continue to be sent overseas, Signal has been able to get a limited number for distribution here at home. To get yours, simply stop at your neighborhood Signal gasoline dealer soon, while his supply lasts, and ask for a Salvo game, S-A-L-V-O. Remember, it's free. And it's the same exciting game for which fighting men around the world are writing Signal Oil Companies these enthusiastic letters. And now, back to the Whistler.
3: Well, I, Marukian, was right. The police were very glad to get a hold of Mr. Alan Fairmont, that fine, upstanding friend of the Peters family. He wasn't such a friend after all, as it turned out. Marukian said murder, and that's what it was. The murder by poisoning of old Mr. Peters. Yes, it wasn't heart failure at all, but Fairmont didn't think that that would ever be found out. His anxiety to get to Celia before Blackburn did was explained when the details of Peter's will came out. If Celia didn't get back to claim her fortune, the money went into the business, Fairmont's business now. So when Blackburn found Celia, Fairmont had to intervene. He tried to take her on the airplane trip to Florida to keep her away from Los Angeles until after her birthday. But Marukian suspected Fairmont when he refused to identify Cecilia and found out that the airplane trip and then contacted Los Angeles to learn about Mr. Peters' mysterious death. A smart detective, wasn't he? Yes, even Sheffield found that out, because Marukian deduced the fact that Sheffield was working for both Blackburn and Fairmont. And, as he put it,
4: I'll just take half the fees for keeping my mouth shut about it.

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1: We present My Favorite Husband, a new series based on the delightful stories of Isabel Scott Rorick's gay, sophisticated Mr. and Mrs. Cougar, starring Lucille Ball with Richard Denning.

0: The Cougats, Liz, busy young matron, and George, busy young fifth vice president of the bank, are one of the few couples we know who live together and like it. Let's look in on them now as Liz waits for George to come down to breakfast.
1: Oh, Katie.
2: Yes, Mrs. Cougat, what is it?
1: Katie, you don't have to serve breakfast this morning. I'll serve Mr. Cougat myself.
2: Oh, don't you feel well, Mrs. Cougat?
1: Yes, but there's a special little favor I want from him, and if he thinks I cooked the breakfast, it might put him in a better frame of mind.
2: Well, if he thinks you cooked it, Mrs. Cougat, I don't think he'll eat it.
1: Well, fix something real nice, like scrambled eggs.
2: I'll make a nice omelette. Oh, you can always get around a man with food. I used to get anything I wanted from my first husband, Clarence. I just cook him an omelette and put in a whole bottle of Tabasco sauce.
1: A whole bottle?
2: Uh-huh. And I wouldn't give him a glass of water till he said yes.
1: Well, just leave out the Tabasco. I've done everything to keep George in a nice frame of mind this morning.
2: All right.
3: Liz! Hey, Liz, where are my clothes? I can't find them anywhere.
1: They're all there, George. I hung them up.
3: Well, what did you do that for? I had them all neatly laid out on the floor where I could find them.
1: Hello? Oh, hello, Ann. Lunch? How can you think of it? Aren't you going to the tryouts for the play? The Young Matrons League. It's in the paper this morning. On the society page, I just put it in front of George's place at the table. And you know what, Ann? Anatole Brodny is going to be in the audience on opening night. Yes, the famous Hollywood director. He used to live in town here. Oh, I hope George will let me try out. Oh, here he comes. I'll call you later, Ann. Good morning, dear.
4: Good morning, dear. Well, what's for breakfast? Katie!
1: I told Katie to work around the house.
4: Are you cooking breakfast?
1: Well, you're my favorite husband.
4: Okay. What do you want from me, Liz?
1: Me? Want?
2: Mrs. Cougat, can I see you a minute?
4: What is it, Katie? Something wrong?
1: Go right ahead, Katie. Tell me. I have nothing to keep from Mr. Cougat.
2: Breakfast won't be ready for a while because the omelet you were cooking spoiled and you had to make another one.
1: Well, thank you, Katie.
4: I hope you didn't put too much salt in it, Liz.
1: Don't be funny. Hey, why don't you read your paper, George?
4: You mean you let me?
1: Certainly, dear. Seat's all set for you. All you have to do is read.
4: Oh, who opened this paper to the society page?
1: Now, you could do worse than read the society page. There's some very interesting things there.
4: There are?
1: Mm-hmm.
4: Oh, let's see. Well, I should say, just look at this. At a late afternoon ceremony, Deborah Ann Rasmussen became the bride of Arthur Spondooley Cranfeather, Jr.
1: Why don't you read something else, dear?
4: No, this is exciting. The bride wore a bouffant gown of white Chantilly lace, and her head was covered by a lace cap from which fell a large veil.
1: That's veil.
4: Veal, veil, they all look silly. The bridesmaids wore aqua taffeta gowns.
1: Oh,
4: and
1: why don't you try somewhere around the middle of the page, darling? Down there.
4: Oh, yes, here. Overheard at tea. People wouldn't be so incompatible if the men had more income and the girls were more patable. Oh, that's very good.
1: Here, give me the paper. I'll see if I can find something.
4: Oh, now, wait a minute, dear wife. What's all this interest in the society page? Oh, Young Matrons League to present annual play.
1: Oh, really? I didn't see that.
4: There's one thing I can't understand. It's why a bunch of respectable married women want to get up on a stage and make jackasses out of themselves.
1: I don't see anything wrong with it. They don't make jackasses out of themselves.
4: Oh, come now, Liz. You know they do.
1: You didn't feel this way last year. You let me be in the play.
4: That's what started me feeling this way.
1: Oh, you think I'm a jackass.
4: I didn't say that.
1: Well, you implied it. Didn't you?
4: No comment.
1: George Cougat, you are calling your wife a jackass by keeping your mouth shut.
4: Well, think of the trouble I'd get into if I opened it. Oh, look, why don't you forget it, honey? I know what you're leading to. You want to be in the play.
1: I do not. I didn't even hear about it until you happened to find it in the paper.
4: Really?
1: Don't you believe me?
4: Oh, certainly, dear. I wonder what play they're going to do.
1: John Loves Mary.
4: Well, forget it, Liz. The answer is no. Not after last year.
1: That wasn't my fault.
4: Well, you're supposed to feel at ease on the stage. Move around. Oh, I almost died when that fella came bounding in and called, "Run for your life! The dam has broken!" And you just sat there. Well, I know how you felt. I've had stage fright, too.
1: I didn't have stage fright.
4: Well, then why didn't you get up when the dam broke?
1: Because when I sat down, a strap broke. Else, George Cugat, there's going to be a famous Hollywood director in the audience on opening night, and I'll bet you if he sees me, he'll offer me a contract.
4: Oh, Liz, stop it. You're talking like a child.
1: Come on, we'll make a bet. How much?
4: Oh, no. No, you don't. This is just a trick, so I'll let you be in the play. Well, I have to go to the office, dear. Sorry I had to deprive you of a Hollywood career.
1: Very funny. What has Betty Grable got that I haven't got, or Lana Turner?
4: Nothing, dear. In fact, you have something they haven't got.
1: I have what?
4: Me. Well, see you later, dear. If you want me, I'll be at the bank.
1: Hello, Ann. Liz, I just spoke to George about being in the play. Yes, he put his foot down. Absolutely no. He was really definite about it. What time are we going to the tryouts? Of course I am. It's a challenge now. If I get the part, think how surprised George will be on opening night, to say nothing of that Hollywood director. Who, me? Don't be silly. A Hollywood contract is the last thing in the world I want. I'd just like to show George I could get one if I wanted to. Goodbye, Ann.
2: Oh, I'll get the door, Mrs. Cugat. I know that horn. It's Mr. Cartwright.
1: Good old Corey. Gee, I'm glad he dropped by.
2: What does Mr. Cartwright do for a living, Mrs. Cugat?
1: Oh, nothing, Katie. He's just a very eligible bachelor.
2: Well, from what I gather, he chases women for a living.
1: Now, that's not exactly fair, Katie. Women chase him for a living. Only none of them have caught him as yet.
2: Well, I'll let him in.
5: Greetings, dear. Heaven's gift to unmarried young America is here.
1: Corey Cartwright, am I glad you dropped by. I want you to help me with something.
5: You know me, Liz. Anything up to murder. And for you, I may go a step farther.
6: Who do you want me to rub out?
5: I mean, should I say, whom do you want me to rub out?
1: You're never serious, are you? You'll get married someday. By the way, how's your new girlfriend?
5: Which one?
1: That little redhead.
5: Which one?
1: Her name was Mary.
5: Which one? What was your last name?
1: What a life you must lead. If I remember, it was Johnson.
5: Mary Johnson. Well, she hasn't called me in ages. I've got her name in my book. Yes, yeah, yes. Here it is. Mary Johnson, R-H-R-W.
1: Would you mind decoding that for me?
5: Not at all. R-H, that means redhead.
1: Mm-hmm. What's the other R for?
5: Real. And the W is my kissing guide.
1: Oh, I get it. Won't, huh?
5: No.
1: Will?
5: No. Wow.
1: You know, you've got more on your girls than the FBI has. Next thing, you'll be giving them a loyalty check.
5: Oh, enough about me and Amour.
1: Now, wait a minute. If you had my name in your book, what would it say?
5: I have.
1: Oh.
5: Here.
1: Oh, let's see. Liz Cugat. R-H-R... W?
5: Keep going.
1: W-I-W-G. Holy cow, what does that mean?
5: Wish I were George.
1: Oh, oh, that's sweet, Corey. You're such a good friend.
5: Now, what was on your pretty mind when I came in?
1: Corey, George doesn't want me to be in the play the young matrons are putting on, but I want to get a part and show him I can act. Mm. Now, if I get a part, will you see that George is out somewhere on the nights I have to go to rehearsals?
5: Sure, it'll be worth it to see the look on his face opening night.
1: Gee, thanks, Corey. Now I have to rush right down to the tryout.
5: Oh, me too. I'm picking up George, and we're having lunch with Anatole Brodney.
1: Well, don't tell him you were here or say anything about... Who'd you say you were having lunch with?
5: Whom?
1: All right, whom is eating lunch with you?
5: Anatole Brodney. He's an old college chum of ours who made good out in Hollywood. You know, I never thought he'd have what it takes. He was a real goof.
1: Maybe that's what it takes. Listen, Corey, try to get George to bring him to the house, will you? If I can make an impression on him in my own home, it'll be half the battle.
5: Well, I'll try, but I don't think George will go for it.
1: Well, then you bring him. Promise me you'll try.
5: Okay, promise.
1: Thanks, Corey. You're a real pal.
7: Let's come to order, girls, to order. I'd like you to meet the director of our little show, Miss Worthingill, from the drama department of Sixley College.
8: How do you do? Before we start tryouts, I'd like to tell you about the way I direct. I stress naturalness. Every word you say must sound real, vital, and natural. How many of us have heard an actress on the stage say to her fiancé, "Darling, I love you." How much more believable it would have been to us if she had been natural and said, "Darling, I love you."
9: Isn't she wonderful, Mrs. Cougar?
1: What? Oh, yes.
9: She could have been a great actress. Oh? Doesn't she remind you of Cornell?
1: No, she reminds me of Notre Dame.
8: Well, now to the parts. We have two main parts. One is a beautiful young girl of 18.
7: Oh, that's just perfect for me.
8: The other part is a young matron of 36. This is the main part.
1: Oh, well, I'll try it. But I'll have to be a pretty good actress to portray anyone that old. Good.
8: Let me look at you. Oh, my dear, you're just the type.
1: Well, you don't have to get nasty about it.
8: Now then, here is the scene I want you to read. You are crying your heart out because your lover has left you.
1: Uh-huh.
8: Suddenly, you hear the bark of a dog.
1: Oh.
8: It is his dog. He has come back.
1: Uh-huh.
8: You run to your lover, laughing now as hard as you were crying before. You say to him, "Hold me in your arms." Then, seeing the dog is on the sofa, you say to it, "Leave quickly. You are not supposed to be in here."
1: Oh.
8: Have you got it?
1: Yes.
8: Now then, you are crying your heart out. Oh, no. You'll have to do better than that. I said you are crying your heart out. Like this. What are you laughing for?
1: Because my lover is coming.
8: We haven't reached that part. I was showing you how to cry.
1: Oh, I thought that was the dog.
8: We will continue. But you must practice that crying if you wish to get the part in the final auditions.
1: Uh-huh.
8: Now you hear the dog. Like you just heard a joke. This is a laugh of hysteria, wild and abandoned. Oh, you must practice that too. Now for your lines. Go ahead.
10: Hold me in your arms.
1: Leave quickly. You're not supposed to be in here.
8: Not bad at all. A little practice and I think you'll be a strong contender for the part.
1: Oh, don't worry, Mrs. Worthingill. I'll practice.
11: Oh, hello, Mr. Cougar. Is there something wrong?
4: No, Katie. I just had to run home for some papers I left in the study. Is Mrs. Cougar home?
11: Yes, Yes, she went out for a while, but she came back and went right into her room and closed the door. Hasn't come out since.
5: Hmm. That doesn't sound like her. I hope she isn't sick. We'd better go and see.
11: Oh, she hasn't looked any too well lately.
5: Her door is still closed. I'll just not... What's that?
11: She's crying.
5: Oh, the poor kid. I'd better go in and see what's the matter. Oh, now, wait a minute. Let's be sure it's not my fault. Our anniversary is in December. Her birthday is in August. Her mother's birthday is in June. No, I'm in the clear.
11: Oh, she's crying her little heart out.
5: Come in with me, Katie. I get all funny when she cries. Did you hear what I heard?
11: I'm not sure. What did you hear?
5: It's a dog. She's got a dog in there. Oh, well, she was probably crying because she didn't think I'd let her keep it.
11: Oh, the poor, sensitive soul.
5: Well, she's all right now. That's all it was, Katie. She's got a dog in there.
10: Take me in your arms.
5: I'd better go and take a look at that dog.
11: I have some work to do.
5: Quiet. I don't think she knows we're here.
10: Leave quickly. You're not supposed to be here.
5: She knows we're here. Let me in. Liz, let me in. Do you hear?
12: Hello, George. What's new?
5: What's new? What are you doing in here?
12: Me? Well, I was just sleeping. You woke me up. What's the matter with you? What are you whistling for?
5: Nothing. Can't a fellow whistle?
12: Well, what are you looking under the bed for? Did you lose anything?
5: Well, I don't know yet. What's in the closet, Liz?
12: You know what's in the closet.
5: Well, I'll just take another look. Nothing but clothes.
12: What'd you expect to find, the Tony twins?
5: What was going on in here, Liz?
12: I told you I was asleep. Maybe I had a nightmare. That's it, I had a nightmare. Or was it a daymare? It's daytime, isn't it?
5: You'd better lie down again, dear. Try to get some rest.
12: Oh, it's nothing, George. You run along. I'll be all right.
5: Are you sure?
12: Mm-hmm.
5: Maybe I'd better stay home for the rest of the day.
12: No. I'll be fine. Honest.
5: Well, all right. But I'll come home early. And don't get up. Just rest.
12: All right, honey. Bye-bye.
5: Katie.
11: Yes, Mr. Cougar.
5: I'm worried about her. I think I'll see a psychiatrist and get some advice.
13: Dr. Schweinkampf will see you now, Mr. Cougar.
5: Thank you.
14: Good afternoon.
5: Good afternoon, Doctor. My name is Cougat.
14: I see. Lie down, Mr. Cougar.
5: Oh, it's not for me. It's for someone else.
14: Of course. I understand perfectly. Lie down, Mr. Cougar.
5: But I'm serious. I came to see you about someone else.
14: Everybody does. Lie down, Mr. Cougar.
5: I won't lie down.
14: Xavier.
5: My name is George Cougar. Can't even carry a tune. Now, look, Doctor, my wife is acting strangely, and I want your advice.
14: Certainly, Mr. Cougar.
5: And I won't lie down.
14: As you wish, as you wish. Mr. Cougar.
5: What?
14: Do you mind if I lie down?
5: No.
14: I've always wondered what it was like. Say, it's nice here. After this, I think I'll lie down and let the patient sit up. Okay, pardon me, Mr. Cougar. What were you saying?
5: It's Cougat. I want to tell you about my wife. She locks herself in a room.
14: Oh, this is very common with married people.
4: But you don't understand. She laughs, then she cries, then she barks like a dog.
14: That's not quite so common. In fact, that sounds like a serious case of manic depressive psychosis aggravated by alternate canine insanity, prompted by a subconscious desire to put on the dog.
4: That sounds awful.
14: Tell me, Mr. Cougat, do you have a large income?
4: Oh, I do moderately well. I'm fifth vice president of a bank.
14: Oh, very interesting.
4: Well, do you think that has an effect on my wife?
14: No, but it will have an effect on my bill. I'll tell you what I want to do, Mr. Cougat. I don't want to alarm your wife. I'd like to see her in her home environment. Why don't you call her up and tell her you are bringing a friend home, eh? A business acquaintance. I'll come over this evening. If you like, I'll come for dinner.
4: You'll come to dinner?
14: Oh, thank you. I'll be glad to come.
4: All right, Doctor. Anything you say.

0: Hello?
1: Hello, dear. How are you, honey?
0: Oh, I'm fine.
1: Dear, I'm bringing a friend home for dinner, an old college chum. Will it be all right?
0: Oh, an old college chum. Well, of course, dear. What's his name?
1: Oh, Art Jones.
0: Oh.
1: Well, we'll see you later, dear.
0: All right, bye-bye. Katie. Oh, I can see his little game. Katie.
2: Yes, Mrs. Cougar.
0: There'll be one extra for dinner, Katie. My husband thinks he's going to play a little trick on me.
2: He does?
0: Yes, he's bringing a big Hollywood director home, only he wants me to think he's somebody else. Then tomorrow he'll lord it over me and say, see, a Hollywood director in your own home, all to yourself all evening, and you didn't make any impression. That's what he thinks. No impression, eh? I'm going to make a dent.
3: Well, here we are, Doctor.
4: No, one moment before we go in. Don't be nervous, Mr. Nougat.
3: That's Cougat.
4: It doesn't matter. Now, don't worry if she seems to act normal. I can tell her condition by subtle little actions and movements. Don't do anything to arouse her.
3: All right. Here we go.
5: Liz! Liz!
3: Oh, there you are. Liz, I'd like you to meet an old friend of mine, Art Jones.
4: How do you do, Mrs. Cougat?
0: Hello, boys. Say, I'm certainly glad you came up to see me.
3: What?
0: How about a drink, boys?
3: Now, Liz, please.
0: There's a sofa over there, Mr. Jones. Why don't you get out of that hard chair and slip into something more comfortable?
3: Well, maybe Mr. Jones likes that chair, darling.
0: Darling? Now you call me darling. Oh, but what am I when we're alone, your slave? You beat me with a cane and push my poor, broken body down the stairs. Oh, I don't care for myself, but you pushed the children after me.
3: The children?
5: I did not.
0: Then where are they? I can't stand it, putting on this sham in front of your friends. I'm leaving this life of hypocrisy. Leaving, do you hear?
3: Well, Doctor, what do you think?
5: Don't speak to me, you can!
4: I would suggest that you come to see me every day, Mr. Cougar. You have a serious condition.
5: I tell you, this is ridiculous. We have no children. Oh, she's making this all up. Oh, wait a minute till I get the door.
0: Violet, will you buy a poor old lady's violet, sonny? I haven't eaten in 3 weeks.
5: Liz, you sound like a goat. Take that shawl off your head and come in here.
4: Just a moment, sir. Here you are, old lady. 50 cents, keep it.
0: Blessings on you, sir. Blessings. Blessings.
4: I apologize, Mr. Cougar.
3: Now things sound different, don't they?
4: Oh, yeah. You should both come to see me. Now, quickly. You have a maid?
3: Yes.
4: Well, ring for the maid. We're going to find out how your wife has been acting around the house today.
3: Yeah. Well, I am ringing. I don't know why she doesn't answer. Oh, darn this bell. Maybe it's broken.
6: All right. I'm coming, Governor. Don't get out about it.
3: Oh, no. Leah, stop this. It's ridiculous.
6: Oh, you don't like me as a Cockney, eh? Well, perhaps you'd like me better as a South Sea Island native.
3: Liz, get up off the floor. What are you doing?
0: Me, Tandaleo. Me love white man. You don't love me?
3: No. Me answer doorbell.
7: Well, here's Cartwright, a man of his word.
3: Oh, hello, Corey.
7: Where's Liz?
3: Over there on the floor.
7: Oh, yes. But I don't know what you're doing on the floor, Liz, but let me present this fellow with me. Mrs. George Cougat, Anatole Brodny.
0: I'm pleased to... Anatole Brodny? Ah! Then who's this character?
4: Allow me to present myself, Mrs. Cougat. Reinhold Schweinkampf, Zygiatrist.
0: Oh!
3: Oh, help me with her, Corey. She's fainted.

0: Hello?
1: Hello. 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
0: Mrs. Cougat is upstairs, resting. This is her husband. May I help you?
1: Oh, this is Mrs. Worthingill, the director of the Young Matron's play. I called to tell Mrs. Cougat that she got the main part. Congratulations, Mr. Cougat.
0: Well, I think you'd better forget about my wife for that part, Mrs. Worthingill. After the experience she had tonight, she assured me she has given up the theater for good.
1: Oh, that's too bad.
0: Well, goodbye, Mrs. Worthingill.
1: Goodbye, Mr. Cougat.
2: Mrs. Worthingill.
1: What? Hello?
2: This is Liz Cougat. I've been listening on the telephone upstairs in the bedroom.
1: Oh, then you heard what your husband said.
2: Yes, but don't pay any attention to it. I'll see you at rehearsal in the morning.
3: Sometimes you take so much trouble making half their pudding, you forget to make
4: custard.
3: So Brown and Poulsen have made instant mix custard. Real creamy custard like you'd expect from Brown and Poulsen. Just add boiling water. You need no milk. And you've perfect custard in seconds.
5: Oh, yes. Beautiful. Do you want some custard?
4: Oh, thank you.
3: Brown and Poulsen instant mix custard. Good and creamy. Because Brown and Poulsen make it.
6: Once upon a time there was an engineer.
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6: 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He used good and plenty candy to make his train run.
8: Charlie says, love my good and plenty. Charlie says, really rings the bell. Charlie says, love my good and plenty. Don't know any other candy that I love so well.
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12: 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Frontier!

0: If you've ever heard of me, and believe me, there's no reason why you should have, maybe you know that I'm Chad Remington, often referred to as a saddle stop lawyer. Well, I guess Dos Rios, my hometown, is a saddle stop, because there's certainly no railroad within 50 miles of it. Just a few stagecoaches that pass through, and most of the time a constant stream of cow ponies. As for being a lawyer, I guess I must plead guilty, Your Honor, because I make part of the living I do make from the practice of law. However, a small cattle ranch is one of my assets, and a few weeks ago, cited by Cherokee O'Bannon, the reform medicine man who now owns our livery stable, I rode over to another town to buy some breeding stock. And what I'm going to tell you about now hit us like a cannon shot on the way back. We were about, 40 or 50 miles from Dos Rios, jogging along at a lively, sustained clip, and the O'Bannon was matching the rattle of the pony's hooves with the prattle pouring from his lips.
1: Chad, despite the fact that I own a livery stable, I must admit that I still have no true and lasting affection for horse flesh.
0: Oh?
1: Therefore, Counselor, I would esteem it a great favor if you would be good enough to stop for a bit of rest and relaxation overnight at some town between here and Dos Rios.
0: Or, to put it another way, Cherokee, your saddle sore.
1: Sir, it's not my saddle it's sore. It's that portion of me, however, that comes in contact...
0: That's quite enough. You don't have to draw me a physiological blueprint. And as a matter of fact, the same idea had struck me. I'd been thinking of stopping off in Maverick Town, at least for a good meal, and then deciding whether to go on to Dos Rios or not.
1: Well, a good meal would be more than welcome. Is there any place in a bird they would call Maverick Town where one could obtain a good meal?
0: One of the best places in the entire state. A little restaurant run by some Mexicans I know. Luis and Teresa Ibarra.
1: Well, that doesn't sound too appetizing, my boy. No, indeed.
0: But it is, Cherokee. They make the finest pollo con arroz and chili rellenos you've ever eaten. Of course, the food is hot.
1: Well, in that case, I'm all for it.
0: Well, you like hot food?
1: Indeed I do. Indeed I do. Hot food seems to give me a thirst.
0: Give you a thirst? Oh, Bannon, when the good Lord assembled you, he might have shortchanged you on scruples.